0: employees facing redundancies. The university says no decisions have been made yet and it is consulting staff on the proposed changes. To the weather for the state, patchy morning frost, areas of morning fog in the east and central parts, partly cloudy with isolated light showers developing on the north of the divide during the day, scattered showers developing in the far west in the late evening. For Melbourne, partly cloudy, the chance of fog early this morning and a slight chance of a shower later tonight, heading for a top of 18 degrees. Tomorrow, showers 19, Wednesday, a shower or two, 21, Thursday showers 19 as well. Right now it's 8 degrees in the city. ABC News.
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3: Monday morning, 5 minutes past 10. Very nice to have your company. We've been talking this morning about the emergency services levy. There was a big rally held in Bendigo, a scrap the tax rally. And of course, Coalition coming out to say that that is absolutely what they will do. They say they promised it a year ago. They're reiterating that promise, a completely different funding model. Now, many people have been getting in touch, very concerned about what they're going to end up paying. A text came through saying, please ask people claiming that they are going to be paying tens of thousands of dollars for the Emergency Services Volunteer Fund levy what the value of their property is. I certainly won't be asking people to give me their property information, but I understand where you're coming from on that. And Carl texting in a bit earlier saying, how do other states manage emergency services funding? Well, in New South Wales, my understanding is that council and insurers pay quarterly instalments to state government, and the amount depends on interactions between councils. Queensland, the councils collect from property owners through rates. And in South Australia and Western Australia, individuals pay their own levy based on the capital value of land and location. We'll take a bit of a look deeper into that if we can on that. Don't be afraid to keep giving me a call, 1300 977 222. We talked art earlier this morning about what we can get culturally, get economically in a regional centre when big art comes through, what it actually means and whether we're paying enough attention to it compared to sport. Now, we are going to absolutely talk sport because Australia has once again gone absolutely wild for the Socceroos, but this is a very fascinating team at the moment, a very young team, a very diverse team. I said before that it's been 20 years since the Socceroos actually won one of their first round games at the World Cup. Some of those players weren't born last time it happened, and three of them were born in refugee camps. It's a really fascinating group of people. We're going to talk about what it means, I guess, in terms of Australia's multiculturalism in just a few minutes' time. Please give me a call. Keep the calls and texts coming in.
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3: But I did mention a bit earlier, this week is National Men's Health Week. It starts today. Now, one of the great jokes that you hear when you're living regionally is that country blokes never go to the doctor. They never reach out for some help. And that is changing. It absolutely is changing. But the stress of day-to-day life, mental health struggles, they remain a huge problem. Men still account for around 3/4 of suicide deaths. They remain significantly less likely to get out and ask for support, particularly in regional areas. So what do we do? And I mean, practically, what do we do? What can we do at home and in our communities to shift the dial on this? Because Alan Ralph is Triple P International's head of training and also a clinical psychologist. And I do believe Alan, dad and granddad as well. Is that correct?
4: That's right, Nick.
3: Good morning to you.
4: Morning.
3: Why are so many men, because the conversation has changed, but why are we still seeing so many men reluctant to seek support?
4: Yeah, it's an interesting question, but it is one that's gone on a long time. And I think there is this kind of sense that men should be able to fix things, and that might include their own situations. And so they're often reluctant to put that burden onto someone else. Problem is, of course, that that just makes it get bigger and bigger, and they become more and more isolated. And when something does go wrong, it can often be a lot worse than it might have otherwise been.
3: The isolation is fascinating because there is maybe a bit of an idea that if you are living regionally, you have got community all the way around you. That is the joy of not being in the city, is to miss that isolation. But it sounds like we're not necessarily seeing that stack up when we look at the numbers.
4: No, I think that's correct. And I think the idea really is to start small. Don't sort of bottle it up until it's so huge that it requires an incredible response to do something about it. Small everyday conversations can be really powerful. And you're right about there are opportunities in regional and remote settings for that kind of interaction to take place. But it's just getting it started that's often the problem.
3: We're also, I think, wanting to talk a bit today about the knock-on effect when we talk about particularly, a parental figure, a dad, not reaching out for support, what that's, I guess, necessarily putting pressure on at home.
4: Yes, that's really important. And there's two aspects to this. One is that by not engaging that way, it really does put stress into the family, and that can have an adverse impact on the children as well, if their parents are not coping well. The other thing is that it doesn't model how you deal with these kinds of stresses. So parents need to understand that kids learn an awful lot from watching the way that parents handle things. And if they're not handling stress well, it doesn't teach them how to do it either.
3: I'd be willing to put some money on the table and say that many of the men who are not reaching out for support learned that at home.
4: Yes, you're probably right. It can be a generational thing, and someone's got to step in and kind of make that break.
3: Where do we start doing that then?
4: Well, I think we start with the network around us, just small conversations, just not putting the burden onto other people, but sharing the fact that things are a bit tough and you need a little bit of support, and to just open those kind of conversations. It works both ways. I mean, just asking someone, are you okay today? Are you looking a bit tired? Can sometimes open up a conversation. And it's often, you've got to go past the first question, because the first response is, no, everything's fine. But you have to ask the second question, are you sure? Is there something you want to talk about? That can lead into conversations that otherwise wouldn't happen.
3: It is one of the conversations I tend to want to ask people around Are You Okay Day, is are you prepared for someone to say no? Because that is the next big step. If you say to someone, what's going on? Is everything good? And they say no, you've got to be ready for that. And that's
4: right.
3: Not always easy, Alan.
4: No, and it can put people off from asking in the first place because they're like, well, what do I do if? And that's where you need to share it with someone else as well. It becomes a rolling process of you then need support to help the person you're offering support to. And that's where these networks become so important.
3: What about for parents who are wanting to start this conversation on their own bat? How do you bring up something like this at home without worrying the family?
4: Well, that's the million-dollar question, isn't it? I mean, that's often why people don't share it, because they don't want to burden other people. So it's a matter of just starting with small things, not waiting until it's so big that it's hard to manage. And so on a daily basis, it's when you get home from work or when you get home from wherever you've been, just check in with the other person. How did it go? And sharing something of your own can sometimes open up possibilities as well.
3: And I guess that kind of flows into making sure that younger family members feel comfortable bringing up issues as it comes to air with them.
4: Yeah, that's right. And it is about getting the balance right. You don't want to put the burden onto someone else, but nor do you want to hide it from them to the point where it becomes such an impact on the family that it's difficult to manage.
3: Well, I mean, on that, I think sometimes there's a bit of concern that, dad has to be happy for the family to be happy.
4: Life's not like that, is it? Yeah. I mean, there are days when are good, there are days when you're not so good, and trying to manage those is an important thing in the family, to talk about it, find opportunities to sit down and talk with each other, can be really important.
3: Alan, during Men's Health Week, do you worry that maybe the mental health aspect doesn't get necessarily mentioned as much as it could be?
4: Well, absolutely. I mean, one of the good things about the Mental Health Week is it does provide an opportunity to shine a spotlight on it, but it's not enough to do just on one day of the year.
3: Yeah.
4: It's something you've got to build into your daily practice so that it becomes part of your normal routines.
3: I mentioned before that we're looking at practical solutions. We've talked about how to start some of those conversations. What's one thing that a family could start today over the dinner table tonight?
4: Well, you just focus back on how the day's gone. What went well? What didn't go so well? What did you learn from it? Is there anything that you need to do about it?

0: in terms of, you know, some things that are unfinished. So just having a small conversation about what happened today can sometimes lead into a more regular opportunity for these kind of conversations to happen.
1: Dr. Alan Ralph, thank you so much. He's with Triple P International Parenting Group. He's, pardon me, their head of training, a clinical psychologist, and a dad and a granddad himself. Men can go and get that support, the knock-on effects for the whole family of dad not wanting to actually talk about the issues. They can be big deals. We end up with that cyclical attitude of men just fix stuff. And this week in particular, maybe start trying to have those conversations at home, because I'll go back to it again. We do see this problem regionally. There is not this sense that somehow living outside of the city gives you an automatic support base on that. Men account for around 3/4 of suicide deaths, and they remain significantly less likely to get out and ask for help. And that remains a really big problem. Now, Lifeline is 13 11 14. And you also get in touch with Beyond Blue on 1300 22 4636. Any of those numbers you need, you can give us a call. We'll make sure to get them your way.
2: Are there any winners in the cost of living crisis? What's causing the algal bloom?
3: Questions. They've never been more important. So the one thing we'll never question is our duty to keep asking. ABC News, keep asking.
1: Mentioned at the start of the hour that there was a huge rally with CFA volunteers and more in Bendigo, the Scrap the Tax rally. And the ABC was out there. They spoke to some of the people who had travelled to Bendigo. This is David Brennan and David George.
4: We go and put our life on the line to stand up and fight for our neighbours who have a fire which is not caused by them. It could be caused by a power line or a turbine or a solar panel. Could be caused by any of those, and yet we're called out to go and fight the fire. And now she goes and taxes us as a volunteer.
5: And yourself?
6: Yeah, well, the reason I'm here, my bill now is nearly about $8,000 on my farm. It's going to go to 35. No one can afford that. I've got blokes that are going to go to $90,000 to $100,000. What for? We put the fires out. And it's costing me $8,000 and been a volunteer for over 50 years.
1: Now, texts have been coming in, calls have been coming in on this one. This from Arthur, saying there are so many fire trucks which are well out of date, don't comply with essential safety requirements. For example, single cab trucks, fireys have to ride in the open back of those trucks. In the inevitable event of being trapped in the midst of a massive fire, they have to try and shelter under blankets. Arthur saying, this is totally unacceptable, to say nothing of immoral. 1300 977 222. You can give me a call. We're going to talk about the Socceroos in just a moment or two. Don't know if you watched over the weekend. I hope you did. It was absolutely stunning. It was the break of a 20-year drought of managing to win one of those first division games during the World Cup. And it was an incredible Socceroos. They have gone out of their way to highlight just how diverse this team is. And we're going to talk more about what that can mean after a little bit of Desiree.

0: It's Des Ray, and you gotta be, as we get, basically almost 22 minutes past 10 on a Monday morning. It would not be a Monday morning without a couple of technology gremlins just creeping in over the weekend. When no one's around, they just like to sneak in. Because I'm seeing that maybe we're getting a whole bunch of texts very late, a whole bunch of texts coming in for our gardening experts about 30 minutes after they've left. My apologies on that one. Don't panic. Monday, as always, gardening experts are back. I'll make sure all of those questions get a good run on that. As they always say, though, you can avoid the issue just by calling instead 1-300-977-222.
1: Miller wins it.
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0: Yesterday, mayhem across the country. The best kind of mayhem, the good mayhem, the mayhem we want. The Socceroos took down Turkey at 2-0 in their first match of the FIFA World Cup. And in Melbourne, at one of the big watch parties at Fed Square, well, they just went off.

0: was what happened after Nesri Erkan'da's goal in the 27th minute. And there were plenty of spots to watch all around regional Victoria, including where I am right here in Shepparton. I could hear the screams and the cheers from my house. If you were in the crowd, love to hear from this morning. Tell me what the energy was like. And if you did catch the game, if you were watching it, I hope you noticed quite a broad cultural diversity within the squad. That's something the team is absolutely leaning into with a great deal of pride, including some wonderful videos on social media highlighting just how broad it is. Now, Richard Ogedi, Community Executive Officer of Albury-Wodonga Ethnic Communities Council. And Richard, I'm willing to bet you were glued to the TV yesterday.
1: You're right, Nick. I mean, how could you miss that?
0: Good.
1: And we were so lucky the timing was perfect.
0: It was. How are you feeling watching the game, Richard?
1: Wow. You can't really explain it, because going in as underdogs and you saw the way the team was playing and coming up with a win, 2-0 win, and this is the first time we are winning, I think, the opener.

0: the initial games. It was so fantastic. I mean, yeah, just watching the boys out there giving their best.
1: It's our first opening win like that in 20 years, and that's amazing to me because there are players who are out there who were only just born last time that happened. I mean, that is a young and vibrant squad.
0: Yeah, when you look at it and you saw there was criticism of Tony saying, I mean, how do you get such inexperienced people? And I don't know whether you followed, there was this commentator from CBS News who was saying, how do you get somebody with a name like Iram Kunda as one of your best? I mean, we had no chance, according to him, because, I mean, even the name sounded funny. But he scored the first goal, so I'm not sure what he's thinking about having criticised the Australian team because, yeah, we give it the best.
1: We give it the absolutely best. And as I said before, the Socceroos have been leaning very proudly into, I think, how diverse that community is. There was a video that detailed all of the players' heritage, and I just want to play a little bit of it.
2: I was born in Kakuma refugee camp in Kenya. My parents are South Sudanese.
3: I was born in Brisbane, Australia.
4: My family migrated from Cyprus.
5: I was born in Italy, raised in Perth.
6: I was born in Guinea and I came to Australia with my family as a refugee.
7: Our family emigrated from Scotland to Western Australia.
8: No matter where you come from, football's for everyone.
1: Richard, what does it mean to you to see refugees, immigrants, first generation Australian-born players on the field all together?
0: I mean, that shows how diverse our community is and the fact that Australia, we have that opportunity to give people a fairer go. It's not about where you come from, because having been in Kakuma refugee camp, I've visited there because I think my son was the very first person to be allowed for a worker to stay in Kakuma refugee camp because it was a no-family duty station because it was a hardship area. Then now seeing all those people joining from different countries, all of them wearing the Australian jersey and doing Australia proud, shows that at least we have a country where we can look for talent beyond where you came from. Because then when you look at people from Scotland, from Italy, from Burundi, refugees and parents who are, some who are born in Australia, all of them out there representing Australia, not minding where they came from. And I think that talks about a lot about what Australia is. We are all diverse. You look at even the coach himself. I mean, he was born here, but the parents came from Croatia. So talent is beyond where you were born and whether you came as a refugee. It's all about committing to Australia and going out there to give it the very best.
1: I'm chatting with Richard Ojedi. He's the Community Executive Officer of Albury Wodonga Ethnic Communities Council. And Richard, that experience of visiting the camp, visiting Kakuma, knowing what those conditions are like, I can't imagine what that would have been.
0: It's very hard. It's very hard being in some of those areas. But then, regardless of that, once people come here, there's that acceptance and that being included to feel like you're Australia shows what Nelson Mandela once said. I mean, sport has this power to inspire and unite people, regardless of your background, regardless of where your parents came from, regardless of whether you were born in West Australia or the Eastern Seaboard. All of us are Australians, and we are proud that at least we can represent the country when that chance comes.
1: Do you worry that that is a tougher conversation in Australia at the moment, that we are seeing anti-immigration sentiment on the rise?
0: Unfortunately, due to what is happening, we're seeing some people being disillusioned and looking for somebody to blame for all those issues, as opposed to trying to find out why we experiencing the issues which we currently have. So that you find a scenario where if you succeed well, we are proud of migrants. But then when things are not working, you blame the migrants. But then I think it's something which as Australians, we just need to ask ourselves, how did we get here and what do we need to do without necessarily looking for quick answers, so that if there are other

0: policies which are driving people to feel whatever. We need to look at the issues and not look for individuals to blame for that.
1: Richard, can an event like the World Cup, I guess, make us think a bit broader, make us, I guess, think a little outside of those bubbles?
0: I think we just need to be deliberate and have those conversations, because when we have, if you looked at the Fed Square, the team which was there, I can bet nobody really cared about who was, where people came from. It was all about who is wearing the Australian jersey. And when the goal is called, you don't say, well, who scored that goal? Where was he born? It's irrelevant. It's about us saying that we just need to get the best person to do the job and to celebrate the differences which we have, but all of us as Australians. Because once people have choices, and I think this is one of the other things, when you look at it, if you're born in Australia, sometimes you don't have a choice. But there are those who have embraced Australia because of whatever reasons, but they love Australia and they are willing to do everything to, because this is their new home.
1: It is their new home, and they are, you can see it, so proud to be wearing that jersey, to be out there with that flag, with Australia, with Socceroos emblazoned on their chest.
0: Yes, and I think they couldn't think for one moment saying, well, I was not born here, or my parents are not born here. It's all about that pride in being Australian, and I think that is what some people miss out when they look at others as different, whereas that is the face of the community, because if you look at the Australian history, is a history of migration, whether it's the earlier face of migration or the recent migration of refugees and all that stuff, because we are all migrants generally, and we just need to embrace each other, give each other a fair go, and then we are stronger together.
1: Richard, it has been so good to speak to you. Can I guess that you'll be having some late nights, some early mornings, trying to watch as much of the World Cup as possible?
0: Yeah, thank you. Yeah, I think you can't miss World Cup. I think we were having a chat with colleagues saying, I mean, even the employers need to give us time to watch soccer, because, I mean, once you're out there, the 90 minutes, it's exhilarating.
1: It is exhilarating. Richard, thank you so much for your time this morning. Richard Ogedi. He is the Community Executive Officer at Albury Wodonga Ethnic Communities Council, talking about his own incredible pride at seeing so many people represented, so many diverse backgrounds and communities in that Socceroos team, but also Australia embracing it and the Socceroos embracing it themselves. Text in from Brendan saying, I have noticed that Pauline Hanson hasn't come out in support of our national team, the Socceroos, and they can thank a very vibrant immigration program for 31% of the squad. You can keep texting and calling. I'm on 1300 977 222. You can give me a text instead on 0467 842 722.
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1: 27 minutes until I say goodbye to you. This is Leanne Rimes.

0: Leanne Rimes can't fight the moonlight, she says, although I'm reasonably comfortable that just a pair of sunnies after dark would probably do that. Look, yesterday, hundreds of regional Victorian firefighters and volunteers, they turned out in Bendigo, in Jacinda Allan, our Premier's hometown. They're protesting the state government's Emergency Services and Volunteer Fund. And the protesters want that levy introduced last year scrapped. They're saying it's not fair that they have to pay, in some cases they're saying, tens of thousands of dollars more to fund fire services when many are themselves volunteers. Now, Vernon from Skipton called in, voiced his frustration with the levy and how it is affecting his family.
1: This levy's gone from a minor cost of a few thousand dollars to tens of thousands of dollars a year to farmers. It's really, really impacting farmers more than any other group in the community. And they tell us there's a rebate. Well, my two sons are both captains of neighbouring brigades. Neither of them is eligible for a rebate because they're not the landowners yet. They're going to be, but they're not yet. Oh, we've just been dictated to,
0: right.
1: And had no impact, no consideration given to us. It's farmers are being hammered at every level by this state government.
0: And earlier this morning, I was talking to Danny O'Brien, leader of the Victorian Nationals. They are saying that they will scrap that tax. I wanted to know what they were proposing as an alternative.
2: The alternative is to go back to the fire services property levy, which was introduced in 2012. It was working fine in funding our CFA and FRV. So we will go back to that levy, which is a much more narrow levy. It doesn't fund a whole lot of existing state government agencies that have always been funded out of consolidated revenue.
0: Now, so many calls and texts coming in on this. Damien in Bendigo saying, I know farmers do it tough, but facts matter. According to the Emergency Services Volunteer Fund calculator, to get a levy of $35,000, as I heard claimed, the property value would have to be around $100 million. If the property isn't worth that, then the levy won't be that high. Damien reiterating, as I say, facts matter. Kohler called in from Doohan saying you've got to do the analysis on the levy. See where the money goes. I don't think our local CFAs are going to end up seeing it, which has been a concern from many people on that. And another one that just says, Nick, on the available data, this is from Chris, I should say, sorry, on the available data, a vast majority of city properties are valued at

0: or higher than many rural properties. And the city doesn't provide our food. I think that's an interesting point, one that Damien from Woodside North had called in on. Damien, good morning to you.
1: Morning, Nick.
0: Regional Victorians, you're kind of amazed that, they're taking up this fight compared to the rest of the state.
1: Well, you know, the state government was really smart in making it sound like it was all in, all being collected to support the volunteers in the emergency services, when it clearly isn't. And it obviously also impacts both regional and suburban, and yet all the suburban people aren't even up in arms about it, even though they're being slugged, probably double what they were previously being slugged. And that just means that they're just very happy for it to just think and pretend that it's someone else's problem.
0: It's a head scratcher, isn't it? It's a weird one.
1: Well, it is, and it doesn't make sense that you know, they clearly are just using it as a fundraising, a revenue raising exercise, and yet they're leaving it to the country people because they seem to think it's their problem and not theirs. And yet every person's going to get hit with it just as badly. Obviously, the property owner, the property values in the country are going to be much greater. And it's not value that you can easily easily call on to pay these fees, because it's basically, you know, land. It's not something you can just open a bank account and take some money out and pay these ridiculously high levies from.
0: Is it something you're personally worried about, Damien? Are you looking at those figures?
1: Well, I'm only very small. You know, I've only got a couple hundred acres.
0: Right.
1: But I am a CFA volunteer and I'm non-operational. So I may or may not have to pay that same levy, but I just think that it's ridiculous that it's right across the country, right across the state. It's clearly a revenue raiser, and yet it's making it sound like it's to support the CFA and the other volunteer organisations, when it clearly isn't. And, you know, we're struggling to get support for vehicles that we need in our brigade alone, let alone other brigades in the area that need updated vehicles and updated equipment. There's no money coming for that at the moment, from what I can see.
0: So, I mean, you mentioned you're a volunteer. It's not clear to you what the levy's going to look like. A text that's come through saying firefighters are exempt if they bother to fill out the paperwork. Is it that easy?
1: No. I attempted to do the refund virtually on the first day that it happened, and I think it took me 10 or 15 minutes and about 10 pages to work out whether I was eligible or not, before I could even start to do the application. And then I had to go into the CFA website to be able to actually apply for the levy, if I remember correctly. And I just gave up at that point. It just got way too hard. It was just ridiculous.
0: Right.
1: And a lot of people who aren't IT literate, as I am, would just find it way too hard. And they just would say, look, for the small pittance that they're going to give us back compared to what they're charging us, it's really just an insult.
0: Damien, really glad we got you on the line, and thank you very much. Damien Stock, he's out at Woodside Way, obviously really concerned about that money, but also pointing out that this is affecting all Victorians. Why does it feel like it's only people living regionally who've taken up the fight on that one? Dennis in Yakandanda, good morning, mate. How are you?
2: Oh, very good, thanks.
0: You heard someone calling in, texting in before, saying, you know, how much of this money's going to go to the CFA. You are an officer. You are with the volunteer groups. What's your take on this?
2: Oh, look, the volunteer brigades of Victoria try to track where the money is going. And based on their calculations, in fact, the CFA budget's been cut in real terms over the last 5 years. So it doesn't appear that any of this extra money is flowing through to the CFA.
0: What do you see in your volunteering? What do you see on the ground? How is the situation?
2: Oh, look, we struggle to receive training. We have issues with equipment breakdowns and getting repairs done. We see senior members at the sort of division level not being replaced, and just a game of musical chairs. So the support's not there that used to be.

0: isn't available anymore.
1: Dennis, were you looking where you are? Did you have a very busy start to the year? Were you deployed?
0: Our brigade was very busy in the fires up in the northeast, and we were able to crew a tanker on the fire ground on a daily basis over a period of 2 or 3 weeks. So it's a huge commitment from volunteers to support some of these campaign fires during the summer.
1: I'm really glad we got you on the line, Dennis. Thank you. Dennis in Yakandanda, officer in the CFA, delegate to the Volunteer Fire Brigades of Victoria. Very concerned that, in his view, we're seeing an actual reduction in funding to the CFA. I'm around for another 15 minutes. Plenty of time to give me a call. 1-300-977-222.
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1: Now, over in the US, NOAA, the National Oceanic and Atmospheric Administration, essentially, if I'm being cheeky here, probably the equivalent they've got to our Bureau of Meteorology, they declared last week that an El Nino has formed in the Pacific Ocean. And more than that, they are warning that it's likely to be one of the biggest on record. Now, the Bureau has not declared that phenomenon for us just yet. Our thresholds are different to the American counterparts, but experts are suggesting it may not be far off. It impacts different parts of the world in different ways. But for us, should it be declared, it's likely to mean a hotter, drier summer with more dangerous fire weather, which goes back to the conversation we've been having all this morning about funding for the CFA. Here's climate expert Mandy Freund explaining how the phenomenon operates.
4: And El Niño means we have warming in the tropical Pacific off the coast of the Americas. And that's where we see temperatures already higher by about 2 degrees. But we also see the subsurface, so the temperatures below the ocean surface, to be really warm. And we're talking about 6 degrees. Mm. So you don't need to be a climate scientist to see 6 degrees is a lot of warming that could potentially lead to those, you know, monster El Niños. Everything looks like it will be a very strong El Niño event. And what it means for Australia is hard to say because we're already in a very warm background stage. So we're seeing global warming exceeding 1.4 degrees already. So we've never had a really strong El Niño event that was behind this strong background. So it's really hard to say what it means.
1: As you heard Dr. Mandy Freund say there, monster El Niño, that is the term that's being bandied around. So, knowing that we've probably got some very extreme weather on the way as we head into the back half of the year, are we prepared? Dr. Tim Clune leads the agribusiness program at La Trobe Uni's Business School. He's part of the Centre for Freshwater Ecosystems and Centre for the Study of the Inland. And Tim, a really good morning to you.
5: Yeah, good morning, Nick. How are you?
1: I'm good. When it comes to Victoria, regional Victoria, what does an El Niño condition tend to mean for us?
5: Well, look, we've already heard that it's likely to be hotter. We're likely to see more heat waves. We're likely to see a lighter snowpack and, ironically, a higher frost risk. But I think the key thing, Nick, is the uncertainty that people are talking about. We just don't know when it will impact. We don't know the magnitude of that impact, and we don't know how long it'll last. And that's probably our critical question.
1: I mean, we are just coming out of a drought for a lot of Victoria, a lot of southern New South Wales. I mean, what you're describing means that water situation could stay pretty dire and get even worse.
5: Well, that's certainly a chance. And how it impacts individual communities will depend on where they are now and, what importantly, what happens between now and early summer. So if we get a drier than expected winter, then that will impact soil moisture, it will impact vegetation, and fires certainly become a risk. But also, we need to think more broadly. What does that mean for livestock and watering? And what does that mean for people who rely on tanks?
1: Mm.
5: And what does that mean for allocations going into the summer irrigation season?
1: Tim, how much uncertainty is this concept of the monster El Niño, the size of it we've never encountered before? How much uncertainty is that adding to this equation?
5: I think that there's a lot of discussion about that, and it's interesting that our Bureau haven't bought into that discussion. And words like monster are not words that they use.

0: They are not, no, that's very true.
1: And I think that is what is really important. We need to listen to the informed voices and really buy into what the informed voices are telling us and get prepared. The thing about the uncertainty is those things I talked about. You know, we don't know how the magnitude of the impact in our environment. So there are parts of Victoria at the moment that have more soil water than average, and parts with less. If you're in Gippsland, it's a little bit drier in the soil. Mm. But if you're in parts of central Victoria, it's a little bit wetter than average. And as I said, what happens between now and early summer is really important. We've already seen the snowpack come and go. Will it come back? Will we get freak rainstorms as we have in previous El Nino periods? All of those things are really important. So people need to think about it in terms of where they are, not what's being called for in the American situation.
0: Tim, I hear you say let's push back on some of that doomerism, and I understand it, and sort of certainly some of that terminology that we're getting out of the US, wait for our experts to make a declaration. But you mentioned we can still be preparing. What do people do to prepare?
1: Well, we get prepared every summer, Nick. The CFA tells us to get our bushfire plan together, be ready for extreme weather, all of those sorts of things. Let's do that. What's a little bit more interesting for us this year is let's think about heat waves. Now, heat waves are often associated with El Ninos, and if we get extreme fire weather, we're going to get extreme heat weather. And so communities need to think about, they need to be thinking now about what's my plan if there's a heat wave?
0: Mm.
1: Where am I going to protect myself? Who are the important contacts for me to keep an eye on, and who do I need to keep in touch with? They're really, the heat wave is the one we often overlook.
0: I hear you, Tim, but I know a lot of people, and I'm hearing it on my text line and people calling in today, we're still fatigued from the fire season we're just out of. It's a hard call to be ready for the next one or the next heat wave series.
1: Well, this is the challenge of a changing climate, Nick.
0: Yeah.
1: We've been told for some time that we're going to get more regular, more extreme events, and that's going to have impacts on resilience. And people are definitely fatigued. But there are things we can control and things that we can't control. And we can't control a big fat weather pattern that's coming to get us, but we can control how we prepare ourselves for that. And that's really important for us to think about, to focus on the things that we can control. So if we're making plans now about a heatwave situation, where am I going to go? Who are my contacts? How am I going to look after my friends, my family, myself? If we're making those decisions now, then we're ready to make them in the event we get that heatwave. It's too late to make them in the heatwave because there's too much stress, and that impacts resilience.
0: The impact on resilience is going to be a really big one to talk about in the future. Tim, thank you so much. Dr. Tim Clune, he leads the Agribusiness Program at La Trobe University's Business School. He's part of the Centre for Freshwater Ecosystems and the Centre for Study of the Inland, pointing out very carefully that, as I said, we have different triggers for the declaration of an El Nino within Australia compared to our US counterparts. And while they are talking about this monster El Nino in the US, we have not had a declaration of an El Nino condition by the Bureau of Meteorology at this stage. Text coming in while I was chatting to Tim saying we can't control the weather. It just is. As an old bloke said to me when I was small and asked why it wouldn't rain, crop and livestock planning needs to adapt and adjust and accommodate. If it's only going to rain in winter, then store more rainwater. 0467 842 722. You've got 6 minutes to text me. That's boring. Call me instead. 1300 977 222. This is Van Morrison.

0: It's Van Morrison and Brown Eyed Girl. Text in from Peter and Dookie saying it's hard not to be cynical when the experts told us it was going to be a severe bushfire risk at the end of summer this year. It rained and rained. Peter, I mean, obviously there were severe bushfires and those warnings, you know, were coming out in a moderately timely fashion. I'm not quite sure where we're going with that. I better get out of here really, really soon. Obviously, after midday, Warwick Long on for the country hour. Good morning, mate. How are you?
1: Morning. And I don't know if Peter's referring to this in general, but worst pastoral bushfire in Australia in Victoria's history was that Longwood fire. People are still not back in their homes. People still haven't cleared their homes.
0: Mm.
1: We've just got to be conscious of that with areas like Ruffy and so forth and know that we're still thinking of them. We've still got Annie Brown was out there not long ago. We need to keep those conversations going for those people because they had a very, very hard end to summer.
0: Relief hubs are still operating.
1: Yeah,
0: so
1: yeah.
0: You've got to remember that
1: community
0: as well.
1: Community's still getting together. But, yeah. Oh, mate, I'm getting there. I've been watching a lot of soccer.
0: I was going to ask if you've been having some weird nights because you love this.
1: Nah, so this is American sport is timed beautifully for an early morning person. You get up in the morning, there's a game, goes right through the day, and then by the afternoon, you got the afternoon to yourself to do stuff. It's great.
0: The happiest day of all.
1: Yeah. But Socceroos yesterday was exceptional.
0: Remarkable. And, you know, we were talking before about what a team like that, their makeup, their stories, their backgrounds, what that says about Australia.
1: Oh, and collective enjoyment. We get so few chances at collective enjoyment. The Olympics can do this for us.
0: Yep.
1: This sport can do this. Look, it sounds silly, but back in the day, the Melbourne Cup was like that when you had a Farlap or a Maccabi Diva, that everyone was going for the same thing and you all enjoy those moments together. The Socceroos is a modern chance at this, and it reflects Australia, and it's a beautiful thing. We need to celebrate that. Look, today we'll have stories. Fair bit going on in the Strait of Hormuz. It could affect agriculture greatly. We'll have a look at some of those things, and we might have a look at something a little bit closer to home. Just working on a few details there, but a big grant for a very different agricultural industry has been handed out in the border region. We'll go through that.
0: Warwick Long, thank you very much, and he does raise the point that let the fuel and the fert flow again. It's 11 o'clock. It's news time.
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0: Good morning, Natasha McFarlane with ABC News. US President Donald Trump says his country has reached a peace deal with Iran following last-minute diplomatic wrangling to avoid Iran and Israel returning to fighting. Middle East correspondent Matthew Doran reports.
1: The deal looked on shaky ground after Israel launched a strike on a claimed Hezbollah command centre in southern Beirut and Iran promised retaliation. Donald Trump himself criticised Israel for the attack and hours later he was spruiking the agreement with Iran. The initial announcement was made by the Prime Minister of Pakistan, whose country has been acting as a mediator. It sets the scene for further negotiations on more prickly issues like the future of Iran's nuclear ambitions. While allowing for the reopening of the Strait of Hormuz later this week, the lifting of the US naval blockade on Iranian ships and ports, and an end to all fighting, including in Lebanon. Matthew Doran, ABC News, Jerusalem.
0: Energy analysts say it's likely to take months before energy companies can resume operations to the point of meeting the world's demand. Analysts say the slow pace of the process of shipping and refining crude oil, along with doubts about the security of travelling through the Strait of Hormuz, mean the agreement's effect won't be seen immediately. Business groups say the federal government is rushing through a parliamentary inquiry that's looking into its changes to negative gearing and the capital gains tax discount. Australia's major business groups have issued a joint statement calling on the parliament to reject the rush legislation over fears it will push capital and talent offshore. The Australian Industry Group will not appear before the inquiry, but its CEO, Inez Willicks, says it's hard to take the hearings seriously, seeing they will only last for 2 days.
2: We've put in a submission which has proposed a series, 5 changes to what the government's proposing to take the harm out of it when it comes to business investment and aspiration and ability to take risks. But this needs more time, it needs more scrutiny.
0: Secondary schools in Victoria will be required to have device-free time from term one next year. Teachers are being encouraged to use whiteboards or paper, host group debates or performances instead. The change is aimed at ensuring students use devices more intentionally at school. Premier Jacinta Allen says it's being implemented after discussions with school staff.
3: This comes from listening to teachers, listening to staff about how we can make practical changes to support the work that they do, which will also make us now the only state to put time limits on devices so that there is less time on those devices and more time focused on learning and teaching.
0: A new tool will be launched next month designed to protect Australians from falling victim to text message scams. More from Sarah Amir.
4: From July 1st, companies will be required to register with the Australian Communications and Media Authority.

0: Australians distinguish between legitimate text messages that are coming from businesses?
1: Companies are being asked to verify their sender IDs with the Australian Business Register.
2: The Mayor of Randwick in Sydney says he strongly supports the relaxing of drone restrictions over an eastern beach in the wake of the weekend's shark attack. A 35-year-old woman remains in hospital in a critical condition after she was bitten at Coogee Beach on Saturday. Shark spotting drones have been permitted to fly over the stretch of coastline, despite them normally being banned due to the beach's proximity to Sydney Airport. Randwick Mayor Dylan Parker says that ban should be overturned permanently.
3: If one was in the air, we don't know what would have happened. But what I can say is it was a very, very clear day. And what we do know is that drones are very effective at spotting sharks. They're being rolled out right across the coastline. And it is probably one of the only shark mitigation measures that we can say with absolute confidence keep the community safe.
2: And US President Donald Trump has emerged from the Oval Office ahead of a historic UFC fight at the White House. The South Lawn has been transformed into a fighting arena to celebrate America's 250th anniversary. It also falls on Donald Trump's 80th birthday. To the weather for the state, partly cloudy with isolated light showers developing on and north of the Divide during the day, scattered showers developing in the far west in the late evening. For Melbourne, partly cloudy, a slight chance of shower tonight, a top today of 18. Right now it's 12 degrees in the city. ABC News.
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11: This morning, I want to hear about your memorable hiking trips. What made them special? Is it having a trek over multiple days? Is it having a spiritual element to it? Have you in fact walked the iconic Camino pilgrimage trails in southern Europe? Because we are on the verge of having Camino on the Yarra. Have you heard about this? Yes.

0: So this has been planned with the cooperation of First Nations people. So there's already the possibility of a fantastic spiritual dimension to this. Tell me, what have you felt if you have been on those trails that you remember the most? What has it been about those trips that have made them memorable? Have you walked the Camino itself, one of the many ways that you can do that into Spain? How would this compare here in the heart of our Melbourne city? What makes a good hiking trail, even a hiking pilgrimage? Tell me your stories. Also this hour, I'm asking you, if you're a man out there, are you still bad at talking about your health? Is that a cliche? Or are there still barriers for men opening up? The Cancer Council says men are 20% more likely to be diagnosed with cancer than women. And they are making the link. They're calling for men to open up about their health. They're making that link between talking about health and detecting cancer. What's your story or a story of a loved one? Do you think it's still true that men aren't open about their health? What has it meant for you? Has your openness changed over the years? Or someone that you know and love, have they had problems opening up, and what's helped them? What's stopping them from opening up? Tell me about your experiences, if you're a man or if you know and love one. Also, a special treat, we're going to catch up with Vicar and Linda after their ARIA Hall of Fame induction. Ugh. They're fantastic. They've been in our lives for about four decades now. Tell me, where have you seen them live? Tell us your pick of Vicar and Linda songs or albums. Ring us and join us in conversation. The number is 1300 222 774, or text 0437 774 774 into the conversation hour. But next, you've heard the news breaking this morning of a deal between Iran and the US. There are not a lot of granular details yet, but we will ask the question and hopefully get some answer. What does it mean for us at the Bowser?
1: This is the Conversation Hour with Mary Guerin.
0: So, yes, that agreement, we understand that it's going to be signed in Geneva on Friday, but that's about it. A lot of the details remain very unclear, including the reopening of the Strait of Hormuz and how that will happen. There's a lot of spin from both Washington and Tehran this morning, but not a lot of details. So what can we expect? Tony

0: But this one seems to have some credibility because both sides have said, yes, we've got the basis of the deal here. What's going to drive it, whether it turns out to be successful or not, isn't whether or not they've got the basis for a deal. It's whether or not one party just annoys the other one so much by saying, well, we won and you lost. Both sides have to see that they've at least survived and hopefully can claim some credit for moving beyond the skirmishes of what's been so devastating for the rest of the world to into something that actually then can be survivable and then all the other things that flow from that. So that's going to take out a little while yet. And, of course, we have the excise issue in Australia as well, which is also going to have an impact in the next couple of months.
1: Well, that's right. So that excise is due to expire on June the 30th, just in a couple of weeks, and the government has given a lot of indication that it's not going to extend it beyond that point. So this apparent deal on the table, if it holds those 2 weeks, will probably mean that the government has more reason to say, look, that there's a reason to not stick with this excise cut. What does it mean for us in those prices post June 30, if indeed the fuel excise cut does disappear?
0: Well, given what we just talked about, it seems likely that if the safe settlement opens shortly, let's say in the next couple of weeks, it's going to take quite some time to rebuild global stocks of fuel, and that's going to mean that prices are not going to come down quickly, including in Australia. So that'll take a while. In the meantime, you know, the government reduced excise, half of the excise on petrol a few months ago. That will run out. So most likely we'll see an increase in petrol prices from the 1st of July, even though it sounds a bit counterintuitive that we've got a peace deal being sorted out but prices are going to go up. Well, that's just the nature of the two somewhat independent factors. The excise change was made because the government was looking to support Australians through a difficult period. That support is now going to be removed, and I think you're right. The argument will be, well, we don't need it anymore, and it was many people would argue.

0: multiple shipments. What they're going to be nervous about, both sides, is, well, I don't want to buy fuel when the oil price is, let's call it, $100 a barrel, and then find that when it gets to Australia, the price has dropped to $75 a barrel. That's what the government was trying to underwrite, that to ensure that companies could still proceed in confidence. So that's the sort of thing that companies are going to be trying to work out, is when do I, at what price level can I be confident that if I enter into a deal to buy fuel, I'll be able to at least make a normal profit when that fuel arrives in Australia. And so they're going to have to be looking at, well, where is it moving? How quickly is it moving? And when do I, they could make a lot of money, but they could also lose a lot of money. And so the challenge for them is to do that. And the role of the government might still be to sit behind that, to make sure that companies have the confidence to know that they're not going to, the government will be there if they, in good faith, enter into supply agreements to ensure we do have the fuel, but find themselves on the wrong side of the prices. Now, that, if we do that, it should be very limited. But it's going to be a tricky issue, I think, for a little while yet, because it's very hard to predict how quickly this is going to change and what sort of, you know, how quickly the price volatility should settle down, because prices moving from, you know, $80 a barrel to $120 a barrel is just unmanageable. And so that's what we've got to see hopefully settle down.
1: And a final quick question to you, Tony. Let's say all of this is real, all of this is immediate, the Strait of Hormuz opens. In the best possible circumstances from here, even if that happened, when would prices start to drop here in Victoria, Australia?
0: Well, putting aside the excise issue, I think it's going to be a couple of months, to be honest, and see how quickly those supply chains work out. At the same time, we need to think, as the government already is, what do we do beyond that? Let's not waste this crisis. Let's plan for a future when we don't depend so much on those international supply chains in a country that's so far from where those supply chains originate.
1: Tony Wood, thank you for joining us today.
0: Thanks, Mary.
1: With so much still unknown, it's always great to hear from the experts just to get our expectations in check. Tony Wood is from the Grattan Institute. You're on The Conversation Hour, and I am also asking you today what has made your big hiking trails memorable. We're going to have Camino on the Yarra. That's how it's being promoted. Something that could potentially be mentioned in the same breath as the Camino Way. I'm asking you, have you walked that? What have you found? Helen, in Rye, have you walked the Camino Trail?
2: Yes, I did it in 2014. In 2013, my father, whose name was Patrick John, died, and I did it in honour of him. Mm. And I spent 19 days doing it, and the plan was to walk for a week, and there was lots of amazing things that happened, but this particular one was life-changing. I got to a town after 20 kilometres and I was quite spent. I'd walked the first week and bought a bike for the second week. And I was on the bike, I got off, needed to find somewhere to stay. The whole town was deserted and there were two men standing on a corner reading a map, and I said, are you on the Camino? They said yes. And I introduced myself, and then they introduced themselves. They're both French, and one said, I'm Patrick and he's John. And no. I've been friends with him ever since.
1: Oh.
2: They changed my life. I've learned French since then. I've been back four times. I've had French students. I speak French. I learned it in 6 months because I wanted to be able to speak more with Patrick.
1: And, how long ago is this again, Helen?
2: 2014. That was just one of the many miracles that happened for me, but that particular one, yeah, was amazing.
1: Oh, Helen, what a terrific story. So you're still in touch with Patrick and John?
2: Yeah, John just came and stayed a couple of months ago, and I've stayed with him. I got quite close to his mother as well, who recently died, but I also did it in honour of my sister, Teresa, and his mother's name was Teresa, and the first person I walked with was born on the same day as my sister, who had died. So, yeah, it's just
1: I'm getting shivers. Yeah. Would you take Patrick, if he comes out here, and take him along the Yarra?
2: John, I would. Patrick has embedded himself into a forest and he stays there and doesn't have any mail or phones. But John, yes, he'd love it. Unfortunately, I didn't know about it when he was here, but otherwise I would love to go.
1: Well, it's yet to come. It's yet to come, Helen. Yes. Stay listening, and everyone's going to be hearing about the plans for it to happen on the Yarra. Helen, thank you for giving us a story. I've heard that Camino can be life-changing and miraculous, and that just about sums it up. Lisa in Castlemaine, you've done the Camino as well?
3: Yes, I did it 10 years ago for my

0: yes, with our three children. Mm-hmm. They, when I said I wanted to walk the Camino, they were all, they were 15, 16 and 23, and they were just so angry. They were like, why do we have to walk hundreds of kilometres? Normal people just go to a resort. And it took them a while to convince them, but then they just loved it. It was the best thing. I'd recommend it to anyone.
1: Oh, like if you, what did you like about it?
0: Like walking.
1: What was so good?
0: The slow pace. We were in no hurry. A lot of people are in a hurry, and we it was a holiday for us. It was not a race or, you know, how fast we can do it. It was just a beautiful holiday, and we meandered. We made our own walking sticks out of sticks that we found in the forest, and we, you know, whittled them into shapes, and we'd have a D&T.

0: anyway.
1: So, Lisa, do you think that we can have Camino along the Yarra? What do you think would be...
0: I think it would be a totally different experience, yeah. But I think walking holidays are just the best. And if you haven't done one, I think it would be absolutely amazing.
1: Maybe you can take your young adult children now.
0: Well, yes, now they're 25, 26 and 33, but they loved it.
1: Terrific.
0: It's amazing.
1: Lisa, thank you. All these stories, it is definitely on my list of things to do, and you're bringing it higher into the list, both Helen and Lisa. Tell me if you have done it as well, like Helen and Lisa, 1300 222 774. Have you walked the Camino? And also, would we be able to recreate any part or even a shadow of that experience along the Yarra? Could we do it even better? These are the plans coming up. We'll talk about those next.
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3: You're with Mary Guerin.
1: So, have you heard about the 13-day hiking trail being planned along the length of the Yarra? It's being promoted as Victoria's answer to the Camino, which we've been hearing about, that legendary pilgrimage walk in southern Europe that all ends up in Spain. Chris Chesterfield is one of the many people behind these plans. He's a director on the board of Birrarung Valley Walk, and he joins me now. Hi, Chris.
5: Hi, Mary.
1: How long has this been in the offing?
5: Well, it's been 4 years of work by so many people, and it's just today the announcement's been made about the formal alignment of the trail over 220 kilometres of the Birrarung corridor. I'm at an event here with about 80 people. We've got the mayors, councillors, elders from Wurundjeri. All just part of this. Just part of this announcement.
1: Absolutely, and we want to speak to a couple of people who are there to look at the various aspects of it. But you talk about making sure that it is all linked. You also have a background in talking about sustainable development. How much work needs to be done on this trail before it becomes a 13-day walking trail?
5: Oh, there's a couple of sections that are not completely connected yet. There's about 5 kilometres or so of trail that probably still need to be developed. But there's been an investment over decades in establishing a public open space corridor along many parts of the river, and so many people would already be familiar with many of those parts of the river. Through, Templestowe, Warrandyte, through Kew and so on. A lot of it is accessible now, but there's no wayfinding. It can be really difficult to navigate your way through. And, of course, you can't do that continuously all the way up to the headwaters of Upper Yarra Reservoir.
1: Mm. And so part of this is indeed to improve the health of the Yarra. Is that the case, that this trail might be part of a push to actually improve the health of the Yarra?
5: Yeah, the more people who get to experience the river and know the river, more people will advocate for the protection and for maintaining the health of the river. There's been so much that's been done over the past few decades in improving water quality and doing those sorts of things, but there's still a long way to go.
1: You're listening to Chris Chesterfield. We're talking about the plan to make a 13-day hiking trail along the length of the Yarra that's going to be our answer to the Camino. I'm asking you about what makes a memorable hiking trip, and if you've been on the Camino, what are the things that we should be potentially replicating? 1300 222 774. We have been talking about the number of people who do go on the Camino as well, that famous pilgrimage. What would be part of the plans, Chris, to protect as well the Yarra? If this really takes off, you'll have many tourists. I know that that's the chatter around Camino, how you actually preserve those roads and towns and make sure that it is sustainable.
5: Well, it'll be a fantastic opportunity, I think, to really engage the traditional custodians or Wurundjeri

0: there's caretakers along the corridor as well, and that's an opportunity that they're really enthusiastic about. But just bringing people into that corridor will, help identify where there are issues, where there's the need for enhancing not just people's experiences, but for enhancing the corridor for biodiversity and so on.
1: And I want to get to the First Nations aspect of this as well, the spiritual aspect that many people
0: Yes.
1: talk about with Camino, and we're going to get to that soon. But
0: Indeed.
1: the other, more superficial part of the attraction with the Camino is at the end of the day, you relax, you might have a nice place to stay, a nice bit of food to eat. Is that part integral to the plans, Chris?
0: Yeah, indeed. So the wayfinding app to be developed will help people connect with those opportunities, whether it's for accommodation, for meals and so on. And hopefully over time we'll find, the villages and townships along the way investing more in supporting people in undertaking that walk and really enhancing that experience for them.
1: Chris Chesterfield, thank you for talking with us today.
0: Thanks, Mary.
1: Chris Chesterfield is a director on the board of Birrarung Valley Walk. And Wurundjeri Elder Auntie Julianne Axford from Wurundjeri Woiwurrung Aboriginal Heritage Corporation is joining me now. And you've been part of these plans as well, Auntie Julianne.
2: Yes, I have.
1: Yeah. And how much are you looking forward, I guess, to this idea of people joining this trail and learning about the First Nations stories?
2: I'm actually really looking forward to it. I think it'll be a great education for people to understand our culture, and how our elders survived living on the land.
1: Has the First Nations voices, particularly, I guess, from the corporation you're involved with, been involved right from the get-go?
2: Yeah, pretty much, yeah.
1: What have been the things that you've fed back to the organisers of this, the people behind these plans, as being the most important part of designing this trail?
2: I think just learning about how our elders lived on the country, how to look after country. Respecting it. Yeah, just looking after country.
1: Will there be any First Nations people leaning into that trail? So, for instance, people who can teach people who are walking the trail?
2: If there's people that, there is staff at our Wurundjeri Corporation that could do talks and things like that along the walks, definitely.
1: Auntie Julianne, how important is the Yarra to the First Nations people here?
2: It's very important. It was a, place where we lived, we celebrated, we did law, that was our law, living here. It was our medicines. It was a very important place to, not just for Wurundjeri, but to other mobs as well.
1: We've been talking about this comparison that's been made, potentially just for marketing purposes, but between this trail and the Camino Way. But we've already heard from listeners about the quite spiritual experiences that they've had on the Camino Way in Europe. Do you believe that people of all backgrounds will be able to access the spirituality of the Yarra?
2: I think so, yes.
1: Why are you so certain?
2: I think it's just a matter of if you really take your time and you listen, you will see things and you will hear things in spiritual ways. Yeah, definitely.
1: Auntie Julianne, thank you so much for joining us today.
2: Thank you.
1: That's Auntie Julianne Axford, who's a Wurundjeri elder and part of the corporation that's been part of these plans. And Bruce Parncutt is chair of the Birrarung Valley Walk, and he joins us as well. Hi, Bruce. How developed are these plans?
3: It's a very good question. I think what we're announcing today is that we've reached agreement with nine local government councils, three state government agencies, and the two Aboriginal organisations. The agreement is to agree which way, where the path will go through their lands. So we're a long way from actually having a walking trail. There's work to be done. There's some places where we want to connect existing trails to other trails to make a continuous walk. There's some access required on some Melbourne Water and some Park Victoria land, where there's still some work to do with them to agree exactly how that access will occur. So we don't have a walking path today.

0: But we have an amazingly powerful agreement.
1: Yes, that's right.
0: From a lot of people.
1: So scheduled to open in 2029, is that right?
0: That's a guess.
1: That's a guess. All right.
0: We've got some work to do. We've got some money to raise. I don't think it's an expensive exercise. I think this should be something that governments and councils will agree to do. We're a not-for-profit, so we will raise some philanthropic money as well towards the creation of this walk.
1: Mm. This on text, Bruce. A trail will need signage, toilets and facilities and accommodation options if the trail is promoted as a multi-day hike. That also will take a lot of doing as well. And there'll be you'll be dealing with many different voices when you're dealing with many different councils.
0: We will be. There's no doubt there's some work ahead, but what we do have is a very strong coalition of commitment to this project because the well-being it'll bring to the community.
1: Mm. How many people are you working into your plans as potentially making this trail?
0: That's a very good question. I can't give you the numbers off my head, but we have actually had some economic assessment done, and it talks about, I think by year 10, perhaps having 250,000 people walking some part of the trail. I'm not sure everyone's going to walk end to end, but quite a few of those people are walking this already in some parts. So our contribution to that, they're estimating it maybe an additional 50,000 of that.
1: Mm.
0: So we already had quite a few people walking parts of the Yarra.
1: Well, indeed. But if you've got something organised like that, might it potentially end up being restricted or in any way to preserve the Yarra as well? Or is the preservation going to be built around those numbers?
0: I think it's possible there might be a registration of walkers in some parts for some parts of the trail, so that you would need to register, and that may be some other trails around Australia do have restrictions on the number of people who walk. That's possible.
1: Mm.
0: You'd hope not, but that's possible.
1: Yeah. Well, that's right. Well, that's a good problem to have in a way, unless it's, of course, threatening the Yarra. Bruce Pankhut is with you. We're talking about these plans, which are in the future, which will come to pass potentially in 2029, of something like a Camino-like walk in Yarra. It's along the Yarra itself. You've made the choice to compare it to the Camino as well. We were just talking then to Auntie Julianne. How much of the marketing will be tied to the spirituality, potentially when it comes to the link with First Nations people, Bruce?
0: That's an interesting question. I part of this was stimulated by me walking the Camino myself about 12 years ago.
1: All right.
0: And I came to chat with my very close friend, Morty Palmer, who sadly passed away last year, but we effectively labelled her the founder of this project. She was working on a spiritual pathway, a shorter pathway along the Yarra, a cultural pathway. And I'd said to her, well, I've just walked the Camino, I think, and I'd started looking for how I could walk the length of the Yarra and found that there was no such thing. There was no data, there was no information that would enable you to walk from one end of the valley to the other. And so our two projects merged, really.
1: Mm. Oh, that's interesting. What was your Camino walk like? Was it as kind of shiver-inducing as we've heard from some listeners this morning?
0: Look, I think it can be life-changing. I think I did the different parts of the Camino. I did a 770-kilometre piece from France across into, I suppose, it's western Spain.
1: Mm.
0: And I think the spirituality is just the time you spend on your own in beautiful surroundings thinking about life.
1: Yeah.
0: And I'm sure we'll have a similar impact with this walk.
1: Absolutely.
0: The added thing, I've walked this the length of the Yarra with my colleague founder, Nicola Lefroy, the CEO of Birrarung Valley Walk, several years ago. And one of the most powerful parts of it was when you, because you don't always walk alongside the river, the pathway will go away from the river. When you come back to the river and you hear this babbling stream, there's something quite spiritual about the power of the water and that noise, that sound.
1: Mm.
0: I think there's something special for people to experience in taking when they come to take this journey.
1: Well, Bruce, I've already got a text saying it's exciting. I want to do it if I can. So you've already got some people intrigued. We'll be watching those plans over the years.
0: Fantastic.
1: Thank you for joining us, Bruce.
0: Thank you for talking to us.
1: That's Bruce Pankhut, who's chair of the Birrarung Valley Walk. Bruce found some inspiration there from the water along the Camino Way. I'm asking you, what makes a great hiking trail? 1300 222

0: 0800 774. Julie in Echuca, is it? Have you walked the Camino?
1: Yes, I have. I've walked the Camino, the Way of St. James, and I've also walked the Portuguese Camino, which goes through Portugal and ends up at the Compostela as well.
0: Ah, so you've gone back for more. Why?
1: It's just amazing. I just, I like obviously the spirituality of the walking. I've walked a lot of the Australian ones as well, the Hyson Trail, the Larapinta Trail, Quail Mountain, and I would just love to do a Yarra River one.
0: Yeah.
1: Especially if there was a bit of Indigenous input in it as well.
0: I know, I can see on text as well, Julie, that that is important to people. And so will you go back for the Camino or are you going to wait for the Yarra?
1: No, well, there's lots of walks in the world.
0: And lots of walks.
1: And I could do, I've done one in Nepal and also the Great Wall of China. And
0: how do you choose them, Julie? What makes a great walk for you?
1: Well, some are different. Some are with a different culture, which is really interesting. That's why I'd like to do the Yarra Valley one, Yarra River one.
0: Sounds like you're walking now, Julie.
1: I am, yes, sorry.
0: Anyways, no, all good.
1: Channel when I'm walking in the mornings.
0: Excellent. I love it. I'm not sure if we're going to deliver the spiritual content for everyone, Julie, but thank you for joining us on your walk. Like Julie, there are many people who have been going hundreds of kilometres, so pardon me for calling it a walk. It's more than that, isn't it? Tamara has says, I've done the Aussie Camino. It follows the life of Mary MacKillop. You walk from Portland to Panola. Thank you for that. I didn't know about that. I love hiking from Mount St. Guinea to Mount Borbor and return. It's very much a spiritual experience for me at any time of year. Mount Borbor has cafes and accommodation too. And in winter, I used to do it on skis when I was younger. Keep those calls and texts coming about those long walks and what makes a really great walk for you. Also, tell me, have you seen Vicar and Linda live? Tell me your top Vicar and Linda stories. We'll be going to be chatting to those magnificent, iconic songbirds just days after their ARIA Hall of Fame induction. But coming up next, are men still not opening up about their health and increasing their risk of cancer as a result?
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0: So what is stopping men from talking about their health, if that is true for you? 1300 222 774, or maybe it's not. Tell me if that's a cliche. Tell me if you've changed over the years, and if so, why? What's helped you change your openness with your loved ones or with medical practitioners? Maybe you're not a man, but you know one, you love one. Tell me what you think as well. 1300 222 774 is the number to call, because the Victorian Cancer Registry has found that for every 100 women diagnosed with cancer, 122 men will be diagnosed, and the cancer risk for men increases, of course, with age. The Cancer Council has therefore said men need to open up. They've made that link. Joining me now is Craig Sinclair, who's Head of Prevention and Adjunct Associate Professor. Thank you for joining me, Craig.
5: Thanks, Mary. Great to talk.
0: First off, we'll get to the numbers and so forth, but why have you made this link to men opening up? What's the evidence that you still have that men are not opening up and that that leads to poor health outcomes?
5: Yeah, look, we see it very much in their men's participation or lack of participation compared to women in screening and early detection programs. So just to give you some examples, like men are twice as likely to die from melanoma than women, particularly in those regional areas. We find with bowel cancer screening, men are far less likely to participate in those screening programs compared to women. So there's something going on, and look, it's impossible to tell exactly what that is, but I think it's partly that men are less likely to talk amongst their mates about their health. They have probably a bit more she'll be right kind of attitude. And then that combines with them less willing to engage in those prevention and early detection interventions, which we know can really be

0: important in getting these cancers early and indeed saving lives.
1: 1300 222 774. If this resonates with you, if you have a loved one who's found it hard to open up, is it a male issue? 1300 222 774. Craig, you're a man of medicine, of course, but you are a man. What's your insight into that, whether it comes from talking to people in your life or through your work? What do you think is going on? You're talking about not being willing to open up. Many of us would have thought, look, we're past that in 2026. What's going on?
0: Yeah, look, it's still very current, I think, in terms of my own male friendship networks. It's not something that we, in our work in the health area, it's not often that we sort of get together and talk about our health or what our experience was when we went to the doctor last time. I mean, obviously, when there are serious concerns, we do open up. But from what I understand, there are very different conversations that are going on when we talk about our own health, particularly compared to women when they talk about their own health. And part of this is, I know in terms from a screening perspective, women have for decades been engaging in cervical screening and breast cancer screening, where they've had to make real commitments in their day to go and see their doctor or participate in a mammogram, where men haven't had to have that that sort of intervention laid out. Where now bowel cancer screening is a, now a common screening program, and they're only just starting to learn that screening is important. And unfortunately, only about 40% of men are participating in these national bowel cancer screening programs.
1: Even the ones that are delivered straight to their door.
0: Exactly. And that's the really strange thing, where you think about what women go through when they have they used to go through when they're having a cervical screening test and actually having to make a doctor's appointment and really make a commitment in their day to participate in that screening. And now we've got the bowel cancer literally arriving in their door, and still there's that reluctance to participate. And I can't really break down what that is, but I think that she'll be right, I'm okay. That denial that their health is going to be at risk is still, I think, very prominent in their thinking.
1: You're listening to The Conversation Hour. We're talking about men opening up in order to get quickly onto those particularly cancer diagnoses. Richard in Ballarat, what's your story?
2: Well, I'll give you the short story first. I have non-curable prostate cancer.
1: Oh, I'm sorry, Richard.
2: It's treatable, and I'll see my oncologist on Wednesday and see how much further down my PSA has gone. But
1: how are you going?
2: I'm fine. I can't lift. I can't do any heavy lifting, which is really difficult because I'm a CFA volunteer. And that means things like, you know, water hoses and things like that. We had a fire on Saturday, and because I was just running around, there were a couple of guys standing around and who I know from different brigades, and I said, right, do you know what your PSA level is?
1: Yeah.
2: And one of the young guys said, I'm 23, I don't need to know about that.
1: Mm-hmm. What'd you
2: and
1: say
2: I
1: to
2: said,
1: him?
2: I said, well, yes, you do, otherwise you'll end up like me. And then I told them what had happened to me, and their mouths hit the ground. And I said, you must go and check it, because if it starts to rise, it's now treatable with things other than surgery, which was always going to be a problem with incontinence and impotence and all that sort of stuff.
1: Oh, Richard, that's really motivating you. What great work you're doing, actually putting your story out there to people.
2: Well, so far it's been fairly limited, but these two guys I was talking to, I've come across them in the firefighting stuff that I've done, and really their jaws hit the ground when they went, oh, and they've got to have a baseline.
1: Yeah.
2: So every bloke listening now, I know we were talking about women and cervical cancer and breast cancer, but you've got to have a baseline. You've just got to have a baseline so that if it goes up, you can go, right, what are the options?
1: Richard, I can't thank you enough for calling up and sharing your story and also sharing that message, and I'm sure Craig, who's listening on, will agree. Thank you, and really best of luck with all of your treatment.
2: Thank you. Thank you. I'll see the oncologist on Wednesday. I might just ring you up again.
1: Oh, please do. Please do. I'd love to hear, Richard.
2: Okay. Thanks, Mary.
1: Thank you, Richard. Paul in Ringwood East, what would you

0: You want to say to us, Paul?
1: Hi, Mary. That was an amazing conversation with Richard. Yeah, I've just come from the doctors for a checkup. I had a spot that was causing some concern. My Mary at home said, "Please go and do it." We've only just started to talk about the prospect of retirement, and it occurred to me that if something happens, like so much of what I care about for 24 hours a day is just not important. Like,
2: this,
1: don't have your health, you don't have your wealth, you don't have anything.
0: So, Paul, do you think it was that that retirement makes you start thinking about it, even if you should have been started to think earlier?
1: Oh, no, not really.

0: and, you know, allow half an hour, give your doctor plenty of time, and then you can actually have a conversation with him or her to really make sure you're covering all your bases. And I think, you know, both Richard and Paul's stories are very pertinent to the importance of prevention and getting in early. So that once a year preventative health check with your doctor is really something they can do right now.
1: Craig, thank you so much for joining us today.
0: Thanks, Mary. Take care.
1: Craig is Adjunct Associate Professor, Head of Prevention at the Cancer Council. 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But next, we are talking to one of Australia's most loved musical acts, Vicar and Linda Bull. 1300 222 774. Tell me your best stories of seeing Vicar and Linda. That's coming up next.
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7: Call me Coca Cola!
1: That was Julie Zaniro inducting Vicar and Linda Bull at last into the Aria Hall of Fame. So they're fresh from that, but after four decades in the industry, they're still showing no signs of slowing down. They've got a new album and they join me now. Thank you so much for joining me, Vicar and Linda.
8: Hello, Mary. Hi, Mary.
1: Hello. Tell me, what did either of you think with that induction? What were you thinking as you walked up on stage, Vicar?
8: Mary, Julia just gave us the most beautiful induction, and it was so heartfelt, and it was really lovely to have her do that for us, because we have had a very close association working in Rockwiz. But walking up to that stage, I was very emotional, actually. I was like, oh, it was all a bit much.
1: What made you emotional? What was the thought that made you emotional?
8: I think it's the fact that we have been in this industry for over 40 years, and having my family there and being with Linda and doing it with Linda for so long, and that our relationship hasn't broken down, I think, you know, that strength, that was why I was very emotional.
1: Linda, did you think the same thing?
9: I did, Mary. I was the same. When Julia was, and all the people in the package, like Paul Kelly, Neil Finn, Casey Chambers, Mark Seymour, when they say beautiful things about you, and Joe Camilleri, of course, it makes you sort of knot in your throat, and you just start, you don't want to cry, but it's a realisation that all these friendships you've made over the years and that have lasted, that they mean something to you, and the work has meant something, and to be there with Vicar was exactly the same. I was a bit overwhelmed. I didn't want to cry, but I did.
1: But you did anyway, and no one would blame you. I guess there's also something about Hall of Fame. You say that and you go, oh, that's for the past players, you know, the Hall of Fame. But you just keep going. You've just released a new album. Apparently it's the most more personal than ever. Do you feel any pressure to honour not just the past of all the things that you've gone through, but your own past, your own musical history? Or is the challenge to keep it going, to keep fresh? How do you approach that?
8: Good question. It is to keep going, to keep fresh. I think Chris Cheney said it very well on the night, you know, that they don't look back, they always look forward, and that's the same with us. It's like we do honour the past, but we have to keep writing and singing new songs, and you know, because we are doing a lot more songwriting now, it's like our story keeps changing. So, you know, it's important. It's important to keep things fresh, Mary.
1: Yeah, absolutely. Where Do You Come From is the title of the new album. 1300 222 774, if you'd like to share watching Vicar and Linda live, or what your picks are from their many eras. Linda, I think that you both have said that you refuse to keep singing the same songs. You wanted them to become more creative. What do you think that you both have gained artistically that you didn't have when you were younger?
9: I think confidence. I think creativity, it can bloom at any point in your life, and you often see people

0: people say, I never knew I could paint, or I never knew I could, you know, do that. I think that that's taught us that you just let it flow when it's ready. Forcing it is a big, probably no-no. I think you just let it go when it's ready to come out.
1: Vicky, what are those things that make it flow for you?
0: Oh, lots of things. Swimming, definitely.
1: Yes.
0: Getting in the ocean and feeling cold water on your skin and nature and things like that. More so now, you know, as we're aging, you know, having a lot more appreciation for that and the earth and things like that. We often spend a lot of time down at Phillip Island with our parents and you know, go on walks and things like that. So, yeah, very much so. It's nature for me.
1: Nature. And Linda, for you?
2: I agree with Vika. I think that's been the surprising thing about being on the road. You're just sort of bombarded by attention and fast-moving lifestyle. So, and that's once you've made a record, that's what when you deliver it. But in order to be creative, I think you have to stop and slow down. I mean, that's just me. A lot of creative people get inspired at 3 in the morning after they've gotten home. For me, it's the quieter moment.
1: The quieter moments. You've got a new album, Where Do You Come From? As I said, it's been described as probably your most personal story. It deals with ancestry, belonging and identity and ageing as well. Vika, why do you think that we still struggle with this concept? How have you attacked it as a concept, this idea of ageing as women?
0: I've embraced it, Mary.
1: Mm-hmm.
0: I really
1: which
0: have.
1: Bit, which
0: I've
1: bit is like the best?
0: Absolutely everything. I mean, you know, I struggled a bit, you know, with menopause and things like that, but I've overcome that now, and I'm healthier and stronger and better and realise that I have to take very good care of myself. But I really am, I'm loving this age. I'm loving the fact that, you know, I don't really give two tosses about a lot of stuff that I used to. You know, I won't be having Botox or anything like that. I mean, I'm all for women that love it, but I'm just going to embrace my wrinkles and my grey hair and all that. I'm just going to sit in the ocean and have fun.
1: You're making the same declaration, Linda?
0: I'm not, no. So you'll have lovely brown hair until we're 90 and I'll have the grey.
2: We're very different, Mary.
1: I can tell. I love it because you're basically embracing the whole each to their own in your
0: exactly.
1: in your relationship. Rosemary in Sandringham, you recently saw Vika and Linda.
3: Yes, I went on Saturday night with my sister and watched the support actress, who was very good. She had a lovely voice, Rats. And then, I've seen Vika and Linda before. My favourite time, a concert was when Vika did the Etta James story. I actually saw that twice in two different venues, and it was just amazing. And what I love about Vika and Linda is they talk about their songs, they explain them, so you actually get to know the why about the songs, and it gives it so much more meaning. It's, you can relate.
1: The storytelling.
3: Fantastic.
1: How do you feel about that, Vika and Linda?
0: Oh, that is beautiful, Rosemary. Thank you so much, and thank you for coming to the show. And we're so glad that you said that, because we worry that we talk too much.
1: Rosemary doesn't think so, though. Leonie in Essendon, you've seen them for the first time. Is that right?
4: No, I was just recollecting the first time I saw Linda, which was way back in the, I think, early 90s. They were backing Black Sorrows at a small pub out in Gippsland somewhere. And I remember seeing them as backing vocalists and just blown away by their presence and their harmonies and the flowers in their hair, and I've had to follow them ever since. They're just amazing. Everything they do just, you know, knocks me out. And another memorable, I've seen them many times, but another memorable show was at the Peninsula Springs a few years ago, and in such a beautiful setting. And of course, you know, they, did their usual, you know, wonderful show.
1: Yeah, the

0: Harmonies in a beautiful setting. Oh, Leonie.
1: Yeah, while swimming around, while wafting around in those, wallowing around in those pools and listening to them. That was great.
0: Leonie, I'm jealous. That sounds like it would have been amazing. Vicar and Linda are still with me on the phone. They've just been inducted into the ARIA Hall of Fame. Their new album is Where Do You Come From? And also here on text, I can see, Vicar and Linda, so many people talking about seeing you at the recent Split Enz concert. I was there as well, just FYI.
2: Oh, really?
0: Yeah, absolutely. And it was blown away by so many people. Embracing your new work as well. It was part of that storytelling thing that you do, that there were, it was such a great venue, such a great time.
2: Well, Split Enz, they were our favourite act growing up. We weren't lying. So when we got the call to join them on their tour, we thought, oh my gosh, what else can go right this month? we were like thanking God, because it was just such an honour, and we learnt so much from them with growing up, watching them do their thing. So to open for them was a blast.
0: Yeah. So many people talking about the harmony. So I have to ask you about that. I know that people ask you about it all the time. Not just your being in sync vocally, but also being in sync when you just said in this interview, you're very different people. You still haven't driven each other mad. Has it ever come close, and how long are you going to keep performing together?
3: Well, hopefully forever, Mary. Hopefully, until we die, we hope to keep singing together. I think we're stronger in our partnership with the harmony. That's the whole thing. We were taught to sing in harmony when we were very little by our mother, and so it comes very naturally. And the Tongans being great harmonisers and powerful singers themselves, I think that it's in our DNA. So, yeah, we have nearly split up a few times, but we're still here, and hopefully, and we get along better now. We've grown up. It's like give and take.
0: Oh, I hope you do go forever, and I'm getting so much love for you on text. Vicar and Linda Bull, thank you so much for joining us on the Conversation Hour.
3: Thank you so much, Mary.
2: Thank you so much, Mary. Thank you, everybody.
0: Yeah, everyone's giving you the love. We have heard a little bit of Where Do You Come From on 774 Friday Review a couple of weeks back.

0: So that is new music from Vika and Linda. Thank you for all of the texts and the calls coming through today. Bridget Duclos is not in the studio. Where are you today, Bridget?
1: Shh, I'm at the library, the Mill Park Library.
0: Are you being one of those people in the library, Bridget? I bet you are.
1: Tell you what, Mary, this is the most incredible library I have ever been in my life. I know you're here Thursday.
0: I am.
1: It's absolutely gorgeous and huge, so we're really excited.
0: This is in Mill Park?
1: It's in Mill Park. It's Mill Park Library in the city of Whittlesea, but it's just fabulous. And it made me think of you, and I bet you have. Mm-hmm. Have you got a library book at home that you've never returned?
0: I used to. I think I out of guilt, sent it back through the mail.
1: We're having an amnesty today. If anyone's got a library book, we want you to own up and tell us what it is.
0: Do they still have fines?
1: Yeah. Okay, actually, I'm going to go and ask them about the fines. That's a very good idea. Mm. So we are here live from the library at Mill Park. Come and say hi if you're anywhere in the area. We're also going to talk about saving seats. Are you allowed to save seats? The MCG is in uproar.
0: Oh, yeah. And is it the same in a stadium as on the beach?
1: Mm. Yes. Yes, that's what I want to know. I want the rules.
0: Bridget Duclos on the afternoons this afternoon from Mill Park Library. And yes, the conversation hour will be there on Thursday. Come along, say hi.
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6: Good afternoon, Natasha McFarlane with ABC News. Iran's deputy foreign minister has described a ceasefire agreement with the US as a victory for his nation. William Howard Evans reports.
7: Speaking to Iranian state TV, Kazem Gharibabadi said various talks have been held over the past weeks, led by Pakistan and Qatar. Pakistan's Prime Minister Shehbaz Sharif first confirmed the breakthrough, declaring the agreement will end military operations on all fronts, including Lebanon. Taking to Truth Social, US President Donald Trump said oil will flow once the deal is signed on Friday. He's referring to the reopening of the Strait of Hormuz. The vital oil shipping channel, which has effectively been closed since the war began, sending the commodities prices soaring.
6: At least five people have been killed and dozens injured in Russian airstrikes on Ukraine, which has also left 140,000 people without power. Tweyong Fitzpatrick has the details.
8: Most of Ukraine's territory was under air raid warnings in the early hours of Monday. The central Kiev Pechers Lavra Monastery, a UNESCO World Heritage Site, was seriously damaged in a direct attack. Ukraine's Air Force says drones continue to attack Kiev from different directions, while Poland's armed forces have scrambled its fighter jets and put ground-based air defence systems on a state of readiness. The latest strikes come after Ukrainian President Volodymyr Zelensky says he spoke to US President Donald Trump on Sunday and discussed efforts to achieve an end to the more than four-year war.
6: Foreign Minister Penny Wong will today meet with activists who were detained by Israeli forces while trying to reach Gaza as part of a humanitarian flotilla. The group which tried to make the journey in May is calling for an independent Australian investigation into the matter. Senator Wong told a parliamentary hearing earlier this month that she believes activists who allege they were sexually assaulted by IDF forces while in custody. The Victorian Premier has again hosed down speculation her leadership is under threat. Jacinta Allen was speaking this morning alongside her deputy, Ben Carroll, who is considered the most likely challenger. However, she has acknowledged One Nation is a threat to Labor at this year's state election.
9: I have a strong, united Labor team. There is no doubt that the rise of One Nation is causing some challenges for the Labor Party.
6: The New South Wales Premier has officially scrapped a trial of removing shark nets at certain Sydney beaches over summer. A plan had been in the works to make a handful of swimming spots net-free last year, but it was suspended following a fatal attack on the northern beaches. Chris Minns says in the wake of the weekend's incident at Coogee, the trial won't be revisited.
10: I'm convinced now that they are, in fact, a deterrent, not a foolproof scenario, but they are a deterrent to great whites getting closer to beach communities, and I think that they're an important mitigation measure. So we're not going to be removing them during the summer, and we're investigating what are the safer periods to have them in place.
6: Fighting is underway at the White House for the UFC Freedom 250. The mixed martial arts event is being held on the South Lawn to commemorate the nation's 250th anniversary and also coincides with President Donald Trump's 80th birthday. It's been the subject of intense debate, with many criticising the use of the White House for the occasion. Mr. Trump is watching today's fighting ringside. And the Netherlands and Japan have produced a high-quality 2-2 draw in their opening group game at FIFA's Soccer World Cup. The ABC Sports' Amanda Shalala has more from Dallas Stadium.
3: The 70,000-seat stadium was full of fans from both countries, creating an electrifying atmosphere in this blockbuster clash. After a scoreless but highly entertaining first half, the game came to life. Dutch captain Virgil van Dijk put his side ahead after the break, before Keito Nakamura equalised soon after. The Netherlands again pulled ahead through Crescenio Somerville, but Daichi Kamada's deflection off a corner in the 88th minute ensured the Samurai Blue would come away with the point.
6: And Ivory Coast has scored a late winner to beat Ecuador 1-0. To the weather for the state, partly cloudy with isolated light showers developing on and north of the Divide during the day. Scattered showers developing in the far west in the late evening. For Melbourne, partly cloudy, a slight chance of a shower at night, a top today of 18. Tomorrow, showers 19. Wednesday, a possible shower 21. Right now, it's 15 degrees in the city. 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
11: There's a chance the Straits could be opening. Could there be a peace deal in the Middle East on the horizon, and what it could mean for the price of things you're putting out in the farm, you're using on the farm, and what does it mean for the price of things you're producing? We'll go through some of that. Stefan Vogel from Rabobank is about to join you. He looks at a lot of the big

0: picture of these things, and we're going to look at exactly that. Plus, today we'll hear from Alistair Parker from VicGrid about the development of renewable energy projects outside renewable energy zones. There's a lot of them approved, but are they going ahead? We'll give you the details on that. We'll also speak to Agriculture Victoria about the effort to help beekeepers, apiarists, fight varroa mite, and more vaccines for lumpy skin disease. Australia's helping out our neighbours in Indonesia on that. That and a whole lot more coming up for you on the Country Hour today. What I'd love to hear from you, if you're buying fertiliser at the moment, what are you seeing price-wise? I have seen, certainly, prices of urea coming back from those really big highs. Don't know if you'd necessarily call it cheap. But I have seen prices coming back. Is that what you've been seeing, though? Is that what you've had reported to you from your suppliers? You can be our eyes and ears today. 1300 977 222 is the number you can call. You can text 0467 842 722. Would love to hear from you. What is the price of fertiliser doing where you are? And what's the price of diesel on farm for you as well? Get those figures in. Let's talk about that today.
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0: In the early hours of this morning, multiple sides of the war in the Middle East reported that agreement has largely been made, especially with the key negotiator in the talks, the Pakistani Prime Minister, announcing there has been agreement in the Middle East for a peace plan. Donald Trump is now talking about that, meaning the oil will flow, certainly out of the Strait of Hormuz. Many Australian farmers, in fact, farmers around the world, will be hoping that also means urea will be flowing out of the Strait of Hormuz as well, with over a third of the world's urea usually coming from that area. And with the block in supply, the price of fertiliser has been skyrocketing. But it seemingly had been coming off the last couple of weeks, so I want to know where it's at with you, and you can give us a call. 1300 977 222 are the numbers if you'd like to call us. 1300 977 222 to talk about the price of fertiliser for you. But what does this mean in the big picture for Australian farmers, international farmers, and what does it mean for what we're buying to produce food? What does it mean for the price of that food that we want to sell? Somebody who looks at the big picture of all of this is Stefan Vogel, who's a general manager of Rabo Research in Australia and New Zealand. He can join you now on the line to talk about the impacts of this possible peace deal. Stefan Vogel, welcome back to the Country Hour.
2: Thanks for having me.
0: It's another day of developments, but does this development look more meaningful than the others, not only for what the US president has been saying, but the Pakistani president has been confirming an agreement has been reached so the Strait of Hormuz could be opening again? Broadly, if this is true, which I feel like needs to be the caveat I put on all of these conversations, what does this mean for agriculture back in Australia?
2: Yeah, well put that we don't have a whole lot of detail, and clearly it isn't signed yet, so I think that might happen later this week. So let's cross fingers that we get this agreement in place. Let's also see that some of the differences between, because right now what I can see is that Mr. Trump says the Strait of Hormuz will be open very quickly. The Iranis say, well, that might take 30 days. But let's assume that the Strait of Hormuz would really open, that an agreement is put in place, and that the agreement also stays. So if we think about that, I think it is really beneficial here for us in Australia. If you look at fertilizers, and I think that's where farmers are looking at fertilizers and fuel, so maybe let's start with the fertilizer side of things. It's already pretty impressive if you look at global pricing of especially urea, for example, that obviously went up really quickly when the Strait of Hormuz was closed, because there's a lot of natural gas, a lot of urea coming through that needle ear. But global prices in many regions had actually dropped quite hard already before the agreement was signed. And also here in Australia, they had come down from those very, very high levels that we had seen shortly after the closure. So with that, I think it's a good kind of sign. Clearly, we need to wait when these volumes move. And you need to also think that even whatever is loaded today will take time to arrive in the world market. But if the Strait of Hormuz opens and stays open, it will really help us, hopefully, to get things moving. The other caveat you need to put on these uncertain times is always, how do companies and shipping companies really look at that Strait of Hormuz? Because the risk is now you're getting all of your ships out. Do you put a ship back in? So with that, I think also a lot of the global shipping companies will have to have a close eye on, is that

0: trade really staying open, or do I run the risk that I finally got my ships out and I'm putting a few new ships in, and then the peace deal might fall apart and the ships might get stuck again? So with that, we might see a few companies being a bit more reluctant to go in and out if this deal is fragile.
1: And actually, you raise a good point there. There's global shipping companies about how they're going to use their shipping in and out of that area after having so many vessels stranded. There's also the manning of those vessels too, because there have been crews stranded with those ships for a long period of time. So I'd imagine that leads to some problems down the back end once you get the ship out of there.
0: It might does. And look, I'm not a shipping expert to give you all these details, but I think a global company will think about those kind of things, and the shipping industry will think about it. But also the insurance industry need to come in and say, what is the condition now to go back in and out of those Strait of Hormuz? So there's still a lot of uncertainties, and that might actually just mean that even so there might be an ink on paper later this week that the deal is signed, the flow of goods to pick up will take a little bit of time, and things to normalize will probably take a little bit more time. But markets are reacting very quickly. So we've seen obviously energy prices drop. You already mentioned it earlier to me that also locally here we see some fertilizer prices drop. So that's usually the first thing, that markets are often reacting to headlines, not to the fundamental of things are moving. So with that, we now need to see that these early price indications are holding up. But it is a good thing. So if you think about Australia, obviously we are heavily reliant on imports of fertilizers. Well over 80% of our fertilizers, well over 80% of our diesel is coming from abroad. So also for the diesel, we need to think that, well, if you look at the pump prices these days, they're not much higher than they were before the war started. So if you look at developments since January 1, I think we're talking 20-25% higher prices for diesel at the pump. Clearly, there is the fuel surcharge tax that has been removed and that likely will come back in. So with that, it might actually also help to keep our prices for diesel under control. But if you think about our diesel pipeline, how it works is we're buying most of our diesel from our traditional suppliers in South Korea, in Singapore, and a few other Southeast Asian nations. The prices we have paid these days are enough to get volumes from those regions into Australia, but they don't have the crude oil. So they usually buy the crude oil in the world market, and they obviously had to divert from oil that they usually traditionally large volumes get from that Strait of Hormuz area, buy from other places, be it from Russia and so on. So with that, it would be good for us to also see that there's a real certainty now of supplies of crude oil. If that Strait of Hormuz stays open, if the goods flow, that's also good for our diesel supplies here and hopefully helps to keep our prices low. Because if we would have had an issue where the supply would have tightened, we clearly could have seen our prices rally quickly again. And for those of us who want to go on vacation, jet fuel is the other one that everybody kept an eye on, because clearly there is also a tightness of that jet fuel because of the Strait of Hormuz. So hopefully that will allow us, when the Europeans in July, August want to go on vacation, that there's enough jet fuel in the world market as well.
1: Yeah, and looking, as you rightly point out, Stefan Vogel's with you from Rabobank, we're looking at sort of what this supposed peace deal could mean for agricultural markets, and also a wider look at how they're being affected by the war anyway. Brent crude's already fallen down just below $80 a barrel this morning. So with sharp falls like that, how quickly does it take to filter through to the market, to the Bowsers that Australians are using, or the fuel order that a farmer is going to make?
0: Yeah, and that's the hard thing to say, because we've already seen over the last few weeks that the crude oil price at the exchanges has been really decoupled from some physical diesel prices in the world market, not only here in Australia, but also in other places. So with that, we've actually seen that the diesel prices remain stronger than the crude oil market, because that crude oil market is trading a lot of the headlines of there's a trade agreement, not agreement, and not an agreement, and so on, that we had for many, many weeks. So with that, I would assume that it will take a little bit of time for prices to really settle down. As said, it is a 6 weeks pipeline that we need to think about, from getting crude oil out of the Strait of Hormuz area to a refinery in Southeast Asia, then a couple of days of refining and getting into Australia. That takes about 6 weeks in total. So with that, it's good that the supply has been running for a while of diesel into the country, and we now hopefully get some more certainty. But prices will react to whatever we see later this week if the trade deal is signed or that the peace deal is signed, and we need to keep an eye on if that that shipping lane is really open and if flowing of goods is ensured, or if we only see an escape of a lot of ships through that Strait of Hormuz, but not a whole lot of ships going back into the area.
1: And that's the tricky thing, particularly in fertilizer markets, isn't it? Sort of bringing away from oil back to fertilizer. So that's where a lot of the sort of a third of the world's fertilizer comes from. There's been a lot of reports about damage to facilities there as well. So turning back on that supply of urea from that part of the world is still a big question mark.
0: And it's not only the urea, but it's also, well, if you look at it, it's a third of the world's urea that is traded through that Strait of Hormuz, but sulfur is somewhere around 45% of the world supply. So that's another one that was really limiting us down. And we've seen ammonia prices also very, very high. So about 20% of the world's ammonia is going through. So there's a lot of fertilizers coming from that region, plus obviously the natural gas that is traded in the world market, and then a lot of European fertilizer producers usually use that imported gas, so they were relying on gas for the manufacturing. So hopefully it stabilizes also the global supply, but the market is probably getting a bit ahead of itself here now, trying to price in that that the situation calms down, and then we need to see if the reality is there. But the good news is that finally there has been a deal confirmed from three sides, the US, the Iranis, and also the Pakistanis, who were in the middle negotiating with both sides and brokering the deal.
1: Look, markets is your thing, and I'd imagine you spend a lot of time looking at the impacts around the world and examining how the ripples of any decision or change could affect industry. But has this one been particularly frustrating, given that there's always been talk about peace being around the corner and it hasn't eventuated? There's been sort of blockages from both sides of the strait. There's been so much to digest, and it all is so important to not only Australia, but to the world.
0: Yeah, look, I wouldn't call it frustrating, but it is one of these things that you need to keep in the back of the mind, that we had announcements of, oh, trade deal is coming, peace deal is coming, whatever deal is coming. So that's why you hear me a little bit cautious. I still want to hope that it happens. The other thing to keep in mind is really, if you look at the global supply and demand, we've also seen in terms of fertilizer a real reduction in consumption. So here in Australia, our imports are down from what they usually would be. It's partly weather related. You know that we have the dry conditions, or we had drier conditions here in many parts of New South Wales. But with that, we also still see that farmers have taken in many parts of the world a bit of a decision of, how do I adjust my margin structure, so reducing the inputs to optimize the margins. With that, on the other side, it is a good timing. So if we can see that volumes are flowing, the Northern Hemisphere will soon start planting their winter crops. So we're here in middle of June. The combines and headers are rolling in Europe to get some of the crops off the field, and they will plant from here on forward all the way until November. And clearly that's the question, what farmers will do. So if fertilizer prices stay low, it probably also reflects back into grain prices, because if prices are low, farmers will likely expand the area a little bit from what they earlier thought. So our expectation was that if prices for fertilizers and diesels are high in the Northern Hemisphere, in that planting window, farmers would cut back and would actually see a reduction of the crop in 2027, so only in a year from now. But that would have been something that hopefully could have helped our farmers here. So that timing might benefit the Northern Hemisphere and might come a little early for us here in Australia to maybe hope for a real impact on the grain market in terms of reduced supplies out of the north next year. So with that, we need to see what the acreage developments in the north are, but I think it's helping the world supplies to be a little bit more plentiful than if fertilizer prices would be high and diesel prices would be high and the strait would be blocked.
1: So that's really interesting too. So Australian farmers could almost be really victims of poor timing here, where they've had to face the brunt of high diesel costs, high urea costs at times of planting and getting through their crop, but they might sort of suffer on the backside, where their northern competitors get cheaper commodity prices for all of those things, and that might reduce their grain prices at the back end.

0: Yeah, and that's kind of where sometimes it pays off to be that counter-cyclical kind of supplier. On the export side, we often benefited when the Northern Hemisphere ran out of wheat or barley or canola, that we could jump in and supply. But we've been the ones here in the Southern Hemisphere that really got hit, while if you think about the Europeans, yes, they looked at the high prices, but they had most of the fertilizers in store for the crop that they are harvesting as we speak. They had most of the diesel on farm that they needed. So with that, the real impact of those high prices on farm were probably felt less than down here. And now, if they can buy fertilizers and diesel and so on in the coming weeks at a lower price, they might actually just got off the hook. And yes, we might be the ones that were burned the hardest, unfortunately.
1: So that's grains, urea, energy, sulfur you've even mentioned as well. Is there anything I'm missing here? Is there something you're keeping your eye on as one of the pieces in the puzzle of what could happen from here?
0: Well, the other one that I'm keeping my eye on is what's the impact on inflation. Obviously, we've seen that in Australia, our inflation data were not as high in April as initially thought. There was still quite a bit of inflation coming from energy prices. They've come down since. So with that, if the strait stays open, it would help us on the inflation side. And that would also mean that if you look at the risk of seeing further rate hikes, they might actually come down. So if you look at the market, there's still a bit of an expectation that there could be one more rate hike by the RBA throughout this year, but with a bit more certainty that the inflation might not move as high because energy prices can be recontained, we might actually see not even one cut, sorry, one more hike this year in the RBA. But that's kind of what we need to now see, where inflation data come in over the next couple of weeks and months. But economic wise, our data here in Australia have weakened a little bit. Inflation has come down. Labor market is still relatively strong, but also has weakened in the last few weeks. So with that, there's a little bit of a risk that or of a hope for those that have mortgages, that maybe that last rate hike that many were forecasting might not materialize this year.
1: And that affects even more people than urea or petrol prices too, I'd imagine.
0: Absolutely.
1: Stephen Vogel, it has been great to get in your mind about what's going on around the world. And I suppose once more of this gets confirmed, we might be calling you again. Thanks for joining us today.
0: Thanks for having me. And as you said, there's a lot of uncertainty still. So let's cross our fingers. It would be good for Australia if that peace deal is enforced and also stays in place. But we'll take it step by step and see if it really stays.
1: Stefan Vogel there from, he is from Rabobank, General Manager of Rabo Research Australia and New Zealand. I got it out eventually, didn't I? It is 23 past 12. A lot of your comments coming in. I am asking, what are you seeing with urea prices specifically where you are? 1300 977 222 is the number you can call. On the text line quickly, Dave says, Warwick, peace deal. I believe it when I see it. And how long will it last? Says Dave in Lake Tyres. Just a reminder, was it the whole problem was started by the Trump administration? It wasn't a war. It was a conflict slash aggression, says another one. Oh, Warwick, why are you going to talk about what's happening with Iran? Trump could change his mind in 2 minutes. Wait till something concrete comes along. And a few rainfall figures I'll get to in a minute. Marty's on the line though. Marty Colbert on 1300 977 222. Hi, Marty.
2: How you going there, Woz?
1: Thanks for holding there. What are you seeing with urea prices out your way in Western Victoria? Are they coming back?
2: Yeah, there's been a bit of slippage there, but it's not as dramatic as we'd like. The reason why it's pertinent at the moment is I'm sitting down and doing nitrogen budgets, playing the year out. And the reason why is, as you'll be talking about weather shortly, we're having a good run on the weather, and there's a little bit more over the weekend, just a handy bit. And the way I strategise is that as we get more rain and more stored moisture, we're obviously got more potential yield, and we need to chase that potential yield with a nitrogen supply. But I like to play a risk game with it, that we don't sail too close to the wind with the money we've got in the paddock. So as the price drops, that risk factor drops a little bit as well. So currently I've got about 12,000 hectares split into just under 400 unique zones that have all got specific nitrogen use efficiency factors to it. So as far as a spreadsheet looks, it's about 15 foot long that I'm working through.
1: Yeah, well, but that just goes to show you

0: the difficulty for an Australian farmer with such a variable climate as to urea at a high price affects us almost more greatly than other countries as well, because you haven't got that reliability of rainfall, and it really is a numbers game with your soils, with your potential, with how the season is going for individual farmers to make that decision. Yeah,
1: that's right. So we're talking anywhere between $200 or $300 a hectare just on a nitrogen budget. I was talking about urea. Once you've got to sort of put it out and hope, but once you've got it out, you can't suck it back up. And at the price it's at, a lot of people are, and understandably, being very, very cautious. But given the margins in farming, you can't afford to miss out either. So it becomes a real game of strategy to allocate it. So while we hear it coming down, that's great. And while we continue to receive good, well, essentially into winter rainfall, that's also good. So there is good optimism, and even at $1,100 a tonne is the figure I'm working on as an average.
0: And is that what sort of the average is out in Western Victoria at the moment?
1: Yeah, that's sort of where an average would sit if someone had got in early with some lower prices and then, you know, topped up with some $1,300 stuff, and now that it's slipping back to $1,100, that's the number I'm working on, is $1,100 a tonne. And at $350 a tonne for wheat, which isn't overly optimistic, there's still money in nitrogen, as in urea applications, further urea applications, if the rain continues, which is something that'll get discussed at length, I guess. But we can work on received averages in the last 50 years to help give us an idea, because we've actually got to be ahead of the curve with nitrogen. You've got to be proactive, not reactive. Mm. So there's always increased risk.
0: And so interesting talking about how great those numbers can be, whatever way it swings to, Marty. I'm really grateful for your call. Thanks very much for giving us a call today.
1: Not a problem, Wiles. Have a good one.
0: Marty Colbert there, Natamuck, giving us a call about fertiliser prices and what it could mean on farm there. If you've got something to add, 1300 977 222, or text 0467 842 722. A couple of quick texts before I tell you about vaccines for lumpy skin disease. I highly doubt an agreement will be signed, but I can guarantee Trump and his mates will make a fortune off the temporary oil price drop, says Grant. A lot of cynicism, and a probably well-earned cynicism on our text line today. This one, though, was waiting for wheat prices to jump, was it? But looks like it'd be best to take the current price while it's there. I sold it all then while listening. That makes me very nervous for you, because I was only speaking to one person. That was Rabobank Stephens Vogelview. But, your business decisions are up to you. Thank you very much for your text all the same. I'll get to the rainfall texts in a minute. Let's go to barley right now, though. The federal government says it will spend up to $1 million to help fight an outbreak of lumpy skin disease in barley. The disease has been spreading through Indonesian cattle since 2022, and the Australian government has provided 1.4 million doses of vaccines so far. The government says the funding announced today will help protect Indonesian livestock industries and hopefully help prevent the disease from getting to Australia. Tom Robinson spoke with Federal Agriculture Minister Julie Collins earlier today.
2: What this means, of course, is that there'll be more vaccines available on the ground and help Indonesia help contain this lumpy skin disease. We do know that since 2022, it has spread across Indonesia, and we are working with the Indonesian government. We've now provided support of 1.4 million doses of lumpy skin disease vaccine to the government. We've also had our CSIRO, Centre for Disease Preparedness, working with the Indonesian government laboratories and surveillance, and we've also been doing some training to try and help in terms of the animal diseases in our region with them. So this is very significant. An additional $1 million we expect will purchase somewhere between 250 and 300,000 additional vaccines.
3: The messaging from government and industry when lumpy skin disease made it to barley was, I guess, everyone should be alert, not alarmed. Has that situation changed? Has there been a big spike in cases to sort of inform this response now?
2: No, this is us continuing our work with the Indonesian government and us continuing to work with industry and with our partners in the region. Australia has a national lumpy skin disease preparedness plan, and we continue to work with our close neighbours on making sure that we do everything we can do to help them, but also help protect Australia's border, which is obviously really important to us as well.
3: What's the timeline for this rollout of the $1 million and the extra vaccines? Has it already started?
2: Well, we want to get it out there as quickly as we possibly can. And as I said, it does come on top of the fact that we've already provided over 1 million vaccines and working with the Indonesian government in terms of doing everything we can to lift in terms of their laboratories and surveillance and their training as well on the ground. So this is about, as I said, supporting our neighbour, but also about protecting our borders. I mean, we've now invested, since we've come to office, around $2 billion in additional funding for biosecurity since we've been in office. And that includes things like supporting our neighbours with these vaccines.
0: That is Agriculture Minister Julie Collins speaking to Tom Robinson. The government says that $1 million for lumpy skin vaccines in Bali will provide 250,000 to 300,000 vaccines in that area. Really interesting to have a look at that investment, and if it can still continue to protect Australia, which has been free of lumpy skin disease, but it's mighty close being in Bali there. On the text line, on fertiliser, this one says, I was quoted $1,450 per tonne 3 weeks ago. Last week, it was $1,150 a tonne at Melbourne Port. The fert company's really sticking it to us, says this text. You can let us know what's happening, fertiliser prices, where you are, 0467 842 722, and I'll let you know what's happening in rural news. In fact, Jane McNaughton can do that. Hi, Jane.
4: Good afternoon, Warwick. Volunteer firefighters and farmers have vowed to continue their fight against the controversial emergency services levy after hundreds of people rallied in regional Victoria over the weekend. Jean Bell reports.
5: Firefighters and farmers gathered in Premier Jacinta Allen's electorate of Bendigo on Sunday, angry over the state government's emergency services tax. CFA volunteer David George says the levy would see the bill for his farm skyrocket from a manageable $8,000 to $35,000. He says volunteers will continue to oppose the fund.
6: This is not the end of it. We're going to be bigger than ever before.
5: The state government says every dollar raised by the levy is invested back into emergency services to help keep Victorians safe, while the opposition says they'll scrap it if elected in November.
4: Pylong CFA Brigade firefighter Chris Cook says volunteers remain frustrated with the government.
7: I think we've forgotten that this is a volunteer organisation. People are volunteering to go and fight these fires. I think they keep going the way they're going. They're going to lose a lot of this volunteer force, which is very important to Victoria.
4: Meanwhile, Victorian Premier Jacinta Allen says misinformation is fueling the frustration of firefighters who attended yesterday's rally.
8: The Liberal and National parties have deliberately misled communities about the additional funding. There has been more and more funding go into our emergency services, whilst at the same time they've committed to cutting into our emergency services.
4: In other news, mining giant Rio Tinto says it will soon halt its hay production in northwestern Australia, leaving pastoralists scrambling to find an alternative supplier. Rio hasn't put anyone up for an interview, but in a statement says that the Hamersley Agricultural Project will produce its last commercial hay harvest in September, following 5 years of below average rainfall in the West Pilbara. It wants to progress stage trials to assess the use of its dam near Tom Price to support aquifer recharge for longer term water sustainability, alongside native seed production, pasture maintenance and land management activities. David Stoat is on Anna Plains Station in the Kimberley and currently receives hay from the project. He says many pastoralists are completely reliant on the project for hay, and the change is a major concern for the industry.
9: You know, pastoralists in the north of the state have got reliant on that source of hay from Rio Tinto. It's just one less source of fodder, and we're already sort of short of fodder out here. So, you know, I know a lot of pastoralists in the Pilbara and Kimberley and even down into the Gascoyne are completely reliant on the Rio Tinto project for hay. So, you know, it is a big concern to the industry. There aren't that many alternative suppliers. There is fodder production going on, but most of the players that produce it keep it for their own use.
4: The industrial hemp industry is one of the big winners in the latest round of government grants designed to help water-reliant communities impacted by water buybacks in the Murray-Darling Basin Plan. Hemp processing and manufacturing facilities in Barham and Carrathal have each been awarded $10 million. New South Wales Agriculture Minister Tara Moriarty has made the announcement at a press conference in the Riverina.
10: It's $20 million of investment through the Sustainable Communities Fund into a couple of businesses, one of which will be developing bricks to build houses and other things made out of hemp. The other will be investing in, or is a business that will be developing linens and materials made of hemp.
11: One of those businesses is Chinese owned. How is that Chinese ownership or foreign ownership factored into the decision making in the allocation of significant public funds here?
10: I want jobs in this region. So my focus is making sure that we're investing in businesses that will create jobs in the Riverina, in regional New South Wales, where businesses are wanting to invest and build their businesses in regional communities. The New South Wales government will work with them to make sure that they're creating jobs right here in this region.
4: And a retired Great Southern farmer with a passion for plants has collected more than 800 species of wildflowers for a local herborium. Chris Lewis spent years running a mixed sheep and grain farm with her husband John near Kojuna, about 260 kilometres southeast of Perth. She says her love for the native flora has transitioned into collecting and documenting rare native plants to ensure their survival.
12: There's still an awful lot out there to go. I think I'm only about a third of the way through.
13: Do you have a favourite?
12: Oh dear. There is one plant I think is number one in our herbarium. It was a gastrolobium that I couldn't work out what it was. I sent it up into the herbarium and it came back with a name initially that didn't sit terribly well. And then one day I got a call from one of the botanists up there, quite excited, that it had been presumed extinct. So it was sort of found on the south side of Kojuna. We've found about three other locations of it since then. It's a pea plant. So that was really quite exciting.
4: And that's today's Rural News.
0: Oh, love WA wildflower. Thank you very much for that. Jane McNaughton there with Rural News. And actually, you heard about that investment in those two hemp facilities in the Murray-Darling, Carrathool and Barham. We'll speak to the Barham one tomorrow on the show. I want to learn more about that. So we'll see what they're up to. You can listen to tomorrow's Country Hour for that. It's all about rain on the text line, and it's actually all about rain when we talk to the Bureau in just a second. Kevin says 5 millimetres of rain was the best we could do over the weekend at Myrtleford. 5 millimetres for Dave at Lake Tyres as well. Another 16.5 fell on the weekend at Gundowring for Leo. Says he's had 123.5 for June. Cheers, mate, to you, Leo. Tynong North, 20 mils for Jill. Enjoying some sunshine today. Might be the last of it you get, Jill. We'll find out soon. And Heather says, a beautiful 18.5 millimetres at Dunkeld on Saturday and Sunday. Very muddy and wet. Rams footballers, for the Rams footballers and netballers. I hope they had a good game all the same, Heather. I love wet weather footy. Let's go to Chris Kent, senior forecaster at the Bureau of Meteorology, where this week's rain is on everyone's mind. Maybe Chris can tell you more. Hi, Chris.
14: G'day, how are you?
0: Yeah, I'm good, I'm good. So we had our burst of rain over the weekend. It's quite cool today, but everyone's looking at this week ahead and what could develop. So take us into it. How are we looking today as we go through the forecast?
14: Yeah, so today we're expecting sort of, yeah, I guess, mostly dry conditions across Vic. We do have some showers that will start developing in the west, though, throughout the afternoon and into the evening, and that's ahead of a warm front that's moving across the south, associated with a deepening low-pressure system in the Bight. So that's expected to move across the state tomorrow, which will start, that wet trend that we're all looking forward to. So we're expecting the heaviest rainfall to fall over southwestern Victoria tomorrow, with falls kind of around 2 to 10 millimetres, with some local falls of around 10 to 20 millimetres and maybe up to 30 millimetres in some isolated areas, around the slopes and ranges as well. The showers will continue across the state on Wednesday. Probably not as wet on Wednesday, but still has getting a little bit of a showery activity around. We'll also maintain sort of a northerly airstream as well. So while we are seeing sort of a fair bit of rain, the temperatures are also going to be quite warm too. So throughout the week, we've probably got maximum temperatures around 2 to 6 degrees above what we'd usually see for June. And overnight, those temperatures are also going to be warmed up to sort of, 10 degrees above normal. So night's going to be a little bit more balmy. But rainfall and humidity will also sort of be on the high side too.
15: So today looks like the driest day, does it? And then the rest of the week there is some form of rain falling in parts of Victoria.
14: That is correct, So, any outdoor activities or anything that's outdoors, hopefully you can get that done today because, for the rest of the week, looks like we'll see a good chance of, rainfall. Later in the week, we'll see sort of, that low pressure system moving across Victoria, which will bring sort of, another burst of rainfall across sort of, the ranges and across the west of the state. Similar rainfall totals as well, 2 to 10 millimetres, with some isolated falls of sort of 15 to 30 millimetres about the ranges. Over the weekend, or Friday and then over the weekend, that flow turns a bit more westerly as that low starts to move into the Tasman Sea, where the temperatures will start to ease as well, and showers will also become a bit more isolated too. So we're not clearing up entirely over the weekend, but the rainfall will become a bit more lighter and a bit more isolated into the weekend ahead.
15: So when we put together the week's rain, Chris, like what sort of totals are we likely to get for various areas of the state?
14: So over the course of the week, we could see totals sort of around, especially about the ranges. And sort of, the west looks like it's going to be sort of, the wettest parts of the state. Could see sort of, in the likes of maybe sort of, 50 to 60 millimetres in places, particularly sort of, across these, the northeast and the southwest.
15: What about sort of some of our grain growing areas like the Mallee and Northern Country and Wimmera?
14: So across the north, not as wet. We're expecting sort of across northern parts in the northwest, maybe in the likes of sort of 10 to 20 millimetres. So still some good sort of, I guess, healthy rainfall. Probably more likely to be a bit more sort of, showery and isolated sort of across those areas though. So it will be a bit more, or some areas sort of, might not see as much rainfall as others. But, still hopefully there's a good sort of drop still to be received across those growing areas.
15: And I'll get in trouble if I don't ask you about Gippsland.
14: The Gippsland area, unfortunately, probably not as much rainfall out in Gippsland. So given the northerly airflow, a lot of that rain will be falling sort of on and north of the ranges out through Gippsland. So probably only really sprinkles at this stage sort of, through the east and southwest Gippsland. So maybe sort of, 5 to 10 if we're lucky across the week, but that's probably going to be the driest part of the state.
15: And just before I let you go, warnings for the next 24, 48 hours, is there anything we should keep an eye on?
14: We're warning free at the moment across Victoria, so not really expecting sort of anything at this stage. I mean, some of the rainfall that we see across the northeast this week might lead to a little bit of minor flooding along the Kiwa River. But at this stage, it's something to just keep an eye on. There may be sort of, a small sort of, flood watch or flood warning sort of up in the northeast, but otherwise not looking at anything too significant.
15: And with such warm nights, we're even sheep grazy is warning free, aren't we? Like, so it's a really interesting system that's developing, quite warm, but a little bit of rain around.
14: Yeah, for this time of year, very unusual.
15: Chris Kent, really appreciate the update. Thanks very much for joining us.
14: No worries. Thank you.
15: Chris Kent then from the Bureau of Meteorology joining you with the weather update. Neil at Greytown says 8.5 millimetres at Greytown. It's starting to get really damp now. Another 25 to 40 would fill dams, I think. Pastures are going gangbusters. Perfect conditions for them. You're right, Neil. That warmer temperatures sort of keeping a lot of pasture growing. I noticed that even on my drive to the VFF conference and back, and then down on last Thursday down to Melbourne and back for the wool auctions for our OBs. When you get out and about, you really see some grass to growing there. 4.5 millimetres for the weekend at Pearsondale, just enough to make us think it might get us, though. The 0 to 2 degrees don't help much there for Jeff, though, at Pearsondale. And 24 millimetres, I think, at Tarayucan over the weekend, says Rob. He sent two figures, but then says, sorry, 24 millimetres. So I think I got that one right for you. Keep the text coming. We can get more questions to the Bureau tomorrow. You can give us a question for that. You know what time we speak to them, just after 12:30 every weekday. If you have a question for the Bureau, happy to do that on your behalf. And during a big week of rain, I'm very happy to ask for specific areas for you. Let's go to the head of VicGrid, though, who says he expects that some renewable energy projects plan to be built outside the newly declared renewable energy zones won't go ahead. 77 of 111 renewable energy projects already approved in Victoria are outside VicGrid's

0: I think the Weekly Times published some numbers about how many existing projects are outside zones, how many are inside. I wouldn't expect all of those projects outside renewable energy zones to go ahead. Obviously, the developers will have to make commercial decisions about that. But in the longer term, we expect to see it to be harder and harder to develop outside a renewable energy zone.
1: And those Weekly Times figures you reference, that's 77 out of 111 renewables developments that have gained approval outside of the RESAs. So that's 70% of projects sitting outside the RESAs. You expect that percentage figure to be much lower in the future?
0: Yes, I do. And I also don't expect all those projects to go ahead. I think people get to that stage and then they wait and see if actually the projects make commercial sense. So we don't expect all of them to go ahead. And some of those are in the longer term, you know, they're not fully developed yet. And so they would have to go through what we call the grid impact assessment. And that will be increasingly hard to pass.
1: And can you just explain a bit more about that, about how, when it comes to approving or not approving these projects, how that will be different in a post-RES declaration world?
0: Yeah, so in the longer term, when the access regime, as we call it, goes live, if you're inside a renewable energy zone, you'll have to apply for access, and there'll only be a limited amount of projects in each RES can go ahead because of the transmission capacity. And then outside the RESs, you'll have to get what's called a grid impact assessment done. And it has two legs. One tests whether you would restrict the capacity of a renewable energy zone. And of course, because the electricity system is completely interconnected, very hard to pass that test. Also, you have to demonstrate that you'll provide at least the benefits to the local community that you would have provided if you were part of a renewable energy zone.
1: And given the bottlenecks or the load already on the grid, does it make it extremely unlikely then that a project outside of a RES or well outside of a RES is going to pass those assessments and be deemed that it can get access?
0: It will be harder and harder. We're designing the test. We're trying to make it as simple as possible so that people can run it for themselves, if you see what I mean. And so if people discover a really great location for a wind farm, say, that's on a bit of the grid that, you know, isn't used and doesn't impact any renewable energy zones, that's great. They'll be able to sort of demonstrate that to us, but we expect that to be an increasingly unlikely situation.
1: Given, as you say, many of those projects already approved but not commenced and sitting outside of RESs may ultimately not go ahead, has that been a poor process or a failure of process given all of the community anxiety that those projects have induced and they may ultimately come to nothing?
0: Well, it was really because of that risk that we designed the RES process. So it is this transition from, you know, the regime that existed for the past 40 years. People made their own choices about where they built. They made their own choices about where they connected. That was a very disorderly process. And so the renewable energy zones is intended to bring real structure to that and bring protections to people who live within the RESs. So I think it is just the shift from a regime where it was uncontrolled to one where it is more controlled.
2: That is Alistair Parker, who is the Vic Grid Chief Executive, speaking to Angus Verley about those renewable energy projects, particularly those outside renewable energy zones. You're listening to The Country Hour. Stay with Angus Verley right now, actually, and talk to Agriculture Victoria, which has joined a global search for miticides that could help fight varroa mite. Only two miticides are approved for use against varroa in Australia, but resistance to those has now been detected in all eastern states, including here in Victoria. So Angus Verley spoke with Stephen Dibley, Agriculture Victoria's Chief Plant Health Officer, about the current situation and what they're looking to do.
3: Varroa is essentially spread across the state now in Victoria. You can see on the heat map on the Agriculture Victoria website that it is both in the regional and in the residential or around the Melbourne area. So essentially varroa is across the state. In terms of the miticide resistance, which is resistance to the synthetic miticides currently in use, we only have a

0: single known detection of that at the moment, which is present up in the north of the state.
1: And we broadcast the Country Hour from the Victorian Apiarist Association last week, and there was a sentiment there that while that might just be a single detection at this stage, that that resistance is going to spread across the state as varroa has. Will that be the case?
0: Yeah, the expectation would be that it will spread over time. The idea is as beekeepers can work effectively and sort of keep checking their hives, implementing good integrated pest management and managing everything well, we can slow that spread. But given it is present across New South Wales, Queensland and now South Australia and Victoria, we do expect that the mitosub resistance will spread over time.
1: And I understand that Agriculture Victoria is seeking a permit for in-field resistance testing so that maybe samples don't have to be sent off to a lab so that they could be done on-site?
0: Yeah, look, we're essentially trying to make it easier to do the in-field testing so that, it doesn't have to be a long process there. So we're just seeking to have access to, make it legal to actually do appropriate in-field testing and more rapid testing for beekeepers and our officers.
1: And is that a permit that would be granted through the APVMA?
0: That is my understanding, is that's where we're going, yep.
1: And I believe as well that there's been something of a worldwide search underway for other synthetic chemical control options that mightn't be permitted for use in Australia at this point as well.
0: Yeah, so Victoria is working with other jurisdictions and industry bodies to see what other options we have out there. So at the moment, we have the two chemical classes permitted in Australia in terms of synthetics, which both have the resistance present. We're trying to understand what other options are available worldwide and seeing what we can actually bring into Australia.
1: So apart from those measures, what else is Agriculture Victoria doing, or what other support is there available for beekeepers as they try and deal with such an insidious problem?
0: Yeah, it is a real challenge, but obviously the Victorian Department is trying to provide as much assistance as we can. So a lot of that is about providing one-on-one support to beekeepers to upskill and ensure that they have the what they need to manage both varroa and the mitoside resistance there. So that's providing training workshops, expert extension and support there. We're also trying to provide things like our treatment planning tools to help ensure that it's done appropriately. And so that's sort of what we're trying to do there. It's really about the focus of upskilling beekeepers to make sure that they have the best skills they can have to manage their hives effectively.
1: From what the department staff can gauge, what's the sentiment in the industry when we hear predictions like up to 50% of beekeepers might actually leave the industry because of varroa?
0: Yeah, look, we know there's been a lot of media around some of the negative sentiments, and we know there are challenges for the beekeepers coming from varroa and then with these challenges around mitoside resistance there. Our approach is just essentially, as I said, is trying to ensure that those who want to keep going in the industry can be effective in managing their hives and actually making sure that the industry as a whole is as prosperous as possible.
2: That is Stephen Dibley, Agriculture Victoria's Chief Plant Health Officer, speaking with our reporter Angus Verley on the Country Hour. It is time to head to livestock markets. Let's go there now. We've got four markets for you today. Let's go to Mortlake to kick things off. Chris Agnew is there. Take it away, Chris.
3: Thanks, Warwick. Mortlake agents yard at 2,700 had an increase of 733 compared to last sale held a fortnight ago. With the increased numbers, the quality was better, with cattle displaying better breeding across the trade offering as well as the bullock and grown steer offering. The better cattle being supplementary fed, the market was stronger by 20 cents a kilo and more in places by 30 to 40 cents a kilo, especially for cattle to feed on and back to the paddock in the trade and bullock offering. Bullock sold to a top of 544, the grown steers to 560, crossbred steers to 488, grown heifers ranging from 470 to 522, while the dairy bred manufacturing steers reached a top of 434. Better quality trade cattle have selling from 490 to a top of 546 so far, with the sale still in progress and 1,400 cows still to be sold. At Mortlake, this is Chris Agnew reporting for MLA.
2: Thanks very much for that, Chris. Let's go to Wagga Cattle now. Leanne Dax has those details. Good afternoon.
4: Good afternoon. Numbers lifted significantly to 6,140. Combined in the total, just over 1,800 cows. Quality was mostly secondary with heavy export types in short supply. There was a lot of feedlot and restocking orders in the market this week and all were operating. Lightweight steers back to the paddock gained 5 cents to average $1,482. Lightweight steers to feed on jumped 40 cents, 525 to 620, while restockers paid to 629 to average $2,130. Medium weight feeder steers were 25 cents dearer, 495 to 588. Trade steers and heifers, only a few, sold between 470 and 538. Feeder heifers, lightweight were firm. The medium weights jumped up 30 cents, 490 to 544. Heavy grown steers to suit processors, only a few, 440 to 515. Heavy heifers with a bit of shape, 432 to 478. Heavy cows were back 3, 402 to 431. I'm Leanne Dax for MLA.
2: Thanks very much for that, Leanne. Let's move on to the sheep and lambs. Let's start at Bendigo. Jenny Kelly is there. Take it away, Jenny.
5: Good afternoon. More numbers after skipping a week. 10,200 lambs and 6,000 sheep as farmers chase a red-hot mutton market. Heavy sheep were dearer and there was some exceptional Merino and Dorper ewes from $300 to $377, Dorpers to $340. After this, a lot of sheep, $220 to $270, with plenty of $9 plus in the market. The average sheep price today was $264 a head, to be only $20 behind the lamb average of $284, and this was despite a lot of extra heavy grain-fed lambs on offer. There was no price improvement on the big export lambs from a fortnight ago at $329 to a top of $390, ranging from $9.60 to $10.80 to average a ballpark $10.35. Not all buyers were active, with reports some are preparing for winter shutdowns. Once under 26 kilos carcass weight, the lamb market did trend dearer on limited good trades. Best trades, $270 to $300 at up to $12 a kilo in spots. Jenny Kelly for MLA.
2: Ooh, some interesting prices there. Thanks very much for that, Jenny. Let's head to Corowa and find out if it's similar there. Caroline Ronalds is on hand.
6: Good afternoon. Numbers lifted to 10,200 lambs and 2,500 sheep after a fortnight's break. Quality was mixed with some very neat trade lambs on offer suiting the domestic processors. Most of the regular buyers were present and operating in a firm to dearer market. Heavy trade lambs, 23 to 26 kilos, were unchanged, $268 to $328 to average $1,228 per kilo carcass weight. Heavy and extra heavy export type lambs jumped $12, $330 to $360, and over 30 kilo lambs sold up to $400. Merino trade weight lambs were firm to $5 dearer, $222 to $276. Heavyweight selling from $282 to $309. Mutton sold to mixed trends. Extra heavy merino ewes slipped $10, $282 to $302. Extra heavy crossbred slipped $16, $288 to $320. I'm Caroline Ronald for MLA at Corowa.
2: Thanks very much for that, Caroline. I don't have time to go through all the texts that came in to regard of Alistair Parker. Just let you know that all of them not very happy with what they were hearing and questioning the credibility of this process. Peter on Varroa Mite says those resistant mites will be Vic Ried by now. They came into Victoria in January, so more work needs to be done there. And look, if you want to listen back to Victorian Country Hour or any of those interviews or even our great show from the wool auctions, just search Victorian Country Hour wherever you get your podcasts or in the ABC Listen app. I'll catch you again tomorrow. It's 1 o'clock.
7: Good afternoon, Nicholas Hines with ABC News. Iran's Deputy Foreign Minister says a peace deal with the US has been reached despite a complete lack of trust between the two parties. US President Donald Trump earlier confirmed the ceasefire, including an end to fighting and the reopening of the Strait of Hormuz. Iranian state media says one of the key points of the deal is the lifting of the US naval blockade on Iran's ports, implemented after Tehran effectively closed the strait when the war kicked off in February. Speaking to Iranian state TV, Deputy Foreign Minister Kazem Gharibabadi says the deal will be finalised on Friday.
8: This memorandum of understanding was reached despite our complete distrust of our enemies. We have no trust in the enemy. Our trust lies in our military strength, our diplomatic capabilities, and the support and unity of our own people.
7: In the hours since the ceasefire deal was announced, shares have surged in Asian markets and oil prices have fallen.

0: is the BBC's Jonathan Josephs.
1: A new week of trading on global oil markets began approximately half an hour after President Trump announced a deal had been done with Iran. Despite the lack of details, oil prices fell, reflecting traders' belief that global supplies will increase as a result of the agreement. The president's post ended by saying, "Let the oil flow." How quickly that will happen remains to be seen, giving shipping companies a concern about the safety of their crews and ships.
0: A group of academics is urging senators to pass the federal government's changes to negative gearing and the capital gains tax discount. As a two-day Senate inquiry into the reforms began this morning, 17 experts in tax, economics and housing released an open letter in favour of the changes. Associate Professor Catherine James from the University of Melbourne told the inquiry the reforms aren't perfect, but they will make the tax system fairer.
2: An indexation system is far superior to the current 50% discount that applies irrespective of the length of time an investment is held, which often goes well beyond compensating investors for the inflationary effects of the gain. It is not clear why we should exempt half of one form of income.
0: Secondary schools in Victoria will be required to have device-free time from Term 1 next year. Teachers are being encouraged to use whiteboards or paper, host group debates or performances instead of using screens. The change is aimed at ensuring students use devices more intentionally at school. Premier Jacinda Allan says it's being implemented after discussions with school staff.
3: This comes from listening to teachers, listening to staff about how we can make practical changes to support the work that they do, which will also make us now the only state to put time limits on devices so that there is less time on those devices and more time focused on learning and teaching.
0: A new tool will be launched next month designed to make it easier to identify scam text messages. From July 1st, companies will be required to register with the Australian Communications and Media Authority to verify their sender ID. Texts from companies that don't register will be accompanied with an unverified label. ACMA's telecommunications and consumer lead, Samantha York, says the measures will help Australians differentiate legitimate messages from fraudulent ones.
4: So it might look like a message from CommBank or from Coles or Woolies, and those messages will need to be registered from the 1st of July. If they're not registered, they will actually be collapsed into one stream of text messages that will be labelled as unverified.
0: To sport news, Ivory Coast has scored a late winner to beat Ecuador 1-0 in their FIFA Men's World Cup match at Philadelphia Stadium in the United States. Ahmed Diallo found the back of the net in the 90th minute. Earlier, Germany thrashed Curaçao 7-1, and the Netherlands and Japan played a 2-2 draw. North Melbourne's Paul Curtis will challenge his 3-game ban for rough conduct at the AFL tribunal. Curtis was cited by the match review officer for his tackle on West Coast's Hamish Davis, which left the Eagle concussed. The tribunal will sit tomorrow night. And Victoria has been locked in as the host of golf's men's national championship, the Australian Open, both next year and into 2029 and 2030. The event was sold out last year, with back-to-back Masters champion Rory McIlroy headlining the tournament. The 2026 Australian Open begins on the 3rd of December at the Kingston Heath Golf Club in Melbourne's outer southeast. And to the weather across Victoria, partly cloudy this afternoon with some isolated showers developing on and north of the Divide during the day, with scattered showers developing in the far west of the state in the late evening. Tomorrow, a warm to mild day with scattered showers extending from the west of the state, becoming isolated in the northeast and west and south Gippsland. In Melbourne, partly cloudy this afternoon with a top of 18, showers tomorrow with a top of 19. Right now in the city, it's 15 degrees.
5: Good afternoon. Welcome to The World Today. I'm Andy Park, coming to you from Gadigal Land in Sydney. Nice to be with you. This Monday, a two-day inquiry begins into the government's planned negative gearing and capital gains tax reforms. And Nestori Irrankunda sensationally opens the scoring in the Socceroos World Cup campaign, and he's already inspiring the next generation of newcomers to Australia.
6: Over the top, here's Nestori. Great first touch, Nestori!
7: In some ways, refugees may feel that it's a distant dream. So I think that'll be the biggest thing, is that actually this can actually happen. Potentially, but not necessarily be me, but it could be somebody like me. Could have that opportunity to one day wear the green and gold.
5: Donald Trump is marking his 80th birthday today, staging a cage fight at the White House and celebrating a new ceasefire deal with Iran, which he says will help bring a permanent end to the Middle East conflict. Iran has confirmed it and will sign the deal later in the week, which the US president promised.

0: businesses will see the reopening of the Strait of Hormuz to ships carrying oil and other vital trade commodities. Nick Grimm has the story.
1: Israeli strikes inside Lebanon, the IDF targeting what it says were Hezbollah sites in retaliation for drone attacks across its own borders. Beirut's southern suburbs among the areas hit. This resident declaring, "Today we didn't expect this targeting to happen. The children have been terrified." Locals hoping the ceasefire agreement between the warring sides will not fall apart again. "We prayed that things are serious and that the agreement between America and Iran is reached," this man says. "And God willing, Lebanon is included with them in this ceasefire because people are tired and want to feel safe." That anxiety matched at the US White House, Donald Trump making his displeasure with the Israelis clear, as he reportedly explained to a Fox News reporter.
2: "He tells me he spoke on the phone with Israeli Prime Minister Benjamin Netanyahu, asking him, 'What the F are you doing?' He told the Prime Minister not to conduct additional strikes against Hezbollah so that it doesn't affect this deal from moving forward."
1: President Trump later confirming on social media that an agreement had been clinched for the signing of a memorandum of understanding that will see the vital trade route, the Strait of Hormuz, reopen and the US naval blockade lifted.
3: "The deal with the Islamic Republic of Iran is now complete. Congratulations to all. Ships of the world, start your engines. Let the oil flow."
1: With an official signing ceremony to take place in Switzerland on Friday, details were confirmed by the Iranian regime amid indications of possible internal conflict over the deal. This Iranian state TV presenter reading a statement emphasising that any decision regarding war and negotiations rests with the leader and the Supreme National Security Council. Iranian President Masoud Pezeshkian going further, warning divisions at home over a new ceasefire deal would weaken Tehran's negotiating position.
4: "It's a disgrace. They stand in front of parliament and say that anyone who negotiates is a traitor and selling out the homeland."
1: As world leaders applaud the parties for securing an agreement, some observers warn it may still prove difficult to move negotiations forward, particularly if attacks continue between Israel and Iranian-backed Hezbollah forces inside Lebanon. Randa Slim is the program lead with the Middle East program at the Stimson Center in Washington.
5: "Look, the next 60 days are going to be critical. I mean, these are the tough issues that have always stood as an obstacle in progress in relations between the US and Iran. And already there is no trust between these two countries. There is no trust on the Iranian side in Mr. Trump's ability to rein in Netanyahu. And there is no trust on the American side in the ability of the different hawkish elements inside Iran to rally behind the deal and not also play a spoiler role going forward. And so it's going to be a tough 60-day. I'm a skeptic that these tough issues can be negotiated in 60 days. Maybe we'll see another extension going forward. But I think, you know, right now, let's celebrate that there is a war that has ended according to this deal and that negotiation will be launched again."
1: Even so, skepticism remains among those who suspect Donald Trump's deal, announced in time for his birthday, might not age well. Jared Monshine is with the U.S. Study Center.
6: "We've been in this situation before. We've seen these sorts of negotiations be announced as an end, peace in our time in one way or another. But I don't think this, there's a very good possibility that this very well may not be the end of this. The very core issues right now are very much still unresolved in my mind. And so I think that's why we're going to see lots of wiggle room about what exactly has been decided by this, something that is palatable to both domestic audiences in Iran and the United States."
0: That's Jared Monshine from the U.S. Studies Center, ending that report by Nick Grimm. Meanwhile, at least three people have been killed and around a dozen others have been injured in a series of Russian air attacks across Ukraine. Neighboring Poland has scrambled fighter jets and put radar and ground ground-based air defence systems in a state of readiness in response. It comes as police in the Swiss city of Geneva fire tear gas and water cannons at demonstrators protesting against the G7 leaders' meeting in nearby Evian, where the US President Donald Trump is expected to join the summit later today. Europe correspondent Catherine Diss filed this report from Geneva.
7: As G7 leaders flew into the picturesque mountainside city of Geneva, thousands took to the streets in protest, mainly over the presence of the US President Donald Trump, his war in Iran, and the plight of Palestinians in Gaza.
8: We fight for our rights as women and also to say stop to the G7. And we fight imperialists for Palestine. Here in Geneva, we have to pay for the Macron decision to have the G7 over there.
9: We are losing our humanity. That's why I'm here. Just to say, okay, they have to meet and join in Evian to work, okay, but I think Mr. Trump has nothing to do here.
7: While peaceful, the city is on edge, with shop fronts boarded up and streets fenced off in anticipation the protest could turn violent. And it did. A small group of protesters threw objects at police and the UN building in the city centre. Riot police responded with tear gas and water cannon as small skirmishes played out on the streets. But Swedish authorities easily dispersed the crowds, with thousands of soldiers and riot police deployed. They're also monitoring the skies and patrolling from Lake Geneva. The wars in Iran and Ukraine are expected to dominate discussion among leaders. On the eve of the summit, Ukraine's President Volodymyr Zelensky said he's spoken with Donald Trump.
3: We have one wish for President Trump, all Ukrainians do, that peace can finally be achieved so that we can achieve this success together with America, together with all our partners.
7: Speaking to his US counterpart on his 80th birthday, President Zelensky said he was hoping for more military support, confirming the pair will meet during the summit.
3: It will be an important week. We're counting on results. Above all, of course, air defence for Ukraine, political agreements that will strengthen our defence here. In Ukraine, there will be an opening of a cluster for Ukraine and Moldova, and steps towards a long-term peace. We'll discuss some ideas with our partners, which are not yet public.
7: Donald Trump left last year's G7 in Canada early to deal with urgent matters in Iran. A year on, and America and Israel are still entangled in the Middle East.
0: Catherine Diss in Geneva. Coogee Beach in Sydney's eastern suburbs is open again after a weekend shark bite that left a woman in her 30s critically injured. The incident has renewed calls in some quarters for shark culling, but there's not much support for that amongst regular beachgoers at Coogee, as Barbara Miller reports.
10: It's a hazy day at Coogee and the flags are out, but not many people are venturing into the waves after a woman swimming only 20 to 30 metres from the shore suffered critical injuries in a weekend shark attack. Alex is one of the few to brave the water.
11: It's a little concerning, but the ocean's big. I was here about 10 minutes before on Saturday. I did the same swim. I'll do the same swim tomorrow. I hope she's all right and hope it doesn't happen again.
10: You just think it's a risk you take?
11: Yeah, it's like stepping out in the middle of the road. You just got to look left and right. Sometimes you just don't see what's coming.
10: And how was the water?
11: It's beautiful as it was last week and as beautiful as it will be tomorrow and next week.
10: Russell, who's been swimming most days since he retired 5 years ago, is reflecting on the weekend attack.
12: I was just reading deeply immersed in a book. Ironically enough, it was about the end of the world, but I heard what I thought was teenagers skylarking, but it certainly quickly became aware that there was a problem, and couldn't believe it for a while, and I didn't leap in to save her. I saw the guy on the blue kayak going out, and I did see thrashing about in the water and screaming, and I saw the water all discoloured.
10: Yeah, pretty horrifying. Shocking.
12: It was only this morning that I was lying in bed awake rethinking that again, and it was horrible.
10: Up on the promenade, Eleanor, another Coogee local, is also in a reflective mood.
13: It's really heartbreaking because nature has the right to be nature. But humans want to use nature as well, and then there can be a conflict. So, yeah, been praying a lot for the lady.
10: Do you usually come down?
13: Yeah, all the time. I live here 5 minutes from here.
10: You just stare out at the ocean?
13: Yeah, it's gorgeous. Yeah.
10: And

0: were your thoughts today?
1: Oh, I was thinking of the lady. I was actually looking and calculating about 30 meters, and I was thinking how many times I've been there, but not just me, you know, it's everybody.
2: The former Prime Minister and newly installed Liberal Party President Tony Abbott recorded a video, apparently in a plane, as news broke of the attack. The Surf Lifesaver says it's time to start culling sharks.
3: And it's so wrong that we don't put people before sharks.
2: A small area of the beach is also ringed off by bollards for two drone operators. A ban on drones because of Coogee's proximity to Sydney's airport has been at least temporarily lifted. Rachel has been for a dip in the ocean pool at the southern end of the beach.
4: I'm not an avid sea swimmer, but when I do swim, I always go in the pool. I don't really tend to risk going in the ocean.
2: She's open to the idea of a cull.
4: Culling, I think, would be productive.
2: But Russell is not convinced.
5: Culling, I don't believe in, but I think the droning idea is a good one. And the planes are far higher than they're going to put drones, so I don't have any problem with that.
0: So you've come down sort of prepared to go in, but you're just deciding you're actually not going to do it?
5: Yeah, well, nobody else is coming. That guy down there, sitting down there, is he's a regular too, and he normally goes in. He's an old guy like me.
2: The old guy down there didn't want to give his name. He says he has no choice but to go in today.
6: I'm very upset. I'm very sad because the girl got taken there. I was swimming here and I just got out, got to my towel, and as I got to my towel, I heard the scream. I'm very sad for the young lady. Anyway, it's just one of those things. We're in their territory. It's just one of those things. It's my life support system, so I have to be in it every day.
0: Good for your mental health.
6: Yes. Someone said to me, a good friend who's a long-distance swimmer, if you're worried about the sharks, take up table tennis.
2: And off he goes for a quick dip that many here think is worth the risk.
7: That's Barbara Miller in Sydney's Coogee Beach there. 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Just search for The World Today. Well, British Special Forces have intercepted a suspected Russian Shadow Fleet oil tanker in the English Channel. For more, Anton Moiseyenko is an Associate Professor of Law and Research Director at the Australian National University Law School and joins me. Anton, what exactly is the Russian Shadow Fleet and why has it been so hard to track and monitor these vessels to ensure that the international sanctions on Russia are sticking?
8: It's a fleet of vessels that Russia purchased or leased specifically to evade international sanctions on Russian oil. Western nations, including the UK, the US, the EU, and others, prohibited their financial institutions from financing or insuring the trade in Russian oil that happens above the oil price cap level that those countries have set. And so in order to evade that restriction, Russia started relying on vessels that are not insured through London, through Lloyd's, as would ordinarily be the case. And so these are vessels without insurance, very often purchased from Greek shippers, rickety old vessels that enable Russia to carry its oil around the world to evade sanctions on Russian oil.
7: So were you surprised at the British Armed Forces' interception of this Shadow Fleet oil tanker attempting to pass through the English Channel? It certainly takes things to a new level. Is it proof sanctions are working or not working?
8: It's proof that sanctions are the first step in a series of measures that need to be taken. So for a long time, the name of the game was identifying those Shadow Fleet vessels. We know that there are more than 1,000 of them around the world. They go from Russia, where they get loaded with oil, to countries like India and China and Singapore, where refineries buy Russian oil. So those sanctions were important in the sense of identifying those vessels, but didn't really present much more of a challenge. What we're seeing now is a move from simply saying, we know who you are, to actually boarding these vessels, saying, well, are you flying a false flag, which is a lawful reason under international maritime law to detain those vessels, and then potentially taking action against them.
7: Do you really think that this will be the blow to Russia that Sir Keir Starmer has suggested? Or-

0: is it more about the signal that it sends?
1: It's a slow ratcheting up of pressure. So for a long time, nobody was detaining those shadow fleet vessels, despite the rhetoric. Then the United States did that for the first time a couple of months ago. We saw then a similar measure taken by the French, again with the support of the British. Around a month ago, the UK Attorney General Richard Hermer said that there were legal grounds to detain Russian vessels if they're flying a false flag or otherwise violate the laws of the UK in its territorial waters, but nothing was happening for a while. And now we're seeing this move from stated intention to action. And so the trajectory is ever more countries detaining Russian vessels. And that can potentially be a big deal because a lot of those vessels do pass through the territorial waters of the Baltic states and Nordic states in particular, as well as the English Channel. And so if suddenly they can't exercise their rights of passage in those waters with impunity, then that could be a serious blow.
0: Associate Professor Anton Moiseenko, Research Director at the ANU Law School, I really appreciate your time and expertise. Thank you so much.
1: Thank you, Andy.
0: Well, back home, in a two-day parliamentary inquiry into the government's changes to negative gearing and capital gains tax has begun today. Last month's federal budget sparked a backlash in the business community. Now, four peak business groups have united to call on the government to dump its changes to capital gains tax, which they believe will discourage investment. Rachel Mealy has this story.
2: Are we good to go? Yep. I declare open this hearing of the Senate Economics Legislation Committee inquiry into the Treasury Laws Amendment Tax Reform No. 1 Bill 2026 and income tax rates.
3: Blink and you'll miss it. The two-day parliamentary inquiry is examining the government's first tranche of tax reforms, which include replacing the 50% capital gains discount with a deduction tied to inflation and curbing negative gearing for property investors. Witnesses so far have mostly spoken in support of the changes. ANU economist Peter Varela told the inquiry the changes could improve productivity.
4: To the extent that this sort of removes some of those tax differences across different asset classes, people will do things that they would do in the absence of the tax system. They will invest in things that suit their risk return and liquidity preferences. They will invest in things that have higher rates of return. Those are good. Tax neutrality will always get you more productivity.
3: The government argues a shake-up of the tax system is needed to iron out distortions in investment allocations. The Assistant Treasurer is Daniel Molino.
5: And there's a broad agreement, I think, amongst policy experts.

0: for a better tax system.
1: The government has said since budget night that it's considering carve-outs for some, such as start-ups and those in the tech sector. Daniel Molino says the Treasurer is still in discussions with other stakeholders about extending those exemptions.
0: When it comes to concessions, we are discussing a wide range of issues with stakeholders. So today's public hearings and tomorrow's public hearings are a part of that. But we've already been engaging with venture capital, and that was flagged by the Treasurer on budget night, and a wide range of other stakeholders, as is appropriate.
1: But business groups are on the warpath. The Australian Chamber of Commerce and Industry, the Business Council of Australia, the Council of Small Business Organisations and the Australian Industry Group are calling on the Parliament to reject what they say is rushed legislation. The Australian Industry Group's chief executive is Innes Willocks.
2: Well, it's been thrown together in a pretty slapdash manner, and it only lasts for 2 days into what the government says is the most major piece of tax reforms country's seen in a generation, so it's hard to take it seriously.
1: He says the changes will damage the Australian economy.
2: We are hopeful the government will make changes because we hope that the government understands that there is the potential here for real damage to the economy. We already have a lot of members indicating they are going to pull up stumps on investing, or they'll look to invest elsewhere. And we're hearing from their parent companies overseas that Australia is now increasingly a political risk when it comes to investment, particularly because of the retrospectivity of these changes.
3: That's the Australian Industry Group Chief Executive Innes Willocks, ending that report by Rachel Neely. Well, while plenty of Aussies travel to Vancouver to watch the Socceroos open their World Cup campaign successfully, tens of thousands more cheered on from home in living rooms, pubs, stadiums and at community events. Among them, a group of refugees participating in a FIFA Foundation program in Western Sydney. Tanya Dendrinos has more.
4: It's a famous Socceroos victory.
5: A bold statement from head coach Tony Popovich, fielding the second youngest Socceroos World Cup team in history, taking a 2-0 win in game one against Turkey. Broadcaster Craig Foster is a former Socceroo.
6: This young generation has stepped up and taken on, you know, a genuinely world-class team.
5: He says there's a lot to like about this next generation of footballers.
6: We knew this young generation was just starting to come through, and the best in at least 20 years since we're going back to 2006. You know, we haven't had the Harry Kewells, we haven't had players playing in the Champions League and at the very top. And that's what you need to produce in order to achieve.
5: In his World Cup debut, 20-year-old Nestoroyer and Kunda netted the first goal.
4: Here's Nestoroyer, great first touch. Nestoroyer and Kunda! Oh, my word!
5: He was later named player of the match. Erin Kunda was born in a Tanzanian refugee camp to Burundian parents. Craig Foster says with a heated political backdrop around migration, it's examples like this that spark deeper conversations.
6: You're up screaming with everyone else. And so, you know, it's much more difficult to go into the office the next day and then keep hating on a particular sector of Australian society. So it does make an impact. But below that, it takes a lot of conversations, it takes a lot of advocacy.
5: Days ago, the Socceroos featured in a video celebrating their diversity.
7: I was born in Kakuma refugee camp in Kenya. My parents are South Sudanese.
8: I was born in Brisbane, Australia.
5: This was the message at the video's core.
9: The Socceroos are the best representation right now of what Australia is. You've got people from all different kinds of backgrounds.
5: Trudy Mitchell is the CEO of Australia for UNHCR, which represents the UN Refugee Agency. She says three Australian players feature in the UNHCR's global game-changing team campaign, including Nestoroyer and Kunda.
10: Footballers from refugee and displacement backgrounds, and it celebrates the hope, courage and resilience, and really reflects what can become of people if they're given safety and given opportunities.
5: Jared Galbraith-Martin works at RecLink Australia, which delivers sport and recreation programs for people from disadvantaged backgrounds. He's currently delivering a program funded by FIFA for new migrants to Australia. He was watching the Socceroos match alongside his participants.
11: They'll be, you know, so aware of the dialogue and the debate and I guess the negativity around migrants coming to Australia and the issue of migrants in the political climate. And that's just removed yesterday in a beautiful moment where they felt that they belonged, they were part of it.
5: Nestoroyer and Kunda succeed on the world stage, sends a powerful message.
11: in some eyes,

0: refugees may feel that it's a distant dream, right? So I think that'll be the biggest thing, is that actually this can actually happen. That could potentially, but not necessarily be me, but it could be somebody like me, could have that opportunity to one day wear the green and gold.
1: 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And that's all.

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0: Yes, and as we welcome in our regional audience from all across the state, hello, we are at Mill Park Library and I'm having the best time. I've never been to a library before. They had a beautiful cafe and it's just like a, feels like a big lounge room. It's absolutely wonderful. Let's check your weather for you. A top of 18 degrees for Melbourne, partly cloudy with a slight chance of a shower at night. Tomorrow, showers, a top of 19 degrees, showers and 21 degrees on Wednesday. For Victoria, partly cloudy with isolated light showers developing on and north of the Divide during the day. Scattered showers developing in the far west. In the late evening, a mild day with light to moderate north to northeasterly winds. 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That's what we're celebrating, the greatest ABC theme songs in The Joy of Music.
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0: Yes, and as I said, we are live at the Mill Park Library. And just across from where I'm sitting, there is a bustling cafe. I've just had a magnificent skinny latte, three quarters full. It's right here in the middle of the library. And the best part about it is a social enterprise business. To tell us more about what it is, what it does, and who is pumping out those coffees, Josh Brower is the Chief Operating Officer at Araluen, which runs the cafe Chances. Josh, welcome.
6: Thank you for having us.
0: Now, this is a fabulous. I mean, the food's great. I've had a biscuit straight from the oven. I've had a coffee. Tell us about Chances Cafe.
6: So Chances Cafe here at Mill Park Library, it's more about just the coffee and the biscuits. It's about visibility, inclusion, and creating genuine opportunities for people with a disability. So we are a training pathway to assist people to actually get work in the local community.
0: So people with disabilities come here, you train them how to serve the food, whatever it is, make the coffees, then they might possibly go on and find jobs from there.
6: Yeah, that's right. It's really about providing that hands-on experience in a community setting. Helping people to build their skills up in customer service, in making coffee, and really building people's confidence and independence.
0: I think it's wonderful. And you have brought Jess with you, who is working, training in the cafe today. Jess, what do you love about it?
7: I love the Chances Training Cafe here at Moore Park because every day I wake up in the morning and I find coming here is like an everyday routine. I love working here.
0: Yeah, that's so good, Jess. And also, is it like having making friends, the community, talking to the other people that are training here as well?
7: Yes, it is. It's kind of all about teamwork and bringing on new, getting along with the people here.
0: Yeah.
7: And and especially working with my friends who are working alongside me as well.
0: And what have you learnt? Have you got onto the coffee machine yet?
7: I'm very independent in the cafe.
0: Good, yeah. Good. I saw you in there before when I came to get... You didn't make those lovely biscuits, did you, I had?
7: I actually do make the cookies, the biscuits here.
0: Well, cheers to you, because they are absolutely gorgeous. I had some macadamia. Beautiful. Jess, how long have you been here for?
7: Oh, well,

0: Oh, well, it's lovely to meet you, and thank you for looking after us so well.
1: Thank you.
0: Josh, back to you. I absolutely love this idea. Are there a few of these chances, like Chances Cafes, around the place?
2: Yes, we have two in the local community. So, of course, here at Mill Park Library, where it's busy, welcoming space. And having the cafe here means that participants get to be part of people's everyday lives. And the public can see inclusion happening every single day. We also have another cafe over at Possum Hollow. So Possum Hollow Playground on Beverly Road. It's a great cafe there, and you know, the same types of things. Have people working there. Lots of mums and kids coming during the day to grab their coffee and biscuits and bike riders. So really,
0: it
2: nice
0: must
2: place.
0: Be such rewarding work.
2: It is, yeah. I really love working at Araluen and working with the people at Chances Cafe. Jess here, who we've got with us, actually works for Araluen as the participant champion as well, so she does have a paid role with
0: us. You didn't tell me that, Jess.
1: No, I didn't.
0: You were being very quiet about that. Well, yes. Tell us about that role.
1: Well, I've been working with Araluen for a while. I am an advocate for people with disability at Araluen. Mm. I actually enjoy what I'm doing, working with Araluen.
0: You're working hard, so they've got you doing two things.
2: Yes.
1: Well, I actually don't, even though I work for Mill Park Library, I actually work at Possum Hollow as well. So I work here Mondays, I work at Possum Hollow on Thursdays.
0: Yeah. That's just wonderful. Yeah, amazing work. And so is this something you'd like to see more of?
2: Definitely. We would love, you know, this is part of our two-year pathway, employment pathway. Mm. So training people up. And what we really want to see at the end is actually having people, you know, when they finish that two-year pathway, to find a job. Mm. And what we need from the local community is employers who are willing, you know, to actually take people on and partner with us. And, you know, ensure that at the end of that, local businesses can create those opportunities, do some job shadowing, supported work experience, and Araluen are happy to partner with businesses and make that happen.
0: Do you find that you get a lot of support for the program?
2: It's probably one of the more difficult parts is finding businesses that are willing to take people on, even with the skills learnt over the two-year period. But it's something that we're really keen on getting local business support for.
0: Absolutely. So anybody who is in the area here near Mill Park or Possum Hollow, where's that?
2: It's in Heidelberg.
0: In Heidelberg, yeah. That's what the next stage of this program is, to get people to, you know, I think I would absolutely love to have you working in my cafe, Jess, is all I'm going to tell you. And congratulations, because as I said, those bickies were gorgeous. And Josh, congratulations to you. It's a wonderful thing. Araluen, Josh Brow, the Chief Operating Officer, running this wonderful cafe, Chances, which is fantastic, and training people with disabilities up to get out into the workforce.
2: Thanks so much for having us on.
0: No, thank you for having me here. And can I have a skinny latte, 3/4 full? Virginia, my producer, will pay. Is that okay?
2: Coming right up.
0: Thank you very much indeed. We have been talking about books, library books. I should ask you two, have either of you got a library book that you haven't returned? Come on, own up.
2: I do. I have one from all the way back in grade 6. I borrowed Taj Oracle by Jackie French.
0: Oh.
2: And I held on to it as I went into year 7 and really never gave it back. But you know what? I did read that book a number of times, and I couldn't find the copy back a couple of years ago when I thought my son would like to read it, so I've just bought him a new one.
0: There's
2: well,
0: your
2: you can't buy them new anymore, but I bought one secondhand to give to him, so I'm kind of handing on to the next generation. Haven't given it back to the school yet, like we heard from Andy Griffith.
0: It will turn up. I think everyone's guilty. Jess, have you got any library books at home that you've forgotten to return?
1: I have many books, actually.
0: Good on you. Well, it's an amnesty. No one's going to get into trouble today. We've decided anyone can do whatever they like. Where are the library people looking at me going, eh? I love this. I've got a text here. I have a couple of books at home that I used to borrow from time to time from Croydon High School when I was a student in 1975. I obtained them honestly, though, because my mother was a staff member in the office, and some years later, when the library was having a cull, she caught them as they were being thrown out. Okay. So that's all right. They still have the sheets and the date stamps. Do they still have those in libraries? I'll have to have a look.
2: One of the amazing things about this library is being able to borrow so many books. I was actually racing around collecting about 50 books this morning.
0: Because you used to have a collection. You used to have a limited number. And they don't charge. Not that I'm suggesting you don't bring your books back, but there's no late fee either. Found that out from Nicola.

0: Brilliant. This is the best library ever. Thank you very much, Josh and Jess.
1: Thank you. We'll
0: coming up in... Oh, yes, my coffee, please. Coming up in the... coming up on the show, it's time for The Joy of Music. And we're going to talk today with Dr. Megan Bursom, the greatest ABC theme. It could be radio, it could be TV. You won't believe what my number one is. It's embarrassing. Anyway, here's Gary Newman and Cars on 774 ABC Melbourne and Victoria.

0: Gary Newman. You're with Bridget Duclos live at the Mill Park Library here on ABC Melbourne and Victoria. What do you think of the themes that you've heard played on ABC Radio, maybe our news theme, or ABC TV? What are the ones that have meant the most to you? 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

0: Oh, the joy of music. And on a Monday, the wonderful Dr. Megan Burslem joins me. And I believe, Megan, I believe you have a library book that you haven't returned.
1: I mean, that is just dobbing on me. I have to say a public apology to Lakes Entrance Secondary College library, because I took a book from the library that I kept borrowing. I borrowed

0: Heard it time and time again. I can't remember what the title of the book was, but Bridge, I still have it. No, it was like something about like the supernatural, and it was all weird things like the Bermuda Triangle and, you know, the Yeti and all that sort of stuff. But to this day, I look at it at my shelf and I think, oh no, I'm going to hell. Uh-oh. I'm going to hell for not returning that book.
1: All right, very guilty of you. Now, before we move on, because I'm dying to hear ABC Classics' new theme, I just want to chat quickly to Jacinta, who is in Doreen. You've got a shout out somewhere. Hello, Jacinta.
2: Hello. I'm just wanting to send a cheerio to my granddaughter, Chloe, and her friend Sophie, who are studying for their university exams there at the Mill Park Library.
1: Oh, the poor things. I hope I'm not bothering them, but I was told I was allowed to speak.
2: I know, and they're more than happy with you being there.
1: Well, that is very nice, Jacinta. Thank you very much, and I hope they are managing to get at least a little bit of study done. Thank you for the call. Megan Burslem, I am in a library. You don't have to be quiet anymore. Those things have changed. Tell us, because I've been dying to hear you've got a brand new theme at ABC Classic.
0: Oh, this is really exciting. I love a theme. Like, Bridge, we have talked about all sorts of themes, from kids' TV shows to, you know, the news theme, which we'll hear in a moment. But, yeah, we've got a new theme for our 50th. We commissioned an Australian composer called Nicholas Buck. Now, if you've ever gone to see an Art of the Score performance, you know, sometimes with a film, with the live orchestra,

represent an entire, you know, network of a radio network, yeah. And something that is going to be found in different iterations. So this is what he ended up writing for us. I totally love it. It makes me feel warm and fuzzy, but I'm curious to know what you think. Okay. This is the seven-note motif, the new theme for ABC Classic.

0: What do you think, Bridge?
1: I love it. You're going to kill me for this. I love it, but... Okay, play it one more time. I can hear a bit of Love Actually in there. Go on. Just, I know you're going to hate me, but have a listen. Go on.
0: Okay, okay. No, I hear what you're saying. I think it's that augmented fourth. You know, there's a little, like, conflict and resolution that happens in there.
1: So you're going to have that every time you come on? Yeah. Will that be what you hear?
0: Well, there's different... He's arranged something like 30 different versions of it, so you'll hear it in different ways. So that is something that you'll hear probably quite early in the morning, nice and gentle, you know, start to your day. But, for example, this is the way that he orchestrated for the opera show. This is the opera version. Like a nice opera overture style.
1: Oh, my gosh. Mm-hmm. It's very, very clever. We are talking ABC theme songs. Now, the golden rule, I've been told, it has to be played on the ABC. Otherwise, just a broad chat about TV themes. So for the joy of music today, we want ABC themes. Megan Burson with us. Give us a ring, 1300 222 774. I want to ask you, Megan Burson, because I grew up, my dad used to have a transistor radio in his back pocket, and he'd be out in the garden all day Saturday. And this theme of ABC News has stayed with me forever. So I can't believe I actually get to hear it all the time. Now, I work here. Have a listen. This is a classic.

0: Oh, so good. It's so good.
1: It's so good. And when we had our 100th birthday, they played it live and it was just magical. When I hear it, though, I go to the Luke's. It means it's new.
0: You've been trained to run to the toilet. No, wait, that's a majestic fanfare. It was written in 1943, Charles Williams' music. But, you know, I think there's something necessary when it comes to news that it has to be authoritative. It has to be calm as well. It can't be too, you know, sensationalized or anything like that. I think a news theme would be a really difficult thing to write, but there has to be a trustworthiness in a theme like that. And something that we can't get sick of, because as we know, we hear it on the hour every hour.
1: Yep, it's got to not get irritating. Kate is in Winchelsea. Kate, have you got an ABC theme that you would like to nominate for the joy?
2: I have, Bridget. Megan, I love Rush. The theme from Rush. It was beautiful. I love John Waters and Alain Juppé, and it was such a beautiful tune.

0: There you go. That's the Queensland Symphony Orchestra, apparently, Kate. Did you know that?
1: No, I didn't, but it's beautiful.
0: Well, lots of techs saying the same thing as you, Kate. Everybody seems to love that Rush theme. Thank you very much. You're going to not like this, Megan Burson. Martin joins us from Diamond Creek. Hello, Martin.
2: Good afternoon. Why isn't she going to like it?
0: Well, because I think you're going to say that you can hear something in the ABC classic theme.
2: Well, I can. It takes me straight to Saving Private Ryan at the cemetery scene at the beginning of the movie.
3: Oh. Okay, so Megan, I mean, okay, all right, we're going there.
0: What do you call it, the fourth? What do you call it?
3: Oh, it's an augmented fourth in there. There's a kind of tritone, augmented fourth, which is in classical music, you know, this is a really interesting interval. It's not a nice interval. You know, a lot of people have said it's one of the ugliest intervals, but, you know, when you use it in resolution, it's gorgeous because you get to this kind of, oh, where are we going? Oh, we resolve. So it's got this beautiful kind of breath and a tad of suspense. You know, there's a little uncertainty. And then when the resolve comes in, it's really comforting. So I think I didn't expect it from Nick Buck when he wrote it, but I think it's absolutely perfect.
0: No, it is. It's wonderful. Thank you.

0: Very much, Martin. That's why I thought you'd be in trouble. I said Love Actually, you said Saving Private Ryan. 1300 222 774. Brad from Belmont has a nomination. Hello there, Brad.
1: Yes, I am, Bridget.
0: I'm good. Now, what? Which one do you like? Which ABC show?
1: Richard Roxburgh's Rake, the theme song for Rake. Like a hurdy-gurdy gone wrong.
0: My favourite show ever. Leave it with us, Brad. We don't have it at the moment, but I'm going to find it because I can't remember it.
1: Terrific.
0: All right, stay with us, Brad. We will find it. Obviously, this one from Aaron. Play School.
2: Oh, yeah. I mean, beautiful. Perfect. Perfection.
0: There's a bear in there.
2: And a chair as well, Bridge.
0: It's just testing you. what else have you got, Megan, as far as the best themes, do you reckon?
2: These days it's Bluey that's really capturing imagination with so many generations, you know, not only with kids but with parents and grandparents. But the Bluey theme is so, it's just, yeah, here it is. I mean, this beautiful barrel.

0: quite a few votes coming in for that.
1: That's Jim joins us in. Score.
0: What's that?
1: That's the score by Geoff Bush, Australian composer, just, you know, iconic songwriter.
0: It's amazing. Jim from Northcote, hello.
2: Hello, yes, Jim here.
0: How are you going, Jim? Which theme song do you like?
2: No, I've written lyrics to the short ABC News theme. Would you like me to sing them to you?
0: Yes, are they okay for radio, Jim, before we go ahead?
2: Absolutely, I'm 78.
0: Oh, sorry, Jim, I couldn't tell. Just checking, you know, I don't want to get kicked off the show forever. Go for it, Jim.
2: All right, here we go. Here comes the ABC News right on the dot. Ready or not?
0: That is fabulous, Jim. Have you got any history in lyric writing?
2: No, none at all. But every time I hear the theme, I sing those words to myself.
0: Jim, thank you very much. We might have to get Jim's phone number and employ him. Put a few words to that theme song. It is very special, isn't it? Megan Burslem, any others you would like to mention? We've got lots of calls coming in. If you have got one that's important to you, your favourite ABC theme, do give us a call, 1300 222 774.
1: Look, not really a week goes past on ABC Classic where someone doesn't request the theme from Blue Hills. So this one might take you back. So this is an awesome... The theme from Blue Hills, I think, will take you back to maybe, you know, the 1960s, 70s, 80s, if you have parents, if you listened to it when you were younger. I mean, Bridge, you say stories of having a transistor radio and really, you know, tuning into these types of ABC programs that just have such a place in our heart. But the Blue Hills theme is one of those pieces that really just takes us back there. There's so much nostalgia.
0: Okay, we don't have that with us at the moment, but we will get it because we are the ABC. It is our library, after all.
1: There's also, I mean, one of my absolute favourites, which I sing all the time, is for any Gen Y or Gen X, was a TV show in the 90s called The Ferals. Does this ring a bell? And it was an ABC show. This is it.

0: Pharaohs. That's a Pharaohs for ya.
1: How much do you like
0: Don't
1: that song?
0: Don't mess with the Pharaohs. The Pharaohs. They're gonna get you. That's a Pharaohs. Like, this was, they were these mangy kind of puppets, four of them. I mean, you know, and they got up to all sorts of mischief. But I love that theme song. Yeah, it's so catchy. Good. It's so fun. It's so 90s.
1: Who needs the show? I just love the theme song. What about Michaela? Michaela is in Bendigo. Hello, Michaela. Hi, Michaela.
2: I've got one that's going back.

0: remember that too, Michaela. Absolutely, Bill Bird. How many years did that run for? About 500?
1: Oh, I have to tell you though, Bridge, something really interesting is happening here in the studio is that any time there is a flute solo, your producer, Christopher Hollow, he just bursts into dance. What? You're going to have to trial him on this. There is something about flute solos. That's it. That's it. He loves them.
0: That
1: he just started moving.
0: Yeah. Can I play you my favourite theme?
1: Yes.
0: I know you're going to have a go at me, but I'm going to do it anyway. And the reason is when I had little kids, this is what we watched over and over and over and over and over and over again. It's Bob the Builder.
1: Oh, yeah.

0: that was a good run. You probably missed the Bob the Builder stage.
1: I did, thank goodness. I'm sorry. I'm sorry for that. But you know, what about the Four Corners theme? I love the Four Corners theme. That one was iconic.
0: I hear it most Mondays. Remind me.

0: iconic
1: drama.
0: Drama, plenty about to happen on your screen. Peter has a question for you, Megan Burslem. Hello, Peter.
2: Megan, how are you going?
1: Hi, Peter.
2: I would be Rattus on the Ferals. Yes, son's 30 now, so I'd be Rattus. But look, the opus numbers that I've always wondered about opus numbers on things. Dad had notebooks. Mum and Dad had notebooks with all the opus numbers of all the records, and Dad's recent computer collection of all his burnt CDs should be in a library, but all the opus numbers are on them.
0: And okay, maybe 30 seconds because we're heading into 2 o'clock
1: news. So I guess the question is, what are they? They're catalogue numbers. So a way of cataloguing all this music, because a lot in classical music we often get things like a sonata in A minor or things like that, but they're essentially catalogue numbers so that librarians know which piece is which.
0: There you go. All right, we are running out of time. We are coming to 2 o'clock news, but please keep your calls coming in. The best ABC themes. Oh, I've got some good ones coming up. We'll do those after the 2 o'clock news. Dr. Megan Burslem, you go and enjoy your brand new ABC classic theme.
1: Thanks, Bridge. No, I definitely will.
0: I know. Thanks, Megan. Great to talk to you, and the joy of music tomorrow, of course. Coming up next, if you've got any bird questions for our bird man, it is Squawk Back after the news.
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4: Good afternoon, Nicholas Hines with ABC News. US Vice President J.D. Vance is claiming a ceasefire agreement with Iran will transform the Middle East. Washington and Tehran say they've reached a deal to end military operations following weeks of conflict. It's expected to be officially signed on Friday in Switzerland, but details of what the deal contains are still emerging. Mr. Vance says it's an historic deal.
5: If the Iranians comply with his deal, it is going to fundamentally transform the Middle East for the next 50 years. It's going to end the war. This region of the world has been a basket case for my entire life. And what the president has really set us to do is to certainly eliminate the nuclear threat of Iran. That's done.
4: UN Secretary General Antonio Guterres has welcomed the agreement, saying it represents a critical step towards the peaceful settlement of the conflict. But economists are warning of more volatility ahead, despite a positive reaction in global share markets to news of the deal. Benchmarks in Tokyo and Seoul are up around 5%, while in Australia the All Ordinaries Index is up around 1.4%. Oil prices have also fallen, with Brent crude down 4.5% at about $83.40 a barrel. AMP economist Mir Bui says with the agreement not being signed in Switzerland until the end of the week, markets are likely to remain uncertain.
6: There is no agreement yet on the nuclear issues, and actually that issue would be extended by another 60 days of negotiations. So I think that there will still be a lot more flare-ups in the meantime until we can flesh out what those details look like.
4: At least five people have been killed and dozens more injured in Russian air.

0: strikes across Ukraine. The air attack has damaged electricity lines and left 140,000 Kyiv residents without power, with some houses and cars also catching fire after being hit by drone debris. A symbol of Ukrainian spiritual and cultural history and UNESCO World Heritage Site, the Kyiv-Pechersk Lavra Monastery, also caught fire during an attack on the capital. Poland has scrambled its fighter jets and put ground-based air defence systems on a state of readiness. The WA Premier, Roger Cook, has confirmed officials from the Department of Foreign Affairs and Trade are assisting the family of a 9-year-old Perth girl killed in Pakistan. Hania Ahmed and her family had travelled from Australia to Pakistan to visit relatives when they were robbed at gunpoint last week. Police opened fire on the family after mistaking them for suspects. 9-year-old Hania was fatally shot and her brother and father were wounded. Mr. Cook says it's a horrifying story.
1: I do know that DFAT and the consular are providing all the assistance they can to the family of this little girl, but it's absolutely heartbreaking and it is devastating for the community as well.
0: Victoria Police have released an image of a man they're searching for following an upskirting incident involving an 11-year-old girl on a tram in North Melbourne. Investigators say the girl was on her way to school when a man she didn't know took inappropriate photos of her last month. The man got off the tram at the intersection of Errol and Queensbury Streets. Police are appealing for witnesses and want to speak with a blonde Caucasian man aged around 20 to 30. The New South Wales Premier says the government is looking into whether the number of bull sharks in Sydney Harbour should be culled. Chris Minns has been asked about whether the population controlling measure would be used for great white sharks after a woman was mauled by one at Coogee Beach on the weekend. He says while it's off the table for great whites, it's a different story for bull sharks.
2: We're currently undertaking a head count, effectively, of whether there's been an increase in the harbour as a result of, you know, a healthier harbour and more fish stocks within that tributary, what it means for swimming and recreating in the harbour. But a cull of great whites is not going to be the answer to this.
0: Seven-time Formula One world champion Lewis Hamilton is celebrating his first win in a Ferrari after taking out the Barcelona-Catalunya Grand Prix. The 41-year-old finished ahead of George Russell in the Mercedes and Lando Norris in the McLaren, while Australia's Oscar Piastri was fifth. Hamilton's last race victory was nearly 2 years ago at the Belgian Grand Prix as a Mercedes driver. He's thanked both Ferrari and his fans for sticking by him as he tried to get back on top of the podium.
3: We never gave up hope and the team just continued to lift me up. We made so many changes and we made so many improvements. And on top of that, I've got the greatest fan base a sportsman could ever ask for.
0: And to Victoria's weather, there's a few isolated light showers developing on and north of the Divide today, with a few scattered showers developing in the far west in the late evening. And tomorrow, a mild to warm day with scattered showers extending from the west of the state. In Melbourne, a partly cloudy afternoon at the moment. Tomorrow, showers with a top of 19 and then some wet weather for the rest of the week. Right now in Melbourne, it's 16 degrees. ABC News.
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8: Hello, and if you are just joining us, welcome. We are live from the Mill Park Library, and if you are anywhere nearby, this is the most spectacular library. It's got everything you could wish for. Now, coming up, if you've got any bird questions, Sean Dooley, our birdman from BirdLife, will be in to take your squawk back calls. We're going to find out what to watch this week with the Nightly's Wenli Ma. And can you solve this audio puzzle? It's called the Monday Music Mash. It's 7 songs in 7 seconds. Okay, there you go. Can you guess them? I'm feeling a theme. Don't know if you are. Before the news, we were celebrating the joy of music with Dr. Megan Burslem. ABC Classic have a brand new theme song. Lucky them. And we were talking about those wonderful theme songs you might have heard on any ABC TV or radio shows. And Jenny is in Port Arlington. Hello, Jenny.
9: Hi, Bridge. How are you going?
8: I'm good, thank you. Loving library life. How are you?
9: Thank you.
8: That's good.
9: Two themes that I love of the ABC are Countdown.

0: Down, the old countdown, and Rage, the Rage, Rage, Rage.
1: Yes, I think we might have the countdown theme for you, Jenny. Have a listen.
2: This is Countdown throughout Australia on ABC television.
1: Oh, Jenny, that brings back such happy memories. It was a little bit psychedelic looking back.
0: Did everyone go wild in the audience?
1: Yeah, they're all going crazy, Jenny. Thank you very much for your call. And in Hepburn Springs, Bernadette. Hi, Bernadette.
3: Hello. Two, Majestic Fanfare, always full. Whoops. Majestic Fanfare always gets me crying if I'm overseas. And also from the 80s, the BBC World Service, which I think is Lalibela, I'm not sure. But they've changed it since then, but it's amazing.
1: It's amazing. We don't have the BBC World Service, but do we have the Majestic theme? It makes me want to stand up and be proud. What about you, Bernadette?
3: Totally.
1: Good on you. Thank you very much. Now, what else have we got here on the text? Votes go the opening theme song from Sea Change. Would be a great song to play on this dreary day. That is from Denise. And how about Round the Twist? You've got to be crazy not to realise that's a theme. It's just too good to be true. There are the texts, and that was The Joy of Music. And we thought we'd play you a song, which was the theme for the 1984 ABC TV show Sweet and Sour. Remember this one? Starred Tracy Mann and David Rain. It was about a band, and the band in the show were called The Takeaways. It became a hit in its own right. Here they are with Sweet and Sour.

0: 774 ABC. This is Bridget Duclos. That was The Takeaways, a great ABC theme. Do you remember that one? That was Sweet and Sour. It is time for Squawk Back. Any questions you might have about birds? I'm tipping Sean Dooley has got a library book that she hasn't returned. I'll be asking him that next. And taking your questions on 1300 222 774.
1: Tammy Shipley believed someone was out to hurt her. She's put under 24-hour surveillance, and then something strange happens.
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0: Oh, there it is. That is our theme song for our esteemed birdman, Sean Dooley from BirdLife Australia. G'day, Dooles. How are you?
1: Oh, g'day, Bridge. I'm very well. Still grooving away there to Sweet and Sour.
0: Oh, you love Sweet and Sour?
1: You sort of, yeah. It was. I had a mate who was going to be in the next... They were going to have a new Sweet and Sour a couple of years after, and he was at school, high school, and we were all excited, and then they cancelled it. So I have Sweet and Sour feelings about Sweet and Sour.
0: Sweet and Sour, devastating feelings, yes. Now, Dooles, have you ever found a library book at your house that you haven't returned? I'm live at Mill Park Library. You're sadly not here with me because you had other fish to fry or birds to look at. Is there a book that you might have just accidentally not returned?
1: I'm of course an upstanding citizen.
0: Yeah, of course.
1: I have ex-library books that have been that I've bought at kind of op shops and things, which you assume the libraries have just got rid of old stock.
0: Well, one would assume. You'd never know. You really can't be sure, let's be honest.
1: Exactly.
0: All right,
1: yeah.
0: So you're not owning up to anything, although it is a library book amnesty here today.
1: No, although I did have, at uni, a friend stole a library book to give to me that they found in some country library. It was like, the book was called like Mr. Dooley's Wisdom or something like that. That was basically, about this drunken Irish pub owner.
0: Sounds fitting somehow.
1: Yes.
0: Now, Dooles, we want to talk rare birds today. We've got lots of calls coming in for you, 1300 222 774. But rare birds, when you see them, it must be like Christmas for a twitcher.
1: Yeah, definitely. And that's what gets a lot of people hooked on bird watching is there's nothing like the thrill of seeing something unusual and new and unique, and you know, twitchers are all about just running around the countryside trying to find new birds to add to their list, and it can be a heap of fun, and to actually see one is really exciting. But mainly it's a bit like soccer, really. You know, when you're watching World Cup, you only get a goal every now and again, and it's all the more sweeter.
0: It makes it more special.
1: Build up.
0: Yeah.
1: Exactly. Yeah, and it's the thrill of the chase that really gives you that huge adrenaline rush once you actually finally do see it.
0: And what name a couple of rare ones you've seen?
1: Oh, I've done some nutty things in my day, Bridge. You know, like I heard about a black-tailed gull that turned up in Townsville, normally found in Japan, and I heard about it on the Friday night, and I jumped on the first plane to Townsville on the Saturday, spent the day walking around the port at Townsville and didn't see it, and then had to fly back Saturday night. So,
0: the disappointment.
1: Yeah,
0: that's risky though, going on a sighting.
1: It is. You sometimes need to exercise your fast twitching muscles to get and see these birds. But luckily for twitchers at the moment, there's been three extremely rare birds for Australia that have turned up right on different sides of the continent. And they've all stayed for a while. So, you know, in my misspent youth, I would have probably gone and ticked off all three. But at the moment, I've got other things on and other people who would kill me if

0: I blew an airfare to Perth. But yeah, so there's been a black-headed gull, which is normally found like in places like England, and it's been in Geraldton in Western Australia for about the past 2 weeks. It's got a lot of attention. The media's picked it up as a story. But even rarer is a bird called a coccus booby, which has basically decided to, you know, clear out from the World Cup. It normally only breeds and is found off the coast of Mexico and Southern California. And it's done an exchange swap with the Socceroos, and it's landed in the west, in Lake Macquarie on the central coast.
1: I heard about the coccus booby.
0: Yes. It sounds like... Yeah, like, you know, bird watchers don't do themselves any favours with the way they name things.
1: No.
0: It just for some reason reminds me of the 70s coccus booby. I don't know why.
1: Oh, coccus booby, yes. It certainly does.
0: Yeah, but this bird, it's a type of seabird related to a gannet, and it has just been roosting on boats in Lake Macquarie for the last almost 3 weeks now, two or 3 weeks, and hundreds of twitchers from around Australia have gone to see it. They're kayaking out into the lake to the marina to see where it comes in to roost.
1: And when you say it, there's just one of them.
0: Yes, yeah, this is the sort of sad side to these vagrant birds, as we call them. That get sort of off course for whatever reason. This coccus booby bird might have actually followed a boat out to sea out of a port from Mexico or California, and then just hitched a ride on the boat and then flew off once it got near land again. And they're on the other side of the world, and they're often the only one of their kind. So, you know, for a lot of the migratory birds that accidentally take a wrong turn at Albuquerque, they can always migrate back.
1: But this one's stuck.
0: This bird, it might never come back. It might comfortably live the rest of its days in Lake Macquarie. But, there's always a little tinge of sadness when you think about what the bird's been through as we marvel at it turning up.
1: Oh, goodness me. Well, lots of questions coming in for you, Dawes, if we may. In Alfington, Sarah. Hello, Sarah.
2: Hi, Bridge.
1: G'day.
2: It was so nice to see the Birdman in his feathery glory the other week.
1: Sarah, were you shocked at just how young and handsome Sean Dooley is?
2: Yes. Yes, his beak is very beautiful.
1: You go, Dooley.
0: Yeah, so I did preen my plumage before I came on,
1: yes,
0: Sarah.
1: You did indeed. What's your question, Sarah?
2: So I've just moved down to Alfington from the Macedon Ranges, and I was really sad. The only thing I was going to miss was the birds from the Macedon Ranges. But walking along the Yarra River was a bunch of yellow-tailed black cockatoos. And they were just making a big noise and beautiful, but they've gone. So are they migratory? Do they come and go? Like, what happened to them? Why aren't they here anymore?
0: Yeah, they do move around a lot, Sarah, especially at this time of year, and they use that Yarra River corridor as a kind of dispersal, a connection up to the forests in the mountains where they would normally breed over summer. So they'll come down, particularly along the Yarra. A lot of birds do that. And also keep an eye out at this time of year in your part of the world for the glorious gangang cockatoo. They can sometimes come that close to the city at this time of year.
2: So I came across two gangangs in a really small tree in Mount Macedon, just sitting there right by the side of the road.
0: Yeah, they are just glorious little birds. Mm. And that, like the yellow-tailed black cockatoo and a whole other bunch of birds, they'll come down those river corridors in winter, down from the high country where they nest. And the both of those species, they wander quite a bit looking for suitable food, and the yellowtails in particular will roam a very long way as they seek out. When they get into places like Melbourne or Geelong, they'll be looking for areas of pine trees, because unlike most other native animals, these birds can actually eat the pine cones, and they absolutely love them.
1: Oh, good on you, Sarah. Well, see, Alfington's full of bird life. Aren't you lucky? Phil, hello. Your question for Sean.
3: Oh, Sean, two Thursdays ago I saw 12 Cape Barren geese.

0: They landed in my about 50 metres from me in Werribee.
1: Oh, wow.
0: I wondered if you could tell me where they came from or where they were going. There were 12 of them, and they were amazing.
1: Yeah, the Cape Barren Goose is one of my favourite types of waterfowl. They are just such cool birds. And they're actually a huge conservation success story. By the 1960s, there was real concerns they'd become extinct, and because they only bred on a few Bass Strait Islands, and the breeding islands had reduced in number, the population was way down. There was a campaign led by, among others, Graham Pizzi, who used to write a nature article in the Herald, Melbourne Herald. And with the Fisheries and Wildlife Department, they started captive breeding out at the Serendip Reserve near Geelong, and started to release birds back into the wild in places like Phillip Island. But also we protected a lot of the breeding islands, and they have just really turned the corner. And anyone from Phillip Island will know they're kind of everywhere on the island now. Beautiful animals, like this amazing soft grey colour and the really, neon green across their bill. And they've built up in numbers and started arriving at the Western Treatment Plant near Werribee. And over the years, they hang out there a lot, and they've even started to nest there occasionally. So your Werribee birds are probably just locals that have come over from the sewage farm.
2: Straight from the sewage farm, Phil. There you go. Miggy joins us. She's on the road. Hello, Miggy. Hi, Miggy.
3: How are you?
2: Good. What's your question?
3: It relates to all birds, Dawn. It's regarding nature-related financial disclosures, where we're at with that. And also this recently released federal budget, underfunded budget, is a travesty regarding nature. So Dawn, I was just wondering if you could address these issues.
1: Yeah, thanks for that, Miggy. Certainly we know what works. Like, we know when you put effort into conservation that you can get returns, and the Cape Barren Goose is a classic example. And that only worked because we had the scientists involved, we had local communities involved, and we had government involved, both with the legislation to protect those islands, but also providing the resources. And there's been a lot of economic analysis that shows how much economic value having a vibrant and strong and diverse nature actually brings into local economies. So it should be a no-brainer to try and enhance and recover a lot of our wildlife. But we also know how much it will cost to bring back our wildlife, what it takes to recover species. And the original figure, like the main figure, might seem like a lot, but it is like literally less than 1% of the federal budget would be enough to start seeing significant improvement for wildlife and for native animals and habitats. And we don't even spend that. The latest budget, I don't have the actual figures in front of me, Miggy, but it was something like, it was like 0.07% of the national budget goes to wildlife protections, threatened species recovery, habitat protection, those sorts of things, which is just a travesty because it is a sustainable and unique part of Australia's identity. The fact that governments don't invest more in what we have and what we hold precious is just criminal.
2: Thank you, Miggy, for your question. Deb in Hoppers Crossing, you've had a sighting today.
4: Yes, very exciting sighting. I saw a lot of birds circling, and I thought, what's going on? They look like seagulls. I thought, no, they're not seagulls. They're up high. The circles were at different levels, but they're all in a loose bunch, and I realised they're black kites.
1: Oh, wow. That's good. The black kite is a bird of prey, and not until the 90s did they start appearing around Melbourne, particularly on those Werribee plains. And so you can often see them circling over the freeway as you drive down to Geelong. And they were real rarities throughout, right up until the 90s, early 2000s. But for whatever reason, whether it was they were brought in by drought and decided they'd like the looks of it, they're now pretty common there, and you can usually see them one or two

0: every time you go down there, but to see a whole bunch of them circling around, there must have been the prospect of food in the air, and they were searching for it. That's a great sight.
1: Yeah, good on you, Deb. Clive has a question about the black cockatoo. Hello, Clive.
2: Yeah, hi, Bridget and Sean.
0: Howdy.
1: What's your question?
2: About black cockatoo. I was up around Tumbarumba last week in the vast pine plantations up there, and there were a huge flock of black cockatoos. But these had white-looking tails, not yellow. And I was just wondering, is this some sort of subspecies or... I just wondered why these, as far as we could see, were white rather than yellow.
0: Yeah, it's interesting that the ones we get over here are the yellow-tailed black cockatoos, and there is two species of white-tailed black cockatoo, but they're over in Western Australia, sort of in that southwest corner near Perth. But sometimes you can get birds that look much whiter on the yellow tail panels. But also I think after a while, these birds, they might have old feathers that have just started to fade, and it won't be until they molt that they develop the rich yellow colour. Over time, that those yellow panels can tend to fade. And depending on the light as well, they lose some of the lustre of their yellow. So it was potentially that's what was happening. But unfortunately, I don't think you'd be able to convince the twitchers to get up there to see the West Australian cockatoos in this instance.
1: Okay. 28 past two here on 774. Sean Dooley he's actually answering. Have you got any questions at all? No. I think you know all the answers, don't you? Sam has a question in Wood End. Hello, Sam.
3: Hi, Bridge. Hi, Sean. Yes, my question around magpie goose that was spotted a neighbour's dam.
0: Oh. Wow, that's excellent.
3: Around Wood End.
0: Yeah, very unusual for Wood End, indeed. And the magpie goose is another success story in Victoria. They were actually shot to extinction in the 19th century. They used to occur. We think of these really bizarre-looking geese, these big black and white geese with the funny-looking heads. Mm. Think of them as like in places like Kakadu, but they used to be really common in Victoria and southeast South Australia. They went extinct, but at the same time that the Cape Barren Goose program started, there was a captive breeding program for magpie geese as well. And that was really successful too, but you don't see them as much. They tended, once they were released, they went out to the Western District, and they tend to sort of hide out there on those hidden sort of volcanic lakes, sometimes in big flocks, even a couple of hundred. But we're seeing more and more sightings further east again around Melbourne, and now that one up at Wood End, that's fantastic. And the even better news is that there's a recovery in the northern populations of magpie geese, and we're pretty sure that the southern birds that were reintroduced have finally connected up after all these years with the birds from the north that came in after some floods into New South Wales. And so we now almost have a tenuous but kind of definite connection between Victoria and Queensland of magpie geese moving around, which is something we hadn't had for 150 years.
1: Mm, okay, Sam, thank you. Time for one more, Sean, because we cannot keep you all day as much as we'd like to. Yvonne has a question about wrens. Hello, Yvonne.
4: Yes, I do indeed. I've recently moved into Bendigo, and I have a wonderful little copse of ironbarks in my front garden. I've been revegetating it into low prickly understory to encourage these wrens back. Would I be at a decade for that to happen, or just how long? Because I have been enthused to find in one of these I have watched for the last 6 weeks a pair of sulphur chested galahs dig out a nest in one of the trees.
0: Oh, lovely. Well, you're definitely doing the right thing, Yvonne. Fairy wrens, the beautiful blue wrens, they need undergrowth, and they need shrubbery to nest in, feed in, and hide from the more aggressive birds when they're around. I think we can't guarantee it, but

0: It really depends how long it will take to get there, is how close there's other natural shrubby habitat that already has wrens. They can't individually fly very well or very far, but you do get, interestingly, you get females dispersing from the colony of sort of territory of one group, and they will establish new territories, but it's sort of, it's fairly incremental steps, so they don't tend to move more than a couple of kilometres away from where they were born. So you basically need to hope that your neighbours and other people are doing similar good stuff by putting ground cover or maintaining what ground cover's there, so that there can be this connectivity and the birds are much more likely to move along and into your garden. So fingers crossed, if there's wrens nearby, it could only take a couple of years.
1: Okay. Thank you, Yvonne. And I love this text. I can't help asking it. How do you sneak up on a lyrebird? Weird question. How do you, Sean Dooley?
0: It's amazing. They can be so tricky. I've had lyrebirds singing mere metres away from me, and they seem, for such a big bird, they can disappear, you hear them, and then next thing they're 50 metres away and you haven't heard a single leaf or twig break. So they're kind of like got a stealth mode.
1: They're harder to sneak up on than other birds, are they?
0: They can be, but then they call the shots. Sometimes they're very happy to just come out and start feeding right in front of you. Mm. They're certainly in places like Sherbrooke Forest in the Dandenongs, they're much more used to people, so you're probably a better chance of going to seeing them in places where people and lyrebirds interact more often. Mm. Or the rhododendron gardens in Olinda is another place where the lyrebirds can be sometimes really oblivious to the visitors walking past.
1: All right. Well, it's been a pleasure as per you, Sean Dooley. Thank you.
0: Thanks, Bridge.
1: Look forward to chatting to you, Sean Dooley, our birdman from BirdLife Australia. We'll do that at the same time next Monday. Coming up shortly, it's the Monday Music Mash. Can you guess these seven songs in 7 seconds? Okay, there is a theme, is all I'm going to say. 1300 222 774 to play the Monday Music Mash. But before that, we've got to talk about what to watch this week. Wenli Ma, the culture editor at The Nightly, joins us next.

0: It is 24 to 3 here on ABC Melbourne and Victoria. That was Frente. I was trying to be all French on you. And Ordinary Angels. It is time to talk what is on. What are you watching? Wenli Ma next.
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3: Mr. DeMille, I'm ready for my close-up.
4: You talking to me?
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4: You talking to me?
3: Those wonderful people out there in the dark.
0: Wenli Ma is an upstanding citizen. She is the culture editor at The Nightly, but I believe she is guilty of not returning library books on our day. We are having an amnesty. Hello?
3: Hi.
0: You sound guilty and suspicious.
3: I mean, I was guilty. I remember as a kid, I had, like, Matilda, Roald Dahl's Matilda out for a really long time. I got into so much trouble with my dad. But the worst was when I was at uni, and if you take out library books at, up to a certain point, or once you've had them for so long and they're so overdue, I remember the university ticked the fine over to $150 per book, and I had four of them out. So at one point, I owed them $600 in overdue library fines, and they don't essentially release your results or let you finish the semester until you pay them.
0: Did you learn a lesson, Wenli Ma?
3: No, I'm pretty sure I got that again. Maybe not 600, but definitely like 300 a couple of semesters later. I was like the worst procrastinator. So I would hold on to these books because I hadn't finished the assignments. And then, my goodness, I paid in so many ways.
0: You certainly did. Oh, well, thank God you've moved on to become the culture editor at The Nightly. You don't have to worry about these things anymore. Wenli, we are at the lovely Mill Park Library here live today. So we do need to know what to watch. Now, I saw a trailer the other day for Disclosure Day, and I've sort of read some mixed reports. I'd love to hear what you think.
3: Yeah, it is a divisive movie. I will tell you that up front. Like, I know people who walked out at the end of it was like, that was so boring. I hated it. Other people who loved it. I really enjoyed it. This is Steven Spielberg's essentially sixth movie in which there are aliens, because the first movie he ever, like full feature movie he ever made at 17 called Firelight, which is generally considered lost, it was also about an alien abduction. So this stars Emily Blunt, Josh O'Connor, Colman Domingo, and Colin Firth, and it is predominantly about a group of whistleblowers who are trying to release decades and decades of video evidence of proof of alien life on Earth and encounters. Like, it's a little bit silly, it's a bit goofy, it takes, you know, silly things very seriously, but my goodness, I was really entertained, because I think even, like, a lesser Spielberg is still a Spielberg movie, and there is just, you know, so many things at work where you're like, he knows how to tell a story, and there are action sequences involving a car and a train. There are animals that like stare you down in the most intense staring competition. And there are all these sequences of like, that is super interesting, even though, at least for me, for the first 20 minutes, it felt like I'd been dropped into like one of the better X-Files episodes. But then I went with it. I really liked it.
0: Should you see this film?
3: Sorry?
0: If you don't like aliens, should you see this film? I'm not mad on aliens, but I like
3: the look of it. I think it's all right. It's not, like, super scary. Like, I don't think you would go home and have nightmares about it in the way that, say, I know I did after Independence Day.
0: Right, okay. So it's safe to see
3: not being able to go to sleep. It's safe to see. You're not going to be haunted by it.
0: All right, that's a big relief. Okay, that is Disclosure Day. Emily Blunt and Colin Firth. You don't get better cast than that. What else have you got?
3: There is a movie out this week called The Death of Robin Hood. It is quite violent, very patient movie, which is another way of saying quite slow moving. It stars our friend Hugh Jackman, our fellow Australian, but it's so weird because he's playing this like very grizzled version of Robin Hood that at times I was like, man, he looks so much like Sam Neill in this role.
0: Really? Yeah.
3: It's super weird. But yes, it is the Death of Robin Hood. It is based on an older poem ode about a version of Robin Hood that is not so heroic, who and how he dies. And this movie, I should warn, is incredibly violent in the first 20 minutes, 30 minutes. And then it's about him kind of taking sanctuary and solace in a nunnery type place with Jodie Comer. And it's sort of a reflection on what kind of man he has been. It is not the Cary Elwes, you know, Robin Hood men in tights.
0: No.
3: There are bows, but there's no, you know, there are no shenanigans like that. Very different kind of version of Robin Hood.
0: Once again, taking the dark side like they've done with Superman and Spider-Man and everyone else. Can't just be a nice little character, can you? You've got to always get the dark
3: no,
0: side.
3: No, you can't be nice. But but it's so much darker than a comic book movie. Like, it's grim. Mm.
0: Would you recommend?
3: I probably wouldn't, unless you are someone who really does like, you know, I kept thinking of, goodness, I forget the name of that Viking movie that Alexander Skarsgård was in a few years ago. It reminded me of that, but it was a much slower movie. I think it was trying to be quite contemplative, but didn't, for me at least, get there.
0: I like the way you use the word patience, which means slow.
3: Story.
0: Slow. Very I can't slow. Bear it. That was called The Northman, I think, that film, wasn't it? Now I think
3: yes,
0: about it.
3: Yes, The Northman. Very good.
0: Okay. And on Disney Plus, I've seen something floating around called Alice and Steve. It looks a bit intriguing. What is it?
3: Yeah, it's got a very, very interesting premise. Alice and Steve, it's about two 50-somethings friends who have been friends for like 30 years. I think they dated at one point, but now they're just best buddies. He's divorced. She is in a marriage that I would say is probably needs a bit of couples therapy. And at one point, you know, she says to him, Alice says to Steve, if you want a kid, you should just date a younger woman. I don't think what she had in mind was that her 50-something-year-old best friend was going to start dating her 26-year-old daughter. Exactly. I don't think any parent wants to see that happen, no matter how much you love your best friend and thinks they're like a top person. It is meant to be a comedy. I think it veers more dramatic in the second half. And, you know, there are shenanigans in the sense of like they, once this feud kind of starts, they try to sabotage and destroy each other's lives. But I don't think it consistently carries that through all the way. And my big thing is I just never really believed that Jermaine Clement, who plays Steve, actually has great chemistry with the 26-year-old daughter, because you want a show like that to be a little bit kind of thorny, to give you a reason to believe it and to root for a couple that you don't think you should be rooting for. But because they don't have that chemistry, I never rooted for them.
0: Okay, interesting. Oh, I love the sound of it. Alice and Steve on Disney Plus and at the cinema, Disclosure Day and Death of Robin Hood. Wenlei Ma, as always, thank you.
3: Thank you.
0: Wenlei Ma is the culture editor at The Nightly. It is 3:15, which means it is nearly time to play the Monday Music Mash. 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You don't have to know them all, just 1, maybe 2, maybe 5 or 7. 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

0: John and Physical. You are with Bridget Duclos. 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I'm going to give you a hint. It's got a theme to the theme. That's a good hint. 1300 222 774. Have a listen. Okay, give us a call. 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
0: It is the Monday Music Mash. Can you guess 1, 2, 3, 4, 5, 6 or 7 songs in 7 seconds? Ready to play all the way from Portland is Christy. Hello, Christy.
5: Good afternoon.
0: Now, Christy, have you played the Mash before?
5: No, I haven't played the Mash before, but I usually can pick one of them.
0: All right. Well, I'm thrilled to be talking to you, Christy. Which one do you think you might know?
5: I think it might be number 5, and it's the Twin Peaks theme.
0: Very nice indeed. Now, the instrumental version, just so you know, was used as the theme song Falling by Ule Cruz, which went to number 1 in Australia in April. Julie Cruz, what did I say, Ule? There's a bit of information for you, Christy. Any more? Do you know any others?
5: No, I don't. The last one I feel like is in my brain somewhere, but I couldn't pick it.
0: Have another listen, Christy. 1300 222 774 to play the Mash. Have a listen. Anything else left in the tank?
5: No, nothing there. Nothing's twigging.
0: All right, Christy, thank you. Thrilled to play with you. Moving on, 1300 222 774. If you want to win the Mash, Matt is here with me at the Mill Park Library. Matt, have you ever played the Monday Music Mash before?
6: I have.

0: haven't bridged.
1: Well, I need to put you to the test, Matt. What do you think? What do you know?
2: Well, look, it's very fast, and I did hear...
1: That's the 7 seconds bit.
2: Yeah, I heard the Twin Peaks theme. That was one of mine. Yep. But I think also in there is Minder.
1: Minder. Oh, very nice. I should be so good for you, Dennis Waterman. Minder. Well done. That's number two. That's number two, Matt. Good. There's a very obvious one in there. Now, are you getting a vibe for what we're doing here?
2: There's definitely a theme, isn't there?
1: There's a theme, isn't there? Yeah. Indeed. 1300 222 774. Because Matt's here live with me from Mill Park and he works at the library. I'm going to give him another go. Have a listen.
2: No.
1: Nothing left.
2: No.
1: Matt, that's okay. Thank you very much for playing the Monday Music Mash.
2: Thanks, Bridget.
1: We will move on to Sharon. If you would like to play, 1300 222 774. Sharon, hello.
3: Hi, Bridge. I rang up for Twin Peaks. After I spoke to Tima, I noticed the Minder one. But then I couldn't catch the one I'm thinking of, which is... Mad as hell.
1: No.
3: I've got it wrong.
1: No, Mad as hell isn't there. Have another listen, Sharon. 1300 222 774 if you'd like to play. Number six is a very well known one. Have a listen.
3: Are they all ABC?
1: No, these ones are not ABC, but you've hit the nail on the head. They are theme songs. I think it's fair to say that.
3: Okay. Is the last one Welcome Back, Cotter?
1: That's number six. Very nice indeed. Yeah, Welcome Back, Cotter is number six. That was by John Sebastian. Well done, Sharon. If you want to join Sharon with playing this, 1300 222 774. Anything else? The last one is the... Oh, it's tricky. It's sort of the last bit of a very famous TV theme.
3: Can you play it again for everyone?
1: Yes, we're going to play it again, Sharon. Have a listen.
3: That was just like one sustaining note. There's no way I can get it from that.
1: Tell me about it, Sharon. Live my life. This is what I've got to deal with every Monday. All right. Sharon was basically saying goodbye to Chris Hollow, who does this. Okay, 1300 222 774. We want to give away a magnificent something from the ABC closet. Andrea, thank goodness. Andrea in Warrnambool, hello.
4: Hi, can you hear me?
1: I can hear you. Andrea, help me out here.
4: Okay, so is it Joe Cocker? Leave your hat on.
1: Andrea, I'm going to give you a clue, though. It is TV theme. Sorry, what did you say then?
4: Barbara Streisand, Memory?
1: No, these are actually all TV themes. So, Andrea, goodbye. I'm so terribly sorry, but I'm going to have to move on. Goodness me. 1300 222 774. Jodie is in Pakenham, wants to play. Hello, Jodie.
5: Hi, Bridgie. It's so nice to hear you on the radio again.
6: Oh, my God.
1: Thank you. Thank you so much, Jodie. Have you got any idea about this very difficult Monday Music Mash?
5: I believe I can tell you. You've got Welcome Back, Cotter.
1: Yep.
5: Miami Vice.
1: Oh, number three, Miami Vice. Nice work, yes.
5: And Friends at the end.
1: Oh, how did you get that? You're a miracle. Well done, Jodie. Well done. Oh, do you know, Jodie, with that, Angelina, who was here at Mill Park with me, just walked out because that was her one. Okay, that means we are missing number one and number four. Have a listen. Give us a call, 1300 222 774. You're still going, Jodie. Listen carefully.
5: All right. No, got nothing.
1: Stay on the line, Jodie, because if I don't get a winner, I'm giving it to you for getting the two hardest ones. Okay, come on. 1300 222 774. We're looking for number one And number four, that was Chris trying to be kind, give you a bit more of it. Number one and number four. Have another listen. Here it comes.
5: Oh.
1: What's that one, Jodie?
5: Number one. It's Dragnet?
1: No! Jodie, you're killing me softly with Chris.
0: No, we have no winner for the match today.
1: Jodie, I'm going to have to call it quits, and I am going to give Jodie, you're the prize, though. You're getting a prize because you've been so patient and wonderful.
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11: Good afternoon. Prue Bentley here with you on Drive right across ABC Victoria. On the show this Monday, is it time to think about going back to pen and paper and ditching the devices at school? From next year, all state high schools will follow primary schools and have to have device-free time. That's no laptops, no iPads, baked into their learning day under new government rules. So are kids having too much screen time at school, and is cutting it back a good idea? What are you seeing with your school-aged children? Is it the right move? We'll talk about that this afternoon. I know there's been a ton of Socceroos love since they beat Turkey yesterday. In fact, I reckon there are still some fans celebrating, including Drive's dedicated World Cup watcher from Warrnambool. And yes, we are going to have a chat with him about how exciting it was to see, but we are also going to take a look ahead at the games to watch for the week in the World Cup. Also today, producer Andrew is doing battle with the over-engineered cooking appliances in his life right now. Too many gadgets, too many features, and not enough easy use features. So you can also share your gripes with us on Don't Get Me Started. That's coming up after 3:30. And I do want to do a shout out to your favourite lakes to visit here and overseas on Armchair Travel. The lakes you love and why you love them.
12: Good afternoon, Nicholas Hines with ABC News. Iran's Deputy Foreign Minister has described a ceasefire agreement with the US as a victory for his nation. William Howard Evans reports.
13: Speaking to Iranian state TV, Kazem Gharibabadi said various talks have been held over the past weeks, led by Pakistan and Qatar. Pakistan's Prime Minister Shehbaz Sharif first confirmed the breakthrough, declaring the agreement will end military operations on all fronts, including Lebanon. Taking to Truth Social, US President Donald Trump said oil will flow once the deal is signed on Friday. He's referring to the reopening of the Strait of Hormuz, the vital oil shipping channel, which has effectively been closed since the war began, sending the commodities prices soaring.
12: There's been positive reaction to news of the deal from around the world, but as our global affairs editor Laura Tingle reports, the exact details of the deal remain unclear.
14: There's talk of toll-free access to the Strait of Hormuz, but quite clearly the plan would involve Iran continuing to control that strait, even if there are not tolls. So I think pragmatic assessment has got to be this isn't all done and dusted. All it really signals, I think, is that the US is unlikely now to engage in full-scale war against Iran, but Israel, when that ceasefire in April was dealt with, just basically moved its targets from Iran to Lebanon. You know, the bitterness and the intractability of the two sides there is not going to end.
12: The federal government will decide in the coming days if it will extend the cut to the fuel excise. The tax on petrol was reduced earlier this year after the US and Israel attacked Iran, sending fuel prices soaring. The move has saved motorists 26 cents per litre, but the temporary measure is due to end on June 30. Prime Minister Anthony Albanese says an assessment about the excise will be made at the start of next week.
15: We know that the end of the conflict doesn't mean that we're back to business as usual, and we know that that has been really important in providing support for people.
12: The Melbourne court has heard a woman charged with slavery offences should be granted bail to support her young child. James Oton reports.
16: The defence team for Zainab Ahmed told the Melbourne Magistrates Court the young daughter of the accused was suffering from PTSD after enduring years growing up in a Syrian refugee camp and separation anxiety after she was removed from her mum when Zainab Ahmed was arrested in early May. Defence have also stated the legal proceedings would be long and complicated, given this is the first time crimes against humanity have been tested in the Australian legal system, and many witnesses are based overseas.
12: Officials in Ukraine say at least 9 people are dead after another major Russian bombardment of the country. The BBC's Simon Hancock has the latest.
17: Ukraine's interior minister described the attack on the capital Kyiv as a major blow with significant destruction of civilian infrastructure. The city's mayor, Vitaly Klitschko, said some houses and cars caught fire after being hit by debris from drones. He said the attack damaged electricity lines and left more than 140,000 people without power. In the northeastern city of Kharkiv, at least 5 rescue workers were killed while putting out a fire caused by Russian strikes. Russia also says its territory has come under attack from Ukraine.
12: Artists including Kid Cudi and T-Pain have shared videos and tributes for singer Oliver Tree. Tree was among 6 people who died in a helicopter crash in the Brazilian city of Rio de Janeiro. Tree, best known for his viral hits When I'm Down and Life Goes On, was in Brazil on a world tour. He was scheduled to visit Australia in October with performances in Melbourne, Sydney, Brisbane, Perth and Adelaide. In a tweet, Kid Cudi described Tree as a really amazing and beautiful human, while T-Pain celebrated his identity and being different in the best way possible. At the FIFA World Cup, Sweden has defeated Tunisia 5-1 in their clash in the Mexican city of Monterrey. Yassine Ayari netted a brace as one of 4 goal scorers for the Swedes, who immediately jumped to the top of Group F. In other games, Ivory Coast scored a late winner to beat Ecuador 1-0 in Philadelphia, while Netherlands and Japan played out a 2-2 draw in Dallas, and Germany had a 7-1 win against Curaçao in Houston. It's partly cloudy in Victoria this afternoon with isolated late showers developing on and north of the Divide and some scattered showers in the far west in the late evening. Tomorrow, a mild to warm day with scattered showers extending from the west of the state. In Melbourne tomorrow, showers with a top of 19 and a possible shower on Wednesday. Right now it's 17 degrees.
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1: Hello, hello and welcome to Monday, where you get to drive the agenda. Yes, don't get me started. Kicks off after 3:30, one of our favourite times of the week. That's your chance to really just gripe with a friend. I will let you know when to call and make sure you get in nice and early. Shortly, we will do a bit of armchair travel. Everyone loves a beach holiday. What about a lake holiday? Our travel correspondent's going to drop by to talk about great lakes to visit here and overseas. So tell me about the lakes you love and what they're perfect for. Hiking, swimming, fishing, or just a beautiful view. Love to hear from you this afternoon. But first up today, is it okay to still be celebrating the Socceroos' first match win this late on a Monday?
10: 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Have your say.
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1: I know there's been a fair bit of jubilation as the Socceroos beat Turkey in the first World Cup group stage game yesterday, but it is just one of 104 games to be played in the tournament. And your Statewide Drive World Cup correspondent, ABC reporter and soccer nut based in Warrnambool, Branson Gibson, joins you. Hi there, Branson.
18: Hi, Prue.
1: It was a very good win. I mean, let's not undersell it. It's a good time to be a Socceroos supporter.
18: Absolutely, and at the start, you said, is it okay to still be celebrating it today? Yes, absolutely. It's okay to still be celebrating it all week. I reckon it was that good of a result. It was literally the perfect start to the World Cup for Australia, and it was a record-breaking performance as well. It went exactly to script for Australia. The Socceroos are very tough defensively, and they proved that against Turkey, who couldn't score despite having 30 shots during the game. Then Australia was able to hit them perfectly on the counter-attack, not once but twice, which was fantastic to see. It was Nestori, Erin Kunda and Connor Metcalf who scored Australia's goals on either side of halftime to secure the win. And I mentioned it was a record-breaking performance. Aaron Kunda is 20 years old, and he became Australia's

0: Australia's youngest ever goal scorer at a World Cup and the youngest ever player to start a World Cup for Australia as well. And Aussie goalkeeper Patrick Beach started the game, and he might not be someone who a lot of people are familiar with. This was his first World Cup game too, and he started instead of the regular goalkeeper Matt Ryan, who's actually the Socceroos captain. So that was a bit of a shock. But Beach made 8 saves, which is an Australian record at the World Cup as well. And this was also the first time the Socceroos have ever won their opening match at a World Cup. And it puts them in a great spot to qualify for the knockout stages too, which is great news, with games against the US and Paraguay still coming up. If the Socceroos are able to win either of those games, they'd almost certainly go through to the knockout stages, and even a draw and a loss could still be enough as well. So it's good news across the board for Australia.
1: Oh, that is great. Look, there's going to be so many amazing stories coming out of this, but you mentioned Aaron Kunda, and his cousin Vianne and father Gideon were watching the match from the stands in Vancouver. Have a listen.
2: It was very, very emotional. We started celebrating when he was just about to shoot, and everything just, I don't know, it was just surreal. Everything went dark. We were just jumping around. Gideon was very emotional, very first time I've ever seen him this emotional in my life.
1: I mean, I think the entire country was probably feeling quite emotional at the same time. When did you know that the Socceroos had sewn it up, Branson?
0: Obviously, the second goal made a big difference, but you could just tell from the way that they were playing, even defensively. I know Turkey had a lot of shots, but it didn't really feel like they were going to be able to find a breakthrough. So when Aaron Kunda scored, it was just fantastic, and I was watching at a pub and it was packed, and you could just hear when he was on the attack right before he had the shot, there was like a pause where everyone went quiet, everyone sort of like, you know, collectively held their breath, and then once the ball went in, everyone just burst out in celebration, which was fantastic. I was nervous right up until the end, I'm not going to lie, but after Connor Metcalf scored that second goal on the counter-attack, it really felt like it was going to be our day, which was great and fantastic that it turned out to be the case.
1: And you were watching from halfway across the world. Here's Ballarat fan Shane Woodrow, who was in the stadium in Vancouver.
3: We were surrounded by Turkey supporters, and yeah, they were very, very loud and very, very vocal throughout the game, and they were just stunned, and the few Australians around us being able to stand up and hug each other. You're hugging people that you haven't met, but you know what colours they're wearing, and so nerve-wracking then to go up. I think there were, you know, 50 minutes then where you're watching, where you're just so nervous about that lead, and then that when the second goal came, and yeah, it was relief, and you could just feel all the Australian energy go up, and that excitement, and for other supporters, for the Turkey supporters to know that that was done, it was party time.
1: And that is Ballarat fan Shane Woodrow, who's in Vancouver, saw the game live, speaking with Steve Martin on ABC Ballarat Breakfast this morning. I'm speaking with Branson Gibson, who is our World Cup correspondent here on Drive through the whole tournament. He is an ABC reporter and also a bit of a soccer nut himself, based in Warrnambool. Now, we're excited about this win. It has sort of, I think, really set us up really well, Branson. But as you mentioned, there are a couple of pretty challenging teams that we will be coming up against.
0: Absolutely. And our next big game is against the United States. They're the hosts, or one of the three hosts of the tournament, so they'll have home field advantage there. There's big expectation and a big excitement about the United States as well. They have a very strong team, and they showed that in their first game. They played Paraguay and they won 4-1, and they looked very, very good. The US are going to be Australia's next opponents. We'll play them at 5 a.m. our time here. But the result against Turkey really showed that Australia can compete. This is something that we already knew, but it was another opportunity for the Socceroos to showcase it to the rest of the world. We're happy defending, and the USA again will likely have a lot of the ball, but that's okay. If we can absorb that pressure exactly like we did against Turkey, we can hit them on the counter-attack. So that is going to be a big game, but we saw yesterday evidence that the game plan can work.
1: We have seen some other games. Sweden has beat Tunisia 5-1. We've seen Ivory Coast beating Ecuador 1-0. And the Netherlands and Japan, they had a 2-2 draw in Dallas as well. From what you have seen, Branson, who's shaping up to be the team to beat?
0: Well, it's hard to go past Germany. They were one of the other games that played this morning. They beat Curaçao 7-1, so a very emphatic scoreline in that one. But there was a special moment for Curaçao. They're the smallest country to ever qualify for the World Cup. Germany took the lead in the first half, but Curaçao stunned pretty much the entire world with an equaliser shortly after against the former four-time World Cup champions. Curaçao is a very small country. It's got a population smaller than Greater Bendigo. So the fact that they were able to tie Germany at one point and to have the game at 1-1 was an incredible moment. Of course, they went on to lose 7-1, which is unfortunate for them. But in that one moment, they were toe-to-toe with one of the giants of world soccer. So that would have been fantastic for them. You mentioned Japan and Netherlands, they're two teams who would be sort of outsiders, maybe dark horses hoping to make a deep run. Japan looked very good. They scored a late equaliser to earn a point. The Netherlands, of course, will be disappointed. They couldn't hang on. And Ivory Coast against Ecuador scored a winner in the 90th minute. So any goal that late to win a game is, of course, very exciting.
1: All right, so some early mornings and potentially late nights for you, Branson, coming up. Thank you so much for having a chat. And so we have now got permission from you, have we, Branson, that we're still allowed to remain on this high for some time yet?
0: Yes, absolutely. Of course. No, without doubt.
1: Very good. Branson Gibson, thank you. Branson Gibson is our World Cup watcher. He is an ABC reporter based in Warrnambool, and he's keeping an eye on all of those matches so we can bring the details and his analysis to you too. It's 14 minutes past 3. You're on ABC Victoria.
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1: Everyone loves a beach holiday, right? But what about a lake holiday? Our travel correspondent's going to be dropping by in a few minutes' time to talk about the Great Lakes to visit here and overseas. And if you've got a place that you go back to, maybe you've only been once, but it absolutely knocked your socks off, tell me about the lakes you love to visit. And why? What are they perfect for? Hiking, swimming, fishing, photography. Tell me about your favourite lakes. We'll chat about that with Chris Parry. That's coming up in Armchair Travel next.

0: That is an oldie but a goodie from Leo Sayer, 1976 that one came out. 19 past three, you're on ABC Victoria. Great to have your company this afternoon. I want to know about the lakes you love. Paddy's in Mildura. Hi, Paddy.
1: Hi to everyone out there.
0: What's your favourite lake?
1: Well, you must travel overseas to go to see this one. It's in Italy. It's Lake Como, and I've been there twice.
0: Oh, it's one of those places, Paddy, that is on my list. I have never been able to get there, but, I mean, I've seen so many movies set there. I've had friends go. Is it really as beautiful as it looks?
1: No. It's more beautiful than it looks. You've got to be there to experience the people and the scenery and everything what goes with it, miss. You can't just dream about it. You've got to go.
0: What do you do when you're there? What does it offer? Is it activities, or do you just go out on boats, or
1: everything? You know, your boats. It's it's the scenery. It's the people. It's the place. It's the lake.
0: Yeah.
1: You must go there, Miss Prue.
0: Oh, all right, Paddy. Look, I will put it. It's on the list. Life is very short, but we'll see how we go. Thank you so much, Paddy in Mildura. Lake Como is his absolute, the pinnacle of lakes. He's been there twice. Is there a lake that you've been to? Let me know. 1300 303 468. What's your favourite? It could be the one down the road, and you might love it for a completely different reason to another that you've been to. You can text 0467 842 722. Let's talk lakes with Chris Parry, travel writer. Hello, Chris. Nice to talk with you.
2: Hey, Prue. How are you?
0: Yeah, I'm really well. I do want to get into the lakes in just a tick, because there was another story, travel-related story today, and I think a lot of people will their ears will prick up about this. Questions about whether we actually need to bring back better consumer protections in the travel industry, because there has been a petition with more than 1,000 signatures calling for stronger protections after a Melbourne agency collapsed, owing millions of dollars. I mean, there are travellers who are owed, you know, upwards of tens of thousands of dollars, and it's unlikely they're going to see any of that money anytime soon. So, Chris, do you think that the travel industry needs to have better protections for consumers?
2: Absolutely, and it used to. There was a travel compensation fund abolished in 2014 because it just got a bit too hard to manage. And I actually think it's quite disgraceful that we can have every state and territory have its own consumer protection agency, and we have a national body as well, and they can't work this out. I think business collapse stories that have consumers lose money and dreams are always awful. But lost travel dreams are particularly hard to deal with, I think, because so often it's been a long period of saving. It might be a bucket list, you know, a lifetime dream at the end of years of employment, and might be a retirement sort of bucket list travel. And to lose it is just unfair and hard to fathom. I think the worst thing for me is that we're hearing stories of people who I believe have done due diligence in researching AVG, in terms of, you know,

0: some of those people, I think, have thought, gee, you know, if it sounds too good to be true, then maybe it is. But they've gone down the rabbit holes of astuteness. They've looked online for reviews. They can't find red flags from government agencies or anything else. And I don't think it's fair enough to say, well, did you look for accreditation? I mean, how often do we know that there is an accreditation body for who we're dealing with?
1: Yeah, I mean, you'd have to have a sort of a PhD in travel to know kind of some of those, the ins and outs of those sorts of things. We do expect when we're booking through a travel agency that our money is safe and our trips are booked.
0: Yeah, I think it's fair enough to have faith when you are booking something. Look, I think that there are ways to avoid it for us all. And even right now, if there are people listening caught up in this, and I know that the issue of liquidation, which basically means bringing a business to an end, selling its assets, repaying customers, employees, entitlements, suppliers, it's going to be those guys, not customers who have booked travel, but all of those suppliers, the banks as well, are going to get their money first. So there's no honouring individual consumer contracts. But I would be going straight to your bank, because if you've paid with a credit card or debit card, you still may be within that bank's policy of protection. Of the chargeback policy that might be able to be reversed. So if you're listening to this and you've been caught up in it, go straight to your bank and build that relationship with the bank. Forget the online banking. Go into a bank. Have that discussion with someone about the chargeback policy. The time period allowing may actually allow you to get some money back. And the other way is through, if you had travel insurance, have a look in the terms and conditions there under insolvency of provider or supplier default.
1: Yep.
0: And you may actually find that through those mechanisms, you've got a way of getting some money back.
1: Okay. Look, I'm sure this will be a live issue for quite some time, Chris, but let's get into lakes, because we heard from Paddy in Mildura. He's waxing lyrical about Lake Como, which is a really famous lake in Italy. I have not had the pleasure of going there, but I've heard that it's absolutely beautiful and I've seen the pictures. And you always wonder, is it as beautiful as they say it is?
0: I heard just a little bit of that call. I didn't hear the beginning. He didn't seem to be speaking with an Italian accent, which is what a lot of people do when they come back from an area like that. And they keep talking about La Dolce Vita, you know, the sweet life. And that is what Lake Como is known for, this beautiful big Y-shaped lake. And it's got beautiful gardens on the side and beautiful properties and beautiful little villages, very photographic and perfect for those boat crews. Particularly if you can find those ones you sometimes see in James Bond movies or that sort of 1950s look, the ones with the wooden deck.
1: See, I assume that Lake Como is really the place you go if you're rich and famous. But, you know, normal people like me, maybe there isn't anything there for me.
0: Prue, you would fit in perfectly. Just remember to wear a dark pair of sunglasses.
1: Okay.
0: So it looks like you're even more famous than you are.
1: Yeah, that's right. That's right.
0: Yeah. Where are some Princess Grace going on?
1: Well, yeah, I guess you've got to do that, don't you? Where are some other wonderful lakes that always make the list of great lakes?
0: Well, let's go a couple. I'm going to be a little bit biased here. Over here in Western Australia, there is a peculiar lake called Lake Ballard, which you will need the strongest fly protection you've ever put on and then put another coat on. It's almost in the middle of Western Australia, to the north of a little town called Menzies. But what's magnificent about this lake, and it's mostly a salt lake, is that it's got 51 statues across it. By a world-famous artist, so famous he was knighted, Sir Anthony Gormley. And these statues just make the most remarkable impact on the landscape. And you can walk across the lake and they change with the light and they change with the setting of the sun and the rising of the sun, the shadows that streak out from them. They're effectively based on locals within the Shire of Menzies. Pretty hard to recognise, but it's a spectacular artistic formation on a lake. that I think is a really good one. Doesn't make the top 10 lakes of the world.
1: Maybe
0: it's not
1: should.
0: The deepest, it's not the biggest, but it's got these magnificent artistic formations. So
1: Lake
0: if
1: Ballard.
0: You're ever over here, check out Lake Ballard.
1: I do love it. And, yeah,
0: and
1: you
0: then
1: say
0: I think we've
1: got
0: to go
1: so...
0: north. Surely someone's going to call in.
1: Does it flood sometimes, Chris? That Lake Ballard?
0: Oh, yeah, in the wet. In winter, it definitely does. Yeah, you can't walk out.
1: Yeah, yeah.
0: But one that is always wet at the top of the state is Lake Argyle. Mm. So, and, you know, everyone that goes to Lake Argyle, and even if you haven't, you should know the fun fact that it's 20 times bigger than Sydney Harbour. So this was made for engineering purposes. It's a main man-made lake, and it's extraordinary because you've still got the beautiful red rocks and cliffs that the Kimberley is known for, and you can get out on the water there. There are no saltwater crocodiles. I think there's a few freshwater ones, but it's the most extraordinary lake, I think, in Australia, and it's our biggest one, I think, as well.
1: That's beautiful. Okay, so Australia and overseas, there are incredible lakes that you can go and visit. And I think the one thing, so beach holidays are great, but you're generally kind of going to the beach for a particular purpose, which is either you sort of flop and drop or you like to swim at the beach. Lakes, I kind of feel like there's so much more that you can potentially get out of a lake. This is speaking as a lake person. I really love I love inland waterways much more than I like beaches. But, you know, you've got everything from hiking, nature, boating, fishing. You can swim. You might be stand-up paddle boarding. Maybe you're kayaking. You know, you could be doing just photography. There are just I just sort of feel like a lake lends itself to so many different pursuits.
0: Yeah, and lakes lend themselves to mysteries as well. They're typically where you'll find monsters. So, you know, we've got Loch Ness, the story of the great monster there. And where I spent my childhood at a seaside town, and, yeah, loved the beach as well, there was a lake at the end of the street. Now, I'm not sure if this was a story that my parents told me to stop us exploring that lake and getting into trouble, but there was a story of a girl that had ridden her horse into the lake and she didn't come out the other side. And we were told that as kids, and so we would stay away from that lake and we would head to the beach. But I think lakes quite often do have mysteries associated with them, and Loch Ness being the most famous. But I think when you were numbering off on your fingers there the things we love about lakes and wildlife, I think the wildlife I love most about a lake is that birds love lakes. Mm. It's that nice, calm environment for them, and there's always banks with reeds, you know, sort of swampy areas as well for them to get in amongst and hide. And then there's the snakes that go with that. There's a whole web of life that you find in the ecosystem of a lake that I think is extraordinary and can't be beat.
1: Yeah. Chris Parry is with us, a travel writer. He's based in WA, so often we will get treated to a few sort of extra WA-related places to visit, which is very nice to hear, Chris, because we often focus very much on our own state. But if there is a lake near you or a lake that you love to go to, even here in Victoria, what is it about it you love? Maybe it's the sunsets. We've talked about sunsets on our program before, Chris, and how
0: we
1: beautiful
0: have.
1: They can be. And sometimes just watching one over a lake is absolutely gorgeous. But what is it that you love? Is it fishing? Is it swimming? Is it something else entirely? 1300 303 468. Robert Tirandaris says, my favourite body of water is a man-made billabong at the opening of an estate I lived in. I lived right on the billabong. It was chock-a-block with big black yabbies. I used to get the yabbies or fish for yabbies when I was there. So that's, you know, fishing is a big part of the reason we love lakes.
0: Yeah, and I think that at lakes and fishing, we come back to almost a primal attraction of a lake as well for what it means. You know, it's not just about, you know, now getting out there with your kayak or your boat, but it is about a place where you could fish and catch food. It's a place where you can get fresh water to drink, where you would sort of find people congregate and set up their villages and those sorts of things as well. They are stable environments. Mm. The water doesn't tend to get rough. So, you know, from way back in time, from a primal sort of point in time, we've always needed lakes in our lives, and particularly on our travels. There's so many to find and explore.
1: Hey, Chris, how are you with paddle boats? You know, the pedal boats, sorry. You know, the ones where you go out and... Yeah.

0: Yeah, you go out into a lake and you can never drive them because they always go off in different directions. Or maybe
1: I think the thing for me with paddle boats, and I've been looking a few years ago at buying one. There was like a modern sort of lightweight one, but the ones that you always see when you travel weigh as much as a mining dump truck. They're these massive sort of heavy fiberglass sort of things, and you can't steer them. Yeah, you're pedalling them and trying to operate that rudder as well. We have some over here. I can give you another taste of Western Australia here. We have Swans on the Swan. Paddle boats that are in the shape of swans.
0: Yeah, that's very, very classy.
1: That is classy. It's classy in summer. I love a paddle boat. Yeah. I love all those sort of higher things you can do on lakes.
0: Do
1: like
0: you think,
1: surf
0: though, it's a little bit like dodgems on water?
1: I don't know if you can go fast enough in a paddle boat to do the dodgems.
0: Yeah, fair
1: and
0: enough.
1: And dodgem cars, you always have that 80s soundtrack of rock and roll. I don't think I've ever had that with the paddle boats.
0: Oh, look, come next year, that's what the Swans on Swan Lake on...
1: Swans
0: Swan
1: on
0: Lake?
1: Swan are going to have an 80s.
0: On the Swan. Yeah, they're going to have an 80s.
1: On the Swan River, yeah.
0: Chris,
1: yeah, I love a paddle boat.
0: Always good to chat. Thank you so much.
1: No worries at all. See ya.
0: That is Chris Parry, who is a travel writer. Today, lakes here and around the world, and I want to hear your suggestions too of the ones that you love and why you love them so much. 1300 303 468. Daniel in Albury says, what about Lake Daylesford? Yeah, it's very pretty. Although, I'm not sure we're going to be putting pedal boats out on those anytime soon. Well, maybe they already have them. I don't know. I'm a menace when it comes to those sorts of things. You just simply cannot steer them. 26 to 4 on ABC Statewide Driving and Text 0467 842 722.
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0: Partly cloudy with isolated light showers developing on and north of the Divide during the day. Scattered showers developing in the far west in the late evening. A mild day with light to moderate north to northeasterly winds. Looking ahead, we've got scattered showers extending from the west, becoming isolated in the northeast and west and south Gippsland, but mostly dry across the far north and far east Gippsland. We have a spotlight today on beautiful Hawksdale. G'day if you're listening to us from Hawksdale. It's currently 14 degrees where you are right now.
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0: Just on Lakes, M in Bendigo says, I've just come back from a trip to New Zealand, saw many beautiful lakes, can't decide which is better, but enjoyed Lake Taupo. It's the size of Singapore. Whoa, that's actually quite huge. Thank you very much for that. Yeah, New Zealand does have some incredible natural features, including lakes, and I'd love to hear your favourites. 0467 842 722. Coming up in just a moment, it's that time of the week where you got a gripe? Well, share it with us. Don't get me started. We throw open the lines and you get to set the agenda. What is getting under your skin? What is getting your goat? What's getting you fired up? 1300 303 468. Don't get me started. That's next on Drive.

0: Classic Birds of Tokyo plans at 20 to 4. It is time for you to start picking up the phone and telling me about your gripes. 1300 303 468. This is where I open the phone lines. And, you know, if you don't ring and share your gripes with us, well, we'll just share our gripes with you. It's Don't Get Me Started. We do this every Monday. And I want to hear from you this afternoon. 1300 303 468. We did just get a shout out about the beautiful Gippsland Lakes as well from John at Lakes Entrance. Thank you very much. Of course, wonderful lakes that we love to visit. Best of everything, he says. Beaches, fishing, wildlife, and fantastic towns. There is actually something really wonderful about a lake where there is a beach kind of nearby as well. I think getting the best of both worlds. You're quite right there, John. Thank you very much on 0467842722. But maybe you have a gripe that you would like to share with us. It is time to call now for Don't Get Me Started.
1: Sometimes you just need to gripe with a friend.
2: I should really let this go, but I think it's the incorrect use of the apostrophe that won me out.
1: Don't get me started.
3: I just couldn't believe it. I really couldn't.
2: I was like, no, that doesn't need an apostrophe.
4: Red P plate rocketed past me.
5: I don't want to hear any music. I'd rather be listening to my television.
0: Just a sampling of some of the gripes that we have had in weeks past. Would you like to share yours? I know you've probably been griping to your friends and your family all weekend. We'll give them a break and tell us. 1300 303 468. Don't get me started. Now, when you get a new oven or even a microwave these days, they do try to sell you on all these incredible whiz-bang settings. There's a, you know, a laundry list of different ways you can use this appliance. But how many of them do you actually use on a day-to-day basis? Producer Andrew is doing battle with some over-engineered cooking appliances in his life right now. Hello, Andrew.
6: Good afternoon, Prue.
0: You really got fired up about this.
6: Don't get me started. I wish my oven had got as fired up as I had about this. So, like, as you say, like, I don't understand what it is. And I feel like the last time I came into Whinge to you, Prue, it was about vacuum cleaners, and I don't want to get a reputation as someone that just grouches about household appliances.
0: Oh, no, that's quite all right. It's a good reputation to have, Andrew.
6: It could be worse. No.
0: How about it?
6: My oven, by the way, is not new. Like, it's probably 30, 40 years old. It's in my house. But it is, the other day, I left a cake in there. I made a cake to bring into the office. But it was, I left it there to cook for 20 minutes. Came back, the batter was as cold as it had been on the bench.
0: So it wasn't even working.
6: Was it? Well, the oven thought it was working, but one of the 11 settings on my oven, only one of them seems to actually cook things, Prue. And you notice that microwaves, like,

0: my microwave that I used to have in Horsham, it had a souffle setting.
1: Souffle?
0: I don't know.
1: How often would...
0: Like 3 times a week, presumably.
1: Absolutely. Souffle. It's just a regular occurrence in my house. No, not at all. Do you know, you're absolutely right, because I know that we fight often with this microwave in our office here. And we had to get a new microwave quite recently because mine died. And it was one of those old ones that was just point and shoot. You just turn it on and off you go. It would just work.
0: Perfect.
1: And now you've got to press 4 different buttons before you can even get to the bit where you tell it how long you want it to microwave for. So I'm absolutely here for you, Andrew, on this one.
0: 100%. Thank you. That is exactly right. Like, you have to have a conversation with your appliances. And, I mean, look, as you say, the thing that you microwave, unless you're a professional chef, unless you are doing really high-end culinary business and you are needing to kind of really be precise about the kind of actions that you want your microwave to do, most people, Prue, when you put something in the microwave, what's the thing that you want to happen?
1: I just want to turn it on and set the timer, please.
0: Exactly. You want the food to get hot.
1: You do.
0: And it doesn't really matter whether it, like, you know, as long as it doesn't take hours, the frozen setting, the thaw setting, the fish
1: and the defrost setting is the worst.

0: cannot master it at all. I'm not sure why it even has that setting.
1: Exactly. Especially if you just had, like, all right, I want it to be hot or medium. I want it to be hot for 3 minutes. That should do. I can check it later on. I am an adult that knows how to use these appliances. It is a bit, but it's like ovens and microwaves are the kind of worst, but also dishwashers and washing machines. There are 15 buttons on the washing machine in my house. And honestly, so long as the main objective is that the clothes go in, they're dirty, they've got mud on them, and then after being made, you know, put through the rinse, they come out wet but clean, and then you dry them.
0: Can I play devil's advocate here for you,
1: sure.
0: Andrew? Do you ever actually read the manual?
1: Oh, no, don't be ridiculous. I've got better things to do with my time.
0: Who's got time to read a manual for an appliance you're going to have for 20-odd years?
1: Exactly. You know, I'm sure, you know, there's a button in there that would explain it. You know, I'm too busy reading, you know, Proust and Great Expectations and all these other highfalutin. No.
0: No.
1: I mean, that is a good point. Well, if something's not working, the manual can be the hero. And it's not so much when appliances don't work, because the oven, you know, that wasn't cooking my cake, it was working perfectly. It was thinking, what are you talking about? I've put this, you asked for the fish setting, and I'm just cooking this cake as you would a loaf of salmon. Why are you getting angry with me?
0: Yeah.
1: And it's like, no, but you know, and as you say, with the dishwasher, there is, in the manual, there is probably a perfect explanation. But again, like, I'm not running a hotel where I'm, you know, washing hundreds and hundreds of acres of linen every single day. I just need, you know, basic clothes and household garments to be put through the wash.
0: All right, we're going to put it out there. Mm. Are home appliances just getting far too complicated? 1-300-303-468. Too many different settings that you are never going to use, and just using it on the basic setting becomes an exercise in irritation.
1: Exactly.
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1: Thanks, Bruce.
0: That is his gripe for today. I feel like everyone's

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5: Just a couple of shout outs for Lake Taupo. We had somebody say it was absolutely beautiful. Dave says such clear and cold water like glass and the biggest trout I've ever seen. Sounds pretty magical, Dave. And Lake Talikang in Victorian High Country apparently is Victoria's deepest natural lake and a lot of cultural significance there. So thank you very much for your text as well on 0467 842 722. Is there a lake you love? What do you

from her debut album that is Jewel, and Who Will Save Your Soul at 9 to 4 here on Statewide Drive. Hey, after 4 o'clock, is it time to start thinking about going back to pen and paper, good old pen and paper, and ditching the devices like laptops and iPads and all of those sorts of things that kids have been learning on for the last few years at school? From next year, all state high schools are going to follow primary schools and have to have device-free time baked into every day under new government rules. So, are kids having too much screen time at school, and is cutting it back the right idea? What are you seeing with the kids in your life? 1300

0: Is that the right move? Do get in touch here on the program this afternoon. Now, from midnight tonight, Victorian allied health professionals are going to strike for 24 hours. It could impact services like radiography and physiotherapy and even potentially hospital pharmacies. Connor Sarong is the Branch Assistant Secretary for the Health Services Union. Hi there, Connor.
1: Hi, Prue. Nice to speak with you. How are you going?
0: Yeah, I'm all right. Why are you taking strike action now?
1: So we've been negotiating a new public sector enterprise agreement for our members for more than 15 months without a resolution. So we've been taking industrial action for a number of months now. Unfortunately, the government is yet to make an offer that is close to acceptable.
0: So is this going to impact people's appointments and, potentially even specialists?
1: So, look, we're the union representing medical scientists, hospital pharmacists, psychologists, dietitians, and a range of other allied health professionals. And we've been trying really hard throughout this campaign to ensure that the impact of our members taking action is felt by the Department of Health, by the government, and by hospital management, but not by patients. We've gone out of our way to try and limit our industrial action to administrative or revenue-based duties rather than clinical care. But unfortunately, with the level of escalation that's proven necessary, there will be some patients who begin to experience some inconvenience within public hospitals, including some delays tomorrow while our members are on strike. And to those patients, we say, we're really sorry. We wish we didn't have to be doing this. But I can say very clearly that the most urgent care for the sickest Victorians will continue as an absolute priority, and we've given hospitals those very clear assurances.
0: So does that mean if you have an appointment with an allied health professional in a hospital setting tomorrow, it is likely to be cancelled?
1: Look, it will depend on the clinical setting. Within public hospitals, there are a range of very complex and very sick patients who are seeing a range of allied health professionals for complex reasons that we're not trying to get in the way of. And so certainly there may be some non-urgent appointments that will be cancelled. Where there are appointments related to, for example, cancer treatment and other much more serious or higher risk clinical settings, we've gone out of our way to try and ensure a skeleton staff who can still see those patients.
0: Okay.
1: If in doubt, Victorians should check in with their hospital if they've got an appointment tomorrow,
0: so
1: to be sure.
0: Are better off ringing this afternoon just to make sure.
1: That's right. That'd be our suggestion.
0: Okay. And is it across all hospitals across Victoria, state hospitals or public hospitals?
1: So our branch of the Health Services Union is taking this industrial action at 26 health services across the state. And we're joining forces with our colleagues in VAPA, the Victorian Allied Health Professionals Association, who are taking the same sort of action across an even greater number of hospitals. So really, that's affecting pretty well all the major metropolitan hospitals and a range of regional hospitals for our members. It includes Warrnambool, Geelong, Traralgon, Shepparton, Bendigo, Ballarat, and more.
0: Okay. So, look, if you have an allied health professional appointment tomorrow in a hospital, do check that it is still going to be going ahead. Now, if there is some sort of 11th hour deal, do you expect that there may be, Connor?
1: I would love to say yes. I am not quite so optimistic. Look, our door is always open. We've always been very willing to come to the table, including at the 11th hour. We would love nothing more than to get a deal done today. We've been at this for a really long time. Our members are exhausted. Certainly our union staff are exhausted. We've been at the negotiating table for an extraordinarily long time. Now, if a breakthrough were to happen, absolutely, we would be very open to calling off this stop work action. But at the moment, the signals we're getting is we're not there yet.
0: And just remind us, what is the pay that you are trying to get? What are you asking of the government?
1: Yeah, so look, we're pushing for a fair pay rise that keeps up with the cost of living and addresses serious gender-based undervaluation in the health sector. So we ran a case in the Fair Work Commission arguing that health professionals have been historically undervalued for gender-based reasons, and we were successful. Now, the nurses ran a similar case and had similar success. The Victorian government funded the necessary increases for public sector nurses. For them, it looked like approximately 28% over 4 years. But they're trying to shortchange our members by passing on significantly less. Now, we all know that nurses do incredible work, and we know that they deserve every cent of their pay rise. But our members do incredible work too, and they don't deserve a lesser deal.
0: Okay. Connor, thank you very much.
1: Thanks so much for having me, Prue.
0: Connor Sarong, Branch Assistant Secretary for the Health Services Union. So I guess the big takeaway of that is that if you do have an appointment in a public hospital tomorrow,

0: with any of those allied health services, radiography, physio, podiatry, psychologist, an OT, anything like that, you'll need to double check that that appointment is still going ahead, as there are expected to be widespread strikes tomorrow for 24 hours. It might even be the hospital pharmacy that is affected as well near you. So make sure you check that out. The 3 minutes to four here on ABC's Statewide Drive. Just we Don't Get Me Started, producer Andrew decided to talk about how annoyed he is at the appliances in his life, mostly the cooking appliances, where you just want to turn it on and pick the time or pick the heat level and then put your thing in the oven or in the microwave and off you go. But there are so many features that sometimes you've got to press multiple buttons just to be able to get the thing to work. Castlemaine Davo says he chimes in about this. He says modern appliances not only offer arguably too many options, but without enough buttons. Otherwise, you could just push a button or two just to get what you want. Donnie is at Rainbow. Hello. Hi, Donnie.
1: I've done a lot of texting, but I've never rang you, actually.
0: Oh, well, I'm very glad to hear from you, Donnie. Yeah, we have been like ships in the night texting and chatting the time. But well, you kind of agree with this premise.
1: I do. I'm actually, I was just saying to Andrew, I'm on my way home from Melbourne, having been to see a doctor, although it's just a checkup, and I'm at Dimboola, off the highway, and I can't hook my, well, I haven't hooked my phone into my car, although it's, the phone's only 18 months old and the car's only about the same, and it's too, they're too,
0: just too hard.
1: Well, it's just like the microwave for you. My microwave's quite good. I just put the figures in and then start it.
0: See, I really hanker for those days, Johnny, where you know you had a dial on the microwave where you could just turn the dial and off it went, and it was just simple, wasn't it?
1: Well, I find the washing machine. I mean, I wash my clothes and my wife washes hers, and she seems to use 8 different sorts of washing.
0: That's great.
1: Water in and soap and clean the clothes.
0: Yeah.
1: I just put everything in, and I'm not allowed to wash Ellen's, as some she apparently covers bad.
0: Yeah. Well, I mean, and thank you, Johnny. I very much appreciate you weighing in on this one, because it is a bit of a bugbear for producer Andrew and a bugbear for me too. Do you agree? Are there too many features on modern appliances? It is coming up to news time here. It's 4 o'clock.
2: Good afternoon, Nicholas Hines with ABC News. Iran's Deputy Foreign Minister says a peace deal with the US has been reached despite a complete lack of trust between the two parties. US President Donald Trump earlier confirmed the ceasefire, including an end to the fighting and the reopening of the Strait of Hormuz. Iranian state media says one of the key points of the deal is lifting the US naval blockade on Iran's ports, which was implemented after Tehran effectively closed the strait when the war kicked off in February. Speaking to Iranian state TV, Deputy Foreign Minister Kazem Gharibabadi says the deal will be finalised on Friday.
3: This memorandum of understanding was reached despite our complete distrust of our enemies. We have no trust in the enemy. Our trust lies in our military strength, our diplomatic capabilities, and the support and unity of our own people.
2: Disgraced former Carlton and Port Adelaide footballer Nick Stevens will spend the next 6 months behind bars after defrauding several Victorian families. Wade Stevens explains.
4: The 46-year-old was found guilty of 12 deception charges in March after defrauding almost $168,000 from 6 Mildura families in 2017. Stevens worked as a landscaper but was an unregistered builder when he accepted money to carry out pool installations on behalf of the company Leisure Pools Australia. Judge Fiona Todd said Stevens's actions had a corrosive effect on the currency of goodwill and trust. He's already spent 78 days behind bars, the majority in isolation for his protection.
2: The former head of the competition watchdog says vested interests have submerged tax debate in Australia. Professor Graeme Samuel has today addressed a Senate inquiry into the federal government's sweeping changes to negative gearing and the capital gains tax discount. He's supportive of the reforms and says much of the opposition has come from large business groups.
5: Private vested interests have got very, very good megaphones.

0: They'll march up and down the street with their megaphones and their signs saying, yeah, this is going to be disaster, woe betide us. The public interest is very rarely represented, except by a few.
1: Foreign Minister Penny Wong will today meet with activists who were detained by Israeli forces while trying to reach Gaza as part of a humanitarian flotilla. The group, which tried to make the journey in May, is calling for an independent Australian investigation into the matter. Senator Wong told a parliamentary hearing earlier this month that she believes activists who allege they were sexually assaulted by IDF officers while in custody. Ukraine says Russian airstrikes targeting the capital and other cities have killed at least 9 people. Ukraine's Interior Minister Ihor Klimenko says 5 emergency workers died while putting out a fire caused by an attack on the Kharkiv in the northeast of the country. Mr. Klimenko says a historic cathedral has also been struck.
2: An enemy drone struck near the very centre of the cathedral's roof at a significant height. We are carrying out rescue and recovery operations.
1: To sport news, Gold Coast vice-captain Sam Collins says he's hanging out for a win after the Suns' 3rd straight loss at the weekend. The side went down to Geelong by 45 points with their last victory now a month ago against Port Adelaide. The defender says the club is desperate to turn things around but isn't overwhelmed by the pressure to do so just yet.
3: It's been a long time for us and we need to get to work. And as you said, the finals and things like that, you got to win games of football to earn your stripes there. So, yeah, no, I'm not really feeling the pressure. Probably just a bit of disappointment in a few facets of our game that we haven't quite rectified just yet.
1: And veteran off-spinner Nathan Lyon is confident he'll be fit for Australia's home test cricket series against Bangladesh in August. The 38-year-old has been sidelined since tearing his hamstring off the bone in the 3rd Ashes test in December. Lyon bowled at Cricket Central in Sydney this morning and plans to do so on turf wickets against batters in the coming weeks. He's working hard to make sure he can play every test.
4: I wouldn't be doing all this work right now if I didn't want to play every test match. No one has a given right to be selected for Australia, so I know I need to make sure that I'm performing, doing all the right things. But yeah, I'm head and heart set on playing every test match I'm available for.
1: It's partly cloudy in Victoria this afternoon with some isolated light showers developing on and north of the Divide and also some scattered showers developing in the far west of the state late this evening. Tomorrow, a mild to warm day with scattered showers extending from the west of the state, becoming isolated in the northeast and in western south Gippsland and remaining mostly dry across the far north and in far east Gippsland. In Melbourne tomorrow, showers and a top of 19, and on Wednesday, a possible shower with a top of 21, and showers for the rest of the week. Right now, it's 16 degrees.
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7: Is it time to think about going back to pen and paper and ditching the devices at school? From next year, all state high schools will follow primary schools and have to have device-free time baked into their day under new government rules. So, are school kids having too much screen time, and is cutting it back a good idea? What do you make of this plan? We'll chat about this afternoon. And look, if you have school children and students in your life, whether they're primary school or secondary, I want to know, would you back a plan to have less laptop time, less iPad time at school? 1300 303 468. We will take a closer look at the Middle East peace deal a little later on this hour as well. And

0: It's fiction recommendations today. ABC Morning's Nick Healy is doing a bit of a science fiction roundup for us on Culture Vulture this afternoon. That is where we get some great recommendations. Oldies but goodies. And look, if you are a science fiction lover, you're going to love this, but I'd love to hear your recommendations as well this afternoon. So make sure you get on the blower and let us know.
1: This is ABC Victoria. Have your say.
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0: We were talking last hour about beautiful lakes that you visited, and I think we kind of landed on the fact that lakes can, they can just bring us so much, whether it's bird watching or fishing or whether you just love walking along the lake's edge. Dave's at Lake Tyres, which is another lovely lake of the world. Hi, Dave.
3: Yeah, g'day, Prue.
0: You went to Taupo in New Zealand.
3: Yeah, I was over there in the early 90s. I hired a little Honda City car and went all over the place, North and South Island. Was there for 6 weeks.
0: It's a beautiful place, New Zealand. They have incredible mountains and incredible lakes. They sort of go hand in hand.
3: Yeah, no, that Lake Taupo, that, I was so impressed with that. I mean, I must have been looking through 15 feet of water and it was just like glass.
0: That is incredible. You don't see that much. And I mean, they all come, they come in all shapes and sizes, but there's something quite striking about seeing a lake that is just so clear. But you, of course, live in a fairly lake-filled part of the world. What do you love about them?
3: Oh, it's good down here. It's paradise. But keep it a secret. don't tell anybody.
0: Right. Just between you and me, Dave.
3: Yeah, no, it's... really good place down here.
0: Yeah.
3: Yeah, we've got the actual lake of Lake Tyres. One of the arms is 18 miles long and it goes all the way up to now an hour. The fishing's good. Weather's good. We're always warmer. We'd be lucky if we got a couple of frosts. Look, I'm on the coast here, but very rarely we get a frost.
0: You know, you're not playing it down enough, Dave. I think you're selling it too hard. If you don't want people to come, you've got to play it down.
3: Yeah, yeah.
0: It's a terrible place. Yeah. Don't come.
3: This morning it was 6 degrees. I think the valley was pretty well zero.
0: Oh, wow.
3: That's Latrobe Valley.
0: Yeah, it is beautiful. Dave, thank you so much for weighing in on Great Lakes of the World. We've had Lake Como came up. One place I'd absolutely love to go sometime, but we've been talking about all the weird and wonderful lakes, including salt lakes of Australia that we can go to. But if you've got one you'd like to share, I'd love to hear from you this afternoon, 1300 303 468. And also, just as an aside, we want to hear about your trips of a lifetime. We do a kind of an armchair travel segment every Monday. And we also love hearing about the trips that you have taken. Maybe the trip that changed you. So if it's you or you want to dob somebody in, we'd love to hear from you. We want real people's stories about the trips that made them. 1300 303 468. You can also email us as well, drivevictoria@your.abc.net.au.
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0: So today, the Premier, Jacinta Allen, announced that from next year, secondary schools in Victoria will be required to have device-free time.
8: This comes from listening to teachers, listening to staff about how we can make practical changes to support the work that they do, which will also make us now the only state to put time limits on devices so that there is less time on those devices and more time focused on learning and teaching.
0: So teachers are going to be encouraged to use whiteboards or pen and paper. Is it time to start thinking about going back towards pen and paper? Dr. Michael Nagel is an associate professor at the University of Sunshine Coast. He's a specialist in child and adolescent development. Dr. Nagel, good afternoon.
9: Good afternoon, Prue.
0: How do you view this news today out of Victoria?
9: Well,
6: Well, look, I think it's fantastic news, but I don't know if it's gone far enough because I'm not sure what the time restraints are going to be.
0: Yeah, I've just been having a quick look at the press release from the government, and it doesn't actually say. It says that for years 3 to 6, so this has already been brought in for primary school-aged children, and they're limiting it to 90 minutes a day of learning on a device in primary school. It doesn't say exactly what the limits might be in secondary school, but I would imagine it's probably to make sure that the school can make those decisions in conjunction with its teachers. But what do you think would be a fair amount of time for secondary school students, and what kind of a limit?
6: Well, what the research evidence tells us all about learning in educational context is that there really isn't any need for devices in primary school at all. And then in secondary school, only for limited purposes, particularly for searching for research. In fact, schools and countries that have invested heavily in education technology have seen all manner of academic outcomes regress. We're actually, and we even see a regression in IQ scores. But academic studies and also the standardized testing done globally.

0: saying that those countries that invest heavily in education technology are seeing poorer and poorer results every year.
1: And can you make that causal link between the devices and those results?
0: Not particularly. However, that argument always comes up, particularly when we're talking about screens and children's well-being. But if we're talking about correlation, it's one thing to have one study and say, well, that's not a really strong correlation. But when you have studies that go across many countries around the globe and are showing the same results over and over and over again, those are very strong correlation. That's very strong correlational data. You know, for example, the PISA study, you know, the Program for International Student Assessment that every country uses, and Australia's in there. Well, we've seen Australia increasingly go down every assessment. And we look at their data across maths, reading, and science. Again, in-school technology use per day amount of time is strongly correlated to deficits in academic outcomes. And it's just not in that PISA test. There's also the Progress in International Reading Literacy Study and the Trends in International Maths and Science. So these are global tests on many countries all showing the same data.
1: Do we know why these devices are getting in the way of learning?
0: Yes, we do. We have some pretty good understanding. You know, our human attention evolved for kind of keeps on a single task at a time. So when we're on screens, it's difficult for our frontal lobes to kind of manage different things. So people often refer to it as multitasking. But what happens is when we're repeatedly interrupted on screens, three things happen. We lose time from switching tasks. There are more error rates. And we have weaker memory formations. So we're not actually engaging in deep learning. And digital platforms are optimized for that, regardless if you're playing a game or if you're actually in a learning environment.
1: Okay. I understand you, in your work as a lecturer, you don't let students use laptops to take notes.
0: No. And actually, it's really interesting. When I started doing that, of course, I had, you know, a resounding groan from students as I told them they had to, you know, close their laptops. But then I showed them the evidence. And one of the most interesting studies came out of Harvard Business School, Harvard Law School, where they said to students, you can no longer use laptops to keep notes. Because what we know is when we actually are writing notes, we are paying more attention to what's being said rather than the habit sort of that we get into from typing. So we're asking the brain, we're asking students to pay more attention to what's being said and pick out the key elements, the stuff that's really important for them to remember, rather than that sort of automated thing that goes on kind of like a legal court stenographer.
1: Okay. So effectively what you're saying is when you are writing it down, you're learning better.
0: When you're writing it down, you're committing it to memory better, and you're also learning better because you're asking yourself to take note of the most important things being said rather than trying to get everything down that's being said.
1: Yeah. Hang on there for me, Michael. Pam's called in from Horsham. Hi, Pam.
2: G'day.
1: What did you want to say about this?
2: Well, look, I was a teacher for a million years, and I found in the latter part of my teaching career that students who used laptops and went online were far less productive than I had worked with for 40 years, basically. And as your guest just said, the evidence is that when anyone writes things down, it gets into the brain much better. I also mark VCE papers for Revolutions History, and I keep on thinking this is fantastic because the students still have to write their answers.
1: Yeah.
2: That's what VCE, I think there's an occasional opportunity for students to work on laptops or computers, but all of the answers are done by their hand. So there's virtually no doubt that they wrote it. And that's terrific. And as we come more and more into AI, which, okay, out there in the outside world will be applicable, but students should not be doing that in classes.
1: Yeah.
2: So I don't think it's a regressive step. I think this is great progress.
1: Okay.
2: So
1: so you're all for it. And do you think that there should be a limit placed even at a high school level?
2: Yeah. I've been in a variety of school situations where with the introduction of mobile phones, for example, that students just became so disengaged with education and learning. Now, one of the schools I was in had banned mobile phones in the early days of mobile phones, and that was fantastic.
1: Yeah.
2: That really changed. It turned around.

0: around all of the negativity associated with mobile phones, and there wasn't much social media as we know it then, but it really changed everything and got students back into being connected to each other, being connected to their classroom, their teacher and so on. So I have not seen anything in my long life where that the laptop technology has proved to be better.
1: Okay.
0: And I use my laptop and I use the internet every day in my research, but that's not for schools.
1: No.
0: Schools need to develop those.
1: You have done your learning, Pam. Yes, in those formative years.
0: Yes.
1: Thank you so much for sharing your experience. Michael, just listening to Pam, she's been a teacher for a long time, so she's obviously seen all those changes come through. She's really enthusiastic about this.
2: And deservedly so, and I've spoken to many teachers who have the same sentiments. More often than not, those teachers who might be a little opposed to what I'm saying often work in the tech space, so they have a sort of a vested interest in this. But, you know, it's one of those things where, you know, we often say we should do to and with children whatever the best available evidence says. And the as you mentioned earlier in the introduction, is there a swing? I think there's a huge swing back, so much so that, you know, Finland, the country that had regularly done very well in PISA, was seeing a decline. And they've just actively, in the last few months, as has Sweden, started to remove technology out of their schools because they see it as a detriment to learning.
1: Yeah, it was so interesting to see what happens here. And as the Premier says, it's the first state in Australia to put some sort of limitation on devices in high schools. But you're saying we might well see even more of that.
2: Well, I'd like to see more of that. Again, you know, it's we can't just do things in schools on a whim or on intuition. And we've always believed that technology, there has been a misguided belief that technology was somehow going to revolutionize education, which is why we maybe didn't question it or scrutinize as much. But the evidence is starting to roll in year after year that it's actually, we have kids switching off. They're not learning. They're not engaged in deep learning. And devices seem to be one of the root causes of that.
1: Michael, thank you so much for your expertise this afternoon. Dr. Michael Nagel is an Associate Professor of Child and Adolescent Development at the University of the Sunshine Coast, welcoming these developments. But do they go far enough? Angela's at Rebank. Hi, Ange.
3: Hi, how are you?
1: Yeah, I'm good. What did you want to say?
3: I agree with the lady and I agree with the gentleman, because they can't read, they can't spell, and they can't write, and they can't do maths.
1: Right.
3: At all.
1: It's that bad.
3: Yes, it's that bad. I'm not kidding. You go into a shop and it's $1.25, and if they haven't got their calculator with them, they can't do $1.25.
1: So do you think, Angela, that doing away with devices altogether might be a better option?
3: Yes. Yes. In the morning, like in Sweden, put your device in a box and you start off in primary school, because they can't write at all. It's getting ridiculous.
1: Angela, thank you very much for having your say today. What do you make of it? 1300 303 468. I'd be also curious to hear from you if you think devices actually have a beneficial place in the classroom. Maybe you're a teacher. 1300 303 468. I mean, laptops, tablets, all manner of electronic devices, and even, dare I say, AI. I mean, they are in the workplace. They are here to stay. Do we also need to be cognizant of the fact that kids are going to have to use them at some point? Or will that just come naturally anyway? 1300 303 468. Is it time to go back to just pen and paper in the classroom? You can text 0467 842 722. We're going to take a look at this Middle East peace deal very shortly, get a sense of where it's at and if it will stick. That's coming up next.

0: coming up on Drive. At 24 minutes past four, Culture Vulture, we do this on a Monday where we get a bunch of recommendations of the things to watch, read and listen to. And today we're kind of focusing on science fiction. So if you love a bit of science fiction, whatever the flavour, let us know your favourite science fiction film, book, TV show. We'd love to hear from you this afternoon, 1300 303 468. We have been talking about screen time after the, well, device time rather, after the Victorian Premier announced today that as of next year, every state school will need to build in device-free time at high school. Jan's in Traralgon. Hi, Jan.
1: Hi, Prue. How are you?
0: I'm really well. What's your take on this?
1: Well, I'm a senior maths teacher. I was just saying to your producer, there's some really dynamic software that we use in mathematics a lot to explain concepts. Mm-hmm. So the kids need their devices and they need to be hands-on and actually doing the investigative work to make the links. However, like if period six you've got maths and if it was computer-based lesson, the kids will sort of groan and let you know that if they've been on their computers for the whole day, and sometimes that happens, you just go, nah, we'll just change up what we're going to do, thanks, because the last thing they want to do is be on their screen for another lesson.
0: So you're actually hearing from kids who are sort of tired of their devices and actually actively asking for non-device time.
1: Absolutely. Yeah, absolutely. Yeah, they get sick of it.
0: That is fascinating. And I just on that, Jan, because it does appear that there's a 90-minute limit in primary school that's been mandated, but they haven't really specified the time limits for secondary school. Does that hearten you that you will be able to kind of work within the system to make sure that you have a good balance?
1: Yes. However, there would have to be that communication. So in a high school where students are doing, you know, five or six different periods a day, different subjects, it's very difficult to find out, well, okay, are they using their computers, you know, all day, or what periods they'll actually be using their computers for?
0: It's kind of hard to police.
1: Yeah, really hard to police. And then, when you sit in the back of a room, you'll see someone, they might do a bit of online shopping or play a few games. Like, but there's programs, there's software programs. Yeah, but there's software programs available for teachers that can track what the kids are

0: got on their screen. So they're really useful. But you've got to have the time to sort of be able to keep an eye on what every screen is doing and what if they're on the right site, for instance, and where they're supposed to be. The kids will very much let you know if they're fed up and they've had enough.
1: Oh, Jan, thank you so much for sharing your experience with us today. So, look, there is nuance there, according to Jan, who's a maths teacher in Traralgon. 27 minutes past four. Coming up is Culture Vulture, but we do want to just have a look at this Middle East peace deal, because the US and Iran have woken up today to find that they have agreed to a deal to end that war after a tense few hours of negotiation, which threatened to plunge the region back into all-out fighting. Jessica Gnauer is a global conflict researcher at UNSW. Jessica, is this one going to stick?
2: So I think that it is, but not because it really deals with the core issues driving the war, but more because this can almost be considered a continuation of the kind of shaky ceasefire that's been in place since the 8th of April. And the reason that I think this is going to stick is because President Trump clearly wants a conclusion to US involvement in this war, and he wants to be able to withdraw US military assets from the region. So I think that the main change that we're going to see as a result of this agreement, if it's signed on Friday, is that the US will lift that military blockade on the Strait of Hormuz and will start to withdraw their military assets. However, on the other issues that have been driving this conflict, the nuclear issue, Israel's war in Lebanon, and various other things around sanctions on Iran and the releasing of their frozen assets, there isn't really clear agreement, it doesn't seem at this stage, on those issues. And so we are likely to see tensions persist in the region. It'll just be that the US military will withdraw and would no longer be directly involved.
1: Has anyone won this war?
2: So, not really. I mean, it's sort of a complex answer in that there are definitely losers and sort of different degrees of losers. I don't know if there's a clear winner. I mean, some people would say the Iranian regime has won because they've survived and they're actually getting quite a lot out of this agreement if it goes through. They would essentially get that sort of important sanctions relief that they've really been waiting for. On the other hand, their economy has been completely pummeled by this war, and a lot of their military infrastructure has been destroyed. So I wouldn't say they're exactly winners, but they're definitely not losers out of this. The Iranian people, on the other hand, could probably be considered losers in the sense that their situation is going to be even worse coming out of this with an even more militaristic and hardline regime. Gulf countries could definitely be considered losers in that their security will no longer be clearly guaranteed going forward if the Iranian regime decides to attack them again in future. For the US, it's not so much that they've lost exactly because they do still have overwhelming military force and military capability. I think it's more just that the US regime, as often happens to great military powers, has really bumped up against the limits of what military capability can do from the air. So essentially, Trump has decided he's not really going to get much more from trying to coerce the Iranian regime through airstrikes. And so therefore, he's basically going to take not a very amazing deal and kind of withdraw. So he hasn't exactly lost, but he certainly hasn't won and hasn't kind of achieved what he wanted to achieve, particularly on the nuclear issue. And then if we look at the world, the global environment, countries like Australia, I mean, I think in some ways we're all somewhat losers out of this because going forward there will be more uncertainty around the Strait of Hormuz and whether Iran decides to threaten shipping in and out of the Strait of Hormuz in future. And that means more uncertainty globally and also critically those kind of rising fuel prices that we've all experienced and cost of living.
1: So even with a deal, the Strait of Hormuz is still I don't know, it's up in the air as to whether that's going to remain open.
2: Well, that's right. So essentially, the deal says, at least from what we understand from both sides, that the US will withdraw their military blockade, and in response, the Iranian regime will guarantee free shipping in and out of the Strait of Hormuz. Now, I do expect that to hold in the short term. So, in principle, there should now be freedom of navigation in and out of the Strait of Hormuz. I think the issue here.

0: is that the US military, or at least Trump, is very keen to kind of withdraw US military from the region. And so going forward, I mean, there's been some talk of maybe European powers putting military assets into the region to try to guarantee security of shipping in and out of the Strait of Hormuz, but that in itself could be quite complicated. So I think the problem is that if in 3 or 4 months' time Israel reignites their war with Hezbollah, even assuming in the meantime they've respected a ceasefire there and Hezbollah's respected the ceasefire, I think the first thing that the Iranian regime would do now without those US warships in the region would be to threaten shipping in and out of the Strait of Hormuz and threaten Gulf countries, because they've kind of seen that that's a really strong leverage point that they have. So I would say that from now on, there is going to be a kind of a shadow over shipping in and out of the Strait of Hormuz. It's not going to be completely guaranteed, and that sort of norm of allowing that shipping has been broken. So yes, it definitely leaves all of us more uncertain, even if it's opened up in the short term over the next 3 or 4 months.
1: Okay, Jessica, we will watch this space. Thank you so much.
0: You're welcome. Thanks for having me on.
1: Dr. Jessica Ganauer, Global Conflict Researcher at UNSW. So, yes, we woke up to that news today. The official signing ceremony is expected to take place in Switzerland on the 19th of June. It's 27 minutes to 5.
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1: And my guest for Culture Vulture, coming up very, very shortly, is your friend of mine, ABC Mornings presenter Nick Healy. And he's chosen a science fiction theme today across TV and books and even a video game as his want. So if you have a favourite science fiction movie, book, telly show, whatever it is, tell me about it. 1-300-303-468. And science fiction comes in a range of flavours. So I don't mind what flavour you prefer, but we would love to hear about your favourite science fiction culture. And you can text on 0467 842 722. That's coming up in just a moment on Drive.

0: Carnes here.
1: That is Kim Carnes. It is time to talk culture. More specifically, what you're watching, reading and listening to, and I do want to hear your favourite science fiction.
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6: Absolute genius.
1: Your friend of mine, Nick Healy, ABC Mornings presenter, is with me. Hi, Nick.
7: Hello. Can I just say I love the fact that you've decided that all my stuff was science fiction themed, because I was thinking of it as retro. It's all stuff from a few years ago. I hadn't even noticed that I was talking science fiction.
1: No, I did actually read it all, Nick, and I went, there's a theme appearing
7: hadn't
1: here.
7: Hadn't even occurred to me at all. It was all just me returning to stuff that I hadn't actually been, involved with for a while, so I was really excited to talk about it.
1: Science fiction is a really interesting one to return to, though, if we want to kind of bring those two themes together, because often it is written as a kind of a cultural message or a statement or a comment on what is happening in the world at that time. So coming back and revisiting it and sort of seeing how it stands up down the track is always a really interesting exercise.
7: Well, can I say for that one, the TV show I've been talking about and rewatching called Person of Interest is a really good example of that, Prue, because that came out in 2011 initially. It's Jonathan Nolan, the creator, the brother of Christopher Nolan, actually. And at the time, it was fairly well regarded. It was a good TV show, but it was kind of science fiction-y. It was about a government artificial intelligence that monitored people and the people slipping between the cracks, and a little group of ragtag heroes trying to help people who are being ignored by the system. To come back to it now, 15 years later, I've got to say it comes across like science fact, not like science fiction.
1: See, this
7: other
1: is what I
7: people
1: mean.
7: People trying to help each other. But yeah, this
1: you
7: is
1: know,
7: what I'm
1: sometimes
7: saying.
1: You come back to something that was written at a particular time and it was kind of a thought experiment, and then you go, wow, that was incredibly prescient. Look, if you haven't watched Person of Interest before, it as you mentioned, it started in 2012. Here is a little bit from the trailer.
8: You are being watched. The government has a secret system. She spies on you every hour of every day. I know, because I built it. I designed the machine to detect acts of terror, but it sees everything. Violent crimes involving ordinary people. People like you. Crimes the government considered irrelevant. They wouldn't act, so I decided I would.
1: So it's got that very driving music. It sounds like it is a bit of a thriller.
7: Look, it is. And it's a bit of a spy thriller in its own way. But to watch it now, the most unrealistic thing about it, interestingly enough, is that there's this perception that people would be incredibly upset by artificial intelligence monitoring them, as opposed to the world we live in now, where we have signed up for it and pay for it and demand that artificial intelligence monitor us as much as possible.
1: Yeah, it is, as you say, it is an interesting thought experiment from 2012, and we are now living it. So it does stand up to scrutiny, or does it also make you feel kind of uneasy?
7: No, it does make me feel uneasy, but it stands up incredibly well. In fact, I've been genuinely surprised. The bits I thought would be incredibly awkward are not. The only real... You know what?

0: making me nostalgic for. It's kind of pre the ubiquity of phones like the iPhone. Mm. So people keep pulling out phones that you haven't seen for a while with slightly different designs, and it's reminding you that we used to have individual phones. We didn't all have the same, you know, black rectangle. It's been really fascinating to see that and see what we've maybe lost.
1: Yeah. Nick Healy is with us. We're talking science fiction this afternoon, and Nick has a cat with him, which is why he's shushing. You did warn me that sailing was going to be probably a little bit demanding.
0: It's walking time, and he has noticed that we're not walking, so okay. That's okay. This is what I give up for you, Premier.
1: Oh, no, look, Salem can just wait. It's not going to be too long. Ian's in Benalla. Hi, Ian. How are you going?
2: G'day, Prue. G'day, Nick. How are you going?
1: Good. Hey, what do you want to recommend?
2: Two shows from the same creators that are on one of the streaming services here now. Animated Swords and Sorcery series. One's called The Legend of Vox Machina. The other one is called The Mighty Nine.
1: Ooh, do you know either of those, Nick?
0: I do, and they are much loved by their fans, particularly Legend of Vox Machina. That is, it is one of the greats.
1: What's good about it, Ian? What do you like? Who would like it?
2: Well, it's probably not for the kids because there's lots of sex violence and swearing.
1: Got it.
2: but it's probably people like me who grew up with Dungeons and Dragons.
1: Ah, so that end of science fiction fantasy.
2: Swords and sorcery, yeah. Because the show itself is actually based on the people who made it on Dungeons & Dragons game that they were playing.
1: Huh.
2: So they turned it into a TV series.
1: Okay, and what was the other one?
2: And the other one is The Mighty Nine, which is also based on the Dungeons & Dragons game they were playing, but with different characters and a different sort of setting and lots more magic. But, but both very entertaining. I enjoyed them anyway, but, yeah.
1: Very good. Ian, thank you very much for that. 1-300-303-468. So The Legend of Vox Machina and The Mighty Nine, if you like that sort of fantasy sci-fi. Did you know, Nick, that there are so many subgenres of science fiction? I mean, you've got your hard sci-fi, you've got your soft sci-fi, but then under that, you've got things like space operas and the space western, which became very popular a little while ago with the likes of things like Firefly and I think Aliens versus Cowboys, I think, was a movie that that did pretty well.
0: Well, look, you can go to things like the first season of The Mandalorian, the Star Wars. That is unbelievably a space western. That's
1: absolutely
0: what people enjoyed about it.
1: Yeah. Well, I guess Star Wars is pretty much a space western if you want to look at it that way.
0: Yeah. It's leaning into the opera these days.
1: But then there's like cyberpunk, biopunk, dystopic climate fiction. Whatever your flavour, there is a science fiction for you.
0: There is. And I'm going to include superheroes in science fiction. Now, I realise that they are often regarded as their own genre, but the book I've gone back to recently, which I've been really excited to read, is by Austin Grossman. Now, people may know his brother Lev a little more. He went on to write the Magician series. It was an incredibly popular series of books and got turned into an incredibly popular TV show as well, which is kind of Harry Potter if Harry Potter went to a magic university and discovered that actually learning magic made no difference to his life whatsoever. He was still a bit sad. It's a great book series. But Austin Grossman wrote a book called Soon I Will Be Invincible, and it is the tale of a supervillain. But what's so interesting to me about it is it came out in 2007, the year before Iron Man kicked off the Marvel Extended Universe.
1: Huh.
0: So before superheroes became the dominant art form, when it was still very niche, you'd never really had a super successful superhero movie outside of, say, the very first X-Men in 2000. Here was a book that took the premise, the ridiculous premise of superheroes, unbelievably seriously, and gave it from the perspective of the evil villain, the evil genius, who in this case has been diagnosed with malign hypercognition disorder, evil genius, essentially. And I loved coming back to it sort of after so many years. I actually thought it was better than I remembered it being first time around, probably because we've been so saturated by the diminishing returns of superhero movies.
1: Yeah.
0: I loved someone thinking about it so cleanly and clearly back in the before days.

0: I have got a text here saying if you're chasing good science fiction, you can't go past 12 Monkeys and Time Lapse. Two time travel noodle busting masterclasses, says this text. Monkeys holds up well just over a quarter of a century later. And yeah, I've watched it in recent years and I was really surprised by how well it held up. And time travel science fiction is another one of those subgenres.
1: You want to watch the no-budget movie called Primer, which I believe is about 2008, I can't quite remember, made on just a handful of thousands of dollars, and it will absolutely twist your mind trying to work out how the time travel works in it. It's so good.
0: I always get very, very confused. I mean, even just watching Pulp Fiction, it hurt my brain to put that story together back in the day.

0: He chooses to be part of the experiment, and I can't remember how long it is, but he's in the chamber for, you know, so long. He wakes up, and basically the world is a rubbish dump, and people go to a hospital, and an AI, you know, doctor diagnoses them by pressing buttons. There's Gatorade in the water fountains. Like, everyone's just,
1: so it's basically the collapse of civilization because of technology. We rely too much on technology.
0: And just people's apathy and laziness and, you know, they eat junk, they drink junk, and they don't give a damn. And so this, I can't remember, he's quite famous, the main character. His brother's...
1: Luke Wilson.
2: Luke Wilson.
0: Mm. Yeah, that's right.
1: Yeah.
0: So, yeah, he's in shock because he wakes up to basically a rubbish tip and people that are like zombies.
1: Okay, Lisa, thank you very much. Do you know, I haven't watched it, actually.
2: It's so good.
1: But
2: Go back and watch it.
1: How many people keep recommending it to me as a bit of a blast from the past, but definitely worth watching? So that's Idiocracy, and I think it is absolutely having a bit of a comeback at the moment.
2: It is, but Mike Judge has always been on the edge of that, you know, with his incredible skewering of office politics, or even way back when it was Beavis and Butthead. They're all his creations. Yeah. Idiocracy. Oddly prescient. How about we leave it at that?
1: Yeah, well, Milton says in the age of print, people probably had the same thoughts about Jules Verne's Journey to the Centre of the Earth and From the Earth to the Moon. Must have been pure science fiction to them. And I think that is what, even if you're not really a science fiction person, just the fact that these writers and filmmakers, they look at what is possible and try to kind of imagine a world where that is possible. And I think that is what sort of attracts me to it.
2: And can be influencing the world in odd ways. I don't know if you've ever looked into the history of the taser, but its name actually comes from Tom Swift's electric rifle from a very early, I think early 1900s, science fiction series about a space adventurer called Tom Swift.
1: Huh. Anthony in Coleraine says, my beautiful wife and I have been watching the original Twilight Zone series from the 50s and 60s. Rod Sterling, the creator and narrator, was a conspiracy theorist in his own right, and he brings it out in the Twilight Zone. I wonder, do you have a box set, Anthony, or can you get that online? I'd be curious to know whether they're available via streaming, because some of these classics, Nick, you really have to look high and low to be able to get your hands on them, and sometimes they're only available in DVD form.
2: And it is really frustrating when the whole promise of all these streaming services was whatever you wanted at the click of your fingers. But no, it does not work.
1: And now I'm impatient.
2: Yeah.
1: Can't go looking for it. So the last thing you wanted to bring for us to round up the revisiting things and science fiction theme is a game from 2024 called Starfield.
2: Starfield. Now, created by some of my favourite game developers, Bethesda, who have done games like Skyrim, which is one of my big ones, all the Fallout series. I've always loved what they did. And I just bounced off this back when it came out. I could not enjoy it, didn't like it, don't know what was going wrong, just couldn't find any way in. And I came back to it and have packed away since I did hundreds of hours on it. In fact, I'm thinking I'll probably fire it up after I stop talking to you. I've really enjoyed it. It is this massive exploration space game that rewards you to getting into the gritty details of tweaking your starship, finding your companions, finding the right skill set for how you want to play, and above all, just exploring. But some of the narrative design in it, some of the stories, they are just incredibly cleverly written. And some of the best ones are hidden. They only happen because you happen to hear a conversation at the right time or land on the right planet. And I've always enjoyed that kind of environmental and dynamic storytelling.
1: And the serendipitousness of some of those stories.
2: Yeah, very much so.
1: Yeah, very good. Okay, so that's a game from 2024 called Starfield. Just to round out our science fiction theme here today, just a few more things just have come in on the text. Castlemaine Davo says, an older version of the D&D world was also the setting for the epic webcomic Order of the Stick, if that is up your alley. And Pete wanted to recommend, just as a series generally, The Capture, which is on ABC TV on Sunday nights. He says it's the best start, best to start at season one. Disturbing, tense, brilliantly written and acted, and with some themes we should all be thinking about. It is a sort of conspiracy, the uncovering of a conspiracy and

0: is a British kind of detective thriller. So that's on ABC TV at the moment. So if you've got recommendations, we always want to hear them on Culture Vulture. Hey, Nick, I better let you get back to Salem because I suspect you're going to be in the bad books.
1: I am being delivered right now. The filthiest of looks.
0: That's right. Yeah, it's definitely walking time. But we're going to leave it to the Divinals to round this out today. Thank you, Nick.
1: See ya.
0: Bye-bye.

0: and science fiction. That was our theme for Culture Vulture today. We'll do it all again next week. Gordon in Ballarat says a great movie to watch starring Bono's daughter, Eve Hugh, is Behind Her Eyes. It's got an amazing twist in it that made me squirm. Ooh, Gordon, that sounds really good. And we were talking about The Twilight Zone. You can actually watch it on some of the streaming services. So if you are very keen to take a look at the back catalogue, you don't have to have all the box sets in your collection. Apparently they are available on streaming. Let's find out what's happening in the weather. Chris Kemp is on duty at the Bureau. G'day, Chris.
1: G'day, how are you?
0: I'm very well. Have we had much rain today?
1: We haven't recorded too much rain. We've just started to see some showers moving across the border through the Mallee and the Wimmera district, but nothing really of note that we've recorded any gauges just yet. So we'll see those showers continue to build overnight and shift into sort of central parts of Victoria and into the northeast ranges as well overnight tonight, with those showers and areas of rain continuing to develop, particularly in the southwest tomorrow. So we're expecting probably the larger rainfall totals to fall down through southwestern Victoria tomorrow, but still we're looking at sort of reasonable rainfall sort of across sort of wide parts of the state tomorrow and over the days to come as this slow moving trough and low pressure system.

0: the southeast of the country.
1: And Chris, what is that going to do to temperatures?
0: We'll see those temperatures remain pretty elevated, actually. So the rain's come, got a tropical influence, so it's coming down in northerly winds, so it's maintaining sort of some warmth around the place. Both minimums and maximums are expected to be above average, about 5 to 6 degrees above average for what we'd expect this time of year. So, yeah, some warmer nights and warmer days on the cards, and once the rain, you start feeling the rain as well, it'll probably start feeling a little bit muggy in times as well. So that'll sort of continue for much of this week until the winds turn around more to the west later in the week, and we'll see a bit of a reduction in some of those temperatures.
1: Rightio. Chris, thank you very much. Chris Kemp on duty at the Bureau. We're fast approaching the 5 o'clock news. Now, if there is a punch-up or aggressive behaviour at one of your local footy games, does that make you think twice about taking the kids with you or even turning up at all? We will be talking about this after 5 o'clock because police have launched an investigation into alleged violent incidents at a game in Ararat over the weekend. We'll have a chat with the league, but tell me, are you seeing bad behaviour at your local games? All that and more. Stay with us on Drive. It's 5 o'clock.
2: Good afternoon, Nicholas Hines with ABC News. Western leaders are voicing their support for a deal between the US and Iran to halt their war. Jenna Wakely has the details.
3: In a social media post, US President Donald Trump says he's authorizing the toll-free opening of the Strait of Hormuz and removing the US naval blockade of Iran. Prime Minister Anthony Albanese is welcoming the agreement, saying the peace deal is in the interest of the entire world. A joint statement by the UK, France, Germany and Italy has also backed it, saying the reopening of the Strait of Hormuz is essential. EU Commission President Ursula von der Leyen says the deal should reopen the critical oil route as soon as possible, but the peace in the Middle East was impossible while Lebanon is in flames.
2: Meanwhile, Israel's defence minister, Israel Katz, has opposed any planned withdrawal from Lebanon, saying security zones within the country will be cleared of what he's labelled terrorist infrastructure. He added that if Iran attacks Israel due to events in Lebanon, Israel will attack it. Economists say the ceasefire deal takes the pressure off the Reserve Bank to lift interest rates tomorrow. All four of the major banks are predicting rates will remain on hold at 4.35%. The deal has buoyed global markets, with the price of oil falling, with Brent crude down more than 4% at around $83.72 per barrel. AMP economist Mi Bui says while there are still inflation pressures in Australia, rates are likely to remain steady.
4: Last week, there's still basically a 50-50% chance that the RBA hikes one more in this cycle. Right now, that probability has gone down to around 40%. It does make sense that, you know, with crude oil prices falling, there's a bit less of an input price pressures in businesses in Australia.
2: Lawyers for a Melbourne woman charged over slavery offences have told a bail hearing their client rejects the ideology of Islamic State. James Oton reports from the Melbourne Magistrates Court.
5: Prosecutors have argued Zainab Ahmed poses an unacceptable risk if she were released on bail, stating the accused had not renounced support for Islamic State after travelling to Syria in 2015. Defence lawyer Grace Morgan accepted such a statement had not been made explicitly, but told the court her client does not support Islamic State, saying she rejects the organisation and the men who enforced its ideals on her. The defence team also stated there was no sensible suggestion that Zainab Ahmed would engage in a terrorism act if released, and the need to be with her daughter would be a deterrence.
2: A women's football club in central Victoria says a player has stepped aside following revelations of sexual assault charges against her. Anna McGuinness reports.
6: Former police officer Lucy Lenius is facing four sexual assault charges over an incident in April 2022 in Melbourne's western suburbs. Court documents allege Ms. Lenius intentionally touched the complainant in a sexual manner without consent. The Kyneton-based Wedgetailed Eagles Football Club says it became aware of the charges this morning through media reporting, and the player has agreed to step aside from the club. Victoria Police declined to comment as the matter is before the courts, but confirmed Ms. Lenius is no longer an officer. The matter is due to return to Sunshine Magistrates Court in November.
2: Former Socceroos captain Craig Foster says Australia's upset 2-0 win over Turkey at the FIFA World Cup yesterday is an amazing result for the side's young players. Foster says the victory will be a big confidence boost heading into the rest of the tournament.
7: Couldn't believe that Matty Ryan was out along with Jackson Irvine, and yet this young generation has stepped up and taken on, you know, a genuinely world-class team, you know, players from Real Madrid, Juventus and elsewhere, and triumphed. And so Australia should be enjoying today.
2: And in today's matches, Sweden beat Tunisia 5-1, Ivory Coast defeating Ecuador 1-0, the Netherlands and Japan played out a 2-2 draw, and Germany smashed Curaçao 7-1. The UFC fight has wrapped up outside the White House in Washington, D.C., with Justin Gaethje winning the lightweight title fight against Ilia Topuria. It was held in a huge arena on the South Lawn to celebrate US President Donald Trump's 80th birthday. The American president is a keen fan of mixed martial arts, but also holds shares in the company, which is run through a family trust, with some legal attempts made to try to stop the event going ahead. Tickets were reportedly sold for up to $1 million. It's mostly cloudy in Victoria this afternoon with some isolated showers in the west and along the ranges. And tomorrow, some patchy morning fog in the far east before some areas of rain develop over the ranges and in the southwest with some scattered showers elsewhere. And partly cloudy in Melbourne at the moment with some showers on the way tomorrow with a top of 19. Right now in the city, it's 17 degrees.
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1: If there is a punch-up or aggressive behaviour at your local footy game, does that make you think twice about taking the kids or even turning up at all the next week? Is it just part of football culture, or does it need to be stamped out? Police have launched an investigation into alleged violent incidents at a game in Ararat this weekend. We're going to find out a bit more about that. But tell me, what are you seeing when it comes to this sort of behaviour at your local games? Give me a call. And before 6 o'clock, nearly 2 in 3 Aussie couples will face serious relationship issues at some point. And the risk goes up even more if alcohol or drugs are involved. So why don't we treat them slightly differently? Well, we're going to talk to somebody who thinks they should be treated together.
9: 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Have your say.
8: Call 1300 303 468.
1: So, as I mentioned, police and the league are investigating after multiple incidents both on and off the field at a football game between the Ararat Eagles and Lismore Derrenallum on Saturday. Now, while the police say they are investigating an alleged assault in the crowd, the league's match review panel say they are looking into two separate incidents in the first quarter, both alleged to have been carried out by Ararat Eagles players. That league is the Mininera and District Football Netball League, and Neil Robertson is the president. Neil, good afternoon.
10: How you going?
1: Look, I'm all right. From what you understand, what actually happened on Saturday?
10: It was for a start the reigning grand final teams from last year, so there's a bit of feeling there, and obviously the game was fairly high pressure early, and there was a couple of incidents. The umpires handled pretty well, I thought, and then they moved on. I think, yeah, the rest of the game wasn't too bad.
1: Okay, so you're looking into this at the moment. If those incidents that have been alleged did happen as they were, what actually happens?
10: Well, there's been a couple referred to the match review panel, which looks at the vision, because we're recording all games now. So this is the first year we've implemented the match review panel. So clubs can request incidents to be looked at by the video, and that's happened on with two incidents out of this game.
1: You mentioned that this is a sort of grand final rematch and that emotions are pretty high. Was that taken into account on the weekend? Did you put in place anything to try and deal with what might be expected?
10: Oh, we certainly put our best umpires there, or if we can, yeah. And as a league, we're struggling for umpires. Sometimes clubs have to umpire their own game, but we make sure that doesn't happen at a game like that. We have games where we prioritise, and it was one of those games, yes.
1: Are umpires worried about potential violence? Is that one of the reasons you're struggling to get them?
10: Oh, I wouldn't have said that. No, I think it's just, We've got more umpires this year than last year was reasonably ordinary, but this year it's been not too bad. Yeah, but now I think it's general across the state everywhere, just the lack of numbers. Yeah.
1: So, Neil, look, we've been a bit opaque about this, but what allegedly happened on the field? Can you take us through what is being investigated?
10: Oh, I wouldn't like to speculate on that. I know I'll let the match review panel run their course first.
1: And was it violent behaviour or was it abusive behaviour? Was it words spoken? Was it punches laid?
10: It's just there was accidents, deciphering whether they were football acts or whether there was something untoward about it, yeah.
1: Okay, so you're trying to work out whether it was just in play or whether it was something that was deliberate.
10: Yeah, exactly. Yeah, yep.
1: Okay, and how long does a review like that take?
10: It should be all done and dusted by tomorrow evening, I would have thought, yeah.
1: What happens if those allegations are upheld and it is found to have been deliberate?
10: Then there's a grading system as to where the contact is, what the offence is, where the contact is, whether it's high, low or medium impact. There's all sorts of things taken into account, and then there's a sliding scale that you work on as to whether the players get 3, 4, 5 weeks or whatever. Yeah.
1: I'm speaking with Neil Robertson, who is the president of the Minanarin District Football Netball League. There have been a number of on-field incidents that are being investigated from Saturday's game, but there was, of course, this off-field alleged violent incident. Are you working with police? What do you understand was the case there?
10: We're in conversation with police, and they're ongoing on that. And we've been pretty open with them, and we've been open. Both clubs have been very open with me right from when the incident happened. So we're just a matter of working through that. Yeah.
1: Okay. And do you know the people involved? Do you know kind of where that is at the moment? I mean, the footage does appear to show a pretty violent punch up in the stands.
10: Yeah, if you've seen the video footage, it's not super great, and there's no place for it at all. But we've got to work through that and help the clubs work through that. And we've got a board meeting on Wednesday night, and we'll discuss what path we go from there. Yeah.
1: Could people potentially be banned from clubs because of this?
10: Oh, potentially, yeah, yep. Yeah, we'd have to look at that. There's all sorts of avenues to go there, but I'm not sure how you ban spectators from attending matches or how you police it if you do, so, yeah.
1: And Neil, should people feel safe coming to Ararat Eagles games?
10: Oh, absolutely, yeah. Yeah, this is happened. It's unfortunate it's happened, but I'm more than happy for people to attend an Ararat Eagles game along with any games in the MDFL. Yeah.
1: Okay. Neil, thank you very much for your time. Neil Robertson is the president of the Minanarin District Football Netball League. As I mentioned, there were a number of incidents, two on field and one off field. There is footage of those incidents, so no doubt there will be some outcomes from that, still investigating. But if you do see this sort of behaviour at your local footy game, a punch-up, aggressive, abusive behaviour, does it make you think twice about taking the kids, about even going back to the games? 1300 303 468. And what are you seeing at your local games? Is this just an isolated incident? Maybe your league is very different. Maybe your clubs are very different. Rochelle Iam is with us. She is the Director of Physical Activity and Sports Insights Group at Federation University. And Rochelle, I know that you look into sporting culture, particularly at this grassroots and local level. You've been listening to what Neil Robertson had to say. Are you surprised by issues of violence?
11: Look, I think it's very disappointing. Everyone should have a safe experience, whether it's spectating or playing sports. Look, there is a spectrum from really good culture within a sports club to really poor culture. Those that have been in community sports sort of know teams or towns where, you know, the culture ripple effect from the, you know, structure at the top through to coaches, through to players can be really positive, and other times it's really quite negative.

0: I haven't seen violence like that personally, but I have been to footy matches where the spectators, they've put a rope around near the coach's box, so the spectators have to be further afield, so there's not verbal abuse, you know. But you know, as a spectator, you do hear abuse on the sidelines.
1: And you know, there will be age-old rivalries. There will be teams that, when you get together, we know that emotions are going to be running high. But is it ever okay to let it spill over?
0: No, and you know, obviously they talked about it was the premiership sides, but you know, good clubs are clubs where people can have a safe and quality experience, whether it's a player or a spectator, and we really need to put people first instead of premierships.
1: I want to get into that because I know that as a cultural thing, you think that that is really the main driver of good culture within clubs. But what about when clubs do get a reputation for being aggressive or abusive? What does that do for the whole league?
0: I think it'd be really disappointing and for everyone involved. But behaviour is a learned thing in a social setting. So what behaviour is accepted at home is you know, in a social setting, compared to, you know, what behaviour is accepted within a club. And if a coach says something and the players accept that that's what they should be doing, whether it's negative or positive, they're going to listen to their coach. So I think it comes from the top, about the club setting the values and principles for what they stand for, and they've got to really call out bad behaviour and make it shown across, you know, everyone involved with the sporting club.
1: It's interesting, we were talking about umpires and that they can be hard to come by. And I did try to press Neil Robertson on whether culture might be impacting the numbers of volunteers and umpires that they're getting. What are you seeing in that space?
0: Yeah, I see abuse for umpires probably weekly. You know, people yelling out things quite often, and abuse of players too, which is wrong as well. So, look, I wouldn't put my hand up to be a footy umpire because of the abuse, or nor because of the weather.
1: Well, that is another thing altogether, but I reckon umpires, they're pretty tough when they're out there. So let's get on to what actually makes good culture, because we are talking about, look, this may well be an isolated incident, but we do see it from time to time in different clubs. What does make a good club culture?
0: Yeah, it comes back to just people being nice, regardless of your age, of your ability, making you feel welcome. We did some stuff recently and some kids had dropped out of sport and they said, I just want to feel like I belong even though I'm not that good. And a lot of clubs, they really centralise the A-grade men's team or the best players, and they're rewarded and, you know, they're cheered upon, and sometimes it's all about the winning. Now, no one goes out to try and score less goals than the opposition. You know, that's the inherent nature. But we don't need to focus so much on winning where these other negative behaviours take over, and they have, you know, poor culture. We do a lot of stuff on retention in sporting clubs, and those that care about players first, those that are really welcoming and inclusive, those that have got really good social connectedness and a sense of belonging for everyone involved with the club, really thrive and grow as really good community assets.
1: But can you have both? Can you be a premiership winning club and also have a really good culture?
0: Of course you can.
1: Yeah. And you're seeing it?
0: Yeah, absolutely. But it comes down to the people and how people are treated and the behaviours that they see. Are they behaviours that resonate with what they want to see in themselves and in their children? You know, some sporting clubs where I've seen really poor behaviour, I wouldn't want my family involved with them at all.
1: And that then has a ripple effect across other teams and other players, right?
0: Absolutely. You know, we've had, even in junior footy, where we've had teams where I go, oh, I don't want the boys playing against that team, they're pretty rough, and that roughness is really encouraged by the coach. You know, tells them to go take out number X and Y. Well, you know, that's not really good positive behaviour from a coach.
1: Yeah, and from that early age as well, learning all of those behaviours. Just on things that are slightly more official around clubs, codes of conduct. Now, I know a lot of clubs have adopted them. Do you see that the ones that have are sticking to them?
0: Yeah, I think absolutely. And it's not just code of conduct. I would love every club to have its club values or their philosophy written on in the change rooms. So what do they stand for and who are they and what are they about?
1: So you can really point to it.
0: Absolutely. Yeah. And some have good sort of statements within the rooms and you know, the rah-rahs and so forth. But I really think it is, who are we and what do we stand for? And then we can just point to that and go, well, that's not what our club's about, or yes, that's fantastic behaviour, that's what we're about.
1: So do we still have some way to go, Rochelle?
0: Absolutely.
1: Particularly when it comes to, you know, A-grade side, seniors, that sort of thing.
0: Yeah, particularly we see a lot of the drop-off in sport with adolescent girls, and particularly in traditional male-dominated sports where they're just treated poorly, often by men, often about their specific gendered issues or their skill level. If you're verbalised abuse on or off the field, why would you want to come back?
1: Rochelle, thank you so much for your time.
0: Thank you.
1: Rochelle Iam is with us. We get her in to talk often about things like community and grassroots sport. She's the Director of Physical Activity in the Sports Insights Group at Federation University, and they do a huge amount of work trying to make sure that particularly young people stay in sport, that retention is there. But what are you seeing at your clubs? Are you seeing aggressive behaviour? Or in turn, are you seeing that stamped out, frowned upon, and dealt with? 1300 303 468 is my number if you want to join the conversation.
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1: Coming up in just a moment, an inspirational Australian story ahead for you tonight on ABC TV. But don't turn the telly on just yet. We've got plenty more to come here this afternoon, including a chat about therapy. Now, you know, don't hide under a rug or anything when I say that, because nearly 2 in 3 Aussie couples will face serious relationship issues at some point. And that risk goes up even more if alcohol or drugs are involved. So why do we often treat these things in isolation? We treat them really separately. There is somebody who's going to join us who thinks we should do it differently, and he is actually looking for some brave couples to join him to learn more about it. I will let you know more about that before 6 o'clock. And as I mentioned, a great Australian story coming up for you next. Lee Sales is my guest. She'll tell you all about it.

0: That is Queen and You're My Best Friend. You're on ABC Victoria. Great to have your company this evening. We have been talking about abusive and violent behaviour at some football matches and whether it is sometimes just accepted as part of the culture and whether it shouldn't be. Pete rang to tell us about some abusive behaviour that his daughter experienced at the AFL, in fact, on the weekend, and said that despite what happened, nobody pulled up the abusive person. He says, my daughter did, and then got accused of being abusive for telling him to pipe down. Why did no one else say anything? The standard we walk past is the standard we accept. Pete, thank you very much. I reckon this is probably a bit resonant for a lot of people. And as we mentioned, emotions do run very high when it comes to sport. So how do we make sure they don't spill over into abuse and violence? 25 minutes past five here on ABC Statewide Drive. When 59-year-old Richard Scolia died last Sunday from brain cancer, he left a remarkable legacy. In fact, the research he did is leading to potentially groundbreaking treatments for brain cancer. Tonight's Australian Story follows his personal journey. Lee Sales is the host. Lee, good afternoon. Richard sounds like he was a very determined individual.
1: Oh, unbelievable. I mean, he was doing charity bike rides and his 250th park run in the final months before he died. I can't even imagine his resilience and grit and determination.
0: Here he is talking about that cycle that he did just in March of this year.
2: This year we're competing in the Tour de Cure. They're an organisation that raise awareness, raise money and support research in a variety of cancers. We're cycling for 4 days and roughly it's 150 k's each day. So to be honest, I'm nervous about if I'm going to be able to make it through this event. But I guess I'm pretty determined when it comes to it.
0: It's interesting though, Lee, he's not just determined to do these sorts of events. He was incredibly determined in his own life. And this story, this Australian story, follows him during probably some of the hardest and most challenging times in his life.
1: Yeah, that's right. We first did Richard on Australian Story in 2020.

0: 23, which wasn't long after his brain cancer diagnosis. And of course, you know, he was world renowned as a scientist for melanoma, and along with his colleague, Professor Georgina Long, they'd made incredible advances in melanoma treatment. And so we met him at the start of his cancer journey, for lack of a better word, and then revisited him. And it was kind of, you know, interesting to see his acceptance, you know, obviously reluctant acceptance at the end, that, you know, he knew that he didn't want to die, but the time was running out, basically, but he wanted to make as big a difference as he could. And, you know, I really think he did.
1: Yeah. You have a bit of audio here of him talking about the treatment that he underwent over that time.
2: The treatment I'm having has never been tried before in brain cancer. No one knew what it was going to do. People were nervous, but I'm more than happy to be the guinea pig to do this. In fact, I see it as an opportunity to hopefully make my life better, but to blow open that brain cancer field and transform it for all brain cancer patients.
1: So, Lee, he was a bit of a guinea pig when it came to this experimental treatment for brain cancer. What do we find out about that in the Australian story tonight?
0: Well, the main thing that has done has basically given the researchers some information and some data to help them design a broader study of using this kind of a treatment to tackle brain cancer. Because obviously, using one person who's having a treatment that's bespoke for them really only tells you about that one person. You can't extrapolate more broadly, because even though, say, Richard survived well past the usual life expectancy for brain cancer, he could be just an outlier. That could be luck. You just don't really know until you have a bigger sample size. So the main thing that they got was information from his treatment that they could then use to build a clinical trial, which I think is about to get underway.
1: So that, I mean, that is an incredible legacy for him to be able to leave that with just a few short years in his whole cancer journey. What was he like as a person?
0: Well, I had a bit to do with him through Australian of the Year, which I host every year for the ABC. And so the first year I host, it was the year he won. And then everyone was hoping that he'd be back the following year, which even that was considered to be unlikely and that would be kind of miraculous. And then he was around for the one after that as well, which was amazing. But he was lovely. I was chatting to him about how I'm very pale skinned and I've had a melanoma, in fact, removed. And I was talking to him about my struggles to get my kids to wear sunscreen and how awful it is and how much I feel like I'm fighting them all the time. They're constantly resisting me. And and Richard pulled out his phone and showed me his son with a really bad sunburn, and he said, look, even I have that trouble. And it made me feel so much better that even one of the world's leading melanoma experts fights with his kids to wear sunscreen. So he was very, even though he was obviously brilliant and, you know, just became a household name in Australia, he was just a very down-to-earth, easy to talk to, relatable kind of guy. He was just really lovely.
1: Yeah. And what do you think people who watch this Australian story tonight will take from that journey, from, you know, his legacy and from what he leaves behind?
0: I think what he's hoping that people will take is, you know, he says himself, basically, don't just lean in, leap in, you know, try new things, don't waste your time, embrace life, get amongst it. You know, he specifically said that if people have rare illnesses or terminal illnesses and conventional treatments are no longer available to you or aren't working, consider signing up for a clinical trial or an experimental treatment if you have no other options. Because even if it doesn't work for you, it can help other people, it can help advance the scientist. And so he very much, you know, practiced what he preached. And I think that's the message. You know, I think actually, you know, another key message he'd love people to take is wear sunscreen. Mm. You know, melanoma is the most preventable, you know, cancer if you can just sort of take steps to stay out of the sun and cover up and wear sunscreen. And he and Professor Georgina Long used their year of being Australians of the Year to just tirelessly push that message.
1: Lee, it's going to be a fascinating show tonight. Thank you so much for revisiting his story and kind of closing the loop on what a remarkable man he was.
0: Thanks very much for having me, Prue.
1: That is Lee Sales, who is the host of Australian Story, and you can watch that remarkable program tonight at 8 o'clock on ABC TV and catch up at any time on iView.
3: Hello, Samantha Donovan here on PM at 6:05. The United States and Iran agree to a ceasefire and the reopening of the Strait of Hormuz. Also, at a Senate inquiry, business groups push the government to scrap its capital gains tax changes.

0: And Donald Trump hosts a massive mixed martial arts event at the White House.
1: I feel so freaking great about the event. There's not a single place in the world that I'd rather be than right here at Freedom 250, baby.
0: I hope you'll join me for PM just after the 6 o'clock news.

0: across Victoria.
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2: And it is time for some news headlines and a good afternoon to Jane Neal.
3: Good afternoon, Prue. Iran's Deputy Foreign Minister says a peace deal with the US has been reached despite a complete lack of trust between the two parties. US President Donald Trump earlier confirmed the ceasefire, including an end to fighting and the reopening of the Strait of Hormuz. Iranian state media says one of the key points of the deal is the lifting of the US naval blockade on Iran's ports, implemented after Tehran effectively closed the strait when the war kicked off in February. Speaking to Iranian state TV, their deputy foreign minister says the deal will be finalised on Friday. And the federal government will determine in the coming days if it will extend the cut to the fuel excise. Prime Minister Anthony Albanese has welcomed the news of the ceasefire, but says it won't immediately be business as usual and has left things open to extending the cut beyond June 30. And former AFL player Nick Stevens has been sentenced to 9 months in jail for defrauding six Mildura families in 2017. He was found guilty of deception in March and sentenced today after carrying out dodgy pool installations without proper registration or permits. For the latest ABC News, stay listening at 6 o'clock. We'll get your news anytime via ABC Listen Pro.
2: Thank you very much, Jane. Did you actually catch the Socceroos win on Sunday?
3: I feel like I've let my country down, Prue, because I was kind of hanging out, having cups of tea and chatting with a friend, and then realised I'd missed all of the excitement of the World Cup game Australia-Turkey. Really, totally missed it. You?
2: I need to admit something. I also missed it. And I do feel a sense of guilt, but only a little bit, because you know how I feel about watching my team play. Because when I do watch my team play, whether it's the Swans or the Socceroos,
3: right,
2: they tend to lose. Huh. So I feel, once again, responsible in part for their win.
3: It's a weird psychological mindset you've got there, Prue.
2: Yeah.
3: Because I'm just wondering if there is actually something deeper going on.
2: I don't know. The cosmos is telling me don't watch that game because they, you know, otherwise they'll lose. I mean, yeah, let's be serious about this, but I really wanted to watch it. And then I just totally forgot.
3: You've got to set an alarm. I mean, this was the easiest game for it. It was 2 o'clock on a Sunday afternoon. The weird thing is I found out via a conversation with my cousin in Belfast in Ireland. She's like, oh, my goodness, the Socceroos. I'm like, oh, whoops. Yes, of course. Yes, yes.
2: I actually blame my family because they knew that I wanted to watch the soccer.
3: They were like, put the clocks back.
2: They're not sporty people, you see. They don't tend to care too much about watching any sport. So when I express a desire to do that, I think maybe they start to scheme against me.
3: Keep mum busy and she won't notice.
2: Yeah.
3: But it is one of those moments because people have been going bonkers about it since it happened yesterday. But you do sort of think, oh my goodness, like if we don't get any further in this competition, playing the US in the next match, this could be the highlight of Australian soccer / football for 4 years or more.
2: You get the joy of picking a new team to follow.
3: Yeah.
2: No?
3: I find that hard. It feels a bit traitorous as well.
2: Well, I quite like it because then you can learn a little bit more about their country and where they're coming from and how you get your trivia up.
3: True.
2: Work out who's the best player and how many red cards they've had and all that kind of stuff.
3: Yeah, if you're at work with workmates who are deeply into this, that is why people are flagging today. They're just like, oh, I've been up really early, because there are some soccer fanatics who will just watch every game.
2: Yeah.
3: Every single game. I am not at that level, but I do feel a little sad that if nothing better happens with the Socceroos from now on in, you've missed that moment, Jane and Prue.
2: We have missed that moment, but I think we've made up for it because we have been immersing ourselves in the feeling, the enthusiasm from that win on Sunday.
3: I remember when
2: Branson said, we're allowed to celebrate all the way to the weekend, basically.
3: But I remember it must have been, 84, 84?

0: You can't remember when Australia won the America's Cup.
1: I knew you were going to be
0: there. My dad literally didn't do much for any kind of sport and yet decorated the family VW Beetle. He made us blow up balloons. He put streamers and even like wrote in shaving cream on it because it was this moment in Australian sport that just absolutely had everyone in its grips and gave everyone an excuse to celebrate. So got to say, even though I missed it yesterday, I will definitely be watching the US game.
1: So you've got to get up early.
0: I know.
1: To watch that one.
0: That's fine. But like, yeah, if that happens, I mean, I was must have been like 20 something years ago I went to a pub in Northcote and watched Australia versus Italy, I think, and games like that. And you know, there are those times when you're literally in a crowd of people who are so excited.
1: You know what? It's nice to have a bit of good news every now and then.
0: Definitely.
1: Yeah.
0: Let's hope it keeps going and doesn't end on Saturday.
1: Well, look, I will be watching, but don't blame me, okay, Jane?
0: Hey, little birdie told me that you're partial to a bit of MMA, Prue. Are you seriously going to be watching the Trump MMA birthday?
1: I might watch some highlights.
0: Really?
1: Look.
0: Sorry, it feels like defamation of your character to even suggest that you like watching
1: sure
0: men
1: people
0: punch
1: don't
0: each imagine. Other.
1: No, I like the athleticism.
0: Oh, sure.
1: Of okay, I have nothing to say in my defense here.
0: I've never watched a single second of MMA as anything that involves people hitting each other. I can't do it.
1: Yeah. I would never have thought of myself as one of those people. And then I went to a pub with a friend and it was just on in the background and I found it so fascinating. You know me, I'm not usually a particularly sort of violent physical individual, but...
0: Well, maybe there should be more of that structured stuff where there's actually rules and there's actually referees instead of idiots punching on at the local footy.
1: Say no more. Thank you, Jane.
0: Thanks, Prue.
1: Super producer Jane. Yeah, she's outed me. Now, I'm not sure how I feel about that. 21 minutes to 6, you're on ABC Victoria. And, you can direct all correspondence to Jane at drivevictoria@your.abc.net.au. Coming up, we're going to talk about couples and couples issues. And according to statistics, 2 in 3 Aussie couples will face serious relationship issues. Despite that, Australian couples are not traditionally very good at getting couples therapy. But the risk also goes up if alcohol or drugs are involved. So why do we often deal with those things separately? We're going to talk to somebody who thinks that that should change, and he is looking for some intrepid and brave couples to help him on his journey. You're going to find out more about that very shortly. My number is 1300 303 468 if you want to join us here on the program. That's coming up next. Here's a bit of Phil Collins, A Groovy Kind of Love.

0: here on ABC Victoria. G'day, Prue Bentley here with you through until 6 o'clock. What do you think about the idea of your kids' school banning devices for a good chunk of the day? It's already in place for primary schools, but we've been talking about this because the state government announced today a mandate that all schools, high schools rather, will have to include device-free times in their planning as of next year. Earlier we spoke to Dr. Michael Nagel, who is an Associate Professor of Child and Adolescent Development, and he said there were strong parallels between the use of device time and diminished learning.
1: Well, for example, the PISA study, you know, the Program for International Student Assessment that every country uses, and Australia's in there. Well, we've seen Australia increasingly go down every assessment. And we look at their data across maths, reading, and science. Again, in-school technology use per day amount of time is strongly correlated to deficits in academic outcomes.
0: So, is it time to start thinking about going back to pen and papers? The way we used to learn. 1300 303 468 is my number if you want to join that conversation.
2: Tammy Shipley believed someone was out to hurt her. She's put under 24-hour surveillance, and then something strange happens.
3: Ambulance emergency.
2: Tammy's story. 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
4: Statewide Drive with Prue Bentley.
0: Well, I think there is a universal recognition that relationships can be hard, and nearly 2 in 3 Aussie couples will face serious relationship issues at some point. The risk then goes up even more if alcohol or drugs are involved, fivefold, in fact. So why do we often treat alcohol and drug issues separately, despite the problems that they bring to relationships and despite the fact that relationships can be a great support place to start dealing with them? Well, a new study hopes to change that, and they are looking for couples to sign up. Professor Jerry Karanzis is a couples therapist and co-director of the Deakin Centre for Relationships, Trauma, Addiction and Aggression. Jerry, good afternoon.
6: Good afternoon, Prue.
0: So why do you think we should look differently at the way drug and alcohol issues interact inside relationships?
6: Well, I think there's often this idea that, you know, if drug and alcohol issues are a problem, that that's exactly what you target. That's the presenting problem, and therefore getting people into

0: alcohol and other drug services is an appropriate way to kind of deal with those issues. Those services are specialised in dealing with, you know, substance misuse, whether it be alcohol or other drugs. But in speaking with many of these services and partners that we have that we do our research with, it becomes really clear that relationships is another pathway to be able to kind of deal with alcohol and other drugs. And sometimes the reason that people also turn to alcohol or other drugs is a way to cope with relationship difficulties or challenges that they have in their romantic relationships.
1: So I guess this is a bit of a two-pronged approach. It's about learning where some of those causes and stresses might be, but also allowing people to work them out within a relationship context. Because as you say, a lot of the time these people are taken away, only one thing is actually addressed, and then they're kind of put back into that environment.
0: Exactly right. And you can't treat those things as siloed issues. And in fact, even differences in people's opinions in relationships, like two romantic partners, they may have different views about alcohol and substance use, or maybe they actually do share an enjoyment, let's say, of alcohol, but it's gotten to a level where, you know, emotions start to get out of hand because of excessive use. We know that it can affect decision making and problem solving, and that's actually really important in managing conflict. Sometimes one of the challenges around conflict in relationships is because partners may have different ideas about how much is acceptable use. So one person is trying to cut back, another person is still happy to drink. It's just such a complex web, and this is why you can't treat these things as siloed.
1: Why does it matter to look at things like relationship breakdown? What is the impact on the society when these things are left untreated?
0: They're pretty massive. So we do know that, you know, especially with alcohol and substance misuse, it increases a couple's risk of relationship breakdown by about 5 times. But if you just look at, you know, relationship breakdown coupled with problems with alcohol use, you know, it costs the Australian economy something like, you know, $94 billion over X number of years. It's actually a really, really kind of massive social cost. But being someone who studied relationships for a long time, trying to help couples that really want to be together become unstuck from relationship problems is pretty critical, because if they have breakdown, often their inability to be able to handle the relationship just becomes exacerbated even after the relationship breaks down. Especially if they have children involved, it can be really difficult about dealing with co-parenting arrangements. But also a lot of couples still are dealing with the kind of grief and loss of the relationship that they may have thought was salvageable.

0: speaking with Professor Jerry Karantzis, a couples therapist and co-director of the Deakin Centre for Relationships, Trauma, Addiction and Aggression. So this is such an interesting idea, that looking at it in a more holistic fashion to try to allow couples to kind of come together and work through some of those problems and maybe even deal with some of the individual's problems as well within those couples. How good are we as Australians at taking up things like couples therapy?
1: Unfortunately, we're not the best at it, and I think there's a number of reasons. What we do know is out of couples that feel like they need to get some relationship help, only 6% actually attend couples therapy, and there's a variety of reasons for it. Sometimes it's time and scheduling. You've got to get both partners there to be able to kind of see the therapist. It can be financial, but there's also still a stigma attached to various things. You know, if you're wanting to address alcohol and substance misuse, there's a stigma attached to that. If you're wanting to go to couples therapy because your relationship is having problems, there can be a stigma attached to that. So we continue to live in a world where, you know, society isn't always necessarily that forgiving, or the court of public opinion isn't that forgiving if you happen to be the one with those problems. And I think people get really stuck in that stigma and that difficulty of just connecting with, you know, issues, whether it be relationships or substances.
0: Okay, but as you say, that sort of therapy, that kind of combined couples therapy, can actually really help.
1: Well, we can, for the reasons that we've already outlined, which is that these things are often interconnected. I mean, sometimes the reason why people engage in substance misuse can also be because of them struggling in kind of relationships, or how the relationship isn't meeting particular needs. The other thing is that if you take a kind of relationships therapy approach, even though we say that there's a stigma attached to both, sometimes people see it as if you're heading down the relationship path, that there's less stigma attached than heading down, let's say, the alcohol drug treatment path, at least initially. And then you've got both members of the couple involved in the process. I mean, we often think about the person who maybe is struggling more with alcohol or substance misuse. But by the same token, you know, a partner is a concerned person that has their own worries, their own anxieties, and are wanting to help their partner out. And maybe sometimes it isn't being either approached in the best way, or it's falling on deaf ears. And one thing that relationships therapy can do is help couples to be able to more effectively communicate about their concerns, about their worries. And the funny thing is that when you do a lot of couples work, as I do, and you kind of cut through some of the real challenges, you actually find that there's more similarities than differences around the worries and the concerns and the anxieties that both couple members have about the relationship. And when you can get to that, that's where you can get real change, because then couples realize that each of them aren't the enemy of one another, but they're actually having the same worries, the same concerns, and then they start to work towards trying to be a team in these challenges.
0: You are looking for some, I would imagine, fairly brave couples to help with a study that you're doing, Jerry.
1: We are, yes, very much so. And yes, they would be brave, but we'd hope that they'd get something pretty great out of it. But yes, we are looking for couples that are maybe experiencing some relationship difficulties. They really are feeling somewhat stuck, and where those issues may have to do with, you know, the role that alcohol or other drugs might play. We're conducting a randomised control trial in partnership with alcohol and other drug services, Odyssey House, Hello Sunday Morning, Windana and Anglicare Victoria, and it's funded by the federal government through an Australian Research Council linkage grant, where what we're wanting to do is have brave couples come be part of our study. They get some free relationship support. It's online, it's confidential. Those that get allocated to the relationships program get a coach that helps work them through an online program. So it's very flexible, very easy for them to do. And it's a program that's been developed in the US that we're trialing here in Australia, and it has a lot of really good evidence behind it.
0: So for regional and rural couples, you don't have to drive hundreds of Ks to be part of this.
1: Absolutely not. And as someone that, you know, visits and has people in regional Victoria, we know the challenges around being able to access services. Accessibility is a really, really difficult thing, especially in the relationships or mental health, for that matter, even, you know, alcohol and other drug space. So we're hoping that this kind of a program fills a real need where people can access it immediately. It's really flexible, and it doesn't take a lot of time for them to complete the program. All up, it's about, you know, 8 hours of work. But the trial goes on.

0: for 12 months. So what we're wanting to do is we're wanting to have people stay with us so we can evaluate whether the benefits that are gained from the program are maintained over time, to really give us a sense about when we apply this program to issues like alcohol and other drugs, can we really help couples in the way that we intend?
1: Jerry, I think this is really fascinating and probably pretty well overdue, I would imagine. So thank you very much for talking us through it. How can people get involved if they are curious?
0: The simplest way that they can get involved is actually go to our website, which is scienceofadultrelationships.org/RCT. And if they go there, it directly takes them to the web page that tells them all about the study, gives them information. They can sign up if they wish to, and get all the information they need to know what's involved in the study.
1: So scienceofadultrelationships.org, and what was the extension?
0: /RCT.
1: RCT.
0: So randomized controlled trial, yeah.
1: Terrific.
0: RCT.
1: Okay, Jerry, thank you and good luck.
0: Thank you so much, Prue.
1: Professor Jerry Karantzis is a couples therapist, also co-director of the Deakin Centre for Relationships, Trauma, Addiction and Aggression, looking to treat couples together, particularly where there may be issues with alcohol and other drugs in that relationship. It is sounds novel, but probably is, as I say, well overdue. 4 minutes to six on ABC Statewide Drive. We are coming up to news time. Here's Pete Murray.

0: that is it for us here on Drive Tomorrow. Play Drive All with us and on Curious Nerd Club, the search for the thylacine. We're going to chat to someone who has dedicated a massive chunk of his life to proving that the thylacine, yes, the Tasmanian tiger, is not extinct. You are going to want to tune in for that. Have a great night, whatever you happen to be doing, and I'll see you tomorrow from 3. It's 6 o'clock.
1: Good evening, Nicholas Hines with ABC News. Israel says it won't withdraw from Lebanon, despite the US and Iran ceasefire agreement. Jono Wakeley has the latest.
2: At a displacement shelter in Lebanon, people were dancing on the street following the announcement. The US and Iran agreed to a framework deal to end the war that Donald Trump says will open the Strait of Hormuz and lift the US naval blockade of Iran. Pakistan, which acted as a mediator, says the immediate and permanent termination of military operations on all fronts includes Lebanon. But now, Israel's defense minister, Israel Katz, says Israel will not withdraw from the territory it seized in Lebanon. He says all terrorist infrastructure will be cleared from security zones Israel occupies, and that if Iran attacks Israel due to events in Lebanon, Israel will attack Iran.
1: Prime Minister Anthony Albanese says he hopes an investigation into the death of a 9-year-old Perth girl in Pakistan will provide her family with answers. Lawrence Smith reports.
3: Hania Ahmed travelled from Australia to Pakistan with her family to visit relatives when she was fatally shot after a robbery last week. Local police

0: incident.
1: So that everyone can know, the family most importantly.
0: An officer involved in the incident has been arrested.
2: A woman defrauded by former AFL player Nick Stevens says his deception has made her question her trust of tradespeople. Stevens was handed a 9-month sentence today for defrauding 6 families in Mildura out of more than $160,000 through an unlicensed pool installation business. Upon release, he'll begin a 2-year community corrections order. Kerry Knight says she can no longer take tradies at face value.
3: Yeah, I would definitely use and put in another pool, but I'd have to really think twice about who I was dealing with and what that looked like. But, I'm certainly not in a financial position to put in a pool.
2: The peak body for Victoria's state secondary school principals says most schools already do a good job at ensuring students have time away from screens. Today, the Victorian government announced that from next year, secondary schools will be required to have device-free time, encouraging teachers to use whiteboards or host debates instead of using devices. Belinda Hudak is president of the Victorian Association of State Secondary Principals and says most teachers already encourage students to learn in diverse ways.
4: It's happening every day at schools where they're doing all of those kind of things. So I don't think this announcement is going to, you know, be dramatically changing what schools are doing. I think it's a clear indication that we want to be mindful of that work.
2: UK Prime Minister Keir Starmer has announced an Australian-style social media ban for under-16s from the second half of next year. Government consultation found that 85% of British parents believe the risk of social media outweighs the benefits. So Keir says a full ban is the right choice.
5: Social media is making children unhappy. It's making it easier for bullies to harass and abuse them. And it could even be harming their mental health, exposing them to content that is dangerous, because that's what grabs the attention. It's designed to be addictive.
2: Victoria Police is investigating an off-field fight at a country football match in Ararat. The incident occurred during the match between the Ararat Eagles and Lismore Derenalum on Saturday, with footage showing a verbal altercation in the crowd escalating into a brawl. Federation University Professor of Sports Science Rochelle Imey says it's sad to see violent behaviour in community sports.
6: Behaviour is a learned thing in a social environment, so what happens within a club is a ripple effect. If a coach is

0: West, with scattered showers elsewhere, turning isolated in the far east of the state. In Melbourne, a partly cloudy evening ahead, with showers on the way tomorrow and a top of 19. Right now in the city, it's 16 degrees.
1: Good evening and welcome to PM. I'm Samantha Donovan, coming to you from the lands of the Wurundjeri people of the Kulin Nation in Melbourne. Tonight, the US and Iran agree to a ceasefire and the reopening of the Strait of Hormuz. Also at a Senate inquiry, business groups push for the government to scrap its capital gains tax changes. And Donald Trump hosts a massive mixed martial arts event at the White House.
2: I feel so freaking great about the event. There's not a single place in the world that I'd rather be than right here at Freedom 250, baby.
1: The United States and Iran have agreed on a deal to end the war, stop the American blockade of Iranian ports, and reopen the Strait of Hormuz. The US President Donald Trump posted on social media, "Ships of the world, start your engines and let the oil flow." While Iran's Supreme National Security Council said the country had finalised a memorandum of understanding with the US after months of long and difficult negotiations. The Prime Minister Anthony Albanese has welcomed the agreement.
3: We want this agreement to stick because it is in the interests of people in that region to end the military conflict, but it's also in the interests of the entire world. We also want to be very conscious of the fact that that doesn't mean that everything returns to normal in just a day or indeed a week or even a month. It will be, at a minimum, many months before things return to normal.
1: The Prime Minister, Anthony Albanese. For more on the US-Iran deal, I spoke to John Berry, the geopolitics lead at the consultancy firm KPMG here in Australia.
4: The US and Iran have reached an agreement to reopening shipping traffic, commercial shipping traffic through the Strait of Hormuz. And they've agreed to kick off another couple of months of negotiations on other issues like the nuclear question and sanctions and frozen Iranian funds. It's far from a comprehensive peace agreement. It's more an agreement to ease the biggest source of irritation to the rest of the world and to the US as well, which is the shipping through the Strait of Hormuz, and to begin negotiations around the other outstanding issues.
1: If we do, in fact, see a total reopening of the Strait of Hormuz, as Donald Trump seems to be saying will be the case, how long do you think it'll be before trade gets back to normal?
4: Well, sometime. When it comes to energy, it may never get back to a pre-conflict normal. That's because once shippers start to return to sending their vessels through the strait, which could take some time because there'll still be some nerves around whether this agreement could collapse and there could be a return to fighting or there could be an errant mine or something like that. So already there's going to be a fairly slow and cautious rebuilding of traffic, one would think. But then the other question is just how much damage has been sustained to the oil and gas production and the fertilizer production and the other facilities in the Persian Gulf, many of which have been struck by drones and missiles during the fighting. We just don't know whether some of that production is permanently damaged. The Qatari gas fields particularly have been sort of cited as needing at least several years to build back to full capacity. So shipping will take time for the shippers to get confident, and production could take even longer. So the predictions that I've seen are that within a month of a comprehensive, I guess, end to disruptions to the strait, we could see traffic at 30 to 50% of pre-conflict levels.
1: The federal government is under pressure to at least consider extending the cut to the fuel excise. That's due to end at the end of June. Do you think it should be considering that seriously?
4: There's a lot of trade-offs, obviously, to reducing a major source of revenue and also part of the cost of fuel. But it's certainly one of many actions that our government and other governments too are considering because of the way they realise just how volatile and vulnerable the supply of fuel and oil is that we get from overseas. So, you know, we've got things like, yes, the excise, but then there are other questions around more funding, more oil.

0: They're pretty long-term plans, of course. In the short term, given those production and supply problems with oil that you mentioned, if the Strait of Hormuz does reopen slowly, would you predict that the price of, say, petrol and diesel will shoot back up again in Australia?
1: I think there's going to be continued upward pressure on the prices. Prices are complicated because the other side of the picture is demand, and we've seen a lot of demand destruction because of the high prices too. So the world's actually consuming quite a bit less oil than it was before the conflict. Prices are a balance between supply and demand, so it's a bold person who predicts exactly what's going to happen to prices. But we're still north of $80, which is historically pretty high for a price for a barrel of oil. So we're still in a high price environment, and I wouldn't expect that to drastically improve anytime soon.
0: And which other commodities will analysts like yourself be watching closely to see how quickly the supply back into Australia improves?
1: Well, into Australia, the other big one would be fertiliser. That nitrogen fertilisers, that's the one that our agricultural industry relies on and has been impacted by big price rises in this year, because that's another major export from the Persian Gulf. So that would be the one we would watch. And then there are sort of a whole lot of other things that are made using other commodities from the Persian Gulf, petrochemical products and helium and all these sort of specialised things that come out of the oil and gas industry. And they include semiconductors and, you know, PVC piping, building materials in general. So like costs for all of those things have been up sharply since the start of the conflict. So they're the other things that we'll be watching. This conflict is another shock that demonstrates how the rules that, you know, used to govern trade and govern, you know, even conflict between countries just keep getting weaker and weaker. And there's this general environment where countries are realizing that they need to look after themselves a bit rather than just relying on everybody following the rules. And in that environment, Australia's needing to think about all the things it can make for itself instead of sourcing overseas, and also who are the most trustworthy partners that we can rely on.
0: John Berry is the geopolitics lead at KPMG. A woman critically injured in a shark attack in Sydney on the weekend has been identified as young mother Leah Stewart. The 35-year-old was mauled while swimming between the flags at Coogee Beach. Preparations are in place to permanently lift a ban on drone flights over Coogee in response. Barbara Miller has our report.
2: The mood at Coogee, 2 days on from a shocking attack, is quiet, reflective. Some of those staring out to sea witnessed the attack on the young mother.
3: And I just got out, got to my towel, and as I got to my towel, I heard the scream. I'm very sad for the young lady.
4: It's really heartbreaking.
5: And I did see her thrashing about in the water and screaming. And I saw the water all discoloured. It was only this morning that I was lying in bed awake, rethinking that again, and it was horrible.
2: The 35-year-old woman was with friends and swimming between the flags when the attack occurred. She's been identified as Coogee local Leah Stewart. In a statement, her family said her injuries are severe and life-threatening. They say they are shocked and devastated this could happen to a beloved partner, daughter and mother, who is so full of life and energy.
6: We're wishing her all of the best during a very difficult situation for her. I understand that she's in critical care, and I think certainly over the weekend everyone in Sydney was horrified by those scenes, and we're pulling for her at the moment.
2: The New South Wales Premier Chris Minns says the attack has convinced him shark nets are needed.
6: Certainly not going to remove them for the summer period. I know that there was some suggestion that we should move to a trial of removing the nets during the summer periods. I'm convinced now that they are, in fact, a deterrent.
7: Look, I've had this conversation recently with a lot of people, and I really felt that the momentum, both for, you know, the beach users and society as a whole, was behind the idea of trialling the removal of nets and the removal of nets long term.
2: Professor Cullen Brown is head of the fish lab at Macquarie University.
7: Only about 10% of the animals that are caught in those things are target sharks. The rest, 90%, are random other animals, often, you know, turtles and dolphins and baby whales and all sorts of stuff.

0: endangered and threatened species. But I think, you know, politically, I can understand where he's coming from. That kind of makes sense, that nobody wants to be responsible potentially for more bites or deaths in the near future. But at the end of the day, nets, honestly, are not the best approach for either removing sharks or controlling shark behaviour or protecting bathers. We just have better ways of doing it now.
1: There's broad agreement that one of the better ways is the use of drones. Drone flying over Coogee has been banned because of its proximity to Sydney Airport. But the Civil Aviation Safety Authority has lifted that ban temporarily in the wake of the attack. And after meetings today with Surf Life Saving New South Wales, CASA is understood to be moving towards lifting it permanently for shark controls. The Coogee attack has also renewed calls in some quarters for a shark cull. Premier Chris Minns says while that is not possible or practical for great whites, a protected species, he's not ruling out action on bull sharks.
2: We're currently undertaking a headcount, effectively, of whether there's been an increase in the harbour as a result of, you know, a healthier harbour and more fish stocks within that tributary, what it means for swimming and recreating in the harbour.
1: Professor Cullen Brown again.
0: Australia is ranked fourth in the world in terms of our record of extinctions. We're the fourth worst in the world. So we really need to work on our reputation and change our attitude to the way we deal with nature. Rather than being adversarial like we are at the moment, we need to be a little bit more understanding.
1: At Coogee, there's a lot of unease about the idea of a cull.
3: No point.
1: Why not?
3: There are more of them than there are of us. And that's their territory.
1: Many of the regulars here have weighed the risk of jumping in the surf and decided it's worth taking.
4: Yeah, it's like stepping out in the middle of the road. You just got to look left and right. Sometimes you just don't see what's coming.
3: So you make the decision, you go in there. If you're worried about the sharks, take up table tennis.
1: The weekend's events proving sometimes you can do everything right and just get very, very unlucky.
5: Barbara Miller reporting. This is PM. I'm Samantha Donovan. You can hear all our programs live or later on ABC Listen. Still to come, we head to Dallas, Texas, the city hosting the most World Cup games in the US. A two-day Senate inquiry is underway in Canberra, examining the merits of the government's proposed changes to capital gains tax and negative gearing. The tax bill has passed the House of Representatives, but the government will need the support of the Greens to get it through the Senate. Economists, business and housing groups and property developers are putting their cases for and against the reforms, as Rachel Mealy reports.
6: It's a two-day inquiry the government hopes will smooth the passage of its tax bill through the Senate. Throughout the day, experts and lobby groups gave evidence for and against the government's planned changes. Graham Samuel is a former president of the Australian Chamber of Commerce and Industry and was the chair of the ACCC. He fears that in this debate, lobby groups have had too much attention.
7: The one thing that I have learned over all these 35 years is this. The measure of the public interest in relation to reform is generally in inverse proportion to the noise that is made by private vested interests. And I can tell you now that the noise in relation to these tax reform proposals announced in the budget has been very, very loud indeed, which persuades me that the public interest is trying to be submerged by the loud voices of private vested interests.
6: Professor Samuel argues the size of the protest can drown out the voice of the public interest.
7: Private vested interests have got very, very good megaphones, and they'll march up and down the street with their megaphones and their signs saying, yeah, this is going to be disaster, woe betide us. The public interest is very rarely represented, except by a few.
6: But it didn't take long for Professor Samuel to hear rebuttal against his criticism. Mike Zorbas is the chief executive of the Property Council and the next to take the microphone at the inquiry.
8: I also respectfully disagree with the framing of some of the previous speakers. Property organisations in particular are not anything other than invested interests. They're not vested interests. They are directly invested in the prosperity of Australia as they employ 1.4 million people across the economy.

0: Mr. Zorbas went on to say that the tax changes would shrink housing supply, and he took a pot shot at the federal government.
1: Government overspending at federal and state levels by all parties and a lack of actual reform. I think GST, among other taxes, has left us taxing the life out of new property projects and existing operating assets at a time of rising capital, rising labour and construction costs. Taken as the sum of its outputs, you would now have to say that last year's economic reform roundtable appears to have been largely a tax hike forum.
0: Master Builders Australia called on the Parliament to oppose all business tax hikes in the budget due to what it says is the negative impact on builders and housing supply. The Chief Executive is Danita Warne.
2: A housing crisis is the time for governments to focus on policies that increase housing supply, including addressing a workforce that is hundreds of thousands short, reducing unnecessary red tape, and improving, not disincentivising, the investment pipeline.
0: Next up at the inquiry were housing advocates who support the planned changes. Jackson Hills is the CEO of National Shelter.
3: These reforms are not a silver bullet. They must be coupled with many other housing policy and investments. These changes alone can't fix our housing crisis. Clearly, we need sustained and ongoing investment in public, social and affordable housing over the next 2 to 3 decades, ongoing infrastructure investment and other incentives that stimulate new supply. We believe it's time to reset the system and restore fairness.
4: Jackson Hills is the CEO of the housing advocacy group National Shelter. Rachel Mealy reporting. Well, it's certainly been a big 80th birthday for Donald Trump. Not only did he announce that his nation and Iran have reached a ceasefire deal, he's also hosted a huge Ultimate Fighting Championship at the White House, ostensibly to mark the approaching 250th anniversary of the Declaration of Independence. Several mixed martial arts fights took place in a massive $60 million arena known as the Claw on the South Lawn of the White House. Angus Randall prepared this report.
5: The White House has been home to some of the most seismic events in American history. Today, it's being used as a change room for a

0: House says the UFC is paying the bill. Whether it's a celebration of America's independence or its president or both remains unclear. UFC fans were divided on whether it's a big birthday present and if that's okay.
1: Very historic.
2: Yeah.
1: And we're celebrating Donald J. Trump's birthday. So,
2: America.
3: I think it's a little too much, like a little propaganda-ish. Yeah, it's been like a big Trump commercial, but I don't like it. But you can be a UFC fan without being a Trump fan, so I don't know, both things can be true.
4: You know, honestly, I wouldn't have cared if Biden did it or Trump did it. I'd have just come because I enjoyed the UFC.
5: So it feels like he's like, oh, like, perform for me, entertain me, like, come fight for me. It feels more like we're just entertaining him. Yeah.
0: As for the fights themselves, they all ended in a knockout, and Americans won 4 of the 7 fights. The main event for the lightweight championship finished after 1 a.m. local time. Justin Gaethje defeated Ilia Topuria in an upset.
6: All glory to God, I prayed so much for this opportunity to do something legendary, and I know that was absolutely legendary.
0: As fireworks blasted above Washington DC's monuments, Donald Trump entered the UFC octagon to congratulate the new champ. Dr. Erin Nichols is a researcher at Griffith University and a Muay Thai coach.
7: The fact that they've chosen a combat-based sport event is culturally quite significant, I would say. So, yeah, I'm a little surprised.
0: Donald Trump has been a long-time supporter of the UFC, hosting fights at his properties in the early 2000s when many venues were staying away from the brutal blood sport. In return, Donald Trump has found a kinship with UFC fans on the campaign trail.
7: You know, Trump and the administration rely on those character assessments that he can overcome, you know, this outsider overcoming against all odds. But I think that's kind of fits in with, you know, what you would see as like the masculine hero of these fight sports. And I think that appeals broadly to that younger fan base across both, you know, that populist politics, but also who might be attracted to UFC sports.
0: It's a remarkable rise for the UFC, which was once banned in 36 US states in the 1990s and now brings in hundreds of millions of dollars every year. Dr. Nichols worries the strong link between UFC and the Make America Great Again movement could turn people away who don't fit in with the hyper-masculine fan base.
7: You know, there are many diverse practitioners using fight sports, particularly, you know, women, girls, gender-diverse people are donning the gloves and having a go. So there is that concern that this will just further cement that association of fight sports and masculinity in that wider cultural imaginary as well. So it's really important to highlight there is a place for many different people inside that octagon as well.
0: The 250th anniversary celebrations continue next week with a massive state fair in Washington, D.C., all leading up to a fireworks display on the 4th of July.
8: Angus Randall reporting. After the Socceroos' spectacular win against Turkey in their opening match at the World Cup, hopes are high the young side can beat a very confident USA team on Saturday. That clash will be in Seattle. The Texan city of Dallas is hosting 9 of the matches hosted by the US at this tournament. The program there kicked off today, our time, with a 2-2 draw between the Netherlands and Japan. As Amanda Shalala reports from Dallas, soccer fans are flocking there to soak up the atmosphere.
9: This is one of the most iconic fan marches in international football. Hey, hey, hey, hey, hey. There are thousands of fans following a bright orange double-decker bus which was shipped from the Netherlands to Texas. This is their traditional Orania walk, which turns what would normally be a 10-minute stroll to the stadium into an hour-long dance party, and the fans love it.
10: You can hear my voice. We are screaming, you're yelling. We are so much fun.
11: It's just so much fun. Everyone, I'm surprised that all the Americans are also wearing orange.
12: We are a Dutch team. We're going to support them all the way. We're going to cheer them to the final, and we're going to win it this year.
9: The day before the game, Dutch Americans, expats and travellers are gathered at a European deli in suburban Dallas. Lottie is originally from the Netherlands and is here with her daughter, granddaughter and great-grandsons.
13: I'm an American citizen now, but in my heart I'm Dutch.
9: Her granddaughter, Lindsay, says having the World Cup here is a special way to connect to her oma's heritage.
14: There's not a lot of Dutch culture around Keller, Texas, where I live, so it's great to have this opportunity where we can actually be a part of something that is a part of my culture and my family.

0: Across town in downtown Plano, there's a celebration underway called Japan Day, where hundreds of locals and Samurai Blue fans are gathered. It's been organised by the MLS team FC Dallas and one of its supporter groups. Kenny Cooper is a local legend here, having played for FC Dallas, and his father was an early football pioneer in the US, having emigrated from England in the 70s.
1: The city's crazy about the game, and a lot of people pour their heart and soul into the game here locally, so having the World Cup here is incredibly special. My dad came here back in the 70s to play for the great Lamar Hunt, and he used to knock on doors to get people to come out to games, and here we are 50 years later. And the game's thriving. It's alive and thriving.
0: Dennis McGowan is the vice president of fan group Dallas Beer Guardians and hopes this World Cup can leave a legacy for the sport.
2: I want local people to come out and see that, you know, beyond just the international game, we have the game here, right? We've got FC Dallas here. We've got the Dallas Trinity here in the women's club. We've got some lower level sides here in town, too. As much as we love the game, and as much as we love the game this time of year and every 4 years, let's go ahead and bring this energy to the local game.
3: Dennis McGowan is the vice president of the fan group Dallas Beer Guardians. He was speaking to our reporter Amanda Shalala in Dallas, Texas. Thanks very much for joining me for PM. I'm Samantha Donovan. The podcast of the full program is available on ABC Listen. And that's where you'll find ABC News Daily with Sam Hawley each weekday morning too. PM will be back at the same time tomorrow. Good night.

0: Good evening, Nicholas Hines with ABC News. Western leaders are voicing their support for a deal between the US and Iran to halt their war, but Israel says it will not withdraw from Lebanon. Jono Wakeley has the details.
1: In a social media post, US President Donald Trump says he's authorizing the toll-free opening of the Strait of Hormuz and removing the US naval blockade of Iran. Prime Minister Anthony Albanese is welcoming the agreement, saying the peace deal is in the interest of the entire world. A joint statement by the UK, France, Germany and Italy has also backed it, saying the reopening of the Strait of Hormuz is essential. EU Commission President Ursula von der Leyen says the deal should reopen the critical oil route as soon as possible, but the peace in the Middle East was impossible while Lebanon is in flames.
0: The federal government will determine in the coming days if it will extend the cut to the fuel excise. Jack McKay reports.
2: The fuel excise was halved earlier this year after petrol prices spiked amid the conflict in the Middle East. The move has saved motorists 26 cents per litre, but the temporary relief is due to end on June 30. Prime Minister Anthony Albanese says his government will make an assessment about the excise at the start of next week.
3: We know that the end of the conflict doesn't mean that we're back to business as usual.
2: The halving of the excise and the reduction of the heavy vehicle road user charge has cost the government billions of dollars in lost revenue.
0: Business groups have told a Senate inquiry the federal government's overhaul of negative gearing and the capital gains tax discount will curb productivity. A two-day hearing into the reforms is being held at Parliament House in Canberra. David Alexander from the Australian Chamber of Commerce and Industry says the changes are rushed.
4: Under the proposed system, because these businesses make the biggest capital gain, they will suffer a disproportionate increase in tax. The more the gain, the more the pain. It's a tax on productivity. It's very disappointing that such a consequential and complex bill is being rushed.
0: The stepson of Norway's Crown Prince Haakon has been found guilty of two counts of rape and other crimes. Marius Borg Høiby has been sentenced to 4 years in prison by an Oslo court. He pleaded not guilty to the most severe accusations against him, including rape, while admitting to some lesser ones. The case coincides with Crown Princess Mette Marit's apology for maintaining contact with the late US sex offender Jeffrey Epstein after he was convicted in 2008. Høiby joined the royal family when Mette Marit married into the royal family in 2001. Former Carlton and Port Adelaide footballer Nick Stevens will spend the next 6 months behind bars after defrauding several Victorian families. Wade Stevens explains.
5: The 46-year-old was found guilty of 12 deception charges in March after defrauding almost $168,000 from six Mildura families in 2017. Stevens worked as a landscaper but was an unregistered builder when he accepted money to carry out pool installations on behalf of the company Leisure Pools Australia. Judge Fiona Todd said Stevens's actions had a corrosive effect on the currency of goodwill and trust. He's already spent 78 days behind bars, the majority in isolation for his protection.
0: A former goalkeeping coach for Socceroos keeper Pat Beach says the young player always had the right drive and attitude to achieve great things. Beach starred with 8 saves in Australia's upset 2-0 win over Turkey after he was picked over captain Matt Ryan to start in the Socceroos opening FIFA World Cup match in Vancouver. Stephen Allen says the 22-year-old has everything it takes to be an amazing goalkeeper.
6: You've got to have a nice bit of confidence about you and cocky without going too far beyond and without being negative. But, mate, Pat's got everything to contribute all those attributes to himself, and it just showed in his performance and the kind of, again, the kind of person he is and the human being he is. He's the world's his oyster.
0: Australian swimming star Kayleigh McEwen isn't ruling out extending her career through to the 2032 Brisbane Olympics. The 5-time Olympic gold medalist is yet to decide on her future beyond the 2028 Games, which will be hosted by Los Angeles. The 50-metre and 200-metre backstroke world record holder says the chance to compete at a home Olympics is appealing. The 24-year-old next heads to next month's Commonwealth Games in Glasgow. To the weather across Victoria. It's some isolated showers in the west of the state and along the ranges this evening, dry elsewhere. Tomorrow, some patchy morning fog in the far east with some areas of rain developing over the ranges and in the southwest with scattered showers elsewhere across the state, turning isolated in the far east. And in Melbourne, showers tomorrow with a top of 19. Right now in the city, it's 15 degrees.
7: I'm angry. Because I've been angry for 6 years. But I'm not an angry person. But they're making me one, I can tell you that.
8: The PFAS Forever Chemical saga rolls on across the country. Now, residents in Wagga Wagga, home to two contaminated sites, are calling for more transparency. And we head to a school in Kenya that's formed a partnership with a winemaker in the Adelaide Hills.
9: They can always come to school, pursue their studies, pursue their talents, and this one helps them even in future to even pursue these dreams.
8: I'm Alex Barwick. You're listening to Australia Wide, coming to you from Arinda Country in Mbantua, Alice Springs. First on the program, we stay in my part of the country, Central Australia. The death of a young Walpiri man in the lolly aisle of Coles supermarket in Alice Springs over a year ago left so many unanswered questions. While the criminal case into Kumanjai White's death in custody, he was restrained by two officers, was closed last month, devastated family members hope they'll better understand more about how he died at the coronial inquest. Details have now emerged about who will give evidence at that inquest to shed light on exactly what led to the 24-year-old's death. Reporter Matt Garrick has the story. Matt, thanks for speaking to Australia Wide. What did you hear at this directions hearing?
10: Well, the main thing we heard is it will be a four-week coronial inquest to be heard in April next year, which will hear from hundreds of statements from people affected or people who are privy to this situation, from the employees in the supermarket, from the witnesses there at the scene, from the family of Kumanjai White, from the police officers involved. Or at least from police involved. So really, we're talking a fairly expansive coronial inquest. Now, what they hope this will get to the bottom of is essentially how and why Kumanjai White was restrained in that supermarket by two plainclothed officers last year, and essentially what happened. We also heard parties involved include Talis Security, a security agency who was involved in the incident, some disability organisations. Mr White or Kumanjai White had disabilities, so there will be some detailed conversation around that to be heard next year.
8: Matt, there have been a number of things called for by the family and by advocates, in particular calls for the supermarket CCTV footage to be released, and also calls for the independent use of force report that was done to be made public. Do we know whether the coronial inquest will see those things come to light?
10: Yes, it's a very good question, Alex, and the

0: Arrest footage was cited today in the directions hearing. At this stage, there is a non-publication order of that arrest footage. That was extended today by Coroner Elizabeth Armitage. So at this stage, there hasn't been any ability for anybody to see that, or for the wider public at least, to be able to see that arrest footage. But there is a chance that it will be able to see the light of day at some stage in these proceedings. Essentially, what they said is they want to make sure, the counsel assisting wants to make sure that the family of Kumanjai White, who are essentially a large Walpiri family from Central Australia, to show them at a time that is right for them.
1: Matt, have we heard a response from Kumanjai White's family?
0: Kumanjai White's grandfather, Ned Jempa Jempa Hardgraves, has spoken outside Alice Springs Courthouse today. We saw he was present in the courthouse as well. Coroner Armitage said to him directly, spoke to Mr. Hardgraves and said how sorrowful she was to have to see him under those circumstances of being in a coronial court inquest hearing. There were other members of Kumanjai White's family as well present today in the hearing, as well as officials representing NT Health, representing Coles Supermarket itself, representing the NT Police, representing individual police officer involved in the incident.
1: Matt, thank you so much.
0: Thank you.
1: Matt Garrick reporting there. If this story has caused distress, you can contact the Aboriginal and Torres Strait Islander support line on 1300 YARN. That's 139276.
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1: We head to Wagga Wagga in southern New South Wales now. The city has two known PFAS contamination sites, including one near a bore field that's used to help supply the community's drinking water. Despite reassurances from the Department of Defence and the local water authority that the contamination is being managed, some residents say there's still not enough information about how that's being done. Melinda Hayter reports.
3: Tom Hughes' garden is overflowing with fruit trees, flowers and dozens of pot plants. But it's just for looking. He's chosen not to harvest anything, concerned it could be contaminated with PFAS.
4: I'm angry, because I've been angry for 6 years, but I'm not an angry person. But they're making me one, I can tell you that.
3: The 88-year-old lives along the Kapooka Creek, which also runs through the nearby Australian Defence Force's Blamey Barracks, a known PFAS contamination site. Official defence advice issued in 2021 is not to eat fish from dams along the creek or home-reared lamb watered from the dams. Even though home-grown fruits, veggies and herbs have been deemed a low and acceptable risk, Tom Hughes isn't taking any chances. For 6 years, he's sought information about the forever chemicals which were historically used in firefighting foams at the barracks. But despite state and federal inquiries and dozens of letters to government authorities, he still has questions.
4: I'm only one of the ladies and gentlemen and a member of the public. One of them, you know, low-down people. That's what we're treated like.
3: PFAS contamination has also occurred at the Royal Australian Air Force Base in Wagga. In 2023, low levels of PFAS were detected in two defence groundwater monitoring wells near a borefield used by the local water utility. It's one of four sources used to supply drinking water in Wagga. Last year, after the installation of further monitoring wells closer to the borefield, PFAS above the Australian Drinking Water Guidelines was recorded. A multi-agency group, including Riverina Water, Defence, New South Wales Health, the Environment Protection Authority and the Premier's Department, has been working on a plan for the city's long-term drinking water security since. Riverina Water Engineering Director Troy Van Berkel says a new agreement with Defence will ensure timely public updates.
5: It's really about sharing of information, making sure that we're both communicating to each other but also to the community in a sort of timely but also very transparent way to make sure that the community understands what the risks are, how we're managing those risks and what we're doing in the future to ensure that our drinking water supply remains safe.
3: The non-legally binding Memorandum of Understanding is due to be considered at a meeting next week. And Riverina Water says it'll have trigger points that'll set out action to be taken if PFAS levels exceed

0: the mandated thresholds, including blending the water with other non-affected sources, utilising a special water licence to allow more water to be pumped from the Murrumbidgee River, and upgrading the city's water treatment plant. Mr Van Berkel says monitoring has been upped in the Riverina water borefield, and to date PFAS levels have remained below the Australian drinking water guidelines.
1: We have a lot of testing, we've got external agencies that oversee us and making sure that we're doing the right thing.
0: Professor Dennis O'Carroll is the Managing Director of the Water Research Lab at the University of New South Wales School of Civil and Environmental Engineering. He says while many people only associate PFAS with firefighting foams, the chemicals have been used globally for 50 years, including in cookware and clothing.
2: 97-99% of populations have some measurable concentrations of PFAS in their serum and their blood. It's pervasive. And of course, the question is, you know, if you're never living anywhere near a source of PFAS, how were you exposed? We certainly need to know more about what the health impacts are. We also need to find out, how do we stop PFAS getting into us and into the environment?
0: The Department of Defence has held a number of briefings in Wagga Wagga, undertaken remediation works at both the Blamey Barracks and the RAF base, with more planned as part of a $900 million redevelopment of the sites. Monitoring is also done twice a year. Results from September 2025 and February 2026 have not yet been publicly released. Defence says it remains committed to ensuring the safety of the city's drinking water supply and working with the relevant authorities. Back in Tom Hughes' garden, though, there's a sense of unease. For him, the quest for information continues.
3: Reporter Melinda Hayter there.
4: This is ABC Australia Wide.
3: You're listening to Australia Wide. My name's Alex Barwick. It's south now to the coastal towns of Victor Harbour and Goolwa, about an hour's drive from Adelaide. Like many tourist hotspots around the country's coastlines, rents here have been skyrocketing. Combine that with almost non-existent rates of rental vacancies, locals are being pushed out and homelessness is growing. But there's one woman in the region who saw the problem and has successfully got the wider community on board to find a solution. Our Victor Harbour-based reporter Carolyn Horn has this story.
5: The south coast of the Fleurieu Peninsula is a pretty awesome place to live. It's got fantastic surf beaches, conservation parks, and a laid-back lifestyle. But among the multi-million dollar holiday homes that line the foreshores and the expanding developments aimed at sea change retirees, there's also a growing problem of homelessness. But this community saw the problem and the lack of crisis accommodation and came up with an idea and the funding to make it happen.
6: So the housing program accommodation came about roughly 3 years ago. A lovely local lady who I knew quite well rang me, and she'd attended some of our homelessness forums. Essentially she said, Brad, like, this is not good enough in our community and I have an idea.
5: That's Brad Butler, the chair of the Fleurieu Community Foundation.
6: From Faye's initial idea, it was essentially, we don't have enough money within our community to buy a house to make a difference, and that would only make a difference to one person or one family. But what about if we could raise money to rent a house? So let's simplify the model so everyone can understand it. Junction might hold a head lease on a property for 2 years, and an organisation or a collaboration of organisations will actually guarantee and provide the funding to match that lease. From Faye's initial idea, Zonta joined with the Fleurieu Community Foundation, the local Rotary Club came on board, and all of the collaboration of organisations that were working together. And then one of the local real estate providers, Elders Real Estate, said, well, actually, we think we might have owners who could throw properties into that program. Some of those owners had a real community mind, and so they said, well, and they were willing to take a small cut on rent. And all of a sudden, it's like this whole group of people around a table were working towards a common goal with a relatively simple program, easy to manage, and scalable up. And all of a sudden, you know, that built from an initial house to two to three and can be scaled up.
5: The first house was secured in August 2024. And since that time, 32 locals have been helped into secure accommodation, including 19-year-old Bronwyn.
7: How long have you been living in the Junction house for?
8: About 9 months now.
7: And where were you living before that?
8: I was couch surfing, so I was living in multiple places.
7: When you got to

0: The house that first day and went in, how did you feel?
1: It was a bit surreal. It didn't really feel like I was going to be able to stay here long. I've just always been in that mindset that I need to be ready to leave. I've been able to buy more things, so I didn't have to just pack it up in one car and drive away.
2: The program is set to be expanded with a further $160,000 in funding committed from the local community. Junction Australia's regional manager, Tammy Elvin, oversees the program.
3: When somebody has safe, affordable housing, is life-changing. We're hoping and aiming for an additional 2 to 3 properties across the Fleurieu with the additional funding boost. Partnering with community has been the

0: and relocate hundreds of graves if it wants to move forward with planned upgrades. Last month, the state's Office of Local Government officially declared Our Lady of Mercy Catholic School at Deloraine not a cemetery, even though at least 355 people were buried on its grounds between 1861 and 1936. It's divided opinion, those who are keen to see the school build new facilities and others who believe the ruling is disrespectful. Reporter Emily Smith has the story.
1: Somewhere beneath a quaint country school in northern Tasmania, hundreds of people are buried. On its grounds is the former Deloraine Catholic Cemetery, where at least 355 locals were laid to rest between 1861 and 1936. But as Our Lady of Mercy Catholic School expanded, headstones were removed, and last month it was officially struck off Tasmania's cemetery list. Deloraine resident Mark Butson is outraged.
2: Well, I think it's particularly disturbing because when the people were buried here, they were buried here under the proviso that they were never to be disturbed and that their graves were to be protected.
1: Fellow resident Karenza Grigson also disagrees with the decision.
3: It's an injustice. We're concerned that there's not going to be protection of people who've been buried in the cemeteries, and that the record of their memory will be lost, that people doing ancestry.com will not be able to find their loved ones. And as a Christian, my biblical principles are that we're to protect the dead because they can't speak for themselves.
1: The Catholic Archdiocese of Hobart can now apply to build new facilities, but the Office of Local Government says it must first make efforts to find, exhume and relocate human remains. However, as headstones were removed in 1949, the precise location of each grave is not known. The Archdiocese says that no evidence of remains have been found within the school's existing footprint, and it doesn't anticipate the proposed development will disturb any human remains. But Mr. Butson is concerned the ground-penetrating radar used for surveying won't be effective on the area's clay soils, and graves will be missed.
2: We're saying leave the school as it is, leave the buildings there, but no more buildings are to be put up over dead bodies. We believe that the mistakes in the past can be just left alone, but the main site of this 3-acre area is still a cemetery, and we think it needs to be protected and no more buildings to be put up.
1: The Meander Valley Council Mayor, Wayne Johnston, says it trusts the process set out by state government.
4: I've heard probably more concerns from parents of children that go to the school that are waiting to have permanent toilets and classrooms built. It would be good for that to go forward. I haven't personally had concerns from people about the church, the cemetery themselves, but obviously when there's a development application advertised, we will certainly take those concerns forward if they come to council.
1: There's only been two similar cases to this in Tasmania. Last month, the Office of Local Government also declared Hobart's Guildford Young College was not a cemetery. It's understood many of the people buried on this school site have already been moved. The Hutchins School in Hobart received the same declaration in 2024 after builders came across human remains. Ms. Grigson believes it's unfair to the Deloraine site not to protect it.
3: Very sad and concerned. Because it is a biblical principle to protect the bodies of the dead.
1: The Archdiocese of Hobart says it will refurbish an existing monument to acknowledge the site's history and those who were buried on the grounds. Mr. Butson says that will be useful for people tracking down their family histories.
2: We have people knocking on our doors each year from the mainland, Victoria, New South Wales and Hobart, asking us where their grandparents are buried. You know, if we have this monument up there, we can finally tell them where their grandparents are buried.
0: Deloraine resident Mark Butson ending that report from Emily Smith. And finally, on Australia-wide, we head to another school, but on the other side of the world. We're heading to Kenya. There's a school there with a very special connection to a winemaker in South Australia. At 28 years old, Jack Wilson runs a successful wine label in SA, as well as a separate vineyard in the Adelaide Hills. But he

0: greatest passion is the charity that he started that provides water, food and educational support for many thousands of kids overseas. Reporter Bill Ormond travelled to Kenya for this story.
1: In the remote Rift Valley, hours south of Nairobi, lies Esenarua Primary and Junior School. With 275 students and staff, one of the main challenges Headmaster Patrick Mwangi faces in getting kids into the classroom is water.
2: Because some of them do not have meals and do not have food at home. And when they come to school and there's no food, again they have walked for long distances, then it becomes untenable. They just decide to stay at home. Last week we didn't have food in the school because we didn't have water. And in that week, we have a lot of absence.
1: In the semi-arid part of the country with low annual rainfall, the school's water tanks can't capture enough for cooking, drinking and washing. And due to a lack of students, the school can't get enough funding to fill its four water tanks. It's where Australian charity OpBlue step in, according to founder Jack Wilson.
3: One of the core problems we're seeing within the education sector, specifically in areas with high levels of drought, where kids will come to school in the morning and they're leaving at lunchtime and not coming back because they just simply don't have the energy.
1: Overseeing more than 2,000 projects across Kenya is a challenge at the best of times. But for Jack, there's added complexity as he tries to juggle his wine label Willow and Goose, as well as the vineyard he operates with his brother Harry.
3: Balance would probably be the wrong term for it. Yeah, certainly an exciting life. Yeah, it's busy, but, you know, I'm thankful that we've got good people around us. You know, starting a farm from the ground up is hard enough in itself, but, you know, we're lucky now that we've palmed, obviously, Willow and Goose off to a contract facility, and we're lucky that Kenya's 7.5 hours behind us, so it buys us a bit of free time to get on top of other jobs before the workday kicks in over there.
1: The charity is funded by Jack's wine label Willow and Goose, which is separate to the vineyard, as well as a mixture of corporate and individual donors on top of the money they raise at their annual gala. And it's not just Jack running the charity by himself. He's got a strong team working with him, including co-director Fallon Roki, who oversees its education programs, as well as William Mashiro, who leads a dedicated group of staff and volunteers in Kenya.
4: Instead of the kids being at home, them knowing there's food somewhere, there's water somewhere, there's education support somewhere, regardless of their age, religion, background or family attribute, they can always come to school, pursue their studies, pursue their talents, and this one helps them even in future to even pursue these dreams.
1: These projects range from providing water filters, filling tanks and paying for meals in places like Esenarua, to helping provide clean water solutions, food and education in large refugee camps near the Somali border.
3: I always like to say that we work with locals for locals. It means that our projects are trusted. We're not just some Aussie wandering in and trying to force an Australian way of doing things in another country, because it simply just won't work. You need to be culturally mindful of what a community wants, and sometimes that might not be a huge water infrastructure that's readily available. Sometimes it might be filtering the water they collect from day to day, and sometimes it might be funding large 50,000 litre tanks in refugee camps. So every program's different.
1: At each visit, OpBlue staff collect data, including rates of waterborne diseases like cholera, typhoid and dysentery. It's then sent back to Jack, who can look over it from his vineyard in the Adelaide Hills. Through this data collection, Jack's able to see the rates of waterborne diseases have reduced dramatically, while school attendance has tripled in places like Esenarua, much to the delight of Headmaster Patrick Mwangi.
2: When I came here 7 years ago, it was very low. We had classes even with the 3 students, but now we are increasing. The action taken by the OpBlue has made a lot of learners to come to school. For the first time, we have a class with over 70 students.
1: For Jack Wilson and the team at OpBlue, that's what it's all about.
3: We're working with communities, some of which have never seen clean drinking water before in their lives. You know, in our eyes, no child should grow up without access to clean drinking water, and no parent should be put in a position to choose between clean drinking water or none at all for their children.
0: School kids from Esenarua Primary and Junior School in Kenya. That story from Bill Ormond. And that's Australia Wide for today. My name's Alex Barwick. Thanks to the program's producer, Alex Hyman, and thanks so much for your company.

0: Good evening, Nicholas Hines with ABC News. Iran says Israel must halt its attacks in Lebanon as part of a memorandum of understanding agreed to with the United States. Jenna Wakely reports.
1: Iran's Foreign Minister Abbas Araghchi says attacks must stop in Lebanon and referred to the US's responsibility for implementing the agreement. Lebanon's inclusion has drawn ire from Israel, which is fighting the Lebanese militant group Hezbollah. Israel's defense minister says troops will not withdraw from security zones Israel occupies in Lebanon and that this was made clear to US officials. Meanwhile, authorities in southern Lebanon have warned people displaced by the war to avoid rushing home after the announcement of the deal.
0: The UK government has just announced children under 16 will be banned from social media. Here's your correspondent, Zoe Ford.
2: British Prime Minister Sir Keir Starmer announced the ban on social media for under-16s and said he hoped it would be enforced by early next year. Sir Keir said it was necessary to introduce the change to better protect the well-being of children when they're online. The Prime Minister added that the decision was reached after speaking to parents and teenagers and considering evidence from Australia's social media ban. Other European countries are also looking to Australia as they consider their own policies to make children safer online. Zoe Ford, ABC News, London.
0: Lawyers for a Melbourne woman charged over slavery offences have told a bail hearing their client rejects the ideology of Islamic State. Here's James Oton reporting from the Melbourne Magistrates Court.
3: Prosecutors have argued Zainab Ahmed poses an unacceptable risk if she were released on bail, stating the accused had not renounced support for Islamic State after travelling to Syria in 2015. Defence lawyer Grace Morgan accepted such a statement had not been made explicitly, but told the court her client does not support Islamic State, saying she rejects the organisation and the men who enforced its ideals on her. The defence team also stated there was no sensible suggestion that Zainab Ahmed would engage in a terrorism act if released, and the need to be with her daughter would be a deterrence.
0: The four-week coronial inquest has been set down to investigate the death of a young man who died in Coles supermarket in Alice Springs last year. Mac Arick reports.
4: Northern Territory Coroner Elizabeth Armitage will oversee the inquest into the death of Kumanjai White from the 5th to the 30th of April next year. The 24-year-old Walpiri man died after being restrained by police officers in Coles supermarket last May. The inquest timeframe was laid out in a directions hearing in Alice Springs Courthouse today. Counsel assisting the coroner, Dr. Peggy Dwyer, said hundreds of statements are expected to be heard during the inquest from a variety of sources, including witnesses at the scene, supermarket employees, family of the deceased and police officers. No charges have been laid over the incident.
0: A women's football club in central Victoria says a player has stepped aside following revelations of sexual assault charges against her. Anna McGuinness reports.
5: Former police officer Lucy Lenius is facing four sexual assault charges over an incident in April 2022 in Melbourne's western suburbs. Court documents allege Miss Lenius intentionally touched the complainant in a sexual manner without consent. The Kyneton-based Wedgetailed Eagles Football Club says it became aware of the charges this morning through media reporting, and the player has agreed to step aside from the club. Victoria Police declined to comment as the matter is before the courts, but confirmed Miss Lenius is no longer an officer. The matter is due to return to Sunshine Magistrates Court in November.
0: The goalkeeping coach, who worked with Socceroos keeper Pat Beach as a child, says he couldn't be prouder of the young player. Beach shone in Australia's 2-0 win over Turkey yesterday for their opening match at the FIFA World Cup. The 22-year-old made 8 saves as the Turkish side tested the Australian defence. Stephen Allen says, as a kid, Beach practised hard and had all the right physical attributes.
6: He's a great size to be a goalkeeper. So again, it was working through all our fundamentals from our techniques of doing a W to a scoop into talking about that great extension save he made yesterday against Turkey. It's very much what we worked on when he was a child, and it's just the repetitive action of it. And when you do something enough, you generally become pretty good at it. And it just showed in there in Pat's performance last night.
0: It's mostly cloudy across Victoria this evening with some isolated showers in the west and along the ranges, dry elsewhere. Tomorrow, some patchy morning fog in the far east of the state before a mostly cloudy day with some areas of rain developing over the ranges and in the southwest with scattered showers elsewhere, turning isolated in the far east. In Melbourne tomorrow, some showers with a top of 19. On Wednesday, a possible shower with a top of 21. And showers on Thursday and Friday. Right now in Melbourne, it's 14 degrees.
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4: That it is. If you're just joining us from the regions, great to have you with us. AFL Monday with Corbin and Ben, the Carlton champion Mark Murphy in the house. Our Mad Mondays with Murph, taking your calls on 1300 222 774. This is just one of five conversations we have a week on ABC AFL Daily. So great to have you with us on ABC Melbourne and across the state of Victoria. But if you do want to listen to us, wherever you get your podcasts, ABC AFL Daily, and you can listen to the full show. So if you're just joining us now, we've already been on for half an hour before this. And Mark Murphy, you can hear all his hot takes on everything that's going on the footy landscape. Your calls, of course, on 1300 222 774, the talkback number.
5: There is a Sunday night podcast we do ready for you in the podcast store on your Monday morning commute to work. I spoke about the fact last night that up until round 15, this had been the season in which we've had the highest percentage of one-goal games in history.
4: So essentially,
5: dating back to 1938.
4: Essentially close games.
5: Yeah. So that was up until round 15, which I failed to mention last night. I've gone back and done it for the entirety of seasons, and I can tell you, Corb, that we are on track to have the highest percentage of one goal or less, i.e. 6 points or less, games in nearly 100 years.
4: Wow.
5: So since 1928, obviously, we played less games there, so that's why it's in percentage terms and not
4: correct.
5: Just games decided by 6 points or less.
4: So it's more accurate. It's not just
5: more
4: like
5: accurate.
4: There's more one-goal games.
5: Yeah, but 21.4% of games this year have been one-goal games. So that's more than a fifth of the games you watch or go to have been decided by one kick. The last time we had a bigger percentage was 1928, which was 24% of games. So quite incredible. In nearly 100 years, we've had this many close games.
4: That's pretty impressive, isn't it?
6: It's like Greg Swan can give himself a pat on the back. Is he the reason?
5: I think he can.
4: What are we unhappy about? Every week we're sitting here talking about things that are wrong with the game. That's an incredible stat. So on track for a near 100-year first, for the amount of close games we've had.
6: We've been lucky on Thursday nights, too. I know we were on Thursday nights, but obviously last weekend was probably one out of the box. But we've had some really good games on Thursday nights, which is great for the TV audience to see that on a Thursday. But, yeah, it's interesting numbers there, Benny. Mm. So tells a good tale.
5: Someone did text in very quickly, I might add, too, saying probably the highest 40-plus point margins too, Ben.
4: Take that one on notice.
6: Can we look at that? Can we? Maybe we'll come back next week and have
5: a look
6: at that.
5: We'll come back with that.
4: Liam Ryan was excellent yesterday. So he's kicked career highs in back-to-back weeks. Kicked 5 goals against the Swans, kicked 6 goals against the Giants yesterday. Never done that before in his career. So awesome for Liam Ryan. But it did leave us asking the question, has he been the recruit of the year? So when you think about the guys that changed clubs at the end of last year, I don't know if you want to kick us off, Murph, or if I'm throwing your hospital handball, or if you want to go first.
6: I've had a brief look because Benny did actually hand me the agenda for today, which is handy.
4: It is.
6: When you're walking in for a show, when you're on it for an hour, they'd have some sort of agenda to look at. But
5: we're lucky to play free.
4: Yeah.
6: I think sometimes you can get not too bogged down. The last couple of weeks he's been huge, hasn't he, Liam Ryan? Jack Steele for mine's probably been one of the best ones, I think, this year, along with Christian Petrarch, I think, still been a pretty handy recruit when you look at it. But in terms of purely what they've had to pay for him and give up, Melbourne, I think Jack Steele is probably the pick for mine.
4: So this is the part of it when it comes to Jack Steele. He's actually rated 33 in the competition. So of all players, he's the 33rd best player according to Champion Data this year. But the price, you're spot on. So they've essentially given up a future third rounder for him, which isn't this year's draft, it's next year's draft. So it's 2027. Keep in mind, in 2027, there's also this compensation pick matching, so you can bump that down 5 spots.
6: Yeah.
4: And it's Tasmania's draft. So that pick could be something in the 50s by the time it's all said and done.
6: Yeah, which really is a throw at the stumps. You're unlikely to get a good player at that pick.
5: Which people, I spoke a few weeks ago about how his numbers have gone back to pre-2023 when Ross Lyon came in at St Kilda. Like, he had a dip, and then he's come back up now that he's left. So he, for whatever reason, Ross maybe he and Ross didn't seem to gel together. But before Ross and St Kilda, his numbers were good. He polled really well in the Brownlow, the coaches' votes, the whole kit and caboodle. Then they dipped, and now they've gone back up at Melbourne.
4: Tell you what, Soss and Gubby Allen, they've got to be finding a really good player in the 50s, in the 2027 draft, if they want to try and get value for their former skipper in Jack Steele.
5: Oh, I disagree, though. I've got a different player. I think it's Clayton Oliver.
4: Mm-hmm.
5: So I had a look at his numbers this year so far. He's averaging nearly 32 disposals, 8 clearances and 15 contested possessions. Now, you have to go back to 2022 for the only time in Clayton Oliver's career, and let's not forget, this is a guy who's a four-time best and fairest, dual AFLP, CA Player of the Year, so the Coach's Award.
4: You've got to be a good player to win that.
5: You've got to be a good player
7: to win
5: that.
7: He's dual, is he?
5: He's won it twice.
7: Jeez.
5: 23 games he played in 2022 and averaged those numbers, more than 30, more than 8, and more than 15 in terms of disposals, clearances, and contested possessions. In 2022, he won that award. So he also won Melbourne's Best and Fairest, one of his four there, and he was also All-Australian. And let's not forget that GWS, they got him for a third-round pick.
4: It's not bad, is it?
5: Like you were speaking about with Jack Steele, and they're paying him 30 cents on the dollar.
4: It's not bad, is it?
5: They're not even paying the full whack. Melbourne is still paying him 70% of his salary or around that mark. So they're getting the coach's best player in the competition output for 30 cents on the dollar.
4: Top 20 rated player in the game. So that's pretty impressive. And pick 48 essentially is what they moved him on for. My nominee here is, again, sort of value for money. But Jai Sarong, to go from essentially an emergency like 18 times last year or something outrageous for Hawthorn, including in the final series. Pick 45. So again, similar. It's going to be a late pick that'll probably end up in the 50s by the time all is said and done. So I think he's been a really nice find as a guy that really couldn't play at Hawthorn to all of a sudden be a starting wingman. And as we saw last week against the Saints, a match winner. 1-300-222-774, the talkback number, 1-300-222-774, if you've got a different opinion to us when it comes to the recruit of the year.
5: Other name that needs to be mentioned, Jai Sarong.
7: Oh, hang on. Did Ben just not tune in to the last 45 seconds?
5: Oh, I was reading a text message, sorry. not like on the SMS line. Sorry. What about Jack Silvani? I actually think the way he's transformed the St Kilda defence has been pretty impressive as well. This is the text I was reading from Mel in South Gippsland. Hi, gents. I'll tell you what we're unhappy about. Teams that are playing teams that they've already played this season when they're yet to play others. It's a Clayton's comp. Can't take it seriously anymore. That's from Mel.
4: Anthony is the next of our callers on 1-300-222-774. What have you got for us, Anthony?
8: G'day, lads. Yeah, Jack Silvani for mine has been amazing for the Saints. And I really think he's just been able to give Wilkie that top out that he's really needed. Now, Wilkie's pretty much getting tagged every week as a defender. I think Jack's been amazing. And watching the way he goes with the ball, I watched a hell of a lot of him at Carlton, to be honest, because I try not to watch Carlton too much. But seeing him at the Saints, just the way he goes with the ball, a couple of saves there the other night, we'd certainly be losing a lot more games without him there.
4: I like that. I like that, Anthony. That's a good nomination. 1-300-222-774. Good friend of yours, Murph, Jack Silvani.
7: Good player. He's right, that call, in terms of desperation-wise. He's always one that will just give everything that he's got. You can see that on his face. The ability to go up four, we saw that a few weeks ago, didn't we, when he went forward and kicked three. So versatility is certainly a really big strength of his.
4: What about Jai Sarong?
7: Who's that? Has he had a good year, Ben?
5: I think he's had a good year, yeah.
4: 1-300-222-774, the talkback number. Now, a couple of weeks ago, speaking of segments we just forget about and all of a sudden they roll back around again, it's not our unicorns, we'll get to that. But our six teams that have had the bye, so the four from last weekend, the two from the week before that. Remember a couple of weeks ago, Murph, we did our one-word mentions for the bye? Mm. Well, last week we were following the Kings' birthday game at the MCG and we forgot all about it for the 2 weeks. So we thought, you know what, we'll bring it back and then we can write down our one-word mid-season reviews, and we can pull them out in the wildcard weekend at the end of the season, and we can work out how our mid-season predictions or analysis sums up with how they went when the whole season's done. All right, let's go in alphabetical order. We'll start with the Baggers. What's your one word for the Blues?
5: Control-Alt-Delete. Ooh. All of the buttons you press on your computer to delete it all.
7: Just had enough.
5: Yeah.
6: Not take them their last 4 weeks.
5: Last 4 weeks have been good, but still control.
6: Can they feature?
5: Oh, I think they can from here.
6: But we're deleting, are we?
5: Okay, it wasn't my best work.
4: Go on, give us one.
6: I've got building. They weren't out of a lot of games, similar to what Port Adelaide have done this year. They've been in a lot of games and just haven't been able to fall over the line. Carlton, they're four in the trot. So this weekend against the Giants up at NG Stadium is a huge game because those matches where you're playing those teams thereabouts too, they're the 8 point games, and this is one of them.
5: What have you got?
4: Freight train.
5: Freight train.
4: The
5: I like
4: Fraser
5: it.
4: Freight train. Fraser. Freight train is up and going. It's hard to say really fast.
5: You hearing anything out of Carlton, Murph?
6: I'm not hearing anything. No.
4: Okay. Collingwood.
5: Oh, I've gone with Farnham.
6: Slipping.
4: Old.
5: Yep.
4: The
5: lines like John Farnham. Farewell to it. Like,
4: we're all on the same page. Yep. Hawthorn.
5: Oh, I've gone almost. I think it's been a bit of an early year. What about?
6: Yeah,
5: you,
6: I've got thereabouts. I'm still not sold on the Hawks. I think they.
5: Is that one word?
4: Yeah, take climate.
6: Well, control
5: I think,
6: up the
5: I think
6: leaks,
5: it actually
6: not.
5: Is. I've
4: got two words. I'm pretty sure it is.
6: Thereabouts. I just think that their best is well and truly up there, but they've shown they can get done.
4: I'm one short. So, like the cricketing term, I feel like that one quality star short, even with Will Day up and going. Fremantle?
5: Flagmantle.
4: Ooh.
6: I've just got impressive.
4: Yeah.
6: I don't think they're runaway flag favourites. I think they can still. There's still a bit to prove, but they're just ticking them off, aren't they, week by week?
4: Mm. Premature for me, for Fremantle, given just their profile, which I touched on last week, and how young they are. Just while we're talking about the Dockers, by the way, I don't know, for people that are listening to us from WA, they might also tune into Sports Talk on a Saturday morning with Clint Wilden at 10 o'clock over there in WA. And we were listening, as we always do. We catch up. We're on air at the same time. But we thought, I wonder what's going on over in that program. You wouldn't believe what we came across when Nola decided to ring into the program.
9: I'm really sad that Corbin and Ben have become Victorians. They, honestly, there was nothing about the Dockers after their game last week. And yes, I know, the ruse didn't turn up. But it's the first time really that we're seeing Fremantle not take their foot off the accelerator, and they just kept playing and playing and playing against no one, which is a really tough thing to do. And there was really no acknowledgement through the week, through the podcast, nothing at all about, hey, Fremantle managed to do this. This is the first time they've done it, and they did it well. I'm just really disappointed in my Corbin and my Ben because, you know, they've just become, they've become Eastern Staters.
4: How about that from Nola? Shout out to you, Nola. I appreciate you tuned in and listening.
5: Listens all week.
4: It's amazing.
6: Have you guys forgotten where you've come from?
4: Not at all.
5: No, we were the black swan in State of Origin. With it just wasn't as sexy on a Monday night footy show. I was talking about what on earth is going wrong at North Melbourne.
4: As opposed
5: unfortunately.
4: To how awesome the Dockers are. Yeah. I feel like we've got plenty of time for Freo on what they're doing.
5: There's an old saying in the media, if it bleeds, it leads.
4: Yeah.
5: And it's sort of held true, unfortunately, Nola. But it was a beautiful call, wasn't it?
4: But if you want to ring up and talk about how good the Dockers are, I'm happy to be part of that conversation. 1-300-222-774. Shout out to you, Nola. And it's state of origin, not state of residence. So we are West Australians, native sand grubbers at heart. 1-300-222-774, the talkback number. GWS, in our one-word mid-season reviews.
6: Roller coaster.
5: Mm. That's a better word than mine. I just said slow, which is about their slow starts.
4: Yep. I'm hold. I feel like we're about to learn a lot about the Giants over the next 3 weeks. So if you look at their run ahead, they play Carlton at Giants Stadium this weekend. Fascinating game, as you said, Murph. Another team competing for one of those wildcard spots. Hawthorn at the MCG, Fremantle, and then Geelong. That's 4 weeks. We're going to know in four weeks' time what we think about the Giants. And then the last of our teams for our mid-season reviews for now, Richmond.
5: Injuries.
4: Yeah, I had injured.
6: It's two words. I had white flag. I think they're pretty keen just to... Not that they've put up the white flag, but I think they're just keen to get this season done and get players back and look forward to next year.
5: But you're pretty good at the one-word game, Murph.
4: I know.
5: You deliver all of your analysis in one word.
4: He spent all day coming up with these words for us. John from Coburg off the S message. Jaden Laverty got in for free. So he was, of course, went to, this is for a best mid-season recruit. If you've just flicked the radio on, I'm wondering what on earth these guys are talking about. AFL Monday with Corbin and Ben and Mark Murphy.

0: on 774 ABC Melbourne and ABC Victoria as the best mid-season recruit. They got him as cover for Lekalia.
1: Yeah.
0: Of course, Lekalia never left, and in the end, there's been a whole lot of injuries, and Taylor's barely played. And
1: they've recontracted him until 2028. Yeah. So he's gone from delisted by Essendon.
2: Yeah, two-year deal.
1: To a long deal. So well done to Jaden Laverty. Mark from Barwon Heads has followed on from the text earlier as well. Mel in South Gippsland. The complaints from various supporter groups online was a mess the fixture is. I'm a dog supporter, and we play the Hawks, Sydney and Adelaide twice before playing Richmond, North and West Coast. Interesting for a team that finished ninth. That's from Mark, as I said, in Barwon Heads. The issue here with the fixture is that if they were to make it so that you play everyone once, so that's 17 rounds, before you play the double-ups, there's significantly less flexibility in the draw. So that means you're more likely to see the same teams over and over on Thursday and Friday nights because they can't manipulate the turnarounds off days break. There's only so many times they can play teams off a 5 and 6 day break. So it gets very difficult quickly.
0: Yeah.
1: So they're trying to service TVs and the fans in different ways. That's why you get that.
0: How many spots in the top 10 do you actually think are up for grabs?
2: 14.
0: How's that work?
2: Well, there's 14 teams, I think, are still a chance of getting there.
1: So I've got four.
2: I read the question incorrectly, but wouldn't be the first mistake tonight, Corbin, so don't worry about that. I'm not sure why Benny's laughing.
0: Correct.
2: But I still think we go all the way down to Carlton at 14.
0: Okay.
1: Yeah.
0: I like it. What do you reckon, Ben?
1: I like the way Murph's done that because I went about it the other way. I think the bottom two spots in the top 10 are live at the moment. So
0: you got the Dogs safe?
1: I think the Dogs will make it from here. In a way that what I think will happen from here, and I think the Dogs will make it. I'm not convinced that Gold Coast and St Kilda will. I could be wrong. GWS have played one less game than St Kilda. If they win that, they'll go above them. Not an easy run coming up for GWS, as you mentioned, so they won't.
0: It is an easy run for the Western Bulldogs, though, so they've got the seventh easiest run home. And by the way, people feel like this is a shot when we say, oh, teams have got an easy run. You got an easy run because you played the harder teams at the start, so that's why it's a softer run home. So you've put yourself in this position, and you hope that you can bank wins on the back end and ultimately play finals. And St Kilda's in the same boat. I said earlier on the show, I actually think the Saints absolutely make it from here, so I'm very bullish about them getting there. But I think they're the spots. I think Gold Coast 9 and 10 and St Kilda's position, which I'm confident they'll shore up. So I actually think there'll only be one change to the 10 from here on in. I think the Giants will come in. I think the Suns will drop out.
2: Suns will drop out?
0: Yep. I'm worried about the Suns and their run home.
2: I'm a little bit worried about the Bulldogs' 90%. Percentage is very low.
0: Oh, I did the little ladder predictor and went through, and even if you don't give them all the 50-50 games, they play so many games that you'd expect them to slam dunk that I still feel like mathematically they'll get there.
2: Are you sold on them, though?
0: I don't expect them to make much noise, not this year in the way they're going about it. Speaking of, a little game of arithmetic, which Mick Malthouse loves to tell me, look, it's a game of mathematics. Coming up next, David Astle here on ABC Victoria, of course, with your evening's program. Talking about the world, he's got a World Cup mathematician on to basically talk to you about all the numbers and try and work out who's going to win the World Cup. So that's coming up next, following us here on ABC Radio. Where do we want to go next? We've got a little bit of Unicorn and Wall of Fame coming up, but just quickly before we do, the winners from the weekend?
1: Yeah, I thought Melbourne clearly. I think you can make a case that Stephen King's the coach of the year. I've probably got Justin Longmuir at the moment, maybe just ahead of him. Jordan Dawson, clearly.
0: So Champion Data recorded his first quarter on Thursday night as the third highest rated quarter on record ever. And what he was able to do that
1: three
0: first
1: goals, eight Adults. Disposals. I think he had a handful of score involvements. Yeah. He was monumental. We saw
2: it was huge. Do you have the other two names for me? I wouldn't mind knowing who they are.
0: Jack Riewoldt. So
2: I shouldn't have asked the question.
1: Take it back.
0: And a guy named Gary Ablett.
2: Okay.
0: Yep. So, but only on record since 2010 with these player ratings. So third highest rated quarter. He's having a fantastic season. And losers?
1: Well, I've actually got another winner, which might sound strange, but it's Port Adelaide.
0: Yep.
1: So they lost their fifth game by 3 points or less over the weekend, which why they are a winner. Because generally, when that happens, it generally flips the next year. So we think it's good systems and how you handle close games. There might be a little bit of that in it, but Max Lawton, who works at Fox Footy, does their online stuff, has basically proven over a long period of time that it's basically luck. And there's a reversion to the mean. And essentially, that will flip in some way, shape,
2: or form. Luck.
1: It flips year on year.
2: Right. Okay.
1: Mm-hmm. Or not necessarily year on year, but over a period of time, it balances up.
0: Yeah.
1: So, you know, if you lose five close ones next year, they'll generally have a winning record in close games next year. And we've seen that with Collingwood, who were the masters of it, have come right back to the pack.
0: Just on losers, I felt for the West Coast Eagles. They've been really good the last 2 weeks. They walk away with zero premiership points from both of them. And Jake Waterman, who had the opportunity to try and, I think, tie the game late in the piece. He missed a set shot. And his dad was sitting in the commentary box with us on ABC Sports. So I know, Murph, as the son of a footballing father, you would have experienced that. I can imagine your dad's on commentary and he's living that experience. But if you want to know what he had to say, we might put that in the podcast. So there's a little tease for you. If you want to go to ABC AFL Daily, wherever you get your podcasts, you'll be able to hear how that unfolded right now. But for everybody else, we'll carry on here on ABC Radio. All right, Ben, take us through it. Our unicorns, for people that that don't listen every single week.
1: Yep.
0: You've been keeping track of the most overused term by football commentators at the moment, which is dubbing guys unicorns. We've had so many unicorns that have been named in the competition. We've had a blessing of them. So as a result, there was even a shirt made, which you've got hanging behind you. And I understand there's another player to put into our unicorn, or on our unicorn list.
1: Yeah, it's a few licensing issues with the shirt, I think it's safe to say, but we'll see how we go with that. I couldn't believe this one on the weekend. So the players that have been in there, Luke Jackson, broadly, widely considered a unicorn, most used for him, Ethan Reid, Mark Blitzavs, Sam Darcy, Dan Curtin, Job Shanahan, historical Justin Westhoff, Josh Weddle, Nathan Kruger, which we weren't so sure about, Riley Thilthorpe and Josh Smiley. Got another one in the Nathan Kruger category here. Not to be too disrespectful, but this was on the weekend, Todd Viney.
3: I just heard you discussing Taylor Goades coming in for his first game, and you know, he's an exciting prospect for us. You know, still learning his craft, but you know, he's very exciting. He's probably a bit of a unicorn in the fact that he's 207, but he's probably our quickest player on the list. And
0: Taylor Goade, welcome to the list.
1: Taylor Goade.
2: I don't mind how Todd's explained that, though.
1: Yeah.
2: 207 and the quickest on the list.
1: Yeah.
2: Doesn't that make you... Oh,
1: yeah, it did make me sit up.
2: Pretty impressive.
1: I hadn't heard the audio before just now. Todd Viney's one of my favourite people in footy. I love him. He's a ripper. No, I'm not having it.
0: Cool. I'll wait, he's on the list.
1: I'll wait to see how Taylor Goade goes before I can...
0: How many have we got there now?
1: The unicorn. It's
0: a bit of a rough count.
1: Yeah, 12, isn't it? 12 different players that have been dubbed
0: unicorns.
1: We've got a dozen unicorns.
0: Yep. How about that? If you hear of any, see of any across the football country, let us know. Get in touch with Ben Cameron and us here on ABC Sport. All right, before we get out of here, Ben, I've noticed there's a new addition that's hanging behind you, and there is a bit of core flute, and there's a whole lot of names.
1: So what I've done to build our community on this show and through the podcast channel as well is we learned that men under 50 are pretty much the least likely to recommend a radio show or a podcast to their friends.
0: Vulnerable group.
1: And we thought, gee, that's an issue. So I've created the Wall of Fame. If you send me proof of you recommending the show to your friends via text message,
0: social media,
1: footy chat group, social media.
0: Spreading the word.
1: I'll put you on the Wall of Fame. And what I've been surprised by is the likes of Nola, who's obviously a big listener. Yeah. Nola was a very young-sounding woman. I've had Melly, who's sent me on Instagram. She said she was 50.
0: Yeah, it's not gender-specific.
1: Or is 50, so yeah, it's not gender-specific. But if you want to join the community, spread the good word, and we'll have you aboard.
0: What about the Tarralgan Tiger, who's on the list there?
1: I misspelt Tarralgan. I've never been to Tarralgan. I didn't know how to spell it.
0: Shout out to the Tarralgan Tiger. We might need to get a little bit of white out up there on the board, but it's starting to take shape. So if you follow us, ABC Sport on socials, you'll be able to see that in the background and, of course, on ABC Melbourne. David Astle is coming up next. We've got our World Cup mathematician on the way, so you'll be able to work out mathematically who's going to win the World Cup.
1: Sport can't just be distilled down to mathematics, Corbin. It's about heart and passion and national pride at a World Cup.
0: It can, and we're going to find out why and how right now. Thank you, Murph. Have a good week. Thanks to Anthony Furchie. Thanks to Jules Hay. Thank you to you, Ben.
1: Thanks, Corb.
0: Don't forget ABC AFL Daily. 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
4: Evenings with David Astle.

Good evening. David Astle here. I don't know why I can't hear you. I'm getting a whole lot of classical music in my ears. But here you are, and there I am. And this is a little bit of the tune that's coming up in our quiz.

What is that song? Call now, 1300 222 774. I'll juggle around these headphones and try and work out what's happening. But we're about to play the quiz, and that is the first song that will be played. It's an all-music quiz. It's to do with the World Cup, and if you'd like to join us, you don't need to be a football expert. All you have to do is know these songs that use a country's name or a city's name. 1300 222 774, 1300 222 774. If you'd like to play along, let's have a brief tune before we get there. And this is Hootie and the Blowfish. This song is called Only Want to Be With You, and I only want to be with you for the quiz. 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

0: There you go. That is the very first song you'll need to identify. Well, not that song. That's called Hootie and the Blowfish. But I will be playing plenty of songs that use the names of countries, all the names of cities. This is the first song. What's the name of this song? Yep. So this is in honour of the World Cup with 48 nations playing, but I've just picked nations and cities from all over the world. All you have to do is call in now, 1300 222 774, and see how far you get into our little radio atlas. Good luck. Love to hear from you. 1300 222 774. And because a little later we'll be talking about those who might be doing an all-nighter to watch some of these games, even though they're at quite reasonable times, I might ask you as well, when you join me to play the quiz, about when did you pull an all-nighter? 1300 222 774. It's 24 minutes now to 8, and it's time to play the quiz on the other side of this.
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0: Well done, Steve and Take a Wool. You've got that very first song, but Will, our first player, who's calling in 1300 222 774. We've got just a few players so far, so plenty of spots on the board if you'd like to get in. 1300 222 774. And that first player happens to be Lincoln, who got in very early from Gippsland. G'day, Lincoln.
6: David, how are you?
0: Good.
6: Mate?
0: Yeah, good. Really good. I had a great weekend, actually. Went up to Sydney to catch up with my mum, who turned 94 on Saturday. So big surprise for her. Yeah, look, it was lovely. Yeah, it was beautiful. Gave her a big surprise walking in on the restaurant. And gosh, it was almost her last day on earth. I think she was so shocked. Now, Lincoln, when did you pull an all-nighter, mate?
6: All-nighter would be, like, I was at a rave once in Gippsland.
0: Oh, yeah.
6: In the State Forest.
0: That would do it. Probably took you about 2 or 3 days to sleep it off as well.
6: Oh, yeah.
0: All right. Well, good news is, mate, you get a bonus because you are our first caller. So tell me all these songs that they relate to well-known nations or well-known cities. Here's the first one for you. What's that one called, Lincoln?
6: All My Tears Be Washed Away.
0: Yeah, and I need the name of the song, though. It's the name of a Caribbean island.
6: Oh, I see. Another song I always watch.
0: Yeah. It's the one with the beautiful James Valentine sax solo. That island nation is called? No, it's all right. You get your life. It's Barbados. That's the nation I was looking for. But you're right. You got the right song. But because we're talking about World Cup nations or any nations, I needed to hear the title. So no worries, Lincoln. This one's a little easier, mate, because you get lyrics. This one is a city. What is the name of this song?
7: You shouldn't come around here singing up at people like that. Anyway, what you gonna do about it?
0: Okay, now you know that is Dire Straits, Lincoln. What's the name of the Dire Straits hit?
6: Charlie and Juliet, isn't it, mate?
0: Think about a famous Shakespeare play, The Two Lovers.
6: Romeo and Juliet.
0: Romeo and Juliet, mate. Well done. I wanted to get you at least one in your pocket. Yeah, Rome. There you go, Romeo. See how I'm playful? All right, this one, it's a nation we're looking for now. Where in the world is this? Lincoln.
6: Da, da, da, da, da, da, da, da. No, David, thanks for...
0: No worries, mate. Good to hear from you. Keep well. Thanks for calling in. 1300 222 774. Would you believe her birthday was also on the weekend, along with my mum, I think. Karen, g'day.
8: Hello. That was last Wednesday.
0: It was Wednesday. All right. And you're a lot younger than 94, let me guess.
8: Oh,
0: you're correct answer. I think a lot of us are a lot younger than 94. The thing I did with my mum was that I gave her three cards, one for a 70th, one for a 21st, and one for a 3. So I gave her three cards together that added up to 94. She thought it was a bit rude, but it was funny. Now, Karen, when did you pull an all-nighter?
8: I
2: Watching the men's French Open singles.
0: Oh, yeah. Look, sport will do it, won't it? Mm. Yeah, those marathon matches as well, that you get into the night, because you get the more you watch, the more you have to keep watching. That's how it feels.
2: Now, oh, yeah.
0: The good news tonight, it's not a mystery voice, but it's a little short song. Now, I know that Trevor Chappell does something like this. So I've given you only 1.5 seconds of a well-known song that has a country in its name. See if you can work out what this is from a very short grab. And if you can, you get the bonus laugh, Karen. Good luck. Here we go. That's how it opens. What's the name of that song?
2: I don't know.
0: No, it's a tricky one. See, I'm sure there'll be a music buff who'll get that, though. This one is a Beatles classic. What's the name of this song, Karen? Karen.
2: I'm trying to guess what it is.
0: I think, go to Scandinavia. Mm-hmm.
2: It's a bit Sweden, I think.
0: Unfortunately, not Sweden. It's its neighbour. But Karen... it's been lovely to chat with you as always. And here's a special little treat from the evening's team.
9: Happy birthday to you. Happy birthday to you.
0: For Wednesday. For Wednesday. Karen, happy birthday. Thank you so much for calling in. All the best. The lovely Karen from Altona Meadows. It's, what is it now? It's 17 minutes to 8. You're with David Astor. We're playing the quiz, and it's an All Nations quiz. It's an Atlas quiz. It's the World Cup quiz. Are you been watching the World Cup? It's easy to get sucked in, isn't it? Helen's next in Ivanhoe. Hello, Helen.
10: Hello, how you going?
0: Hello. Did you get comfortable and watch the Turkey game, or you really don't care too much?
10: Screaming at the television. Screaming.
0: You weren't alone, Helen. I think I heard you from, I was up at a pub on High Street in Kew, the skinny dog, and I just high-fived about 25 people randomly in a room. We were just so ecstatic. It was a great event. All right, so there you go with this. This is the Beatles track. Where did you pull an all-nighter, by the way, Helen?
10: Oh, I used to work in a law firm where we had to write pitches or to win business. So it wasn't fun.
0: No.
10: There were a few all-nighters back then.
0: Oh, yeah.
10: Lots of fights at 4 a.m. on wordings or something.
0: Yeah, so I used to do similar things, getting together pitches for advertising business. And again, who was going to get the Coke and the burgers at the one of those all night greasy spoons?
10: The best in everyone.
0: That's right. It does bring out the best and the worst sometimes. Mm-hmm. See how you go with this. Good luck. This is the Beatles track that's been stumping a few people. What's the name of that track? It's not Sweden, but it is next door.
10: Yeah, I think it's Norwegian Wood.
0: Norwegian Wood, yeah. That's exactly right. So I can throw in the adjective rather than Norway. I've thrown in Norwegian. There's a few examples like that. Yeah. Now, if you can get this mystery song, only 1.5 seconds of it, then you can get yourself through to a bonus life. Good luck. Name this track if you can, Helen. No worries if you can't. Any thoughts on that?
10: No, it's not enough.
0: I mean, Trevor Chappell is just as frugal, believe me. All right, you're going okay because you've got Norwegian Wood. Time for another city, not a country, but what's the city that's involved in this title? All right, that's a generous serve. Do you know the name of that track?
10: I don't think I do.
0: Okay.
10: No.
0: What about if I said it's in the form of a letter and it's written by Vicky Thorne from The Waifs?
10: Oh, no, that's too way too cool for me.
0: No, don't be like that. You know what? You're never too old to be cool and you're never too young to be daggy. That's something I've discovered in life. Helen, thank you so much for calling in. Nice to chat.
10: Thanks.
0: All the best to
10: bye.
0: You. It's
10: see
0: quarter
10: ya.
0: To eight. We're working our way through the Atlas at the moment. How are you travelling? Have you been watching a bit of the Cup? And if not, it doesn't matter. All you need to know is a bit of music and have a guess where the country or city might be. Carlos is next. He's calling in from the near the

0: South Australian border. G'day, Carlos.
1: Hello.
0: So you're a borderline Carlos at the moment, are you? I think we're all a bit borderline. Good luck tonight. This is from The Waifs, and this is about where Vicky Thorne, the lead singer of The Waifs, might be. Where is she?
1: The only thing I can think of is Letter to London. But
0: look, I'm going to give you that because it's called London Still, and she's in London saying, hey, I'm in London still. Do you miss me? I miss you. That's exactly right. I'll give you that. You've got the right city, and you've got the sentiment of the song, London Still. Nice work. Now, you can get yourself deeper into the list if you can work out what this mystery song is. It does have the name of a country in its title, but what is the name of the song? Carlos.
1: Yeah, I thought it might have been New York, the city name, but no, it's not New York, New York.
0: No, it's not New York, New York, but your New York is probably due in the quiz. Keep thinking along those lines. Now, you sound like you're on the road and you're doing a bit of a long haul at the moment. Is that the kind of style of all-nighter that you can pull?
1: Yeah, that's pretty much it.
0: Yeah.
1: All the way to 4 in the morning.
0: Whoa. So, and you kind of, you know, 4 on, 3 off kind of routine with the working week?
1: Yeah, something like that.
0: Wow. Okay.
1: Yeah, I was going to say my all-nighter was actually the Live Aid.
0: Oh.
1: When I stayed up all night so I could just see Queen play.
0: You know what? What an amazing thing to do, just to be there in live. That would have been on, what, a simulcast, was it?
1: Yeah,
0: I reckon it would have been, you know. It almost the kind of around about the time simulcast was getting all that kind of traction. Good luck here. Now, this is a classic. You get some lyrics. That'll help you, Carlos. What is the name of the country? It's an African country we're looking for. The sunny sky is aqua blue, and all the couples dancing cheek to cheek. Oh, there's a big hint. All the couples are dancing cheek to cheek. Where are they dancing, Carlos? What African country rhymes with cheek to cheek?
1: Cheek to cheek.
0: Yeah.
1: I don't know,
0: Tanzania. Not on this side of the border, mate. Maybe on the other side of the border. Hey, nice to chat with you, Carlos. Thanks for calling in, mate. All the best. Safe trails. 1300 222 774. We're looking for a Bob Dylan classic now. Adam's in Hastings. Hey there, Adam.
2: Hey, David.
0: Hey, are you a Dylan fan?
2: Yeah.
0: Well, you're going to know. Yeah. Where do they dance cheek to cheek?
2: Mozambique,
0: they dance cheek to cheek. Not in Tanzania. That might be the bootleg version. Now, what is the name of this classic track that's got a country in a title? Thoughts there, Adam?
2: A country in
0: Yeah, it does have a country.
2: I'll just have to guess, why won't I?
0: Yeah.
2: Australia.
0: Not Australia. If someone guesses the country, I'll take it as the answer. Well done. So it's not Australia. Keep guessing countries, though. You never know your luck. Okay, Adam, here we go. What is the name of this song? I'll get your all-nighter in a minute, but I think you'll lap this up because you get a lyric from a well-known song, and in this lyric, you get the nationality of some dancing girls. Show me some Spanish dancers. Okay, what is the name of that track from Counting Crows, Adam?
2: Mr. Jones,
0: it's called. Well done.
2: Oh, is it?
0: Yeah. And your all-nighter, where's that been?
2: I've done quite a few, but I was just thinking about a primary school. We set up a tent and we actually ran a cable out and watched Mad Max and a few other movies and stayed up all night.
0: What, you know what? The movie marathon. If you've got the right company and the right movies, it's fantastic. Otherwise, you're just very aware of the mozzies, or you're very aware of the shambolic viewing experience.
2: Oh, the tent wasn't great.
0: And your droopy eyes. All right. Yeah. You're going okay. You've got yourself deep in. You've got 2 out of 2. See if you can make it 3 out of 3. This is where I cut the lyric off in half because the second half is the nation. If you can, tell me the name of this song. Tell me if you can.
2: I do know it.
0: I'll play it again for you because you've been a good sport. Here we go. I was lost. I was lost where?

0: pretty much the right country. So what do you think the name of the song is called? Lost in?
1: Lost in France.
0: Lost in France is the name of the song from Bonnie Tyler. Gee, I gave you that on a spoon. See if you can tell me what the name of this song is that's absolutely stumping everyone at the moment. Any thoughts on that one?
1: No idea what that one is.
0: I might have to play a little longer version for another visit, but clearly 1.5 seconds is not enough to name a well-known song. What about you and your all-nighters, Jerry?
1: I've done a few different types of one, but when I was young and as an apprentice, we used to paint Coles supermarkets at night time.
0: Oh, okay.
1: So they'd shut at 6 and you'd get in and work, and then 6 you'd have to be up before they open again. So.
0: Could you play your own, you know, grungy music, nice and loud?
1: Yeah, we'd have music.
0: And, okay.
1: Yeah.
0: And how did you determine who played what?
1: I was usually one of the older blokes.
0: Waiting for that answer. There had to be some kind of pecking order. All right, now you've got past Lost in France. Let's see how well you do with this one. Jerry, that might have been playing when you were stacking shelves.
1: Exactly. Yeah, it was Kids in America.
0: About that era, was it? Okay.
1: Yeah, exactly.
0: Now, some of the older blokes amongst the stacking crew might have been big fans of this band too. Good luck. Okay, now Midge Ewer came out to Melbourne last year, and everyone who was under 30 here at ABC said, "Who's Midge Ewer?" I felt a whole lot older, believe me. What's the name of that track, Jerry?
1: Vienna.
0: Vienna by Ultravox. Midge Ewer, yeah. The lead singer. You're doing very well. Good luck. Here we go, song 10. Jerry?
1: That's the Bangles, Walk Like an Egyptian.
0: That's as good a run as we've had through the Atlas. I basically spoon-fed Lost in France, but now you need no spoon-fed. I'm actually going to take the spoons away. I'm going to take your floaties away. You're doing it all on your own here. Song 11, Working Our Way Through the Atlas, in honour of the World Cup. 48 nations playing. A little later tonight, we'll be talking to a German mathematician who's going to tell us who's going to win the World Cup, because apparently he knows. Forget about the octopus. It's all about the mathematics. Good luck. Name this country. It's a version of this country, Jerry.
1: Greece,
0: yes. All right, here you go. This might have been grungy, probably a little before your time in terms of the stacking duties, but name this track. All right, Jerry.
1: Is it UMI?
0: Yeah, it is. Big hit from UMI, probably their biggest hit.
1: I can't remember the name of the song. I know the song, I just can't remember what it's called.
0: You did really well. Yeah, I was got about five straight. That was fine quizzing. Thanks for calling in, Jerry.
1: No worries. Thanks, David.
0: Would you believe Marcia just dropped out? I was just about to go to Marcia. But she probably wouldn't have known what the name of this UMI track is. She might have. I don't know. But maybe that's why she jumped out. That means I go to Nicole, who's in Olinda. Hello, Nicole.
2: Hello, David.
0: How are you with your UMI grunge recall?
2: I recognise UMI straight away, but I'm really bad on this.
0: I'm going to help you out, because I just helped out Jerry there. So this is something chair, and we're looking for a European capital that goes in front of the word chair. Okay, that doesn't help you either.
2: No.
0: Okay. All right. What about this track? I'm going to play you, just because I'm feeling nice, I'm going to play you not 1.5 seconds, but 2.5 seconds of this track to see if you can work out what it is. If you can, you got a life. Good luck. Nicole.
2: Yeah.
0: Go.
2: Midnight Train to Georgia.
0: We do have someone who's got a life. Nice work. Do you reckon you would have got that with the 1.5 second version?
2: I did. That's
0: yeah.
2: why I rang.
0: Oh, well, okay. Well, there you go. So I absolutely gave the head start to the last person who needed it, which case I can tell you for free, it's Berlin Chair. So that is...
2: Of course.
0: Yeah, that's... Yes. Well, you can put that behind you. Forget it ever happened because you've got your life. Now you're bulletproof. Although now, unfortunately, Nicole, you've got no safety net, belief that twitching cable. Tell me your all-nighter story.
2: Oh, Oh, Y2K, a beach in Goa with my now husband. we went to some crazy rave bar and we determined to watch the sunrise.
0: So, what a great thing to do. Well done. You got to the other end. When you said Y2K, I thought you were going to be up there waiting.

0: the earth to end there with your hardware. I had the completely different vision. The Goa Rave was not where my first mind went. All right, good luck.
1: Yeah, it was good. It was a good one.
0: Sounds fantastic. Name this tune. Might have been playing. It could well have been playing at that Goa Rave, Nicole.
1: It could have been a little bit before my time, though, I think.
0: Ah, okay. All right. Well, we've had one Kim Wilde. This is the second Kim Wilde.
1: All right. Okay. No, I'm going to have to say thank you and good night,
0: David. What a lovely visit. Thanks so much for dropping by, Nicole. All the best. See
1: you. See you too.
0: Okay. Let's go next to Jamie, who's calling in Sunshine West. Good evening, Jamie.
2: Hello.
0: Now, if you get two fresh questions, you will be the winner tonight. You're in that point where we've got 4 minutes to go until the news. So tell me, we've had Kim Wilde with Kids in America. She also had another big hit that had a nation as its title, and it sounds like this. What is the name of that?
2: I'm thinking, is it Cambodia?
0: Oh, that is a very good thought, Jamie. I'm going to pass on the all-nighter so that we do need to get a winner. Good luck. Now, you get two questions here. You are the winner. Good luck. Here is question number 15. We're deep into the Atlas. All right. Over to you, Jamie.
2: Oh, my God.
0: Oh, that's rough, isn't it? That is super rough.
2: Yeah, it's a rough one.
0: Well, this is a participating nation within the World Cup at the moment.
2: Okay, that narrows it down.
0: Yeah, there you go. I mean a participating host nation, so that narrows it really down.
2: Okay, Mexico.
0: Yeah, Mexico, yeah.
2: Mexico.
0: I'm feeling sorry for you now. I might have to say thanks for playing, Jamie. Nice to chat. You got the right country, though. You just need to stretch it out into a title. But you've got Mexico. That's going to help Stephen. Thanks for calling in, mate. All the best. Stephen's next. It's Mexico. What's it called, Stephen?
3: Oh, hello, David.
0: Hello, yeah.
3: That's Stan Ridgeway from Walla Voodoo.
0: Walla Voodoo. Yeah, Mexican radio. Gee, I love your knowledge.
3: I had got the import single of that back in 1982, and I sent it back because it had no lyrics on it. I was talking to a friend who said it was worth tens of thousands if I kept it.
0: Oh, don't tell me that, because I tell you, someone like Jeff Jenkins would just curl up. All right, now, here we go. See if you can close the deal. Good luck. Name this track. Original version by the Rumpy Band. It's called, Stephen?
3: Oh, no idea.
0: Oh, unbelievable. We've got to the final question. And all I needed for you to say is My Island Home, playing with the world Island. Never heard of it?
3: Yeah, I've heard of it.
0: Christine Arnoux did her own version of it.
3: Yes. I know the Christine
0: Arnoux. Yeah, you know. Now, well, I didn't play that. I played the original, so I was being a little bit mean. But I love your Wall of Voodoo story. That's incredible, Stephen. Hey, thanks so much for joining us.
3: No problems,
0: though.
3: Goodbye.
0: All players, look, Jerry did very well. Everyone had a crack. That was fun. So coming up, a question for you. This is a little mystery. This is what we call the Scurry Funge game. And this is a word. It's a true word. It's ground mail. GROUNDMAIL. What is ground mail? Send through your best suggestion on the text line 0437 774 774 and I'll put that to Dr. Jess. She is a vet. She's got all sorts of answers for your vet questions. What's your pet questions and what is ground mail? Send through any curly pet question and send through what ground mail means and we'll resolve all that after the news. Stop.
4: ABC News, good evening, I'm Noni Edwards. Community members have gathered at Sydney's Coogee Surf Club this evening to debrief and provide support to those impacted by the weekend shark attack. 35-year-old Leah Stewart was mauled by a great white after going for a swim on Saturday morning. Her family says she's been left with severe and life-threatening injuries that will require ongoing care, support and rehabilitation. She remains in hospital in a critical condition after undergoing multiple surgeries. Speaking

0: Ahead of tonight's meeting, Surf Lifesaving Club President Ben Heenan says people are still reeling and trying to process what's occurred.
1: We know that this will affect the community in a raft of ways. Those that were part of the response, those that saw the incident, those that heard about it, those that take comfort from the water. Something tragic has happened in their place of peace. We know it's going to be a long journey for recovery for a lot of people.
0: North Queensland police are searching for thieves who made off with a utility which had a baby inside. It happened in the Townsville suburb of Garbutt just before 2 o'clock this afternoon. A woman was nearby the vehicle when it was taken. The offenders came back moments later to safely return the child, leaving it on the roadside before driving off again. The black Isuzu D-Max is still missing. The government in the UK has just announced that children under 16 will be banned from social media. Europe correspondent Mazoe Ford reports.
2: British Prime Minister Sir Keir Starmer announced the ban on social media for under-16s and said he hoped it would be enforced by early next year. Sir Keir said it was necessary to introduce the change to better protect the well-being of children when they're online. The Prime Minister added that the decision was reached after speaking to parents and teenagers and considering evidence from Australia's social media ban. Other European countries are also looking to Australia as they consider their own policies to make children safer online. Mazoe Ford, ABC News, London.
0: Israel's defence minister says Israeli troops will not withdraw from Lebanon as part of a ceasefire deal announced by the US and Iran. Matthew Doran has more from Jerusalem.
3: We haven't heard from Benjamin Netanyahu, the Israeli Prime Minister, to this point, and that is quite telling given the criticism leaking from his government and his military about this deal. Israel viewing it as the US forcing it to toe the line, despite the fact it's Israel literally on that front line. How that manifests from here will be critical. If Israel insists it is not a party to this deal and continues to exchange fire with Hezbollah in Lebanon. We have already heard from the Israeli Defence Minister, Israel Katz. He says that Israeli troops will not be pulling out of seized territory in Lebanon. How Iran views that development remains to be seen.
0: Ukrainian President Volodymyr Zelensky has condemned what he says is a Russian attack on one of Ukraine's holiest sites, the Orthodox monastic complex Pesherska Lavra. In overnight strikes, authorities say killed 10 people. Russia's denied targeting the cathedral. The BBC's Nick Beek has more.
4: For more than 4 hours, waves of ballistic and cruise missiles and drones hammered Ukraine. In Kyiv, the Pechersk Lavra Monastery, a 1,000-year-old UNESCO World Heritage Site, was seriously damaged. The head of the Orthodox Church of Ukraine called it another Russian crime against humanity, against history, against Christianity. Russian officials said 3 people were killed in Ukrainian strikes.
0: Scientists are warning a major section of Antarctic winter sea ice may not properly return. The Bellingshausen Sea off West Antarctica is usually covered by ice in June, but satellite images show about 650,000 square kilometres has failed to form this year. Researchers say the region is unusually exposed to warmer ocean waters moving south. Dr. Will Hobbs from the University of Tasmania says most of the surrounding environments will be impacted as a result.
5: Whatever you care about is probably going to be impacted. It does provide a protection for the land-based ice against damaging swells and summer warming. So that loss of sea ice in winter means that that period of lack of protection in summer gets much longer. And of course, there are big impacts for what is a unique and irreplaceable ecosystem.
0: South Australia's Premier says the Socceroos' win against Turkey last night was enthralling. Thousands of fans gathered in Adelaide yesterday to watch the team win their opening World Cup match. 5 players in this year's Socceroos squad are from Adelaide. Premier Peter Malinauskas says Nestori Iraconda's story is powerful.
6: Here is a family that refugees fleeing civil war from Tanzania. It was Australia that opened our hearts and showed compassion and gave this family a home. And now Nestori is a national hero.
0: ABC News. More on ABC Listen.
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9: Hello, beautiful people.

0: great to have your company if you've just joined us. And to all those ready to play, we're looking for a little word today. This word, it's in the dictionary. It's a rare word. And the challenge for you is to make up what this word means. The word tonight, it's a compound word, and it's made up of two very familiar words. Ground, as in ground floor, and mail, as in mail order, snail mail. But what is ground mail? All one word. That's your challenge. We call it the Scurry Funge Game, and if you want to send through your best creative suggestion, no point looking up the answer. Just come up with your most persuasive bit of nonsense, and let's see if Jess, that is Dr. Jess Wild, votes for that. And speaking of Dr. Jess Wild, she is the vet who's got those all those questions and answers to she's got all the answers. She might have questions for you when you call in, but if you've got an answer that you're seeking, then you need to ask a question. You see how it works? It's a Q&A thing. That's what I'm trying to say. So call in now, 1300 222 774. Don't ask Jess about ground mail. She knows nothing about that. Well, we'll see. But if you've got a question about your cat, your dog, particularly around winter, and we know how cold things have got in the last few weeks, how is your animal coping in winter and how could they cope a little better? And if you have got a natty jumper, particularly a greyhound owner, I'd love to get a photo and I'd love to hear about how fussy your animal might be to take on a wrap or a garment or a jacket. 1300 222 774 if you'd like to join us for pet chat. 1300 222 774. We'd love to hear from you firsthand so we get to know your animal well. And you can text in too on 0437 774 774. A couple of people saying, David, what was that Mexican song? And we did hear Wall of Voodoo was the name of the band. I'm not sure if they had many other hits, but the name of the song was Mexican Radio. And it was a hit, I'd imagine, somewhere like the late 80s, give or take. We are about to play a tune, but on the other side of that, we're going to get to Jess. And love to hear from you if you've got a question. In fact, Jess, you're right here now. Tell me about, does every animal need a little jacket, need a little extra care in winter?
1: Well, look, I think it's just very much dependent on what their normal activity levels are. But I think as we all get colder, it's definitely nice to make sure that their mm-hmm. environment is comfortable. Look, making sure that if they're a highly active dog, wearing a coat while they're outside running around is exactly the same as you putting on a coat and then going for a run. So you need to think about that's probably not the right time for them to be wearing a coat, more so when they're resting at home in around the cold environment, or maybe just going for a gentle walk. That might be more coat-based weather. But their coat, their actual physical fur coat, is also really critical with that too.
0: It's one of my favourite things this time of the year is seeing all the designs and all the wonderful ensembles being sported by our canine friends. Greyhounds in particular look very natty. That striped
1: little
0: vest.
1: Well, they get the full
0: vest.
1: Arms too.
0: Oh, they look gorgeous.
1: They go all the way down their legs. It looks great.
0: They're often wearing booties too, yes, just to protect their feet. So I'd love to hear from you if you are a greyhound owner or any dog owner that is very prone to dressing up your animal. 1300 222 774. Bonus points for a pick. Jess is going to do her best with ground mail after this. And if you've got some mail about your cat or dog, love to hear from you. This is Beautiful People by Australian Crawl. Ground mail and your pet questions after this.

0: Yeah, they do. 1980 was the name, was the year, I should say. Boys Light Up was the name of the album. Australian Crawl, Beautiful People. And in an uncanny coincidence, Paul from McKinnon, I just texted in onto the, I should typed in into the screen there, what year did Wall of Voodoo have a hit with Mexican radio? And there you were, the same moment I texted that in. I Googled it. There you, was your answer. Paul, who said, David, Mexican radio was released in 1982 and Wall of Voodoo had a top 10 hit with Far Side of Crazy in 86. So they had two hits, not just one. And Paul, you are intuitive and uncanny with your knowledge. Thank you so much. It's 12 past eight. You are with David Astell. And joining me right here in the studio, you heard earlier, is Dr. Jess Wild, Chief Veterinary Officer at the Lort Smith Animal Hospital. We've got a few pet questions to get to, Jess, but have you been watching the World Cup?
1: I have been watching the World Cup. It was very exciting.
0: Yeah, it has. And I'm thinking, well, a lot of all-nighters coming up if they get into some round of 16 with 3 o'clock starts. But you would have pulled plenty of all-nighters in your professional life, I'd imagine.
1: Yeah, look, definitely got some that are very memorable, some that I mm-hmm. wish I didn't remember, and some that are probably all melded into the distance. But, yeah, look, lots of looking after animals at night. But I probably have some good old nighters from just being a student in my vet days too.
0: Yeah. Yes. Just studying, trying to get it right, trying to get
1: exactly.
0: That. All right, here we go. These are all the possible answers of what ground mail is. Good luck.
1: Yes.
0: It's the letters my postie delivers to my lawn instead of the letterbox.
1: Yep.
0: It's a type of medieval armour worn by archers. It's a code term for carrier pigeons in the Second World War. It's the money you have to pay to be buried. It is mail that is transported exclusively by road. It's the chemistry that is sent between plants and fungi through the soil. It is writing in the sand, or it's the recycled pulp of undelivered mail that's used to make kitty litter.
1: Oh, jeez.
0: They're really good, aren't they? They're so good. One of them's actually correct.
1: Okay.
0: All right. So I'll do a quick whip through again.
1: Yep.
0: Okay. So it's postie letters that are basically delivered on the lawn. Mm-hmm. It's top of medieval armour used by archers. It's a code term for carrier pigeons in World War II. It is the money you have to pay to be buried. It's mail that's transported by road. It's chemistry sent between plants and fungi. It's writing in the sand, or it's recycled pulp of undelivered mail used as kitty litter.
1: I mean, I like the last option mm-hmm. because that definitely tickles yep. my fancy. But for some reason, the grave, mm-hmm. The paying to be buried is ground mail. Yeah, I'm going to go with pay the buried. Yes.
0: You are awesome, Dr. Jess.
1: Yes!
0: You have nailed it. In the same way that we have black mail, which is dark money you have to pay, in
1: yes.
0: Scotland they had ground mail. So it's the money you had to pay to go in the ground. Well done. Very
1: Thank
0: impressed
1: you.
0: With that. All right. So what is baffling you with your animal? Love to hear from you. Is there, and that was beautiful suggestions too. I have to say some of those were standouts. Colin, I loved your idea about the transference of messages between fungi and plants. And that last one about the recycled pulp. That was beautiful from Louise in Fairfield, used as kitty litter. So many clever ideas there. It is 8:15. David and Jess, we'd love to hear from you if you've got a pet question that has been perplexing you, and if you've got a photo of your beautiful animal there in a winter ensemble, love to see it, because that is part of the pleasure of being on radio and using our words to describe what we see. More to come after this.
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0: And cold comfort, Greg in Geelong. Jess just told me during that little promo that the other one that she loved was yours, which was the medieval armour used by archers. It's very good, very good. Jess, here we got, you know, we're kind of low of about 3 or 4 at the moment, and even walking out this morning was quite the shock. What animals need garments and what animals don't?
1: Look, I think it is very dependent on what the animal is doing, mm-hmm. the age of the animal, and also their current coat. And also what they'll tolerate. You know, animals aren't really, it's a very human thing to dress mm-hmm. yourself up, and so animals are not used to it. So I think I'd be definitely focusing initially on our older patients. So, you know, definitely at Lort Smith around this time of the year, we start to see, you know, those patients that are over about the age of 7 or 8, they're definitely.
0: I love how you say patients. I'm thinking, yep. Okay.
1: Well, I know.
0: These
1: I know.
0: Are the people.
1: My
0: no, you're talking patients.
1: I'm
0: yeah,
1: talking about my
0: of course
1: my
0: you're
1: pets.
0: Talking about your patients. Yeah.
1: We're definitely starting to see them sort of that over 7 or 8. They're starting to get a bit creaky around this time as the weather changes. So I think it's those ones that we need to start to focus on initially. But it's really important that we think about when would we wear clothes. Now, we don't go and put on a thick, heavy jumper and then go for a big, long run.
0: Right.
1: It's more that, you know, those patients that and those pets at home that are just lying around during the day because the house starts to get cold. We probably don't run our heating all throughout the day. If they're sitting outside, you know, during the day, that's really important too. Or if they're just going for a really light walk in the colder parts of the day, that's what I consider a coat. But then, for example, a husky probably doesn't need a coat.
0: That's the name suggests.
1: We are built for the snow. There's not a lot of snow here in Melbourne, but definitely.

0: bolster, and so being able to protect them from a little bit of that chill is important.
1: Now, with older patients, to use your phrase, why are they so prone to the cold? What's going on there? Metabolism doesn't work as well, or less central body heat?
0: Yeah, so look, definitely start to see, a difference in their muscle mass, which obviously muscles are a key component to keeping ourselves warm, the shivering sort of reflex that we all have. So their muscles start to break down a little bit as they get older because they're not as active as they once were. But also the same with us. They start to get joint pain from the use over their years. So arthritis is really common in all of our older patients, and they often do a really good job of hiding it, in particular cats. So, we've got at the moment, just with what we're trying to focus in on around that sort of senior wellness, is that cats are often really overlooked during this time. And so focusing in on changes in your cat's behavior. I think people are more likely to pick up on the dog that's a bit slower in a walk. Yep. But the cats don't go on the walks as frequently. But what you might notice at home is changes. For example, they used to jump directly up to the table, now they're jumping from the chair to the table, for example. Definitely getting your senior pets checked is important.
1: Good tip. 1300 222 774. That's the number that Anna called. She's listening in Millicent in South Australia. Good evening, Anna.
2: Hello.
1: What's happening in your life with your patients, your pets?
2: I've inherited the grandchildren's little Shih Tzu. Yeah. He's 16.
1: Oh wow, senior creature.
2: Just like grandma.
1: Together. You're about the same age. If I could, be
2: that's
1: so bold.
2: Why she's over with Nana.
1: Yeah.
2: And look, she's good. She's got a heated bed, and she wears a coat when I take her out walking. But demented. I think she's demented. She gets these fits, and when we come home, she just sort of stands there and fits up. Now, it's not shivering, it's not cold, it's just, I think, a fit.
1: Yeah.
2: Can you help me with that?
1: No, okay. What do you think, Jess?
0: Is she falling over or anything, or just standing there and staring?
2: No, she just stands and stares.
0: Yeah, so look, I would be saying that at 16 years old, we've probably got some cognitive dysfunction. So basically starting to get a little bit more of an older brain, things are not functioning quite as well. And so we can start
2: to
0: see that.
2: Eyesight's very bad. Yeah. Hearing.
0: So, yeah, they often lose a lot of their faculties around eyesight, hearing, etc. And so you combine that with some general cognitive decline, and we can definitely see some unusual behaviours.

0: walks, which can change sort of their overall mentation, so what they're looking like, what they're looking at, for example. But it does sound potentially just like some old age-related change. And provided it's not happening more frequently and she seems to be recovering from it, you can just continue to monitor. But always worthwhile with our senior pets is being really proactive and checking them out with a vet.
1: She's in a good home too.
0: Good. Fantastic.
2: I love you. I love your heated bed. That's very kind of you, Anna. Yes, thank you for calling in. That's Anna and Mellicent. We've got a bunch of texts too. Beautiful image too that Greg in Geelong, who went very close to winning our Scary Funge game, he sent through Lexi and Boy, and a lovely dog with a Santa hat. And Boy is a python who's got little pink rabbit ears. So very much the festive look. Nice to hear from you, Greg. This one is from Lou in Ballarat. Hi. And by the way, you feel free to send in your text now while you've got Jess's expertise on air for the next sort of 9-10 minutes. So make the most of that. Send through, call through your questions to give us a buzz, 1300 222 774, and to send through a text at 0437 774 774. Dr. Jess Wild is the Chief Veterinary Officer at the Lort Smith Animal Hospital. We're talking about animals in winter, but we're also talking about animal health in general. Lou in Ballarat, hi David, hi Jess. One of our cats went to cat heaven a few weeks ago, and our remaining cat seems to be looking for the other one that has passed. Do cats grieve? Asks Lou.
0: Absolutely. So traditionally, our feline friends are very solitary. However, you know, spending a lifetime with a companion is definitely builds a routine and builds a friendship, a sort of co-relationship kind of thing. So I would definitely imagine that your cat's going to go through a period of grieving, or more importantly, adjusting to those that significant change in their lifestyle and change in their routine. So as much as possible, encouraging your similar routine with them. So making sure you're providing them with the same sort of feeding times, making sure you provide them with the same access to the house, the same access to you. And eventually with time, we do find that most cats do settle. However, there are some circumstances where your cat that's been left is might need a friend. Yeah. So if they've been used to being around another cat for most of their lives, they might like to welcome another cat back into your environment. But I would always take that really slowly, because cats are very particular with who they like and who they don't like.
2: They are. And sometimes they take a lot of getting to like the introduced animal as well. Lejeu in Garden Vale. Hi, David and Jess. Here is my rescue domestic short hair cat, Bella, in her winter scarf. She looks very fetching, Lejeu. She has several of them, and some of which she wears to bed on cold nights. She can high five, she can fist bump, she can shake paw, and spin and wave. Lejeu, she looks a beautiful creature. Here's another text from Marcia. Hi, David and Jess. My Westie is a Scottish kit. I've never dressed her. Advice, she's about 13 and likes being indoors, but only about one-third of the 24 hours. So here we got a Westie who's now quite a senior a dog, 13. Prefers indoors, but when they do go out, do you think Marcy would be wise to put some kind of jumper on given her age?
0: Yeah, I'd probably try and introduce it. Once again, if they haven't worn any clothing their entire lives, not every pet's going to tolerate it overly well. So take it really slow. If you're getting signs that they're stressed or worried, so signs they're stressed or worried would be, for example, rejecting, running away from the jacket, running away from a coat. It could be the signs that they're lip licking a lot. That's often the sign of anxiety or stress. Mm-hmm. Some pets you put those clothing pieces onto and they forget how to walk. So the feeling of it against their fur is really uncomfortable. So I'd trial it. I wouldn't spend a lot of money on your first jacket or your first coat.
2: No.
0: You know, go and get something really cheap from a Kmart, for example. And if that
2: or other stores
0: works well, then yeah, I would look to do it that way.
2: It's a good tip. Yeah, yep. Look, just something basic, just to see if it works. Best of luck, Marcia. It has been pretty cold. We've got to say our animals are doing it tough. Those that are thin fur, thin skin, that could be pretty tough out there. Rhonda's next in Donvale with a talk of a medical crisis or a pet crisis. Is that right, Rhonda?
3: Yes. Hi, David.
2: Hi.
3: Yeah. I've spoken to you before. It's a really, really critical, helpful area. And I'm doing some voluntary work for an organisation called Pet Medical Crisis.
2: Yeah, yeah.
3: And it's a wonderful organisation. I don't know if you've heard of them, but people who are in severe financial hardship, their best friends are their pets, their dog or their cat or their rabbit, you know, and we are there trying to help. We've got some wonderful vets that work with pet medicine.

0: medical crisis and just trying to help people and their pets stay together. And it's a wonderful organisation. So if you could just please...
1: Yeah, no, you've done all that for us, Lorinda, because that's the thing. You know, sometimes when you do have acute care needed for your animal, it can be a very expensive process. Jess, you're aware of the service?
2: Yeah, Lotsmith actually does a fair bit of work with Pet Medical Crisis. Definitely there to
0: and
2: support.
0: And can I just say that the wonderful woman that started this organisation, Jennifer Hunt, she is just an amazing woman. She just lives and breathes this organisation. And, yeah, there's...
1: That's good to know, Rhonda. So that's Pet Medical Crisis of those. Let's hope that that's not what you need, but it might be what you need one day. That's good to know. As much as Lort Smith is there as well, Lort Smith Animal Hospital with Jess and Rhonda there, one of the many who put their effort and time into Pet Medical Crisis. Thank you for that, Rhonda. 26 past eight. This question's from Mike in Phillip Island for you, Jess. Hi, Dr. Jess. My cattle dog, 11, so we're getting, I love these questions because they're kind of quite senior animals, which is important at this time of the year, is with me constantly. If I'm cold, I figure she's cold and I act accordingly. I also turn the electric blanket and split system on for her, even if I'm not there. Spoilt? Totally. So this idea, and we just heard as well from Anne in Millicent about these warmed beds for animals. So it's not something I've been aware of.
2: Yeah, they do both. So we've got warmed beds and also cooled beds. So for the hotter months of the year, especially in Australia, with dogs in particular that struggle to kind of, or they do struggle with overheating, they've got some cooling mats and things too. But yeah, heated beds as well. They're fantastic. Once again, for joints, similar to us, you know, when we're getting up in the mornings, easier to get moving if you're warmer than if you're colder. I don't say spoiled. I say, you know, we've domesticated a lot of animals, and I think it's our job now to make sure that they live comfortable lives.
1: Yeah, good on you, Mike. No shame. Absolutely no shame at all, mate. This one is my question. But I'm sure there are a lot of people out there. We just heard from Anne about her Shih Tzu that has got that sort of strange trance state that the Shih Tzu enters. Well, with my cat, who's now doing the maths, probably in the order of 14 years old.
2: Yep.
1: It's actually my daughter's cat, but of course we've inherited it because she's shot through.
2: Yep.
1: That's how it happens. But Bella is showing really kind of quite erratic behaviour and to a point that she sort of might do a dump on the bathroom mat. Even though her litter is clean, she just does that. Yep. And I just don't know. I mean, clearly she's not really following the script. I don't know what's a good thing to do with animals who might be suffering some kind of cognitive decline. How can we comfort them?
2: Yep. So the first thing I always like to rule out before going, yep, okay, they're losing their marbles, is things like pain.
1: Mm-hmm.
2: So changes, for example, in where they toilet can definitely be related to the fact that climbing up and into the litter tray is uncomfortable for them.
1: Okay, right.
2: It can be that, you know, if they would normally have gone to a food bowl that used to be up on a counter and they're now all of a sudden crying, you're going, well, your food is there, or I'm doing all the normal things. Have we made sure that they can still get up to the counter without pain or discomfort? So I always first check in to make sure from a pain point of view that they are comfortable. It is always worth with our senior pets running blood tests because there are some metabolic or endocrine conditions. So that's like your thyroid, that's like diabetes, things like that, that can start to crop up, which can cause changes to their mentation, can cause changes to their behavior. So with our senior patients, it is really worthwhile checking these things out first. And then look, unfortunately, if they are just down the line of, unfortunately, they're just getting a bit senior. And, you know, they're not quite there. There is some diets which can help with sort of just maintaining that mentation and that brain function. But other than that, it's supporting them and making sure that they've got all the right things in place to lead a comfortable life.
1: Thanks for that. And actually taking this senior patient off to the vet on Friday. So I'll bring up those concerns and might even get a blood test to see if there's other things going on. That's a very good point you make, because there is a kitty litter involved and the kitty litter does have a slight step to get to. So you might be onto something there. It's almost as though you've done all this before,
2: Jess. Sometimes. Just a few years under my belt now.
1: I can tell. Hi, David and Jess. I don't know about cats being solitary critters. I've just been shared a photo of a bed full of cats. I think it's called a cauldron of cats, or that's one of something like nine cats, I think. I start falling asleep after I get to about seven trying to count them. That's an amazing photo. Thanks. This one is really enjoying the chat. Thanks so much to have Jess on regularly. It's great. Really good insights. Jess, thank you very much. And let's hope at least we can beat USA. That's the one thing we can hope for.
2: That's the one thing. Just at least a few goals.
1: All right. Good on you. Dr. Jess Wild, she drops in every 4 weeks or so and tries to juggle all the questions coming her way. keep that in mind if you've got a curly question. It's on a Monday night, every fourth Monday, if you can kind of put that in your calendar, so to speak. 1300 222 774. That's the number to call. If you've pulled an all-nighter, tell us about that all-nighter that you've done. And this is a question that's inspired by the breakfast team, because they chatted to Tom from Williamstown, who has become, this is a great job if you can get it, the unofficial World Cup correspondent, because he's volunteering for FIFA at a Beverly Hills hotel. I mean, that's tough, right? And he's going to watch every single game of the World Cup. Crazy, a little bit. But it certainly involved a lot of all-nighters. So he and his son were in the stand at the Turkey versus Australia game. And here's what he told Bob and Rochelle on evenings. And if you have pulled an all-nighter, love to hear from you. 1300 222 774, because that's the question. On breakfast. On breakfast, of course. Yes, Bob and Rochelle on breakfast. I'm evening. I'm David. This is Bob and Rochelle chatting to Tom from Williamstown, who is watching every single FIFA game. Love to hear your all-nighter. Let's hear from Tom.
3: Oh, my God, I've been up since 4 a.m. Good morning, everyone. A bit croaky this morning, but it's, yes, it's Tom from Vancouver this time.
4: Yeah, Tommy.
5: Your voice sounds exactly how it should sound, Tom. Take us there. Paint us a picture of what it was like in the crowd. Who was beside you? What was the atmosphere like?
3: Oh, the atmosphere, I've never experienced it before. It was just so electric. I was with my son and a few of his mates. We're up in the upper tier, but first level. The chanting was going all day. We walked from the centre of Vancouver from about 6 p.m. all around the town, the whole Aussie tail. There would have been 25,000 people in the stadium, probably 10,000 walking in. It took about an hour. By the time we got in, we saw the Aussies warm up, and we're all fairly nervous. I was nervous. I was very nervous. I thought if we got a draw, I'd be happy. But I was just ecstatic as we got two onion balls into the net. Bob.
4: That's it. In the back of the onion bag, Tom. One of the beautiful things about the World Cup specifically is the communal feelings in the terraces of nations joining strangers but sharing the same flag, same colour. What was it like for you, Tom? Were your arms around your fellow Socceroo fans?
3: Oh, look, we were just hugging anyone who was around us when we scored the goal. I had a really good spot right on the edge of the first row of the terrace, so people were coming down the rows taking photos from that vantage point. I let them borrow my flag that they could use. It was just amazing. I've never experienced that in my life, and I was so happy and proud to be there. I was so proud of the boys. Popper's an absolute genius. When we got there, people were rumbling, oh, Matt Ryan's not in. He's the captain. Jackson Irvine, vice-captain, not in the team. We thought it was all a rumour. But when we got there, got confirmation of the team sheet. We were just absolutely stunned. But payoff to Popper, mate. He is tactical genius. Our defence was solid rock. And Irukunda and Mo up the front, Torre, amazing. Absolutely amazing.
5: So, Tom, we keep hearing Australia has stunned the world, have shocked the world. Did it feel like
3: that? Yes, absolutely.
5: Did it feel like that in the crowd?
3: Yeah, we were all stunned. We were so happy. You know, we were getting live feeds of Federation Square coming through. It was broadcast here in Canada, all over the world. So those visions that you see, they're all over the world. And then, you know, I kept saying to people from Sydney, from Queensland, they all know about Federation Square because we've put, the Socceroos have put that on the map. And I was just, I'm getting all emotional now. I remember the first time we screened the World Cup in 2005 when we qualified against Uruguay. A good mate of mine, Stan the Man, I know he's out there listening. He was the guy who organised that screen. He pushed for it. And look at where we are now, 20 years later, and it's an iconic place to watch World Cup football. The US have been trash-talking us since we got grouped with them. Just wait, we're coming for you, USA. It is going to be an absolute cracker of a stadium. There'll probably be 10% Australians, but we will be the loudest voice in that stadium, believe me.
5: Tom,
3: there's also rumours that the president's going to be there, and I've heard some sneaky suspicions. Elbow's going to be there too, but that's just a rumour, but I've got to get it confirmed.
1: There you go. Tom's spreading the tea at the moment. He's from Williamstown, but he's there at the Beverly Hills Hotel. I'm presuming that is not in Melbourne, but in Los Angeles. I don't know. But I do know that he's been dedicating his next 4 weeks to watch every

single World Cup match. He's volunteering for FIFA to do that, and he and his son were at the stand at Turkey versus Australia. So he's doing plenty of overnighters and plenty of all-nighters. And I'm wondering if you have pulled an all-nighter, not just for watching sport, but for studying, for travelling. Maybe you were stuck in a place. Maybe you were looking after lots of puppies or lots of kids, including 14 cats, says Kitty in that photo that she'd sent to me. 1300 222 774. Tell us your all-nighter story. What did you get up to? Did you see the sunrise as a result of just trying to stick through what was a tough night or a fun night? 1300 222 774. And you can text in on 0437 774 774. We're going to meet a rising star in Australian music, and a star that was recommended by several listeners here when we were talking about new Australian acts and arts. Well, she's not so new. She's been around and she's done plenty of great music and great projects. She's been in the States as well. And we've got Grace Robinson coming in to share her new song. And Kelly in Geelong has asked, David, what has happened to the Wednesday episode of last week where we had young Kirsty Waugh from the UK? So, Kelly, I can tell you that the Wednesday's episode of the evening show is missing, and we'll try and rectify that tomorrow if we can. But I can say that the Kirsty chat, in part at least, is there on Instagram and on Facebook, and the response to that as well is in the comments below. She was a remarkable young woman, had pediatric brain tumour. She was only 12, I think, or 11 when she was diagnosed. Lost her memory, lost her sight, and she's been calling out to every Kirsty around the planet to just register there on the Kirsty map. You can follow her story too on the My Name is Kirsty, that's the website.com, and you can see Kirsty's story there and the interactive map and how well it's going and how much the news is spreading around the earth. We'll be talking to Grace Robinson. I'll ask her about her all-nighter. You can tell me about yours. 1300 222 774. 1300 222 774. Let's have a tune before we get there. And this is by a band that I'm very distressed. I think that's probably overstating it. I'm upset that they disbanded because they were a really fine band. This is The Preachers. Is This How You Feel? Is the name of this track. It's 21 minutes now to 9. Grace Robinson coming in after this. Tell us about your all-nighter.

0: She's got a fine voice. Her name is Isabella, or Izzy Manfredi, and she was the lead singer of The Preachers that kind of came and went 2013 to about 2015-16. That tune came out in 2013. I think it might have been their maiden single from Is This How You Feel, the EP, which is the name of that track. It's 18 minutes now to 9. You're with David Astell, and we're asking about your all-nighters, because we know plenty of people will be doing that very thing, whether it's the World Cup or whether it's Wimbledon, whatever the sport is. But it's not just sport. We know that it can be study. We know it can be the demands of life or long shift work. Love to hear your all-nighter story. And we'll be joined by Grace Robinson, who's got an all-nighter story. She's also got a fine new tune to share as well after this.
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1: Evenings with David Astell.
0: Grace Robinson was a name that came up more than a few times when a couple of weeks ago, we were just talking about let's highlight Australian artists, because all the Spotify data was saying Australians aren't rating nearly as much as we should there on the world map of music. So we're just trying to say, tell us some names, tell us some acts, tell us some bands we should be listening to, old and new. We got a lot of suggestions, but we got very few doubled suggestions, and there were two or three at least that came in and said, you've got to be listening to Grace Robinson. So we thought, let's get Grace in. And sure enough, here she is in person for your listening pleasure. Grace Robinson, singer, songwriter, thanks so much for joining us.
6: Thank you so much for having me.
0: All-nighters, I guess that's sort of part and parcel with you know, doing a long studio session or maybe a long kind of songwriting session or even just touring. Sure. Could be plenty of all-nighters.
6: Well, it's funny that you ask that, because I literally just spent this past weekend at Dark Mofo where I pulled an all-nighter. So
0: that's going down
6: really
0: all
6: well.
0: The way down to Hobart. What were you doing? Was that kind of overnight? You were playing as
6: well.
0: Yeah. Fantastic.
6: So I played on the Saturday at the, it's the event called the Winter Feast, which is sort of like this big, it sort of looks like Hogwarts, like a big market with, you know, you feel like there's cauldrons and stuff going on.
0: Yeah.
6: But there's this big event at Dark Mofo every year called the Night Mass. And that's like where all of the creepy stuff happens, the weird, you know, David Walshy things.
0: Yeah.
6: But that always sells out like 6 months to a year in advance. But we were like, let's try our passes and just see if we can pretend that we're artists that can... You know, because they're all like, your artist pass, can't you get into the Night Mass? And we were like, let's just, confidence is key. And I absolutely just confidently walked past this security guard, and I didn't even give him a chance to look at my pass.
0: No,
6: I just
0: belong.
6: Yeah, because I belong.
0: Yeah.
6: Exactly.
0: Why would you even need to kind of be questioned?
6: And I just stormed in, I sort of flicked it over my shoulder at him.
0: Wow.
6: And then as soon as I realized I was in, I just was like, yeah. And it was crazy. It's brilliant. It's the most insane lighting installations and AV and very, very dancey, clubby, but they change the whole place and they do this. It's just incredible. And so... you have to stay up the whole time. It starts at 11 and goes till 5.
0: I want to learn your swagger, young woman. You must have the best swagger in town. The way you can get past any security guard, lanyard or not, that is core swagger right there. 1300 222 774. We'll get to know Grace. We'll get to hear some tunes too, but a couple of all-nighter stories coming in. This one is, hi, David and Grace. Best all-nighter, Maryborough, for the energy breakthrough with school students riding recumbent tricycles in a 24-hour race. There you go. That's one thing I was not expecting. I know. Basically like trying to keep the light going for 24 hours on tricycles.
6: Oh, my God.
0: Both of my children, I'm the dad, were born in the early hours of the morning. The second child, after I was a little more experienced, and I was so tired. But at 8 o'clock in the morning, I had to crack a beer and a packet of chips. Whatever gets you over the line, I say. 1300 222 774. I think we've got Helen joining us. No, not quite yet. We'll get to Helen shortly. But, Grace, you have been... super busy in the last little while. And I know that you've got, you've also, people will know about the Northside Musicians Choir, which you began. That was all the way back in 2025, and it's just got bigger and bigger. In fact, you've got a wait list to join the choir. What inspired that, coming up with that ensemble?
6: Well, I grew up in choirs. At school, choirs was a big thing, and I was a little bit of a choir nerd. Like, I did the a cappella championships and stuff, you know, the sort of glee club vibe.
0: Yeah, I'm thinking of Pitch Perfect.
6: Exactly. Yeah. You're on the right track. And I really leaned into that as when I was at a kid, and my singing teacher was very into sort of vocal groups and stuff. So I feel like it's always been in my blood. And then I went on to run, be one of the lead singers in Empress, which is a group of three-part harmony. And so once again, working with harmonies a lot. And when it, it got to like 2024, 2025, and I had so many friends from jazz school, music school, or friends that studied music who were all like, just aching for a choir. And they were like, you know, I used to read music. And I think it's a lot of people who did music in school and were really into it. Like, we all know those people who were like, no, I played in the school band, or I did the school choir and all of that. And then, you know, you get to uni and you, you know, do environmental science or something else, and you never have an opportunity to do that again and have that sort of, you know, organized or structured learning of music. And I think that people just thought that choirs only really existed for older retired people. And so I was like,
0: or churches.
6: What if I made a choir that's cool and young and hip? And it started as an idea that just for my friends, like these people who had said it, I was like, I've got so many charts of all the stuff I used to sing at school. Let's all sit around and just have a sing. And that's sort of how it started. And then everyone was sort of like, it's really nice to be connecting with each other where we're not drinking. We're young people, you know? And it was the first time that we would sort of
0: booze, but just the
6: 30 or 40 of us would get together and sing harmonies and drink tea and talk and catch up and, you know.
0: You're a swaggering entrepreneur, I can tell. You're a gifted singer and songwriter. We'll hear your new tune shortly. That's called Harder Than You Think. Getting some Grace Robinson, she's fantastic. And these are all different numbers, by the way. It's not the one family or the one circle of friends. You've got a lot of fans out there. Hi,
6: that's
0: David
6: lovely.
0: And Grace. 4 days and nights on a bus from Broome to Melbourne. Agony, says Pete. My ankles were swollen when I got there, and I just couldn't even sit down. This one, hi, David. Hi, Grace. I pulled an all-nighter while filming a short film. Felt like a feature. The setting was magic. It was rural and off-road, middle of nowhere. It was all about the right lighting and fog effects. I thought those magic words, and that's a wrap, were never going to be uttered. And this one is from Dave and Seymour. G'day, guys. Tipped my ute on its side on a wet, muddy outback road. It rained the next 24 hours. I wasn't found for 2 days. Spent the night sitting in a camp chair under a small tarp. They were two very long and cold nights, says Dave. All right, Grace. This is where we get to hear your fabulous new single, Harder Than You Think. Give us a sense of what brought this song to being. What's the story behind the song?
6: Yeah, well, I think this song is the first song that I've released solo, sort of under my own name with this project.
0: That's a big deal.
6: Yeah, and I think that this project, after working in the industry, doing so many different things over the years.
0: Because you're a kind of a gig booker as well.
6: I'm a booking agent,
0: yeah. You do plenty of
6: So I work in the industry, and then I also have been working as one of the three lead singers in Empress, which is a very different scene.
0: Yeah.
6: It's very festival, very, you know, sort of pop
0: festival,
6: world.
0: Very and clerical and kind of logistic stuff.
6: Yeah, so, and then when I wanted to make my own project, I sort of felt like what I was really lacking was just a little bit of who are true me, who I actually am musically or even just as a person. And I felt like I'd lost that a little bit over this trying to wear too many hats, and I'd just sort of been basically doing all these things for everyone else. So Harder Than You Think is one of the songs that I wrote when I started trying to figure out how to be really me and honestly me. And I'd had a really horrible burnout, and I'd had a lot of anxiety, and I was having panic attacks.

0: You have to be able to do TikToks and do this and have to do that and do that. And it's so much pressure. And you end up sort of feeling like you're constantly doing things for other people and being like, well, these people might like it more if I look like this or if I do it like this or if I say it like this. And I think I did that for 5 years. And then I came out and I ended up in this just burnout and sort of just feeling really not like I knew who I was anymore because I felt like I'd just given pieces of it away. And coming back in to who I was, lots of therapy, lots of work on myself, I started playing guitar again and I wrote this song.
1: Grace Robinson is a natural storyteller, says this text. Can't wait to hear her music. Well, the wait is over. This is Grace Robinson, her new track, Harder Than You Think.

0: The name of this track is?
1: Harder Than You Think.
0: There you go. That answers that question to that mystified solver who's now in their car and they're going to scribble that down or remember it. And Harder Than You Think, that's available as a single wherever you find your music.
1: Wherever you like to listen to it.
0: Grace Robinson. Now, there's a big gig, two gigs coming up. It's Grace's other side hustle, and this is another project of love, the Northside Musicians Choir. Best thing you can do, really, is follow Grace Robinson on Facebook. So if you head to your Meta platform and look for Grace Robinson Music, it'll take you to the Facebook page where you get all
1: the Instagram.
0: All the Instagram.
1: Instagram's great, too.
0: Instagram is great. Is it Grace Robinson Music on Insta?
1: Yep.
0: Okay.
1: Either.
0: So do that, whatever your platform of choice is, and then you'll get to know these events. And we're talking about the Northside Musicians Choir, which is the pet project that started in 2025, created by Grace. It is having its debut performances at the Brunswick Ballroom there on Sydney Road on Monday, June 22 and Tuesday, June 23. Moshtix is where you get your tickets. And that's, now you've just been, by the way, you've just been called the new Missy Higgins.
1: That's pretty good.
0: I've been listening to Grace's new track on my way to work. So energizing, says another texter. Great song. Well done, says Pete. And he's the guy that had that all-nighter with the, I'm not sure which was Pete's stories. I think that was the ute, Pete? Or no, that was the bus. That was the bus from Broome to Melbourne. Mm. And hype, my all-nighter. This was from Roz in Bendigo, 24 hours on a mountain bike racing in the early 2000s. Canberra in October, freezing, but oh, so much fun. So the choir itself, now you were just saying during the during that song that it's not your usual choir repertoire. This, you quite sort of demanding of the group.
1: Yeah, I mean, in the nicest way
0: possible.
1: Yeah,
0: the nicest. I'm not suggesting that, you know, you're an absolute, you know, nasty piece of work.
1: Yeah,
0: but
1: so
0: what do you expect from the choir?
1: Well, I think that, yeah, the gap that I could see that I wanted to fill was an option of a choir for young people, but particularly young people who are musicians or have music foundations, so that we could actually do some challenging repertoire. So what we have as the outcome then is it sounds really good.
0: Yeah, I bet you it
1: it's
0: does.
1: Pretty
0: five-part harmonies.
1: Five-part S-A-A-T-B and like tricky arrangements, like rhythmically tricky, harmonically tricky, but we also have incredible singers. Like there's at least off the top of my head 5 to 10 in the choir who are touring musicians. So,
0: and you also have the incredible musician called Rowena Wise as
1: exactly,
0: the featured artist. Will she be at both those shows?
1: Absolutely. So the way that it'll work, but we have at least sort of 10 who are like they can do incredible solos. So it's very amazing.
0: This is absolute bang for your buck, ladies and gentlemen, because you get along and hear some amazing vocalists, but you hear them in harmony. You also hear some featured artists, and there are some very familiar faces there in the Northside Musicians Choir. Get along, get your tickets. It's happening at the Brunswick Ballroom on Monday and Tuesday next week. That's June 22 and June 23. And finally, what's your go-to health tip, Grace?
1: Health tip. I'm really into steaming at the moment because it is winter.
0: You're not trying to open your housemate's letters, are you? That's steaming in my books.
1: What?
0: No, I'm just joking.
1: I didn't even know what that is.
0: Letters. Remember those things that used to come? Things in the letterbox? Grace Robinson, ladies and gentlemen, get along to see her shows, Northside Musicians Choir. Follow her on Insta. Follow her on Facebook. Coming up, we'll be talking about your go-to health tips with Dr. Nick. And love to hear what your go-to health tips are. But right now, it's 9 o'clock.

spare a thought for this listener. David, I've just jumped in the car. What is this song, please? Well, what about I get Grace Robinson, the artist, to name and we've heard the explanation, but Grace

0: ABC News with Noni Edwards. There are growing signs One Nation's rise is reshaping Australia's political landscape, with the latest polling placing Pauline Hanson ahead as preferred Prime Minister. Kaveh Akbari reports.
1: A new Resolve poll has Pauline Hanson on 33%, ahead of Anthony Albanese on 29% and Angus Taylor on 16%, while One Nation's primary vote is polling ahead of both parties. Some political commentators say the issue is no longer just One Nation's numbers, but what they make possible by challenging the two-party system and showing voters the major parties are not the only serious options. Former Labor advisor Sean Kelly says people are clearly frustrated.
2: The electorate is incredibly volatile. There is a lot of emotion out there, and that is the dominant factor in the political landscape right now.
1: Mr. Kelly says the shift could inspire new parties and movements emerging beyond the traditional Labor coalition contest.
0: A community meeting is underway at Sydney's Coogee Surf Club as locals gather to try to process Saturday's shark attack, which left a young mother with life-threatening injuries. More from Jean Kennedy.
3: 35-year-old Leah Stewart was mauled by a great white after going for a swim at Coogee on Saturday morning. Her family says she's been left with severe and life-threatening injuries that will require ongoing care, support and rehabilitation. Members of the local community have gathered at the surf club this evening to debrief. Speaking ahead of the meeting, Surf Lifesaving Club president Ben Heenan says it's impacted the community deeply.
4: We know that this will affect the community in a raft of ways. Those that were part of the response, those that saw the incident, those that heard about it.
3: Mental health support is also being provided to those who need it.
0: Tasmanian Racing Minister Jane Howlett is facing renewed calls to resign after fresh questions were raised about what her office knew about Tas Racing messaging during last year's election. A parliamentary committee has heard a communications consultant provided wording about the Liberal government's Tas Ensure policy to Ms. Howlett's senior advisor before it was sent to racing participants. The Department of Premier and Cabinet later found the messaging breached election guidelines. Labor and the Greens say the evidence contradicts earlier assurances that Ms. Howlett's office was unaware of the public communication. Internationally, the son of Norway's crown princess has been sentenced to 4 years in jail for rape. Cyan Valance reports.
5: Marius Borg Hoiby is the stepson of Norway's future king. Now he's also a convicted rapist. The verdict was handed down by the Oslo District Court on Monday morning, nearly 3 months since his six-week trial. Hoiby faced 40 charges, including 4 counts of rape and assault, several breaches of restraining orders, as well as drug and driving offences. He was found guilty of 2 counts of rape and acquitted of 2 others. It comes at an intense time for the Norwegian monarchy. Hoiby is not a royal, but is part of the family. His mother married the crown prince when he was a child. She has recently come under fire for her friendship with the late sex offender Jeffrey Epstein and is also critically ill on the wait list for a lung transplant.
0: The UK has announced that children under 16 will be banned from social media. Europe correspondent Mazoe Ford reports.
6: Announcing the ban in a press conference before school hours, the British Prime Minister said his government plans to use the same model for a social media ban as Australia.
7: Today is a big moment for our country. This is a big step. Real change for our children and our future.
6: Sir Keir Starmer said he hoped the ban would be in place by early next year. It'll include platforms such as Snapchat, TikTok, YouTube, Instagram, Facebook and X, but does not include WhatsApp and Signal. Other European countries are also looking to Australia as they consider their own policies to make children safer online. Mazoe Ford, ABC News, London.
0: And turning to sport now, thousands of soccer fans gathered in Adelaide to watch the Socceroos win a World Cup match yesterday. Talia Fay has more.
8: Fans were out in full force at the drive next to Adelaide Oval to watch Australia play Turkey. The state government says more than 5,000 people were at the live site, with viewers saying they were excited to support local players.
9: Motorey, Nessa, they were incredible. Like, we love you, Socceroos!
8: 5 South Australians are playing on the Socceroos squad this year, including Nestori Irinkunda, who scored the first goal of the match. The Socceroos will next play the USA on Saturday.
0: And a goalkeeping coach who worked with Socceroos keeper Pat Beach as a child says he couldn't be prouder of the young player. You're up to date with the very latest from ABC News.
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13: Evenings with David Astor.
14: Well, it's been a while, but it's a welcome back to Dr. Nick with that trademark smile and teeming with health tips and beaming with health. Sid stepping down from his active duties as a GP, but never fully retired. He's a man who's always involved in healthcare and health messaging, and that includes his role here on the evening show, dropping by occasionally to tell us the latest about keeping well. Dr. Nick Carr, thank you so much for joining us. Great to see you.
15: It's so nice to be back. Retirement seems to be suiting me rather well, I have to say.
14: I'm looking forward. I might be pick up a few tips from you during the song. But here's a couple of texts, and that was just to celebrating the work of Grace Robinson. When will she release her next single? Everyone, just calm down. She will release her next single.

0: in August. And this texter says, thank you so much, David. I've put that on my bangers list. That one was called, that's the tune that we just played from Grace, Harder Than Looks. Great song. A lot of people really enjoyed that. You are such a wonderful presenter, David. I'll stop at Jacinta. And Grace, you are awesome. Crying will follow. Grace, love, tone, and natural beauty of voice. Jacinta, thank you for those kind words.
1: She is a great singer.
0: She really is. Yeah. And what a delightful person. So articulate as well. Mm. Great to have her in. And thank you for recommendations, one and all, because we did ask, put out the net. And by the way, we're always keen to get some tips about people to chase down, whether they're singers or storytellers, happy to have them here on the airwaves. Nick, have you would have done a few all-nighters in your role as a GP or an orderly or an intern?
1: As a young doctor in the National Health Service, it was part of the course. Yeah. But the one I particularly remember was as a student. This is going to sound a little bit pretentious, mm-hmm. but at Cambridge, mm-hmm. Because the May balls would go all night.
0: Yeah.
1: And we couldn't afford to go to a May ball because the tickets were horrendously expensive.
0: Just so swagger. We just heard from Grace, all they have to do is swagger through.
1: Well, then we used to put on some sort of a show and get employed to be there.
0: Oh, I see. That's what Grace was doing down at the Dark Mofo.
1: But what I remember is we had to do a show, we had to do a set at 1 o'clock in the morning and then the second one at 4 o'clock in the morning. And I remember thinking at 2:30, I will not be able to do that. And somehow, by 4 o'clock in the morning, we were firing again. So I was fascinated how you pick it up again. You get through that sleep barrier and boy.
0: You were playing a set where you were a musician?
1: Well, this was the the medical school band called Nick Needle and the Forceps.
0: You're a trombonist, weren't you?
1: I was a singer.
0: A singer.
1: I did play the trumpet, but not in that band. Okay, no. All right. But you do not. Fortunately, this was long before anything can occur on YouTube or anywhere.
0: Yeah, that's right.
1: One need know.
0: That's right. You're not so cursed by the long tail of the social media. Now, before we hear, you've got some great tips about just keeping healthy. So we'd love to hear your tips, but let's hear from Helen first, because she has had her share of all-nighters. Helen, good evening.
2: Hello, David. Hello, Dr. Nick.
1: Hello, Helen.
2: I'm not nearly as confident now the doctor is present to admit my very worst.
0: Oh, don't worry. Nick is very forgiving. Well, what did you get up to?
1: It's all confidential.
2: All right, I could always do a single overnighter. But once I was awake for 60 hours.
0: 60.
2: Doing socialising all that time because a friend was in Australia just for a few days for work. And so, you know, normal night, Monday morning, get up, go to work, and then eat and drink and talk and walk the streets and play and go to nightclubs, shower, go to work the next day, same again, Wednesday morning, work all day, go to bed at night, which made 60 hours. And the last half a day, I was getting leg cramps, which I thought was probably related.
0: That's called the Cinderella cramp. That's from an all-nighter, Helen. So this was last week. You're doing well. You pulled through quite well.
2: Yes, of course I did. No, it was about 30 years ago.
0: Oh, well, you haven't lost that stamina, though. And that's probably not medically advised, Nick.
1: Well, I hope you weren't driving towards the end of that 60 hours, because we know that by the time
2: we weren't, but the thing was, you know, we were chatting and eating and drinking and laughing, and it was. And we didn't want to waste a minute of it.
0: That's just being large on life, Helen, and really celebrating that ephemeral connection that you had, physical connection, having that friend in town. I fully understand it. And 30 years ago also makes a lot more sense to me as well, given my own body clock these days.
2: But, and my only health tip is of course, as ever, garlic and chili and ginger. And my whole life I've hardly ever had medication.
0: Mm-hmm. Garlic, chili and ginger. Not forget chocolate for breakfast too, Helen.
2: No, just one square, David.
0: One square only. Stoic as always. Thank you, Helen. Lovely to hear from you. Thank you for that tale as well.
2: Goodbye.
0: All the best. So, Nick, before we hear from the actual Missy Higgins, a lot of people were comparing Grace to Missy. What's you've got a tip. You're only going to give us half a tip. This is a half tip about eyes. Is that right?
1: Yeah. So I got this tip from a fantastic neuroscientist from Queensland, a woman called Selena Bartlett. And I'm very interested in scientifically based information, not just ideas, but stuff that's been proven. And she told me about this, the importance of what you do with your eyes for the first 5 minutes in the morning.
0: Okay.
1: The first 5 minutes can change your entire day.
0: Could I have a guess?
1: You can have a guess.
0: I think you need to register the fact that it's daylight, so it's almost telling your body clock, circadian rhythms, be wakeful. So would that first 5 minutes be about taking

0: in sunlight?
1: It's more about the distance at which you gaze and whether you look close or far. But I'll hold that thought until you more detail.
0: All right. Love to hear your health tips. I've got a health tip. I've been balancing recently because everywhere I go, I think balance can be a perishable quality. What is your health tip? How do you keep well? Might be diet. It might be a habit. Tell us about what's a health tip that you've been observing that's been doing you well. In honour of Grace Robinson's visit, this is Missy Higgins with Peachy. Love to hear your

0: That is Peachy from Missy Higgins on a clear night. I'm not sure if it's a clear night at the moment, but I do know it is cold, and that means that those stars are out. We've got a bit of rain coming our way. We've got the Weather Bureau coming up a little later in this hour. But I'd love to know if you've got a means of keeping well, it might be a diet habit that you've got. It might be some form of exercise that you try and build in, or even just one of those things that you do. As for the last couple of weeks, I've been standing on one leg and then on the other leg for a minute on each side. I don't have a clock running, but I do have music playing. So I say I need to stand for a verse and a stanza for one leg, and then a verse and a stanza for the other leg, enjoying the music. It's been doing me okay, and I think balance is something that we take for granted. That's a health tip. I'm not sure. We'll hear from Dr. Nick what he thinks of that, but Dr. Nick has got some great tips for you to try and keep tickety-boo all the way through your years. 1300 222 774 if you've got one for us, and you can text in as well on 0437 774 774.
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7: Hi, Dr. Nick.
0: It's Dr. Nick. Dr. Nick Carr back in the house. He stepped out of the clinic, but he stepped into the radio clinic here on the evening show right across Victoria on 774. Nick, you teased us. You taunted us. You do those things that radio craft people do. You only gave us half a tip, and this is about something that we can do every morning with our eyes that can set us up for the day. Now, I guessed taking in sunlight. You looked kind of underwhelmed by that response because it's not really where you're going with this tip.
8: It's really hard to give an expression which says half right.
0: Yeah, okay. you did very well because I get a sense that it was weren't saying that's wrong. You didn't give me an absolute grimace. Yeah. But it was kind of like it was an indulgent half.
8: The point about this tip is it's not just a good idea, it's proven science.
0: Okay, right.
8: And
0: so
8: I got this tip from a neuroscientist who's a professor up in Queensland, Selena Bartlett, and she told me about this a few years ago, and I was amazed by this because what she says is that there is our eyes are actually part of the brain. They grow from the brain. So they're like intimately connected with our brain tissue. And what we do with our eyes in the very first few minutes of the day can actually affect how we feel for the entire day. Because what she's shown is this: if we have narrow focus in the first 5 minutes of the day, that programs the brain to be on high stress alert for the whole of the rest of the day. And what's the most narrow focus that we can have? It's waking up in the morning, looking at our phone, looking at a screen.
0: Or reading a book, a beautiful book that I'm absolutely lost in.
8: So there's certainly a connection between the experience of the narrow focus, but turns around the other way. What she has shown is that if the first 5 minutes of the day we look distant, we look broad at the horizon and just relax our eyes and gaze distant, then that programs the brain to be on lower stress, lower anxiety for the whole day.
0: But how does that work? I mean, I can understand you're talking about this is from the original Neanderthal brain, where this idea of long vision is something that is a non-threatening mindset versus short vision, which could be about being threatened?
8: It's a potent evolutionary reaction that we have, that narrow focus was associated with danger and risk, and because focusing on danger and risk and being prepared to run away keeps us alive, that is very potently imprinted on the brain, because being safe and relaxed, of course, can get you eaten. So being safe and relaxed works, but if you get your brain programmed to be stressed, then it will stay there for the whole day. And she's shown that that's the first 5 minutes of how we look. And so looking distant, yes, getting natural light will certainly help with our circadian rhythm. Nothing wrong with that. And if we combine natural light, looking distant, and some calm thoughts, that is the perfect recipe in those first few minutes to make the brain relax for the rest of the day.
0: We'll go to Frank in a moment, but I just want to keep you on task here. What would you advise if I am waking? Where should I be looking? Because I tend to go for phone or book because unfortunately they're both at short focal length. But what, I mean, I mean, sure, I can open the window and look at my fence. I can step outside my bedroom door and look at the kitchen clock, or look at the clothes horse with a towel hanging off it. I mean, where do you go looking?
8: So I go downstairs, I open the back door, and I look out to the distance, and I don't even focus. I'm not looking at anything. Okay. So I'm literally letting my eyes gaze into the distance, thinking some relaxed thoughts. But what she's shown is that even if you just lie in bed and look at the ceiling, look out the window. So natural light is good, but if you can't get that, anything that isn't narrow focus is better.
0: How about we all try it tomorrow morning and for the next few mornings, and we'll report back? Dr. Nick won't be here, but love to hear your reports. Keep that in mind.
8: And I can tell you, I've told patients this over years, and I've had a number of people come back and say to me, you know, it makes such a difference.
0: Look, you are a man of wisdom, and I know that this has been also clinically proven. So this is a fascinating tip. I've never heard it before, so I'd love to hear people's feedback on that. Let's keep reporting back. People, take a bit more of a longer look when you get up in the morning, and a calmer look, and see how that affects your day. 1300 222 774. We're talking about habits, healthy habits, and things that you do to keep well. Frank joins us now. Nick in Benalla. Good day, Frank. Or is it Benna, in fact?
4: Bina. It isn't spelled appropriately, David. I'll give you that.
0: No, that's okay, Bina. No, thanks for clarifying that, Frank. Now, how do you keep well?
4: Look, I've been fascinated by that discussion about the light thing, because I've been reflecting on it while I've been listening to you, David. And I've probably sort of done that all my life anyway, because I've been on farms and I get up and let the chooks out and I count my dozen sheep that I've, because I've moved off the farm now. I've retired off the farm and just got a little one. So I've only got 10 sheep and I get out and I check them
0: there
4: out
0: thing
4: in the morning. So that probably helps.
0: That sounds ideal. What do you reckon, Nick? What Frank's doing?
8: And Frank, it doesn't send you back to sleep counting all those sheep.
0: No, you sure you got 10 of them, Frank?
4: No. Well, I've got 10 fingers, so I can handle it.
8: But good on you, Frank, because you are naturally doing exactly what I'm just talking about. You're getting outside, you're doing something pleasant and relaxing and looking distant. Absolutely perfect. Well done.
4: But I'm just coming back from pickleball now. It's the first time I've ever played pickleball tonight. And I played 6 games and actually won 5 of them. But I played 3 tennis this morning and then rode my bike on the rail trail.
0: Wow.
4: 4 kilometres. And I'm 72 in a couple of weeks, and I umpire footy still as a field umpire. So I must be doing something right.
0: He's doing something very right.
8: So, Frank,
4: I've grown my own veggie garden most of the life. And the other thing I wanted to say was eating slowly, and I'm sure you guys have heard this one too. Eating your food slowly means you get your satiety mechanism kicking in before you've overeaten. And I'm a relatively slow eater, I think, naturally. And all of my family, we're all pretty skinny, and we've always done that. So that's one that people might like to think about as well.
0: Is that something that you've also been looking at, Nick, the whole idea of, you know, pace of eating?
8: I don't know any science around the pace of eating, but I know a lot of science around the exercise. So, Frank, you've talked about pickleball cycling and that sort of, good on you, because if I could prescribe one thing for every single person, particularly as we get older, it would simply be exercise, a proven treatment for just about everything. Well done.
0: You're living your best life, Frank. It's been lovely to chat with you. And I think you've got 12 sheep, but you just keep falling asleep at 10, mate. So just be careful. Don't get behind a tractor.
4: I lost 8% of the flock the other day.
0: Oh, that's not good.
4: One died.
8: At least you're good at maths. Well
0: he's
8: done.
0: He's good at maths. He's good at pickleball. He's good at umpiring. Good on you, Frank. Lovely to hear from you, mate.
4: Thanks, David. Thanks,
0: all right,
4: guys.
0: This is Nick. Talking to Nick, I love the idea of natural light first thing. It's still so dark in the morning at the moment, though. That's one of the challenges. This one is, I wake up and go to work before I see the horizon. So maybe just take a bit of time and see that horizon if you can. And I love the David and Nick. I started strength training. This is from Lil. And as I have trained, I've turned 60 and have the beginning of osteopenia. I can't believe how I can stand on one leg for a length of time without wobbling now. I've been doing that for a year and I tend to keep doing it. So things like strength training and balance, that's a pretty good thing, right?
8: So, Lil, you bring up a really important point. We talk about what's called sarcopenia, which is the loss of muscle as we get older. And from the age of about 30, we lose a few percent of our muscle mass naturally every decade. And that accelerates as we get older. And once we're into the 60s and 70s, it can be 8 or even 10% of muscle mass we lose every decade if we don't do something about it. And that has a massive effect on our capacity to, particularly, to balance. And I love what you were talking about, David, about balancing, because balancing is critical to preventing or reducing the risk of falls. And falls are one of the biggest risks that we have as older people for breaking hips and ending up in hospital. We know that falls tell us a lot about what's going on for older people, and balance is crucial.
0: Well, it's fun. Get yourself in a tree position, ladies and gentlemen, and see how long you can balance for.
8: Do you know how long the average person in their 60s can balance on one leg with their eyes shut?
0: I haven't done the eyes shut. Yeah, okay. That's the next level.
8: It's just 4 seconds.
0: 4 seconds.
8: So it's actually a short length of time that people can normally balance on one leg with eyes open and with eyes shut. But practicing it is very, very important because it will reduce your falls risk. So well done.
0: Now, at 24 past nine, David Astill and Dr. Nick Carr, you're not going to believe this, but when we had Grace Robinson who joined us, she said to me off air, you chatted to my mum a couple of weeks ago. She happens to be a linguist at Melbourne University, talking about Indigenous languages. And there's a wonderful project called 50 Words, where there is 50 words that are 50 words that have been dropped from each of the countries, the 600 plus countries, Indigenous countries all around Australia. Rachel's surname is Nordlinger. And Grace has just texted in to say, my mum has just called and told her that Dr. Nick was her first ever doctor when she was a baby. Ask Dr. Nick Carr if he remembers the Nordlingers.
8: I remember the Nordlingers very well. In fact, I was chatting to one of the Nordlingers just the other day.
0: Isn't this the wonderful, weird, serendipitous world radio?
8: My god brother is Professor Nicholas Evans, and he's a professor of linguistics.
0: He's a my wife's lecturer.
8: And he was Rachel Nordlinger's supervisor.
0: This is just
8: so there you
0: weirder.
8: Go. This
0: and
8: is
0: weirder.
8: It's such a Melbourne story.
0: Oh, honestly, there are so many circles in this story. It's a Venn diagram that's become unsprung. It's incredible. Fresh air, beach, garden, swim, music and hugs. That's from Jonathan.
8: So beach is a really good idea. We talk about blue spaces. Mm-hmm. Blue spaces have been proven to have health benefits, both physical and mental. We don't really know why. So the science hasn't nailed down what the trigger factors are. People talk about ozone. It could be that, mm-hmm. but we don't know for certain. But we know that they work the same as green spaces.
0: Yeah.
8: The thing I love about green spaces is we now know some of the science about why, because we found these chemicals that trees produce, these protective chemicals called phytoncides. And when we inhale these phytoncides, they help our immune systems, they help us sleep, they help our nervous system. They have incredible effects on us. And these are released by trees. They're their defense mechanism against pests, fungi, insects, that sort of thing. But for us, they're really healthy. Phytoncides, terpenes produced by trees, that's why forest bathing is so healthy.
0: You have a tonic time there by the sea or amongst the trees. Hi, says Louise. Every morning I do 45 push-ups against my kitchen bench and 30 heel raises while I wait for my blender to blend my smoothie. Great start to the day. Also, I love a cup of tea in the morning as well. That's in the morning shower. So Louise has a cup of tea in the shower. So she's kind of almost combining her blending, her heel raises, her cuppa and her shower all in one. This one is, we've got Sharon in Ballarat joining us for her tip. Hi, Sharon.
6: Gentlemen.
0: Hey, what are your thoughts on this? Have you got a healthy habit?
6: I could talk for about 3 hours, but I won't.
0: Yeah.
6: About everything that I've looked into. But one of the things I did that many people won't do is that a couple of years ago when I was affected by being on a computer for too long, mm-hmm. which was essential for what I was doing, and I was having trouble sleeping and my eyes and my general health. And so what I did was I stopped doing two things. One, I stopped watching TV and started watching radio.
0: Uh-huh.
6: And the rest is history.
0: Yep. So cutting out a screen in your life.
6: Yeah, and so that's why I listen to the radio.
0: Mm-hmm. It's beautiful. Thank you.
6: Yeah,
0: we love that.
6: That's very helpful, isn't it?
0: Yeah.
6: And the other thing is, and I wonder how many other people do that, have cut down TV deliberately.
0: It's a great means of just feeling included. Radio is a very inclusive medium, which I've always loved.
6: It is. It's you don't have that relationship that you have with the TV at all. So that's actually very good for, for how you feel, your mood.
0: Well, and to that, Nick, the whole idea of social connection, and look, the fact that Sharon can now join this conversation, that's this beautiful, healthy, standing invitation of radio as a medium.
8: Yes, and I completely agree. I mean, social connection is one of the things that does keep us healthy. It reduces our risk of dementia as we get older. And the thing I love about what you're saying, Sharon, as well, is that if we reduce the amount of time looking at screens, we're going to get up and move more. And there's huge evidence that sitting on our backsides with looking at a computer screen or just looking at a TV for too long has really adverse effects. And just getting up and moving at least a little bit. You said there was another tip that you've done, Sharon. What was the second one?
6: Sorry, what's the question?
8: What was the second tip you had for us?
6: Well, the other thing was when I needed to change laptops to a new one, even though I'm paying for internet to my home, but it's part of a package, I only have the internet to my phone and I use computers elsewhere than home now, because what I've done is I have deliberately not had my laptop connected to the internet.
0: Yeah. That's just by default. I don't have email on my phone, and it's been the best thing for me. It means that when I'm walking and when I'm outside, I don't have my office in my pocket. When it first happened, Sharon, I thought this is going to be a huge problem, and now I've really embraced the opportunity just to be free of that kind of constant noise. Sharon, lovely to hear from you.
6: Lovely that you do that.
0: Oh, no, it's great. I know. I'm not changing a thing. I feel free.
8: Well, Sharon's talking about a partial detox there.
0: Yeah, it is a partial detox.
8: Not a fan of most of the detoxes of livers and so on, but the digital detox, I'm all for it.
0: It's great to hear from you, Sharon.
6: And just very quickly, I just wanted to say to the lovely doctor, thanks for everything you did during COVID.
8: Thank you.
6: All the radio people.
0: He's an amazing man of healthcare. Good on you, Sharon.
6: Okay,
0: thanks for calling in. That's Sharon's tips. Now, we've got a moment or two, but in fact, we've got Philip Clark. Don't go anywhere, though, Nick, because we'll chat to Philip and then maybe you can share one more health tip. How's that sound?
8: I'm free.
0: Okay, well, let's see what Philip's is doing. And I'm wondering how healthy he is. Good evening, Philip.
9: Hello, trout-like.
0: Trout-like. Yeah, do you do much balancing during the day? And I don't mean about balancing a cup of tea and a plate of toast heading off to the couch.
9: I do, actually. I think balancing is really good, actually. I do, actually, as a part of... I don't like to say regime, David, because that would be putting it too highly.
0: Yeah.
9: But

0: I do practice standing on one leg. Try putting your underpants on, standing on one leg, okay?
1: And close your eyes.
0: Philip, I'm just saying it out loud.
2: I'll give you another challenge. I put my socks on standing on one leg.
0: Oh, yeah, that's pretty good.
1: That's next level.
2: That pushes it hard.
1: I feel like I'm in.
0: Do you put socks on before undies or are you the other way around?
1: Oh, come on. What are you doing tonight? This is getting out of hand.
0: These are important balance issues.
1: Yeah.
0: Also, my big health tip is eat greens for breakfast. There you go.
1: Yeah.
0: I don't mean in one of those splendid up things either. No.
1: Nor just the green fruit loaves. What are you doing tonight?
0: Yeah. Stop it. I'm talking with Dr. Rod Sinclair. He's Professor of Dermatology at the University of Melbourne.
1: Mm-hmm.
0: And we're going to talk about hair loss, amongst other things. So if you're interested in getting your thatch back... listen up, this could be of considerable interest
1: in the house. Yep.
0: So this could be of considerable, particularly because a lot of hair loss products are said to be somewhat diminishing of the bloke, if you know what I mean, in other areas. So we'll talk some more about that in our first hour, but give him a call. Michael Pascoe on the news breakdown. Sarah Webb's going to talk about putting a moon base on Mars. She's a bit sceptical, as mm-hmm. I am, about it. So we'll talk about that. Monday night travel, we're off to Albany mm-hmm. in WA.
1: I might listen to that. That's where I'm heading in a couple of weeks.
0: Oh, yeah. Oh, you're right. Okay. Bill Wyman's going to report live from the Claw. well, not live, but you know what I mean.
1: I do. Have a great show, Phil.
0: Thanks.
1: And you can now put the foot down. That is Philip Clark on The Nightlife coming up. And lastly, Dr. Nick Carr, I know you've got other tips, but what is it, one that you found very helpful and healthy?
2: So the dietary tip, which I completely love, actually comes from Michael Pollan, the mm-hmm. journalist and food writer, who said, I believe everything, all those diet books, you know, there are dozens of them.
1: Yeah, there are.
2: But he said everything you need to know about food in 7 words.
1: Okay. I'm going to write these down.
2: And he said, eat food,
1: yeah,
2: not too much,
1: okay,
2: mainly plants. And by food, he means something your grandparents would recognize that doesn't need a label. So a piece of fish doesn't need a label. A banana doesn't need a label.
1: Like
2: if it comes in a packet with a lot of details about what the ingredients are, he doesn't call that food. So he should stick to mainly to the plants, not too much. And eat proper food. That's all you need
1: to
2: know.
1: There you go. That is a lesson for life. It's been lovely to have you in, Nick. And finally, who's going to win the World Cup of football?
2: Well, my heart would love to say Australia, even though I'm a Pom. But my heart says Australia, but my head says Brazil.
1: You're going to say Brazil?
2: Yeah.
1: Well, coming up, we've got a German mathematician who's an investment strategist. And he has, through his model, been able to predict the last 3 winners of the World Cup. So who's he predicting? Well, I'm going to let that hang. But it's fascinating, his model, about how he uses various factors from population size to gross domestic product to the temperature of the home country. All this is being put into the Mixmaster, and my next guest is going to tell us who's going to win and why. Before then, if we are passing on one tip to the next in terms of diet or in terms of keeping the thatch, let's go for Father and Son by Cat Stevens. This one sounds like it. This one is a beautiful tune. Thanks so much for coming in, Nick. Great
2: Absolute
1: to see you, mate.
2: Pleasure. And Professor Rod Sinclair, this later tonight, fantastic.
1: Yeah, so listen in. Got a question for him? Make sure you give him a call. Dr. Nick Carr, thanks again. Coming up, who's going to win the cup? We'll find out after this.
3: It's not time to make a change. Just relax, take it easy. You're still young, that's your fault.

0: Beautiful track, isn't it? Came out all the way back in 1971 from the T for the Tillerman, which I can still remember the cover of that. Cat Stevens, Father and Son. And Catherine, talking about feats, no pun intended. I'll give you another challenge, David and Nick. I put my socks on standing on my leg, and then I also put my shoes on standing on my leg, and that includes tying them up. I'm 54, and I've been doing that probably for the last 4 years consistently. It's so easy to do with lots of practice. Catherine, that is very impressive. And Pete, who's been listening in Pernham, I like to stand outside in the morning and do as the Sioux Indians do, face the east when the sun rises, face the west when the sun sets and night ascends, and face the south where the ghosts in the South Pole circle in the South Pole. This idea of connecting to country, the sky where the eagle, Wanjina, Bunjil, lives and dwell. I also include the ground that holds and supports me. Connecting to nature, connecting to light, a really elemental thing to do. Who's going to win the World Cup? Well, our next guest. He's been doing the number crunching and he's got a result for us. I don't even know why we need to stage the tournament. A lot more insight into the mathematics, the statistics and the predictability of a sporting tournament is after this.
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2: Evenings with David Astle.
0: You know, this is the interesting thing about the World Cup. Not only is it fascinating, but it also brings lots of mathematicians, lots of economists and statisticians to the table. Why? Because it's all about numbers and probability. And it puts this year 48 countries pitched together to see how they fare in this game of skill, this game of margins and a game of results. And in the end, there will be one winner. What winner? Well, interestingly, on ABC Sport with Corbin Middlemass, it's a difficult thing to say about who is going to win that one World Cup. Let's see what Ben and Corbin mentioned.
3: Sport can't just be distilled down to mathematics, Corbin. It's about heart and passion and national pride at a World Cup.
4: It can, and we're going to find out why and how right now.
0: Go, Joe. There is all sorts of things when it comes to the World Cup, and that includes character, it includes passion, it includes those immeasurable qualities that a team brings and a nation gives to that team. Or am I just deluding myself? Joe is an investment strategist at Panmure Liberum and a mathematician who's correctly predicted the winners of the last three World Cups. Good evening, Joe.
5: Good evening, Dave. And you're right. It requires passion and a little bit of luck, but mostly a lot of math, apparently. At least if my model is to be believed.
0: Boo hiss. I thought it was all about passion. I thought it was all about belief. But I love what you've been doing. And your success rate is a little scary. Although I understand you embarked upon this exercise initially, quite a few cups previously, just to prove how this would not be a reliable predictor. Is that right?
5: Absolutely. Now, 12 years ago, I started this little exercise trying to show the world that economists are fully overconfident when they think they can predict everything, even though they have no clue whatsoever. And then the worst case scenario happened and I got it right. And then again, and then again. And so now I'm stuck.
0: So the one that you got right, the very first one, was the your own beloved Germany to win the 2014 Cup in Brazil. Now, that was against the common wisdom, and I do say that with inverted commas, the common wisdom that a European team will never win in South America, or at least they hadn't until 2014 when Germany proved that aphorism wrong. So what's with all these common wisdoms that get thrown around? Do you think they serve a purpose? Are they all as false as that one that's just been proven?
5: Oh, no, I think those common wisdoms have a grain of truth in them. Absolutely. I mean, Gary Lineker's famous quote that football is a simple game where two teams of 11 men play against each other and in the end Germany wins has been proven right more often than you want to.
0: Yeah, now, don't get too cocky. We know that you guys played Curaçao and that was never going to be much of a challenge. There's going to be some very intriguing games coming up. But one of the aspects of football is luck. Now, we did very well against Turkey. You predicted that Australia would do well in its group. However, looking back at that game, there were moments where I thought the decisions could well have gone against us, including what could well have been determined as a handball by one of our players in the box. But it wasn't, for whatever reason. How does luck play into your theory?
5: It is as important as skill or the basics of that economic model. So it's an economic model that uses four variables. We don't have to go necessarily into that, but the bottom line is my model explains 50%, 55% of the outcome of any game, which means the other 50% is luck. It is these kinds of moments, you know, it's like a handball given, not given, offside given, not given, etc. And that is as important as all the fundamentals, the skill level of the players, the team spirit, all those things. And that should give you an idea of how reliable my forecasts are, that I've got it right three times in a row, which just means I should start playing the lottery rather than anything else.
0: Well, Paul the Octopus did quite well as well, but he probably had a little less science on his side. But let's look at some of those factors you do apply in your model, because I think there is some intrigue here. One is about the GDP, so in other words, the wealth of a country. But surely sometimes if a country's too wealthy, that the same population may not be as active and involved in sport if they've got all those other distractions of a decadent society. Does that? How do you measure that?
5: Well, so basically one of the factors is GDP per capita, exactly that, wealth, but it is put into the model in such a way that once the GDP per capita becomes too large, it starts to become a negative factor. And I usually say it like that. It's like once you are in a super wealthy country, my classic example is Switzerland, where I used to live, the kids there play video games rather than football or soccer on a pitch. And you see that also because still in most countries, whether you're talking Europe, Australia, or Latin America, football is a game played by working class kids, young kids from immigrant backgrounds, or just kind of like poorer kids rather than kind of middle class and kind of spoiled brats. Let's put it this way.
0: Our first scorer in the game against Turkey had he's from African heritage. In fact, looking at our team, we've got such a wonderful blend of multi-nation

0: And this idea of the migration factor, you've touched on that with the GDP factor. Is it part of your model as well, looking at the sort of ethnic blend of a country? Because I seem to think that Japanese players who tend to have very few migrant players can only present their Japanese physiques, whereas we may have a rangy full forward with African frame. We may have a very, sort of energetic players who might have backgrounds in sort of European countries. I'm just wondering about what factor the migration dimension has in your mathematical model. Hmm. Yeah. Are you there, Joe? I think I've lost Joe for a moment. What's happened?
1: It doesn't play any role at all.
0: Okay.
1: The model itself basically... If I'm there, can you hear me?
0: Yeah. Sorry, we lost you for a moment there. So it doesn't play any role
1: at all.
0: Hello?
1: Can you hear
0: me? Yeah, I can. Can you hear me?
1: Okay. Yeah. So the model doesn't use ethnicity play any role at all.
0: Mm-hmm.
1: Yeah, I can hear you.
0: Yeah.
1: So it doesn't play any role at all. It is really just about how big is the talent pool in a country.
0: Okay.
1: And that just means if you have more people, you have more talent to choose from. And then it's all about developing that talent.
0: Also, too, with the GDP factor, I suppose that allows for greater facilities and greater academies.
1: That's basically what the model does. It doesn't matter whether it's a homogeneous.
0: Gotcha. What about the other one that you mentioned is population size? So what's the magical number for population to successful teams?
1: It really is about...
0: we're having ins and outs at the moment.
1: Well, the more the better, because the more people you have in a country, the more potential talent you have.
0: Uh-huh. Now, this is the other factor.
1: So larger populations tend to do better in the model.
0: Just my guest, by the way, his name is Joe Clement. Sorry, we're just having I'm not sure what's wrong with your line, but it's going in and out. I might just put him back to Tima. So, Joe, I'll put you back to Tima Halloum, the producer. And while that's happening, I'll let people know that I'm chatting to Joe Clement, who's an investment strategist at Panmure Liberum. And he has proven... Well, not proven. He's projected and forecast the winners of the previous three World Cups using this mathematical model. It's based on such factors as wealth of population, size of population. And Joe, are you back with us? While he's waiting, we'll also be talking about the factor that now in the World Cup we are dealing with a lot more nations, I understand. Hello, Joe. Can you hear me? Hello, Joe. Don't know if we can...
1: I can hear you very well. I hope
0: good.
1: The connection is better now.
0: That's better. Tell me about temperature as being one of your measures. I can. Can you hear me?
1: Excellent. Let's do that. Yes.
0: So temperatures. Tell me about temperatures.
1: Very well.
0: Yes.
1: And the temperature is actually a really important thing. And it's something that is to the disadvantage of Australia. So basically, the best countries are the ones where you can play football or soccer year-round. So kind of the European countries and the kind of temperate climates of South America, because there you can practice 12 months of the year. Other countries, it might be too hot in the summer. Mention Australia here, or too cold in the winter, which is kind of like the northern European countries or Canada, for example. So it really matters if you can play year-round, because that means your youngsters can develop their skills 12 months of the year.
0: That makes sense, although I would have thought we have an advantage in this World Cup because it is very hot weather. And I would imagine that countries that are accustomed to playing in high temperatures, I'm thinking of Spain or Japan or Australia, may flourish. Is that a possibility? I think we've lost
1: it's
0: Joe.
1: It's a possibility, but there's no data that actually shows that that is the case historically. So that's why it doesn't feature in my model.

0: admire someone who can go so much. Yes, it is a delay, but it's also a delay that has been plaguing Joe's capacity to hear what I'm saying, or he's hearing it very late. But let's find out what's happening with weather shortly, and then we'll try our best to get back with Joe. There must be some delay on the line that we're trying to deal with at the moment. Apologies. It's 8 minutes now to 10. We'll do our best to get Joe Clement back with us to hear his prediction. Otherwise, I'll have to blurt the prediction myself, but I want Joe to have the honour of doing that. But right now we've got Peter Stapleton who joins us with a brief summary of the weather coming up tomorrow. Hello, Peter.
1: Evening, David. Lovely to speak to you and your listeners.
0: Yes, what can we expect tomorrow, Peter?
1: Yes, so at the moment we have a rain band, which is actually kind of mainly over South Australia, but starting to enter the west of the state as we speak. That's going to deliver some decent rainfall, particularly if you're in the Wimmera and southwest districts tomorrow, and less so if you're through central parts of the state, but you will still see some rain tomorrow. But otherwise, pretty dry for the rest of the state. Having a look at the maximum temperatures across the state tomorrow, actually in the high teens to low 20s north of the divide, particularly in the far north of the state, and similar story through central parts and through the Gippsland area as well, and a little bit cooler if you're under that cloud cover and rain in the west and southwest of the state. There. As I said, it was certainly a wet one if you're in the more western parts of the state tomorrow. Still a bit of rain around through central parts, but more so overnight and easing into the afternoon.
0: And Melbourne, highs and lows?
1: Yes, so Melbourne for tomorrow is looking at just some showers, as I said, most likely through the morning period and a top of 19.
0: Fantastic, Peter. Thank you for that. Appreciate the update.
1: No worries.
0: Take care. Peter Stapleton there, the senior forecaster. And the good news is we've got Joe Clement back, the investment strategist, the number cruncher from Panmure Liberum. And Joe, can you hear me now?
2: I can hear you very well.
0: Beautiful.
2: And I hope this connection is much better than the old
0: one. So much better. Thank you so much for doing that. Sorry about the little hiccup that we were experiencing. Looking at the World Cup winners over the 22 that have been held, we've had 7 winners. Does that make life a little easier for predictions?
2: Yes, absolutely. And that is one of the reasons why I refuse to do it for any other tournament, because in the World Cup, it's usually the favorites or some of the extended circle of favorites that win the World Cup. However, having said that, this one is really much more difficult, not just because you got 48 teams for the first time, but you got an extra round in the knockout stages. And with every knockout match, luck plays a little bit more of an important role.
0: So you've boldly walked into this. I know that you've got a caveat by saying that, if you make a mistake, it's not your fault, because that's the beauty of numbers. And this is a new kind of new set of variables with the 48 teams and that extra round. So you are predicting an outsider to win this tournament, which is quite a bold statement. Tell us how you've come to that conclusion.
2: Well, outsider is a bit of a strong word. So I predict that the Netherlands will be the winner this time for the first time in their history. And yeah, people think of it as an outsider because if you look at betting markets, they typically give the Netherlands like something like a 3-4% chance of winning. But let me give you another statistic. In 2018, a month before the World Cup began, there was a little-known team called France, which was 7th in the world, that went on to win it. If you look at the current FIFA world ranking, guess who's 7th in the world? Right. It's the Netherlands.
0: And the talent pool, because this is the other thing. We know the Mbappes of the world and the Messis of the world. They can be that spearhead for a team. What's the talent pool like? What's the star system like in the Netherlands squad?
2: I think that is one of the underappreciated facts about the Dutch squad. They don't really have a superstar. I mean, probably the most famous player is Virgil van Dijk, the defender from Liverpool.
0: Yeah.
2: But they really have incredibly well-balanced team where every position is about the same quality without any major weakness. And one of the things that you notice when it comes to World Cups is it really depends on which team has the best team spirit and kind of gets on a roll. And sometimes teams with a superstar player rely too much on that one or two players that are their superstars, and that kind of removes

0: the balance. And then when they have an off day, they lose a knockout game stage, a knockout stage game, and end up being kind of like quarterfinalists, semifinalists, but don't win the ultimate trophy.
1: It's a fascinating insight. I love how you've stepped outside and clarified, not an outsider, just not one that has won it previously. I mean, I've always associated the Dutch team as having that quality about them. They do seem very much a team-focused squad. What's different this year?
0: I would say the fact that nobody has them on their cards, and that they have a relatively easy path to the quarterfinals, and then it gets really tough for them because I predict that they will have to beat both France and Spain to get
1: Ouch.
0: to the finals. But my model says they have that tiny little bit of extra luck this time around that they didn't have in the three previous World Cup finals where they played and lost, rightfully so, as a German, I might say, against Germany in 1974.
1: You do go on a bit. I bet you've Deutschland. But you did say that Australia will progress from Group D. What gave you that impression?
0: Well, Australia, in my view, it's a very, very evenly matched group that they're in. But I would even put Australia as the group winner, to be honest. And in that case, it would move into the last 32 and play against Algeria and eventually meet Belgium in the last 16, which is going to be a really, really interesting match. Yeah, if they're not quite the first in the group, but second in the group, they can still make it into the last 16, and with a little bit of luck, maybe even into the quarters.
1: I love this chat, and I love your courage that's built on the strength of numbers and what the statistics whisper. So stand back, Paul the Octopus. We have a new prophet in town. His name is Joe Clement, and he's been with us tonight. He's an investment strategist at Panmure Liberum, and to date, he's picked the last three, and the numbers tell him, let alone the tea leaves, it will be the Netherlands, with other teams, Spain, England, and Portugal, doing not too badly either. Well, let's see how it plays out. But Joe, I really appreciate you joining us tonight, and thanks for letting us know what the numbers say.
0: Well, thanks for having me and have a great rest of the tournament.
1: Yeah, you too. All the best with Deutschland. And let's hope we beat Belgium in that round of 32. Very exciting. Coming up on The Nightlife, I'm glad we sorted that out. He'll be talking about hair with Dr. Rod Sinclair and Mars, a base on Mars, and also with Bill Wyman looking at the claw. Thank you so much for your time tonight. I'm glad we resolved that. Looking forward to your company tomorrow night on Digital. Keep well, keep together.
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0: ABC News with Noni Edwards. Australian federal police have begun inquiries into allegations Israeli forces sexually assaulted Australian activists detained after joining a humanitarian flotilla bound for Gaza. The activists met with Foreign Minister Penny Wong, Multicultural Minister Anne Ali, and senior AFP members at Parliament House. The group says it was encouraged to provide testimony to police after also lodging allegations with the International Criminal Court. Israel's embassy in Australia has categorically rejected the claims, saying no credible evidence has been presented. Lebanese authorities are warning displaced people not to yet return to their homes after a ceasefire deal was agreed to by the US and Iran. Jono Wakeley has more.
1: The Lebanese army has called on residents of southern Lebanon to slow down before moving back into border towns, as Israel says it would not withdraw its troops from the south. Having acted as mediators, Pakistan says the deal provides for an immediate and permanent termination of all military operations on all fronts, including Lebanon. But Israeli Defense Minister Israel Katz, whose country is not a party to the US-Iran deal, says Israel would remain in security zones in southern Lebanon, Gaza, and Syria, and that it would retaliate if Iran attacked Israel due to events in Lebanon. The Israeli military has been raising villages in southern Lebanon for weeks, saying it is acting against Hezbollah militants embedded in civilian areas.
0: The UK's Court of Appeal has upheld a government ban on the pro-Palestinian campaign group Palestine Action, imposed under terrorism legislation. Senior judges overturned a lower court ruling that the ban breached the right to protest, citing that some of the group's activities amount to terrorism. Police have arrested thousands of people for holding signs with the group's name. Britain has also announced plans to ban under-16s from using social media. Prime Minister Sir Keir Starmer says social media was designed to be addictive and was harming children's happiness and mental health. Sir Keir says British parents want the ban.
2: I think most parents will welcome this action. I want this message to be heard loud and clear. I am not prepared to compromise on the safety and happiness of our children. And that is why this ban must happen. And that is why this ban will happen.
0: The Norwegian royal family is under pressure after the stepson of the future king was convicted of rape. Cyan Valance reports.
3: The son of Norway's crown princess, Marius Borg Høiby, has been sentenced to 4 years jail for rape, domestic violence offences and other crimes. The verdict came 3 months after his closely watched six-week trial in Oslo's district court, where he faced 40 charges. The 29-year-old is not an official royal, but he is part of the family. He was a small child when his mother married Norway's crown prince, and the case has been closely followed.
0: Local media in Norway is reporting that Høiby's lawyer says he will appeal the guilty verdict. The family of Sydney shark victim Leah Stewart have expressed devastation after she was left with severe and life-threatening injuries. More from Jean Kennedy.
4: The victim of Saturday's shark attack at Coogee Beach has been identified as 35-year-old local mother Leah Stewart. In a statement, her family says she remains in a critical condition in hospital after undergoing multiple surgeries in recent days. They say given the severity of her injuries, she will need extensive ongoing care, support and rehabilitation. They've also expressed their gratitude to the lifesavers, first responders, helicopter crew and the dedicated medical team of doctors, nurses and support staff at Sydney St Vincent's Hospital who have been caring for her.
0: Victorian MPs have taken an icy plunge to raise money for motor neurone disease research just days after Neil Danaher's state funeral. The second annual parliamentary big freeze brought together government and opposition MPs, including opposition leader Jess Wilson and sports minister Steve Dimopoulos. The charity Fight MND says the event is on track to raise up to $30,000. And former Socceroo Craig Foster says Australia's national men's team has a lot of young talent that the country can back for this year's FIFA World Cup. Australia claimed a 2-0 win over Turkey yesterday in their first group match of the tournament, thanks to sensational goals from Nestori Erenkunda and Connor Metcalf. Foster says the win will provide a boost of confidence to the Socceroos.
5: They're feeling that, you know, over in Vancouver. They're feeling it from back here in Australia. People are very excited, including me, about this young generation coming through. And Nestori Erenkunda, you know, showed yesterday exactly what they're capable of.
0: You're up to date now with the very latest from ABC News. For more news at any time, you can head to the ABC Listen app.
6: ABC Radio Victoria, weather update. Patchy morning fog in the far east of the state. Mostly cloudy day with areas of rain developing over the ranges and in the southwest. Scattered showers elsewhere, turning isolated in the far east. A mild to warm day with moderate northerly winds. In Mansfield, a few showers easing, 9 to 17, and Ararat rain, low of 10, a top of 16.

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2: Yes, well, hello, and how are you? Philip Clark with you on ABC Radio. This is Nightlife, and we are right across the country on this Monday night. It's the 15th of June, first hour of the program. Good to be with you. Thanks for dropping in. 6 past 8 in WA. In South Australia and the Northern Territory, it's 24 to 10. We're right through the Pacific, courtesy of Radio Australia 2, with Port Moresby, Honiara, Port Vila, Tonga, Tuvalu and Kiribati, amongst many other destinations receiving the program tonight. So wherever you are, here, there or everywhere, I hope Nightlife's coming to you loud and clear. There shouldn't be any problems about transmitter repairs tonight. One small thing about Townsville, but it's much, much later after midnight, so I'll tell you about that later. Otherwise, sit back and let's get set for a terrific program tonight. If you want to listen to us, as you know, there's lots of ways to do it. 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If you just type Nightlife into the search bar, you can find all our content, including some great stories from last week. The story about Mount Tambora, the largest volcanic blow-up in recorded history. That was a very interesting conversation. The Secret World of Ants with Tanya Latty and Billy Griffiths, the conversation I had with him about a history of Australia from another point of view. That was a fascinating conversation as well. So that is all there as well. There's lots of other stuff. You might want to hear Suzanne Hill's discussion with Ian Bradley and Amanda Muggleton from Saturday night. Ian was the producer of the show Prisoner. Amanda played one of the inmates, Chrissy Latham. Many people would remember this. Amanda explained to Suzanne that she's still recognised from the show nearly 50 years later, especially in London.
3: Years ago, I went into a hotel in Russell Square and the man who ran the hotel was Greek. And I walked in and he went, "Oh, my God," he said, you're Chrissy Latham. And then he picked up his phone and dialed a number and said, "Reggie, you'll never guess who I've got here." And he put the phone across to me, and I was talking to Reg Cray of the Cray twins. Absolutely true, if I never see you again. And I had no idea for a minute who I was talking to, and then I realised he was in prison. But, you know, I don't know how this chap who was running this, like a bed and breakfast place in Russell Square, had his number, but that's how powerful those two were. Apparently I was a huge pin-up in all the prison cells because I had a Cockney accent, and they all thought I was the bee's knees. But it kind of touched all sorts of people all around the world.
2: There you go. All right, Chrissy Latham, Amanda Muggleton. And that's available on the ABC Listen app through Nightlife as well. So grab our podcasts. All right, first up tonight, Oh, by the way, Joe, thank you for your texts, by the way. I don't want to read the rest of the detail, but Joe, we are here. And I'm sorry that you're feeling a bit down, but look, you know, we'll do our best for the night, all right? Look, first up tonight, do you know we lose around 80 pieces of hair every single day? That's a lot, isn't it? It's a normal part of life, apparently. It can be triggered by heredity or hormonal changes, medical conditions or medications. But I imagine for lots of people, they would say it's 80 too many, given the diminishing number, on the head count. Tonight in our first hour, I'll be joined by Dr. Rod Sinclair, Professor of Dermatology at the University of Melbourne and Director of Sinclair Dermatology. He'll be separating out the myths from the realities around hair loss, not just for men. It's often seen as more a male problem, and maybe it is, but women experience catastrophic hair loss as well. We'll talk some more about that in our first hour. Love you to ask questions. 1-300-800-222. That's straight up in our first hour. Nightlife news breakdown with author Michael Pascoe. Michael will be talking about this. The deal that's apparently been agreed between Iran and the United States over to cease hostilities in the Gulf. The war with Iran and involving Israel as well. Now, the details we don't know. We don't know what's exactly been agreed to, and there's certainly discrepancies on both sides, but at least both sides are claiming there is a deal. It's to be signed in Switzerland on Friday. So we'll talk some more about that. Michael also wants to talk about a curious and secretive court case in far north Queensland involving a prominent individual and an alleged affair. And we don't know the details or the personalities because they're subject to a suppression order. He'll discuss all of that. Science in the second hour too with our regular science commentator, Dr. Sarah Webb. Some people think we need to build a space quarantine base on the moon. I'm myself fairly sceptical that there'll be a moon base anytime soon, but we'll talk with Sarah about it as well. Monday night travel with Fleur Banger. We're heading off to Albany in WA, which is a mighty destination, and we'll have a chat about that. Speaking of mighty, the mighty challenge is on, and we'll see how you go, right? 25 questions, 5 categories. You know the deal. And then a bit later on, we'll look

0: the American situation in world affairs in something we do on Monday nights with American Insight. Bill Wyman will join us again, and he'll discuss the latest, including the cage fighting fracas on the front lawn of the White House. So all of that on the cards. There's plenty more coming up as well. So love you to join me. 1300 800 222 is the number. 1300 800 222. Grab a line if you'd like to talk about hair loss as well. And we can chat about that too. The text line is 0467 922 702 if you would like to do it that way.
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0: Yes, apparently we lose around 80 strands of hair every single day. I'm thinking, hang on, if we lose that many, you'd be bald in a few months, wouldn't you? So presumably we grow more. I don't know. Let's ask Dr. Rod Sinclair. Baldness is more common in men, and most men will experience some degree of male pattern hair loss as they age. Hair loss can affect anyone, as we know. It can be triggered by heredity, hormonal changes, medical conditions, medications. When it becomes progressive, of course, it can have a real impact on how people feel about themselves, maybe particularly and more so for young blokes, who feel as though, gee whiz, you know, I'm out there doing my best, trying to put my best foot forward, and, you know, this is not the best look. We're going to separate myths from realities around hair loss tonight with Rod Sinclair, who's Professor of Dermatology. We could ask her other skin issues as well, if you want. Rod Sinclair, good evening to you. Welcome to Nightlife.
3: Thank you very much, and good evening to you, Philip.
0: Terrific to have your time and company too. What, actually, is that right? 80 strands of hair a day? You'd go bald in no time, wouldn't you?
3: Well, the hair's fantastic in that it's got about 5 separate populations of stem cells. Uh-huh. And so every time a hair is shed or a hair is plucked, the stem cells will regenerate an entirely new hair bulb, and from that will come an entirely new hair. So you have this constant regeneration, a little bit like your baby teeth when they get loose and fall out and then they're replaced. The hair does it again and again throughout your life.
0: Okay, until it doesn't.
3: That's right. And so everybody knows that if you pluck a hair, new hair grows out of the same follicle. Oh, yeah. What they often don't pay attention to is that if you shave your armpits, the hairs, you can see the hairs are growing every single day.
0: Yeah.
3: But if you don't shave your armpits, they don't keep growing forever and ever and start poking out your sleeves, which is, of course, a good thing.
0: I'm going to agree with you about that. Yes, that's right. Yeah, that's true, actually. But head hairs do seem to continue to grow, don't they?
3: Well, you've got about 80,000 hairs on your head when you're born,
0: mm-hmm.
3: and they grow for around about 1,000 days.
0: I've got to disagree with you. When you're born, you don't have any hairs on your head. Not usually.
3: Well, you've got the follicles, but the hairs haven't necessarily come out.
0: Mm-hmm.
3: But the hairs normally, in the adult, they grow for about 1,000 days. And so they grow for 1,000 days. You've got 80,000 of them. So you're losing about 80 every day. As they fall out, then the next hair starts to grow. But the difference between humans and other mammals is that the growth isn't synchronized. So many other mammals molt once a year for the seasons, and they shed their winter coat for the spring and the summer.
0: Mm-hmm.
3: We don't shed all our hairs at once. We just lose that 80 every day, day in, day out, so that over that course of 1,000 days, every hair on your head's fallen out and been replaced.
0: Okay, if you don't cut your hair at all from the age 12 till age 60 and it hasn't fallen out any other way, will it be down to your toes? It probably will be, won't it?
3: Well, that's right. So hairs generally grow about a centimetre a month.
0: Mm-hmm.
3: So if they grow for 3 years, they'll get to about 36 centimetres. But what most women will know is that the maximum length they can grow their hair varies from female to female. And so at school, where often the girls don't cut their hair for very long, there'll be some girls who can grow their hair right down to their backside, whereas others can only get it down to their shoulder blades.
0: Hmm.
3: Because that 1,000 days is the average. Some women will grow their hair for 5 years before it shed, so they'll only shed maybe 40 or 50 hairs a day. Other women will only grow their hair for 2 years, so they might be shedding 100, 120 hairs a day. So the maximum length that you can grow your hair is genetically programmed, and that'll determine to a degree how many hairs you shed each day.
0: Mm. Many men have observed the annoying pattern of hair growth, which is that as you get older, you lose hairs on the top of your head and you start growing hairs out of all sorts of other places which you don't want to, like your ears, for example. What's going on there?
3: Well, when you go bald, the follicles don't disappear. They just stop producing hair. So the hair follicles are still there.

0: mm-hmm. and they can be reawakened. And what happens when you go bald is that the whole follicle shrinks and miniaturizes so that the hair that comes out of the follicle in the bald part of the scalp is shorter. It only grows for a couple of months, gets to a couple of centimeters or even less, and the diameter of the individual hair fiber gets smaller and smaller. And so that miniaturization of the follicle is the basis of going bald. So the hairs are still there. They can be reawakened. And the hairs that appear on your ears were initially small miniaturized follicles that have been awakened. And so you obviously notice it at puberty when you start to get your underarm hair and hair on other body parts. Mm. But also as you hit middle age for most men, you start to find hairs in areas where you thought you're never going to get them, like the top of your shoulders and your ears.
1: Yes, you do. I know. It spawned a whole industry, of course, in hair loss. What in hair removal? Why generally do men lose hair on their heads more than women?
0: Well, it's interesting. That is ethnically based, and I was in China recently, and it's a bigger problem in China amongst the women than it is in the men.
1: Mm-hmm. Is that right?
0: I think there's also less tolerance of it. So you know, we have action figures for men who they can relate to, who are bald and tough. We mm-hmm. don't really have action figures for women who are bald and losing their hair. So it's something that's not presented to people as an acceptable alternative. So I think it's cultural as well, but certainly amongst the women, when they do lose their hair, it's very distressing for them.
1: Yeah, and I know women do lose their hair, but it doesn't seem to be, in general, as common as it is for men. Is that true or not?
0: Well, it's probably more severe in men. So there's probably, I think it's fair to say that there's not a single 60-year-old man on this planet who's got hair, the same hair he had when he was 16. Mm. Everybody is losing hair gradually as they get older. But for many men, that's really pronounced. And so they start to get areas of the scalp that are just totally bald, denuded. Whereas women, they also lose hair. So it's pretty much universal amongst the women. There's not a single 60-year-old woman on this planet who's got hair, the same hair she had when she was 16, but their hair loss isn't as severe. So they just go thin over the top. They notice their ponytail's not as thick as it used to be. The volume's not as good. It's not as easy to manage. But it's common, but just not as severe, so we don't notice as much.
1: I suppose what I'm trying to get to is that I think it's called male pattern baldness, isn't it? That common thing about the if you're driving through the middle of your head, that's the bit that goes bald. You keep the tufts at the side, and there's a remnant bit at the back on just above the nape of the neck, but all the rest of it sort of seems to go. And that's a really common type of male baldness, isn't it?
0: Well, it's probably about 30 to 40% of all men will end up like that, where they're just totally bald on top and they've just got that ring of hair, starting from the ear and going around the back to the other ear. And whereas women, they also lose hair on the top, but they don't go as bald. Mm-hmm. And so they're very thin. You can see the scalp through the hair, but it's not totally denuded, or it's very uncommon to see it totally denuded.
1: Mm. Is it because, I suppose here's the question, we'll move on to remedies shortly, but are things in terms of hair loss getting worse? And in other words, are we doing things in our day-to-day routines that might be making things worse? I mean, is the widespread use of shampoos and things like that, for example, making things worse or not?
0: I think the main thing that's making it worse is that we're living longer. And the longer you live, the more likely you are to go bald. And we did some studies years ago with identical twins. Mm-hmm. And they went bald at exactly the same age, same rate, same pattern, so that as they grew old, they continued to look identical. And that was irrespective of diet, lifestyle, stress, shampoos, all those things. They tended to make small contributions, but it wasn't major. It really is programmed in your genes pretty much at birth that you're going to hit a certain age and your hairs are all going to start miniaturising and you'll start to go bald.
1: Mm. All right. You're listening to Nightlife. Rod Sinclair is my guest, Professor of Dermatology at the University of Melbourne. We're talking about hair loss. We could talk about some other dermatological things as well if you like, but I'd particularly like to concentrate on hair loss and treatments for hair loss as well. If you've got questions, 1-300-800-222 is the number, 1-300-800-222. There are lines free and you will get through if you want one. Most of us probably assume there's not a lot you can do.

0: taboo about hair loss, especially male pattern baldness, Rod, but is that actually true?
1: It certainly was true. I've been in the game of treating hair loss for over 35 years, and when I started, there was not a single man on this planet who started to go bald and suddenly got better, and that was the same for women. So it was really one-way traffic. As soon as you started to go bald, as soon as you started to get that first area of thinning, you knew that year after year it was just going to get worse and worse and worse. And what changed probably around about 1996 was the first first tablet came out for male pattern hair loss, which is one called finasteride. And then more recently, there's lots of people now all over the world who are taking minoxidil as a tablet. And what we know is that we can actually put the handbrake on that process, stop you going bald, and actually partially reverse it. And so particularly if you catch it early, it's often fully reversible.
0: Hang on, so there's a drug. This is minoxidil, isn't it, which is the successful drug. So you're saying if you take this, you can regrow hair or simply arrest the departure of your hair?
1: Absolutely. No, you can do both. You can arrest the departure and you can regrow it. And so we've just actually completed a clinical trial here in Australia, where we've shown that you can actually often grow back 10 to 20% of your hair that's already been lost. And for people who've only lost 10 or 20% of their hair, that'll actually get you back to where you started, back to normal.
0: Okay. Does that simply slightly delay the process anyway, though? Or this doesn't work at all stages of your life, does it, or does it?
1: Well, if you've lost 50% of your hair, you're probably still only going to grow back about 20%.
0: Right.
1: If you've only lost 20%, then you'll get back to where you started. But what it's working through a variety of mechanisms. So it makes the hair grow faster, it makes the hair grow longer, it recruits some of the dormant follicles to start growing hair again, and it also tends to repopulate one of the stem cell populations in the hair bulb, so that the whole follicle that started off big and is now miniaturised reverses and gets back to its full size.
0: Mm. I know there was some concern. I understand this is not the case anymore, but I think the first generation of drugs that were out around the turn of the century, the 2000s, that is, you mentioned the name. What was it again?
1: Finasteride.
0: That had some side effects in men, didn't it, in relation to erectile dysfunction, which made it less attractive for men. Is that right or not?
1: Absolutely. And so finasteride's been around for almost 30 years now.
0: Right.
1: And it's always been known that it sort of almost gives with one hand and takes away with the other, in that it grows your hair, makes them feel more attractive. And then on the other hand, it starts to reduce their libido or even impact on their erectile function. So many people can take finasteride, they tolerate it well, and their libido is robust enough that they don't have any problems. But it's probably about 1 in 50, somewhere between 1 in 50 and 1 in 100 men, where it really does affect them. And not only can it affect their libido and their erectile dysfunction, sometimes it causes depression. Now, some men will say, you know, some men often take the finasteride, they know it's a 5 to 10% reduction in libido, and they say, well, I don't mind that, it just makes me a little bit more sensible and I'm happy with that. But if the libido drops 10, 15%, they start to worry a bit. And then, of course, if you worry, then that doesn't help.
0: No, I can imagine that's right. So let's talk about women and hair loss. You say they lose it, but at a lower rate than men. But it's not true to say that women have a particular issue called frontal alopecia, don't they?
1: Yeah, so it's this new epidemic. So 15, 20 years ago, this was a rare condition. It was actually first described in Sydney by a dermatology professor there called Stephen Cossard. And so We used to have conferences at the end of the century and would get all the dermatologists from around the world and would show them a couple of cases and they'd scratch their head and say, no, I've never seen this. Now it's one of the most common conditions to walk into our practice, and there's pretty much every dermatologist in Australia would be seeing one or two or three or four patients with this condition every single week. And what happens is they first start to lose their eyebrows. The eyebrows thin and then disappear. And then the fringe right at the very front of the head, it just starts to march backwards, but not in the way that you see with male pattern baldness where it's accentuated at the corners and the temples. The whole frontal hairline just marches back row after row after row. And it looks, it's a really unnatural look. And it's obviously very distressing, but we, after many years of scratching our heads trying to work out what was going on, we seem to have found the trigger for it. Uh-huh. And what it was that about 20 years ago, when they first started to develop the mineral sunscreens, the titanium-based sunscreens, they were very unpopular because they caused a white ghosting on the skin. Mm-hmm. So they did some changes in the formulation, and they found that if they reduced the particle size to nanoparticles, these tiny little particle sizes, it reflected the light in different directions, so you didn't get this white ghosting. And so these titanium-based products became the sunscreen of choice. They got introduced into the leave-on facial moisturizers, widely used all over Australia. But they were also, these tiny particles were penetrating through the skin, through the hair follicles, and you can actually find them excreted in your urine. And it seems that chronic exposure to the titanium sets up an irritant reaction. It's a bit like a foreign body reaction. And that ultimately damages the hair. And what's interesting is a lot of people who are just putting these products, these sunscreens, these moisturizers with SPF in them on their face find that they lose all the hair on their body because it gets into the system and it damages the hair follicles, not just where you're applying the sunscreen.
0: That's very interesting. So because for many women, I imagine probably for most women, there'd be a daily skincare routine, face care routine. Many women would follow this, where they cleanse and put moisturisers and so on their facial skin, including on their forehead. You're saying that this often would contain sunscreens, which is damaging their frontal lobe. Is that right?
1: Well, that's right. And so as dermatologists, we're torn a little bit because we don't want people to go out and get sunburnt. We don't want them to get skin cancer. But it's this particular ingredient, the titanium dioxide, that seems to be specifically associated with this particular form of hair loss. But the good news is there are titanium-free sunscreens that you can get. Mm-hmm. There are ones that use zinc as an alternate mineral. There are mineral-free sunscreens. So there are alternate products. But the titanium dioxide is quite insidious. It's in so many products. It's widely used in a whole range of things, including hair dye, some of the root concealer spray-ons.
0: Okay. What's it called again? Titanium dioxide.
1: Titanium dioxide. It's the nanoparticles in particular,
0: right,
1: the ones that penetrate through the skin that seem to be the ones that are most strongly associated with this particular form of hair loss.
0: Okay. So you should women should read the label then, should they?
1: Yeah, and you can actually plug your moisturiser into ChatGPT or some other whatever form of AI you're using and just ask the question, does this product contain titanium dioxide nanoparticles?
0: Right.
1: And you'll often get quite a sensible answer. So it's because the labels, when you read them, I don't know what your vision's like, but the print is tiny.
0: Yeah,
1: it's for me, it's unreadable. So I find plugging it in onto your search engine or your AI engine is a better way of finding out whether it's got the titanium dioxide in it.
0: Mm. That's completely fascinating because I understand, as you say, and I've anecdotally heard this from a number of female friends of mine that it's an issue, this frontal hair loss, but alopecia of the, and it is, as you say, quite alarming.
1: And they come with such disappointment, saying, "I've been doing the right thing. I've been putting the sunscreen on,
0: that's right,
1: protecting my skin, avoiding the aging, and now I've got this unintended consequence." So it's just one of those unfortunate things that nobody saw coming when we were all recommending, the daily use of sunscreen. But it's certainly something that we're seeing. I'm certainly seeing a new patient with this pretty much every single day of the week.
0: 1-300-800-222 is the number. If you'd like to call, there are lines free. We're talking with Dr. Rod Sinclair, who's a professor of dermatology at the University of Melbourne, director of Sinclair Dermatology too. We're talking about hair loss and other skin and dermatological problems and questions. If you've got one, 1-300-800-222. Philippa from Sydenham's been waiting on there. Hello, Philippa.
2: Hello, and hello, Dr. Sinclair. I'm really interested in what you have, and I'll go through all of my makeup components too. I, through chemo, with successful breast surgery, I've the worst thing is the loss of eyelashes, And I'm noticing that if I'm buying a cheaper makeup at a supermarket, there's a great problem with not having eyelashes. But there is a thinning of the hair through the chemo. Mm-hmm. And I was wondering, the hairline is the same, but I used to have glorious long hair. I'm considering the idea of attaining this chemist, whatever liquid that you have, would that assist if you think the follicles, the hair follicles, would have been damaged through radiation therapy?
1: So we have this condition that's called persistent chemotherapy-induced alopecia, or PCIA, and it's very common. So most people think that if you go and have chemotherapy, the hair will fall out and it'll all come back 100%. But what we know is that doesn't happen, because the chemotherapy does also damage some of the stem cells in the hair follicle. And so some women lose a little bit of hair after their chemotherapy, you know, have a little bit of residual hair loss that hasn't recovered after their chemotherapy. Some women get a lot. And there are certain chemotherapy agents that are more likely to cause hair loss, some that are less likely. And the one that was the strongest chemotherapy from the hair follicle perspective were the taxanes, and they were the ones that used to often make your eyelashes fall out and often make your nails break as well. And it's very common to not get full recovery. But the minoxidil that we use for the male pattern hair loss, the female pattern hair loss, also generally works for that persistent chemotherapy-induced hair loss. You won't get it all back, but it can certainly improve it quite a lot.
2: Hmm. Oh, thank you. That's very positive.
0: No worries. Thank you, Philippa. See ya. Bye-bye. 1-300-800-222 is the number. Linda from Semaphore. Hello, Linda.
3: Oh, hello, Phil and Doctor. I'm probably the envy of every woman out there, but I never grew any leg hairs. I don't have any hairs on my arms. I never grew any under my arms. I don't have eyebrows. And I don't have any other body hair either.
0: What about on the noggin, Linda?
3: It's very thin.
0: Okay.
3: It's thinned out a lot over the years. Mm. But mostly I've never had any body hair at all.
0: Mm. Okay. What's going on there, Ron?
1: So there's lots of potential explanations, but we do know that ethnically, there's huge variations in the amount of body hair that people have. And so we see some people from Southeast Asia, Japan, Korea often have very little body hair, very light hair.
3: I'm a white Australian woman of British heritage. Mm. Very white.
1: Well, the North Scandinavians are often quite lightly haired, but the Mediterraneans often have much more hair. And so there is ethnic variations. There's also some people have different levels of testosterone production. And so when they hit puberty, some women are just very lightly haired. If there's there can be occasionally, you know, very rare, of course, you can have disorders of the pituitary where you don't produce all the hormones that are required for the hair growth. Sometimes that might mean that your fertility is low. Other times you can be very lightly haired and still have excellent fertility.
3: I'm 60 now, but there was never any problem with my fertility when I was younger.
1: Hmm. So I think it's just part of the spectrum of humanity, the variation from person to person, from country to country and different ethnicities, that there's very wide variation in terms of the body hair coverage.
0: Okay.
3: Hmm. Okay.
0: Thanks Linda.
3: So much.
0: See ya. Bye. Have been WA, Bridgetown WA, says, Phil, when I was a late teen, a hairdresser told me that vigorously brushing my hair and scalp with a very stiff brush daily could stimulate the follicles and maintain healthy hair. Is this likely? As I've done this, I'm now 62 with a healthy head of hair, but maybe it's just a genetic win, is it?
1: Well, I think it is a genetic win, because if you didn't have the genes and you're brushing it vigorously with the comb, you would have given up after a while if you started to go bald. And so it's probably been that reinforcement that because you weren't losing your hair, that maybe that was the factor. But I think, you know, what we know is that if this did work, everybody would be doing it. Mm. But it's I think you just got a lucky break there.
0: Mm. Cheryl says, repeat the sunscreen skincare ingredient. What's it called again? Titanium dioxide. Is that it?
1: Yes, titanium dioxide.
0: Mm. Yeah, check it out. Someone's saying, I'm obviously being very obtuse or very Irish, and it says in Perth. How in heaven's name, how in God's name does one plug your sunscreen into your phone? To find out. I think you put the words titanium dog. No, well, actually, well, you can put the brand name in, can't you? You can put the brand name of your sunscreen or your

0: all your face moisturiser into all your makeup into an AI engine, ChatGPT or one of these, and it'll probably give you the answer, won't it?
1: Yeah, and you can often just take a photograph of it, and your search engine will identify what the product is, what the ingredients are, and it'll answer the question for you.
0: Yeah. Jackie says, regarding hair loss in women due to certain sunscreens, etc., this frontal alopecia, if hair loss has occurred, can anything be done to bring it back, says Jackie?
1: It depends on how early you catch it, because this particular condition is associated with damage to the stem cell compartment. So if you let it go for too long, then those hairs are going to be fully irreversibly lost. And so catching it early is important. And one of the problems is it is quite insidious. And a lot of women, if they've got a fringe in particular, they don't pay much attention to what their hairline's doing. And we sometimes even have women come in and I say, when did you lose your eyebrows? Because it's obvious from the other side of the desk. They pat their eyebrows and say, oh, yes, they're gone, as though they hadn't really noticed it. And the number of women who tells me that I must have just overplucked my eyebrows when I was young that's caused them to deplete. But we know that, you know, the women who get hairs on their chin know that they can keep plucking it forever and ever and they don't go away just through plucking. So it's an interesting thing.
0: No, that's a thing, isn't it? I mean, I've often heard some women say to me, you know, you shouldn't overpluck your eyebrows because it'll make them go away. But that you're saying that as a dermatological thing, that's not correct.
1: Well, that's right. If it worked, everyone would be overplucking their leg hairs to make them go away. But that doesn't work. They just come back again.
0: Yes, you'd pluck your chin hairs out if you're a bloke and never have to shave again. I guess. All right. 1-300-800-222 is the number. Can titanium dioxide induced hair loss be reversed? Well, we just talked about that. But thank you for the text anyway. Ahmed has been on the road and hanging on. Hello, Ahmed.
2: Hey, how are you?
0: Yeah, I'm good.
2: So the question I had was, if I use only, I have hair loss since my teenage years. Now the question I have was if I use just the minoxidil in isolation without using finasteride, would that work alone on itself, minoxidil?
1: Yes, it does. And so what we know in the balding process when they're hairs are miniaturizing is that as the hair cycles from one hair, it falls out, and then the next hair grows, the stem cells can either leave in too great a number from the hair bulb, or they can not be replaced in sufficient number. And so the finasteride tends to stop some of the stem cells leaving, and the minoxidil tends to augment their replacement. And so they do work well in combination, but the finasteride's quite specific. It only tends to grow hair on your crown, that bald spot at the back of your head, whereas the minoxidil will grow hair elsewhere. So it depends where your hair loss is. So if your hair loss is mainly at the temples or mainly at the front of the scalp, the minoxidil's going to be perfectly adequate and there'll be no advantage in using the finasteride. If your hair loss is mainly at the back of your scalp, then the minoxidil may be sufficient, but for some people they may also need a bit of minoxidil as well as the finasteride if the hair loss has already gone a little bit too far.
2: Right. Okay. Just a follow up. What about these procedures, like, you know, the PRP stem cell therapy? Do you think these are ineffective, or it's just like
1: it's a little bit hit or miss, the PRP. And some people get a good response, but a lot of people don't get much of a response at all. And it's one of those techniques where the practice seems to have got a bit ahead of the science. So a lot of doctors have embraced this enthusiastically because they might have had a couple of successes with patients, or they might find that it's a very lucrative addition to their business. They like doing it as a procedure. But the science isn't really strongly supportive. So you can't walk into a doctor and say, okay, if I spend this much time, I undergo this much pain with the injections, and I have spend this much money, how many hairs am I going to grow? No one can really answer that question. So we've got a bit more information about the tablets. We can actually give people pretty accurate counts as to what the likelihood of

0: get a good response, other people don't. And that's the same with other things like microneedling. There's actually a new laser that's just arrived in Australia, which promotes hair growth, and that's one that's approved by the TGA, by the regulators. A little bit more evidence about that one, that it works. And of course, for people who have lost a lot of hair, hair transplantation remains a really excellent procedure for people who have not getting the hair growth they need from just the tablets alone.
1: Okay.
2: All right,
1: Simon, thank you. Appreciate it, yes. Someone's just sent me a copy of a screenshot of a Google search they did, Rod, saying about titanium dioxide, which says the particles do not absorb into viable skin cells or the bloodstream. You're saying that's wrong.
0: Yeah, so there was a review conducted by the FDA and also updated by the TGA. And they found that when they first developed the titanium, they had very little tissue exposure because they were using the larger particles.
1: Mm-hmm.
0: But when they switched to the nanoparticles, they found that the systemic absorption was much higher.
1: Right.
0: And so there's a number of publications I
1: believe
0: send
1: you.
0: Through.
1: But, I believe you. It's just another instance of you shouldn't believe everything you read on the internet. That's all. It is an issue. All right. 1-300-800-222 is the number. Barb from Darwin. Hello, Barb.
3: Phil, I've been listening to you for many, many, many years.
1: Good.
3: Thank
1: you.
3: I was just listening to the other lady who had cancer and had chemo.
1: Yep.
3: And I've had the breast cancer twice. So I had radiation first time and hair grew back quite well.
1: Mm-hmm.
3: This time around I had the chemo and I'm finding I have a lot of hair loss and my fringe is sort of gravitating back to the middle of my head. Is that really from the chemo, do you think? Because I was also using the purple shampoo because my hair is silver grey and I'm feeling like that might have burnt the hair follicles. Could that have happened?
0: Well, often many different hair loss conditions combine and they can be attacking your hair from multiple different angles. So it's not uncommon as the years go by to get a little bit of female pattern hair loss. It's not uncommon for people who've been using sunscreen for many years to get a little bit of the frontal fibrosing alopecia. And then the chemotherapy, it's very common after the chemotherapy to not get full recovery of the hairs. So lots of things can attack.

0: one single answer that accounts for all the hair loss. And that's where the fun starts for the dermatologist trying to nut it out and work out what are the main contributing factors and what's the best way to address it.
1: So is it worth going to the dermatologist and having them have a look?
0: Certainly. So, and you've got access, because I know there's not an abundance of dermatologists in the Northern Territory, but you do get access to dermatologists through telehealth, and here's one of those things that works quite well through telehealth, because you can see it through the camera, and there's often no procedure that needs to be done. It's just a matter of making the diagnosis, taking the history, and writing the prescription.
2: Mm.
1: I might do that. Thank you very much.
2: Thanks, Barb. No worries. Damien from Wollongong. G'day, Damien.
3: Hello.
2: Hello.
3: My question is I have type 2 diabetes, and there's a little bit of, I've been told that you lose your hair on your extremities, like your fingers and your... And that's actually happened to me, but I also... my hair on my head is starting to thin a lot. I'm just wondering, is there any sort of correlation? And

0: And I have most of my hair, but I'm just—I guess like I'm just noticing it's not as thick, and I'm noticing it's sort of thinning.
1: So there's a little bit of a chicken and the egg here, Damien, in terms of what's causing what. And so the hair on the extremities, if there's, and so diabetics can get some circulatory problems at the extremities, and they can also get some nerve sensation problems at the extremities. And either of those can be associated with hair loss at the extremities. And that's different to the hair loss on the scalp. Now, what we know is that the men and women who go bald or start to go bald at a young age are at increased risk of hypertension, high cholesterol, and diabetes. And it's not that the hair loss causes the diabetes or the hypertension. It's just that they're in what's called by the geneticist linkage disequilibrium. So in other words, sometimes certain genes just travel together more commonly than you'd expect by chance alone. So things like blonde hair and blue eyes, even though they're separate genes, they just travel together. So we often see people with blonde hair and blue eyes. It's not as though the blue eyes caused your hair to go blonde or vice versa. So it's the same with hair loss. And so the cardiologists were always interested in premature baldness as a predictor of cardiac events, because the diabetes, cholesterol, hypertension were all risk factors for heart disease. And so that is something that when we see the women with hair loss, we often will check their to see whether they've got late onset diabetes or high cholesterol. But the diabetes doesn't make you lose hair.
0: I suppose that kind of answers my question. So I do have high blood pressure. I have suffered from hypertension, stress, all that kind of stuff as well. So, but I really, it's a hair loss thing and the thinning, I really should look into that as something separate to the diabetes. Is that correct?
1: Yes, that's right. And so, you could almost predict that if you had hair loss, that you were increased risk of diabetes. Sometimes one occurs before the other, but it's not the diabetes causing the hair loss, and the hair loss will still be treatable, just as it would amongst any person who doesn't have diabetes.
2: Okay, thanks for that, Damien. I appreciate it, and good luck. Quite a few texts from women saying, "What do you do about facial hair, particularly older women?" Saying, here's one: I'm a 65-year-old female, a lot of issues with dark hair growing on my chin and lip. This is an issue for a number of older women, isn't it? What can they do about it?
1: So this used to be a really big problem, yeah, 10, 20, 30 years ago, but now it's actually quite a small problem because the dark hairs are very amenable to laser. And the laser, four or five treatments with the laser for many people will just get rid of those dark hairs permanently. And laser's pretty much available in every high street. It's relatively low cost these days. And the operators are generally very well trained and they provide a good service. The problem we have is particularly for the people with fair hair, because the fair hair doesn't go away with the laser very well, and grey hair doesn't go away with the laser at all. And so for those women, their main treatment historically was electrolysis. But when the lasers all were developed 20, 25 years ago, the electrolysis workforce evaporated because it was a really tedious treatment. It had only a moderate success rate, and you needed to have really good vision to sort of be popping the needle in the hair follicle. And so we've lost our electrolysis workforce. So it's very hard to find a really skilled electrolysis person. So if you've got one, hang on to them, because they're as I said, they're hard to find. But the dark hair, laser's very good. There are also medications if people have very extensive unwanted hair all over the body, and there's a range of genetic conditions that can cause that. There's also some ethnic factors that cause that. And some of the medications that we use that are called anti-androgens will actually block the effect of testosterone. And they end up having opposite effects on different hairs. So on the chin, they'll make the hairs smaller, and on the scalp, they'll make the hairs bigger. So these anti-androgens are used both to treat baldness and also to reduce the unwanted hair. And so they're very popular for women, often used together with the minoxidil as a nice combination to maximise the hair growth on the scalp without getting off-target hair growth on the chin.
2: Okay. But plucking hairs with a tweezer out of your chin is, it's only a short

0: I'm thinking because the hair is, as you've described, is going to grow back.
1: Yes, that's,
0: okay.
1: That's right.
0: All right, Penny from Dorrigo. G'day, Penny. Hello.
2: Hi there, Phil.
0: Hi.
2: Great show.
0: Thank you.
2: Listen to it as much as I can. Thank you. I'd like to ask the doctor. I was listening to the program earlier, and I realised that when I went into the bathroom and checked my shampoo and conditioner, mm-hmm. it's an Australian make, a mm-hmm. well-known make. Mm-hmm. And when I looked at the contents of the conditioner, one of the ingredients is titanium dioxide. Now, I've been suffering from losing frontal hair for probably about a year now, mm-hmm. and applying gentle conditioner, thinking

0: moisturisers or sunscreens at all.
1: Yeah, so that may well be the source of exposure. It's interesting. A lot of people we see, we can't pinpoint where the titanium's coming from at the first visit, but often when they come back for the second or the third visit, they say, I found it. It was in one of the products that they were using. So it may be a factor, and looking at seeing if you can get a titanium-free one would be worthwhile trying.
2: Because what you're saying is it's best avoided, are you?
0: Yeah.
1: Well, if you can, there's usually alternatives. You don't need to.
2: Okay. Yeah. Okay, Penny.
0: I buy that particularly because I have sensitive skin anyway.
2: Yeah.
0: And it's just been sort of quite horrifying to hear what the doctor was saying.
2: Yeah, you might go on that. By the sound of it, Rog, she should be on the Penny should be on the hunt for one that doesn't have it.
1: Well, that's right.
0: Will my hair grow back if I stop using it?
1: It might need a little bit of help. It might need some medications to help it grow back a bit.
0: Right.
1: But unfortunately, some of the follicles will be permanently damaged. Mm-hmm. And have you lost your eyebrows as well?
0: No, my eyebrows are fine.
1: And what about at the sideburns? Have you lost any hair at the sideburns?
0: My side hair has thinned a little, yes. In fact, most of my hair has started thinning. And I'm 79.
1: So of course, there may well be also just some simple age-related female pattern hair loss as well, because, as I said, you know, by the time women get to menopause, a lot of women are already starting to lose some hair, and they'll notice the increased hair shedding and the other features, and that is something that just progresses often slowly, insidiously, and so that might also be an explanation. So it's not. There's other causes. There's lots of reasons why you can be losing the hair at the fringe as well.
0: Right. So discuss it with my GP.
1: Yep.
2: Thanks, Penny.
0: Okay, thank you.
2: Good luck. Bye-bye. Yeah, no, I think it's probably revelatory for a lot of people, actually, to hear what you've had to say, Rod. Rod Sinclair is with me, Professor of Dermatology at the University of Melbourne. We're talking about hair loss. Just to summarise here, there is a good drug. It's called minoxidil. Does it have any serious or notable side effects or not?
1: So it was originally developed as a treatment for high blood pressure. Mm-hmm. But to treat the high blood pressure, you need very, very high doses. Mm-hmm. And so I started working with this about 20, 25 years ago. And we were using microdoses because we were trying to find that window where you could prescribe it safely without getting the effect to lower your blood pressure. Because if your blood pressure is normal to start with, you don't want it lowered. And so we started with the microdoses. And over the years, it's been... we've been finding that we can just gradually increase the dose over time. People can grow hair without getting any of the side effects, particularly if you go slowly. And certainly it's being used pretty much all over the world. It's certainly the number one treatment prescribed by dermatologists for hair loss pretty much worldwide these days.
2: Okay.
1: But of course, there's other innovations happening as well. There's new drugs being developed. There's clinical trials happening all the time. And in fact, we're testing a new drug at the moment to see whether it not only stops you going bald, but also stops you going grey. So that's there's a lot of excitement in the area.
2: Yeah, but also, as you said earlier, transplanting, hair transplants, although they're expensive, they do work.
1: Absolutely. So the hairs have an inbuilt memory. So you can actually take a hair from the temple of a young man who's just starting to go bald, and you can transplant that onto his forearm. And as he goes bald on his temple, that hair on the forearm will also go bald in sync as to where it came from in the beginning. And similarly, if you took a beard from the chin of a 12-year-old boy and put that on his forearm, as he grew his beard, that forearm hair would start to grow. So the hairs have got this great memory. So what it means is the male pattern baldness is a patterned condition, and the hairs at the back of your head, as we were saying right at the start of the show, they're the last ones to go bald. And so you can actually take them from the back of the head, move them to the temples, move them to the front of the hair, and they'll continue to grow just like they're on the back of the head.
2: Okay.
1: And it does work. It's a highly effective treatment. And we've now, you know, we've got some very skilled hair transplant surgeons in Australia. A lot of the techniques, again, embraced around the world were developed in Melbourne and Sydney. And so there's a very strong heritage of hair transplantation in Australia. And there's many more people having hair transplants today than there were 20 years ago. But you don't tend to see people walking down the street with visible transplants, the old plugs that you used to see, because the techniques are so much more sophisticated. They don't do them in plugs or tufts of 10 or 20 hairs. They do it one hair at a time. They take one out, put it in. Take one out, put it in. It's a slow, tedious process, but it looks really natural, and it's a very well-regarded, very standard medical procedure.

0: Asia.
1: Yeah, but pricey, I think, isn't it? But
0: well, it is, because if you ever go and see one, there's about 10 people in the room all sort of trimming down the hair follicles, making sure they're exactly the right size for the implantation. Yeah. It's very, very precise. It's like watchmaking. You've got to be really delicate, and so it's very labour-intensive.
1: A couple of people asking, is minoxidil still advised over 65?
0: Yes, it is. We use it in all ages. Again, you often have to, you know, when people are over 65, they're often on other medications. They might be on other blood pressure medications, or they might have low blood pressure or high blood pressure. All that needs to be taken into account, but we certainly use it in people of all ages.
1: Okay.
0: But when the lotion was first developed, they only did the trials in people under the age of 50. So the regulators in America, the FDA, said, well, you can only put on the label that it's for people at the age of 50. But, of course, nothing changes on your 50th birthday that your hairs will stop growing to the minoxidil.
1: Okay.
0: And then they did more trials to 65, and they got the label up to 65, and then they didn't bother doing any more trials. So that label still sits there on the lotion. But the tablets, you can use them at any age.
1: Okay. All right, look, time's just about beaten us. So just another quick one. LeBarb wants to know, is it true that semaglutides, this is Ozempic and these other weight loss drugs, can cause hair loss?
0: Yes, absolutely. And
1: They can,
0: particularly if you lose a lot of weight very quickly.
1: Okay.
0: And what's uncertain is how much of it is just due to the weight loss. Because, you know, if you lose weight just through dieting without the semaglutides, you will lose hair. Mm-hmm. And similarly, we know if you take the semaglutides and you don't actually lose any weight, then you might not lose much hair. But it does seem like that combination of the semaglutides and the rapid weight loss does increase your risk of getting some hair shedding. But that hair shedding is reversible.
1: Okay. All right. Interesting. Rod, it's been fascinating. I told you things would disappear on us, and it has, unfortunately. But I really appreciate your lending us time for your expertise as well. And thanks very much for joining us.
0: Thank you. And if anyone's interested in going in one of these new hair trials to test some of these new medications, they can go to, we've got a website through our practice called thehairtrial.com. And so if people are interested, they can go in there and they can check it out.
1: Hairtrial.com. Okay.
0: Yep.
1: Titanium dioxide was the ingredient we were talking about. All right, Rod, thank you. Appreciate your time. We've got news and the news breakdown after that.
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6: ABC News, I'm Clive Hunton. Australian Federal Police have begun inquiries into allegations Israeli forces sexually assaulted Australian activists. Kaveh Akbari reports.
7: The activists who were part of the Global Sumud Flotilla, which was attempting to deliver humanitarian aid to Gaza, met with Foreign Minister Penny Wong, Multicultural Minister Ann Ali, and senior AFP members. They say the meeting was emotionally charged and focused on alleged abuse suffered while detained by Israeli forces last month. Senator Wong's office says she has raised allegations with Israel multiple times and called for an independent investigation, while Israel's embassy in Australia has rejected the claims, saying no credible evidence has been presented. The activists say the meeting was a step forward, but are also seeking to meet Prime Minister Anthony Albanese.
6: Meanwhile, still no public statement from Israel's Prime Minister on the deal that Iran has reached with the Trump administration to reopen the Strait of Hormuz and stop the fighting, including in Lebanon. Here's Middle East correspondent Matthew Doran.
8: We have heard from the Israeli Defense Minister, Israel Katz, his comments sort of what you would expect, saying that Israel will continue to protect the safety and security of its territory, that it will continue to respond to threats. But he has said that Israel will not be withdrawing any troops from that occupied territory in southern Lebanon that it seized during its invasion back in March. Exactly how Iran responds to that in this early stage of proceedings remains to be seen, but this shows that what happens in Lebanon over the next short while will be crucial to the success of this deal more broadly.
6: The Court of Appeal in London has upheld a government ban on a campaign group called Palestine Action. Senior judges overturned a lower court ruling that the terrorism-related ban breached the right to protest. Police have arrested thousands of people in recent months for holding up signs with the group's name. Chief Justice Baroness Carr said the group had been involved in both violent and non-violent protest.
9: Palestine Action
3: is supported by many otherwise law-abiding citizens, it is nonetheless a fundamental mistake to overlook the fact that Palestine action overtly promotes unlawful violence.
6: Staying in Europe, a fire that swept through a container home in Greece has killed four elderly siblings. The three sisters and a brother had been living in the container for about 30 years. It was supposedly temporary accommodation after an earthquake back in the 90s. Here, business groups have told a Senate inquiry that the federal government's overhaul of negative gearing and the capital gains tax discount will curb productivity.

0: hurt business.
1: Under the proposed system, because these businesses make the biggest capital gain, they will suffer a disproportionate increase in tax. The more the gain, the more the pain. It's a tax on productivity. It's very disappointing that such a consequential and complex bill is being rushed.
0: Queensland's police are investigating after a vehicle was stolen with a baby inside. Emma Johnson reports.
2: Officers say unknown offenders stole a utility from Sunderland Street in the Townsville suburb of Garbutt at about 1:45 this afternoon. At the time, a baby was secured in a car seat in the vehicle and a woman was nearby. Police say the offenders drove off but returned moments later and left the baby still in the car seat on the side of the road before fleeing again. The infant wasn't hurt. Police are urging anyone who has seen or has vision of the ute, a black Isuzu D-Max, to come forward.
0: Locals have gathered at Sydney's Coogee Surf Club following the weekend shark attack. 35-year-old Leah Stewart was mauled by a great white after going for a swim. Family say she's been left with severe life-threatening injuries that will require ongoing rehabilitation. Surf Lifesaving Club President Ben Heenan says people are still reeling from it.
3: We know that this will affect the community in a raft of ways. Those that were part of the response, those that saw the incident, those that heard about it, those that take comfort from the water. Something tragic has happened in their place of peace. We know it's going to be a long journey for recovery for a lot of people.
0: And briefly in sports, Gold Coast Suns defender Daniel Rioli will contest his $1,500 fine for a collision with umpire Matt Stavick during the side's loss to Geelong. If Rioli is unsuccessful, the Suns could be fined up to $50,000 by the AFL, as it's their fifth time this season one of their players has been charged with careless contact with an umpire. And that's ABC News.
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2: Yes, well, hello, and how are you? Philip Clark with you on ABC Radio. It's Monday night. It's the 15th of June. It's the second hour of the program, 6 past 11, 6 past 9 in WA. South Australia and the Territory, 24 to 11. Hello, how are you? I hope you're travelling well. Did everybody watch the Socceroos yesterday on Sunday? How good was that? How good was that? Socceroos beating Turkey 2-0. I say to lots of friends, it doesn't really matter, does it, what else they do in the tournament now? Although, gee, you harbour a secret little shy hope that on Saturday morning at 5 a.m. when they're taking on the States, you have a little secret shy hope that wouldn't it be great, wouldn't it? I think the odds are that that's not going to happen because... But still, Turkey, a good side. I mean, on paper, way better than us. Anyway, it was just terrific. And how about Nestori and Aaron Kunda and Connor Metcalf? What fantastic goals they were. And Patrick Beach, the goalkeeper, hey? Whoa. So anyway, I'm only mentioning all this because tomorrow on the program, in our first hour, we're going to talk about the World Cup, okay? I'll be talking to a couple of experts about the whole matter, and we'll go through it all. And love your calls as well. So keep this number handy, 1-300-800-222. We'll talk about all of them, you know, the politics of it and how it's all going and et cetera. We won't get too much into the weeds of who's going to beat who, or you might like to bring up and tell me. Anyway, that's our first hour for tomorrow. Now, by the way, that program just now on hair loss and Rod Sinclair's comments, which a lot of you, I know, judging from the text line, found very helpful, I'll put up as a podcast. So that'll be up a bit later on. Just check it out via the ABC Listen app. Just put Nightlife into the search bar and away you go. 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

0: All right, let's get going into the second hour. I've got the news breakdown, science with Sarah Webb, and we're going Monday night travelling to Albany. 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
0: Well, time for Nightlife news breakdown. After 3 months of fighting and economic shockwaves around the world causing a global disaster, a potential breakthrough perhaps, the United States and Iran appear to have reached a ceasefire in the Middle East, but details are scant. President Donald Trump announced on Truth Social that the Strait of Hormuz would reopen and the US naval blockade will end, signing off with ships of the world, start your engines, let the oil flow. Well, ho-de-ho. He also said that he was authorising the Strait of Hormuz to be open. I don't know what he's authorising, given that he's not controlling it. Vice President J.D. Vance says it's a major moment for the United States and an agreement he believes will, I say this no less, it's his phrase, reshape the Middle East.
2: If the Iranians comply with his deal, it is going to fundamentally transform the Middle East for the next 50 years. It's going to end the war. This region of the world has been a basket case for my entire life. And what the president has really set us to do is to certainly eliminate the nuclear threat of Iran. That's done.
0: Or is it? It's not clear. The deal is to be set to be signed in Switzerland on Friday. Although, given the nature of this thing, anything could and probably will change before then. The announcement landed just ahead of President Trump marking his 80th birthday by hosting an Ultimate Fighting Championship. This is the UFC event at the White House, a spectacle also timed to coincide with the nation's 250th anniversary.
3: The President of the United States of America, Donald J. Trump.

0: and making their way to the octagon for UFC Freedom 250. President Donald Trump and UFC President and CEO Dana White.
1: Yes, well, it's a the sport, if you could call it a sport, the activity is controlled, of course, by a private company in the United States, of which Donald Trump is an investor. But putting that to one side, joining us to discuss more is Michael Pascoe. Michael's an independent journalist, commentator, and author. Michael, good evening to you. Welcome back to Nightlife.
2: Always a pleasure to be here, Philip.
1: Well, it's hard to know where to begin with what happened on the White House lawn. But this fight was taking place beneath a structure known as the Claw, apparently, where men basically beat each other to a pulp and then thank the president for it. What's the timing? I mean, it's been clear for weeks now that Donald Trump wants to get out, wants to stop this Iran conflict, not at any cost, but almost at any cost. Was this what it was all about, do you think, the birthday timing?
2: At this stage, the birthday, I will claim a little prescience on that, because the 80th birthday coming up, and he has been becoming desperate. The Economist runs a poll, collates polls of polls, and it has Donald Trump's net approval rating at minus 25, which is the lowest for any president since they started this process in 2009. He's going backwards. He's losing support across all categories, not just the usual sort of Democrat types who never liked him. And this was just a mess and a hole that at some stage he had to stop digging. So I did suspect that it would be a great thing for him to announce in keeping with his 80th birthday, and lo and behold, it's happened. The important thing about this, Philip, and you know, we're used to Trump announcing that he's won the war and there's about to be a deal. What's different this time is that the Iranians are saying there's a deal. It doesn't mean that it will last, but it is certainly an improvement on anything that's happened before. And it is a symptom of the problem that we have with the American government, that the Iranians saying there's a deal has more credibility than the United States government saying there's a deal.
1: That's true, although that's true. The Iranians say there is a deal, and they say it's a victory for them. And they've outlined, in a way the US has not, they've outlined the terms of what they say the deal is, which includes, for example, the a massive compensation scheme of, quote, up to $300 billion being set up for Iran. Now, there's no word from the US side as to whether they've agreed to that. There's nothing from the Iranian side as to whether or not they've agreed to not develop nuclear weapons or enrich uranium or hand over their enriched uranium that they have. So, you know, the two sides seem very far away, and we don't know what the details of the scheme are. We don't know whether the Strait of Hormuz is unblocked with a toll or how it's going to work.
2: The details are to be worked out later, but the idea that the shooting stops, the idea that the strait will open is absolutely a positive. And people with money in the game are backing this. You know, the stock market reaction, the oil price reaction today is such that money believes that there is a deal and that the strait will open. And that's the important thing for the global economy. It's the important thing for the Australian economy, but for a whole pile of places that have been suffering much more than we have because of this war. And that has to be a positive. What happens down the track when the argy-bargy over details starts, as anyone guess? But the United States has wasted so much treasure and so much reputation on this war, and the tensions that have now grown between the United States and Israel that until the last week or so have been in absolute lockstep, and now, you know, you do hear these disagreements, the cost of the war has come home to hit. And for the Trump administration, it's all about the Trump administration. It's not doing them any favours. They're losing money on it, and therefore something has to happen. The irony, of course, is that it looks like this deal, whatever the details end up being, won't be as good as the deal that Obama had when he was president, and that Trump scrapped in Trump 1.0. So it does look like the United States has gone backwards. Iran comes out of this absolutely intact, damaged financially, but of course finance doesn't matter to the Iranian regime.
1: No. And also we don't know whether... See, Israel was not a party to this agreement. There's no indication that they're signing anything, and nor have they said, yes, we're stopping our assault on southern Lebanon.
2: That may be of equal importance. Mm. If this does end up being a change in the otherwise lockstep relationship between the United States and Israel, if Netanyahu has overplayed his hand and Bush is over it, because the opinion polling within the United States shows this war has certainly damaged Israel's reputation in the US. Mm. That has ramifications down the track, whatever happens with this deal.
1: Yep. Anyway, it's to be signed on Friday. We might know more then. But one thing we do know almost for certain is that the nuclear part of it is not agreed yet and won't be agreed until after a 60-day period of negotiation. Well, given that it took 2 years last time to negotiate in the nuclear agreement, you would think the likelihood of this deal being any better than the Obama deal are remote, it must be said. Anyway, we'll see. We'll see.
2: Indeed.
1: Moving on, a Senate Select Committee in Canberra today heard all sorts of arguments about the tax changes to negative gearing and the capital gains tax discount. Business groups say it'll discourage investment. Various academics and housing groups create a fairer housing system. To some degree, I suppose, people coming from entrenched and predictable positions. Defence Industry Pat Conroy told Channel 9 that despite the opposition, the changes are, he says, in the national interest.
3: And it's not a surprise that the business community, some in the business community, are opposed to that. Some in the business community opposed the original introduction of capital gains taxes in the 1980s. We're doing the right thing for the nation. We're making housing more affordable.
1: Mm. Michael, business groups say the budget is, you know, the budgets are negative for the government and has not gone down well and blah, blah, blah. I mean, maybe people would say that, wouldn't they? What do you reckon? How do you think it's been received?
2: Look, the Mandy Rice Davies rule does apply. They would say that, wouldn't they? Because you try to take away anyone's tax advantage, they're going to scream, and they have been screaming. Politically, this has not gone well for the government. The headlines, the media campaign has been relentless, and some of it has stuck. People who actually are going to be advantaged by these changes seem to have been caught up in some of the rhetoric. The good thing about this hearing today, I think, was that we got to hear from some of the voices that have not been given airtime in this quite relentless media campaign. People like Saul Eslake, like Greg Jericho, a couple of independent think tanks, Graham Samuel, who are putting the case that this ends up being a good thing for Australia.
1: Yeah.
2: This ends up being a good thing for intergenerational equity. One of the independents, I think, had a good line that if you said to people, we're going to have a policy that will advantage the top 10% by $50 billion. Would you have it? Of course you'd say no, but that's what we kind of have, and this is just unpicking a little bit of it, not a lot. And so there's been, you know, obviously a lot of self-interest, and some people who would have been better off, who are better off now, won't be as well off as they were on it. Personally, I think the line that, you know, if a nurse or a school teacher is paying 30% tax, someone who is wealthy enough to live off investments, maybe they should pay a marginal rate of 30% too. Mm. The impact on the economy Pick your headline, choose the side you want to cheer for, and you can always find someone to put that side for you.
1: It does. It's a marker of just how difficult tax reform is, though, isn't it? I mean, these changes, for example, have been much discussed for years, and you know, there's a substantial body of opinion that says that these things are needed. It'll make it fairer, and so on and so forth. If you can't get these things off the ground, you do worry about the rest of what many people would think is much more and much further needed tax reform. And you also wonder if the critics are saying no to this, do they ever want anything to change?
2: It is certainly the case, and there will definitely be scarring from this. Mm. That, you know, here's a government that's had a crack at some reform, and they've copped it in the neck, and certainly it's done them no favours in the opinion polls. And the couple of things they've tried to do aren't really that outrageous. So the things that would be more difficult, but we also need, for example, broadening the GST, you would offend many more people, and that would not be popular. The idea of having a comprehensive land tax. Yes, taxing the family home makes sense. It would be a sensible way to raise tax, to raise money, rather than relying as much on income tax as we do in this country. But if you run into this sort of war over an adjustment to capital gains tax, an adjustment to negative gearing in one little tiny pocket of investment, you can't expect much to happen down the track in harder areas.
1: Mm. The RBA board is meeting today and tomorrow. Rate rises, of course, are always on the agenda. What do you reckon?
2: Not this time. It will be a much quieter press conference tomorrow afternoon for the governor. At the end of the last meeting in May, Michelle Bullock did say that she thought that monetary policy was a little contractionary now. After this last rate rise, the Reserve Bank said it was squeezing the economy. Well, squeezing has worked, and the unemployment rate's up to 4.5%. Economic growth is nothing to write home about. And the extra uncertainty, the possibility of the Middle East remaining at war for longer, has now receded a bit. So, yep, the betting is 100% that no change to interest rates tomorrow. Maybe expect a little more dovish rhetoric.

0: metric from the board. The money market now is 50-50 about whether there will be another rise this year at all. But certainly tomorrow promises to be a non-event, and that's a good thing.
1: Yeah. Yeah, just a sidebar, I suppose, on oil prices, and that means petrol prices, fuel prices. They're now basically back to where they were before all this crisis began, maybe a bit lower, actually. Australia's fuel stocks have improved. You'd think the prices could even drop further, given what's happened in the Middle East. The government probably might think we could... We said we'd can the halving of the excise at the end of June. They're under some pressure to continue it, but given the cost of it, it's cost nearly $3 billion already. They probably think the pressure's off, weren't they?
0: The pressure is definitely off, and it would be bad policy to continue it when you don't need it. Yeah. You know, oil prices today down to 80-odd US dollars, which is pretty much where it was when the shooting actually started. So there's no need for it. And look, the costs of this war don't go away quickly, though. It will take time to repair the damage. It will take time for some of the other effects to flow through. You know, the fertilizer that has not been made, let alone distributed, because of the Strait of Hormuz being closed, that isn't fixed overnight. So the aftershocks continue, but we can, you know, we can see light. Certainly at the end of the tunnel, or we hope we do.
1: Yeah. Yep. Just before you go, there's, I think you're talking to us from Queensland tonight. There's an interesting story, isn't there, out of the courts in far north Queensland. Now, it's an extremely interesting story. It's a highly secretive case involving a prominent individual, a male, and his alleged affair.
0: It is a tricky case, and somebody has already spent time in the watch house in Cairns for breaking the suppression order that's been put on the name. So I'm going to be very careful tonight, Philip, and I don't want to spend any time in a watch house here in Queensland. But it is a story that has got a number of angles to it. Basically, what happened in a Cairns magistrate's court with a junior magistrate who must have wondered what God she had offended to have it land in her lap. A case whereby a man was alleged to be trying to extort his female partner, threatening to announce that she had been having an affair with an unnamed prominent individual. In the court, that person's name was public, and before a suppression order was put on it, perhaps while the magistrate hadn't quite realised what was happening, an individual in the court did take to social media. And so there are a lot of people in Queensland who know the name.
1: Who know the name of this individual,
0: Who have heard the name. But the magistrate adjourned the case and phoned a friend and came back and applied a suppression order across all names involved. The point I'd like to make about it at this opportunity is we really only know the detail of this because the ABC had a reporter in the court. Now, you know, a million years ago when I was a young reporter, you spent time in magistrates' courts going through the dross, you know, sitting there for the drunks, for the DUI cases, for the petty thefts and all the rest of it. But, there were the numbers of people employed in journalism to cover courts and to cover local council meetings. These days, the legacy media have far fewer journalists, don't have the resources. So a lot of courts don't get covered. A lot of council meetings don't get covered where stuff that matters to the community is not being reported, is being kept secret effectively. In this particular case, the ABC still had the resources to have someone in court. And I would commend to listeners to have a Google for the report on ABC investigations, which does run through how this matter has been evolving in Queensland, because media organisations have sent a very highly paid barrister up to Cairns to try to fight the suppression order, unsuccessfully at this stage. And the way it's happened is intriguing, is interesting, and obviously this particular issue won't go away.
1: No, it won't. You wouldn't think in the circumstances of who the person referred to is. All right.
0: If we knew, Philip, we don't. Because there's a suppression order on it.
1: Correct.
0: Yes. He said. And underlined.
1: Exactly. All right. Michael Pascoe, terrific to talk. Appreciate it.
0: Always a pleasure.
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3: on ABC Radio.
1: Yeah, interesting. Hey, thank you. A couple of people saying diesel prices have not returned to the pre-Iran conflict levels in regional South Australia. I haven't checked that, Nathan. Well, I suppose the general observation is that prices have gone down considerably. Petrol and diesel prices always fluctuate, but they've certainly gone down substantially. And Australia's reserves are better, so are we better off? Probably not, I suppose, in terms of uncertainty. All righty, thank you for that. Let's check Sarah Webb and science. Always love chatting to Sarah about science.
2: Nightlife Science.
1: Well, we live in an era of expanding space exploration and the promise of having people live and work on the moon. Well, they tell us that within the next decade or so this is going to happen. Some people even suggest we could be doing it on Mars or further out. You might be sceptical and you wouldn't be alone. But anyway, the potential scientific gains are said to be massive. How do we protect ourselves, though, from astronauts bringing back more than we expected them to? It's been proposed that the moon should be used as an effective quarantine station for any samples being brought back to Earth. For example, the Martian rovers have been collecting samples on Mars for a while. We haven't managed to get any back here, but presumably that will happen in time. To bring us up to speed with what's making news in the world of science, including this story, is author, science communicator and astrophysicist from Swinburne University, Dr. Sarah Webb. Sarah, good evening to you. Welcome back.
4: Well, thanks for having me back.
1: Now, I should ask first, how's your space experiment going?
4: Oh, it's doing wonderfully. We actually just popped it back in the freezer last week, and she's bound for Earth in the next 3 days.
1: Oh, is that right? So, gentle listeners, Sarah has sent us a sample up to the space station where it's been, the experiment's concluded. You say it's back in the freezer, so it's coming back.
4: That's right, yeah. Our little plants that we were growing, they're finished up growing, and now we've frozen them and we're bringing them on back. So they'll land off the west coast of the state, so in the Pacific Ocean, and then they'll be shipped all the way back to the Johnson Space Center in Houston.
1: Incredible. You might remember.
4: I'm very excited.
1: You might remember we spoke to Sarah. She watched them blast off.
4: It did.
1: I think it's quite something. Anyway, look, tell us about, good luck with the hope. Do you know if the experiment, you have to work on it back here, do you, first, to find out whether you learnt anything?
4: I've actually been very lucky that I've been getting photos of it every 2 days up in the space station. And so it has not gone how we expected, which is how everything in science goes. And I think that's what's so wonderful about science is you can hypothesize and you're never right. Most of the time we surprise ourselves. But it has worked. So we've got plant growth and we've got some surprising results that we'll definitely need to analyze once they're back on the Earth. But it is interesting. It means that space is doing something interesting to our plants and we want to figure out what.
1: In the absence of gravity, can a bean go up? Or does it go sideways?
4: We think the beans have decided to go in all directions. I need to do some statistical tests, that's boring. We won't dive too much into that. But essentially, it's confusing the poor planets. And I can imagine if we were to pick up all of our lovely listeners and send us into space, we would all be very confused which way is up and down, and we wouldn't know what's happening. And you can imagine that the exact same thing has happened with the poor seeds that I lovingly sent to space.
1: Yeah. Anyway, let's keep in touch with it. And now, this idea of a sterile moon base.
4: Yeah.
1: I mean, there's got to be a moon base first.
4: Yes.
1: I must say, I retain some skepticism that this is going to happen either. But

0: Basically, China, the Soviets and, well, Russia and China and the US are in something of a race to do this, aren't they?
1: Yes. Yeah, even South Korea is interested in having a lunar base. So it is it's a hot place off the Earth is lunar bases. And I think I agree with your healthy skepticism of like, what is the timeline that we'll actually see this? The US is very gung-ho at the moment of hopefully by the 2030s, we have a semi-permanent residence in Luna, but it is questionable. But the whole idea behind some recent kind of sentiments that are coming out from the world is that we are diving further into space than we've ever been before. We've got rovers and probes and we're exploring all of these wonderful things. And we're inevitably going to want to bring samples back to Earth. That's like the holy grail of if we can bring a bit of Mars back to Earth, how wonderful for science. If we could bring a bit of Europa's water plumes back to Earth and analyze them, just fundamentally amazing science. But maybe we should have a bit of a gatekeeper here where we don't just bring samples back to Earth, we potentially bring them to the lunar base to quarantine and do like a sub-analysis on them before introducing anything scary back into our wonderful ecosystem that is planet Earth.
0: Now this lunar base, as we've I think you and I've talked about before, it would have to be underground on the moon anyway, wouldn't it? There's some suggestion that it might even be robotic.
1: Yeah, there's a few different plans that are in action at the moment. There's certainly a group of scientists who think that living underground on the lunar surface is the safest option for humans in terms of radiation and temperature and what could go wrong, but it is very complicated. And so likely the first lunar bases we will see will be above ground in some description, or potentially half above ground, half dug into the regolith. But there it's still a kind of a moving milestone. Exactly what does a lunar base look like? And I think that's a quite exciting thing is what are we going to have? What architecture are we going to have on the moon? It's going to be very industrial looking, but it's a whole different kind of beast that we're tackling compared to trying to build habitats here on the Earth where the conditions are much kinder to us.
0: Yes, well, as we know from the movies, introducing foreign creatures back on the Earth can have very disastrous consequences.
1: It sure can.
0: On to black holes. I love discussing black holes because I have no understanding of them whatsoever. Doesn't stop me though. Black holes are fascinating scientific phenomena, but we typically think of them as being massively destructive. Now, as I understand it, the black hole sucks in everything in its vicinity. Nothing escapes, not even light. However, there's new research suggesting that black holes might be the engines that lead to the creation of millions of new planets. But how could this be, Sarah, when anything created near a black hole just gets sucked into the black hole and then it's, you know, goodbye, Nelly?
1: Black holes, they really have the worst PR in the universe because they are big but gentle monsters. And so certainly if you cross what we call the event horizon of a black hole, that you're a goner. We can't pull you back from there because all of a sudden gravity is greater than the speed of light. But the actual environment around some of these supermassive black holes is very chaotic. There's lots of dust and gas and plasma. But we think potentially on the outskirts of what we call these accretion disks, planets might be able to form with some of the leftover gases and dust that is orbiting around these supermassive giants. And some new simulations have suggested that it's not just a couple planets could form, millions of planets could form around some of the more massive black holes. But eventually some might be destroyed, some might even be flung out into the wider galaxy. But I think that as a physicist, I think that this is really like interesting and surprising because I hadn't appreciated that essentially all the building blocks that make up planets, which is dust, debris, gases, they're around black holes too. So of course, if the conditions are right, we could get black hole planets.
0: Yeah. Okay. I mean, this is a theory, isn't it? We don't know.
1: It is a theory. Yeah. No, it's something that will probably, never be able to solidify observationally. It's going to be very, very difficult. There's been a couple calls to say, well, potentially we might be able to find candidates for planets like this around our own supermassive black hole, Sagittarius A star, that's at the center of our galaxy. But it would be a very difficult challenge, but one that I think astronomers are figuring out what is the feasibility of doing.
0: What happens to a black hole in the end, Sarah? Or is this question theoretically too difficult?
1: No, it's a fantastic question. Depends which train of physics we're going down. There's a theory that black holes will eventually evaporate. This is the famous work by Stephen Hawking, this idea that Hawking radiation can happen around black holes. So you get spontaneous particles that pop into existence all over the universe. It happens all the time, and most of the time they annihilate and they disappear. But if you're on the edge of a black hole, one of them can fall in, which means the other one essentially, in quotation marks, like escapes, but it doesn't physically, it's different, and the black hole loses a bit of its mass. And this happens over trillions, septillions, octillions, like the biggest number you can think of, years. Mm-hmm. In theory, they might eventually slowly evaporate, but it will be a very long time. They will likely be the last objects left in the universe.
0: Hey, that's very good. You're good. Sarah Webb's with us. She's an author and science communicator and astrophysicist, genuine, from Swinburne University, who's got experiments in space. Well, they still are in space, but they'll be back on Earth soon. Now, how about this? Did the solar system have once an extra ice planet? The big ice planets, as we know, are Jupiter, Saturn, Uranus and Neptune. But the latest research suggests that there might have been, a long time ago and far, far away, a fifth one.
1: That's right.
0: How do we even know about it?
1: So this stems from a new suite of simulations that astronomers have been running, and they've been trying to understand, like, our solar system is a very special place, and we're not just saying that because we're egomaniacs, but we really are. We have a really interesting structure. We've got four rocky planets, our four gas giants, some dwarf planets scattered throughout there. But we tend to not find systems quite like our own when we're looking for them. And so we want to know, why are we special? And it all comes back to what happened when we were forming. And so astronomers were running these simulations to say, if we started with X number of what we call planetesimals, so baby planets, what happens over time? And they think that potentially Neptune and Uranus might have had another friend in the outskirts of the solar system, another icy giant that would have contributed to some of their early movement, but also potentially broke up and become part of their moons. And out of all the simulations they ran, there was only two that got a solar system that looked similar-ish to our own, and this was the case. We had to have had a fifth large icy planet. And so, again, it's one of those things you'll never quite know for sure, but it is wonderful to think about. And the fact that we can simulate things to try and help us understand is excellent.
0: Yeah. What would have happened to it?
1: It likely would have been broken up potentially by gravitational forces or impact events. So you can imagine a planet that might have just, a big ice ball, been broken into chunks depending on gravitational pulls, or even had big asteroids or other smaller planets hit into it. And so it likely just got destroyed partly over time. And that's not too crazy to think about when we actually look at our own Earth and moon system. We think that our moon was possibly a smaller rocky planet about the size of Mars trying to form in the inner solar system and had an unfortunate, very unfortunate collision with the Earth. And what we've got left over is our lovely moon. Mm. And so there's a lot of chaos to be had in the early stages of a solar system. And so this is just one extra way it could have happened.
0: Oh, yes, there is. Sarah, always love talking to you. Thank you. Appreciate it.
1: Thank you.
0: Keep your eyes peeled.
1: Thank you. Always love chatting to you too.
0: And Sarah Webb is an author and science communicator from Swinburne. She does science experiments in space. I know, it's amazing. Who owns the moon, says Deb? Well, remember my conversation with A.C. Grayling, the English philosopher? I don't know whether it's still up there as a podcast, maybe not, probably. Check it out. The short answer is nobody. Like, under a 1967 UN agreement, nobody owns the moon. But whether that will stay the case, of course, is quite another matter, I suspect, as the superpower space race heats up.

0: Yeah, Supremes, Stop in the Name of Love. Yeah, text from Will Hagen. G'day, Will. How are you? Will says, by the way, nothing to do with cars, but the power is off completely in Hunter Valley's Bellbird near Cessnock. Oh, right, okay. Bellbird is a town near Cessnock. The power is off completely. Will says, Ausgrid says it's working on it, but I think Chris Mann might be winning. Cheeky, Will. yes, Ausgrid have also advised us that they are aware of the outage in Bellbird near Cessnock. Okie doke. All right, let's go Monday Night Travelling with Fleur.
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0: Albany is the most prominent historic port city in the great southern region of Western Australia. It's located about, 420-odd kilometres southeast of Perth. It's celebrating its bicentenary this year, marking 200 years since the establishment of Western Australia's first European settlement. The historic port city, known in Menang Noongar language as Kinjaling, is hosting a massive year-long program of events and exhibitions and cultural activities to honour its heritage. Well, travel writer Fleur Banger was there recently, so we've invited her here to Nightlife to give us a private tour. Fleur, good evening to you. Welcome back.
2: Oh, it's lovely to be here. Thank you.
0: Now, the 200 years, the bicentenary, is it a year-long celebration? What's on offer?
2: Yeah, it's called Albany 2026. And what I really like about it is that it's marking Albany as being the first place in WA to be colonised by Europeans, but also, importantly, the first place where Europeans and Aboriginal people started living side by side. And they see it as a bit of, well, more than a bit of a reconciliation event. So the idea is that it's not just the last 200 years, but it's actually the last tens of thousands of years when the Noongar people have been, in that land and then the Europeans have joined. So it's an interesting way to sort of look at things a little bit differently, I think.
0: Yes. You say it was the first place for white settlement in WA, was it? Tell me about that.
2: Yeah. So I think it was, back in 1826 was when they had the first permanent settlement in the state and also the first port in the state. A lot of firsts for Albany. And interestingly, Perth is the next after this. Next year, I think it is, it celebrates its 200 years.
0: Yeah. Okay. It's got a lot of history attached to it, Albany, isn't it? I mean, the whaling station we could talk about. It's also got a fair bit of Anzac history attached to it, hasn't it? Because for those who were departing for the First World War, it was the last sight of Australia as the ship sailed out, wasn't it?
2: Yeah, there's so many photographs and so many stories of all the

0: soldiers and, you know, nurses too, lots of different people that were involved in the war efforts, and New Zealanders, obviously, as well as Australians, who all came to Albany, hundreds of them, and hundreds of boats that came to collect them, and away they went. And they say that a lot of the people that were leaving on the boats were clutching the West Australian wildflowers from home. And there's a beautiful story about a girl who did semaphore, I think it was, the flag waving, and she lived on an island. She was the lighthouse keeper's daughter, and she would relay messages from those on the boats that they wanted to give to those back home. So, yeah, beautiful stories.
1: Wonderful. There's a monument to that now, isn't it? You can climb the hill, can't you, where it is?
0: Yes, exactly. Yeah, the National Anzac Centre is on the top of, gosh, I've forgotten the name of the hill, but it's, yeah, overlooking Albany and King George Sound, which is where all of the ships came to and where they all departed from. And up there is one of the oldest Anzac Dawn services, I think, in Western Australia. So they still hold it up there as well. And it's a really extraordinary place because you go in there and you can sort of be given a card, which is one of the people that were really over in the war, and you follow their life story through the museum and discover where they went and what happened to them, people that they knew, all that sort of stuff. So it sort of personalises it and makes it a little bit more poignant than just reading plaques on a wall.
1: Yes, I mean, they're grim tales in a way as yeah. well, too. I mean, speaking of grim tales, Albany is also the home of the only intact former whaling factory around. Well, not left in the world, I guess, because there are still places that process whales, unfortunately.
0: Yeah.
1: But the Albany Historic Whaling Station, it was a famous place for whale hunting, wasn't it?
0: Yeah, depressingly, it was quite the powerhouse. And, up until the 70s, there were just so many whales. And there are beaches that I think one's called Misery Beach because there was blood that used to wash up there. There was a really strong whaling industry that came out of Albany. And you can go down there and you know, tour through it. It's on the sort of edge of a peninsula, so it's a beautiful place along the beach.
1: What's in the factory? What's left there now?
0: Oh, it's been years since I've been now. I just remember there being like lots of, ship anchors maybe at the front and that kind of thing. I get quite distressed about the poor whales. So I tend to go on the whale watching tours more so and watch the ones that are alive and feel so happy that I think it's like 40,000, they estimate, go up and down the WA coastline on their annual migration now. And heaps of them obviously come to Albany. It's safe waters for them these days. There's a beautiful spots just past there, actually. One's called The Gap, and it's an amazing lookout where it juts over a cliff, and there's really wild ocean sloshing beneath you, and you can see down through the cantilevered lookout, and you sort of feel like you're in it. And then there's another called London Bridge, I think, which is a giant piece of rock that's sort of been eroded, and it looks like a bridge with ocean underneath, and it's not stable enough to walk on, so you've got to look at it from a distance. But really rugged, beautiful coastline that you just think, wow, I didn't know it was like this here. Stunning.
1: Fleur Bangers with us, a travel journo, and we're talking about Albany and its 200 years. It's celebrating its 200 years since the establishment of Western Australia's first European settlement, but also 200 years of coexistence with the Noongar people, of course, as well. What are we, it's also, we know about Margaret River as a wine region, but Albany's got something to offer too, doesn't it?
0: Yeah, Albany's like a bit of a dark horse in a way. It's regarded as the great southern region of WA for wine, and there's a lot of mostly owner-operated wineries throughout that area that are just so good. They've got that real flintiness of the stone from down there and great clarity to the wine. But it's lesser known, and so it doesn't quite have the same price tag as the Margaret River stuff, which is kind of a benefit for us anyway. But, yeah, there's some really cute ones. One I love in particular is called Single File because they

0: on event at the bowling club where you get to try the food and drink the wine, but also play lawn bowls in your bare feet afterwards.
1: There you go. Yeah. Tell me a bit about Albany itself, the town.
0: It's obviously very historic, and so it has that feel when you go down the main street. Lots of historic buildings, beautiful bridges. Everything's framed around the harbour, so you're always looking at the water.
1: Mm-hmm.
0: And it's got quite a fun food scene. Like, there's several restaurants and bars that are really high quality and that you have to book into because they're so popular, especially with all of these Albany 2026 events that are on. I couldn't even get a table. One called Liberté at the London that does beautiful Asian-inspired share plates. So, yeah, it's fun. It's also got some really good op shops. So I picked up a few really cheap wetsuits when I was down there because obviously you need pretty serious wetsuits when you're in Albany because the water is freezing.
1: Yes.
0: And Denmark obviously is a little town nearby that has exquisite national park with beautiful rounded rocks that look like hippos in the water. And it's stunning, clear, emerald, greeny blue, but it is so cold.
1: Mm. Yes, cold. Is it safe to swim given all our finned friends and so on?
0: Yeah, unfortunately, a guy got taken off Albany. He was spearfishing for fish. So, that wasn't great. And it obviously it comes with its dangers. But, I mean, it wouldn't stop me. It never does. I don't tend to worry too much about that stuff because statistically it's so unlikely that it would happen. You're much worse off driving your car. So, yeah, it's nature.
1: So in terms of accommodation, what are the options?
0: Oh, well, I stayed in like a caravan park that has cabins and things and a really great playground. So my kids loved that. We went down there for Lighting the Sound, which was sort of the kickoff event for Albany 2026. And it was a giant light installation that beamed enormous green lights across the harbour and up into the clouds. And as the clouds moved, it sort of changed the light look as if it was like an aurora australis. So that was a really cool event to come down to. But you needed to be slow and meditative and look at it numerous times to really take it all in. But, yeah, there's lots of, B&Bs and there's a couple of hotels and campgrounds and there's all sorts in Albany. Okay. You just need to bring a warm jacket.
1: I said it's 420 k's. Southeast of Perth. Does it take long to drive there?
0: It takes about 4.5 hours. It is not a fun drive, I must admit. It's a really dull highway. So some parts of WA are a delight to drive through. That one is a bit boring, but you can go through places like Wagen that has a giant merino sheep that you can look at that they modelled on a real sheep that they really loved that was really successful, apparently. So there are fun things that you can find on the way, and that's what I tend to do. There's also this really great hike that I did when I went down to Albany recently with the kids, and it's called the Granite Skywalk, and it's at the Porongarup Ranges, which is nearly an hour outside of Albany. And giant rounded boulders that look like enormous dinosaur eggs because they're a bit elongated. And they have a walkway that goes around the outside of them. So you sort of curl around and see this extraordinary view of all the native bush and out towards the ocean. So I highly recommend that one.
1: So tell us about some of the events that are coming up for Albany 2026.
0: Well, there's a really great exhibition that is quite revolutionary in a way. It's called Connections to Menang Country, and it's starting on the 4th of July, and it'll be going for 6 months. And essentially what's happened is that there were all these Aboriginal artefacts and colonial drawings that were done by a free settler and a historian at the time, but they were sent to the then British Museum and the National Museum of Scotland, where they've remained ever since. So this is the first time that these 1840s pieces are coming home. And there are pictures of fish that he drew at the time. There are portraits of the Menang people, but also he dried a lot of fishes. And so those specimens are coming back. And it sort of bears some impact on the research that's been done into Menang knowledge and how long things like fish traps and whatnot have been around. They've been dated to 7,000 years at this point. And so it's sort of hoped that those kinds of things will be recognised. So that one's on at the Museum of the Great Southern, which we're really, really good to see. And then there's another cool one that people can get involved in if they're down in Albany, because it's very collaborative. It's called Carrying the Fire. And the town and all the students and community and whatnot are going to be making lanterns out of recycled materials, just thousands of them. And then everyone that

0: is part of it will get one and use a mobile phone to sort of torchlight it as if it's a fire. And everyone's going to go down to the coastline and create this really long sort of snaking illumination that'll be captured with drone footage. So, yeah, and that's kind of the final event before the bicentennial rains get handed over to Perth for 2029. So that one will be really cool.
1: Excellent. Very, very good. All right, Fleur, let's put it on our radar. Fleur Banger has been our guest, a travel journalist, and we've been visiting Albany in Western Australia.
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1: Yeah, thanks for all the texts too. The Anzac Museum in Albany is brilliant, says Chris. So powerful and fascinating. All that view of the deep blue waters of the Natural Bay where the troops sailed off to war. Yep, that did. And as the ship went over the horizon, that was the last thing they saw of Australia as well. Diana from Woodnilling says, great to hear about Albany. Beautiful place. About 2 hours from Woodnilling. A lot of wonderful people. Special cheerio to all the people at Genesis Care. It's the radiation centre next to the Albany Health Campus. I disagree with your reporter. The drive to Albany is beautiful. Thanks for the report. Yeah, it's a cool place to live, says my texter. And the whaling station is definitely worth seeing, says Chris in Carradale. Okie doke, we've got the Mighty Challenge coming up. 1-300-800-222, 25 questions, in five categories. Answer question 25 to win. Okay. 1-300-800-222. Give us a call.
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5: ABC News, I'm Clive Hunter. Israel has given a cool response to news that Iran and the United States have agreed to end the fighting, including in Lebanon, where Israeli forces are still operating. The ABC's Matthew Doran is in Jerusalem.
6: We have still not had a public statement from the Israeli Prime Minister Benjamin Netanyahu about this deal, and that was announced more than 12 hours ago. Given Israel's role in this, although the Israeli Prime Minister had said that Israel was not party to these negotiations late last week when it became clear a deal was looming, but given Israel's role in this conflict, that is quite telling, because over the course of the last few days, even before this announcement was made, there was a lot of criticism beginning to leak from the Israeli government and the Israeli military establishment about what this deal could mean. A real frustration that this was the US effectively forcing Israel to toe the line.
5: And following the announcement of that deal in the Gulf, the BBC's Nick Marsh in Singapore says oil prices fell sharply and shares surged in Asian markets and in Australia.
7: The price of oil has gone down a lot. It's the lowest it's been for quite some time. It's around $83-84 a barrel for Brent crude. Still a lot more than it was before the war. You know, that was around $70 a barrel. So oil traders, they're seeing, you know, light at the end of the tunnel, but they know as well as everyone else that this is definitely not over yet.
5: The Australian Federal Police has begun inquiries into allegations Israeli forces sexually assaulted Australian activists who were part of a humanitarian flotilla bound for Gaza. The activists met Foreign Minister Penny Wong and Multicultural Affairs Minister Anne Ali, as well as senior AFP members at Parliament House. The group says it was encouraged to provide testimony to police after also lodging allegations with the International Criminal Court. Israel's embassy in Australia has rejected the claims, saying no credible evidence has been presented. Prime Minister Anthony Albanese is hoping the investigation into the death of a 9-year-old Perth girl will provide her family with some answers. Lauren Smith reports.
8: Hania Ahmed travelled from Australia to Pakistan with her family to visit relatives when she was fatally shot after a robbery last week. Local police say officers mistook the family's car for the suspects and the 9-year-old girl was mistakenly shot when the family attempted to leave. Chuckwell District Police say a joint investigation team has been established to ensure a transparent and impartial inquiry. Anthony Albanese says the transparency of the investigation is important.
9: So that everyone can know, the family most importantly.
8: An officer involved in the incident has been arrested.
5: A community meeting has been held at Sydney's Coogee Surf Club after Saturday's shark attack, which left a young mother with life-threatening injuries. More from Jean Kennedy.
10: 35-year-old Leah Stewart was mauled by...

0: great white after going for a swim at Coogee on Saturday morning. Her family says she's been left with severe and life-threatening injuries that will require ongoing care, support and rehabilitation. Members of the local community have gathered at the surf club this evening to debrief. Speaking ahead of the meeting, Surf Life Saving Club President Ben Heenan says it's impacted the community deeply.
1: We know that this will affect the community in a raft of ways. Those that were part of the response, those that saw the incident, those that heard about it.
0: Mental health support is also being provided to those who need it.
2: Australian scientists are warning a major section of Antarctic winter sea ice may not properly return. The Bellingshausen Sea off West Antarctica is usually covered by ice in June, but satellite images show about 650,000 square kilometres has failed to form this year. Dr. Will Hobbs from the University of Tasmania says the surrounding environments are unusually exposed to warmer ocean waters moving south.
3: Whatever you care about is probably going to be impacted. It does provide a protection for the land-based ice against damaging swells and summer warming. So that loss of sea ice in winter means that that period of lack of protection in summer gets much longer. And of course there are big impacts for what is a unique and irreplaceable ecosystem.
2: And North Queensland's police are searching for thieves who made off with a ute with a baby inside. It happened in the Townsville suburb of Garbutt this afternoon. A woman was near the vehicle when it was taken. The offenders came back moments later to return the child safely, leaving it on the roadside before driving off again. The black Isuzu D-Max is still missing. And that's the very latest from ABC News.
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5: Patchy morning fog in the far east of the state. Mostly cloudy day with areas of rain developing over the ranges and in the southwest. Scattered showers elsewhere, turning isolated in the far east. A mild to warm day with moderate northerly winds. In Mansfield, a few showers easing, 9 to 17, and Ararat rain, low of 10, a top of 16.
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0: Yes, well, hello, and how are you? Philip Clark with you on ABC Radio. This is Nightlife, and we are right across the country on into the third hour of the program, 6 past midnight, 6 past 10 in WA, 24 to midnight in South Australia and the Northern Territory. Someone's texting me saying we're at the halfway point through the year. Not just yet. I think July 2 is when we get halfway through the year, but yeah, I'll tell you what, hasn't time flown, because we're nearly there. We are nearly there. All right, 1-300-800-222. If you would like to play the Mighty Challenge, 25 questions, and the lines are open. You'll grab one now if you want. We'll get one now if you want one. 1-300-800-222. You can text answer 0467-922-702, but can't win that way, so someone's going to win. May as well be you, right? Give us a give it a crack. In Townsville, in Queensland, from now till 5 a.m., you may well have some interruptions with your AM signal because of transmitter repairs. Everything, but otherwise, there are plenty of alternatives: TV channel 25, the ABC Listen app, or grab the website, abc.net.au/nightlife. 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Issues of the day in the last hour of the program, before we have a chat with Bill Wyman. I wonder what you make of the deal, the peace deal in the Middle East. You might have some thoughts about that as well, and there's the issue of regulation of e-bikes back on the agenda. Also, have you been watching the World Cup? of course you were watching yesterday afternoon when the Socceroos had that triumphant win over Turkey. Wow, how good was that? How good was that? 2-0. But what do you make of these hydration breaks halfway through the halves? Come on. Is that just a cynical way to cram in more ads, do you think? You might have some views about that as well. 1-300-800-222. Ray in the Bay. Phil, I'm a bit upset tonight. Someone broke into the house. They stole a dozen eggs, left a pot of water bubbling on the stove. The police said it was probably the work of poachers. Oh, come on, Ray. Now, Ray, come on. Get Ray, quality is what we need here on the Mighty Challenge, all right? Is everybody set and ready? Because if you are, then so am I.
1: The Mighty Challenge.
0: 25 questions, 5 categories. Patrick, our compiler, has done a terrific job tonight. Listen to these. Category number 1, Milliner Hot Seat. Category number 2, Family Feud. Category number 3, Hard Quiz. Category number 4, The Chase. Category number 5, Mastermind. All right? Milliner Hot Seat, Family Feud, Hard Quiz, The Chase, Mastermind. Who is going to kick us off tonight? Adam's in Hobart. G'day, Adam.
2: Hi there, Phil.
0: G'day. How are you?
2: Fine, thank you. Yourself?
0: Not too bad, no, I think. All things considered. What do you reckon? Milliner Hot Seat, Family Feud, Hard Quiz, The Chase, Mastermind?
2: The fourth option, please.
0: The fourth option, which is The Chase.
2: Correct.
0: Okay, question number 1. By what marine nickname is Bryden Coverdale known on The Chase Australia?
2: I don't even understand the question. Thanks very much for the program.
0: No worries, Grant. Madam, thank you. That's okay. Mark from Meadowbank. Hi, Mark.
3: I immediately thought you wouldn't have a single question about quizzes, especially The Chase. You'd go off in various tangents. Very tricky of you.
0: I'm not suggesting anything, actually.
3: I better listen to the question again.
0: Question number 1. We're in a category called The Chase. By what marine nickname is Bryden Coverdale known on The Chase Australia?
3: Oh, I'm glad I listened to the question again. I've got an answer. I don't know, but I'm going to guess. But first, I've got to say, if you are driving from Perth to Albany, there's a fantastic thing that no one ever mentions on these holiday and travel programs, and that's an enormous windmill built by a Dutch guy who settled here in Australia with his wife, built it himself. I think it's near Stirling. Someone, one of your callers, listeners might call in and correct me, but I think it's near Stirling. It is the most incredible thing. I visited it about 20 years, driving from Perth to Albany.
0: You mean it's a windmill built in the Dutch style?
3: Exactly, yes. Built
0: with the big wooden sails?
3: Absolutely. And he demonstrated the workings of it. It's got all of the mechanics.
0: Yeah.
3: He demonstrated the workings of it for me. He put some special wheat in there and ground it and baked cake and bread out of it. And he also has accommodation there. But this guy ought to be featured on Australian Story. He is an absolute genius. It's just an incredible thing to visit.
0: So he built the whole thing himself?
3: You bet.
0: Because that can be quite big, those windmills. Is it a big one?
3: It is enormous. It's life size, which means that you can see it from...
0: Okay.
3: People should check this on their favourite search engine.
0: All right, on the way down to Albany, but whereabouts?
3: I think it's around the Stirling area.
0: Okay.
3: It wasn't much of a deviation from the straightest drive, but I found plenty of stuff to visit. I mean, it could be a bit tedious to drive if you're really looking forward to get there for your diving it's just most beautiful drive between. I guess the other thing is Margaret River gets a bit busy, for my liking, and Stirling. I think I'm pretty
0: Thanks
3: sure
0: for the
3: it's Stirling.
0: Tip. Thanks for the tip, Mark.
3: So my guess is the shark.
0: Correct.
3: Thank God
0: by what
3: that.
0: Marine nickname is Bryden Coverdale known on The Chase Australia? The answer is
3: the shark.
0: Yes. Sharks being somewhat in the news at the moment. Question number two.
3: We better shift to something that might be more familiar to me in case you continue down that same path. I don't watch The Chase often, but how about hard quiz, please?
0: Well, all the categories are quiz shows, aren't they?
3: Well, you never know.
0: Question number two. Hard quiz. Which 1988 action movie was based on the 1979 novel Nothing Lasts Forever?
3: An image of Bruce Willis just flashed across my mind. Nothing Lasts Forever. 1988 movie.
0: 1988 action movie.
3: Action, yeah.
0: It was based on the 1979 novel Nothing Lasts Forever.
3: Yeah, there's a movie with Bruce Willis in it. It's called Hard Something, and I can't even think of the title.
0: Anyway, Mark, thanks for the travel tip.
3: Thank you.
0: Good on you. See you. Cheers. Bye bye. 1-300-800-222 is the number. Rodney from Warburton. G'day, Rod.
4: Hello. Good evening.
0: Good evening. Yes. That windmill was built by a bloke called Plun Hitzert, says my texter. Okay.
4: Okay.
0: Rolf from Bassendean says it's an authentic 16th century style brick windmill. The Lely Dutch windmill. It's located about 94 k's north of Albany near the Stirling Range National Park. Okay.
4: Wow.
0: All righty. Question number two we're up to. Hard quiz. Which 1988 action movie was based on the 1979 novel Nothing Lasts Forever?
4: Die Hard?
0: Correct.
4: Is it?
0: Correct,
4: right?
0: Yes. Die Hard.
5: It's this is John.
6: Nice bear.
7: He just wants to spend Christmas with the family.
8: Is Daddy coming home with you?
9: We'll see what Santa and Mommy can do.
7: But when he gets stuck at the office party...
10: Merry Christmas!
7: It'll be a holiday...
10: Merry Christmas!
7: ...he'll never forget.
11: Ho, ho, ho.
7: This Christmas,
12: it's a time of miracles, so be of good cheer.
7: Bruce Willis.
13: Welcome to the coast. We get together, have a few laughs.
7: Alan Rickman.
14: Do you really think you have a chance against us, Mr. Cowboy?
15: Yippee-ki-yay, mother.
7: Die Hard.
16: This is their idea of Christmas. I gotta be here for New Year's.
0: Yes, was it the ultimate Christmas movie? Question number three. We're in hard quiz. But you could move to any other category: The Chase, Mastermind, Family Feud, or Mill in the Hot Seat. I do love that pun.
4: We'll keep running to see what's going on. Family Feud, I think.
0: Family Feud? Why not? Question number three. Which two feud... You okay there, Rod?
4: Yes, thank you.
0: Which two feuding cousins were played by Saoirse Ronan and Margot Robbie in a 2018 historical film?
4: Oh, that's hard. I'm tipping it's probably an older one. What do they call it?
0: Which two feuding cousins? I don't want the film. I want to know which two feuding cousins were played by Saoirse Ronan and Margot Robbie in a 2018 historical film. I don't want the film.
4: No, I'm afraid that one's got me.
0: Thanks, Rodney. Bye-bye. See you later. Kay from Bunbury. G'day, Kay.
6: Oh, hi, Philip.
0: Oh, hello, hello, hello.
6: Before I try to answer the question,
0: yeah.
6: I have stayed at that Dutch windmill.
0: Oh, have you?
6: And it's called the Lily Dutch Windmill, and it's located near Borden in WA.
0: Okay.
6: And it's a functioning 16th century replica Dutch windmill. It's fully operational, but they have accommodation there. But also, apart from staying in sort of replica Dutch houses,
0: yeah.
6: you can book an overnight stay in an original 1944, I think it is, Dakota airplane, a DC-3.
0: Dear idea.
6: Yeah, it's amazing.
0: And has he got a dyke there as well? Has he got someone to put his finger in it?
6: probably by now, but I can't remember his name. But he is a beautiful. I think it's saxophone he might play. Oh, I'm not sure.
0: Yeah, no, he does. He's a talented muso as well. We've had texts about.
6: Right, he is too. It's an amazing place. And, yeah, now the only feuding anythings I know are the Somethings and the McCoys. can't remember the other one, so I don't know. I don't know the
0: That's
6: answer.
0: That's not what we're after. Thanks, Kay.
6: Okay.
0: See thanks. You, bye. Bye-bye. Yes, no, the Dutch windmill's got getting quite a rap. Justin in Frankston. Hi, Justin.
10: Well, how are you, mate? Sorry, I just had a... bite of cracked pepper water crackers then.
0: Very nice. Very nice. Now, Justin, tell me, which two feuding cousins were played by Saoirse Ronan and Margot Robbie in a 2018 historical film?
10: Oh, I don't even watch movies. Sorry, Phil. I don't even know.
0: No good. All right, matey, thank you anyway. Anne from Caulfield. Hello, Anne.
15: How are you?
0: I'm good. No. Which two feuding cousins were played by Saoirse Ronan and Margot Robbie in a 2018 historical film?
15: I think it was something with royalty I hope that helped someone else. Good night.
0: Good night. See you, Anne. Bye-bye. I hope it does. Dave from Sonano. G'day, Dave.
17: G'day, Phil. How are you going?
0: Pretty good. Which two feuding cousins were played by Saoirse Ronan and Margot Robbie in a 2018 historical film?
17: Well, I had an inkling, but the last caller just confirmed my inkling. I reckon it's Mary, Queen of Scots, and Elizabeth I.
0: Correct. Yes, it is. Exactly right. Yes, Mary, Queen of Scots, and Elizabeth I were the feuding cousins in question. Okay, question number four. We're in Family Feud, but you can move anywhere else you like.
17: Oh, I might jump back to Hard Quiz, if that's okay.
0: Hard Quiz, why not? The winner of Hard Quiz takes home a mug made from which alloy?
17: Brass.
0: Correct. Yes, the big brass mug.
17: It is.
0: That was pretty straightforward for you, Dave.
17: Yes, I like the Battle of the Duds when they take home the brass mug with the big hole in it. That's a ripper.
0: Helen from Footscray says, Phil, the Irish name Saoirse is pronounced either Saoirse or Saoirse, depending on which county you come from. Oh, gee, that's a level of detail, Helen, that I can't cope with. I'm just going to stay with Saoirse. It's the best I can manage for a name that is spelt S-A-O-I-R-S-E. How they get Saoirse out of it's beyond me anyway. PJ from Ballarat sent a picture of the windmill and the DC-3 in. Thank you. Pam in Hobart, yes, it would be Elizabeth I and Mary Queen of Scots. Heavens above, that bloke who owns the mill, the windmill, is also a pilot. Dear
17: oh,
0: dear.
17: Wow.
0: Wow. He's a baker, a windmiller, a saxophonist, and he flies a DC-3.
17: He's a Renaissance man. He's a modern Renaissance man.
0: He certainly is. Mm. A Dutchman for the ages. Wow. He's a flying Dutchman.
17: He is.
0: Dave, question number 5. Yes. What did you say you want to do? Hard quiz.
17: We'll stick with hard quiz, yeah.
0: Which gemstone defines 10 on the Mohs scale of hardness?
17: Diamond.
0: Correct. Mm. Diamonds. Exactly. Yeah. All right. We've got a couple left in hard quiz. Otherwise, it's somewhere else. What do you want to do?
17: Oh, we'll keep hard quizzing.
0: Question number 6. Hard quiz. Released in September 1982.
17: Okay.
0: Released in September 1982. It's Hard was the 10th studio album from which English rock band?
17: Oh, look, okay, 1982. I'm just going to go Queen.
0: Not Queen, but it knocks someone out, doesn't it? Thanks, Dave.
17: Thank you.
0: Good on you. It knocks somebody out. All right. One, Karen from Altona. Hi, Karen.
18: Hello.
0: Question number 6, released in September 82. It's Hard was the 10th studio album from which English rock band?
18: The Who?
0: Yes, it is. The Who. It is.

0: Who's the who? All right, Karen, question number 7. We're in hard quiz. You can stay there or you can move.
1: I'll try the chase again.
0: The chase, question number 7. At a world-famous annual festival in Gloucester in England, what is rolled and then subsequently chased down a hill?
1: I think it's blocks of cheese.
0: What's the answer?
1: Blocks
0: of cheese. What is rolled and subsequently chased down a hill?
1: Cheese.
0: I'll give it to you. Yes, it is. It's a wheel of cheese, not a block of cheese. A block wouldn't really roll.
1: I've seen on TV.
0: A wheel of cheese, a double Gloucester, in fact. All right, question number 8. We're staying with the chase.
1: Yeah.
0: Which American comedian played Ty Webb in the 1980 movie Caddyshack?
1: Chevy Chase?
0: Correct. It was Chevy Chase. Yes. Nice work. Okay. Question number 9. We're in the chase, if you like.
1: I could try.
0: Chasing Cars was a 2006 single from which Northern Irish band?
1: I'm not very good on that. I'd say U2.
0: Not U2. Thanks, okay. Karen. See ya. Bye. No, not U2. Annette from Perth had Chevy Chase. Yes, Annette from Perth also had the Wheel of Cheese. And plenty of other people had the cheese too. Ray in the Bay has got the right answer here. Yes, lines are free if you want to grab one. 1-300-800-222 is the number. Simone, from Ballarat. Hi, Simone.
2: Yeah, hi, Phil. How are you?
0: Pretty good.
2: That's good to hear.
0: Now, we're up to question number 9, The Chase. Chasing Cars was a 2006 single from which Northern Irish band?
2: The Traffic
0: Wardens. Sadly not.
2: Sorry. Hey, listen, yeah. I had almost a wheel of cheese for dinner tonight. I had two grilled cheese sandwiches in the pan. Have you ever grilled them like that?
0: Hang on, a grilled cheese sandwich in the pan?
2: You put
0: the cheese in the pan, then you fry the butter on either side, did you?
2: Yeah, beautiful. Great that.
0: I'm glad we can only talk about it quietly, Simone, because I'm sure Luigi Luigi will be listening to us and you're saying, I told you not to eat that.
2: No more cheese. You put it down with the cheese. I'm Italian, so you can probably tell. But listen, great to hear your dulcet tones. It's been a while.
0: Thank you, Simone. Yes. That's nice to be here. Nicer that you were here as well. Thank you.
2: Thanks, love.
0: See you.
2: Take care.
0: Bye. 1-300-800-222 is the number. We're up to question number 9, The Chase. We are in. Where are we? Rachel in Canberra. Hi, Rachel.
3: Hi, Phil. Good evening.
0: Good evening. Question 9, The Chase. Chasing Cars was a 2006 single from which Northern Irish band?
3: Beautiful song, played at my best friend's funeral, and it's sung by Snow Patrol.
0: It is sung by Snow Patrol. Good on you. Okay, here we are.

0: that's a beautiful song to play at a funeral, Rachel. Yeah.
1: Yeah. Inspiring.
0: Yeah. No. Thank you. Question 10. We're in the chase. One left there. Otherwise, you can move.
1: I might stay here.
0: Okay. The chase. Last one in this category. Chasing Pavements was a 2008 hit for which single named English singer?
1: Oh, you're kidding. Chasing Pavements, did you say?
0: Chasing Pavements was a 2008 hit for which single named English singer?
1: I don't think I have any memory of 2008. No, sorry.
0: No good? Thanks, Rach.
1: Thank you.
0: See ya. Bye-bye. Okay, Adrian, yes, that's correct. Ray in the Bay's got it. Yes, Maria, correct. Jenny from Glenbrook had Snow Patrol too. Jim from Banksia Park, I'll grab you in a second. Michael from Freshwater, hello. Hi, Michael.
2: Hi. That was very quick.
0: No, well, yeah, no, we've sort of had nobody and now we've got a few, if you know what I mean.
2: It'll be quick and painless.
0: Question number 10, we're in the chase. Chasing Pavements was a 2008 hit for which single-named English singer?
2: No, I've got no idea.
0: No idea?
2: No,
0: nothing. Got absolutely nothing. Okay, thanks, Michael. See ya, bye-bye. Amy's got the right answer. Ed in Perth's got the right answer. Jim in Banksia Park. Hi, Jim.
3: Evening, Phil.
0: Evening. Question number 10, The Chase. Chasing Pavements was a 2008 hit for which single-named English singer?
3: I was really hoping Michael would get that one. no idea.
0: No. Okie doke, there's a clue in it. Wesley from Salt Lake City in Nevada. G'day, Wes, how are you?
4: Hey, how you going, Phil?
0: Yeah, not bad. Pretty good. Early summer in Nevada. It should have warmed up by now. Is it Wesley or not?
4: Oh, the sun is beaming. The sun is beaming here. Yeah, it's lovely.
0: Oh, good. Very good.
4: It really is nice.
0: We're up to question number 10 here, The Chase. Chasing Pavements was a 2008 hit for which single-named English singer?
4: All I can think of is Adele.
0: That's a good thought. Correct. Very good.

0: Yes, no, that's a good thought. That's a good thought, Wesley. Any interest in the World Cup in the Salt Lake, Wesley? You don't have any games there, do you? No.
1: No, there's no games here. There's been a bit of coverage on it on the TV over here, but there hasn't been much, to be honest.
0: Yeah. Okay.
1: I watched the Socceroos yesterday. That was really good.
0: How good was that?
1: It was amazing. It was especially good with the Turks before the game, saying how it was going to be. Basically, it was a foregone conclusion how they were going to beat us. But it was good.
0: I know that it's not likely to happen, but I do have a very shy hope that on Saturday.
1: You never know.
0: I know. You never know. Exactly. Our defences are incredible. You just never know.
1: Yeah.
0: Anyway, question number 11. So we've got four categories left. Milliner Hot Seat, Family Feud, Hard Quiz, or Mastermind?
1: Oh, we'll go Hard Quiz, please.
0: Hard Quiz. Last one in this category. Question number 11. Which naval ration made from flour and water was also known as sea biscuit?
1: Hardtack.
0: Correct. Yeah, hardtack. I don't think it sounded like it was much, actually, but there you go, if that's all it was. Around the bases, from what I've seen of the World Cup so far, I could have a sneaky quid on the USA. Yeah, you could. They were pretty devastating, weren't they, against Paraguay? Question number 12, Wesley. No more hard quiz left. So, Milliner Hot Seat, Family Feud, Mastermind.
1: Let's call Family Feud, please.
0: Family Feud. Now used to mean a prolonged and bitter campaign against someone. Which name for a family blood feud comes from the Latin for revenge?
1: Oh, family feud. No, sorry, I can't think.
0: No good?
1: I'm out of blank.
0: See you, Wesley. See you, bye. Nice to get a call from Nevada, Salt Lake City. 1-300-800-222 is my number. Sam's in Harvey. G'day, Sam.
2: Morning, Philip. How are you?
0: Oh, not bad, Sam. You've been all right?
2: Good. Yeah, can't complain.
0: Good. Good. Excellent. Yeah. No, we never complain on the Mighty Challenge here on Nightlife, Sam. Not ever. Not once.
2: Nah.
0: Hey, question number 12. Now used to mean a prolonged and bitter campaign against someone. Which name for a family blood feud comes from the Latin for revenge?
2: I should know this. It's Italian originally, Italian descent. No, I'm sorry. I wouldn't have a clue.
0: No worries, Sam. Thank you. Nice to have a chat. Anyway, Anthony in Perth. Hello, Anthony.
3: Good evening.
0: Question number 12. We're up to Family Feud. Now used to mean a prolonged and bitter campaign against someone. Which name for a family blood feud comes from the Latin for revenge?
4: You know what, I've got no Italian in me, but I can't believe the gentleman before me did not know that, and he's Italian.
0: Anthony. the answer is?
4: A vendetta,
0: that's right. A prolonged and bitter campaign against someone. We're in Family Feud. We're up to question 13. You can stay here or move to Milliner Hot Seat. Someone's texted in saying, Phil, it's Millionaire Hot Seat. Not this category. It's a pun. This category is Milliner Hot Seat. So you can stay in Family Feud, you can go to Milliner Hot Seat, or you can go to Mastermind. Up to you.
4: See, not much of a selection.
0: Hey, steady, Anthony. These are the finest quizzes by the finest quiz master in the world.
4: Well, good on you. I've only got one right, so...
0: Yeah, exactly.
4: I'm pretty stoked about that, actually.
0: I wouldn't be bagging anything here if I was in you, Anthony.
4: I'm not going to get too over the top. Oh, I mean, suppose it's Mastermind. I'll go for that, thank you.
0: Mastermind, why not? Yep. Question number Question number 13. Who's the current host of Mastermind Australia on SBS?
4: Jesus. I know his face and everything, but he's a young guy and he's ex, Triple J or something like that. But I'm going to have to leave that one until
0: for
4: the next person, I think. Thank you very much.
0: Thank you, Anthony. Bye-bye. Thanks for having a crack. Anyway, speaking of people from Harvey, what about Tom from Harvey? G'day, Tom.
5: How you feel?
0: Not bad. Question 13. Who's the current host of Mastermind Australia on SBS?
5: Oh, geez, I've never seen it, so, I've got no clue, sorry.
0: No, good.
5: I'll go Tim Coop.
0: No. Thank you anyway. 1-300-800-222 is the number. Marie from Altona says, on a cruise in Europe last year, we sat at the dinner table with an Australian who writes all the quiz questions for those shows. It was a very interesting conversation. I imagine it would have been. I wonder who it was, Marie. It wasn't our quizzer, I wouldn't think, no. Steve from Leicester, I'll come to you shortly, but Bo is in the truck with a tank of gas. G'day, Bo.
6: Actually, I'm not. I'm in the car on the way home.
0: Oh.
6: I've had an early one.
0: It's an early mark. It's an early mark for you, Bo, which is good. I'm glad to hear it. Now, question 13 we're up to. Who's the current host of Mastermind Australia?
6: I've never watched it, and the only hint I got was somebody, the guy before, saying he's pretty sure it's somebody from Triple J. So I'm just going to pick a name and guess Francis Leach.
0: Aha, not Francis Leach. Thanks, Bo. You can hear Francis Leach, of course, here on the Overnights program. Steve from Leicester. Hi, Stephen.
7: Hi, Phil. How's tricks?
0: Pretty good. Question 13 we're up to. Mastermind. Who's the current host of Mastermind Australia on SBS?
7: Mark Fennell.
0: Correct. His name is Mark Fennell, yes. And he's been around the traps, as we know, but does a good job on Mastermind. Question 14. You can stay here if you like, or you can move to Family Feud or Mill in the Hot Seat?
7: I know you never answer questions, but isn't Salt Lake City in Utah, not Nevada?
0: Did I say Nevada? I meant Utah.
7: Yes.
0: I meant Utah. Salt Lake City
7: is... You answer a question.
0: Salt Lake City is definitely in Utah. I've been there to Salt Lake City.
7: Well, that doesn't explain why I keep getting questions wrong on the quiz then, does
0: it? No, it doesn't, Steve. But you normally do okay, Steve. If I were you, I would not be in the grizzling department.
7: No, once you get past the first one, can sometimes get a bit better.
0: Question 14. So, well, you got past the first one. So you can stay in Mastermind, you can move to Family Feud, or you can go to Mill in the Hot Seat.
7: I'm going to go to Mill in the Hot Seat.
0: Mill in the Hot Seat. Question number 14. Slouch hats worn by the Australian Army are made by which manufacturer?
7: The Kubra.
0: Correct. A Kubra, yes. A Kubra makes the slouch hats. Question number 15. We're in Mill in the Hot Seat. Are we staying there?
7: Why not?
0: Which broad-brimmed hat takes its name from the Spanish for shade?
7: Sombrero?
0: Correct. A sombrero. Nice work. All righty.
7: Change it up.
0: 13, 14. We're up to question 15. How many? Hang on. Yeah, that's three in a row for you, isn't it? One, two.
7: It is. Yes.
0: Three, yeah. Nice work. Okay, what are we doing? Mill in the Hot Seat, Mastermind, or Family Feud?
7: Let's do Mastermind.
0: Back to Mastermind. Question number 15. Criminal Mastermind Gru is the main character of which 2010 children's movie?
7: Minions.
0: Not Minions. No. Sorry, Steve. Thank you anyway. Nice work. Not Minions. Loz in Lynham. G'day, Loz.
8: Hello there. Me and this sort of half-hour, I think the first one's called Despicable Me.
0: Question 15 we're up to. Criminal mastermind Gru is the main character of which 2010 children's movie?
8: Despicable Me.
0: Correct, yes, Despicable Me. Very good. All right, question number 16. We're in Mastermind, but you can move to Family Feud or Mill in the Hot Seat.
8: We'll stay here, please.
0: Staying with Mastermind. Question number 16. Catholic gentleman Robert Catesby was the mastermind behind which 1605 conspiracy?
8: The Guy Fawkes blow up Parliament thing.
0: What was the name of the conspiracy?
8: Oh, the gunpowder plot.
0: Correct. Yes, very good. The gunpowder plot. They were going to pile heaps of barrels of gunpowder under the Parliament House, under the Houses of Parliament, and blow the lot to smithereens.
8: Yep.
0: I don't think it would ever have worked, Loz, do you think?
8: I don't know. I don't know enough about the architecture, but they just didn't have enough operational security, and all these people knew, and they just got caught red-handed.
0: That's true. David in Singleton says, a cobra are magic as they can pull a hat out of a rabbit. That's quite nice, David. I'm sure they must have used that in their ad campaign, surely. Hank says, no big deal, Phil, but Salt Lake City's in Utah, not Nevada. No, it certainly is. And why is there a strong air of acrimony to the USA here in Australia, says Hank.

0: Oh, come on, Hank. It's what's called friendly sporting rivalry. And given the fact that, you'd even put the USA as favourites to, would you say they're favourites to win? I don't think they can win the World Cup, can they? But they certainly put away Paraguay with some dispatch, didn't they? Question, I think there'll be a big mountain for Australia to climb. But, I have a shy hope. I really do. Question 17. We're in Mastermind. Staying here?
1: Yes, please.
0: Criminal mastermind Dr. Claw is the nemesis of which animated police officer?
1: Dr. Claw, animated police officer. I've got no idea. If it's animated only, that rules out a lot of superheroes. Oh, I've got no idea. Sorry, Mr. T.
0: Nope, not Mr. T. Thanks, Loz. See you, mate. Bye-bye. Thanks for having a crack. Jane from Homebush had the gunpowder plot. Ray in the Bay, that's correct. Yes. Harry in the Bay, also correct. Barbie in Newcastle, also correct. Paul from North Fitzroy, also correct. What about Dave from Perth? G'day, Dave.
2: How's things, Phil?
0: Pretty good. Yeah, no, pretty good. Good weekend. My team won. Socceroos won. What's everything's right with the world, Dave.
2: But it's freezing cold here right now.
0: Is it? Hey. Well, at least somebody's having some winter because nobody else seems to be, Dave.
2: It's right up your way.
0: It's been unseasonably warm, has it not? All right, well, that's nice. That's nice to hear because, as we know, Perth gets to always sample the weather before it rolls across the rest of the country and lets us know what's happening.
2: Perth is the wettest capital city in winter.
0: Hey, that's a fun fact. Is that right? Really?
2: Everyone thinks that Perth is like hot and sunny.
0: Everyone thinks Perth is hot and sunny, Mediterranean climate, all that stuff.
2: But it's the wettest city, capital city.
0: Wetter than Melbourne?
2: Yeah.
0: Wetter than Sydney? Because it'd be hard to be wetter than Sydney. It rains all the time in Sydney.
2: Yeah, but as in like the amount of rain measured.
0: Is that right?
2: Yeah. Look it up.
0: I know. I know lots of fun facts. No, I'm not denying. I just think it's a good fun fact because, as you say, it's counterintuitive.
2: Yeah, but everyone thinks that WA is the whole desert, but it's, well, part of it is, but.
0: Well, actually, you know what? That's right. A good slab's in that category, Dave.
2: Mm.
0: But you're right. There's a lot everywhere. That's right. Beautiful southwest is not. That's true.
2: Well, the southwest has some of the tallest trees in the world.
0: Yeah, they do. They do. By the mighty Jarrahs and the Carries. Yeah, exactly. That's true. No, that's right. I imagine you see, the thing is, we look at a map of Australia and we think there are a few coastal towns clinging to the a few arable strips around the place, but. No, that's not true. But mind you, Western Australia, Dave, has its fair share of deserts, I would think.
2: Even the Pilbara gets heaps of rain. Like, everyone says that the Pilbara is like this, it's like Mars, but they get quite a bit of rain.
0: Yeah, okay. All right. Criminal mastermind Dr. Claw is the nemesis of which animated police officer, Dave?
2: That's Inspector Gadget.
0: It is indeed. It's Inspector Gadget.

0: Yeah, now there's a bit of pushback on this wettest capital city thing, Dave. I'm not taking you on here, but others are. Vicky, who lives in Maddington in WA.
1: Perth, yeah.
0: Yeah, which is Perth, says, I've never heard that Perth is the wettest capital city in the

0: Australia. Sounds like a myth to me. What's that?
1: In winter.
0: Ah, oh, in winter. Okay. Megan Como says, surely the wettest casual city in winter is Darwin. Yeah, maybe.
1: The wettest capital city is Darwin.
0: Yeah.
1: But Perth is the wettest in winter.
0: Okay. Jill in Hobart says, and also, Hobart is the second driest capital city in the country after Adelaide. And the That's AFL still true. Insists that we need a roof on the stadium.
1: That's true. Like, everyone thinks, like, the further south you go, the wetter it gets, but not really.
0: Yeah, okay. Yeah. Oh, now here we go. Darwin's Australia's wettest capital city, receiving an average rainfall of approximately 1,700 millimetres.
1: That's true.
0: A breakdown of average annual rainfall for all Australian capital cities. Darwin, a lot, obviously. Sydney, a lot. Yeah, Perth gets more than Melbourne.
1: Yeah, it does.
0: Yeah, there you go.
1: Yeah.
0: Okay. Yeah. Thank you, Dave. Other amazing facts about Perth, just bowl them up.
1: Well, we're the world's most isolated city, apparently.
0: Yeah, that's true. Are you the world's most isolated? Actually, probably. Yeah.
1: That's what they say.
0: I think so. Well, I'm trying to think of one that would be more isolated.
1: I was brought up in Carnarvon, so yeah. like the metropolis to me.
0: Yeah. That's true. My texter says Pilbara's in the midst of a 40-year drought. I've been here since 2012, and it doesn't rain much at all. Currently 46 degrees. Okay. Perth has more intensity and more rainfall in total than Melbourne. Yeah, it does, apparently. See, everyone thinks it rains all the time in Melbourne, but it does, but it's a lot of it's very light and drizzly.
1: Yeah, Melbourne's got more miserable weather. It's just like drizzly and everything, but as far as like totals go,
0: yeah,
1: Perth beats Melbourne.
0: There you go. Well, I suppose you see it's all those rain clouds rolling in off the Indian Ocean, Dave. We've got to go somewhere.
1: Well, it lands on my place.
0: Question number 18. We've got one left in Mastermind.
1: Let's go there.
0: Which villainous literary mastermind met his end at the Reichenbach Falls in Switzerland?
1: I don't know, mate. After this whole long conversation, I'm going to like crash and burn.
0: No good. Well, it's been a very interesting conversation, Dave. See, someone's just texted in saying, yes, Perth is the world's most isolated capital city, but it's also got the most hours of sunlight. There you go.
1: We get the best of both worlds over here.
0: It has got a very good climate, Perth, though. You'd agree with that, Dave, don't you? Wouldn't you?
1: Except for tonight, it's cold.
0: It's winter, Dave. It's winter. It's the middle of June.
1: It's almost winter solstice.
0: It's coming up.
1: Coming up.
0: Halfway point of the year, July the 2nd. We're not that far away from it.
1: Not too far.
0: Good night to you, Dave. Thank you.
1: Thanks, Bill.
0: See you, mate. 1-300-800-222. Chris in the Southern Waters. That is correct. Speaking of the Pilbara, here's Chris from the Pilbara. G'day, Chris.
2: G'day, mate.
0: How are you?
2: Not too bad. How are you?
0: Hot and dry by the sound of it.
2: It's a little bit dry now. It's been quite wet, actually, for the past few days.
0: Okay.
2: Plenty of rain, but it's drying out now, which is good.
0: Yeah. Cindy in Perth says it's only 8 degrees at the moment in Perth. Expect to be down to 3 tonight. Gee, that's freezing. Okay, nearly. Righto, question 18. Which villainous literary mastermind met his end at the Reichenbach Falls in Switzerland? Chris.
2: Oh, God, I was ringing up for old Gadget. wow. Sorry, can you just say it once more?
0: Yeah. Which villainous literary mastermind met his end at the Reichenbach Falls in Switzerland?
2: Oh, my God. It doesn't even sound like English, any of that.
0: No good. All righty, Chris. Thank you, mate.

0: is end at the Reichenbach Falls in Switzerland. All righty, we're up to question number 19. So we've got Mill in the Hot Seat and Family Feud left. We've got 1, 2, 3 in Mill in the Hot Seat and 1, 2, 3 in Family Feud. 6 left.
1: We'll go Family Feud, I suppose. Yeah.
0: Okay, Family Feud. Well, we must be up to question 20 now. Family Feud. Okay. After falling out with each other, the German brothers, Adolf and Rudolf Dassler, launched which two sportswear companies?
1: I'm sure one of them would be Adidas, was it? And the other one is... Schlesinger?
0: Not Schlesinger, Daniel, no. Bruce from Lura. G'day, Bruce. Hi, Bruce. Have we got Bruce? Bruce, I'll put you on hold just in case we have got you and you can't hear us. Claire from Modbury. Hi, Claire.
2: Oh, hi, Phil.
0: Family Feud. After falling out with...

0: I'm guessing on the other one. I'm tossing up between two, and I'll probably say the wrong one. Nike?
1: Not Nike. No. Okay. Sorry, Claire. Thank you. No, it's not Nike. Jay from Leppington. Hi, Jay.
2: Hello, Philip. How are you, mate?
1: Very well. Question 20, family feud. After falling out with each other, the German brothers Adolf and Rudolf Dassler launched which two sportswear companies?
2: Now, I thought you were going to ask this question, which is why I rang. this was Adi Dassler, Adidas, and his brother Rudy, who created Puma across the river.
1: Correct.
2: Yeah. And the lady who just said Nike, nah. Bill Knight created Nike in America.
1: Yeah, that was an American thing, wasn't it?
2: After he sold on a Super Tiger in America, which is the ASICS brand.
1: After he got, what was that last one?
2: Bill Knight distributed Onitsuka Tiger, which is the original brand for ASICS.
1: Oh, I see. Okay, yeah.
2: Yeah.
1: It's a triumph of marketing, Nike, wasn't it?
2: Yeah, Nike was basically a marketing company.
1: I mean, they didn't have any. Was there any technological breakthrough that because, I mean, Adidas, in a way, was good technology, wasn't it? But, I mean, Nike was just a triumph of marketing, wasn't it?
2: Well, yeah, look. Yeah, Mr. Onitsuka, the guy who invented ASICS, Onitsuka Tiger, was a pioneer in sport worldwide, globally.
1: Yeah. He
2: actually came up with the three stripes before Adidas used them.
1: Okay.
2: But he went with the tiger stripes as a functional logo on his footwear.
1: We're in Family Feud. Two left there. Otherwise, you can move to Mill in the hot seat.
2: So there's only two categories left.
1: There is only two categories left.
2: What's milliner? Is that the hat? You had a hat category that. Oh no, she had that hat. The history quiz last night, it was hats, I think.
1: Milliner hot seat is our category, or Family Feud?
2: I'll stick with Family Feud.
1: Stay with Family Feud. What are the names of the two feuding families in Romeo and Juliet?
2: Nah, bugger if I know, mate. Jeez, these Shakespeare things I've got. No, I should look up, read up on it.
1: See you, Jay.
2: See you, mate.
1: Bye-bye. That's funny.

0: Romeo and Juliet.
1: Good night, Philip.
0: See ya. Bye-bye. Okie day. Bruce from Lura. G'day, Bruce. We've got you back there. Hello.
2: Yes. Can you hear me now?
0: Yeah, I can hear you now. Sorry, I don't know what happened before.
2: I must have been in the wrong place in the house, that's all.
0: Oh, okay. What are the names of the two feuding families in Romeo and Juliet?
2: The Capulets and the Montagues.
0: Correct. Yes, the Montagues and the Capulets.
3: Oh, be some other name. What's in a name? That which you call a rose. By any other name would smell as sweet. So Romeo would, were he not Romeo called, retain that dear perfection which he owes without that title. Romeo, doff thy name. And for that name, which is no part of thee, take all myself.
0: Ah, yes, yes. Sticky end in the end, Bruce. A sticky
2: end. How old is that? Is that time?
0: Recording. I'm trying to think of that. Where that movie was taken from? Was it? What was that actress's name? No, I can't remember her name. I'll check it out. Actually, hang on. We've got to go to a news break. I tell you what, Bruce. I'll put you on hold. And we can ring you back, or you can wait on, and we shall answer the last 1, 2, 3, 4 questions. We'll do that straight after the news. 1-300-800-222 is the number. Keep that handy. Here's the latest news.
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ABC News, I'm Clive Hunton. Lebanese media is reporting that an Israeli drone strike has targeted a car in southern Lebanon, killing its driver.

0: Trump has now arrived in Europe for the summit. With more, here's the BBC's James Waterhouse.
1: This doesn't exactly represent the ideal start for Emmanuel Macron as he hosts leaders from the seven biggest democratic economies here in the French Alps. Donald Trump wants France to remove a 3% digital services tax on US tech firms and has threatened to heavily tariff French wine before. But with the Americans being France's biggest customer, it is a serious threat.
0: The Court of Appeal in London has upheld a government ban on a campaign group called Palestine Action. Senior judges overturned a lower court ruling that the terrorism-related ban breached the right to protest. Police have arrested thousands of people in recent months for holding signs with the group's name on it. Britain has announced plans to ban under-16s from using social media. The step, similar to Australia's, is expected to come into force by next year. Prime Minister Keir Starmer says social media was designed to be addictive and was harming children's happiness and mental health.
2: I think most parents will welcome this action. I want this message to be heard loud and clear. I am not prepared to compromise on the safety and happiness of our children. And that is why this ban must happen. And that is why this ban will happen.
0: The son of Norway's crown princess has been sentenced to 4 years in jail for rape. Cyan Valence reports.
3: Marius Borg Hoiby is the stepson of Norway's future king. Now he's also a convicted rapist. The verdict was handed down by the Oslo District Court on Monday morning, nearly 3 months since his six-week trial. Hoiby faced 40 charges, including 4 counts of rape and assault, several breaches of restraining orders, as well as drug and driving offences. He was found guilty of 2 counts of rape and acquitted of 2 others. It comes at an intense time for the Norwegian monarchy. Hoiby is not a royal, but is part of the family. His mother married the crown prince when he was a child. She has recently come under fire for her friendship with the late sex offender Jeffrey Epstein and is also critically ill on the wait list for a lung transplant.
0: And local media in Norway is now reporting that Hoiby's lawyer says he'll appeal the guilty verdict. Queensland police are investigating after a vehicle was stolen with a baby inside. Emma Johnson reports.
4: Officers say unknown offenders stole a utility from Sunderland Street in the Townsville suburb of Garbutt at about 1:45 this afternoon. At the time, a baby was secured in a car seat in the vehicle and a woman was nearby. Police say the offenders drove off but returned moments later and left the baby still in the car seat on the side of the road before fleeing again. The infant wasn't hurt. Police are urging anyone who has seen or has vision of the ute, a black Isuzu D-Max, to come forward.
0: New analysis finds Australia has recorded its deadliest year on record for drug overdoses, with an average of 7 deaths per day. Here's our National Health Equity reporter, Caitlin Gribben.
5: The Pennington Institute's drug overdose data reveals nearly 2,600 people died in 2024. That's one person every 3.5 hours, or 7 deaths a day. Pennington, a non-profit drug policy research group, says an early preview of its annual overdose report shows 80% of the deaths were unintentional drug-induced fatalities. The report analysed Australian Bureau of Statistics data. Deaths related to cocaine, stimulants such as methamphetamine, and opioids such as heroin all increased in 2024.
0: Victorian MPs have taken an icy plunge to raise money for motor neurone disease research just days after Neil Danaher's state funeral. The annual parliamentary Big Freeze brought together government and opposition MPs, and the event's on track to raise up to $30,000. Fundraiser was organised by Pakenham MP Emma Vulin, who was herself diagnosed with motor neurone disease 2 years ago. And you're up to date with the very latest from ABC News.
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7: Patchy morning fog in the far east of the state. Mostly cloudy day with areas of rain developing over the ranges and in the southwest. Scattered showers elsewhere, turning isolated in the far east. A mild to warm day with moderate northerly winds. In Mansfield, a few showers easing, 9 to 17, and Ararat rain, low of 10, a top of 16.
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0: Yes, well, hello, and how are you? Philip Clark with you on ABC Radio. This is Nightlife, and it's the last hour of the program. How are you? I hope you're well. Where are we? 6 past 1, 6 past 11 in WA, South Australia and the Territory, 24 to 1. Last hour of the program. We're right through the Pacific as well, as you know, and in Townsville in Queensland, just remember, from now until 5 a.m., you might have some issues with your 6:30 a.m. transmission. But there's lots of other ways to grab us. Of course, you can grab us through TV, your TV channel 25, the ABC Listen app, or through the website as well. We've got the Mighty Challenge to finish off. Thank you. Yes, no, it's thanks to everyone who's suggested it. It wasn't Claire Danes. That was the recent one, wasn't it, who was Juliet. But it was, of course, the marvellous Olivia Hussey. In that little excerpt we played of Romeo and Juliet, which was back from 1968, but it was a Franco Zeffirelli film. I remember it caused a whole hullabaloo at the time. I remember because the Leonard Whiting and Olivia Hussey were age-appropriate actors at the time. The wonderful Olivia Hussey. Jim in Campbelltown, thank you for that. Annette in Perth says Olivia. Yes, it was Olivia Hussey. Annette also says it's freezing at the moment. At the moment in Perth, it's freezing. It's 5 degrees, getting down to 3 degrees. That's chilly, isn't it? That is seriously chilly. All righty, issues of the day coming up, and we've got another edition of American Insight in this hour as well, but we have a little thing to finish up first called...
1: The Mighty Challenge.
0: Where Bruce from Lura was up on deck with only 4 left. He's looking good. G'day, Bruce.
2: I'm still here, Philip.
0: What do you want to do? Stay with Family Feud, or you can... There's one left in Family Feud, otherwise it's off to Mill in the hot seat.
2: Yeah, I'm not sure I know too much about the Milliners, but I tell you what, I'll go Family Feud.
0: Family Feud. All right. Which 1968 Peter O'Toole movie tells the story of Henry II and his feuding sons? Family Feud.
2: That was my mother's. It's between Peter O'Toole and Omar Sharif.
0: What, for who was the sexiest man alive, you mean, Bruce?
2: Yes, absolutely.
0: Well, I think your mother has excellent taste because between Omar Sharif and Peter O'Toole, there wasn't much, was there?
2: Oh, and look, every time there was a Peter O'Toole movie, especially Lawrence of Arabia. Oh, my goodness.
0: I'm just trying to think, in a modern day, who's the modern day equivalent of Peter O'Toole? Because he had that square-jawed sort of English good looks, didn't he? Well, who would it be? I'm trying to think.
2: I don't know. Good question. I don't watch movies like that. My mother passed away quite a while ago.
0: Okay.
2: So.
0: You know what? They don't make movies like that, Bruce, anymore.
2: No, they don't, unfortunately.
0: Lawrence of Arabia. What about that? Hey, what a movie.
2: And look, I have watched it since mum died.
0: Yeah.
2: I always shed a tear.
0: Watch it in memory of her.
2: Yes, I certainly do, and it really is a spectacular movie.
0: It certainly is. Who made it? David Lean, that's right, didn't he? Yeah. Question 22, which 1968 Peter O'Toole movie tells the story of Henry II and his feuding sons? Peter O'Toole, arguably the sexiest man alive at the time, except for Omar Sharif.
2: Oh, I tell you what, I'm scratching on this one. I know I've seen it. Honestly, it's killing me.
0: My texter says, by the way, Peter O'Toole, of course, later on had that watery-eyed drunk look. Oh, is that what happened?

0: Okay. No good, Bruce. That's very.
1: Look, I'm going to suggest that I've got it's not coming.
0: Okay, all right. You did get close, Bruce, and sadly we'll have to move on. Jim in Campbelltown, correct. Ed from Perth, correct. Claire in South Australia, correct. Annette from Perth, correct. Tony from Tusmore. G'day, Tony.
2: G'day there. First time caller. No idea, so I'm going to say Dr. Zhivago.
0: Thank you. No, it's not Dr. Zhivago. Thanks, Tony.
2: I know.
0: I know you know. Thanks, Tony. Give us a call again. Bye-bye. Joanna from Newcastle. Hi, Joe.
3: Hi, Philip.
0: Question 22. Which 1968 Peter O'Toole movie tells the story of Henry II and his feuding sons?
3: Is it The Lion in Winter?
0: The Lion in Winter is correct.
4: I'm the greatest power in 1,000 years, and after me comes John.
5: She'll be here soon, you know.
6: Who?
5: Mother.
7: I've only one desire left. She'll see you, King.
4: If you oppose me, I'll strike you any way I can. Is it rewarding despising me? Then stop!
7: How? It's what I live for. I have a confession. I don't much like our children. Doesn't have its ups and downs.
3: Mm. Doesn't happen.
0: He was a serious dude, Peter O'Toole. Chris in the Southern Water says maybe Jude Law is the new Peter O'Toole, although Peter O'Toole was a vastly better Peter O'Toole. That's true. Benedict Cumberbatch is the new Peter O'Toole. Not really, I don't think. No. Mm. No, the opening scene of Lawrence of Arabia is simply the best. Yes, amazing opening scene, isn't it? Righto, Joe, question 23. There are three left. They're all in Mill in the Hot Seat.
3: Okay.
0: Which colour of Edward de Pono's six thinking hats represents feelings and emotions?
3: I don't know. I met his cousin once. I don't know. Blue?
0: Not blue.
3: Okay.
0: Sorry,
3: Joe. Happy Bloomsday. Happy Bloomsday.
0: Oh, yeah, is it Bloomsday today?
3: Day.
0: Oh, yeah. Hey, happy Bloomsday. Good old Molly Bloom. Thank you, Joe.
3: See
0: you. Bye. Good old Molly Bloom. Vicky in Nowra. Hi, Vicky.
8: Yeah, hi. You're coming.
0: Which colour of Edward de Bono's six thinking hats represents feelings and emotions? It's not blue.
8: Which colour? Feelings and emotions, red.
0: What's your answer?
8: Red.
0: Red is correct. Yes, it is. Red is correct. All right, two left. Which type of narrow-brimmed felt hat is named after an 1894 novel by Georges du Maurier?
8: Ooh. What kind of hat? Can you describe it again?
0: Which type of narrow-brimmed felt hat is named after an 1894 novel by Georges de Maurier?
8: I don't know. There's so many different names.
0: No good.
8: A Cobra.
0: Not an Akubra. Not an Akubra, no. Heather from Nil. Hello, Heather.
9: Good evening.
0: Which type of narrow-brimmed felt hat is named after an 1894 novel by Georges du Maurier?
9: I've only just tuned in. What have other people guessed?
0: Well, it's not an Akubra.
9: Oh, okay. Well, I'm tossing up Trilby or Fedora. Trilby.
0: Trilby is correct. Very good. It is indeed a trilby. Okie doke. Well, you've got yourself into this kind of situation.
9: Oh, no.
0: Question number 25. And to win, Milliner Hot Seat is where we are. Which US president was nicknamed Hatless

0: check.
1: Oh, John Truman?
0: Not John Truman. Oh, no. Sorry, Heather. No. Not John Truman. No. Michael from Berrydale. Hi, Michael.
2: Yeah, yeah, yeah.
0: Not bad. Which US president was nicknamed Hatless Jack?
2: Andrew Jackson?
0: Not Andrew Jackson, no. Not Andrew Jackson. Led from Bankstown. G'day, Led.
3: G'day, Phil.
0: Which US president was nicknamed Hatless Jack?
3: Just going to guess, maybe Bill Clinton, maybe?
0: Not Bill Clinton, no. Not Bill Clinton. Keith from Sippy Downs. Come on, line's free if you want to grab one. Keith, g'day.
4: I really haven't the faintest idea, but I'll go for Hoover.
0: No, it wasn't Edward J. Hoover, no. All right, thank you. 1-300-800-222 is the number. Steve in Tokable has got the right answer. Who else? Annette in Perth, yes. Harry in the Bay, correct. What about Janet from Caulfield? Hi, Janet.
5: Hello.
0: Which US president was nicknamed Hatless Jack?
5: John F. Kennedy?
0: Yes, he was. It was JFK, indeed.
6: If the nations of this hemisphere should fail to meet their commitments against outside communist penetration, then I want it clearly understood that this government will not hesitate in meeting its primary obligations, which are to the security of our nation.
0: Yes, the Bay of Pigs incident. Jack Kennedy, it was, Janet. So, well done. Good on you.
5: Thank you.
0: You came through at the end, and that's the way it often happens here on the Mighty Challenge. Janet, I'll put you on hold. We'll get the maggot out to you, and thanks for playing. Barbara in Perth had John Kennedy. Jane from Homebush, yes, correct. Chris the Nightwash had JFK. Good. It wasn't Herbert Hoover either. No, it wasn't. Thank you. Thanks for all the texters as well. Nice challenge, everyone. Nice and good fun.
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0: All right, issues of the day. Are we enjoying the World Cup? What are we making of the hydration breaks halfway through each half? Is this just a cynical plot, ploy to win more advertising dollars by being able to show more ads, do you think? Or is it a sensible idea? Also, what do you think about the deal between the USA and Iran? There seems to be very many or very few details about exactly what it is. You might have thoughts about it. 1-300-800-222. I think everyone's happy that at least this nightmare conflict, which has caused such world chaos, is coming to an end, hopefully, on Friday. I wonder what you make of it all. 1-300-800-222. We've got an edition of American Insight coming up in this hour as well. Love to talk with you as well. And also, I see that the Queensland government's new laws regulating e-bikes came into effect today. Not everyone's happy. Should there be more regulation of e-bikes, do you think? 1-300-800-222 is the number. Just a few things on our plate. Here's Rod Stewart.

0: Turks, Rod Stewart. Is that song having a dig at the young Turkish soccer players, says Harry? Hey, why not? Hey, come on. They had tickets on themselves. They said we were no good. 2-0. How about that? Issues of the day. There's lots of things around. What do you think? 1-300-800-222 is my number.
1: Issue of the day.
0: Sam and Claire says the US deal with Iran is OK, but it's a deal with Iran, but it's not a deal with Israel. So don't hang a hat on the strait being opened. Robin says it sounds like Israel and America are going to have a falling out. Well, yes, maybe. I don't know. That whole scenario is going to be very interesting, isn't it? 1-300-800-222. Grab a line. This line's free. Graham from Karrinyup. G'day, Graham.
2: G'day. Phil just wanted to say a fact check.
0: Yes.
2: Honolulu in Hawaii is the most isolated city in the world, capital city.
0: Oh, hang on. We were talking about this before. We thought Perth was.
2: Yeah, we're the second.
0: Oh, hang on. Honolulu, of course, right in the middle of the Pacific. Yeah, okay.
2: Yeah, that's all I wanted to say.
0: Hang on. Someone else was saying Wellington. Oh, no, but Wellington can't be, can it? No.
2: No.
0: No. No, no, no. Actually, yeah, I suppose if you think about it.
2: Yeah.
0: Okay, so Perth is number two, is it?
2: Yes, Perth is number two.
0: Okay. Okay, no, that's good. Thank you, Graham.
2: Thank you.
0: Appreciate it. Thank you. 1-300.

0: 800 222 is the number. Chris in the Night Watch says, a long time ago when I was at art school, the girl said I looked like Peter O'Toole. And like like a dill, I said, who's Peter O'Toole? Chris, that is not the way to get ahead, as you know. Well, dear, 1-300-800-222. What do you think of the of this peace, so-called peace deal anyway? As I said, it, I'll have a chat about it in a moment with Bill Wyman, of course, in addition of American Insight. But it does look likely that the deal, which was announced today between the USA and Iran, might actually lead to an end to hostilities in the region. But it must be said, from both sides have painted the deal in very different lights, and it's not clear what the detail is. From the US side, President Donald Trump's called it a great deal. We'll see the strait opened up immediately. In fact, he said he authorised the strait to be open. Not quite sure what he's authorising, given that he didn't close the strait in the first place. But there you are. Latif says, Phil, the offer from Donald Trump's a Clayton's offer. Yes. Martin says, I'm waiting for Donald J. Trump to claim that he's ended another war, totally ignoring that he started this. Yeah, he hasn't said that yet, but you wouldn't put it past him. My text is, what do you make of Russia's bombing of UNESCO's World Heritage Site, Pechersk Lavra? I think that's how you pronounce it, isn't it? The centre of Byzantine Slavic Christianity. How dare they, those terrorists? Yeah, no, look, there are many, many horrors about what's going on in the Russian-Ukraine front. And I don't know whether you caught up with this, but the Russian bombing of this magnificent UNESCO World Heritage Site, Pechersk Lavra, it's a very significant religious site. The centre of Byzantine Slavic Christianity is just yet another outrage in a very long list. You can drive... I think Wellington's closer to Melbourne than Perth is to Melbourne, says my texter. Caveman says, I think Perth is the most remote capital city on a mainland in one country. Oh, okay, so we're getting to be very very pernickety about our details here, are we? You need to differentiate between state capitals and country capitals. Perth is the second most isolated state capital. Wellington's the most isolated country capital. Okay, yeah, but what about Honolulu? 1-300-800-222 is the number. Line's free. If you want to grab one, you'll get through. There's no chance of a falling out between the USA and Israel. The lobby is too strong, says my texter. Maybe. Look, the United States has been a long-time supporter of Israel, as we know, and you would fully expect will continue to be. But it does indicate a departure in objectives, at least between what the Israeli government is trying to achieve and what Donald Trump's American side is trying to achieve. Looks, because clearly from the beginning, Benjamin Netanyahu and the Israelis have wanted significant destruction in Iran, indeed regime change or the collapse of the regime, so that it's never a threat to Israel again, which would have been their objective. That hasn't happened. Neither has Israel managed at this stage to eliminate the threat of Hezbollah in southern Lebanon either, which is supported by Iran. Now, given the current state of play, the regime continues on and presumably continues on in its support of Hezbollah as well. So what has been achieved? 1-300-800-222 is the number. Ben says, Phil, the issue of the day is the USA soccer team, who's Australia's next opponent. They've written Australia off. Lest we forget the America's Cup. Oh, Ben, I'm with you. I am with you. I have a very shy hope. I think like lots of us, I have a very shy hope that maybe, just maybe. Now, the game is on this coming Saturday morning at around about 5 a.m., so I don't know that I'm going to be up for it. But I know plenty of people will. What do you think? Do you reckon we could do them? Could we? What do you think? with Patrick Beach in goal, who is the unpassable goalie. Patrick Beach in goal, who has let through so far no goals. You would have to say that's... Look, well, that's what we did against Turkey. They were the Turkish were a better side. Turkey were a better side. They certainly had more possession, but they couldn't score. Australia's defensive capability is quite something. Christine says Perth, WA, is the longest city in the world, believed to be 150 k's north to south. Would that be right? Would it be longer than... Yeah, maybe it is. Is it longer than Mexico City, which is an enormous thing, fills up the whole valley? I don't know. 1-300-800-222 is the number. This is Nightlife.
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0: Yeah, repeat in the Middle East. It's feeling, says Johnny Chicken Tooth. Yeah, well, maybe we... I understand where you're coming from, Johnny, but maybe we won't broadcast that. 1-300-800-222 is the number. Bobsled says, Noel Coward said about Peter O'Toole, if he had been any prettier, it would have been Florence of Arabia. Ah, that's funny. That is funny. Yeah, well, anyway, Israel's quest is about as winnable as America's war on terror. Chris in the Southern Water says, Phil, normally I would agree with the lobby comment in relation to Israel's support base in the US, but Benjamin Netanyahu's got everything he wanted from the conflict, and Trump has got less than nothing and looks like the fool that he is. And Trump holds a grudge against those who make him look like that. Yeah, maybe that's right. I don't know. I think the Israelis would have hoped for a lot more destruction of Iran's military capability and ability to strike back. But as it is, the regime is still in place. The regime is still in place. Their missile capability is still in place. They have to rebuild it, of course, but there's no reason or other objections to why that might not happen. On the face of it. As I say, well, look, we don't have details of this so-called peace agreement. We won't see them until Friday. But judging by what Iran is saying on their side, they've produced lots of detail. They suggest that the US has agreed to reparation funds of some $300 billion, which is headed their way, which you wouldn't think the Americans have agreed to. But there you are. Phil says, Mace here, does anyone know what's happening in Palestine? It seems to be forgotten about, which is a concern. Yeah, it's not forgotten about, but you're right. In a world that seems to have descended into chaos on so many fronts, it's hard to contain your attention, isn't it, on any one spot. 1-300-800-222 is my number. Hawaii is the most isolated state capital in the world. Its country capital is Washington, D.C., only 900 k's from Canada's capital of Ottawa. Wellington, New Zealand is 2,300 kilometres from its nearest country capital being Canberra. It just gets back to how we define these things, isn't it? By the sound of it. All righty. Where are we? We've got news coming up at the top of the hour. A chat with Bill Wyman is as part of our American Insights is next up. And Bill's always interesting. Let's listen in.
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0: Yes, well, US President Donald Trump says let the oil flow as the US and Iran agree to a ceasefire deal to end the war. But should we be celebrating? And what are we celebrating? There might be some reasons to be sceptical about the agreement. Some are doubting the vagueness and contradictory statements already coming forward about the supposed ceasefire. The structure of the deal is not yet known, but the agreement will, it seems, reopen the Strait of Hormuz, and the US will end its naval blockade. The Pakistani Prime Minister Shehbaz Sharif, who played central mediator throughout the conflict, says the deal had been reached after extensive talks where both sides declared the immediate and permanent termination of military operations on all fronts, including Lebanon. Now, the deal, we hear, will be signed in Switzerland this Friday, this coming Friday, June the 19th. Joining us again for American Insider is Bill Wyman, former Assistant Managing Editor of National Public Radio in Washington. Bill, good evening to you. Welcome back.
1: Good evening, Phil, to you as well.
0: Terrific to have you with us too. Iran's Deputy Foreign Minister said that Iran's commitments will take effect from Friday, but the nuclear issues won't be dealt with, and they'll be dealt with in the 60-day negotiation period that comes after. So what exactly is this agreement comprising of at the moment?
1: Well, as you said, Phil, it's just very unclear. You've got people on all three sides, because there's Israel and there's Iran, there's Donald Trump's administration, and they all are very unreliable narrators. They're untrustworthy. They are, at least in Trump's

0: a case, sometimes absurdly ridiculous in their statements. In Israel's case, they're malevolently untrue in a lot of cases. And of course, Iran is the worst of the bunch. This sort of religious state that has made itself a pariah around the world and has been killing its own citizens and all that stuff. And it's just terrible that we're in this position where the United States, who, you'd expect to give you the good information, we can't really trust it. So we don't know. I think we all know what was really going on, which is that Donald Trump just desperately wants something to announce. He has, as we've talked before in these chats, this supremely tactical way of handling politics as opposed to strategic, and he just says what he has to say to get out of a particular fix and then deal with the consequences next week. And so I'm sure that over the next 4 or 5 days we're going to continue to hear all this blathering. So in answer to your question, I really don't know. And let me just give you one example, because there's all this talk about the Strait of Hormuz will be open, but then when you listen to him, he goes, "We're lifting our blockade." And you go, "Well,
1: Well, if
0: yeah."
1: that's right, he's on my authority. I now authorize. Well, he's in no position to be authorizing anything.
0: Anything. And I think that's a classic Trump thing where you keep repeating the word, "We're lifting the blockade," and you have people thinking, "Oh, Iran's lifting the blockade." But of course, the American blockade was meaningless in this case. And of course,
1: Yeah, it's sorry, Bill. It's interesting, isn't it? Because it's if I'm un, if we understand this correctly, from what's on the table at the moment, it's essentially a 60-day memorandum of understanding, which will pave the way for negotiations for a major peace deal later. In the meantime, the strait will open, and the blockade, the U.S. blockade of Iranian ports would cease, and Iranian assets would be unfrozen. Is that what we understand at the moment?
0: yes, but all those words are sort of weaselly and meaningless. We don't know what's going to happen if Iran does stop blockading the strait, which is the important issue, not the United States blocking it. We don't know what form that will take. Trump has said things like there's not going to be any tolls, but of course there could be any ways in which that Iran could be extracting money out of people, which of course would redound to its benefit. And then when we get to this thing about unfreezing assets, that's another really interesting subject, okay? And this is something everyone should watch, because there was, of course, under Obama, they spent 2 years negotiating with Iran the way serious politicians do. They got China, Russia, the EU on board, and Iran, and they all signed this agreement that was going to temper its nuclear program, released some frozen assets, right? Because the United States and Western countries have a whole bunch of Iranian money going all the way back to 1979. So this has been a cudgel that the right has used against Obama ever since. Oh, you gave Iran $100 million or $200 million or $300 million, whatever it was, which isn't that much money really, and given how much the billions that the United States was holding. And but this was just a incessant talking point that they didn't explain that they were unfreezing assets. They made it sound like Obama was giving Iran all this money. So now they've been talking about, amounts in the tens of billions. And so we're going to have to watch that very carefully, because one of the objections, or one of the objectives of the right in this process, is going to make trying to not make it seem like he made a worse deal than Obama did.
1: Yeah. Because this is the issue, isn't it? There was a peace deal in place, and particularly on nuclear issues under Obama, that Donald Trump scrapped it.
0: Exactly.
1: The last time the US and Iran negotiated a deal over Iran's nuclear program, it took 2 years. So 60 days, you wouldn't think would be achieving much. But here's the point, isn't it? This current agreement does not deal with the nuclear issues, does not suggest, well, as far as we know, that Iran has agreed never to develop a nuclear weapon.
0: Exactly. And again, over the last few years, words have just begun to lose their meaning, because you'll remember whatever it was a year, 15 months ago, Trump and Israel bombed the Iranian nuclear facilities, remember?
1: That's
0: And they
1: right.
0: said they've been obliterated. They were obliterated. We heard that over and over again. We've obliterated. But now all of a sudden we've gone to war with Iran because they were in danger of allegedly building a nuclear bomb, which of course is absurd.

0: on the face of it. It was absurd to say it was obliterated. And so what any of this means, who knows, right? And then you have Trump in the interview with the New York Times today saying, you know, he was castigating Netanyahu for not getting with the program and all this. And we haven't even mentioned how Iran, Israel is part of this deal. But
1: we're about to, don't worry.
0: So he's saying, oh, Israel didn't know that they were two weeks from being obliterated by a nuclear bomb or something like this. And I would love to have been a fly on the wall in the room when Netanyahu heard that, because he'd be saying, wait a minute, that's my line. It's my line to say Iran was about to destroy us. Don't you realize that we don't want to say it's not exist anymore, because that's something we're always going to say. We're always going to use that as a cudgel against Iran. So first of all, Trump's using Israel's talking point, and not only that, he's not even using it in the correct way. So I'm sure this has enraged Netanyahu as much as it.
1: Yeah, well, you wonder what it means. Let's turn to that, because the argument is that this does apply to the actions by Israel in Lebanon, but Israel wasn't involved in this agreement, as far as we know, and its government hasn't said yes, we'll sign up to it. Because Israel's been busily laying waste to the southern Lebanon, in much the same way as it did to most of Gaza. So, what are the rules of this ceasefire mean for Israel? We don't know, do we?
0: No, we don't. And Phil, that's just like, it's another one of these utterly absurd things that Trump is making these pronouncements. Israel's not on board. Mm. Israel's famously never on board and isn't, you know, is about as reliable a partner as Donald Trump is to anyone else. So in a certain way, all the parties involved deserve each other. And it would be fun to watch if it weren't for all the terrible, terrible human suffering that has been caused among, you know, I mean, as Israelis in the Hamas attack, to the people of Gaza in the wake of that, to the people of Lebanon, to the people of Iran, the poor American servicemen who've lost their lives, and the lives that have been disrupted all around the world. Mm. I mean, and you know, there are people really living it tough right now in the Philippines and Korea and stuff like that with all the energy shortage. And we're all praying, of course, that hostilities will cease and that oil will be flowing to make life better for these people. But so much of it, you sit here on the sidelines and just think, this is just so absurd. There used to be adults in the room, like even under Nixon, who was a famously disruptive president. You had the idea that there were very, very smart people around who had plans. Mm. And that just seems to have gone. Under Bush, we had just complete amateurs. And under Trump, we just have people who just watched a lot of action movies and seemed to, they just love the idea of just making these pronouncements.
1: Mm. Yeah. Yeah, Israel's top military command is interesting, because they are terming the deal as a defeat for the US. Because when you look at it, there's no regime change in Iran. They haven't given up their nuclear program. They haven't pledged never to enrich uranium. They haven't given up their ballistic missiles program. They haven't given up their support for Hezbollah. So what war aims have been achieved?
0: You know, and again, I have to agree with you, yes, but of course, all the war aims from the beginning were multivarious, contradictory, unmoored from reality, not based on facts. And so, yes, I mean, it's with a lot of so much of American, well, both foreign and domestic policy, you know, we're caught in this web of this kind of, you know, these effusive outbursts of words on social media and in interviews. And no matter how talented the interviewer, it seems like you never pin Trump down on the actual meaning of all these. So you've got to have to agree. And even the one big achievement, let's say that the one big achievement of this alleged agreement is to reopen the Strait of Hormuz, that takes us back to the way the world was 3 months ago.
1: Yeah, it's hardly an achievement, because that's right. That's what we used to have.
0: Extraordinary cost. I mean, they're saying that, you know, one of the key things in the development of the world is growth. Economic growth is the thing that just lifts people out of poverty. It's just the thing that's the most important thing in the evolution of our societies, and the way that just this war has disrupted and lowered the growth projections of so many countries in the West, using the term loosely. Just enormous, cost is just going to be terrible down the road. So it's very sad.
1: Bill Wyman's with us, former assistant managing editor of National Public Radio in Washington for an edition of American Insight. Let's shift back to Washington, Bill, because the 80th birthday celebrations of President Trump happened over the weekend. And out of all the events, the South Lawn of the White House might have been the biggest, as it hosted what can only be described as a human cockfight, a UFC brawl.
2: The President of the United States of America, Donald J. Trump.

0: to the Octagon for UFC Freedom 250. President Donald Trump and UFC President and CEO Dana White.
1: Yes, it's hard to believe, but it happened. A UFC cage fight on the lawns of the White House. Bill, apparently the cage fighters wandering barefoot through the White House and so on and so forth. It was hard to see a more extraordinary or to imagine a more extraordinary spectacle, was it?
2: It really is true. And I was very lucky. I lived right downtown. I lived across the street from the FBI and the National Archives and the National Portrait Gallery. It was such an honor to live on the National Mall, to go running on the mall after work and the museums and, you know, the White House. My next door neighbor worked at the White House. And I don't know if I mentioned this before, but I was literally at the White House the day the Iran, under Obama, the Iran deal was signed. It was very exciting. And it's a very exciting and noble place, an inspiring place to live. And the desecration that is going on there is just so shocking. And if people haven't seen the pictures, they built this big, ridiculous superstructure that looked like a U2 concert. Of course, all these companies have all this advertising plastered all over it. It was a deal that was only broadcast on Paramount Plus, which is a streaming service of Paramount, which of course is now owned by the Ellisons, which is one of the richest people in the world. And UFC, if people don't know, is this really vulgar and violent and bloody mixed martial arts sport. People might not even know that it's this huge corporation, too, that it's owned by this company in L.A.
1: It's owned by a corporation in L.A., isn't it? That's right.
2: Well, but it's the talent agency in Los Angeles, William Morris. You know, it's a huge conglomerate now. But so you have this huge agency that's been investing in all these big, entities like UFC. Everyone who works for it, I'm sorry, are just really vulgar and tasteless. I don't know if you heard, but apparently one of the fighters got up. And again, this is on the South Lawn of the White House of the United States of America. And he was being interviewed and he yelled, "Michelle Obama is a man." Mm. He said this about the First Lady of the United States, one of the most remarkable people the United States has ever produced, you know, the wife of a two-term, incredibly successful American president. And nobody even says anything. So it really was kind of a low point in Donald Trump's presidency. And by the way, it also goes along with a lot of the other craziness in Washington. And one thing I've been following, I wrote a piece for the Sydney Morning Herald a few weeks ago about the Kennedy Center, which I went to a lot because I was, among other things, I was the arts editor of National Public Radio. And, you know, the Kennedy Center is a very inspiring place. And the idea that this guy would plaster his name on it for no reason, take it over and then shut it down. So a judge told Donald Trump that, and again, just to be clear, if people hadn't heard, Donald Trump renamed it unilaterally, the Donald J. Trump and John F. Kennedy Cultural Center.
1: We did.
2: And so the judge said, look, you got to take your name off of it. And so everyone was standing around filming it. There was a vigil outside. And then what the Trump administration did is put up a huge superstructure with a big tarp so they couldn't actually film the letters being taken down. And last I looked, the tarp is still up there, so you still can't take pictures of the name having been taken down. So that's the sort of low-rent, buffoonish silliness that's going on in Washington.
1: Indeed.
2: Just literally day to day.
1: Meanwhile, the greatest IPO stock market launch of all time with the SpaceX IPO. You've been having a look at this vehicle, which has turned on paper at least Elon Musk into a trillionaire, Bill.
2: It's so fascinating. And I worked in Silicon Valley during the first internet boom, and the company I worked for had an IPO. And back then, you just sort of learn a lot about IPOs, and you see the good points and the bad points and the silliness and the craziness and the benefits as well. And so this obviously has been followed immensely. And obviously it was very successful by their lights, and it did allegedly make him on paper a trillionaire. And there's all sorts of interesting things going on that that sometimes gets a little lost. And one thing people might have heard about is that most corporations, for various reasons in the United States, are incorporated in a very small state called Delaware. and they have very good corporate oversight, courts oversight, and they don't have any corporate income tax. And so companies sort of routinely incorporate there so that everyone's operating the same set of rules, basically, right? So Elon Musk has not liked this in the way they've treated Tesla, so he's moved all his companies to Texas, which has very poor corporate oversight. And I bring this up, or lax, I should say, much laxer. And I bring this up because one of the things about the IPO is that it's structured in a way that gives him so much power, even though it's a public company, right, which is supposed to put the power of oversight of the company in the stockholders. It gives him completely unprecedented control and power, and with giving the stockholders very few recourses. So basically, it's a public company, and you've invested in it, but Elon Musk can do

0: cash, right? Which even Elon Musk doesn't have sitting around, right, in his. So then what he did is he had this new AI company, and the AI company bought Twitter, which is now called X, right? So even though Twitter is not really worth anything, the AI company said, oh, it's worth a whole many billions of dollars. So then they bought it, okay, which made all his investors whole. But of course, it weakened the value of the AI company because they basically threw all this money away on a social media company that nobody likes. So then SpaceX buys his AI company for $250 billion. Okay, this is in the last year or so. So, and the AI company, of course, we know about Anthropic and OpenAI and stuff like this. And Elon Musk knows AI. He's one of the people who started OpenAI. But still, his company is very late to this game. And there have been all these revelations that after SpaceX bought OpenAI, they said, you know what? Our code really isn't working. We're going to go back and rebuild the whole thing. And they said, maybe we'll just buy another AI company. So SpaceX had basically spent $250 billion on this other company that Elon Musk owns, which itself had already bought this other company that Elon Musk owns. So you can kind of see how there's all this inside trading going on that really doesn't reflect the market value of any of these companies. And I bring all this up to say that the IPO of SpaceX, and you hear that name SpaceX, you think rockets, rockets, he's going to go to Mars and things like this. But actually, most of what SpaceX does is it sends satellites up for his satellite company. Okay, that's the majority of its business. And in the IPO, it says that 80 or 85% of SpaceX's income is going to come from enterprise AI sales. Okay, so you have this company that really doesn't have an AI model yet, and it got bought by this space company, and now all of a sudden he's saying that this AI company is going to make the lion's share of this. And in the prospectus, it literally says the market is a $28 trillion market, which is just so absurd that you, I mean, it's just the most ridiculous number in the world, right? I mean, no company is going to have $28
1: No,
0: trillion, and
1: no.
0: particularly doesn't have a model. And they're basically saying they're going to create a new Google every 6 months for the next 10 years. So there's all these levels in which people like Donald Trump and Elon Musk, they break these guardrails, and then they just keep breaking them and breaking them, and then at a certain point they just seem unbounded and they can just say any silly number they want. And
1: Hasn't stopped people piling in, though, Bill. It hasn't. It hasn't stopped people piling in, investors piling in.
0: no, it hasn't. And then even then, when you read carefully what's going on, they actually didn't put that many shares on sale, okay, which helps drive the, I guess it had a pop of about 15, 20% the first day, which is supposed to happen. So it was priced, even in the context of it being unimaginably priced, or I shouldn't say unimaginably, ridiculously priced. Oh, and then also people should know that the revenue to value ratio of the country is I think close to 100 to 1 right now. So Apple is like 3 or 4 to 1. Apple, which actually makes things and is a very valued company and makes a lot of profit. And of course, SpaceX makes no profit. I mean, the satellite company makes a little bit of profit, but of course,
1: Rest of it doesn't, no.
0: but the AI company loses 3 or 4 times as much, and of course is going to, lose a lot more than that in the months and years to come. So it's a very crazy
1: It
0: thing
1: is.
0: to finish, and we don't know how it's going to play out.
1: There will be a reckoning, Bill. There will be a reckoning.
0: Yeah, we think, and that's the thing. The price stay high as long as the price stays high, and that's fine. And if the price goes down, there's going to be some repercussions.
1: Always good to talk, Bill. Appreciate it.
0: Always enjoyable. Thank you so much, sir.

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0: ABC News, I'm Clive Hunter. Australian federal police have begun inquiries into allegations Israeli forces sexually assaulted Australian activists. Kaveh Ekbari reports.
1: The activists who were part of the global Sumud flotilla, which was attempting to deliver humanitarian aid to Gaza, met with Foreign Minister Penny Wong, Multicultural Minister Ann Ali, and senior AFP members. They say the meeting was emotionally charged and focused on alleged abuse suffered while detained by Israeli forces last month. Senator Wong's office says she has raised allegations with Israel multiple times and called for an independent investigation, while Israel's embassy in Australia has rejected the claims, saying no credible evidence has been presented. The activists say the meeting was a step forward, but are also seeking to meet Prime Minister Anthony Albanese.
0: Vice President J.D. Vance says the text of the ceasefire agreement between the U.S. and Iran will be released later this week, adding there's more work to be done to reach a longer-term peace. Comes a day after the country said they'd agreed terms to end their war and reopen the Strait of Hormuz. However, the deal is only a framework and Israel is reportedly unhappy with the terms. Mr. Vance told ABC America that the U.S. is willing to give significant sanctions relief if the Iranians commit to longer-term proposals.
2: We'll be releasing the text this week, and what everybody will see is that Iran doesn't get a dime of money unless they perform their obligations. And the money that we're talking about is fundamentally sanctions relief. We're not giving them American money. Not a single dollar of American money will go to Iran.
0: International condemnation is rising after a Russian airstrike caused major damage to a 1,000-year-old monastery in Kyiv, with France likening it to the bombing of the Notre Dame. The BBC's Paul Moss has this report.
3: It was in 1051 that the Pechersk Lavra Monastery was founded, and it's towered over the Ukrainian capital ever since. But this truly iconic building was among those hit by a major Russian aerial attack on Sunday night. It left the building burned both inside and out. The United Nations cultural agency UNESCO was among those denouncing the destruction. The head of Ukraine's Orthodox Church asked what more the Antichrist Kremlin might do. The Kremlin has claimed it was a Ukrainian-fired Patriot missile which hit the monastery, but offered no evidence for this.
0: Staying in Europe, British children under 16 will be banned from social media. Europe correspondent Masobe Fort reports.
4: British Prime Minister Sir Keir Starmer announced the ban on social media for under 16s and said he hoped it would be enforced by early next year. Sir Keir said it was necessary to introduce the change to better protect the well-being of children when they're online. The Prime Minister added that the decision was reached after speaking to parents and teenagers and considering evidence from Australia's social media ban. Other European countries are also looking to Australia as they consider their own policies to make children safer online. Zoe Ford, ABC News, London.
0: The United Nations says more than 1,000 Sudanese civilians have been killed in drone strikes in just the first 5 months of this year alone. The UN's High Commissioner for Human Rights, Volker Turk, says his office has documented a sharp increase in drone attacks, as well as rape and sexual violence in the civil war, now in its fourth year. The war has seen at least 59,000 people killed. Here at home, the federal government is considering extending the fuel excise cut beyond June to help manage cost of living pressures exacerbated by the Middle East war. Comes as mortgage holders brace for the Reserve Bank decision in the coming hours on whether it will hold or, less likely, lift interest rates. Shadow Treasurer Tim Wilson says if the government extends the cut to the fuel excise, then it needs to consider ways to keep a lid on inflation.
5: We proposed the initial excise cut, but it was with inflation offsets. If it's to be continued, we should want inflation offsets to be part of the conversation, because we can't allow the government to keep pouring debt petrol on the inflation fire.
0: And in sport, Australian cricketer Nathan Lyon says retirement hasn't crossed his mind as the veteran off-spinner continues his rehab after tearing his hamstring off the bone during last year's third Ashes test in Adelaide. Amid questions around how much he has left in the tank, Lyon says he's motivated.
6: I love this team. I love playing cricket. I love doing my role. And honestly, I felt like before I blew my hammy off, I was probably bowling the best of bowled in about 6 years. And now I know what I need to do to get to that standard. Found something that I can work on and get better at. And to be honest, I'm really excited by that challenge.
0: He wants to be fit for every test of Australia's home series against Bangladesh. And that's the latest from ABC News.
7: ABC Radio Victoria, weather update. Patchy morning fog in the far east of the state. Mostly cloudy day with areas of rain developing over the ranges and in the southwest. Scattered showers elsewhere, turning isolated in the far east. A mild to warm day with moderate northerly winds. In Mansfield, a few showers easing, 9 to 17, and Ararat rain, low of 10, a top of 16.
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10: Good morning, everyone. 6 minutes past two, 6 minutes past midnight in Western Australia, and it's 24 minutes to two in South Australia and the Northern Territory. We like to write stories. Well, we like to begin stories on the program every now and then. Rachel Matthews joins us, who's an author and an academic, and we take a look at stories, how to write them. If you think that you're not a particularly good writer and that you don't have the imagination to write or be able to structure things to write stories, this is where we find that we can all give it a go. And we've chosen many ways to get into stories over the last little while. So today, we're taking a party. So many of us have been to parties, all sorts of different parties. It might have been a children's birthday party, could have been a 21st, could have been an engagement, could have just been a party for the sake of having a party. So think of that party and a moment in that party and then change it into a story. It could be the beginning. It could be somewhere in the middle. Just two or three lines. So think about it. That's your little bit of homework before we begin. So think about a party and maybe just a couple of lines that inspires you from that particular thing. We'll take a look at that a little bit later on. So think about a party. You might just like to tell us about a party that you've been to and that you really enjoyed or was a bit difficult. So take that moment, see if you can write a couple of lines or put it in your head, a couple of lines, and we'll talk about it later on. We will take a look at the music of Carly Simon a little bit later on. So all of those things to be done. But firstly, have a listen to this song. Tell us the name of the band performing it, because it is a clue as to what the theme is of the five questions that will be answered. So listen to it. There might be something in the song. Could be the title, could be the name of the band. Think about it. And if you want to be part of that, text through the theme on 0437 774 774. If you want to play and answer any one of the five questions, ring 1300 800-222. Let's begin. Listen to this song, tell us the name of the band, and then we begin.

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0: And some are the story.
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4: You're listening to Overnights on ABC Radio. The song is Night Swimming. It gives you a little clue. Well, as I had another listen to it, it's sort of a clue, but maybe not as big a clue as I thought it was. But it's, yeah. Why don't we just say that? Yeah. For want of a better word. I can tell you that Dicko knew the name of the particular band, and Harry in the Bay does, and who else? Shazzy, hello. Had a crack at the theme. Not right, though. Chris and the Gog, no, not right. Giovanni from Melbourne knew the name of the band, or knows the name of the band, should I say. Mick went, Dolt, and the name of the band. I nearly said it then. Hello, Justin.
5: G'day, Trev. How are you, mate?
4: Pretty good.
5: Yeah, you're talking about birth parties or birthday parties. Well, my birthday's coming up soon anyway.
4: Ah, well, we can sing happy birthday to you when you actually have your birthday.
5: Yeah, it's in 3 weeks as of Saturday.
4: Exciting. It's always good to have a birthday.
5: Yeah, be 39 this year.
4: 39. Oh, I remember 39.
5: Yeah.

0: Yeah, but next year I'm not looking forward to it.
1: Why?
0: The big 4-0.
1: Oh, some of the best times of your life at the age of 40.
0: Nah.
1: Yeah,
0: They
1: would you?
0: say when you hit 40, life goes down the drain.
1: Oh, piffle, I say. Piffle.
0: Yeah.
1: Now, because you've called him, what's the name of the band performing that particular tune?
0: It sounds like Cat Stevens.
1: No, it's not Cat Stevens.
0: Oh, but it does sound like a little bit like him, though.
1: Okay, yeah, probably a little bit. Thank you, Justin. 1-300-800-222 if you'd like to come along and play. And there are 5 questions to be answered. We need to work through this, which is the way we do it. Hi, Trevor. I really worry about the homeless, especially in winter. Do you know if they get Centrelink so they have some money? Centrelink's an interesting one. Yes, I'm pretty sure most people who are homeless would get Centrelink. There are some difficulties associated with it because many homeless people don't have the ability to have computers and phones and all of that sort of business. Hey, Trev. Trevor.
2: Oh.
1: Yeah. Oh, I sounded like my mother then.
2: From Croydon Park or from Surfers? No, okay.
1: It sounded like my mum. You know, that Trevor, like that.
2: Yeah.
1: The name of that particular band, Trevor?
2: I think it's R.E.M.
1: It is R.E.M. and Night Swimming. Do you know, it was, I always thought that it was Night Swimmer, but it's Night Swimming. Mm. And Swimmer is more of a clue than Swimming, I just wanted to add. So I thought I should help other people that little bit more, considering how I made a mistake. Now, the question, or is Night Swimmer? Yeah. Anyway. We have 5 questions, Trevor, as always. We have a which question, a what question, a why question, a who question, and a name question.
2: I'll go to the name question.
1: You want the name question? I want you to name the missing ghost from this trio. Stretch and Fatso and...
2: I think it's from, is Casper one of the trio?
1: Casper is not one of the trio.
2: Okay.
1: It's a good answer, though, I've got to say. It is a good answer. It's not what we're looking for, but it is a good answer. It may give Trev a little clue. Hello, Trev.
3: You're dealing with another Trev.
1: Yeah, I'm happy to do that. Did your mother used to go, Trevor...
3: Yes.
1: Yep.
3: Look, for some reason, I was always Trev to Mum and Trevor to everybody else. But once I started to find my feet, I decided to be Trev.
1: But did, if you're in trouble, was it Trevor?
3: My word. And I got the full name. Trevor Lee Sutton, what are you doing?
1: You know, you're in really big trouble if it was the full name.
3: Oh, my word. And it was only something like I was had a fire going in the backyard and cooking up sausages when I was far too young to do so.
1: Well, unless you're cooking.
3: Oh, my word. Like, the thing is that... I grew up near the bush, and my brothers used to take me out and teach me how to live in the bush. And my parents hated it because I was a sensitive type of kid, and all of a sudden I was an Eagle Scout.
1: Oh, nice work. Now, Trev, the question is this. I want you to name the missing from the missing who yeah name the missing ghost from this trio, Stretch and Fatso.
3: Look, I remember I thought it was Casper, but obviously the previous writer was about similar to me in that being wrong.
1: But it's not far away.
3: Yeah, God, how far can you get away from Casper?
1: I would say Casper adjacent.
3: Casper adjacent. Casper had... I don't want to go on and on about 60s cartoons, but I'd love to. Wasn't Milton the monster?
1: No. No. More adjacent than Milton, I've got to tell you. Thank you. Tracy, what fine form. Tracy, working out the theme already, even given that I didn't didn't give a particularly good theme. Bobsled worked out the theme already. That is very, very good. Both of you, very good. Except bobsled, you were just beaten by Tracy. So that was good. Why were your 40s some of the best years of your life, Trev? Not too personal a question. No, it's not a personal. 40s, good. I think you're just that little bit older and you can appreciate life that little bit more and be a little bit retrospective and sort of go, yeah, well, that was all right. 30s were good. 40s are good. 60s aren't so bad either. So perhaps it's whatever happening in your particular bit of your life at the same time. Yes, Harry in the Bay, that's what we're looking for. Wesley might help us. Well, I hope so. Hello, Wesley.
4: Hey, how you going?
1: Wesley, I want you to name the missing ghost from this trio. Stretch, Fatso, and...
4: Is it Stinky?
1: Stinky is the third.
4: The cat. Yeah.
1: Who are they?
4: They're from the Casper the Friendly Ghost.
1: Yeah, they're Casper's uncles.
4: Yeah.
1: Stretch, Fatso, and Stinky. Very good. So, because you sorted that little question out, you can choose a which, a what, a why, and a who.
4: We'll go why, please.
1: You go the why. Little snippet from a song, Wesley. Have you listened to this before?
4: Song.
1: You haven't? Well, I haven't played it yet, so I can't say. But do you know how this works, that I play a little snippet and you identify the song?
4: Yes.
1: Okay. I'd like to point out that it's a very generous snippet this morning. It's 2.2 seconds, which is normally, which is pretty well double what I normally give, Wesley.
4: Okay.
1: Here we go. Have a listen. Tell me the name of the song this is from. I'll play it again for you. What song's that from?
4: Could you play another 10 seconds, maybe?
1: But probably not.
4: Yeah, no. Don't have a clue, sorry.
1: Nicely done, though, bringing us the trio of uncles from Casper the Friendly Ghost. When I said it was adjacent, so that was sort of Casper adjacent. Listen to this little snippet. What song is that from? Yeah. Is it too hard? Don't know. If you know the answer, it's generally not too hard. Hello, Rodney.
5: Hello, good morning.
1: How generous was that snippet?
5: Reasonable.
1: Reasonable? Are you wanting another 10 seconds as well?
5: I'd like you to play the whole song and then I might do that.
1: Well, just for the sake of it, I'll play it again for you. Here we go. There we are.
5: Thank you.
1: It doesn't matter, does it?
5: It sort of does. Am I allowed to have a quick shout out?
1: Yeah, off you go.
5: To Jess, who loves to lie on the lounge on her back and sometimes on her side and sometimes her head rolls over the side and her nose almost touches the ground, so...
1: Is Jess a person?
5: Well, she thinks she is.
1: What sort is Jess?
5: Well, Jess might be a little rescue greyhound.
1: Lovely. And somehow her nose touches the ground when she's lying on the couch.
5: Well, she lies on the couch and then she's on her side, the head sort of lolls over and then... And then the head sort of comes down, then the nose touches the ground. It's almost like she wakes up in this big start as if, my goodness, someone touched my nose.
1: And she, because that's a, I don't know how big your couch is or how far from the ground, but it's a wonder she doesn't fall off if her nose is touching the ground.
5: she's got a long nose.
1: So good morning to Jess, Rodney.
5: Oh, thank you. She's a lovely girlfriend.
1: Good on you. Catch you soon. Ruby, that's not the theme, but it's worth a go. All right.

0: This is a little bit of a challenge. Nobody, it seems, has got the answer to the little snippet on the text so far. Gee, I hope somebody does. I think it's pretty recognisable. And it was a, I think it was a pretty well-known song. What song is that little snippet from? 1-300-800-222. Hello, Helen.
1: Good morning, Trevor. How are you?
0: Hey, hello, Helen. What have you been up to?
1: Oh, same old, playing lots of cribbage and really enjoying it.
0: Who is it you play cribbage with again?
1: My neighbour and friend, Alan.
0: Oh, okay. So the three of you play?
1: No, the two of us. He's a neighbour who's a friend.
0: Oh, okay. And who wins?
1: Oh, we both win, but I probably win a bit more.
0: Who's the more competitive of the two of you?
1: We're probably about the same.
0: I don't know. It sounds like you're pretty competitive, Helen.
1: Often we both chat, which is my favourite, so that's good.
0: Do you keep track?
1: We usually get... Sorry?
0: No, go on.
1: We usually go through about two lots of games a day. So,
0: do you keep track of who has won the most?
1: No.
0: Go on, do it. Just go. Yes, I mean we're not very competitive, but I've won 27 games and he's won 24. Now, Helen, if I do this. Do you know what song it's from?
1: Is it Sade, Your Love is King?
0: Oh, very good.
1: Oh, good. I love that song.
0: I was worried that nobody would know it or remember it. It's a beautiful song.
1: It is. She's a very good performer, isn't she?
0: That was a huge album when it came out.
1: Yeah.
0: So lots of people knew that it was Your Love is King. Giovanni from Melbourne knew that. JC and Tweed knew that. David in Fitzroy knew that, as did many others. Now, Helen, because you knew that it was Your Love is King, we have a which question, a what question, and a who question.
1: What, please, Chris?
0: What? What did Brian Cohen do while escaping the pursuit of a crowd to make a hermit break his 18-year vow of silence?
1: Oh. What did he do? Sorry, I have no idea.
0: No idea? Do you know who Brian Cohen is?
1: No.
0: No,
1: I suppose you can't give it away.
0: No, I can't do that. No. Well, I can't. It's not that I can't, because I probably could, but I'm not prepared to.
1: No. Okay, sorry.
0: Thanks, Helen. Oh, did I say a little bit again? Well, but you see, when it's the snippety thing, I mean, I can say little bit because it's a little bit of the song. Can I do that? I've got to be given a little bit of room to move. Please. Oh, Rodney. Hey, Rodney.
2: Hello.
0: Did I get rid of you and you knew the answer?
2: Yes. I love Sade. I've had the album for years. It's one of my favourites.
0: That was a bit rude of me, really, wasn't it?
2: Well, that's okay.
0: You can say yes. That's right.
2: So, no, we all understand your discrepancies. It's okay.
0: So why don't we say you did know? So we will move on because Helen didn't get that question right. So okay. We'll bring you this question. What did Brian Cohen do while escaping the pursuit of a crowd to make a hermit break his 18-year vow of silence?
2: Brilliant movie called The Life of Brian, and he jumped into a pit, and I think he stepped on someone's toe and someone said, ouch, and he said, oh, it's the first time I've spoken in years.
0: That's true. He stepped on his foot. Good on you, Brian. Was he in pursuit of the crowd, an adoring crowd, when that happened?
2: Well, they all thought he was, well, Jesus or some sort of
0: a Messiah.
2: Monty Python crap, yeah, the Messiah.
0: Now, Rodney, because you worked that out. Oh, who are Roscoe and Darwin knew it was Your Love is King. JC and Tweed knew it was Loving King. Priscilla from Mandra also knew it was Your Love is King. Ah, Shrek thought it was Smooth Operator. They sort of sounded a little bit the same, Rodney.
2: The album is like that. It's very smooth, very saxophony, and she sings in a low voice, and it's a lot of the songs are sort of the same.
0: Hmm. But it doesn't matter.
2: Well, not if you like Sade, no.
0: When did it come out? Was it like in the early 80s?
2: Oh, it must have been. I'm pushing 60 now, and that was an 80s thing for me when I was growing up. So, yeah.
0: Pretty early, though.
2: It'd been 80s.
0: Now, here we go. So we have you identified he stepped on his foot from The Life of Brian. We have a which question and a who question.
2: Oh, do I get to choose?
0: Yeah.
2: Oh, look, what?
0: You like the, no, it's which or who.
2: Oh, it's which or who.
0: Yeah.
2: So you, I failed.
0: No, you haven't failed.
2: No, I had two options and I've already failed.
0: Be careful or I'll drop you off again. Graham knew that he jumped in a hole and landed on him. Terry said jumped on his toe when he was in the hole. So would you like the which or the who question?
2: Let's go for which.
0: Okay, this is probably the harder of the questions on the program this morning, Rodney. The question is, which water-type Pokemon evolves into Marshtomp and Swampert?
2: What?
0: Now, there you go, Rodney. There's a hard question. So which water-type Pokemon evolves into Marshtomp and Swampert?
2: Oh, well, it's pretty obvious, isn't it?
0: Yeah.
2: It's got to be... I only know one. I don't even know if it's a Pokemon. Is it Pikachu or something?
0: You've done very well in identifying a Pokemon, but it's not Pikachu.
2: Is that really a Pokemon?
0: Yeah.
2: Oh, well, there you go.
0: So congratulations, but not congratulations.
2: No, that's good enough for me even to identify a Pokemon.
0: I know. That's a hard thing, but thank you, Rodney. You've done very, very well. Give us a call. He's not the Messiah. He's a very naughty boy. Probably, is that the quote from the film that is known the most? This is the difficult question for the morning. Well, it's not difficult if you know the answer. So if you are one of those people that is into Pokemon and you want to answer it, 1-300-800-222, if you collected the cards, you probably know. Thank you. God, I love it when you put questions like this in there and someone knows the answer via text. No name, though, but thank you for getting the question right. 1-300-800-222. This is the second last question for the morning, but probably the more difficult. Hello, Mo.
3: Oh, kia ora, Trev.
0: Didn't you just ring up at just the right time?
3: I fear no. I rang for Sade. Yeah.
0: Hey, which part of New Zealand are you from?
3: Down the deep south, Otago and Southland. So back in behind Tianao area and on the peninsula near down around that area. Yeah.
0: What a beautiful place it is. We went to, we stayed in Wanaka.
3: Yeah. And what do you think? Yeah.
0: It's the most beautiful place, like the whole of the south of New Zealand from what we saw. We're going to go back because we only went for 4 days, but what a beautiful place.
3: Yeah. What did you think of the mountains? What did you?
0: Oh, because in Wanaka, we were staying when we were looking out over the lake, and the mountains were straight in front of us. And over the mountains was Queenstown. I didn't like Queenstown very much. I mean, it's a beautiful lake and everything, but it's very busy.
3: Yeah.
0: But Wanaka was just the most. The mountains were beautiful, but the thing is that you'd take photos, Mo, and they would never stand up to how beautiful it actually is.
3: Yeah.
0: You know, yeah. And very good pies. I talked about this not long ago. Very good pies.
3: I know. I heard you talking about the pies.
0: Fairly pies. Oh, that's the best pie ever. Anyway, Mo, the question is this. Which water type Pokemon evolves into Marshtomp and Swampert?
3: Yeah, I've got no idea. I wasn't ever into the Pokemon action, but I'll have a wild stab in the dark and say Bubbles.
0: Not Bubbles. It's such a good name, though, Mo. It's not Bubbles.
3: Hey,
0: though.
3: did you get a surfing when you went up north?
0: No, because we were only on the east coast, not the west coast.
3: Oh, yeah.
0: But when we were there, Raglan, the World Surf League, was on at Raglan 2 days after we left.
3: Oh.
0: But apparently Raglan's a beautiful wave.
3: Yeah. My brother surfs up there. Oh, well. Oh, I'm delighted. And were the Kiwis kind here? Were you had good people?
0: Every single person that we met was wonderful, including on the Cook Islands. Lovely people on the Cook Islands too.
3: Oh, yeah, lovely. Oh, I'm delighted. It was lovely to hear your regale, your holiday with your listeners. So, yeah, it's lovely. We're country cousins, Australia and New Zealand.
0: That's true. Actually, if I'd stayed there for longer, I think I would have picked up the accent. I started to pick up the accent in 4 days. It's very good. Hey, thanks, Mo.
3: The further south you go, the more they roll their R's.
0: That's a good. Catch you soon, Mo. 1-300-800-222. Yes, that is the theme, Emily, but it was worked out ages ago. Only one person so far has the answer to this question, which is a bit of a concern. Carol said Squirtle. It's not Squirtle. Quite a few people. Ruby in Melbourne said Squirtle, and Jeff in Corrimal said Squirtle. However, it's not. So if you know, 1-300, someone sent a text in saying, we're going to be on this question till 6 a.m. We may be. And if you're wanting to talk about something else and you know the answer to this question, I would say 1-300-800-222 or text us on 0437-774-774. What you got to do is ring up, give us the answer, and that'd be good. The world does not revolve around pies. Yeah, it does. Oh, no, yes, yeah, there are sausage rolls and pasties as well. True, so true. However, the pies. A joy, I'd have to say. No, it's not Bruce the Pokemon. However, no, I don't think there is a Bruce the Pokemon. Good name for a Pokemon, possibly. No, Janie, it's not Squirtle. Not that I know anything about Pokemon at all, and I don't even know if this particular Pokemon is a good friend of Squirtle. Perhaps they are both water types, though. Hello, Jill.
4: Hi, Trev. How are you?
0: Do you know the answer to this?
4: I do, and at my age, I shouldn't be admitting it.
0: No, we should really be admitting it.
4: It's Mudkip.
0: It is Mudkip, also known as Mudfish. Very good. How do you know that?
4: Because many years ago, my daughter started playing this when it first came out, and I was putting on weight, and she was noticing. So she grabbed my phone one day and fiddle, fiddle, fiddle. There, now you're playing Pokemon.
0: So you played.
4: Well, I have to walk. I do have to walk, but I've been ordered by the doctor that I have to walk. Mm. Keeps me going.
0: Isn't that terrific? But it's also, what a great way to be able to relate to people that are a little bit younger than us, knowing that stuff.
4: Yeah, well.
0: Do you still do it?
4: I'm giving you a few years, so you'll get a rough idea.
0: Do you still play?
4: Yes. I have to walk, so I might as well do something while I'm walking.
0: Yeah, so tell us about Mudfish or Mudkip.
4: I don't know much about him. He's a little blue thing with little orange ear tufts.
0: Yep.
4: I don't catch many of them, don't see many of them around.
0: Oh, so do you do Pokemon Go?
4: Yes.
0: Oh, how exciting. Is it fun?
4: It keeps me occupied while I'm walking, yeah.
0: So explain Pokemon Go to people that may not understand it, Jill.

0: You've got to walk. There are certain areas where they have things called pokey stops. They have gyms. You've got to spin them. Keep collecting, catch Pokemon as you go. They bob up everywhere.
1: Because it works, because you actually see them on your screen, don't you? And you have to go and find them.
0: You have to go and find them, and they've got all sorts of levels of challenges that you've got to do. And yeah, it's interesting.
1: Good idea. I would love to do it, Jill.
0: Well, I'm probably one of the older ones that do it because, hate to say it, but I'll be 83 in a couple of months.
1: Good on you, I say, Jill. Good on you. So very good. Mudfish, it is, or Mudkip, also known as Mudkip. Now, if there's one question to go.
0: Bet I don't know this one, though.
1: Oh, come on, Jill. I'll ask you the question. Who was stolen from Africa, brought to America, fighting on arrival and fighting for survival?
0: I should know this, but I'm sorry. No, I'll have to let that one go.
1: Jill, I am eternally just grateful to you for ringing up and knowing that answer, because we could have been here till 6 o'clock.
0: Oh, I would have thought there'd be a few people out there who'd know.
1: There were a few. Great talking to you, Jill.
0: Okay, thanks, Trev, and same to you.
1: Play Pokemon Go. Nice work. 1-300-800. My partner says you can wrap anything in pastry and it tastes grouse. Yeah, well, that's just the exact same. You can crumb anything and fry it and it tastes good. The last question is this. We've had the theme worked out very, very, very early from Tracy. So, Trace, send in a song, a text with a song on it to 0437 774 774 and we will play that song for you. So the question is this: who was stolen from Africa, brought to America, fighting on arrival and fighting for survival? Let me see. Jeff in Coromel knows the answer. Harry in the Bay knows the answer. I reckon there's a reasonable chance that Raymond in Mount Lawley will also know the answer. Hello, Raymond.
2: Oh, hi, Trevor, how are you?
1: I'm well. The question is, who was stolen from Africa, brought to America, fighting on arrival and fighting for survival?
2: I think I could be wrong. Is it a buffalo soldier?
1: It is a buffalo soldier.
2: Oh, I can't believe it, Trevor.
1: That's all we needed, Raymond.
2: Yeah, I appreciate it. Yeah, thanks, Trevor.
1: So that makes you a winner for the morning.
2: Oh, thank you. I appreciate it. Yeah.
1: Congratulations. I'll pop you on hold, have a chat with Maddie, and she will take down your details. There we go. I'll be real. I'd never thought I'd be listening to a Gen 4 water type starter in Pokemon at 2:30. You see, you'll never know what the Pokemon or the questions are going to be. You'll never know. So, yes, you did hear a question about a Generation 4 water type starter Pokemon at 2:30 in the morning on the ABC. I play Pokemon Go with my mum, 69-year-old mum, says Michelle from Moorabbin. I just think it's a great concept. Wasn't there a bit of trouble with people walking along and not concentrating on where they were going because they were playing Pokemon Go? Anyway, give us a ring, 1-300-800-222, or text us on 0437 774 774. We do like to talk about how to write a story or things that will get you going as far as writing a story is concerned. Because for many of us, we think, oh, no, I'm not very good at writing. I wouldn't have a clue. I can't come up with ideas. We always find different ways of being able to get into a story with Rachel Matthews, and that's exactly what we're doing today. So this morning, we're using a party to be able to get into writing a story or telling a story. So tell us about a party that you've been to and give us two lines, three lines, perhaps, that give you a start off as far as telling that story is concerned. 1-300-800-222, text 0437 774 774. You can text them through if you want to, but I will ask, actually, this is a great start to what we're talking about, but if we can cut them down to two or three lines so that's not too long so that I can make sure I read them out, but you know exactly what we're talking about. 1-300-800-222. Text us on 0437-774-774. Tell us about the party, a moment in the party, and how you can incorporate that into a story. So just two or three lines that actually bring it into a story. Could be to start the story, could be to end the story. It could be somewhere in the middle. 1-300-800-222.

That'll be Sade and Your Love is King. Tracy worked out the theme nice and early. She's sent in a song. We'll have a look for that and play it for you a little bit later on, Tracy. If you're wondering what the theme for this morning was crabs. That's what the theme was. Night swimming. You see, I thought swimmer, and it's swimming because there are swimmer crabs. So blue swimmer crabs, to be precise. So you had a mud crab, a king crab, a hermit crab, a ghost crab, and a solar crab, and a soldier crab. So nicely done, Tracy, who worked that out within the first 3 minutes of the program. If you want to join us, 1-300-800-222. We talked with Dr. Rachel Matthews about writing. And for those of us that think we're not particularly good writers, it's about

0: finding ways into a story. And today we're using a party as the way to get into the story. So give us a couple of lines, two or three lines, that could go into a story and start telling the story. It could be in the middle of the story. It could be the end of the story. But it's a couple of lines about a party. And you can tell us about the party too, if you like. That was the inspiration for your writing. So give us a ring, 1-300-800-222.
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0: Dr. Rachel Matthews is an author and an academic. Her most recently published novel is Never Look Desperate. Hello, Rachel.
2: Good morning, Trevor. I'm just putting on my stretch jeans to get in the mood.
0: Ready to party.
2: Oh, yeah. Bit of uh-huh.
0: You know, as we do this, because we've been doing this for a little while, which is a lot of fun, because it also gets people to realise that they can write. It's just that you don't really know how to get into it, and it's the writing part. Is it this is an example of a way to get into a story, but is it necessarily getting into the story? Because as we come up with our two or three lines about a party that we've been to, could it also be in the middle of the story, the end of the story, or the beginning of the story?
2: Absolutely. I don't think there's any rules at all. In fact, I think, Trevor, when we put too much pressure on ourselves to structure it a certain way, we kill the fun before we've even started. So I often think about a visual where I can see someone or something, and it doesn't matter if it's in the right in the middle, as you say. It's about sort of going with what you can, you know, whatever's coming to your head at that time, and you can structure it later on.
0: Is that the thing? Because you might come up with something and go, yeah, this I like this two or three lines about a party, and you think, oh geez, I thought it would start it, but maybe we need to go and take a look at that moment and maybe put it in the middle of the story or at the end of the story, but I know that there is a seed there.
2: That's right. I think we don't trust our instincts enough, and we talk about this a lot in the writing classrooms. I always think that we've got so much to get out in terms of people and experiences and feelings and memories and desires and so forth, that we all have lots to write about. The stories are already kind of, you know, cooking away. And I think it's just, I really think it just comes down to us trying to control the process right from the start, which is exhausting. And I think that's what the term writer's block really is.
0: So it's a matter of just writing.
2: Look, it is. I think, you know, our creative minds don't work in a linear fashion. Mm. And I think it's allowing ourselves to kind of step out of, you know, maybe you've been at work all day and you've been writing business documents and you can't get out of that mode. It's kind of, Trevor, it's sort of like being a child again. You know, when you hear kids tell stories and then the monster game and there's no real direction, but they have a great time, don't they?
0: Yeah, and they can take a very long time to listen to, Rachel.
2: Oh, they just don't get to the point. But that's all right.
0: Yeah, it's all right. Let's get to the end at some particular point in time. Yeah. It's a bit like concerts, Rachel, those concerts that go forever.
2: Or being stuck somewhere at a party when someone's talking about their renovations.
0: Yeah.
2: And you can't get away.
0: I do like that. Somebody, Tracy has, no, who has sent in? So I've got a text here that's put it into a haiku.
2: haiku text.
0: Yeah, haiku text. I'll have to find it now. 1-300-800-222 if you want to join us, or text us on 0437-774-774. A text here. This is a bit long, but it's a nice example. So if you can make them a little shorter, but Ashley has sent in this to us. She could feel it, the pounding of her heart deep within her chest, a rhythmic beating, dancing to its own drum and reverberating loudly into her ears. Would their eyes lock and erase the pain of the years spent apart? Oh, how she yearned to drink in the smell of his cologne again, the spicy muskiness which was burned into the core.

0: union taking place. So it could be anywhere within a story.
1: It really could, but it doesn't matter, does it? Because it's creating an atmosphere. It's creating a really vibrant setting, and she's there, and we're there with her, aren't we?
0: Oh,
1: it's really good.
0: Definitely. Here's yeah. how I could. Katie sent the haiku. New Year's Eve party, 33 years ago, the best night ever.
1: Oh, we want to know more. I love that. That's very clever.
0: Anyone that can structure a haiku in that amount of time is very good.
1: I know. So quickly. Yeah, I'm impressed.
0: Tracy sent in this text. She had an inkling she'd find him in the kitchen.
1: Oh, wow. The mystery. That's a great teaser. And that's another really great technique to open up a scene or even to start a story as well, because we want to know, don't we, straight away, what, you know, who, what, where, when, how, and what it's all about.
0: Inkling is
1: sometimes
0: such a good.
1: Sometimes it's just choosing.
0: Yeah, inkling is such a good word as well, because she wasn't sure. It was just an inkling. She just thought.
1: A feeling. Yeah, and that's what parties have been about. I mean, I hope that people still have parties, because I think we've all got a bit of a sentimental kind of, you know, feeling about, you know, parties and what they represent, and the anticipation, the humor, the romance, the conflict, the surprise elements. And I think because it's also about people stepping out of their lives for a night and sort of, you know, the escapism of it as well.
0: Matt joins us. Hello, Matt.
2: Yeah, g'day.
0: What did you want to talk about, Matt?
2: Well, first of all, I wanted to know the rest of the haiku.
0: Oh, that was it, because haikus.
2: But I wanted to know the story.
0: Oh, yes, that's true. Well, you see, that's to serve the purpose, Matt.
2: Yeah, and the second one as well. I want to hear the rest of that. I was a first year out teacher in northeast Victoria, Corryong, and my housewarming. I had visited Japan, and I had a bit of a thing about Japan. And so I chose my things that I wanted to do, and I handed out recipes to the other invitees.
0: Yeah.
2: And we just had an all Japanese night.
0: What a great party.
2: The ones who didn't have any idea of Japanese cooking, I'd given them the recipes, and we ended up with about 8 Japanese dishes.
0: Look, wow. Matt, thank you. Have you got a line perhaps that would introduce or use that in a story?
2: I had it at the start.
0: Matt, that's okay, because, Rachel, it brings in culture, it brings in recipes, but it also brings in a small, intimate group of people, which can set things up in a very different way.
1: Yeah, that's right. I think that's a fantastic setting, Matt, because it's people who are coming together away from their other lives as well, and I think there's something about that, and it's a great, great environment for a story.
0: We're telling stories associated with parties, and we want you to talk a little bit about the party that inspired this, but you don't have to, but you can. And also bring us a couple of lines that actually either start the story or could be somewhere within it, but just a few lines from that particular experience that you can put into a story. 1-300-800-222, text 0437-774-774. Back with Rachel and your calls after the news.
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0: ABC News, I'm Clive Hunter. President Trump says an agreement with Iran has been signed and that the text of the deal will be released sometime after a formal signing on Friday, adding that the Strait of Hormuz will also be fully open. Mr. Trump says he does not know if he will attend the Friday ceremony expected in Geneva, but that Vice President J.D. Vance will be there. Mr. Vance earlier said the agreement had been signed digitally on Sunday. Well, state media in Lebanon are saying an Israeli strike on a car in the south of the country has killed one person, despite the US and Iran agreeing to a ceasefire deal just hours before. BBC's Hugo Bachega is in Beirut.
1: I think there's so many questions here about what is going to happen next. You have this occupation of Lebanese territory by the Israeli military and the idea that the Israeli authorities have of creating a so-called security zone along the border. We have dozens of villages that have been completely destroyed by those Israeli airstrikes, by this Israeli occupation, and we still don't know who's going to pay for reconstruction. And finally, a million people remain displaced because of the war. The Lebanese are very skeptical about what is going to happen.
0: The Court of Appeal in London has upheld a government ban on a campaign group called Palestine Action. Senior judges overturned a lower court ruling that the terrorism-related ban breached the rights to protest. Police have arrested thousands of people in recent months for holding signs with the group's name. Chief Justice Baroness Carr said the group had been involved in both violent and non-violent protests.
2: Palestine Action is supported by many otherwise law-abiding citizens. It is nonetheless a fundamental mistake to overlook the fact that Palestine Action overtly promotes unlawful violence.
0: French President Emmanuel Macron says he'll have a respectful but firm discussion with American counterpart Donald Trump at the G7 summit over tariffs, saying he won't back down in the face of threats to tax wine. Mr. Trump has threatened to impose 100% tariffs on French wines. That is, unless Paris removes its digital tax on American tech companies. Speaking at the summit in Evian, Mr. Macron says he's confident an agreement on tariffs will be worked out.
3: We will have a respectful but firm discussion, which will consist of saying, this is how things work. You too have set prices that are higher than those imposed on you. That's settled.
0: An Australian yachtsman has been rescued in Fijian waters after rough seas forced him to abandon ship. Fiji's Navy says the SV Frankie Knuckles was battling 5 metre swells and began taking on water off the southwest coast of the main island. The lone sailor abandoned the yacht into a dinghy before a satellite distress alert launched a search and rescue operation. A nearby vessel rescued him just as the yacht sank beneath the waves. The opposition is continuing to push for a longer inquiry examining Labour's proposed changes to negative gearing and capital gains tax. Second and final day of hearings will take place in Sydney over the coming hours, with industry leaders and Treasury officials due to give evidence. The coalition has been considering a potential deal with the Greens to back a longer inquiry into the NDIS reforms in exchange for their help in extending an inquiry into the tax changes. Shadow Treasurer Tim Wilson says those conversations are ongoing.
4: We want to make sure that the small businesses of the nation and those who are backing the future growth of the country actually have their say.
0: A politics expert says the rise of minor parties may well disrupt the dominance of Labour and the coalition, but it also carries risks for cohesion in society. Comes as the latest polls show Pauline Hanson ahead as preferred Prime Minister and One Nation's primary vote beating both major parties. Former Labour adviser Sean Kelly says the question now is whether political disruption leads to democratic renewal or greater fragmentation.
5: Of course, the other thing One Nation's rise can do is legitimate a whole bunch of pretty horrible attitudes, a lot of racist attitudes, but it can also go in other directions. It can lead to a whole wave of creativity in the political landscape, a period of democratic proliferation over the next 10 or 20 years.
0: And Australian swimming star Kayleigh McKeon is not ruling out extending her career through to the 2032 Brisbane Olympics. Five-time Olympic gold medalist is yet to decide on her future beyond the 2028 Games, saying the chance to compete at a home Olympics is appealing. And you're up to date with the very latest from ABC News.
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7: Patchy morning fog in the far east of the state, mostly
6: cloudy day with areas of rain developing over the ranges and in the southwest. Scattered showers elsewhere, turning isolated in the far east. A mild to warm day with moderate northerly winds. In Mansfield, a few showers easing, 9 to 17, and Ararat rain, low of 10, a top of 16.
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13: Good morning. It is 6 minutes past three, 6 minutes past one in WA, 24 minutes to three in South Australia and in the Northern Territory. We're writing stories with Rachel Matthews. We're discovering that we can. We're going to start one. So if we're going to start one and we're going to have a few lines, then perhaps we can actually make it that little bit bigger. Dr. Rachel Matthews is an author and academic. Her most recently published novel is Never Look Desperate. And we're choosing today a party as the theme to be able to write a line or two about a story. You can tell us where it goes, and you can also tell us in which particular part of it party it was. Rachel, I do like to try and write something, so I did write something today.
14: Oh, good.
13: It always terrifies me a bit. Anyway, we arrived at 23 Jackson Avenue at 9 o'clock, as was written on the invitation. It said it was a soiree, not that I knew what that exactly was. I asked Joe if it was just a party. No idea, was the reply. Anyway, after knocking on the door multiple times, it became obvious there was nobody home.
14: Oh, I love that. So we've got intrigue, and also you go straight into the first person, so you sort of invite us into that intimacy. There's that, you know, the Joe, so there's that, you know, you've got the friend there. We've got all that anticipation, and we want to know what happens next. I think you should finish that story.
13: We'll see. But then, Rachel, one of the things, and I'm not sure about other people, but every time I've tried to write something, even from when I was a kid, I always find it difficult to stay in the first person or into, I'm not even sure how to describe what the other tenses are, but I always have found it difficult to stay where you should be in the lines. Do you know what I mean?
14: Mm. Yeah, a lot of people say that, and that's why it's really good, Trevor, to allow the first draft of anything to just have no rules at all and make all those mistakes and do whatever you like. I certainly do. And, you know, I kind of laugh when I look at, you know, how rough my first draft is. Because what happens is you get something down. It's like when you watch someone throwing clay onto a wheel and they kind of shape it, but it's all that messy kind of play. And I think when you stop worrying about getting that first draft really polished and well-directed, you can just enjoy that initial really raw, fun part of it. And so it doesn't matter, you know. And then once you have it down, you can start shaping it, and that's where you can look for things like that.
13: Let's go back to callers and we'll take a look at their

0: He'd be there, but how on earth was she going to find him at the masquerade party when she was confronted by a sea of masks?
1: Wow, eyes wide shut. Oh, that's great, isn't it? Because it's also what I love about that is it's really visual without giving us too much detail.
0: Yeah.
1: Love it.
0: I got out of the rideshare and adjusted my mask. I'd never been to a masquerade party before. The lighting and the music drew me across the lawn to what I wondered. A lot of masquerade party things. I wonder if that's because the masks are something that creates intrigue.
1: Yeah, definitely. And I love that image of being drawn across the lawn.
0: Yeah,
1: that's another really great technique. When you take the reader into the actual physical movement and into the physical space of that character, the reader really feels like they're actually physically present themselves too. It's great.
0: Now, Marilyn's been very patient. Thank you for your patience, Marilyn.
2: I'm still awake.
0: Good. Tell us about, is your starter about a party, is it inspired by an actual party?
2: No.
0: That's fine. What have you got for us?
2: Okay. I was late arriving because I'd got lost along the way. So by the time I walked in through the door, flustered, I didn't pick up on the tension in the room.
0: I'm with you. so with you.
1: Yes. Yeah, I love that. That you're giving us a bit of a tease factor there, Marilyn. It's which is a great way to open a story.
0: Marilyn, do you do much writing?
2: Oh, no, I don't.
0: Does it feel good when you actually, because we've spoken about this a lot with Rachel, that for many of us we don't think that we can write, but when you get the opportunity or you have something that gives you an inspiration, does it feel good when you do?
2: Well, it does sort of. Most of my writing is for reports, you know, things like that, which I have to work very hard not to make into stories. I have to keep them brisk.
0: That's the structure of report writing. So nice to actually move at it. That's a great start. Maybe there's a start, or either a start to a story, or a middle, or an end to a story. There, Marilyn.
2: Could be. You never know.
1: Yeah. I really like the invitation into a really intimate first-person voice. That's what sort of hooked me in straight away. And, Marilyn, all the skills that you've learned through your report writing can be really useful once you actually start editing a creative piece. So you can, you can shift between the left and the right side of the brain. There you go.
2: Okay. Yeah.
1: Just have fun.
2: Yeah. Okay. Sounds good.
0: Good luck, Marilyn. can that be helpful? Because I would presume that whether in report writing there are real structures involved, and you can't move out parameters of the things that you're writing the report on. Interesting. Marilyn said that they end up becoming a little bit creative within it. Is that structure a good thing as well?
1: Yeah, we definitely do need structure once we start to organise the story, because the reader needs to know where they are and they need to be able to understand the flow of the story, the tense and the movement and so forth. But having a draft down, having something to play with means that you've taken that pressure away, and then you can actually sit back and look at the story with more of an editor's eye. Mm. And, you know, Trevor, sometimes in the writing classrooms, it might be people come in who are accountants or journalists or people who've never really explored anything creative before. And what they forget is that all those other skills are useful in the writing process, because it's not all about the creativity. A lot of the hard work actually becomes through the, you know, happens through the editing process when we want to start polishing a piece. You know, say you want to submit something to your local library, you might notice a short story competition. And so it's about having the the fun

0: with the early draft, and then concentrating on, really fine tuning, and I call it the polishing part of the story.
1: Rachel, for people out there who probably aren't going to write a novel, okay, which is fine. But is it fun to actually just sit down and all of the people that have sent in these ideas of lines that could be used somewhere within a party, is it just enjoyable to sit down and give it a go? You don't have to think, well, I'm going to write a novel and I'm going to get it published and all of that sort of stuff. But it's just an enjoyable process just to write.
0: It's a really great feeling. I know you've said a few times, Trevor, yourself, that you just try to not worry about what you're doing, and you've been writing some really interesting stuff in our sessions. And in fact, I had a writing workshop up at my hometown of Shepparton only a few weeks ago, and there were some people in there. It was just in the local library, and it was fantastic. That said, I'm a bit scared. I've never done this before. But what we forget is that telling stories is probably the most natural thing that we do. It's how we understand who we are.
1: And that giving it a go, and perhaps not want or feeling the need that you have to write a novel or that you have to get it published. Do we get a little bit stuck in that? In that we, if we're going to write, then there's an end game. We have to do that. We have to have a book. We have to have a short story. We have a desire to do that instead of just writing instead for the enjoyment of doing it.
0: Oh, absolutely. I think for some people write it in a journal because

0: research actually, Trevor, too, about handwriting. I think we've talked about it before.
1: Yeah.
0: That apparently when you handwrite, we stimulate both sides of the brain in ways that we don't when we're typing on a computer. So there's something in that as well, in the actual physical movement of the writing. It's really interesting.
1: Dan says, this is his, he hated parties, always found an excuse to exit early. When he walked in, something caught his eye, and he thought to himself, I'm not leaving this one tonight.
0: Wow. You can't stop there. It's great, isn't it? Yeah. And I love the honesty and the sort of the vulnerability of that. That was great, Dan.
1: And again, it could be that the build up to that could have been
0: Yeah.
1: that he was invited to a party, and this is the person that invited him, and that blah blah blah blah blah, and this then could lead into that part as well. It doesn't
0: Yeah.
1: have to be the beginning or the end.
0: Oh, maybe it was a pavlova he spotted. I don't know.
1: And
0: It could
1: maybe
0: be
1: that's
0: anything, but it
1: the.
0: doesn't matter.
1: How frustrating would it be if that was the end of the story?
0: Oh, it'd be brilliant, wouldn't it?
1: A
0: In build
1: great
0: up, you'll
1: ending.
0: be looking at, oh, this beautiful sight before me. We thought it was excellent romance. It's a
1: Hello,
0: path.
1: Pete. Peter's with us. Hi, Peter.
2: Yes, good morning.
1: What have you got
0: Hello.
1: for us, Pete?
2: We planned our party. It soon turned into a wake. This year, we hope that is not the case.
1: Tell us again, because I was talking, and so just tell. So this is the lines. I just wanted to ask you first: is it inspired by something else?
2: Yes, you should figure it out.
1: Oh.
2: When we planned the last party in 2013, we were hoping for the best, but it turned into a wake.
1: What a great
2: This
1: line. Where was it from, Peter?
2: year, we'll probably still be partying when your show starts.
1: Peter, thank you. Can I ask you what the inspiration for the lines is, are?
2: Fremantle Dockers.
1: And it doesn't sound like it's got anything to do with football.
0: That's hilarious.
2: Exactly. We're trying to keep a lid on it, but and we hope for all the support from you, being a

0: Yeah, I was thinking about four weddings and a funeral.
1: Yeah.
0: Yeah, it was immediate. It was yeah, we were gripped immediately, I think. Yeah, it was great. I'd had no idea what it was.
1: I neither did I, Pete. And the thing is, Peter, that it could be anything, but just the idea of a party that turned into a wake, it can take it in so many directions.
0: Yeah.
1: Peter, thank
0: Yeah.
1: you. Because it take isn't it interesting how it takes you back to so many films or stories, that sort of a
0: Oh,
1: thing,
0: yeah.
1: where it's one thing. It could be a black comedy. It could be anything with
0: Yes.
1: that sort of line.
0: Don's party. Are we going to talk about Don's party?
1: Yeah. No, yes, not. Well, goodness. Do you know, I rewatched that film, Don's Party, and it is so
0: It's shocking.
1: inappropriate in so many ways.
0: Oh, it's terrible.
1: We had to talk
0: And
1: about
0: yet it
1: it.
0: was a big hit.
1: Oh, it's a huge hit. Was it a book originally?
0: Yeah, book's worse. Oh my goodness. It's Graham Kennedy, wasn't it? I made a list of actual fa some famous sort of books and films, like, because we go from, you've got the Great Gatsby, which of course, is that idea about extravagance masking loneliness. And then I thought about Monkey Grip and Helen Garner and all the share houses, and we've got Peter Sellers and the party, and then the famous office, the Office Christmas party episodes. And yeah, there's always something going on at a party.
1: Oh, there is in so many different ways. Some inappropriate, some appropriate. Some may have been more appropriate to write about 10 years ago than now. But when do you, because you need to consider that when you're writing, though, Rachel, because does that get in the way sometimes?
0: What
1: Oh, just the
0: you mean, like
1: appropriateness of
0: boundaries?
1: things.
0: Yeah, I think you have to know your audience if you are going to show anybody, I guess.
1: Yeah.
0: And it's an interesting thing. This comes up in writing classrooms as well, because people will say, I

0: Christmas Day, it was actually, even though the snow was melting as soon as it hit the ground, it was snowing quite heavy.
1: Mm.
2: And that begins your story, or is somewhere in the middle?
0: Well, it could be both.
2: And is that based on something that happened?
0: Yes, because when I was about 10 years old, we went to our grandmother's for the usual Christmas dinner, and instead of being a nice sunny day, it was snowing.
2: Nice.
1: Mm.
2: And what did you do?
0: We played games, board games and things like that instead of being outside, yes, things like that, yes.
2: And is it a fond memory?
0: It is. Because it's unusual that Christmas Day could be snowing.
2: Of us, I've never seen snow at Christmas.
1: No, where was this happening?
0: At Ulverston on the northwest coast of Tassie.
1: Oh, wow. Okay. What a great setting and environment for a story as well.
2: And was this from looking out the window? Did you go out at all while you were there?
0: No, we wasn't allowed outside. We just had to look at the snow out the window, yes.
2: And how is that for an image? Look, Brenda, thank you. How is that for an image as well, Rachel, that we couldn't go outside but we looked outside, and then there are a whole lot of things that possibly could have been happening outside as well.
1: Yeah, that's right. I mean, we all sort of dream about a white Christmas, don't we? Like, we're sweating in the kitchen listening to these Christmas carols in 40-degree heat. But the image of the snow through the glass would be a wonderful way to begin. Yeah.
2: Great. Thank you, Brenda. There we were in Jane's lounge room for my farewell party, sadness saying goodbye, but excitement and the moving to Tasmania and my new artist life beginning. Champagne chilled, flowed, nibbles and chatter, smell of frangipani wafted, mingles with the night's curry Lizzie was creating. Good friends, great memories, stored forever, says Chrissy. There's some lovely images within that as well, isn't there?
1: Oh, yeah, I love that, Chrissy, because also it's all the sensory experience of the smells. The smell really triggers memory, doesn't it? And it's like a little rich treasure chest. Mm.
2: She looked so uncomfortable, so out of place, while the chatter and the music rose around her. She seemed to shrink into herself. If I'd known what was coming next, I would never have approached her, but I didn't know, couldn't have known, and now look at where I am, says Jen.
1: Wow. So again, that invitation into how someone's really feeling in an environment that sometimes can be a bit uncomfortable when you don't know people and you're having to make conversation.
2: Doesn't it, though, within lines like that, because it's interesting, how can I put this, that there is a perspective from people that you may not understand or that you perhaps feel yourself, but when you're looking at it in different ways, you bring a different aspect to the story, and that if you're an introvert, you might give that story in a totally different way to, and if you're an extrovert. So you get different perspectives from what your own perspective is.
1: That's right, and that's another really interesting aspect of writing in an environment where you bring people together with all kinds of different personalities. Everything is operating on a level of perception. And what's really fascinating in a story is, like you're saying, Trevor, is when you go deeper than that and you actually go into how people are really feeling. And a lot of the time, you know, people have these personas, don't they? You know, and I was thinking about all the different personalities that you have at a party. You know, you might have the extrovert or the person that always knocks something over, or the person that stays in the kitchen, you know, talking to everyone, or the person that no one actually knows. Like, does anyone know who that person is that keeps appearing? Yeah, and it's like a little Shakespearean play, isn't it? You've got a bit of everything.
2: Does it also, though, give you the opportunity to, if you are naturally introverted or extroverted, does it give you the opportunity to have a go at being another type of person when you write?
1: Yes, I think that is one of the

0: like this. Ruby from Melbourne has given us the context and the lines that would go into the story. My story, this is based on the most unexpected New Year's Eve party and possibly the biggest, best party I've ever been to. And so the lines are, we had nowhere to go for New Year's Eve. I don't know why, because my friend is usually the queen of parties. I've never met anyone better at organising them. So we set about contacting a stranger we'd met by chance years ago, who we knew would definitely have something on. It turned out we were in luck. A stranger. You've got to love a stranger in a story, don't you?
1: Stranger. Just the word stranger. It's so evocative, isn't it?
0: Yeah.
1: And it sounds like, I don't know. I mean, I just like to know what happened. It sounds like one of those parties that people remember for the rest of their lives.
0: Is it? Do we need to be careful? But when you do a line like that, because that can go anywhere that Ruby has said, that stranger could be dangerous. It could be someone who then becomes part of a relationship. It could go anywhere. So is it good to try and veer away from what actually happened at the party and take it somewhere? Or you can do either, I guess.
1: Yeah, I guess, yeah, I think, again, when you first write anything, I think just give yourself permission to not have to make those final choices yet. And I think it's better to make those choices once you get to know the story and, you know, get your teeth into it a little bit so that you're making more informed choices. It's really interesting, Trevor, because, and I've had this experience myself when I've tried to control the beginning too much. And then I think how absurd that is, because it's like, you know, when you meet somebody and you know how long it takes a long time to actually really get to know somebody. But, you know, we make assumptions very quickly, don't we? I think that's like rushing through the writing process, you know, and I think it's it is a game of patience, but it's also an exploration, and that's the fun part.
0: Hello, Andy.
2: Hello.
0: What have you got for us, Andy?
2: I've written a beginning of a story, and creative-wise, the preferential purpose of a turning 50 at a 50th celebration party went by the wayside when her ex-husband arrived. It wasn't chic by a long way.
0: Can you say it again, because I'll stop myself from laughing. So can you just do it again for me?
2: Certainly. The preferential

0: That is so good. And I love Sheik, but that, I mean, that could go anywhere. Did that actually happen or did you make it up?
1: Beginning.
0: Did you make that up or was it? Did it have a thread of truth?
1: I write some, you know, I've written poetry just from creatively, get a word and think, oh, I can write a poem.
0: Look, Andy, yeah. Thank you. Because that gives a point in time, Rachel. It also gives a history of something that's happened and also the possibility of conflict.
2: That's right, Andy. That was brilliant because you had all the had the whole formula of hooking the reader in straight away. We want to know. There's also a bit of a cheeky, humorous tone there, isn't there, Trevor?
0: Yeah.
2: But it's very appealing. Yeah, I love that.
0: I'll just whiz through a couple of texts here. I'm thinking fancy dress party. My opening might be something like adjusting my Captain Hook eye patch. I noticed Pippi Longstocking crouched in the corner crying, says Bob Smith.
2: Oh.
0: That's so good.
2: Something about costumes.
0: It's just that lovely idea of Captain Hook and Pippi Longstocking being in the same room.
2: Yeah, but with the patch not quite right, or you know, costumes always never fit properly. There's something really clumsy about them that I love.
0: This one, Icy Red was on the jukebox. Tracy told me Brian was having an open house after the pub closed. Thursday nights were fun. Rocky Valley Rambler. Jukeboxes are really good, and also that brings up an open house after the pub, which means anybody can be there.
2: Everybody, yeah. I've got a jukebox, and it's a real, it's a great thing to have at a party. It starts some conversations, and you know, people feel sentimental about them. And and I love that. The reference to that was a Split Enz song, wasn't it?
0: I See Red.
2: I was remembering also, Trevor, one of my favorite party stories was a friend of mine who'd had a bit of a kiss with a guy in

0: punch. Dad's burnt the chook. Nanny's having a secret smoke in the veggie garden. And the little brother had just smashed a window with his new cricket ball. Doesn't that just bring up so many things that people remember about Christmas 1978?
1: Oh, yeah, that's a whole novel or a series there. Yeah, I love it. I love Nana sneaking the smoke.
0: There's usually a couple of people out the front that have done that.
1: Oh, yeah, they're hiding around the side of the house, spraying it.
0: Look, it's been wonderful, again, Rachel, taking a look at this. And thank you to everybody who joins in and participates in this, because it's the participation that makes it so good, and spending the time in actually doing that writing for us. So we look forward to our next conversation, Rachel, and the writing that we can do.
1: Yes, and thank you, Trevor, and thank you to everybody. It's such a privilege to hear your stories and your creative moments, and let's keep doing it.
0: Do you know the great thing is, Rachel, is that it's actually giving permission to actually, well, it's not permission, I mean, that's a bit of a wanky term, but just the idea that we can all have a go, and it doesn't matter if it's brilliant, if it's not. The thing is that when you do it, and we're discovering that on the program today, perhaps we recognize that we're a little bit better than we probably think that we are.
1: Yes, and it's actually giving ourselves permission to actually express something and to remember something and to celebrate things in our lives, in our past, in our future. And we all need to do that, and it's such a fun thing to do.
0: And we all give it a go. Thanks, Rachel. We'll talk soon.
1: Thank you, everybody.
0: Dr. Rachel Matthews, author and academic, her most recently published novel is Never Look Desperate. And seriously, thank you to all of you, because quite often when we do things like this, it's not me talking to Rachel, it's you actually spending the time and joining us in the conversation. So thank you to everybody who has done this. And thank you to the people as well who we haven't spoken about or haven't had time to go to your texts, of which there are many. So thank you. This is Overnights on ABC Radio. We're going gardening. Angie Thomas joins us next to take a look at what's happening in the garden. If you'd like to ask her a question, if you've got something you'd like to talk about in the garden, 1-300-800-222, text 0437 774-774. Tracy had a win. So I'm looking over at Maddie. Hi, Maddie, who's the producer on this program and keeps everything in line and in order. Have we got Tracy's song there? We have. See, Maddie finds things. She gets them up. I can depend and look up and know that it's going to be there. So this is the song, Tracy, you chose, Dragging the Line, Tommy James and the Shondells.

0: That was a song Tracy chose. I've never heard that song. It's a good song. Dragging the Line, Tommy Jones and the Shondells, because Trace worked out the theme very, very quickly this morning that it was craps. We're going to talk to Angie Thomas about the garden. Have you got a question for Angie Thomas about your garden? Or you might like to ask a question about somebody else's garden. You might be looking over the fence and you can see something growing magnificently in the next door neighbour's garden, but in your garden, not so good. Or maybe the other way around. You might like to help your neighbour when you can see that they're struggling with something, and you can ring up and ask Ange. 1300 800 222 text 0437 774 774.
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0: Angie Thomas is from Yates. She's a horticulturist, and we're taking a look at the things that go on in your garden. So if you've got a question, 1300 800 222 or text us on 0437 774 774. Hello, Ange.
2: Good morning, Trev.
0: You ever look over, like, at your neighbour's garden and think, geez, I should give them a hand?
2: Oh, and ditto as well. One of my neighbours, they're both lovely, but one of them in particular is a crazy plant and gardening lady like me, and it's wonderful because we have often different times when different vegetables are giving us a bit of a glut of a harvest, and she'll yell out and say, "Ange, do you want any zucchinis?" "Oh, that'd be great. Oh, do you want any cucumbers?" And it's just wonderful to have someone that is so passionate about gardening. But sometimes things will flower and thrive in her garden, and I can't get the damn things to grow, and vice versa. So it's a really lovely thing to have interested gardening neighbours. It's really, really wonderful. And also to share a bit of the veggie harvest too.
0: See, they're good also because I borrow stuff from our neighbours because I probably haven't got a shovel. Or my axe is really blunt and things like that.
2: Are you allowed to have an axe? I'm just worried about your pruning habits, Trev.
0: Oh, thanks.
2: not just you, it's a lot of men.
0: I got all sorts of like pruning things. I got secateurs. Oh, I've got one of those machines that goes grrr and that trims things.
2: See, there's way too much excitement in your voice when you talk about that.
0: Oh, well, that's very, the best thing about gardening. Stuff it and cut things with. If you want to join us, you might like to talk about the relationship that you have with your neighbour as far as gardening is concerned. You may have a question you'd like to ask about how to keep things growing better in your garden. It may be, Ange, as we are starting to see a lot more leaves on the ground, how we actually deal with them and perhaps compost them.
2: Yes, don't let that organic gold go to waste. So in many areas, the trees have already lost their leaves. In the cooler areas, in my garden, they're still falling. And so I love collecting those leaves, and you can put them in the compost. You can use them as mulch. They're Mother Nature's easy rake up mulch. They're brilliant. So I remember as a child when we would visit places like Canberra and with lots of autumn trees, and people would be burning them in piles in their front yard, and it's such a waste of organic material. I know that it brings out the leaf blowers often, and people don't know what to do with them, but please compost them. They're absolutely brilliant.
0: Do they take a long time to break down leaves?
2: No, if they're mixed with the right amount of other things. So fallen leaves we classify as brown.

0: materials, so the same with twigs, and you need about say 70% of brown material with lots of green material, so that's lawn clippings, it's kitchen scraps, so you do need a mix of brown and green material. And also it helps if you're composting them, throw a couple of handfuls of soil in there or pelletized chicken manure, so that's got all the good composting microorganisms in there, but it's the blend of all the ingredients. If you have too much green material, it can become a wet, sloppy mess. But on the flip side, if you've got too much dry and brown material, it will it'd be very slow to compost down. So it's that blend of material layers of, think of the old layer upon layer upon layer ad for some sort of pastry that used to be around, and that's the similar sort of lasagna method that you can use with composting. And it's a little bit moist, but still air flowing through it. You can turn it. That's a really good workout with one of your garden tools, Trev. So you get your pitchfork in there and just turn it around. So it's a bit of an aerobic workout. So it's good for you. But please compost as much as you can from your garden. It's really good for your garden and also for the planet as well. So it doesn't end up in landfill or as smoke up in the atmosphere.
1: But you know, you just mentioned you can use it for mulch. So does that mean that you just gather up all the leaves and the ones you used to burn or just throw into the green bin? You can just spread over your garden.
0: You can. So one, you can, if their autumn tree is over a garden, you can just leave them where they are. So they will compost down, but rake them off the lawn if they're on the lawn, because you don't want your autumn leaves on the lawn, because if they occur in a thick enough mat, it can start to really damage the lawn underneath. So just rake them up and plonk them on the garden bed. So anywhere you've got bare soil or other mulch, they can just go on there, and they will gradually start to break down. So really valuable source of organic matter or mulch.
1: Well, I would never have thought that, because for such a long time, then many of us have been chucking out the mulch.
0: Yeah, mulch is wonderful because it does so many things. So one, it's a rich source of organic matter that gradually is broken down by earthworms and microorganisms. So it's really good for the soil. But mulch helps to protect the soil surface from baking sun, really heavy rain. Also, mulch in general makes the garden look more cohesive and lovely. So we never want to leave bare soil. It's a magnet for weeds. So mulch does so many good things. And also mulch that you create from your fall and autumn leaves is free, and that's a really lovely resource. So yeah, please use them. Or if you do need to give them away, make sure they are going in your green bin or in your compost heap, or give them to your neighbour. So after you've had a chat about cucumbers and zucchinis, ask them if they want any autumn leaves, because they might love them. So, leave them in your place if you can.
1: Because that just points to, do we too quickly stop and think, okay, we need to get some mulch to put on the garden, I'll go down to the hardware and buy some mulch, instead of actually thinking about the things that we can use that we've already got instead of doing that?
0: Very much so. So, I mean, some people don't have access to a little mulching machine or a shredder, but if you do, that's a great way to turn your prunings and your leaf clippings into mulch. So it's a really great resource. Some councils they might have a mulching day, and this is not everywhere, but I know where my mum and dad live, they have the council set up a big mulching machine in a park or something like that, and you can take your prunings and they will put it through one of their big industrial type shredders. You take your trailer or a few garbage bags and you can take that home. So there are lots of ways that you can recycle your prunings if you are really interested in a good workout, again with your tools. You can cut things up with a secateur. Now, that's a bit of hard work, but you can chop things up into little bits. So there are ways that you can reuse as much of the organic matter that you've got in your garden as possible. So, yeah, explore all the ways that you can

0: you can do that because really is valuable. Your microorganisms will love you, and your worms will love you, and your garden will love you. The soil will be so much healthier. Things thrive in the soil, like earthworms and microorganisms, where it's moist and dark. And they are the unsung heroes, the hard workers in the soil, because if you can get your soil really healthy and full of organic matter, your plants will start to thrive. It really is the engine room of the garden, the soil. So you look after that, and you're halfway there to a great garden.
1: Lots of texts coming in, which is lovely. If you'd like to give us a ring, do so. 1-300-800-222. A couple of texts. I love this one. Text from Bruce. He says, I rake the leaves into a pile, then set upon it with my mower before chucking it into the compost. What a great idea. So put it through your rowing mower, like your mower, and then it goes into the catcher, and then you've already mulched it up a little bit, Angie.
0: Fantastic idea. I love that. You can do that with really tiny prunings as well. It's the mower is not going to go through a fist-sized log, but with the fall and autumn leaves, that's a great idea, Bruce. I'm really glad you brought that up. And then it gets into the catcher. So not only have you chopped it up, it's in a handy container as well, so
1: Yeah.
0: you can move it around the garden. So yeah, really great idea.
1: Nice work, Bruce, gotta say. Max says, who doesn't love pruning? The sight of a clean stump in the garden.
0: Oh,
1: Says Max the axe.
0: a little bit worried about that, and you are never to talk to him ever again. But
1: Nice
0: I know
1: work, Max.
0: some things need to come out. I get that. But the look of delight on people's faces is the warning signal that maybe their tools should be hidden.
1: That's why we haven't got cameras
0: Yeah.
1: in here. And that's exactly why. Hi, Angie. I'd like to know if the type of compost bins with air vents in them will encourage cockroaches. The thought of cockroaches frolicking in my compost sends shivers down my spine.
0: If you've got a little opening in your compost bin, so that's really good. So one of the things that you need to have in your compost bin is air, because you don't want the organic material to break down anaerobically without air. It needs air, and the compost microorganisms need air as well. If the thought of cockroaches and little beasties doesn't let you sleep well at night, maybe consider a different sort of compost bin, like a tumbler that sits up above the ground, that it's not so easy for the critters to get in. It will still have air vents, but much less likely for larger beasties to get in. So a compost tumbler. But otherwise, cockroaches in your garden bin might be something. It's very hard to keep them out, because they will find a way, just like they do find a way into our kitchens and houses. They will find a way, but it's really unlikely if you have got the right blend of ingredients and you're not trying to compost meat scraps and things that might attract cockroaches. It's very unlikely that you'll be overrun with cockroaches. So turn the compost heap regularly, get your pitchforks out and turn it in the aerated bin, and that will help to keep the unwanted critters out. But yeah, unfortunately, it's unless it's completely sealed, it's never going to be a cockroach-proof environment.
1: So they're not attracted to vegetable matter. They're only really attracted to meaty matter.
0: No, they are going to be attracted to other things as well. So think of what you might find in your kitchen. So any sort of organic scraps. But if you've got a really good blend of all different sorts of material and not putting great big lots of sort of the nastier type ingredients in there that you would like meat, but food scraps are really good. So vegetable peelings, the end of your celery, your Vegemite and cheese sandwich crust, and that sort of thing. The cockroaches are going to be attracted to that, but it is a blend with other things. It's much less likely that you'll get an infestation.
1: You should be eating your crust, Ange.
0: I know. Ideally, like crusts. But when my kids were little, a lot of crusts used to be created because they wouldn't eat them. They're big and hairy now, like grown people, and so they're quite happy to eat their crusts. But when they were little, we had a lot of crusts.
1: Actually, Harry's point, and I was going to ask this question as well, what's wrong with cockroaches in your compost? Wouldn't they assist with the decomposing?
0: So anything that eats the organic matter can assist. So cockroaches in your compost bin, little slaters also will sometimes get in compost, worms and other beasties. So yes, they can. But I think for some people, it's the thought of a great big compost bin overrun with cockroaches, particularly if it's near your house, that might be a bridge too far for a lot of people. So there are things that you can do to limit the cockroaches, like turning it or having a sealed system. It might be better for those people that aren't a fan of the cockroaches.
1: Andrew would like to ask, I went to remulch on the weekend, and underneath my current mulch was a lot of white matter. Is this okay, or do I need to remove it?
0: It's fine. It's very likely to be some sort of fungal growth or mycelium, and that's a good thing. So it might look a little bit scary, but it's actually microorganisms like fungi at work breaking down the organic matter. So that's actually a really good sign.

0: I opened up a bag of, if I had some compost that I was putting in something or potting mix and it's been left for a little while, I've seen that turn up there. Is that the same thing?
1: It is. It is. It's microorganisms. So bags of potting mix and compost, they're rich sources of organic matter, and it's not sterile. So soil is not sterile that you find out in your garden, and bags of compost and potting mix are the same. So microorganisms will always be in there. And that's one of the reasons why it's recommended that when you are handling composts and potting mixes that you wear a mask, because some people are immune compromised or have a weaker immune system, and so you don't want to breathe in any of that fungi, even though they're out in the environment and out in the garden. There's nothing special that lives in compost and soil and potting mix. It's out in the environment, but you don't want to be breathing it in, particularly if the potting mix or the compost is dusty. But that's what it is. If you open up a bag and see white growth, it's actually just fungi breaking down the organic matter. So again, it's nothing to worry about. Just might mean that that bag has got a little bit more moisture in it than others, but there's really nothing to worry about, and it's safe for you to use. Just wear a mask.
0: Okay. Faye has said, is it okay to trim grevilleas now?
1: The best time to prune and trim back grevilleas is after they've finished their main flowering flush. So different grevilleas can flower at different times of the year. So if Faye's particular grevillea has finished its main flowering flush, you can give it a trim back. So no more than about 20%. So a lot of natives like grevilleas don't respond particularly well to hard pruning. So it's better just to trim off the outer bits and spent flowers. So if it's finished its flowering, just chop a mild prune, just a light prune, and that's going to encourage a flush of growth as the weather starts to warm up in late winter and early spring.
0: Just very quickly before we go to the news, which is a couple of minutes away, Jennifer has said, how do I get rid of sticky weed? It's sticking to everything, including the dog.
1: Oh, so it sounds like I'm not sure exactly what that weed is, because things get known by common names, yeah, and or things in your own backyard. So if it's in the lawn, I would give the lawn a mow. It sounds like it's gone to seed or flower, and so that's the bits that are sticking to your pants and your dog. It's stopping it from going to flower next season. So you can apply a selective herbicide to your lawn, or if it's in the garden, looking out for it in the garden, and make sure you're controlling it, pulling it out before it has a chance to flower and go to seed, because that's the problem child of that particular weed. So it's getting onto it early. I'm sorry, that doesn't give a solution right now, other than mowing your lawn if it's in your lawn.
0: Mow your lawns. Nice work, Graham. He says, my favourite pruning tool is my chainsaw. Very good, Graham.
1: Oh, gosh. I'm going to need to lie down after this, Terry.
0: Just wonderful. Angie, it's great talking to you. Thank you for joining us.
1: You too. Thanks, Trev.
0: Angie Thomas from Yates. The news is coming up shortly after the news. We open up the lines. So if there's something that you would like to talk about, something that you've heard in the news, that you've seen on the news, perhaps you've read it in a newspaper, if you've still got a newspaper, or had a look at ABC News online, if there's a story in there that you'd like to talk about, 1-300-800-222. Text if you prefer on 0437 774 774. Now, though, we're off to the news.
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6: News, I'm Clive Hunton. The senior Israeli minister has given a terse response to the freshly minted deal between Iran and the United States to end the fighting, including in Lebanon, where Israeli forces are still operating. BBC's John Donison reports from Jerusalem.
7: The front page headline in Israel's biggest selling newspaper this morning was confrontation, not between the US and Iran, but between President Donald Trump and Prime Minister Benjamin Netanyahu. America and

0: its strongest regional ally are not on the same page when it comes to this deal. Israel was told, not consulted. The Israeli Defense Minister Israel Katz said today that his forces would remain in Lebanon, Syria and Gaza indefinitely and warned of retaliation should Iran attack in response to its campaign against Hezbollah.
1: President Trump says the text of the deal with Iran will be released sometime after a formal signing on Friday. Mr. Trump said he didn't know if he will attend a signing ceremony himself in Geneva, but that Vice President J.D. Vance will be there. Mr. Vance earlier said the agreement had already been signed electronically. Mr. Trump says the Strait of Hormuz will fully open on Friday.
2: The deal's all signed, and the strait is already partially opened. As you know, they're doing a little hunting for a couple of mines that they've already found. But it's essentially ships are starting to go out. Now, on Friday, it'll be completely opened.
1: Meanwhile, French President Emmanuel Macron says he won't back down despite threats by President Trump to impose new tariffs. Mr. Trump has threatened 100% tariffs on French wines unless Paris removes its digital tax on US tech companies. The US president has arrived in France for the G7 summit in Evian, where Mr. Macron said he's prepared for the talks with Mr. Trump as they had similar ones a few years ago.
3: We are familiar with this threat, by the way. In Biarritz during the G7 in 2019, we had pretty much the same thing. So we will settle all this respectfully through discussion, but it won't happen in this way.
1: British Prime Minister Keir Starmer has announced an Australian-style social media ban for under-16s. Government consultation found 85% of British parents believe the risk of social media outweighs the benefits. Keir Starmer says a full ban is the right choice.
4: Social media is making children unhappy. It's making it easier for bullies to harass and abuse them. And it could even be harming their mental health, exposing them to content that is dangerous, because that's what grabs the attention. It's designed to be addictive.
1: Here at home, new data shows one person is dying from overdose in Australia every 3.5 hours. National Health Equity reporter Caitlin Gribben has more.
5: Non-profit drug policy research group, the Pennington Institute, is releasing an early preview of its annual overdose report. Pennington analysed Bureau of Statistics data from 2024, revealing a record high for drug overdoses in Australia, with nearly 2,600 people dying in the year. That's one death every 3.5 hours. Researchers say governments should spend more money on harm minimisation, including drug education and testing, and less on law enforcement.
1: Starbucks in South Korea will shut all of its stores for half a day next week for staff to attend a history lesson following a public backlash over a promotional campaign. The marketing push evoked a brutal military crackdown on pro-democracy protesters in 1980. Starbucks launched a Tank Day reusable cup on the anniversary of the uprising. Here, the Reserve Bank is widely expected to leave interest rates on hold later today. Sam Wilkinson reports.
6: Top economists from the Commonwealth Bank, ANZ, NAB and Westpac all predict interest rates will remain at 4.35%. The Reserve Bank has increased the official cash rate after each of its last three meetings. Independent economist Saul Eslake says a slower labour market and better than expected inflation figures should be enough to convince the RBA to hold steady.
7: They can afford to sit and wait, and we've had a bit of data since the last increase.
6: The ASX's rate indicator is very confident in the status quo, considering it 100% likely interest rates will stay the same.
1: And the federal opposition is continuing to push for a longer inquiry examining Labor's proposed changes to negative gearing and capital gains tax. The second and final day of hearings will take place in Sydney over the coming hours, with industry leaders and Treasury officials due to give their own evidence. You're up to date with the latest from ABC News.
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9: Patchy morning fog in the far east of the state. Mostly cloudy day with areas of rain developing over the ranges and in the southwest. Scattered showers elsewhere, turning isolated in the far east. A mild to warm day with moderate northerly winds. In Mansfield, a few showers easing, 9 to 17. And Ararat rain, low of 10, a top of 16.
10: Who will win the AI race? Has gambling become our national sport?
11: Questions. They've never been more important. So the one thing we'll never question is our duty to keep asking. ABC News. Keep asking.
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13: Good morning. 6 minutes past four, 6 minutes past two in WA, 24 minutes to four in South Australia and in the Northern Territory. Your opportunity to talk about some things that you are finding interesting at the moment or you would like to comment on. So if you want to have a crack at that, 1-300-800-222. A couple of ideas. You don't have to talk about these things, but if you have an opinion, give us a ring. One of the things that I found interesting, secondary schools in Victoria will be required to have device-free time from term one next year. Teachers are being encouraged to use whiteboards or paper and host group debates in performances instead of using screens. The change is aimed at ensuring students use devices more intentionally at schools. And also Victoria's Premier Jacinta Allen says it's being implemented after discussions with school staff. This is a little bit of what she had to say.
14: This comes from listening to teachers, listening to staff about how we can make practical changes to support the work that they do, which will also make us now the only state to put time limits on devices so that there is less time on those devices and more time focused on learning and teaching.
13: Do you think that's a good idea? Do you think it's a good idea that kids actually move away from the screens in schools at the moment, using their computer screens, which they use for working? So is it good that they put them down and teachers go back to the whiteboard, I don't know if they've still got blackboards in a classroom, to the blackboards, or perhaps doing other things in groups? Do you think that that's a good idea? 1-300-800-222. Couple of stories also within ABC News at the moment, taking a look at drug use. One being that Australia has recorded its deadliest year on record for drug overdoses, according to new analysis, with an average of 7 deaths per day. In a preview of the Pennington Institute's annual overdose report, there were nearly 2,500 overdose fatalities in 2004. And another story, sort of relating in the same way, ACT opposition leader Mark Parton has committed to recriminalising the use and possession of amphetamines if his party is elected, saying its use is extraordinary. The Canberra Alliance for Harm Minimisation and Advocacy says there's little evidence that a drug is more harmful in the ACT since being decriminalised. So what are your thoughts? It's been an issue for a very long time, the issues around drugs, whether or not you just ban them, whether or not you legislate to ban them, that people get a criminal record for the use of, being in possession of drugs. Or does it need to be looked at in a different way? It's not as if it's a new issue. So does it need to be re-looked at? What do you think needs to happen as far as drug use and drug possession is concerned to actually not only stop people from using it, but if they do, to minimalise the effects and the harmful effects of drugs? So what are your thoughts? 1-300-800-222. Text us on 0437-774-774. And just finally, the UK Prime Minister has said he will ban social media for under 16s. This goes along with Australia, as well as Indonesia, who have the bans in place, and India and in Brazil. It's going to be implemented in Malaysia and in Greece. There are 6 European countries, along with Canada and now the United Kingdom, that are looking at ways of being able to introduce bans. So is it good that we have bans on social media for young people? A lot of people say, well, it's a waste of time because they do it anyway. I would ask you the question within that, though. We have legislation put in place that if you're under 18, you're not supposed to be in a licensed venue and you're not supposed to drink alcohol or be able to buy it. Does that mean because there are plenty of young people who do partake in alcohol under 18, should you get rid of that? So what are your thoughts? 1-300-800-222. Text this 0437-774-774. Mark joins us this morning. Hello, Mark.
15: Oh, g'day. I just wanted to say about the drug problem is people are actually going to a doctor. I'm in a situation where I've got chronic pain from years and years of, you know, like a motorbike accident. Now, I went to a pain specialist and I asked for one bit of relief from the pain for once a month, you know, not so I'd become addicted, but he said, no, I won't do that. He said, I won't ruin my, he said, I'm not going to risk my job over it. That's, you know, that's how silly it's got. We've got to the stage where if I needed pain relief, I have to go to the illicit market. And fentanyl's out there to buy, and I know it is, and I just won't do it because I know how dangerous it is, you know?
13: Mark, what was the reason that they said that you couldn't get pain relief?
15: Well, because it's because the government or whoever it is, the pain specialists have all said, you know, your recovery rate's much better if you don't take any kind of pain relief, you know, like opiates, I'm talking
13: yeah,
15: about.
13: Yeah.
15: This is what they're since the OxyContin thing, they've got completely draconian about it. I had three teeth taken out at the dentist, and once upon a time, they'd give you a prescription for Penadine Forte if you had, you know, so you could have a few Penadine after, you know, like some codeine after you had an extraction for the pain, but they won't even do that anymore.
13: I understand where you're coming from, because for many of us, we've needed to have pain relief for various reasons. Do you understand where they're coming from, though, as far as concerns about addiction around those drugs?
15: Absolutely. Of course I do. I've got a university degree in applied science. Now, I know I'm not a child. But I'm being treated like one by the medical services that have been overseen by bureaucracy, you know, and it all comes down to what's happening in America, because their children are ODing it was OxyContin. Now they're ODing on fentanyl.
13: Hey, what do you think about the, as far as illegal drugs are concerned, and the availability and the way it's treated?
15: You'll never be able to stop that drugs, you know, because it's always been there. The people make a lot of money out of drugs. And, you know, if we're going to be silly about it, we'll always have that market there. It's like the tobacco. You've got the people out there saying, oh, you're not allowed to have tobacco. You can't smoke, you know, blah, blah, blah. Now, even the, you know, I used to smoke, but I've given them up because they took some of the flavour compounds out of it, and it tastes terrible now. I just gave them up. I thought it's just becoming so draconian about how they treat you like you're wrapped in cotton wool.
13: Mark, thank you for your thoughts. If you'd like to join us, 1-300-800-222. You may agree with Mark, you may not. If you've got any comments that you'd like to make. John says, hi, Trevor, I can't see any reason why phones are allowed in schools. Regards, says John in Croydon South. I wonder whether or not sometimes parents can be an issue in these things, because they like their kids to have their phones with them in case they need to be contacted. So I wonder how much of that has to do with parents as well as the young people concerned. Trev, schools should go the whole hog and bring back daily sleep time for preps to 12s. Some of the seniors' students need sleepy time, says John. I'll ask everybody, 1-300-800-222, would you like to live in a country that has siesta? What a lovely idea. What a lovely idea. Your caller represents many of us. Our doctors, some are corrupt, it says here. I don't know if doctors are corrupt in some ways. I'd need to know why or how in some ways. Hello, Lachlan.
16: G'day, how are you going?
13: Good. What did you think?
16: I've got a few thoughts.
13: Yeah.
16: I think that a siesta would be lovely. As a person who gets up at this early time in the morning,
13: yeah.
16: Sleeping in the middle of the day seems pretty good to me.
13: That's a great idea.
16: But I did originally call up to talk about the prohibition of drugs. I think that, you know, our society has problems. Like, we all have imperfections and, you know, habits and different things that form, and those can kind of be exploited or

0: taken advantage of by different substances and activities. Not only illegal drugs, but, you know, the use of alcohol, gambling, other things that can cause damage to us and to our families and to society as a whole if they get out of control and if they're taken a little bit too far. Now, who gets to decide? I don't really know. And how do we control it? Again, I don't really know. But I do think that the prohibition of alcohol has a history of not really being very effective. We can see currently that the legalization or the attempt to illegalize tobacco products aren't really being successful. And I would be questioning whether the banning of or controlling of mobile phone usage in schools is going to be effective as well. We've got a tendency to be able to find a way around the rules, and that poses serious danger to us, because as we find our way around the rules, there's products and there's people that are taking advantage of other people in our society and selling them a product that's been cut with something more dangerous.
1: Yeah.
0: Or selling them an alcohol product that's been made in a way that is unsafe.
1: Okay, but look, and do we forget that once upon a time, before alcohol was legal, and that they worked out ways to be able to put the right amount of alcohol so it's not dangerous in there, that people died from alcohol consumption because it wasn't regulated. So is the idea that possibly you need to regulate what are considered to be illegal substances now to make them safe as being a way to deal with it?
0: I think so. I think that being able to control and being able to represent what is in a product is very important. So if there are recreational drug users or even non-recreational drug users that are using these products for pain relief, like a previous caller, knowing what the dosage is important. Because if you get that wrong, it can be fatal.
1: I mean, I know that there are different reasons and there are all sorts of complications associated around them, but you would think that people who overdose and sadly die aren't doing that because they want that to happen. It's because there are changes in what they're taking, that it may be stronger, and perhaps they weren't aware of that. So there are issues surrounding those sorts of things as well.
0: Absolutely. And I think that even with prescription medications, you get a recommendation from a professional. You get a recommendation from a doctor, someone who has an understanding of what your tolerance is, an understanding of what complications your medical conditions are posing to your body that's changing the way that it's processing the medications that you're taking. And without that information, a drug user that overdoses, I think, as you say, I don't think it's intentional. I think it's a very sad state when someone who's looking for pain relief or who has found themselves in an addictive situation unfortunately loses their life because of the illegal substance that they're taking has been unregulated and they don't know exactly what they're taking.
1: Great talking to you, Lachlan. Thank you.
0: Yeah, you too. Have a good day.
1: So what are your thoughts? You're more than welcome to join us at any time on this program on 1-300-800-222. Harry says it's been shown repeatedly that criminalisation doesn't work, has never worked. Harm minimisation, including decriminalisation, is a much more humane, sensible approach. Unfortunately, American drug companies spent a decade plus getting the public hooked on opioids. Doctors would be pretty vigilant now. I also got oxys after wisdom teeth as well a year ago. Hi, Trevor, with regards to kids spending too much time on their screens, is there any chance the so-called adults in the room start leading by example? Very good point, Peter. And Tech saying, I'm a maths teacher in New South Wales. When I teach, I don't let them use their laptops. It's cringeworthy when I walk past the classroom and see teachers speaking while students are on their computers. And when it comes to classwork, the kids all have textbooks on their laptops, so I just sit in the back row so I can monitor what's on their screens. That is such a good point, Led. Such a good point, is that teachers spend their whole time having to go up the back of the class to make sure that they're not playing games or they're not on

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This is Overnights on ABC Radio. You can join us on 1300 800 222. We've got to take a look at the work of Carly Simon next. And so if you love Carly Simon's work, 1300 800 222. If you'd like to ask some questions about Carly Simon's music, then you can do on 1300 800 222 or text us on 0437 774 774. And importantly, is there a lot more to her writing, to her music, than You're So Vain, which is a great song, but it's probably the song that we know best. So if you know more about Carly Simon and would like to talk about her work, her songs, her writing, and perhaps even though the early years when she first started recording solo, 1300 800 222, text us on 0437 774 774. That conversation coming up next.

Probably not, as that's not Carly Simon, but we're going to talk about Carly Simon. If you've got any questions you'd like to ask, 1-300-800-222. Looking forward to hearing this. I love Carly Simon, particularly Jess. Thank you, Vanessa. So if you want to join us, 1-300-800-222, we take a look at her next with Dr. Ted Olson.

0: Carly Simon and You're So Vain. Dr. Ted Olson, Professor of Appalachian Studies and Bluegrass and Old Time and Roots Music Studies at East Tennessee State University. Hey, Ted.
1: Hello there. How are you?
0: Hey, Ted, that's probably the song that people know so well as far as Carly Simon is concerned. It's a terrific song, but do people tend to forget that there is a lot more to Carly Simon's music and not just You're So Vain?
1: Absolutely. There are so many other great songs, great performances by her, and many times they get overlooked. But she did have some other hits, of course, but that was, of course, a major hit.
0: Tell us about at what point in her career that song came about.
1: Well, that was recorded in 1972, and that was right at the end of her three-album run, working alongside the great producer Jack Holzman. And so that was early in her career, but that was the song and the album, No Secrets, that broke her into becoming a superstar from a deeply respected singer, songwriter. So suddenly she was a superstar after that song hit the charts and was a number one hit on the Billboard charts for 3 weeks.
0: If that was coming towards the end of the relationship with Jack Holzman, tell us about the establishment of that relationship and how significant it was for her.

0: Well, absolutely. At the time, 1970, when she was signed to Elektra Records, there was a general consensus, perhaps in the industry, that Joni Mitchell had already made waves for her ability to write songs and sing them very powerfully, but there really weren't other competitors among female singer-songwriters, and that's what Carly Simon broke into that arena. I mean, for example, Carly Simon cut a really wonderful demo and sent it to three labels, and Columbia and Atlantic rejected it outright. And the third label was Elektra Records, and the producer Jack Holtzman loved her voice and loved her songs, and had a very distinctive way of hiring her to the label. But that was 1970, so it was just post Woodstock, and there was a kind of a new emphasis, I think, that Carly Simon represented of female artists writing songs that appealed to women as well as to men.
1: With so that relationship and the beginning of that relationship, did he give her a lot of freedom as far as the producing and what she was putting, what the music she was actually making?
0: Well, yes and no. Jack Holtzman was famous for being artist friendly, and that's certainly true. And every artist he ever worked with for Elektra always complimented the freedoms that they enjoyed. That said, the very first of the Carly Simon albums in 1970, Jack Holtzman actually assigned a producer to work with Carly Simon, since Carly had never worked as a solo artist before. And that producer was Jimi Hendrix's former right-hand man, Eddie Kramer. But as the story had it, maybe Eddie Kramer's work with Carly Simon wasn't going in the direction that anyone wanted. And Carly Simon, in an uncredited role, kind of took on production role for that first album. So after that, Jack Holtzman more or less wanted Carly to be happy with producers, and kind of gave Carly Simon the leverage to choose her producers, and I guess the rest is history there.
1: Just who were the other people that were involved with Elektra Records at that time? Just to give us a bit of a framework about the other people that were working with Jack Holtzman.
0: Sure. Of course, Judy Collins was with Elektra for many years, and in some ways was a singer-songwriter, and certainly was an incredible performer and interpreter of other people's songs. So that was one artist. And then, of course, Elektra was very eclectic, shall we say. The Doors, Tim Buckley, and Love, and the list goes on of incredible artists, Phil Oakes and Fred Neil. Anyway, long list of great artists. And Carly Simon was really one of the great later discoveries by Jack Holtzman, along with Harry Chapin. So, and then, of course, Jack Holtzman left Elektra in 1973 and went on to other things. So that's kind of the tail end of the three album run between Carly Simon and Jack Holtzman.
1: We'll talk more about that relationship and that period of time as well. You're involved in the project called These Are the Good Old Days, the Carly Simon and Jack Holtzman story. What are you wanting to do with that compilation as far as that music's concerned?
0: Well, a couple of years ago, the label Rhino Records was kind of deliberating, how do we celebrate Carly Simon's legacy? And Jack Holtzman is very much still with us and very active in helping that label, Rhino Records, celebrate the legacy of Elektra Records. And so those folks got into a conversation with Carly, and they decided to celebrate a part of her catalog, certainly not the whole catalog, but 20 outstanding recordings by Carly Simon went on to this release. And Jack Holtzman asked me to serve as moderator in a conversation between himself and Carly. And so there was a dialogue, and my job was to coordinate the conversation and relate it to the customer, the person buying the album, to kind of hear the gist of their memories of working together. It was the first time they had really talked about working together 50 years earlier. And so it was a golden opportunity to get that conversation documented. And they both equally were involved. And so it's 20 of her highlights from her first three albums, that early period with Elektra Records.
1: And was it also important to bring to the fore some of the records

0: and some of the songs that weren't necessarily as recognizable, like You're So Vain?
1: Well, sure. One of the goals was to share one of the early demo recordings, and that album that was released, These Are the Good Old Days, featured one of the demo recordings that essentially won Carly a contract with Elektra Records, and that alone is on there. But there were, of course, two other demo recordings. One of them was re-recorded and became Carly's first big hit, That's the Way I Always Heard It Should Be. And it was her voice and her songs that struck Jack Holzman as, this is the next great Elektra artist. Let's sign her to a contract. Very interesting story. He didn't basically respond to the demo outright. Instead, he invited Carly Simon to lunch at the Elektra offices, and over a meal just talked about what was Carly's philosophy as a solo artist. Carly had recorded with her sister Lucy in the 60s, three albums, and so was not unknown as a performer in the folk revival. But as a solo artist singing her own songs, that was what was different. And at that lunch, basically Jack and Carly struck a deal that let's work together and see where this goes. And that was that that friendship that was forged. And as we say, the rest is recording history.
0: If you'd like to join us, 1-300-800-222. If you've got any questions to ask about Carly Simon's work, about her music, 1-300-800-222. Dee has, and Dee, thank you for your patience. Oh, we'll come back to Dee. I might just pop Dee back on hold, and Maddie, we'll see if we can get him back, because it sounds like he's got us in delay. I've got a text here, Ted, that says, "Hello, Trevor, my first cassette I ever bought was Carly Simon's No Secrets, and she involved with James Taylor back in the day." Is that around that time, Ted?
1: That's right. That's exactly the moment when Carly and James Taylor got married, just around the time of the recording of that album. And so they, in fact, sang together on many subsequent singles and albums for both of their releases. But No Secrets was right as that relationship was being forged.
0: We're taking a look today at Carly Simon. Let's have a listen to We Have No Secrets, the same song, Ted?
1: Yes, that's kind of the theme song, the title song from that third album, No Secrets.
0: Let's have a listen.

0: Actually, it's interesting as you're listening to her singing, the ease that she sings, Ted, is sort of a bit like James Taylor as well.
1: Well, she was definitely influenced by James Taylor, but I would say vice versa was true as well. They were both, it was quite a artistic partnership. The relationship didn't last, but certainly there was a great deal of influence back and forth there. And certainly her voice is very distinctive. And frankly, many, many people fell in love with her voice at the time.
0: Sorry, we've got Dee back. Hello, Dee. What did you want to talk about?
2: G'day, Trev. How are you? Can
0: good.
2: You hear me?
0: Yeah.
2: Yeah, that's good. Just wondering, did Carly get guitar lessons or is she self-taught? I know back in that era, there's none of this YouTube, like, self-tutoring sort of stuff going on.
0: Ted?
1: As far as her musicality, sure. I think she played the guitar and the piano, both quite, expertly. They weren't always emphasized on her recordings, but...

0: for her demos and in composition of songs, in her own home studio, that would have been her own accompaniment. So
1: A text here saying I reconnected with Carly Simon in the early 2000s when she released an album called Moonlight Serenade. Her interpretations and musical arrangements of some classic music, including Glenn Miller's Moonlight Serenade, are exquisite, and I play it quite often. Is that something she did well as well, Ted, was actually interpret music well?
0: Absolutely. Carly Simon certainly mastered the American songbook, as they say, classic show music and soundtrack music and whatnot, as well as music by many other songwriters. She, recorded on our release that came out 2 years ago, These Are the Good Old Days. There's a cover of a John Prine song that's done so beautifully. And so, yeah, she could interpret just about any song that there was. And of course, in the 60s, she interpreted a lot of folk music as well. So a lot of people have identified her as incredibly versatile in her range. So people need to remember she was a singer-songwriter, but so much more as a performer.
1: Tell us about that that song that she did, Angel from Montgomery, which is the John Prine song. Why that song? And did she have an appreciation, not for people like John Prine, but they also appreciated what she was doing as well?
0: Oh, I think so. Artists of that era very much appreciated what she was doing. Mick Jagger sings on You're So Vain. Paul McCartney and Linda McCartney used to hang out in the studio with her, appreciated her talent. We talked about James Taylor. There's so many others one could mention. But yeah, she listened to everybody. She loved country music as well. And perhaps that's where her interpretation of a John Prine song kind of took off from a country music perspective. In fact, her original demo that she sent to Elektra in 1970 featured some country arrangements on at least one of the songs. So she was very familiar with different genres, and she would have definitely welcomed and appreciated the talent of other people. So she saw her role as an interpreter of the American songbook as much as anything.
1: Let's have a listen from Angel from Montgomery, which is the John Prine song that she recorded.

0: I've never heard that before, Ted. It is such a good song.
1: Absolutely. And that particular arrangement was made by Paul Buckmaster, who worked with Elton John. But apparently Jack Holzman didn't maybe identify with the sound on it or whatnot. And so as they were working together, Carly and Jack, on Carly Simon's third album, they moved from working with Paul Buckmaster, and therefore that song kind of got put on the back burner. And instead, Elektra decided, and Carly was in favor of this, working with Richard Perry, who is one of the great

0: the producers of that era. And so, you know, You're So Vain is the single, and No Secrets is the album, were produced by Richard Perry, who left us with a wonderful quote about Carly Simon's voice. If I may quote, Richard Perry said about her voice that it sounded like a cross between a well-lubricated trumpet and a mellifluous bass clarinet. So Richard Perry and Carly Simon worked together on 4 albums total, and it was quite a musical partnership there. But after 73, those albums were recorded not for Jack Holzman with Elektra, but instead with David Geffen, who took over the management of Elektra Records and merged it with Asylum Records, which was David Geffen's label. This is important because thereafter, Carly, I think herself, felt that her subsequent releases were somewhat overshadowed by releases by artists affiliated with the Asylum label, such as Joni Mitchell and Bob Dylan. And so anyway, that's part of the story that we document in the album.
1: Did that loss of that relationship at Elektra make a difference to her music?
0: I think it did. I mean, Carly said herself that she was kind of struggling to feel maybe appreciated by her label once Jack Holzman was no longer in control of the decisions behind the label. So now Carly Simon continued to explore with subsequent albums and tried many different styles and different repertoire and continued to write great songs and whatnot, and had, you know, major selling releases. So we don't want to suggest that she fell from the spotlight or anything like that. But I think in her heart, she felt as if Jack Holzman understood what she was all about in a way that no one else did. And so she continued to kind of appreciate Jack Holzman's efforts on her behalf all these many decades. And this release of 2 years ago was a celebration of that lasting friendship.
1: So it was a lasting friendship. It's not as if that friendship was gone or that he was out of her life.
0: They continued to write to one another and email and whatnot. And one of the special features in the release, These Are the Good Old Days, the LP version, is that we were given permission by both Carly and Jack to reprint some of that correspondence. And it's definitely fascinating to kind of witness their mutual admiration society many decades hence. And it closes with Jack Holzman emailing Carly Simon to congratulate her in 2022 and being inducted into the Rock and Roll Hall of Fame. And it's a very heartfelt message. Mm-hmm. So it's very much a window into, you know, a deep artistic relationship that lasted many years.
1: We're joined this morning by Dr. Ted Olson, Professor of Appalachian Studies and Bluegrass, Old Time Roots Music Studies at East Tennessee State University. We're taking a look at the music of Carly Simon, especially the first 3 albums that she did with Elektra. If you want to join us, then please do, as Richard has. Hello, Richard.
2: Hi, Trev. Trev, I'd like to ask your guest, was You're So Vain, was that directed at the actor Warren Beatty?
1: Is that one of the biggest musical questions of all time, Ted Olson?
0: It certainly is. And it is a question that Carly Simon has never answered, quite, I think, intentionally. I mean, I think quite smartly. It's a story that we're all intrigued by, and I think she probably decided somewhere along the way that it's her secret and she'll keep it that way.
1: Yeah.
0: But there has been speculation, you know, and that name has certainly been mentioned, but there have been others as well. So when we did this album 2 years ago, she had every opportunity to disclose who that was. And, you know, no one pressed on the issue and she did not divulge. So I think it remains her secret.
1: There's a question with that, Ted. What difference does it make? Why does it matter?
0: Well, I think it matters only in that so many people love the song.
1: Yeah.
0: And feel like it's one of the great songs in the American pop music repertoire. In fact, I've got a quote that I write about in the liner notes for this release 2 years ago, where Taylor Swift called You're So Vain, and I'm quoting here, the best song that has ever been written, end quote. So when people think that way about You're So Vain, I mean, Carly Simon's smart, I think, not to divulge

0: too much of the mythology behind it. She did say in interviews about, you know, for this album release, that she kept a long notebook of lyrics that led to the song. And it's about 150-page notebook. So, I mean, I think your listeners can appreciate the, you know, the effort that went into the song. And it started as, you know, in fact, it starts, she did divulge the original title for the song. It was Bless You, Ben, was the original title for You're So Vain. So it morphed into what it became over many, many pages of notes and lyrics that were cast off, and obviously some that were kept. So it is a wonderful mystery. And perhaps at some point she'll publish a deeper kind of portrait of the song. But that's, of course, her prerogative.
1: I love the gavotte apricot rhyme.
0: Sure.
1: Margaret's with us. Hello, Margaret.
2: Good morning, brother and guest. I'm talking about the song Jesse. Are you familiar with it?
1: Ted would be. I may not be. Ted?
0: Sure. Yeah.
2: It's the most evocative, honest song about a relationship that a woman or a man is involved with someone who's not quite. They're a bit. They know they're bad for them, but they're going to, in the words of the song, she's going to open the wine and drink it anyway. Her friends are advising her this man is just bad, or, you know, and it's just a wonderful song about, and you can see what's going on. As the song progresses, she's falling in love or falling for this man. He's not quite good, or, and she's advised not to. And anyway, she said, I'm going to, you know, in the end. And I thought, oh, gee, it's a wonderful song of a relationship with a bad partner, whichever, male or female.
1: Ted, your thoughts?
0: Well, you know, one wonders, but it's very possibly autobiographical. I'm just speculating here as a fan. It wasn't one of the materials that we focused upon in our recent project, but perhaps someday some of her later albums will be anthologized by Rhino Records. They certainly deserve to be. But she has written beautifully about her life, by the way. People can look for, she's written, in fact, two autobiographical works. So I'm sure if your listeners want to find out more about that song and her deeper story, the title of her main autobiography is Boys in the Trees, which, of course, is also the title of one of her albums. But she's also written a beautiful autobiographical book about her friendship with Jackie Onassis, Jackie Kennedy Onassis. So, you know, a very fine writer of prose as well as songs.
1: With the success that she's had and the recognition that she's had over that period of time, you were talking about being inducted into the Hall of Fame. Do you think that could have been done sooner, or is it the right time?
0: Well, certainly it could have happened sooner. I think probably most objective observers would say she continues to record new music. So, you know, it's very much an ongoing kind of career. But she certainly has been influential. I think that the friendship that she struck with Taylor Swift maybe brought to the fore how influential Carly Simon has been on, you know, several generations of female artists over the years. And I think that probably reminded folks behind the Rock and Roll Hall of Fame that it's long overdue to induct Carly Simon into the Rock and Roll Hall of Fame. And I know that Carly Simon deeply appreciated it. So I've seen reference to that too. So, and of course, Jack Holzman was very happy about that.
1: One of the songs that's also part of these, the good old days, the Carly Simon and Jack Holzman story, that compilation, is Anticipation. Tell us about this song.
0: Well, it's an incredible song and an incredible arrangement by the musicians in the studio in England, where it was recorded. And it has been used as a theme song for a ketchup company in the States. I don't know about around the world and in Australia, but a whole generation grew up hearing that song, Anticipation, thinking about ketchup. But it's a brilliant song, and it was a hit. It was maybe her second hit, and it was from her second album, and it showed just the tenderness of her songwriting as well as the authority of her singing. It's a wonderful performance.
1: Ted, just quickly before I play the song, what do you hope

0: Carly Simon and Anticipation. That other song that you may have heard a couple of people asking was John Prine's song, Angel from Montgomery, that she did as well. It's time for us to head off to the next ABC News. You can join us after the ABC News.
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2: ABC News, I'm Clive Hunter. President Trump says the framework of an agreement to end the war with Iran will be published soon, claiming Tehran has agreed never to have a nuclear weapon. The president isn't sure if he'll personally attend a ceremonial signing in Switzerland on Friday, after his vice president J.D. Vance earlier said the agreements had already been signed electronically, but says it's already having the desired effect on the markets.
3: I think a lot of great things are going to happen in the Middle East right now, and very importantly, the oil is plummeting down, and the stock market is shooting up like a rocket.
2: Meanwhile, a Lebanese man has reportedly been killed by an Israeli airstrike in southern Lebanon just hours after news of that ceasefire plan emerged. The BBC's Charlotte Gallagher is in Jerusalem.
4: Inside Israel, this deal is being seen as a total disaster. There's a lot of anger over it, and politicians really inside Israel.

0: Israel have been lining up to condemn this deal. Ben-Gvir, the far-right minister for national security, has said Israel must not accept the ceasefire between the US and Iran. The opposition figure Benny Gantz, more of a centrist figure, he says the agreement is a diplomatic failure for Israel. So lots of people are not happy about this at all. It's not that they're not on the same page with the US. They're not even in the same room on this.
1: Like in Australia, British children under 16 will be banned from social media. As RBC Fort reports.
2: Announcing the ban in a press conference before school hours, the British Prime Minister said his government plans to use the same model for a social media ban as Australia.
3: Today is a big moment for our country. This is a big step. Real change for our children and our future.
2: Sir Keir Starmer said he hoped the ban would be in place by early next year. It'll include platforms such as Snapchat, TikTok, YouTube, Instagram, Facebook and X, but does not include WhatsApp and Signal. Other European countries are also looking to Australia as they consider their own policies to make children safer online. Mazoe Ford, ABC News, London.
1: West Australian police have been forced to fly accused criminals around the state because of regional court closures, sparked by a dispute with the Justice Department. State political reporter Kian Burke explains.
4: More than 20 regional courts have been closed since the start of the month because police say they need to prioritise frontline services over courtroom security. It's resulted in temporary rules which require anyone charged and refused bail by police to be taken to the nearest major court for a magistrate to decide bail. WA Police has confirmed it's transporting people by road and aircraft. Peter Collins from the Aboriginal Legal Service described it as a mind-boggling exercise.
5: The extraordinary waste of community resources in using a police plane to fly people across the state just beggars belief.
4: A police spokesperson declined to comment on the costs of the arrangement. Regional courts are expected to reopen in late August.
1: Most economists are tipping official interest rates to stay put later today. Sam Wilkinson looks ahead.
6: The ASX's rate indicator puts the likelihood of no change at 100%, and top economists from each of the big four banks agree, with the Commonwealth Bank saying they do not expect any further movement until next year. Independent economist Saul Eslake says the RBA will want to see more economic data.
7: I think the Reserve Bank will wait until they see the June quarter CPI, which will be just before their meeting in August.
6: Following this afternoon's decision, RBA Governor Michelle Bullock will hold a press conference where she'll offer insight into where interest rates may be heading for the rest of the year.
1: It all comes as the federal government is considering extending the fuel excise cuts beyond June. Shadow Treasurer Tim Wilson says if the government does so, then it needs to consider ways to keep a lid on inflation.
8: We proposed the initial excise cut, but it was with inflation offsets. If it's to be continued, we should want inflation offsets to be part of the conversation, because we can't allow the government to keep pouring dead petrol on the inflation fire.
1: An Australian yachtsman has been rescued in Fijian waters after rough seas forced him to abandon ship. Fiji's Navy says the SV Frankie Knuckles was battling 5-metre swells off the southwest coast of the main island. Lone sailor abandoned the yacht into a dinghy before a nearby vessel rescued him. And briefly in sports, Cape Verde have produced a World Cup shock, holding Spain to a goalless draw in Atlanta. The debutants are the third smallest country in terms of population to qualify for a World Cup. Now that's the latest from ABC News.
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10: Patchy morning fog in the far east of the state. Mostly cloudy day with areas of rain developing over the ranges and in the southwest. Scattered showers elsewhere, turning isolated in the far east. A mild to warm day with moderate northerly winds. In Mansfield, a few showers easing, 9 to 17, and Ararat rain, low of 10, a top of 16.
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13: Good morning, and it is 6 minutes past 5, 6 minutes past 3 in WA, 24 minutes to 5 in South Australia and in the Northern Territory. Let's find out what's happening in finance. Mike Girardi, independent

0: finance consultant in New York with us to take a look at the day's finance. Hello, Mike.
1: Good morning, Trevor. How are you today?
0: I'm very well indeed. Tell us what's happening as far as the markets are concerned.
1: Well, U.S. equities are seeing a broad-based risk-on rally today, with the tech-heavy NASDAQ up about 3% and the S&P's up about 2%. The biggest catalyst is obviously the announced completion of some kind of peace framework between the United States and Iran. The result is that crude is trading at its lowest level in 3 months. And equities, except for the energy sector, are enjoying a massive sigh of relief rally. Investor enthusiasm over the debut of SpaceX and today's bounce back in the semiconductors and the AI sector are creating a good tailwind to today's surge. I think SpaceX is up 14% today alone. On the economic front, the New York Manufacturing Index slowed more than expected for June. It slipped to 5.7 for the month. That was a decrease of nearly 14 points from May, and new orders and shipments both saw sharp declines while the price index remained elevated and employment edged higher. We had a higher European close, and the Dow Jones Industrial Average here at 3 o'clock is up 578 points to 51,780 or 1.1%. The S&P is up 1.8%. and the NASDAQ's up 3%. Crude oil is currently down $4 to $80.88 a barrel. Gold is up $108.10 to $43.4690. Silver's up $2.30 to $70.27. And the copper's up 5.8 cents to 6.5025. The Aussie and our market's doing a little better, up 0.3 cents to 7076. And looking ahead, I don't really understand why you're not joining the party. Your market's poised to open down 135 points. There may be some news down there. I don't know, but your futures are pointing to a lower opening.
0: Hey, Mike, what are the fuel prices like in the States?
1: I think they've kind of reached a high, a near-term high. And if this thing does happen like it's supposed to happen and there is peace in the world, maybe by Labor Day, which would be the end of the summer for us, we could see it come down about 50 cents or so.
0: Has the government been giving any support for people as far as fuel is concerned in Australia? They've reduced the taxes so that the impact isn't quite as high.
1: You know, that there was talk of doing that in some of the states, the individual states, but I don't know if anybody enacted it. But yeah, there was some talk of that. But I don't think there is a government-wide, decrease in the tax rate.
0: Good talking to you, Mike Girardi, as always.
1: As always, Trevor, I'll talk to you in a week. You be well.
0: See you, mate. 1-300-800-222 if you want to join us, or text us on 0437-774-774. Are you noticing that the fuel prices are starting to change around the country? And if they are, give us a ring, 1-300-800-222. And whether or not, if the government does want to actually then bring the prices back up to what they were and reintroducing those taxes, do you think they should be perhaps kept a little bit lower for a little bit longer? What are your thoughts on that? Let's take a look what's happening with some of the stories around the country. Sarah Craig, ABC producer with Sandra Moon on ABC Goldman Murray. Hello, Sarah.
2: Good morning, Trev. How are you?
0: But let's talk about the confusion that many of us had for over quite a while about the Iran-US peace deal. And there is still confusion, but it's sort of getting closer, but we're not really sure.
2: Yeah, that's quite a good summary, because the parties that have signed it seem to sort of know what's going on. And I mean, we were talking about this just yesterday, that, you know, there'd been a lot of false starts on this ceasefire. But now that there's been something signed, conflicting information is being released about this US-Iran ceasefire that was announced yesterday morning our time. There's very few specifics that have actually been made public. There's expected to be a big ceremony in Geneva on Friday for the official signing of this deal. But there's confusion around a couple of things, including Lebanon and whether or not that's kind of included in the peace deal. And if Israel will stop their operations in and around Lebanon, and also whether or not there's going to be tolls introduced at any stage for the Strait of Hormuz for ships to get through. So it's kind of, it's very unclear what's actually involved in this. And even yesterday, you know, someone from the White House did say, yes, we'll release the details of this shortly. And then Donald Trump has come out and said something else. So as you can imagine, yeah, we don't know when we might hear more about what's involved in this, or if we will, really. So we'll just have to sit tight and, yeah, see what we can find out. Donald Trump is in France now for the G7 summit, and he said that, yeah, the details will be released on Friday after it's signed. So who knows? We might see it, we might not.
0: It always feels like it's going to be an issue as far as Israel and Lebanon is concerned, and that those hostilities, if they increase, that it always feels like it's just not going to happen.
2: And I mean, Iran has demanded that Israel stop its attacks on their neighbouring country, Lebanon, as part of the negotiations that have obviously been ongoing for quite a while in this conflict. So we'll just have to wait, see what happens. And there's a lot that's got to be discussed over the next 60 days while this ceasefire is in place, including some of the wartime measures that have been imposed, and Iran's nuclear program will also be on the table.
0: Let's just hope it just stays calm for a long period of time, especially for the people in Iran as well. UK is joining Australia with the social media ban, amongst many other countries that are thinking about it as well.
2: Yeah, and I mean, they've been thinking about it for quite a while. And, you know, when the social media ban first came into force, they sort of came out and said, we're thinking quite seriously about this. And UK Prime Minister Keir Starmer has said he will ban social media access for under 16s. They're also planning on implementing restrictions on gaming and live streaming platforms for kids. Parents and politicians over there are backing a ban, but some researchers are saying there's no proof that would work. Obviously, the ban here in Australia hasn't been in force for that long, so there's no real evidence, sort of practically, whether or not this is a good way to go about it. Keir Starmer said, it's clear to me that a full ban is the right choice. It won't be easy, but it's the right choice. And he said that the government has a role to play in pushing back against the power of big tech companies. Britain has increasingly toughened its approach to tech companies in recent years, making them impose age verification, adapt their algorithms, and most recently preventing children from circulating nude images taken on mobile phones. But this is kind of the next step in sort of that process of the government trying to protect children's well-being and holding tech giants and social media companies accountable for what goes on online.
0: It's just nice seeing Australia at the forefront and leading with things like this. When it takes a look at social media, it's nice to see that we're one of the first, or the first, to be able to look at it closely.
2: Yeah, I mean, to be sort of held up as that example. I mean, it's quite a significant occurrence for us down here that, you know, yeah, other countries are actually looking and going, hey, that's a good idea.
0: Great talking to you as always. Thank you.
2: Thanks, Trev.
0: This is Overnights on ABC Radio. Sarah Craig, producer, Breakfast with Sandra Moon, ABC Goulburn Murray, bringing us the stories that you'll hear more about today. This is Overnights on ABC Radio. We're going to head off to the States and take a look at what's happening in the World Cup.
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0: Joining us, Amanda Shalala, ABC Sport Deputy Editor in Dallas. Hello, Amanda.
2: Hi, Trevor.
0: What's it like over there at the moment? Because it's begun. There would be a good feeling, you would think. Is it exciting?
2: Oh, definitely, Trevor. You know, there were a lot of controversies and a lot of talk in the build-up to this World Cup, but I think everyone gets a bit swept away once the actual football starts. That's what everyone's talking about, and everyone really feels that emotion and feels the passion. And there's so many people from all different countries that have travelled here. I'm currently in Dallas, Texas, and there was the Netherlands-Japan game yesterday. There were thousands of fans, not just locals, but so many that came from both of those countries that spent a lot of money to get here because they wanted to be a part of this experience. So it's been fantastic so far from that perspective.
0: Amanda, not surprisingly, the conversations in Australia are about Australia's victory over Turkey. Has it been much of a conversation in the States, though?
2: There has been a lot of talk around it, mainly because the US is facing Australia this week, and that's going to be a blockbuster clash. There was already so much talk about it before when we found out the draw, and quite a few of the American commentators talking a bit of smack, thinking that Australians would be easy beats. So now it's taken on a whole new context. All those comments, the fact that Australia had such a good win over Turkey to open the tournament, although the Americans, they had a good win too. They thrashed Paraguay 4-1. So this is going to be such a grudge match. We love it. We love coming up against the Americans. So let's hope it lives up to the expectations.
0: Oh, you bet we do. Talk about the game that's on between Cape Verde and Spain.
2: This one was incredible. So this one finished a short time ago. Spain, the 2010 World Cup champions, the reigning European champions, one of the absolute favourites to win the tournament this year, held to a scoreless draw with the second smallest nation to ever qualify for the World Cup, Cabo Verde or Cape Verde. This was unbelievable to watch, Trevor. I wasn't there. I was watching on TV. But the Spanish had so many more shots on goal. They had about 25, something like that, to Cape Verde's 2 or 3. The Cape Verde goalkeeper, Virginio, was amazing. He made 7 saves, still one less than the Socceroos' Patrick Beach made. So Beach is still on top on his own with the most saves so far. But it's just fantastic when you see these minnow nations throwing everything into it. The way they celebrated was as if they had won. For Spain, it's a blow. It doesn't mean they're not going to still go on and do big things. They actually lost a game in the group stage in 2010. When they went on to win the tournament. We saw Argentina lose a game in the group stage 4 years ago, and they went on to win as well. So I wouldn't be writing off Spain yet, but I would be saying just how brilliant a moment this is for that tiny nation of Cape Verde.
0: Is that one of the things, though, that is a joy about when we come into this time with the World Cup is the nations that aren't considered to be the leaders, but when these games happen with Spain like Cape Verde?
2: Yes, and we have had some concerns from people in the build-up to the tournament because it's the biggest one ever. We've gone from 32 teams to 48. So that means there are a lot more of these minnow nations that we wouldn't traditionally see at the World Cup. There have been some blowout scores. Germany beat Curaçao 7-1. But Curaçao celebrated that one goal just joyously. So that was a beautiful moment. We saw Sweden thrash Tunisia 5-1. So look, there are going to be the lopsided results, but then you're going to have the moments like these. And for those smaller nations, it's not about winning the World Cup. It doesn't matter. That's not going to happen. They know that's not a reality. It's just being able to see their country represented on the global stage in a way that they've never seen it done before. So, look, there's cynicism around different things, the political machinations, the money motivations of FIFA. But when you see these kinds of results and what it means to people, it reminds you of the real good in football as well and how it can be a galvanizing positive force.
0: There are friends across the ditch. New Zealand are playing Iran tonight.
2: This will be a big one for our Kiwi friends. Iran, I would say, would be the favourites for this one. New Zealand, actually the lowest ranked team competing at the World Cup, so they would be classified as one of the minnow nations. They, of course, have Tim Payne. He's become this sensation throughout the world when an Argentine content creator said, hey, here's a guy with the lowest social media following playing at the World Cup. Let's try and give him a few more followers. He's gone from a couple thousand Instagram followers to over
6: 5 million. So I think a lot of people are actually going to be watching this game just to watch Tim Payne, an ordinary bloke who plays for Wellington Phoenix in the A-League men. So that's a fun story. But from an Iranian perspective, it's been pretty serious. The lead-in for them, there were concerns they wouldn't get visas to be allowed into the US with their country at war with the Americans. They are staying in Tijuana in Mexico and flying in and out of the US for all of those games. They conceded that it has been really difficult to have to do that, having a bit of extra travel, and that they feel it's unfortunate, some of the rhetoric from FIFA around peace and human rights and the way they've been treated. But then, of course, there are concerns around some officials linked to the Iranian team with their links to the Iranian regime. So it's a very complicated political situation with that team. But they're playing in LA. It's got the largest Iranian population in America. They call it Tehran Angeles. So I think there'll be a good support base for them as well. Probably not as many Kiwis.
0: Terrific. Thanks very much, Amanda.
6: Thanks, Trevor.
0: Amanda Shalala, ABC Sport Deputy Editor in Dallas, bringing us up to date as far as the World Cup is concerned. And thank you to the people in ABC Sport for keeping us updated as far as the World Cup is concerned. This is Overnights on ABC Radio. Let's find out about some stories that are happening in regional Australia. Tom Mann, ABC Radio North and West South Australia Breakfast, the host, in fact, joins us to take a look at some of those stories. Hello, Tom.
7: Hello, good morning.
0: Hey, Tom, let's talk about a tyre dumping story. Who's up to doing that and why?
7: Well, look, you know, we'll make dumb mistakes when we're 21 years old. One 21-year-old last year, he was found illegally dumping 30-odd tyres at a mine site in Moonta. He very unfortunately did it, or fortunately, really, for everyone else, did it right after the council had installed a motion capture camera there. And was busted ultimately. The process has now ultimately gone through the courts. They said, you know, it was silly, but ultimately just a very serious case of littering. So, for dumping tyres, I don't know if anyone's done it, but in South Australia, it costs about $115. But this guy, ultimately, after it's gone through all the court process, he was fined over $4,000, had to pay the council's legal fees of $2,000, also the crime levy, and at the end also had to pay the $115 that it would cost to lawfully dispose of the tyres.
0: I mean, why? Do we know why?
7: Well, clearly just laziness or stupidity or who knows why. I saw a big hole and thought, I've got all these tyres, I'll put them in there, you know. Like, he obviously admitted to it and pled guilty and clearly just, you know, like your brain's not fully formed at 21 years old. We all know that. And just wasn't a well thought out thing to do.
0: Trying to work out where you would get that many, get many of them in tyres.
7: Well, maybe a couple of burnouts were done, but who knows?
0: Who knows? We don't need to know. But it's a heck of a fine. It's a lot of money for a young person.
7: Absolutely. It's a very expensive lesson to have to learn, but I'm pretty sure he'll know exactly how to best dispose of tyres or anything he's got to get rid of into the future.
0: If that's the end of that, we will move on for him, and I'm sure he's going to learn out of that. Hey, tell us about this bakery, because it's fascinating. So I just want to know the story behind it, because it's only open for a certain number of weeks per year.
7: Yeah, I'm sure there would be people listening who are familiar with this. It's called Farina. It's essentially this town in like a outback South Australia that got abandoned, you know, decades ago, sometime in the sort of 70s. And in 2009, some volunteers discovered there's this underground oven there, and they decided that there's enough structures around this place that they wanted to bring it back together. So they thought, what better way to raise funds than through a bakery? And now each year, you know, around winter time, volunteers from all over the country come together to open up this bakery, Farina Bakery. They make incredible baked goods, and all of the funds go back to basically restoration and looking after the remaining structures, as well as there's a little bit of rebuilding at the moment. And it's an incredible place that, you know, thousands of people now drive through each year. They're jam-packed for a bakery that, you know, takes hours and hours for pretty much everyone to visit, to go there.
0: So how far out of town is it? So is it really remote?
7: Yeah, pretty much remote. So from where I am in Port Pirie, which is about 2.5 hours of Adelaide, it took about 5 hours to get there. But people come from all over the country to volunteer. It's pretty incredible. One of the head bakers, he drives from Victoria. I met people from Newcastle and New South Wales, people from Western Australia.

0: come to this bakery, it's like, yeah, it's not near anything. You have to basically be driving up towards the Northern Territory or down from the Northern Territory to sort of pass it by. It's not something that that's in the way. Yeah.
1: So it's not going to be open for more than 8 weeks in the year.
0: No, absolutely, because it is just volunteer run, and although they have an inundation of volunteers, it is funny, they get so many requests now, and that they ask that, I mean, the volunteers only basically get the opportunity to help out for two weeks of a year, but it's basically because of, you know, the remoteness, how hot it gets there, and how much work it is to run this bakery, they just run it for 8 weeks at a time and make it special, and then everyone can go back to their lives and think about the work that they want to do next year. This year, they're restoring the police station there, and they often have one project at a time of a building that they look after up there.
1: Hey, Tom, what's the idea for it in the future? Are they wanting to restore all of these buildings for then to become a tourist attraction?
0: Well, I mean, I would argue it already is a tourist attraction. I think really it is about just preserving that history. They don't want to. It was very clear. They call it the Farina Restoration Group, and I went up there for a broadcast, and all the volunteers went, we don't want to, like, rebuild it. We're not looking to turn it into something that it's not, although they have built, you know, like a locomotion shed. They, in the last couple of years, they transported the train up there. They're rebuilding a ticket office that was entirely gone, but mostly it is just ensuring that, you know, even though this town is abandoned, that for, you know, the majority of the year nobody lives here, that these stories aren't forgotten, these people aren't forgotten, that this town that once was, you know, relatively influential in South Australia's history because it did have a train station and it had people who lived there, and you know, isn't entirely lost to time.
1: Is that nice, though, in some ways, that we're not wanting to make it into an attraction, we just want to make sure that it survives? And within that, it would be interesting just to drive through and have a look.
0: Absolutely. I think it's really fantastic that the people just want to look after it. One of the buildings that I went to there, you know, it was relatively well formed. It didn't have a roof on it, but all the bones of the building are there, and you can walk through and read stories of people. And one of the places I even went into, you look down and then there's just like an old abandoned bike. It's all rusted up. It's just left in the building, and then they clearly went, we'll just leave that there. That sort of tells its own story. Out the front, there's fragments and bits of, you know, what essentially would be rubbish in any other place that they're calling artifacts, just piled up in the front. And, you know, anything that has any real history to it, they've popped it into the bakery, into their museum cabinets, and done their best to sort of preserve the histories of what they discover.
1: The news is coming up, Tom, and you know nothing waits for the news. I've got a text here that says, I'm in Farina now. Amazing baked goods, and it's an incredible place.
0: There you go. Yeah, I mean, people absolutely love it. I spoke to a lot of people while I was there, both volunteers and visitors, and, yeah, I mean, I'd go back if I could, but it's not worth it.
1: Oh, my. Good on you, Tom. Thank you.
0: Thank you.
1: Tom Mann, ABC Radio North and West South Australia breakfast host. This is Overnights on ABC Radio. News coming up.
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3: Good morning, Natasha McFarlane with ABC News. US President Donald Trump has claimed the framework of a peace agreement with Iran is the opportunity to finally turn the page in the relationship between the longtime adversaries. Speaking ahead of a G7 summit in France, Mr. Trump says the agreement will lead to lower oil prices and stock market gains as the Strait of Hormuz reopens. It's unclear what the details of the agreement are, but the president says they will be released later this week. Mr. Trump hasn't ruled out being involved in a ceremonial signing of the agreement on Friday in Switzerland, alongside Vice President J.D. Vance.
4: Well, it depends. J.D.'s coming in for it. He was originally going to do it. I'll probably be gone by then. We're having dinner in a day and a half, right? We're going to be staying quite late. So I may be involved, I may not. But J.D. was coming in for that specifically.
3: Benjamin Netanyahu has declared that Israeli troops will remain in

0: a so-called buffer zone in Lebanese territory as long as necessary. It comes as the Israeli Prime Minister faces severe pressure from Israel over the ceasefire agreement between the US and Iran, with some calling it a disaster for the country. Mr. Netanyahu says with or without a deal, Iran will not have a nuclear weapon, and downplayed reports of a rift with US President Donald Trump. Despite the agreement, at least one person has been killed in Lebanon by an Israeli strike. To news back home, the federal government is considering extending the fuel excise cut beyond June to help manage cost of living pressures exacerbated by the Middle East war. It comes as mortgage borrowers brace for today's Reserve Bank decision around whether it will hold or lift interest rates. Shadow Treasurer Tim Wilson says if the government extends the cut to the fuel excise, then it needs to consider ways to keep a lid on inflation.
1: We proposed the initial excise cut, but it was with inflation offsets. If it's to be continued, we should want inflation offsets to be part of the conversation, because we can't allow the government to keep pouring debt petrol on the inflation fire.
0: Thousands of Victorian hospital workers are expected to walk off the job today in a 24-hour strike over pay. The unions representing allied health members say they've been bargaining with the state government for over a year without a satisfactory offer. Health Services Union Branch Secretary Matthew Hammond says the claim rests on the same gender equity arguments that won Victorian nurses a significant pay rise.
2: The overwhelming number of allied health workers in Victoria and everywhere are women, and the Fair Work decision was a reflection that the value of women's work had been systemically undervalued.
0: The Victorian government says negotiations between the parties are continuing in good faith, and the unions say urgent care staff will remain on the job during the strike. Victorian workers are set to get a legal right to work from home 2 days a week under planned laws introduced into state parliament today. The legislation will enshrine the right in the Equal Opportunity Act, covering full-time, part-time and regular casual workers. The laws are due to take effect in September, with smaller workplaces given until July next year to comply. The UK government says its social media ban for under-16s will go further than Australia's when it comes into force. Europe correspondent Ms. O'Ford reports from London.
3: The UK's social media ban for under-16s has been dubbed Australia Plus. That's because there'll also be controls on gaming platforms, the possibility of overnight curfews, and curbs on infinite scrolling for under-18s. British teens aren't happy.
4: I don't think it should be banned, but I think it should be, like, limited.
5: It's just, wow, I thought it'd give it, like, more time to think about it and like, the effects it would have.
4: It maybe shouldn't have been banned, maybe it should be more restricted so you can't talk to people that you don't know.
3: The Prime Minister, Sir Keir Starmer, says the ban should be in place by early next year.
0: And to sport, in a stunning result at FIFA's Men's World Cup, Cape Verde has held on for a goalless draw with powerhouse Spain at Atlanta Stadium in the United States. Spain, the reigning European champions, couldn't find the back of the net as Cape Verde, ranked 67th in the world, came away with a point. To the weather, there's a strong wind warning for Port Phillip. For the state, patchy morning fog in the far east, mostly cloudy with areas of rain developing over the ranges and in the southwest. Scattered showers elsewhere, tending isolated in the far east. For Melbourne, cloudy, a high chance of showers becoming less likely this morning, a top today of 19. Right now it's 16 degrees. ABC News.
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8: Good morning, 25 to 6, 25 to 4 in WA, 5 minutes after 5 in South Australia and the Northern Territory. We've just been talking about the Farina Bakery and the work that's being done there to bring it back to life by volunteers. Some lovely photos coming through. Thank you very much, Bruce, who sent me a text of outside the Farina Bakery. It's so little. It's only a little bakery. I'm allowed to say little in that regard. It's a really, really small building, but it looks like there are some amazing things there. So if you've been to Farina and the Farina Bakery, give us a ring on 1300 800 222. Or if you've been to some of those remote towns that are considered to be ghost towns and driven through them, would you like to see them restored? Would you like to see more work being done to keep that part of Australian history alive? 1300 800 222. So if you can tell us more about Farina and then the Farina Bakery, if you've been there, what it was like going there. And are there certain towns or buildings that you've travelled through when you go to remote parts of Australia that you think there needs to be more work done on to make sure that they stay part of Australian history and don't just crumble away? 1300 800 222. Give us a call. Let's find out what's happening weather-wise with Alan Muhlenbrook, who's our duty forecaster for this morning. Hello, Alan.
9: G'day, Trevor. How are you?
8: Pretty well. Tell us about today's weather, please.
9: Yeah, so the major driver of the weather across at least the southern parts of the country today is a low-pressure system in the Bight and an associated large cloud band, which extends from the Pilbara region of WA all the way across the interior and into the southeast of the country. This cloud band is a result of high-level moisture being dragged down from the tropics, bringing widespread areas of showers and rain to large parts of South Australia yesterday and into today, including into Adelaide. This rain will also extend into western parts of Victoria and into northwestern Tasmania today, with more showery conditions likely further east. The northerly winds under and to the east of the cloud band are also keeping temperatures above average for this time of year, and we're expecting quite mild conditions in the southeast of the country today. In the west, the southerly winds behind the cold front, which passed over the southern western Australia over the weekend, are bringing cooler than average temperatures and showery conditions to the region, including areas of small hail in the south. We're also seeing areas of isolated thunderstorms along the southern western Australian coast and also inland in South Australia. Because of these conditions, we have a couple of warnings out. The first is a severe weather warning for heavy rainfall in parts of the southeast coastal district of Western Australia, and a sheep grazies warning out today for parts of the central wheat belt, the Great Southern and Southeast Coastal Forecast Districts. On the east coast, a high pressure system in the Tasman is bringing showers to the coastal fringes of both northern New South Wales and Queensland, with more settled conditions further inland. We're seeing foggy conditions this morning across much of the Great Divide in New South Wales and Southeast Queensland, but we're generally clear to a mostly sunny day. It's also a frosty morning along the southern ranges of New South Wales, with those clear skies overnight. And up in the north, we're seeing a typical dry season pattern with isolated showers in eastern top end. Going around the country with the capital cities, Brisbane, a partly cloudy day with a medium chance of showers in the late morning, and top of 23 degrees. Sydney, chance of morning fog, then sunny, maximum of 22. Canberra, chance of fog and frost, then mostly sunny, maximum of 18. Melbourne, cloudy, high chance of showers, becoming less likely this morning, a top of 19. Hobart, cloudy, a high chance of showers, top of 13 degrees. Adelaide, rain, top of 20 degrees. Perth, partly cloudy, chance of morning frost in the northwest, a top of 16. And up the top end in Darwin, sunny, maximum 32.
8: Good stuff. Thanks, Alan.
9: No worries. Thank you.
8: Alan Muhlenbrook, our duty forecaster for this morning, 1300 800 222. Have you been to Farina? Tell us about it, because there's a lot of work being done by volunteers to make sure that the town of Farina and the Farina Bakery don't just crumble away and are forgotten. Are there other places that you've been to that you think there needs to be the same sort of work done on? It may not be possible, but keeping some of those towns alive that perhaps wouldn't be. Lovely text here that says, Farina is such a great place, lots of history, easy two-day stay, says John. And Farina is a great place to visit to see what had been done. The bakery is actually underground and reasonably roomy. Oh, so the photo that I saw is just the top of it. So it actually goes underground as well. So if you want to join us, 1300 800 222. 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

0: Jackson Browne and Somebody's Baby. Are there some towns that you think need to have a little bit of a spruce up, that need to have some restoration done on it so that we don't lose them? Perhaps there doesn't have to be work done to a degree that it needs to be a working shop or to have people there, but that you can still see it. Marg says maybe Kiandra in the high country. Brutal weather on the other end of the scale from Farina, but it sure has some history. Not much left there now. So do you know of other towns that perhaps need to have a little bit of a spruce up? Not a big spruce up, just to make sure it doesn't crumble, but and that it still exists. Leonie joins us. Hello, Leonie.
1: Hi, Trevor.
0: Have you done things in Farina?
1: Yes, we have. My husband and I have volunteered there three times.
0: What's it like to volunteer?
1: Oh, it's wonderful. Oh, I could write a book.
0: Yeah.
1: It's a great way to meet people. It's a great way to save Farina. It's just a wonderful little place.
0: Why is it important to save it? Because I just received a text saying Kiandra in the high country. It's not necessarily bringing it back to its original livelihood and having people work in it, but just so it's not lost?
1: That's exactly correct. They are not rebuilding the old buildings. They're just shoring up what's there, and you can get an idea of what was there. But could I talk about the bakery?
0: Please.
1: Because last year I volunteered in the kitchen. So the bakery, what you saw was just the top part, and underneath is the little wood oven. So they fire that up about a week before the whole 8 weeks volunteering time starts, so that they get the oven up to temperature. And that little building under the ground is about 3 metres wide by 5 metres long. So it's a really small building where the bakers cook. It used to be that the goods from the bakery were sold through a shipping container with a tent, but now they have rebuilt an actual model building, so that has become the baker's kitchen and a cafe.
0: I've got a text here that says, "Morning, Trev. Farina is amazing. The bakery itself is tiny, but the separate shop is quite big. Love Correct. The fact that as well as amazing cakes and pastries, you could buy a bag of cement to assist with the restoration work."
1: That's correct. Yep. And the logistics are just amazing. It's tons and tons of flour and dozens of eggs, and everything's brought in bulk on a semi-trailer. If the eggs are missed, they have to do a dash trip to Lee Creek to buy the eggs, and it's just quite amazing.
0: Where do you stay when you're there, Leonie?
1: Oh, we stay in the campground. There's a private campground for the volunteers. There's never any more than about 50 volunteers at one time, and you can do a two-week stint. So you stay in the campground in your own van or tent or whatever you want to take. And after your day's work, you all gather around the campfire and you debrief on the day's work, and then all the volleys get their job for the next day and away you go again.
0: Leonie, do people come from far and wide, or is it mainly people from South Australia?
1: Oh, they come from everywhere. The original, the man who started the whole volunteering process came from Victoria. But last year I met a couple or four people from Perth, and we've stayed in touch, and that's how the friendships start.
0: Look, do you know how you have a little list of things that you'd like to do? I think that might be just popped on one of the lists, I think.
1: Oh, Trevor, you absolutely have to go. You will love it.
0: Sounds great.
1: You will love it.
0: Thanks for telling us about it.
1: You're welcome.
0: All the best.
1: Bye.
0: You can join us on 1300 800 222. What a great thing to do. Colin, hang on there, because I'll have a chat with you in just a second. Hello, Helen.
2: Hello, Trevor. Hello.
0: Yeah.
2: Oh, sorry. Hello, Trevor.
0: Hi.
2: Wow, isn't that magnificent, listening about Farina? And, you know, it's such a shame, really, although our Hindmarsh Shire, They've really gone ahead and brought our little towns like Jeparit, Rainbow, Dimboola and Nil all up and running. And we're very proud of our Hindmarsh Shire. But, you know, we've got little towns that surround Nil, like Yannick, Netherby, Lorquin, Myram, Jerang, Jerang and Diaper and, oh, little other towns that were very, very go-ahead little towns once upon a time. But there is a couple that have got this, the Netherby pub up and running. Well, they're getting it moving along. The Wheat Sheaf Hotel, which a lot of locals listening will remember, and that's all being renovated. And I'm trying to encourage them to put on the Sunday roast, you know, just the roast lamb, chicken, you know, just something simple. Hmm. But, you know, out at Yannick, Trevor, they've got a fabulous big hockey fields out there. But, you know, there's nothing else really with these little towns because they used to have schools, general store, post office, tennis courts, church, train station, all of that. But there's nothing now, and it's so sad to see these little sidings just gone downhill.
0: It's true, and that's one of the wonderful things it sounds like that they're doing with Farina as well, in making sure that it may not be for commercial interests, but it is important to keep those things alive. Helen, thank you. As always, we've got a few people wanting to take a look at Farina as well. Thank you very much. Colin is with us this morning. Hello, Colin.
3: Yeah, good morning to you.
0: You've been there a few times as well.
3: Yes, yeah, well, we sort of live in the southern Flinders Range. This is about 3 or 4 hours drive to Farina, but wherever we go camping, we always call in there. And, last year we went up to see the all the flood waters, and called in there on the way up and on the way back.

0: didn't know anything about it. We didn't live that far away from it, and since we've found out about it, we've just loved the place. So just the rebuilding of the history of the town, and every time you go up there, it's better and better. And this bakery, like the old bakery, is great, but the new bakery is just like a big bakery in the major city. It's just an incredible bakery.
1: Colin, we found out that it's only open for 8 weeks in the year, and there are so many people that go there and volunteer, which is terrific. Is it good to go through when there's nobody there as well, just to recognise that this place was here and it's a part of history, and to take a look at the buildings of that time?
0: That's right. Before we started to go, the bakery wasn't up and running. You just went and had a look at it, but it's fantastic now. But I don't know whether anybody mentioned the Anzac Day celebrations.
1: No.
0: I think it's every 3 years they have an Anzac Day there, and they get about 300 people for Anzac Day.
1: Wow.
0: It's fantastic. I really loved it up there. We're on that, the Anzac morning, so they have really good celebrations.
1: Good on you. Thank you for telling us about it. Morning, Trev. We flew 8 choppers in there, just missed the bakery by about 10 days. You could still feel the heat from it, though. And it's an absolute ripper place. Go and visit it when it's open. This place is worth it, says Dave. Thank you, Dave. Jeez, it's getting some good reps, you got to say. Hello, Tim.
2: G'day, Trav, how you doing?
1: Good. What do you want to mention?
2: Oh, in 1986, did a road trip, 4 mates, a beetle and a combi, up through the outback South Australia, and we came across Beersheba.
1: Where's that?
2: Well, Beersheba, obviously, nowhere in Australia, but it was a set for the Light Horseman.
1: Okay, so they used that as a set.
2: Yeah, we were the only ones there. We just drove into it, had a wander around, took a few photos and kept going up north.
1: How do you know that that's where they use it? Was there a sign or something?
2: I don't know. It was just there. It was there, and then we watched the movie and I was like, oh, hang on, I've been there.
1: It's like, do you know, I'm just sort of thinking about what an interesting group of vehicles to have a Beetle and a Combi doing that sort of job.
2: Yes, and that was before it was dirt a lot of the way, and the Beetle caught fire twice. We broke down a lot, and I got up to Darwin on 2 cylinders, but we made it.
1: Isn't it amazing with Beetles, though, in that, yes, it would be handy if they had a radiator in a lot of ways, but it's also that they'll just go anywhere. If you push them hard enough, it may not be very good for the chassis and it may not be very good for the car, but it can generally get through anything.
2: Absolutely. It was a bit frustrating, but a lot of fun.
1: Yeah. Combi, not so much.
2: Yeah, they turned around and went back.
1: Good talking to you, Tim. Thank you.
2: All right, mate. Cheerio.
1: It's funny. The Combi went home. Wow. You're taking it places that aren't very combi-ish, really, aren't you? Hello, Tanya.
3: Hi.
1: You want to talk about Farina as well?
3: Yeah, we've had the privilege of going there a few times. And also, very often you go to things like four-wheel drive shows and you can pay for a post or for some bricks or something. But our four-wheel drive club from the Wimmera has gone up there quite a few times to help some of the rebuild. But we were there for their last Anzac Day, and they only do Anzac Day every few years. And you go up the hill at dawn, have the most magnificent dawn service with everybody there. And the day before, they go around and ask you if you've got anyone you want to celebrate. And you can put their name on a white cross. And all the white crosses are put down the road, which you then, after the dawn service, walk along the road from the top of the hill to the bakery. And then Farina put on a free egg and bacon roll for everybody for Anzac Day breakfast. It is the most special thing.
1: I was good because as you're talking about that, that emotional response of being able to see those crosses, but also to be able to have that personal little touch to it, must be really emotional as well.
3: It was, because we were able to celebrate a

0: Yep, and they have a web page and they also have a Facebook page. So have a look. We've been up there twice for Anzac Day. It is just so well worth it.
1: Right. Then there's another little note that I'll be popping down there. Thank you for telling me. And you can hear the emotion in your voice too, Tanya.
0: Oh, it was a special night day, very special.
1: Thank you for telling us.
0: Thank you for the Farina people for putting it on. It's so well worth it.
1: That's the thing. Thank you. If you're wondering what Farina, because a couple of texts saying, how do you spell it? F-A-R-I-N-A is Farina. This is Overnight on ABC Radio. The news is coming up shortly.

0: That's Guy Sebastian and Choir taking us up to the next ABC News. Thank you for joining us on Overnights. Look forward to talking to you again tomorrow. Have a good one. Now it's time for the next ABC News.
1: Good morning, Natasha McFarlane with ABC News. US President Donald Trump says the framework deal to end the war with Iran will be published pretty soon, claiming Tehran has agreed to never have a nuclear weapon. Europe correspondent Catherine Diss reports from Evian in France.
2: The G7 summit in the French resort town of Evian-le-Bain got underway with the arrival of the US President Donald Trump. Within his grasp, the framework of a deal with Iran to end the war. The progress has been welcomed by European leaders, who will be quizzing him on how the deal will be implemented as the summit goes on. Sitting down with his French counterpart, Emmanuel Macron, Mr. Trump said the deal means Tehran will never have a nuclear weapon.
3: They fully agree to that with strong policing powers and they won't have a nuclear weapon.
2: The agreement is set to be formally signed on Friday in Geneva, but the president hasn't committed to going.
1: The Reserve Bank is widely expected to leave interest rates on hold later today. Sam Wilkinson reports.
4: Top economists from the Commonwealth Bank, ANZ, NAB and Westpac all predict interest rates will remain at 4.35%. The Reserve Bank has increased the official cash rate after each of its last three meetings. Independent economist Saul Eslake says a slower labour market and better than expected inflation figures should be enough to convince the RBA to hold steady.
5: They can afford to sit and wait, and we've had a bit of data since the last increase.
4: The ASX's rate indicator is very confident in the status quo, considering it 100% likely interest rates will stay the same.

0: A gym in inner Melbourne has been rammed and set alight early this morning. Detectives say just before 4 o'clock, a white vehicle was used to drive through the roller door of the gym on Montague Street in South Melbourne. A fire was then lit inside the building before the car was driven away. An investigation into the suspicious fire is underway. The federal opposition is continuing to push for a longer inquiry examining Labor's proposed changes to negative gearing and capital gains tax. The second and final day of hearings will take place in Sydney today, with industry leaders and Treasury officials due to give evidence. The coalition has been considering a potential deal with the Greens to back a longer inquiry into the NDIS changes in exchange for their help extending an inquiry into the tax changes. Shadow Treasurer Tim Wilson says those conversations are ongoing.
1: We want to make sure that the small businesses of the nation and those who are backing the future growth of the country actually have their say.
0: A group of councils in Melbourne's north is calling on the state government to buy land and begin planning for a new hospital and train station for the booming region. The Northern Councils Alliance says the area is set to grow by 500,000 people in coming years, becoming home to about 1.5 million people. They're asking the state government for $45 million to buy land north of Epping in Cloverton for the future hospital and train station. Alliance Chair and Mayor of Whittlesea, Laurie Cox, says the government should start planning now.
2: We need the services now. We need the planning now. It's not saying, you know, we've got to deliver a hospital tomorrow. We understand there's going to be demands in that. But now's the time to buy the land. Now's the time to plan.
0: To sport, the AFL Tribunal will sit today with North Melbourne's Paul Curtis challenging his 3-game ban for rough conduct. West Coast midfielder Hamish Davis was left concussed following a tackle by Curtis during the Kangaroos' 1-point win over the Eagles on Saturday. The Tribunal will also consider a written submission from Suns defender Daniel Rioli, who is contesting a $1,500 fine for careless contact with an umpire in the side's 45-point loss to Geelong. If Rioli is unsuccessful, it could trigger a fine of up to $50,000 for a fifth incident of careless umpire contact by Suns players this season. And to the weather, there's a strong wind warning for Port Phillip. For the state, patchy morning fog in the far east, mostly cloudy with areas of rain developing over the ranges and in the southwest, scattered showers elsewhere tending isolated in the far east. A mild to warm day with moderate northerly winds. On the bays, northerly winds 15 to 25 knots, reaching up to 30 knots in the south during the morning. Winds decreasing 10 to 15 knots in the late afternoon. And seas 1 to 2 metres, decreasing to a metre by the early evening. For Melbourne, cloudy, a high chance of showers becoming less likely this morning, heading for a top of 19 degrees. Tomorrow, a possible shower 21. Right now, it's 16 degrees in the city. ABC News.
3: Good morning. Welcome to AM. I'm Melissa Clark in Canberra, coming to you from Ngunnawal country and acknowledging other custodians. The US President Donald Trump has arrived in the lakeside French resort town of Evian-les-Bains, officially kickstarting the G7 summit. He hasn't arrived empty-handed. He brings an agreement between his nation and Iran on a framework for negotiating the end of the war. It is said to dominate discussion at the meeting as leaders unpick the detail on how it will be implemented. Europe correspondent Catherine Diss reports from Evian-les-Bains.
4: The man of the moment, the US President Donald Trump, touches down in the French resort town of Evian-les-Bains with a supposed deal within reach to end the US-Israeli war with Iran. But none of his European allies came to greet him.
5: Everything is very nice, thank you.
4: This is all about the optics, and the timing is crucial. The US president can once again position himself as the dealmaker-in-chief, as his allies, tired of his claims some 40 times, that a deal was close. This is the first time an MOU has been agreed to, at least electronically, ahead of a formal signing expected in Geneva later this week. Sitting down with his French counterpart, Emmanuel Macron, Mr. Trump said the deal meant Iran would never have a nuclear weapon.
5: The main thing is that Iran will not have a nuclear weapon. They fully agreed to that with strong policing powers, and they won't have a nuclear weapon, which is what it was all about, because they probably...

0: They would have used it if they had it.
1: President Macron praised the deal and said France stood ready to help reopen the Strait of Hormuz.
2: And so we are ready to take our fair share of the burden and be part of the commitment of the international community in order to support this deal. And we will discuss about that together and with colleagues later on. But it's a very important step towards peace, but as well for global economy.
1: The deal will be high on the agenda for G7 leaders who've been calling for an end to the hostilities, a reopening of the strait, and a way to safeguard Lebanon's sovereignty from Israeli attack. While the European Commission President Ursula von der Leyen welcomed news of the deal, she said lasting peace in the Middle East won't happen while Lebanon is in flames.
3: The priority now is implementation. The Straits of Hormuz must reopen and freedom of navigation must be restored toll-free. This is essential for the regional stability and, of course, also for the global economy.
1: The Group of Seven is returning to where it all began. In 1975, France hosted the first such meeting when there were just six, formed in the aftermath of global oil shocks and rising inflation. More than 50 years on, the leaders are once again tackling the same problems. This is Catherine Deason, Evianne Laban, reporting for AM.
4: Lebanon is a key pressure point in the deal between the US and Iran, with the Israeli Prime Minister saying his country's forces will remain inside Lebanese territory for the foreseeable future. Middle East correspondent Matthew Doran is in Jerusalem. He joined me a short time ago. Matthew, Benjamin Netanyahu has just made his first comment since the deal was announced almost 24 hours ago now. What's he had to say?
5: Mel, good morning. It was interesting to see the Israeli Prime Minister didn't even really mention this deal between the US and Iran in his opening remarks at a press conference to Israeli media in Jerusalem. But he was very keen to talk up what he saw as the successes of the war with Iran. And he said it had ensured Israel wasn't faced with the threat of nuclear annihilation by the regime in Tehran. He then went through and tried to list all of the military achievements of Israel since Hamas's deadly attacks on Israel back on the October 7, 2023 massacre there. But then when those questions started to come from journalists, we did get a bit more detail and insight into what will be happening in Lebanon. The deal between the US and Iran involves an end to the fighting in Lebanon, but a White House official has been briefing journalists overnight saying that the withdrawal of Israeli forces isn't necessarily part of that. Throughout the course of the day today, we have seen fighting easing somewhat in Lebanon. There were more artillery strikes. We've seen an Israeli drone attack on a car. We've also had confirmation from Hezbollah that it did open fire on some Israeli forces. But compared to what we've seen in recent days, that is a lot less activity there. But Benjamin Netanyahu is saying that he will continue to have Israeli forces inside Lebanese territory, as it has done elsewhere, where it has seized and occupied land across this region.
6: We have established deep security zones around the state of Israel. We did this in Gaza, in Lebanon, in Syria, where, by the way, we destroyed all the weapons of Assad's army, which was a central link in the axis of evil. And I want to make it clear, we will remain in the security zones as long as it takes to protect our country.
4: And Matt, how much of this is about the Prime Minister dealing with his own political pressures at home?
5: Well, Mel, he has been copping a lot of criticism about his handling of the war to Israel's north for weeks now, even ahead of this deal. His political opponents from across the spectrum saying he is weak on Israel's safety, that he's putting the lives of people in northern Israel at risk. And the criticism as it relates to this deal is even coming from within his own coalition cabinet. The far-right National Security Minister Itamar Ben-Gvir saying Israel should not be bound by this deal. The reason that is relevant is because we are heading into an election campaign in Israel. A poll has to be held by the end of October. So this sort of posturing is going to be ratcheting up in the next couple of weeks. And this is really an inflection point there with more pressure on Benjamin Netanyahu.
4: Matthew Doran in Jerusalem. Australia has recorded its deadliest year on record for drug overdoses, according to new analysis, with an average of 7 deaths per day. Harm reduction charity the Pennington Institute has released some early details from its annual overdose report, which shows there were nearly 2,600 fatal overdoses in 2024. Here's National Health Equity reporter Caitlin Gribben.
7: So this is the photo of Christopher and I.
8: Marg Kwan is a proud mother of three adventurous kids, but her eldest child, Chris, also had his struggles. When Chris was 5, his father died in a workplace accident. Marg Kwan says her family was never the same.
9: Everybody thought we were just fine, but we weren't.
8: By the age of 14, Chris was smoking cannabis. He injected amphetamine for the first time at 18. 10 years later, his mother found him unresponsive in their home.
9: There he was, in his bedroom. He'd fallen off the bed. I screamed like a banshee.
8: Chris Kwan, who loved skateboarding and photography, had accidentally overdosed after consuming alcohol, cannabis, heroin and benzodiazepines.
9: It never crossed my mind that that would be the night he wouldn't survive.
8: It's been 18 years since Chris died. Marg Kwan is frustrated that overdose deaths in Australia are at their highest number ever, according to new data from non-profit drug policy research group, the Pennington Institute. Its chief executive is John Ryan.
10: Deadliest overdose year on record, just under twice the number of road traffic deaths. But the big number is 2,596 people died. It's one every 3.5 hours, or 7 people a day are dying from an overdose.
8: The report analysed the most recent Australian Bureau of Statistics data on drug-induced deaths, which is from 2024. The preliminary data, which will be subject to updates over the coming months, showed 80%, nearly 2,100 of the deaths, were unintentional drug-induced fatalities, and deaths relating to cocaine and opioids such as heroin increased in 2024. Stimulant deaths were up 25.1% in 12 months. Pennington's John Ryan says the biggest driver was amphetamines, particularly ice.
10: It's amazing that we don't, as a community, face up to that challenge.
8: Illicit drug policy researcher Alison Ritter from the University of New South Wales says a much bigger share of government funding is spent on law enforcement rather than harm reduction.
11: We've got good evidence from research that we've done that it would be far better to refer people into harm reduction and treatment services than put them through the criminal justice system.
8: Marg Kwan says her son Chris, who had served a suspended sentence for drug possession and dealing, wanted to get help but found it was not easy to access. Alison Ritter says that's a common experience.
11: Only half the number of people who are seeking treatment are able to receive it. And there's no other health-related condition where society says we're only going to treat half the number of people who might require it. That's a huge gap in our system.
4: That's Alison Ritter from the University of New South Wales, ending that report from Caitlin Gribben. And that's Early AM for today. I'm Melissa Clark. The time now, it's 6:15.
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12: Good morning. Right across Victoria and over the borders, my name's Fiona Broome. Coming to you from Gunai Kurnai country in Gippsland. Ahead on the show.
13: What we're looking at here, it's essentially a home recipe of a lentil dal. And this one was prepared in February last year.
12: Making sure that canned or packaged foods are shelf-stable, safe to eat and taste good is a pretty big challenge. But scientists may have found a new way to store food without sacrificing flavour. You'll hear more on that story before 6:30. Patchy morning fog in the far east today, mostly cloudy with areas of rain developing over the ranges and in the southwest. Scattered showers elsewhere tending isolated in the far east. Showers at around 20 degrees in the Mallee today. Rain and tops of 17 degrees expected in the Wimmera. Rain right across the southwest. Showers moving across the north central and northern country. Morning fog, then tops of around 20 degrees for west and south Gippsland. East Gippsland partly cloudy, a top of 21 degrees at Orbost today.
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12: Consultation has begun in a review of the grass-fed cattle levy, which has gone unchanged for 20 years. Australian grass-fed cattle producers currently pay a $5 per head levy at the point of sale, and that's shared with industry service providers such as Meat and Livestock Australia. Scott Young, president of the Victorian Farmers Federation Livestock Group,

0: told me how the levy is distributed.
1: Yeah, so this is a national transaction levy, which is slightly different to our state-based levy. And out of this national levy, there's $5 that, and of that $5, 13 cents goes to Animal Health Australia. We get 29 cents goes to national residue testing, $3.66 to marketing, and 92 cents to research and development.
0: So this levy and how it's distributed is up for review. It's the first time in 20 years that it's actually being reviewed. The question is whether or not it's fit for purpose. Do you think it's doing its job at the moment?
1: I think it's always good to have a look at these levies and the structure of them. It's, as you said then, it's 20 years is a long time between reviews. So I think it's well worth having a look at it and seeing whether the growers' money is getting spent in the right areas within the industry.
0: So part of the review is that it's looking at whether or not this grass-fed cattle levy is delivering upon the aspirations of the grass-fed cattle industry. What are some of the aspirations of the industry?
1: Well, I suppose we've got to ensure that we remain profitable and able to farm into the future. So I think we've got to have markets for our livestock, and we've got to ensure we keep up with any modern new outcomes that are out there and any new technology that's on the horizon that will help and support and grow our cattle businesses.
0: As you said, 20 years is a long time between reviews. Is that technology piece probably one of the biggest things that's changed in the industry over the past 20 years?
1: Oh, definitely. And, 20 years ago, we weren't using EID. We've got EID in all our cattle and in our sheep now as well. So that's a really important piece there that lets us trace our animals and ensure that we're understanding what we're producing and being able to maximise our returns.
0: So this review is open for consultation now. The review committee is going to be looking at this over the next few months. Is the VFF Livestock Group going to make a submission to this review?
1: Yeah, the VFF will. The Livestock Group definitely be making a submission in there, and I would encourage any farmers and especially our members who would like to have some input into this, whether it be through the VFF as part of our submission or whether they need assistance to put their own submission in, to get in contact with us, and we're more than happy to help them with their submission. But definitely we want to ensure that we're going to continue to get some really good outcomes for farmers out of the MLA. And, that also the support for Animal Health Australia and the national residue testing, which are really important pieces out of this to ensure the security of our industry.
0: Speaking of security, a ceasefire deal is expected to be signed on Friday between the United States and Iran, and that's going to see the Strait of Hormuz reopened. What is that going to mean for the livestock industries in Victoria?
1: It sounds fantastic, but until it's happened and it's been there for at least a month, I'm still very nervous about anything like that. But obviously getting fertiliser flowing through the Strait again and fuel flowing through the Strait will be fantastic. We're coming up to, spring in another month or two. So if we can get some fertiliser so the livestock industry can spread a bit of that through springtime, maximise productivity in our grasses and reduce some of our costs, that'd be fantastic.
0: That's Scott Young, President of the Victorian Farmers Federation Livestock Group. If you do want to share your thoughts on the grass-fed cattle levy, just head to the Cattle Australia website and click on the Cattle Levy Review tab. Well, reports this morning are suggesting that the Strait of Hormuz could start to reopen from Friday. And global urea prices have already come down over the past month, but Australian canola production is forecast to decrease by 19% over the next year, according to ABARES, Australia's Agriculture and Resources Bureau. And that says export prices are set to reach more than $800 per tonne. Justin Everett, who farms at Brocklesby, just northwest of Albury-Wodonga, explains what's behind the decline.
2: There's probably a couple of factors there. You're probably looking at a weather reduction on that, with that lack of rainfall in some key growing areas, and then you've also got the fuel and fertiliser issues that would impact that, especially canola being a very high user of nitrogen-based urea fertiliser. So it's something that's very, very much needed to get it to grow.
3: Just from hearing people on the ground, what has been the conversation, I suppose, around putting canola in the ground or not?
2: Oh, look, the discussion's mostly been about the price of if your fertiliser's going into it, and it's an expensive crop to grow. Like, the seed is expensive to purchase. So you've a lot of costs in growing canola. So you want to make sure that you've got good growing conditions to maximise, well, to try and get a return on that the costs that go into it.
3: Was there an alternative crop that people were planting instead of canola this year?
2: Oh, I think you've probably seen a lot of people go, you know, do a safer crop like barley, or put some lentils or legume type crop in beans or peas, or even lupins. You're going to see probably a little bit more of those crops going in to just save a bit of costs.
3: Well, the other thing that ABARES found was the export price is expected to increase by 6% of canola, with that being around $570, which is around 814 Aussie dollars. I guess, what are your thoughts on that?
2: Oh, look, it's something that we need to see. I think given the increase in input costs, we've certainly got to see an increase in what we receive at the farm gate. So any increase in price is very much welcome, but it's also I think it'll be the outcome of the costs, you know, the supply demand profile that we're going to see, with probably less canola, we should see a little bit more higher prices.
3: So. Right, okay. So do you think that this would encourage more growers to look to canola in the next season?
2: Look, that's a hard to tell. Look, yes, it'll depend on crop rotations. It'll depend on soil moisture. But yeah, at the end of the day, if that price remains high, then it will be more attractive to grow canola. But it's got to maintain that price, and a lot can change between now and harvest time.
3: Australian canola is expected to increase to an average of $779 per tonne, which is obviously less than the export price. So do you think that this will encourage people to continue exporting overseas or keeping it on Australian soil?
2: At the end of the day, we'll go where the price is highest. It'll be, you know, we've got to maximise returns for our own business. So you'll go to where the highest price is paid.
3: Do you think that would cause a bit of a problem for the Australian canola industry, or will there be still enough producers to continue producing for Australia?
2: Look, I think we should have enough for our own consumption. It'll just mean that they'll just have to compete with the international, the export price to get a hold of tonnages.
0: That's New South Wales Riverina mixed farmer Justin Everett speaking there with Emily Middleton. Justin is also the New South Wales Farmers Grains Committee chair. It's 25 minutes past 6 on the Rural Report, right across Victoria and over the borders. Fiona Broome with you this morning. Did you know that about 80% of what we taste, or what we perceive as flavour in food, is actually aroma? Shelf-stable products need to be safe, but they need to taste good too. And some of the processes that knock out germs can also take out important aroma and flavour factors. Food and nutrition professor Rob Shelley and his students are working with industry to find ways to keep food safe without losing taste.
4: We can extract the volatile aroma compounds out of any kind of food. We inject them into this instrument, and the idea of the instrument is to separate that complex mixture of flavour and aroma compounds into individual components.
5: Why do you need to do this?
4: Great question. This is quite important, and so a little bit of definition here. All aroma compounds are volatile, but not all, and that makes sense, right? To be able to smell something, it has to be able to pass through the air and into your nose, right? So all aroma compounds are volatile. But not all volatile compounds have a smell. And so when we extract the volatile fraction from a food product, it contains all the aroma compounds, but all the others as well. And trying to identify what's important so we can make really important flavour measurements, we use this approach to help pinpoint the important ones.
5: You've got something in front of you there.
4: One of my students prepared this. So what we're looking at here is it's essentially a home recipe of a lentil.

0: Dahl. And this one was prepared in February last year. We made this in our food kitchen. And inside that kitchen, we have a really fancy, it's like a pressure cooker like no other, really. It's a very, very fancy system that we place the food inside. This is inside a plastic pouch. So in the plastic pouch, we pop inside that system. It's called a rapid retort system. And we use that to sterilize the food. We make the food safe. What's interesting is that once we've done so, the food doesn't need to go in the fridge. What's your impression, or how would you describe in general terms canned food?
1: A bit bland.
0: Salty, bland, or really sweet. You know, if it's canned fruit, you'll find it's really, really super sweet. If it's canned vegetables, often it's really, really salty. Some people think that we add the salt or we add the sugar to help extend the life, the shelf life. That one's a myth. Those things are in there because when you heat the can to sterilize the food, it's a very slow process, okay? It's got to get to a certain temperature, and we have to hold it that kill temperature, if you like, you know, to kill the bacteria and kill the bugs. But then once we've held that time, then it takes a really, really long time also to cool down. While temperature is the enemy of bugs, it's also the enemy of flavor, it's the enemy of texture, and it's the enemy of color. And so our approaches that we use here, using these more modern technologies, it's high temperature, short time. What we got here, this dal, it still looks as orange as the day we cooked it, you know, well over a year ago. We have done the food safety work on this. We've done the flavor work on this. And although I haven't eaten one for a couple of months, if I get a little bit hungry, I've got a little stash of the leftovers. It's still good. Warm it up, a little bit of rice, things are fantastic.
1: So are you going to check that for aroma when you do open example C?
0: Absolutely, and so that's what we have been doing, and you can see, like, on this bag here, we've got a whole list of dates. What we did with this is that we stored this under really controlled conditions, both at room temperature and at elevated temperature, so that we can get an indication of the shelf life of this food at room temperature. That's important. You know, our food safety team are outstanding at being able to model the food safety. And what we're doing here is that over a course of a year, we opened up these bags. We had volunteers come in to taste the food, to see if their preference of that food was shifting compared to freshly cooked. And in the background, we did all of that really delicate food chemistry to track which compounds were changing.
2: That's food and nutrition professor Rob Shelley speaking there with Larissa Smith and tasting, 18-month-old dal? That's all the time we have on the Rural Report this morning. My name's Fiona Broome. Thanks for your company. 6:30 now, news time.

0: Good morning. ABC News for Central Victoria on Dja Dja Wurrung Country. I'm Nate Whittle. A women's football club in Central Victoria says a player has stepped aside after revelations of sexual assault charges against her. Anna McGuinness reports.
1: Former police officer Lucy Lenius is facing four sexual assault charges over an incident in April 2022 in Melbourne's western suburbs. Court documents allege Miss Lenius intentionally touched the complainant in a sexual manner without consent. The Kyneton-based Wedgetailed Eagles Football Club says it became aware of the charges yesterday through media reporting, and the player has agreed to step aside from the club. Victoria Police declined to comment as the matter is before the courts, but confirmed Miss Lenius is no longer an officer. The matter is due to return to Sunshine Magistrates Court in November.
0: A union representing Victoria's allied health professionals says members going on strike today is a last resort bid for better pay and work conditions. Workers across the state walked off the job for 24 hours from 12 a.m. today, calling for increased wages and more manageable workloads. Allied health workers include radiographers, physiotherapists, occupational therapists, speech pathologists and dietitians. Victorian Allied Health Professions Association Executive Officer Andrew Hewitt says critical services will still be maintained during the strike.
2: Really a last resort, and we've come to this point because we've been bargaining for over 9 months now and haven't got a satisfactory outcome from the state government, and so we're pushing to get a decent wages outcome and also to get some help around dealing with workload issues. We've got

0: huge burnout problems in our workforce.
1: Victorian workers are set to get a legal right to work from home 2 days a week under planned laws introduced into state parliament today. The legislation will enshrine the right in the Equal Opportunity Act, covering full-time, part-time and regular casual workers. The laws are due to take effect in September, with smaller workplaces given until July next year to comply. The Bendigo Animal Welfare and Community Services has secured $50,000 in state government funding. The funding will go towards dog training, short-term crisis support and pound reclaim fees, as well as veterinary care. Animal Justice Party MP Georgie Purcell, who secured the funding for the organisation, said the funding will help financially vulnerable families.
2: This funding is critical to ensure that pets and their families can stay together, whether that be due to cost of living pressures, family violence or any other circumstances that could temporarily cause problems in a household. We know that most people want to be able to stay with their family members, including their pets.
1: Victorians are being encouraged to strengthen support for refugees and people seeking asylum as Refugee Week is marked across the country. The Australian Red Cross highlights settlement support, school education initiatives and services that reconnect families separated by conflict. Director of National Migration Operations Jesse Claudianos says it's crucial for people to understand the lived experience of refugees and engage with their local communities.
3: I think it's really, really important. Regional resettlement is such an incredibly important part of people's settlement journey. We know that obviously the cost of living is on the increase. I think one of the factors around regional resettlement is also a consideration.
1: Submissions to a parliamentary inquiry into claims made through the Transport Accident Commission have outlined further disadvantage for road trauma victims in regional areas. Alicia Walker reports.
4: The Victorian Parliament is looking into the process for claims and disputes with the Transport Accident Commission. Melita Parker gave evidence in Melbourne earlier this week, telling the inquiry the commission system only moves when clients become impossible to ignore. The Rights Information Advocacy Centre says the Commission has systemic issues relating to claim delays, inequitable power dynamics and a lack of advocacy and navigation supports, which are only exacerbated for Aboriginal people, people experiencing family violence and for those living in regional and rural areas.
1: The Transport Accident Commission says it paid up $1.87 billion for treatment, services, benefits and compensation for clients in 24 to 2025. And a Bendigo teenager has been named as one of 60 swimmers who will compete at the upcoming Commonwealth Games. 17-year-old Henry Allen will join the Dolphins team, who will join 42 other swimmers and 18 para swimmers in heading to the Glasgow Games, which will kick off from July 23rd. To the weather, and it's a cloudy day across parts of central Victoria. Bendigo's heading for a top of 17. Right now, it's 13 degrees. 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
6: And good morning, 25 to 7. Welcome to breakfast. Yeah, pretty mild out, as Nate said. It's 13 degrees in Bendigo at the moment. And look, if you woke up to some rain on the roof or some puddles out, you might be interested to know we've got 4 millimetres, 4 mils of rain in Bendigo in that drop. Hey, what are we talking about on the program this morning? Well, I want to set the record straight on how to say your town's name. Yes, indeed. The mispronunciation of town names certainly get people, well, talking and correcting those who may get it wrong or may not say it like the locals do. Because different people pronounce town names in different ways, and I guess what's considered correct if you're from your town may not be the way outsiders say it, to the point where you can say you're not from around these parts, are you? And you know that person ain't a local. So tell me this morning, what are some of the commonly mispronounced or hotly debated place names that come to mind for you? Is it Kahuna or Kuna? There's one. Which town names do people often get wrong or

0: say differently to the locals? Tell me today. Give me a bell, 1300 813 911, and pronounce it for me. Also this morning, if you're wanting to build a small little granny flat out the back, but you've found the Bendigo Council's red tape a bit much to navigate, could things be about to get easier? Last night at the council meeting, they voted on the affordable housing plan. And one of the main things in it is to encourage secondary dwellings. So promoting small second homes on existing house blocks. That's what it says in the plan. You'll hear more when the mayor joins you after 7 a.m. after the news at 7 a.m. this morning.
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0: Coming to you from Jarjar Warung Country in Bendigo, this is Breakfast on ABC Central Victoria, and it's a UK artist, Macy Peters, from her 2023 album, The Good Witch. It's called You're Just a Boy and I'm Kind of the Man.

0: Macy Peters, and you're just a boy, and I'm kind of a man. It was indeed Molly Painter who introduced me to that artist, Macy Peters, from the UK. And so that was her album from 2023. She's got a new one out this year, doesn't she?
1: She does, V. Yes. I don't have the name of the album at the top of my head.
0: That one was called The Good Witch.
1: Yes.
0: The album that that song's from. Mm-hmm. And as I understand it, her latest album's going quite well.
1: It is going quite well, so I've heard. I need to give it a bit more of a listen. Yes. I'm still stuck on The Good Witch.
0: Yes.
1: Such a good album. And thank you for playing that. Honestly,
0: okay.
1: Made my day. We had a bit of a dance.
0: Anytime.
1: You decided to close the blinds this time.
0: Oh, my gosh, I'm still mortified about the other, when was it, last Friday? And the only reason I knew everyone could see me dancing was because Luke Lennox was out the front and parked across the street at Lake Waroona and saw me dancing.
1: Well, we don't know if everyone saw you dancing. Maybe Luke just saw you.
0: Look, he saw me pretty clearly, so, you know, I thus have... Look, I haven't completely shut them.
1: Yeah.
0: You can still tell if it's light outside.
1: That's what we need.
0: It's just, you know, I pulled them down and, like, they're on an angle in which you can't really see in.
1: That's fine. So, we just needed to have a dance and we needed to not be judged for
0: that. Exactly.
1: And that's not a crime.
0: Not that Luke Lennox was judging me last week. I was dancing like no one was watching.
1: There was someone watching.
0: And unbeknownst to me, there was someone watching. Anywho, it is 17 minutes to 7. You're listening to ABC Central Victoria and making news today on a more serious note, the Reserve Bank interest rate announcement. Reserve Bank's widely expected to leave interest rates on hold. So if you're a homeowner or an economist, you'd be keeping an eye on that this afternoon. What else is making news today, Molly?
1: Well, Fee, under 16s in the UK will be banned from using social media by March next year, Prime Minister Keir Starmer announced last night. The ban is set to be modelled on the one here in Australia, which came into effect last December and has been viewed by Keir Starmer as quote-unquote largely successful. The move comes as governments around the world ramp up pressure on tech giants. Canada, France, Indonesia and several European nations are considering similar restrictions to Australia. The proposals in the UK have strong public backing. The UK government's consultation attracted more than 100,016 responses, with more than 83% of parents saying the risks of social media outweigh the benefits for children, and 91% supporting a minimum age of 16. So in the UK, apps such as Snapchat, TikTok, YouTube, Instagram, Facebook and X will be included in the ban, but it will not include messaging services such as WhatsApp and Signal, which I believe is different from Australia, I believe.
0: Well, Snapchat's definitely in there for Australia.
1: Yeah. Anthony Albanese took to X to congratulate Sir Keir. Social media giant.
0: It's like weird he took to a platform that in fact is banned, is going to be banned for teens in the UK.
1: I didn't actually think of that.
0: To congratulate Sir Keir Starmer for his work to ban people from the site he was writing a post on.
1: That's it. So under 16s did not see this post. But social media giants operate across borders, he said. By standing together, we can do more to hold them accountable and keep children safe online. So I suppose Australia's sort
0: We've
1: of leading
0: the, way.
1: Leading the way a little bit. Of course, there are questions about whether or not Australia's ban has been successful, despite more than 4 million social media accounts being deleted in Australia when the ban came into effect. Children have since reported exploiting the legislation known loophole by shifting their conversations to gaming and messaging apps or by using VPNs to access existing accounts. Many under-16s who initially locked out of their accounts also reported being able to reactivate or create new accounts immediately. Mm. Yeah.
0: Look, we know that's happening. Mm. I guess the government had to do something, and it's now, the onus is on the platform itself, those that are running it, to keep those who are under 16 off it.
1: Yeah.
0: However, as you just said, there are plenty who are on it. My 14-year-old son was made to delete all of the apps on his phone because he was on Snapchat a lot.
1: Mm-hmm.
0: And that was his main one. He also had a TikTok account, which I looked at what he posted. He posted some, just kept reposting those gaming streamer things, whatever, playing Minecraft or something. and Fortnite. So that's all he pretty much did on TikTok. So he didn't have himself on it. It was just,
1: yeah.
0: But he did have an account and he was on it and he'd scroll a little bit. So he deleted all those apps. And then I do spot checks. So I will go in and say, right, show me the iPad, show me your phone.
1: Hmm.
0: And, you know, I'm assuming there's not a hidden place somewhere that he's got them, but I trust him. He yes. says he's not on them anymore. It really is all about text messages with them now, as I understand it, because there'll be people where he'll be wanting to get together with a mate or whatever from school, but he's like, oh, I don't have their number. So he then has to kind of ask them for their phone number and get it, because it used to be you'd just go on Snapchat and yes. be able to message them. So that, to me, tells me that he's actually not accessing Snapchat anymore.
1: True. It's kind of old-fashioned. It's so cute. Like when you do...
0: yes, know, like, texting, that's right. Yeah, you got to go back to...
1: Or like going on a date and you have to get their number.
0: Or soon they'll be calling each other.
1: Aww.
0: Like and speaking. Imagine.
1: Crazy. That's... I can't
0: oh
1: imagine
0: my God.
1: It. But, yeah, I mean, I'm not surprised that children are finding ways to
0: yes,
1: get on social
0: are. This
1: media.
0: This is very, very true.
1: I suppose, as you were saying, Fitz, on the parents a lot as well to
0: yes.
1: to make sure that
0: just to make
1: not.
0: Sure. And really, I mean, it depends on how they've been affected as well. It's a time spent, I will admit that. But it's whether they've been adversely affected by being on these platforms and how they can adversely affect the teenager and therefore, mm. you know, eat into their life. And it's not a good thing for many. So, mm. you know, if you're on that side of it, it would be a really great thing that your kid is not accessing it. So,
1: yeah, I had Instagram when I was 12.
0: Mm-hmm.
1: And I mean, I don't really remember that much about it. But I think it's gotten worse,
0: mm.
1: the you know, as we've gone on.
0: Mm-hmm.
1: And
0: well, there's more filters. There's
1: exactly.
0: More...
1: I used to use it just to message my friends, really.
0: Uh-huh.
1: But there was still this aspect of, like, what are you posting? And I don't know. I just don't think that people under 16 need to be dealing with yeah. that, maybe.
0: Pretend but, you're living a great life.
1: Yeah, exactly. Like, you do that when you're older. Don't start when you're 12.
0: So wait till they're after over 16.
1: Yeah.
0: It is 11 minutes to 7. All right. So that is, if you're just joining us, British Prime Minister Keir Starmer has announced that ban on social media sites for under 16s and is, we know that Australia has been a huge influence on what he says will make a huge difference and make children safer in the UK. So that's similar model to Australia. Heading on through our morning on ABC Central Victoria, in terms of the dancing, Pam in Tongala, or is it Tongala, which points very well to our next discussion, thinks it's very funny that I was caught dancing from someone looking inside the window here at the ABC.
1: I feel bad that I outed you again, Fee.
0: Well, she's telling us to have a good morning, so that's nice.
1: Well, that's good. So no judgment.
0: Thank you, Pam. You too. Then she goes, ha, ha, ha. Well, all right. Yeah, it was funny for everyone else.
1: Maybe it's ha, ha, ha, ha, like a lighter ha, ha, not like a judgmental ha, ha.
0: Well, the thing about Luke is that he is very giving in terms of the assessment he made of my dancing.
1: Hmm.
0: He said it was great.
1: I agreed, Fee.
0: Yeah, thanks.
1: Welcome.
0: Doesn't make it any better. Oh, dear. As we talk town pronunciation names next, stay with us. We've got Molly Painter. You're listening to ABC Central Victoria.
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4: On ABC Central Victoria, this is Fiona Parker. Now we're talking.
0: And when I say we've got Molly Painter, I mean we've got Molly Painter with us.
1: I'm not being held captive.
0: We've got her here on ABC Central Victoria. Okay, town pronunciation names. There's a specific town that you heard pronounced the other week and just went, what? Well, huh? What's going on here?
1: Yes.
0: Tell us the story.
1: Yes. Okay, I will. My grandma was telling me about how she spent some time growing up in Heathcote. And I said, Heathcote? How random. That's not how I've heard it be pronounced. And she's like, it's Heathcote. And I said, I've heard it be Heathcote. And she said, no, you're crazy. It's Heathcote. Like, get it right. She yes, even was like,
0: it's right.
1: You know, you work at ABC.
0: She got a bit shirty.
1: Well, she was, I'm being a bit dramatic. She's a really nice old woman. She's really lovely. She wasn't really like that. It's more for the retelling of the story. But yeah, she was a bit in shock.
0: She was perturbed.
1: She was.
0: That you were saying it's Heathcote.
1: And yeah.
0: Was she like, I grew up there.
1: Yeah. She's like,
0: Heathcote.
1: I spent 3 years of my childhood and no one called it Heathcote. It's just been Heathcote. That kind of put into my mind, like, what else is out there? I want to know if place names have changed over time as well. Mm. Like if maybe Heathcote used to be Heathcote.
0: It's the old school way of saying it.
1: Yeah. And do people still call it Heathcote?
0: Well, our colleague here, Rebecca Norman, who produces State

0: Statewide Mornings, she says Heathcote.
1: Well, there you go.
0: She says Heathcote, and I say Heathcote.
1: I've only ever heard Heathcote before.
0: Well, so other locals I've spoken to call it Heathcote.
1: Yeah.
0: Or are they blow-ins? Have they moved there?
1: Exactly.
0: From elsewhere because they love a good Shiraz.
1: Exactly. And my grandma was telling me that her relatives take up half the cemetery or something. So maybe we should
0: believe her.
1: Maybe, but anyway, I feel like there's a few other examples of this fee.
0: Oh yeah.
1: Even my other grandmother used to call Canberra Canberra, which I have heard before, but has that changed? Did it used to be Canberra and now it's Canberra?
0: One of my cousins lives in Canberra.
1: Wow.
0: She moved there from Portland up near Lithgow and Bathurst, mm-hmm. and so that's kind of the New South Walesy inland, you know, on the other side of the Blue Mountains, and then she moved to Canberra. That's how she says it.
1: There you go. One more example as well. My friend works in Sydney and she grew up in Victoria, not far from Ballarat, actually. And she was doing a story in a place that she was told was called Castle Hill, and she kept calling it Castle Hill because of Castlemaine.
0: Mm-hmm.
1: And everyone was like, what are you saying? Like, it's Castle Hill, you know, very New South Wales. she just kept calling it Castle Hill by accident. So I'm like, where did we turn it into Castlemaine? Like, my dad grew up in Bendigo and he used to tell me growing up that it's a sand castle because what is Castlemaine? Castlemaine, it's not Castlemaine, so therefore it's a sand castle, not a sand castle.
0: So did saying castle sound a bit posh to him?
1: Yeah. He was like, do not call it. No child of mine will call it a sand castle.
0: You had to say Castlemaine, but you also, if you were building a sand castle, you had to say castle. Oh, that's so he sort of brought it into the actual word of castle.
1: Yeah.
0: Oh, how interesting.
1: Yeah, so I just feel like there's got to be more place names like that out there.
0: Yes, and please let us know if it does annoy you when people get it wrong. Mm. I mean, there's people getting it wrong because they've looked at the spelling and just pronounced it in a way that is incorrect. For example, and I have told this story before, so I apologise if you've heard it before. When I first moved to Horsham and was presenting breakfast on what was then ABC Western Victoria, it's now ABC Wimmera, I was talking about a little event at Pimpinio. Now, the phone lines lit up and I knew I'd pronounced it incorrectly or pronounced something incorrectly because that was when the phone lines would light up when I started there. And it's Pimpinio. It's not Pimpinio. It's Pimpinio.
1: Mm.
0: So there are those, you know, but I guess those in Pimpinio know that. Those around, once you've lived around the Horsham area long enough, you'd know that. And that's how it's pronounced. But then there's the towns like Heathcote/Heathcote or Castlemaine/Castlemaine that people do get wrong. You know, the Yanks always get Melbourne incorrect.
1: That's a classic.
0: Oh,
1: and then
0: Melbourne.
1: When they're trying to like get it right, they practice and they say Melbourne, like without, and I find it really cute when they get it right.
0: I know. It's good. Nice of them to try.
1: Yeah, exactly.
0: All right. 1300 813 911. If you live in a place that people do tend to pronounce incorrectly, let me know this morning and call in and tell us how to pronounce it if people do get it wrong all the time. 1300 813 911. Thank you, Molly.
1: Thanks, Fee.
0: At 5 to 7, as we have a look at the weather for your Tuesday, the 16th of June. And look, there is some more shower activity on the way today. We did receive around 4 millimetres of rain in Bendigo overnight. And there's the medium chance of showers as we head on through our day. Winds north to northeasterly up to 20 kilometres an hour, becoming light in the late afternoon. And if you're around Castlemaine and Maryborough, the high chance of showers becoming less likely this morning. It's a little bit different there as that rain band pushes through. Some patchy morning fog about in that particular part of the world as well, around Castlemaine and Maryborough. Otherwise, a cloudy day on the way and cloudy with the high chance of showers around the Macedon Ranges, with patchy morning fog about the ranges as well. Those showers becoming less likely in the late morning, so coming through earlier there as well than in the north. Winds northerly up to 35 kilometres an hour, so a little bit blowy around the ranges today. With Bendigo, showers increasing, a top of 17 degrees today. At Chukamoama, a shower or two and a top of 20. Reedsdale, showers. You're expecting a top of 17 out Reddersdale way.

0: You were alone?
1: Tammy Shipley believed someone was out to hurt her. She's put under 24-hour surveillance, and then something strange happens.
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0: On ABC Central Victoria, Fiona Parker here with you through until the news at 9 o'clock. And we are going to be hearing the news very, very shortly at 7 o'clock after we hear something from the Beatles.

That is Polythene Pam from the Beatles' 1969 album Abbey Road. Oh, what an iconic album cover. And, of course, music from it. As we head to the news at 7, after that, we've got the Mayor joining us, the City of Greater Bendigo Mayor. We're going to be talking about Council's housing plan over the next few years. They were talking about that and voting on it at the Council meeting last night. So the Mayor of the City of Greater Bendigo, Thomas Prince, will join you to tell you what's in it and whether, in fact, making building small homes easier will be something that the council is bringing in terms of that red tape. So more on that after the news, which is right now at 7.

0: The US president claims Iran has agreed to never have a nuclear weapon. Thousands of Victorian healthcare workers walk off the job and calls for better health services and public transport in Melbourne's north. This is ABC News. Good morning. I'm Natasha McFarlane. US President Donald Trump says under the framework of a deal signed with Iran, the country will never have a nuclear weapon, claiming Tehran fully agreed to the provision. Europe correspondent Catherine Diss reports from Evian.
1: Donald Trump flew into the French resort town of Evian-le-Bain, kick-starting the G7 summit and with an agreement to end the war in Iran within reach. Sitting down with his French counterpart, Emmanuel Macron, Mr. Trump said the framework of a deal would be published pretty soon and that the Strait of Hormuz is already partially opened.
2: The ships are starting to go out now. On Friday, it'll be completely opened.
1: He celebrated that oil prices fell and stock markets rose on news of the agreement. The deal is expected to be formally signed on Friday in Geneva, but the president didn't commit to being there.
0: Israel's prime minister is defending his relationship with the US president after another heated confrontation between the pair about the war in Lebanon. Here's Middle East correspondent Matthew Doran.
3: Benjamin Netanyahu has made his first public comment since Donald Trump announced the deal with Iran to end the broader Middle East war. His silence to that point appeared to back up reports he was furious about the agreement and its demand that there be an end to the fighting in Lebanon, where Israel has been attacking the Iranian-backed Hezbollah. Mr. Netanyahu said he doesn't always see eye to eye with President Trump, but insisted both men were just doing what's necessary to protect the interest of their respective countries. It followed a phone call between the pair on Sunday night, where President Trump reportedly swore at Mr. Netanyahu and questioned his judgment over the ongoing fighting in Lebanon.
0: Most economists are tipping interest rates to stay put later today when the Reserve Bank hands down its latest decision. Sam Wilkinson has more.
4: The ASX's rate indicator puts the likelihood of no change at 100%.

0: 6%, and top economists from each of the big four banks agree, with the Commonwealth Bank saying they do not expect any further movement until next year. Independent economist Saul Eslake says the RBA will want to see more economic data.
1: I think the Reserve Bank will wait until they see the June quarter CPI, which will be just before their meeting in August.
0: Following this afternoon's decision, RBA Governor Michelle Bullock will hold a press conference where she'll offer insight into where interest rates may be heading for the rest of the year.
2: A gym in inner Melbourne has been rammed and set alight early this morning. Detectives say just before 4 o'clock, a white vehicle was used to drive through the roller door of the gym on Montague Street in South Melbourne. A fire was then lit inside the building before the car was driven away. Police are at the scene this morning and say it's too early to know if the incident will be investigated by Operation Eclipse, which is looking into a string of arson attacks on hospitality venues. Two Victorian allied health unions say the state government has failed to meet their demands on pay and working conditions, leading thousands of workers to strike today. The unions say members have been bargaining for over a year without a satisfactory offer. Andrew Hewitt from the Victorian Allied Health Professionals Association says workers deserve pay that reflects their importance to the health system.
3: People don't realise that allied health professionals is actually the second biggest clinical workforce after nurses, and so it's a huge part of our healthcare network.
2: The Victorian government says negotiations between the parties are continuing in good faith, and the unions say urgent care staff will remain on the job during today's strike. The Victorian government will introduce new legislation into state parliament today to enshrine the right to work from home in the Equal Opportunity Act. Full-time, part-time and regular casual workers will be entitled to work from home 2 days a week under the bill. Disputes will be handled by the Equal Opportunity and Human Rights Commission, with unresolved cases going to VCAT. The laws are due to take effect in September, with smaller workplaces given until July next year to comply. New data shows one person is dying from overdose in Australia every 3.5 hours. National Health Equity reporter Caitlin Gribben explains.
4: Non-profit drug policy research group, the Pennington Institute, is releasing an early preview of its annual overdose report. Pennington analysed Bureau of Statistics data from 2024, revealing a record high for drug overdoses in Australia, with nearly 2,600 people dying in the year. That's one death every 3.5 hours. Researchers say governments should spend more money on harm minimisation, including drug education and testing, and less on law enforcement.
2: The Victorian Opposition will introduce its own new laws to Parliament today to crack down on people who hurt emergency service workers. The Opposition says it will close the loophole under existing laws in which a person can be jailed for a minimum of 6 months if they injure an emergency service worker, but not if that person is on a break. It comes after a paramedic was allegedly stabbed while ordering a coffee in Reservoir in April, prompting debate around the effectiveness of current legal protections for workers while on shift. Residents in Melbourne's north are pushing for better health services to keep up with the area's growing population. While the state government has opened new hospitals in Craigieburn and Mernda in the last 2 years, they don't have emergency departments. Locals say the new hospitals are meeting some needs, but there are still gaps in services. Gladstone Park resident and Hume councillor Naeem Kurt says he's often forced to travel to the city for treatment for his type 1 diabetes.
5: Can take an hour to get in there, a couple of hours to find a car park and to wait there, and it can end up taking half of the day, 5-6 hours here. And the fact that we don't have a pump clinic here locally, if one existed here in the northern suburbs, I could just go up the road.
2: The UK government says its social media ban for under 16s will go further than Australia's when it comes into force. Europe correspondent Mazoe Ford reports from London.
6: The UK's social media ban for under 16s has been dubbed Australia Plus. That's because there'll also be controls on gaming platforms, the possibility of overnight curfews, and curbs on infinite scrolling for under 18s. British teens aren't happy.
7: I don't think it should be banned, but I think it should be like limited.
8: It's just wow. I thought it would give it like more time to think about it and like the effects it would have.
7: It maybe shouldn't have been banned. Maybe it should be more restricted so you can't talk to people that you don't know.
6: The Prime Minister Sir Keir Starmer says the ban should be in place by early next year.
2: To finance, Wall Street stocks have ended higher after the US and Iran struck an agreement to end the war. The Dow Jones Industrial

0: average rose nearly 1%. The broad S&P 500 gained 1.7%, while the tech-heavy NASDAQ lifted 3.1%. The Australian share market is set to open lower later this morning. Oil is down. The global benchmark Brent crude is trading at $83.66 US a barrel. Gold is down at $4,314 US dollars an ounce. And the Australian dollar is higher. It's buying 70.7 US cents. And now to sport. Egypt and Belgium have played a one-all draw in their FIFA Men's World Cup match at Seattle Stadium in the United States. Egypt scored in the 19th minute before an own goal in the second half. Earlier, Cape Verde held on for a goalless draw with powerhouse Spain at Atlanta Stadium. And now with more sport, here's Mark Adenall.
1: Gold Coast Suns defender Daniel Rioli will contest his $1,500 fine for a collision with an umpire during his team's loss to Geelong on Friday. If Rioli is unsuccessful, the Suns could be fined up to $50,000 by the AFL, as it's the fifth time this season one of their players has been charged with careless contact with an umpire, triggering an AFL rule brought in to protect umpires from injury. Meanwhile, North Melbourne's Paul Curtis will challenge his three-game ban for rough conduct at the AFL Tribunal later today. Curtis was cited by the match review officer for his tackle on West Coast's Hamish Davis, which left the eagle concussed. The cricket and veteran spinner Nathan Lyon is confident that he'll be fit for Australia's home test series against Bangladesh in August. The 38-year-old has been sidelined since tearing his hamstring in the third Ashes test in December. He says he's working hard to make sure he can play every test.
2: No one has a given right to be selected for Australia, so I know I need to make sure that I'm performing.
1: And Australian swimming star Kayleigh McEwen is not ruling out extending her career through to the 2032 Brisbane Olympics. The five-time Olympic gold medalist is yet to decide on her future beyond the 2028 Games.
0: To the weather, there's a strong wind warning for Port Phillip. For the state, patchy morning fog in the far east, mostly cloudy with areas of rain developing over the ranges and in the southwest, and scattered showers elsewhere, tending isolated in the far east. For Melbourne, cloudy, a high chance of showers becoming less likely this morning, heading for a top of 19 degrees. Tomorrow, a possible shower 21. Thursday showers 19, Friday showers increasing 16, right now it's 16 degrees. ABC News.
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4: And just waiting on the mayor to stop by to discuss last night's City of Greater Bendigo Council meeting, including this interesting affordable housing action plan, which it kind of sets the next couple of years of action for council. There's a lot in there, but in relation to regulation, it says this: making building small homes easier to encourage the construction of small second homes on existing house blocks, and waive the planning permit fees for small second homes not already exempted. So will that make it easier then to build a small granny flat or what have you on an existing block? We'll find out when the mayor joins us in a sec. Oh, I've got an update. He's about 1 minute away. So I reckon I can press play on a song to enter you into your Tuesday morning. And given I was talking about how mortified I was that Luke Lennox had seen me dance from outside, that I've now closed the blinds here at ABC, I'm going to play you a song called And We Danced. It's from the Hooters. You might remember this one. They did dance, like the waves of an ocean romance, wasn't it? Anyway, here it is for you this morning on ABC Central Victoria. Good morning.

0: There you are. That's the Hooters for you. And the actual line was, "And we danced like a wave on the ocean, romanced." Isn't that brilliant? I mean, pure poetry from them back in 85 here on ABC Central Victoria. 7:15. The mayor is in the studio. We'll talk to him in a sec. But we've also been talking this morning about how you say your town's name. Do people get it wrong often? Kuna, I'm looking at you. Why say the extra syllable in Kahuna when you can just merge the whole thing? So tell me what's considered correct if you're from your town and you hear people pronouncing it incorrectly. A text message says, "Fee, I think from memory you still screw up both Mitiamo/Mitiamo and dinghy." No, dinghy I've got right. Surely, come on. Is it Mitiamo or Mitiamo? Mitiamo. That's how I say it. Is that incorrect? The text also says, "Please make sure that Simone doesn't leave the studio today without saying the correct pronunciation for Castlemaine. She stubbornly says it wrong." Oh, you got it, Simone. I'm a hunger joining you in around 25 minutes or so on ABC Central Victoria. Does she say Castlemaine? I think she does. You're right. Oh, my gosh. We'll have to correct her on that one this morning. After local news here on ABC Central Victoria, Fiona Parker here with you. And let's turn our attention to the City Greater Bendigo meeting last night. They spoke a lot about housing, which we need more of. I'm sure you're aware of that. And it is more a state or federal government remit to actually provide social housing. There are things local councils can do to make it easier for more housing to be built in your town. And that is what Bendigo Council's done with this Affordable Housing Action Plan. Let's find out a bit more from Bendigo Mayor Thomas Prince. A very good morning. Welcome.
1: Good morning. Thank you for having me, Fiona.
0: No, it's a pleasure. So look, this housing plan, there is a lot in it, but let's talk about this idea of making building smaller homes easier and specifically encouraging the construction of small second homes on existing house blocks. How's that going to work?
1: Yeah, I mean, this is pretty exciting stuff because this is stuff that not just our council, but all councils across Victoria have been advocating for. We know housing supply and need is significantly increasing. So to be able to provide some mechanisms to be able to support this. So this kind of came out of the Victorian government reforms to be able to make these additional homes better and more achievable to be able to come. So the big difference is a lot of these secondary homes or smaller homes in your backyards, yeah, whether it's even supporting caravan use as homes, because that can be a good temporary solution, but as a permanent solution, when it comes to local laws and things like that, becomes difficult. So the big change here is that you no longer need planning permits for a lot of these examples. You might still need a building permit, but not having a planning permit just removes a lot of red tape. Yep. So from our end, there's a lot of parts to the affordable housing, but it's been able to respond to the reforms to make sure our mechanisms, the things on our end, actually help support these changes, and that just makes this far more achievable for people.
0: There have been examples in Bendigo of, say, a caravan parked out the back of someone's house for a few months, and then there's been complaints to council, not about the noise or anything, but simply about someone living in a caravan in a backyard, and that is theoretically not allowed, although we know the housing crisis is hitting hard and people can't afford. I think in this specific instance, it was a couple who'd been travelling around Australia and needed to be close to healthcare for a while. And so they were parked out the back of a mate's place and that wasn't allowed. So will this make that kind of thing more easy to achieve?
1: Yeah, spot on. And I mean, that's a good example. But if you also think about our rough sleepers and things like that, to have far easier alternate homes that also gives them a bit of identity, because I mean there's a bit of pride there sometimes, so to give them their own space and things like that, it just means we can people can help support ones that they know in a way that still maintains some dignity. I mean, even myself, I'm in a garage, but because I don't have a whole bunch of facilities in there, I'm allowed to live in there. But, you know, for you to be able to support people in granny flats and things like that, depending on what is provided in that space, normally would need a permit, but now that changes.
0: So you could theoretically build a small granny flat or what have you on an existing block, And not need a planning permit?
1: Yes. Or, I mean, and obviously still need the building permit, still need that.
0: You still need the building permit, yeah.
1: But the planning
0: side of
1: things.
0: It's a permanent structure, a granny flat.
1: Yeah, exactly. But, you know, the planning permit, I mean, there's reduced fees, but there's also reduced timelines as well, which can often be quite frustrating, plus the hurdles that lie in within those things. So this is a great big step, I think. I know there are a lot of examples. I mean, it's got to save our local laws team a fair bit of time when it comes to chasing some of these up. And there's still adjustments that we've got to make on the local law side to just make sure we're being consistent as well. But no, it's a great step for the need that we need. I mean, we know there's so many houses in the community that are generally 3-4-bedroom houses. So, I mean, we've got single people having to get into a really expensive house just because that's all that's available. So to be able to provide that smaller options is great.
0: Yeah. I'd also imagine there's a bit of demand from some homeowners to build a small place out the back for, say, their adult child to live in while that adult child is saving for their first home, and they don't want to, you know, be living on top of each other, but, you know, they don't want to rent because they want to save for a deposit. So there's that as well.
1: Yep, that, and I think of the example of also the granny flat,
0: the older,
1: the traditional
0: parents,
1: yeah,
0: yes.
1: You know, those that are trying to downsize, especially if they, you know, don't have the savings to be able to go, cool, let's downsize but still purchase a house. That's a big burden as well. So this, I think, provides some pretty realistic supports for what our family look like these days and how we grow together. So pretty excited. Those around the table, there was a lot of different viewpoints or perspectives or different things they highlight, because there were a lot of important elements as a part of it. So it was great to see so many councillors so passionate about this topic.
0: Because, yes, there's also a bit there about making the homeless community easier to find a place to be and sort of partner with

0: other groups in relation to livable housing design guidelines and all of that. So, yes, a very interesting, all tying into the city's managed growth strategy as well. But it is called the Affordable Housing Action Plan. You can look it up online. In the meantime, the council budget was also on the agenda last night. I note that waste charges remain the same. Plenty of people pleased about that. What about rates generally?
1: Yeah, with the constrained, financially constrained environment, the rates are at the capped rate of 2.75. We think that's pretty responsible. We know the community would love it to be a lot less, but the reality is, if we do, and our costs are significantly increasing, then it's the push comes to shove, reduce the rates, but reduce the services. And we also know communities still really want services. The clear message we got is we still want investment in our infrastructure and our assets. We still want beautiful open spaces. We still want a lot of things. So 2.75, we feel, is the responsible position to put it in.
0: And that's the state government cap.
1: Yep.
0: That's the highest you can go. You're not applying for an exemption
1: No.
0: to that cap to go above that. Okay.
1: No, we think that's a really reasonable mark. For us to also make sure that we're in a strong financial position means that we can get some good results. So when it comes to the waste services, because it's been managed really well in the past, we can actually say, listen, we also acknowledge the financial burden and the cost of living crisis and, the fuel pressures, to not be able to increase the waste services. We think, and to be in a position to be able to do that is a really, actually really, really positive sign. So very happy that.
0: So not paying more for organics and recycling and all of that.
1: Yep, spot on.
0: Alrighty.
1: Spot on.
0: There you go. And rates to go up at that government-mandated 2.7% rate cap. And also in the budget, the main building and infrastructure projects. What are the main projects Council's going to be funding in this next financial year?
1: I'll tell you what, there's a bit going
0: Yeah.
1: on.
0: Oh, no. I was reading the list myself.
1: Yeah, and through the process, compared to last year, there was probably a lot less smaller features to highlight in each wards. But that's because we've got a lot of the big stuff going on. So if you look at the projects, the legacy projects from the Commonwealth Games Promise. So the stuff at Red Energy Arena, the bowls court, sorry, the bowls facility on Barnard Street. But then we've got promises where we've got our contributions as well. So we've got the Kangaroo Flat Skate Park and Truscott Reserve Pavilion. And so we're a lucky council that we've got three elections in 4 years. So a lot of our infrastructure contributions will come as a part of the promises that we are able to get. So there's probably a few less ward specific, hey, we've got your ward sorted, but we've got a lot of big projects that we're delivering. So it's big, shiny, and new, while still being really responsible because we're not forking out the majority costs. So some of those contributions might be in the there's the Calder Highway Maiden Gully T intersection, which will turn into a four-way. So we've got $1 million there because we want to help encourage. Hey, we're chipping in. This is really important. We need you guys to come to the table. So to give them the confidence. So we've got a contribution there. There's the livestock exchange announcement. So we've got our contribution. We've got the City Centre Action Plan. So in it, I better get the pronunciation right. The Hargreaves Mall.
0: Mal, that's right. Not Mall. We're
1: Yeah.
0: talking place name pronunciations this morning.
1: So a lot of these announcements, we've got our contribution. So the library electrification, Morris College cricket nets in Maiden Gully. So a lot of things. But if anyone wants to see a nice, healthy list that I can't reel off the top of my head right now,
0: No, you're right.
1: hit me up. I'll send it to
0: Yeah, that's right. Or go on to the City of Greater Bendigo website, get through
1: them.
0: to council meeting agendas, and you'll be able to see the council budget for the next financial year. Mayor, thank you for joining us this morning, and we'll catch up with you soon. Now, I know this isn't in your shire, but how would you pronounce the main town in the Mount Alexander Shire?
1: Oh, this is a trap. Castlemaine.
0: Yeah, there you go. Well done. You got it in one. Thanks, Thomas Prince.
2: ABC Central Victoria. Weather.
0: I knew he'd know it. Was it?
1: I thought
0: What
1: about doing
0: was
1: it
0: that?
1: wrong.
0: No,
1: I was
0: no.
1: going to deliberately do it wrong.
0: deliberately do it wrong. No, we wouldn't do that. You put everyone in Castlemaine offside. As we head to the weather, Tom Anderson, Bureau of Meteorology, can tell us all about today's weather. Pretty mild out at the moment. Morning, Tom.
3: Morning, Fiona. How are you going?
0: Yeah, not too bad. What do we got? We've got 13 degrees in Bendigo at the moment.
3: Yeah, so we've had quite a mild morning across majority of the state. It looks like it only got down to 7.7 degrees at Bendigo this morning. A lot more of the area, sort of. So Kyabram, for example, only got down to 9. Eildon, similar. And it's just very mild morning around the area, and it will continue for the next couple of days as well.
0: All right. So, yes, that shower activity continuing. And what do we have? Is there much fog around the ranges at the moment, do you know?
3: Yeah, it does look like there's certainly some fog still around. We're expecting that to sort of persist throughout the morning and then, lift as we get into the afternoon today.
0: Okay. Hey, where are you?
3: I'm in Melbourne.
0: A lot of noise in the background this morning.
3: Yeah, very social office this morning, as it turns out. Sorry.
0: You're right. Okay, so there's a bit of fog about the ranges at the moment. Heading for top temperatures today of what, Tom?
3: So for Bendigo, we're looking for a top of 17, which is the same with Seymour, Maryborough as well. Gisborne, top of 15, Kyneton, top of 14, Castlemaine, top of 16, and Echuca is a top of 20 degrees today.
0: Okay, and then what?
3: And then pretty similar, so slightly warmer tomorrow. We're expecting the showery activity to sort of persist through the day and then settle tomorrow during the day. It'll come back sort of at night, and then we'll have Thursday as our main rain day. So it's getting temperatures up to 19 degrees for Bendigo, Seymour and Maryborough, and then 18 at Castlemaine and 21 at Echuca tomorrow.
0: Okay. Anything else to report before we let you go?
3: Just that we do have quite a lot of rain coming on Thursday, so sort of 10 to 25 millimetres for much of the area, so just noting that out with a couple of days' notice.
0: All righty, no worries. We'll keep in touch on that. I'll let you go because there is a bit of noise in the background there. Tom Anderson, sounded like he was at a cafe. So what do they do at the Bureau? Just sit around drinking coffee, clinking cups together and having chats in the background there. Oh, I'm only joking. I'm sure they're all working very hard to provide you and I with a forecast for your Tuesday. Right now, it's time for local news at 7:30.
4: Good morning. ABC News for Central Victoria on Dja Dja Wurrung Country. I'm Nate Whittle. A women's football club in Central Victoria says a player has stepped aside after revelations of sexual assault charges against her. Anna McGuinness reports.
5: Former police officer Lucy Lenius is facing 4 sexual assault charges over an incident in April 2022 in Melbourne's western suburbs. Court documents allege Miss Lenius intentionally touched the complainant in a sexual manner without consent. The Kyneton-based Wedge-tailed Eagles Football Club says it became aware of the charges yesterday through media reporting, and the player has agreed to step aside from the club. Victoria Police declined to comment as the matter is before the courts, but confirmed Miss Lenius is no longer an officer. The matter is due to return to Sunshine Magistrates Court in November.
4: A union representing Victoria's allied health professionals says members going on strike today is a last resort bid for better pay and work conditions. Workers across the state walked off the job for 24 hours from 12 a.m. today, calling for increased wages and more manageable workloads. Allied health workers include radiographers, physiotherapists, occupational therapists, speech pathologists and dietitians. Victorian Allied Health Professions Association Executive Officer Andrew Hewitt says critical services will still be maintained during the strike.
6: Really a last resort, and we've come to this point because we've been bargaining for over 9 months now and haven't got a satisfactory outcome from the state government, and so we're pushing to get a decent wages outcome and also to get some help around dealing with workload issues. We've got huge burnout problems in our workforce.
4: Victorian workers are set to get a legal right to work from home 2 days a week under planned laws introduced into state parliament today. The legislation will enshrine the right in the Equal Opportunity Act, covering full-time, part-time and regular casual workers. The laws are due to take effect in September, with smaller workplaces given until July next year to comply. The Bendigo Animal Welfare and Community Services has secured $50,000 in state government funding. The funding will go towards dog training, short-term crisis support and pound reclaim fees, as well as veterinary care. Animal Justice Party MP Georgie Purcell, who secured the funding for the organisation, said the funding will help financially vulnerable families.
7: This funding is critical to ensure that pets and their families can stay together, whether that be due to cost of living pressures, family violence or any other circumstances that could temporarily cause problems in a household. We know that most people want to be able to stay with their family members, including their pets.
4: Victorians are being encouraged to strengthen support for refugees and people seeking asylum as Refugee Week is marked across the country. The Australian Red Cross highlights settlement support, school education initiatives and services that reconnect families separated by conflict. Director of National Migration Operations Jesse Claudianos says it's crucial people understand the lived experience of refugees and engage with their local communities.
8: I think it's really, really important. Regional resettlement is such an incredibly important part of people's settlement journey. We know that obviously the cost of living is on the increase. I think one of the factors around regional resettlement is also a consideration.
4: Submissions to a parliamentary inquiry into claims made through Transport Accident Commission have outlined further disadvantage for road trauma victims in regional areas. Alicia Walker reports.
9: The Victorian Parliament is looking into the process for claims and disputes with the Transport Accident Commission. Melita Parker gave evidence in Melbourne earlier this week, telling the inquiry the Commission system only moves when clients become impossible to ignore. The Rights Information Advocacy Centre says the Commission has systemic issues relating to claim delays, inequitable power dynamics and a lack of advocacy and navigation supports, which are only exacerbated for Aboriginal people, people experiencing family violence and for those living in regional and rural areas.
4: The Transport Accident Commission says it paid up $1.87 billion for treatment services, benefits and compensation for clients in 2024 to 2025. And a Bendigo teenager has been named as one of 60 swimmers who will compete at the upcoming Commonwealth Games. 17-year-old Henry Allen will join the Dolphins team, who will join 42 other swimmers and 18 paraswimmers in heading to the Glasgow Games, which will kick off from July 23rd. To the weather, and it's a cloudy day across parts of central Victoria today. Very high chance of showers in parts. It's 16 in Castlemaine, a top of 20 in Echuca. Bendigo's heading for a top of 17. Right now, it's 13 degrees. ABC News.
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10: Hi, Melissa Clark here. An agreement with Iran in sight. Donald Trump flies into France to meet world leaders at the G7 summit. But could Israel's military offensive in Lebanon collapse the deal? Business groups pile pressure on the government to change its proposed tax reforms. And Australia's deadliest year on record for drug overdoses. Is it a health problem we're largely ignoring?
11: We've got good evidence that it would be far better to refer people into harm reduction and treatment services than put them through the criminal justice system.
10: I hope you'll join me for those stories coming up soon on AM.
2: 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On ABC Central Victoria, this is Fiona Parker.
0: And always lovely to have your company on this Tuesday. Always lovely to have the company of Simone Amahunga, who will join us next as we talk town names and pronunciations that people often get wrong. Do you get a bee in your bonnet if you live in a place where everyone always mispronounces it? You live somewhere, it's your town, you grew up there, you know how to say it, and people swan into town and get it completely incorrect, or even the inflection sometimes. Castlemaine, Castlemaine. There's even that tiny little thing, as I know, believe you me, can get the go to people. So I want to know this morning if you live in a town where people do get it wrong, or whether there are ones that spring to mind. I have said it a few times, but Kuna, or kahuna. No one gets Bendigo wrong, do they? No, I don't think so. I'm just trying to think. I don't think there's a way you could say it. Everyone just knows it's Bendigo, or do they? Have you ever heard someone pronounce it really incorrectly? Let me know.

Oh, epic. What a song. Haven't heard that one for years. Absolutely stunning stuff from Martika here on ABC Central Victoria. I hope you agreed. I think some

Joan did, although she did just tell me that that song is actually about drug addiction, which I didn't realise back in '89 when it was released. I sang along as a young teenager, and then you find that out. Anyway, oh well, I don't know what to say. But it's still a great song. Now I know what it means, though. It's kind of like when you discover what Born in the USA is actually about, isn't it? Anywho, we move on.

0: Simone Amahunga, good morning.
1: Good morning, Fiona.
0: Okay, so you need to pronounce the town in our region. This is from a text.
1: The one that I live in?
0: No.
1: Okay.
0: Castlemaine.
1: Oh, I pronounce it Castlemaine. You must know that I pronounce it like that.
0: Well, I texted you that you pronounced it like that.
1: Yeah, I always, I don't know what. I think, look. Yeah, I think
0: you're too posh for the rest of us, aren't you?
1: I think some of I'll go a step further. Some of my pronunciations have lingered from my time overseas, and some of them I also got from my father, a New Zealander. So I've grew up with some odd ones from Dad, and then the ones from overseas. And I tell you, there's one town that I know I. Look, I'll say I know I mispronounce it, but I believe firmly that I pronounce it correctly, even though I pronounce it differently to every single human being in Australia, because it should be Creswick, not Creswick. That W should not be pronounced.
0: And why is that?
1: Because that's how Americans say Birmingham.
0: Yeah.
1: Like it's not supposed to, you know, and they go, you know, they always put that ham in. It's not all like, yeah, like there's Chiswick in England, Creswick. That's that W's there, but you don't pronounce the W. And I can't bring myself to say Creswick.
0: But there are people who live in Creswick. Everyone who lives in Creswick in Victoria, Australia, pronounces it Creswick.
1: Yeah, I think they can cope with one person, me, saying it the incorrect way to them. But I try and avoid saying it. I actually try and avoid saying it. We actually had a program here. I'm going to confess this now. This is a confession. This is a confession. So you and I had an episode here where we talked about this town was. I actually mentioned the town in respect of the dinosaur exhibition that they used to have that I used to love stopping in on our drive to Mortlake / Warrnambool back in the 80s, 90s. And I was saying, we stopped in this town. And I couldn't remember the name of it. I pretended I couldn't remember the name of it because I didn't want to say it. And then you said it. Because I didn't want to say it on air. Because I thought, can't bring myself to say it.
0: What was it?
1: It was Creswick.
0: Oh.
1: I know. The shame of it. The shame. Going to get so many complaints now.
0: Oh, you better not set foot in Creswick.
1: But I thought I'll sort of allude to it, and then either a caller came in and said the name of it, or you said the name of it, because I thought I can't on air say it the way that I say it, but I also can't bring myself to say it the way that it's supposed. You know, I just couldn't do
0: That's
1: either
0: hilarious.
1: Way. So that was a couple of years ago now, and I just went
0: Simone.
1: Yeah. So there's the shame in that. I was like, what's the name of it? I can't quite remember. And then, but normally when I say I can't remember things, I genuinely can't remember.
0: Chris in Muckleford thinks that I should hit the mute button if you say Castlemaine as Castlemaine again. Meanwhile, Ron from Lockington's on the line. G'day, Ron. Are you there? Oh, hang on a minute. Let me press the right button. G'day, Ron.
2: Hello, Fiona. How are you? Can you hear me?
0: Yes, of course. Thank you so much for calling.
2: Yeah, I originate from Gornong and I've heard it pronounced Goonong a number of times over my lifetime, especially people from Melbourne seem to do that. But, I can't say I've heard it so much in recent years, but used to hear it a lot more going back some years.
0: Goonong. Mm. I suppose it's because there's the two O's in there.
2: Yeah.
0: It'd be easy to get wrong.
1: I won't forget the name of Gornong because when I went on a school camp in the 80s, we had a quiz as we drove through there, and the quiz question

0: was Where Do the Goons Live? And I specifically remember thinking, it's not goons because it's Gornong. So that was...
1: Yeah. Oh, interesting.
0: I was annoyed by the question at all of age 10 or something. I was like, that's... Incorrect. Like, Creswick.
1: There you are. So, Ron, you grew up in Gornong, not Goonong. Mm-hmm. And do you say Kuna or Kahuna?
2: Kahuna.
0: Thank you. Correct. Because that's the way it is.
2: Yeah. We had 7 mils of rain overnight. I just thought I'd add that.
1: Thank you.
2: 8 over the weekend.
1: Well, that's not bad, is it? Take it where you can get it.
2: Yeah, I hear them saying it's going to be quite a bit on Thursday. So I'll be starting to, well, it is starting to get fairly wet around the dairy farm and Canison farm as well. So, but we're going to need it for in the springtime to get us through, I presume, and we certainly need a big rain in those hills to get those reservoirs filled up or even a bit of the way to fill because they're all very low.
1: Yeah, and Colobum Water is still saying we might be looking at water restrictions, even though it might seem a bit wet. So how are your dams looking?
2: We don't have many dams because...
1: You're on the channels.
2: And we've got troughs and that and water, but we've got a few dams around and they're not too bad off. Some we've had to shift water from one to the other to help out with the dairies for water supply through while the channels are shut down and it's always a bit of a problem getting through the winter without water from the channel.
1: Because they shut down
2: the middle of May, until the middle of August. And they shut down. So.
1: Well, good luck with all of that, Ron. We'll let you get back to milking. That's Ron from Lockington Farms at Tennyson, but grew up at Gornong.
0: Where the goons don't live.
1: Gornong. Mm. Hey, Kitty's texted in. Oh, my gosh, this is coming back to me because I was saying no one ever gets Bendigo wrong. Remember that American sports commentator, says Kitty, who was talking about an Australian basketballer maybe and called it Bendigo? I'm like, yes, I do. Bendigo.
0: See, I always, when I often do comedy sets, I introduce and say, you know, good evening, Bendigo, because... I know Bendigo. I say Bendigo, right? Let's just clarify that one. It is Bendigo. But Bendigo, Rodrigo, amigo, the way the word looks, and especially I reckon if you're American or from
1: Bendigo.
0: Mexico, you go, yeah, the look of the word looks like that. So I understand that.
1: What about Bendigo? Do people say Bendigo?
0: Diego, Bendigo. Yeah, I don't know.
1: But I remember that. Was it when Dyson Daniels was drafted into the NBA or... And it was a moment like that, pivotal for Bendigo sports.
0: I get it.
1: And one of our own making it on the world stage.
0: I get Bendigo. If we're talking Kahuna way, I've definitely heard Turumbury that's out there. Turumbari is, I've heard that pronounced on radio. I've heard that pronounced like that.
1: A text message says people say Wendowry instead of Wendery. Wendowry, because you've got the O-U-R-E-E, so it does seem like it might be Wendowry instead of Wendery. Thank you, Marilyn, for that one. People pronounce Bendigo wrong all the time, says a text. They pronounce it Ballarat. Yes, people from Melbourne get that confused. You know, people from Melbourne also get Shepparton and Horsham confused.
0: How do they get Shepparton?
1: Well, because they're like in Melbourne in the burbs and they're like, oh, you're off to Shepparton. Oh, you're off to, like, Horsham and Shepparton seem to them like the same.
0: I jokingly say Shepparton, but that's just because I like saying it, Shepparton.
1: That sounds very poor.
0: Shepparton.
1: Shepparton, Castle. May.
0: I had a good
1: Creswick.
0: One. Creswick. See, now I'm correcting you.
1: Bendigo.
0: I had a good one when I was in England a few weeks ago. My friend's daughter, who was 19, she got really excited because she'd met some Australian friends and she said, oh, and I said, I'm from, you know, Northern Victoria. And she said, oh, I've got a friend from Northern Victoria. And I said, name the town, I'll know it because I just will. She said, I had to look it up on the map. She said, here, I found it. And then she said, Wangaratata. It was hilarious. My friend said, show me. And I just went, oh, Wangaratta. And my friend just burst out laughing and said, show me the place. And my friend did actually say to her, it's not got a T-A-T, like it's not at least. But she said it, yeah, like Hakuna Matata, Wanga Matata. It was absolutely.
1: She thought she was on the line, King.
0: I did it really well just to, oh no, that's Wangaratta. I didn't even bat an eyelid. But it was actually her mother that burst out laughing, her English mother. She said, show me. She said, oh, there's no T-A-T there. Yeah, Wanga Matata.
1: Rebecca Norman tells the story when she was on one of the commercials and she said, Katamatiti instead of Katamatite.
0: That's funny.
1: How embarrassing. Mick from Tarangower says we should rename our towns after stupid pommy places.
0: We should or shouldn't?
1: We should. So he's saying like just rename it. If Creswick is pronounced Creswick in Australia.
0: Just rename the whole town.
1: No, just rename it something else. Because it's a stupid pommy name anyway.
0: Well, yeah, I'd probably support that. And I don't think they care, and I wouldn't expect them to.
1: So that's Mick from Tarangower.
0: I heard one on the radio on the weekend. I'm not going to get it right, but it was Warburton, and they really emphasised the Burt. They said, I remember, they all laughed. It was like, where... Burton. I don't know. I can't remember, but that was definitely, I heard the name Burt instead of Warburton, you know, just running into it. They definitely did Warburton or something. Warburton. It was a very strange, strange one.
1: Hi, Fiona says a text. My uncle, who lived in Maldon most of his life, pronounced it Maldon. Maldon.
0: That's the emphasis. Yeah, emphasis.
1: I don't know. It's Maldon, surely.
0: Yeah, Maldon. Maldon.
1: Oh, even you say it correctly because you've so far, I think you're only like 2 of 5 pronouncing things correctly. Someone's texted in saying, stubbornly was the correct explanation for Simone, who pronounces Castlemaine so stubbornly she won't change it and she won't even say Creswick.
0: Jeez. I just can't, yeah.
1: Simone Amahunga. There's so many texts coming through. This is hilarious.
0: Oh, the slaughter.
1: I'm not slaughtering.
0: No, just
1: on the slaughtering of names. Yeah.
0: I meant the slaughter of men, but I'm fine with it.
1: How about Talangata/Talangata?
0: Yes!
1: The town that moved.
0: Yes.
1: This is often pronounced incorrectly, especially during emergency broadcasts.
0: Yes, that one, because I drive, that way a lot, and I often think, that's one where I think those two pronunciations.
1: It's Talangata.
0: I know it is. I absolutely know it is. Mm. But again, that's the Wangaratta influence. Yeah, it's just the two of them sort of blur.
1: Mm. It's not my suburb, says a text, but it annoys me when they put an R in Jackass Flat.
0: Yes. Yes, agree.
1: I agree too.
0: Yeah, agree with that.
1: Jackass Flat. Yeah. I mean, I suppose it does sound. You know what? You add an R in and suddenly it's more classy.
0: Is it?
1: Or is it?
0: I mean, it is the one that I find, I can't even remember how they say it, but when any other country tries to pronounce Marupna, they always look at that word and just stumble over it. Marupna. Yeah, they do. That's a real...
1: Oh, Marupna.
0: Yes, Marupna gets quite...
1: Well, we're going back to the Gornong thing with the two O's in it.
0: Yes. Yeah, I'll never forget that quiz. Like, where did the goons live?
1: Yeah, how interesting.
0: It's not that's... I was like, what? You can't just slaughter a word like that.
1: It's 8:04. Stay with us, Simone. A couple of texts to run through with you in a sec. But let me tell everyone what the weather should do for us today. First up, and look, a cloudy day today. Again, the chance of showers or the medium chance of showers around the Bendigo area. And if we look at around Maryborough and Castle, Maine, the high chance of showers becoming less likely this morning. There might be some patchy morning fog about everywhere at the moment as well, including the Macedon Ranges, and the Ranges expecting the very high chance of showers becoming less likely in the late morning. A cloudy day for everywhere. Bendigo is sitting on 13 degrees at the moment, so a mild morning out, heading for a top temperature in Bendigo today with that shower activity increasing a top of 17 degrees today. Echuca, a top of 20 degrees on the way for you with a shower or two. Maryborough, showers and 17. Castle, Maine, a top of 16 degrees.

0: Eric.
1: It is. Yep. Okay. She's got it right.
0: Because it's a silent W, just like.
1: So you're saying, because you're saying Creswick.
0: Creswick. It's the silent
1: oh,
0: W.
1: See, I get it right.
0: The W isn't Berwick. Pronounced in.
1: The W's not pronounced in Berwick. Oh my. Your logic has suddenly hit me because in relation to Creswick.
0: It's because it's English words. And I'll tell you something that is really embarrassing. If people want to have a real go at my, this is a really embarrassing. So my surname is, you know, Amahunga.
1: Yeah.
0: But my whole family don't, that's not the right way to say it. And that's how I grew up saying it. It's how my father taught me to say it. But when you go to New Zealand, ask any New Zealander, and if there's any listening, they will go, yeah, you've been pronouncing, because the G, and I can't even say that the Maori way of, like, it's a, I'm a hunger. I can't say it properly. Then when I went to New Zealand, there's a lot of words like that. And I would also check in doing what I did to the Creswick thing, where I sort of just spelt my name out. I'd check in, they go, what's your name? A-M-O-H-A-N, like, because I didn't want to say it, because then they would think I'm not pronouncing my own name correctly, because I can't pronounce it the way it's supposed to be pronounced in its own language. Any New Zealanders will tell you that there is a very different New Zealand way of saying that name.
1: Wow.
0: And a whole family. And I don't know why my father said it that way too, but that there you go.
1: I just hit it right with Parker then, didn't I? I didn't have to worry. Fiona Parker. You can't really stuff that one up. Bemorm, not Bemorn. Thank you, says Beryl of Lockington. Mm-hmm. Yes, indeed. Bemorm. You're so right. And finally, Mick from Juniton. Good morning, Fee and Simone. You can separate the locals from the out-of-towners. Locals say Juniton. The out-of-towners say Junorton. Thank you, Mick, and thank you, Simone.
0: Thank you, Fiona.
1: Heading to the news at 8 o'clock on ABC Central Victoria. I'll be back with you after 8:30, and we're heading to the town of Carisbrook, where locals are wanting to reject a rezoning by council.
2: Good morning, Natasha McFarlane with ABC News. Israeli Prime Minister Benjamin Netanyahu says he's determined to ensure Iran never acquires a nuclear weapon. This follows US President Donald Trump announcing that a preliminary agreement to end the war with Iran has already been signed, although details are yet to be made public. Iran says the deal requires a full cessation of hostilities between Israel and the Lebanese Hezbollah militant group. But Mr. Netanyahu says Israel will keep its forces in southern Lebanon and will continue to stand up to the Iranian regime.
3: For decades, I have been fighting Iran's efforts to acquire nuclear weapons. I can define this as my life's mission. I have upheld it until now, and I will uphold it in the future as well. With or without a deal, Iran will not have nuclear weapons, not today and not tomorrow.
2: Disruptions in Victorian hospitals are expected today as thousands of allied health workers walk off the job in a 24-hour strike. The unions representing allied health members say they've been bargaining with the state government for over a year without a satisfactory pay offer. Radiographers, sonographers, physiotherapists, podiatrists, speech pathologists and social workers will all participate in the action. Victorian Allied Health Professionals Association Executive Officer Andrew Hewitt says Victoria is losing workers to other states.
4: We want an outcome, a wages offer and conditions that match what the allied health professionals deserve. And at the moment, they're just being completely disrespected. You know, we need to be able to compete with our colleagues interstate, and we're far behind them.
2: The Victorian government says negotiations between the parties are continuing in good faith. Police are at the scene of a suspicious fire at a gym in inner Melbourne this morning. Detectives say just before 4 o'clock, a white vehicle was used to ram the roller door of the business on Montague Street in South Melbourne. A small fire was then lit inside the building before the car was driven away. A group of councils in Melbourne's north is calling on the state government to buy land and begin planning for a new hospital and train station for the booming region. The Northern Councils Alliance says the area is set to grow by 500,000 people in coming years, becoming home to about 1.5 million people. They're asking the state government for $45 million to buy land north of Epping in Cloverton for the future hospital and train station. Alliance Chair and Mayor of Whittlesea, Laurie Cox, says the government should start planning now.
5: We need the services now. We need the planning now. It's not saying, you know, we've got to deliver a hospital tomorrow. We understand there's going to be demands on that. But now's the time to buy the land. Now's the time to plan.
2: Reserve Bank is widely expected to leave interest rates on.

0: On hold later today. Sam Wilkinson reports.
1: Top economists from the Commonwealth Bank, ANZ, NAB and Westpac all predict interest rates will remain at 4.35%. The Reserve Bank has increased the official cash rate after each of its last three meetings. Independent economist Saul Eslake says a slower labour market and better than expected inflation figures should be enough to convince the RBA to hold steady.
2: They can afford to sit and wait, and we've had a bit of data since the last increase.
1: The ASX's rate indicator is very confident in the status quo, considering it 100% likely interest rates will stay the same.
0: And to sports, Soccer World Cup debutante Cabo Verde have held on for a goalless draw with favourites Spain, while Egypt and Belgium have played a one-all draw. ABC Sports' Amanda Shalala has more from Dallas.
3: Cape Verde is the second smallest nation to ever qualify for the World Cup. Even though Cape Verde didn't win, this still classifies as a massive upset. Spain is one of the big favourites to win the World Cup this year. They are the reigning European champions, and Cape Verde just held them out. Belgium, this one ended in a one-all draw in Seattle. Egypt scored early on. Then the big man for Belgium, Romelu Lukaku, he came on. He helped conjure something up. It was officially credited as an own goal because there were two Egyptian defenders in there and Lukaku getting a boot on it. It helped them at least ensure get a point from it.
0: Saudi Arabia are starting their match against Uruguay, and later this morning, Iran meets New Zealand. To the weather, there's a strong wind warning for Port Phillip. For the state, patchy morning fog in the far east, mostly

0: less likely this morning, a top today of 19. Tomorrow, a possible shower 21. Thursday, showers 19. Right now, it's 16 degrees in the city. ABC News.
1: Good morning. Welcome to AM. I'm Melissa Clark in Canberra, coming to you from Ngunnawal country and acknowledging other custodians. On today's program, police looking into allegations Israeli defence personnel sexually assaulted Australian activists trying to reach Gaza. And Australia's deadliest year on record for drug overdoses. Is it a health problem we're largely ignoring?
2: We've got good evidence that it would be far better to refer people into harm reduction and treatment services than put them through the criminal justice system.
1: But first, the US President Donald Trump has arrived at the lakeside French resort town of Évian-les-Bains as the G7 summit gets underway. He hasn't arrived empty-handed. He brings an agreement between the US and Iran on a framework for negotiating the end of the war. It's set to dominate discussion at the meeting, as Europe correspondent Catherine Diss reports.
3: The man of the moment, the US President Donald Trump, touches down in the French resort town of Évian-les-Bains with a supposed deal within reach to end the US-Israeli war with Iran. But none of his European allies came to greet him.
4: Everything is very nice, thank you.
3: This is all about the optics, and the timing is crucial. The US president can once again position himself as the dealmaker-in-chief, as his allies, tired of his claims some 40 times, that a deal was close. This is the first time an MOU has been agreed to, at least electronically, ahead of a formal signing expected in Geneva later this week. Sitting down with his French counterpart, Emmanuel Macron, Mr. Trump said the deal meant Iran would never have a nuclear weapon.
4: The main thing is that Iran will not have a nuclear weapon. They fully agreed to that with strong policing powers, and they won't have a nuclear weapon, which is what it was all about, because they probably would have used it if they had it.
3: President Macron praised the deal and said France stood ready to help reopen the Strait of Hormuz.
5: And so we are ready to take our fair share of the burden and be part of the commitment of the international community in order to support this deal.

0: Israeli attack. While the European Commission President Ursula von der Leyen welcomed news of the deal, she said lasting peace in the Middle East won't happen while Lebanon is in flames.
1: The priority now is implementation. The Straits of Hormuz must reopen and freedom of navigation must be restored toll-free. This is essential for the regional stability and, of course, also for the global economy.
0: The Group of Seven is returning to where it all began. In 1975, France hosted the first such meeting. When there were just six, formed in the aftermath of global oil shocks and rising inflation, more than 50 years on, the leaders are once again tackling the same problems. This is Catherine Disson, Evianne Laban, reporting for AM.
2: The deal announced yesterday did lead to oil prices dropping, although they still remain above pre-war levels. Russ Mould is investment director with the UK-based stockbroking firm AJ Bell. He says markets are watching to see if the agreement holds, but even if it does, he's warned it's still not clear when global trade will return to normal.
3: So there are still genuine risks here. There are a lot of moving parts and we're still watching the oil and the gas price, but there are other things that we've all been wondering about, whether it's sulfur or fertilizer or helium or liquefied natural gas. So there are other industries that are affected here. Some facilities in Qatar did suffer major damage, liquefied natural gas producers, and they won't be repairable on a very, very quick basis. So there are still some potential risk factors here, even if the talks go as smoothly as everybody hopes.
2: Stockbroker Russ Mould there. Lebanon is a key pressure point in the deal between the US and Iran, with the Israeli Prime Minister saying his country's forces will remain inside Lebanese territory for the foreseeable future. Middle East correspondent Matthew Doran is in Jerusalem. He joined me a short time ago. Matthew, Benjamin Netanyahu has just made his first comment since the deal was announced, almost 24 hours ago now. What's he had to say?
4: Mel, good morning. It was interesting to see the Israeli Prime Minister didn't even really mention this deal between the US and Iran in his opening remarks at a press conference to Israeli media in Jerusalem. But he was very keen to talk up what he saw as the successes of the war with Iran. And he said it had ensured Israel wasn't faced with the threat of nuclear annihilation by the regime in Tehran. He then went through and tried to list all of the military achievements of Israel since Hamas's deadly attacks on Israel back on the October 7, 2023 massacre there. But then when those questions started to come from journalists, we did get a bit more detail and insight into what will be happening in Lebanon. The deal between the US and Iran involves an end to the fighting in Lebanon, but a White House official has been briefing journalists overnight saying that the withdrawal of Israeli forces isn't necessarily part of that. Benjamin Netanyahu is saying that he will continue to have Israeli forces inside Lebanese territory, as it has done elsewhere, where it has seized and occupied land across this region.
5: We have established deep security zones around the state of Israel. We did this in Gaza, in Lebanon, in Syria, where, by the way, we destroyed all the weapons of Assad's army, which was a central link in the axis of evil. And I want to make it clear, we will remain in the security zones as long as it takes to protect our country.
2: And Matt, how much of this is about the Prime Minister dealing with his own political pressures at home?
4: Well, Mel, he has been copping a lot of criticism about his handling of the war to Israel's north for weeks now, even ahead of this deal. His political opponents from across the spectrum saying he is weak on Israel's safety, that he's putting the lives of people in northern Israel at risk. And the criticism as it relates to this deal is even coming from within his own coalition cabinet. The far-right National Security Minister Itamar Ben-Gvir saying Israel should not be bound by this deal. The reason that is relevant is because we are heading into an election campaign in Israel. A poll has to be held by the end of October. So this sort of posturing is going to be ratcheting up in the next couple of weeks. And this is really an inflection point there with more pressure on Benjamin Netanyahu. Key to that is also his relationship with the US President Donald Trump. He is keen to show that he is not some sort of lapdog to the occupant of the White House, that he is making decisions on Israel's behalf, even though in this instance he does seem to have given this deal some sort of tacit approval. There was another tense phone call between the two men on Sunday night local time, where Donald Trump reportedly used some expletives to again question what Benjamin Netanyahu was doing in Lebanon. Benjamin Netanyahu telling reporters this evening that occasionally the two men don't see eye to eye.

Our correspondent Matthew Doran in Jerusalem. An Australian federal police probe has begun into allegations Israeli defence personnel sexually assaulted Australian activists trying to reach Gaza. Activists who were detained after joining a humanitarian flotilla have met with Foreign Minister Penny Wong at Parliament House in

0: calling for Australia to hit back after their alleged treatment by Israeli defence personnel.
1: She definitely believes that we were kidnapped, that we were tortured, that we were imprisoned and that some of us were raped. So that has been established that she believes that.
0: Juliette Lamont is one of the Australian activists who were detained from the Global Samud Flotilla trying to get to Gaza. She's welcomed moves by the Australian Federal Police to begin inquiries into their allegations, but she's concerned Israeli personnel won't cooperate.
1: Because as we know, the Israeli ambassador said that we were treated with great sensitivity when it is obvious that 422 humanitarians from all around the world were beaten to a pulp over 5.5 days.
0: In a statement, the AFP says it will use a victim-centric, trauma-informed approach and provide an update at an appropriate time. A submission has been lodged by the flotilla to the International Criminal Court too, alleging war crimes, crimes against humanity, torture and other breaches of international law by Israeli forces. Activist Gemma O'Toole says accessing Israeli video footage is important.
2: We didn't have the luxury of filming our abuse, but they filmed all of it. So hopefully some of that footage

0: provocateurs whose credibility should be judged accordingly. Activist Juliette Lamont says Australia should be pushing back harder.
1: You know, we want all ties cut with Israel and we want sanctions. None of those things were allowed to be even negotiated in this meeting.
0: In a statement, Foreign Minister Penny Wong says she has condemned the actions of Israeli authorities and the behaviour of Israeli Minister Ben-Gvir, who has already been sanctioned. Ms. Wong says she has raised the allegations of abuse multiple times, making it clear to Israel that Australia expects an independent, transparent investigation. In a statement to AM, the Israeli Defence Forces have also rejected the allegations, saying any concrete complaints submitted will be examined thoroughly.
2: Stephanie Smale there. And the Finance Minister, Katie Gallagher, who is also the Minister for Women, says the Australian Government wants to see the investigation run its course.
3: I think it's appropriate that we allow that investigation to be undertaken by appropriate authorities. And, you know, Minister Wong's been very clear that she would like this investigated and, you know, we're going to do everything we can to support that. But I think any other questions about that should be left to the AFP.
2: The Finance Minister, Katie Gallagher. You're listening to AM where it's 16 past 8. Australia has recorded its deadliest year on record for drug overdoses, according to new analysis, with an average of 7 deaths per day. Here's National Health Equity reporter Caitlin Gribben.
4: So this is the photo of Christopher and I.
5: Marg Kwan is a proud mother of 3 adventurous kids, but her eldest child, Chris, also had his struggles. When Chris was 5, his father died in a workplace accident. Marg Kwan says her family was never the same.
6: Everybody thought we were just fine, but we weren't.
5: By the age of 14, Chris was smoking cannabis. He injected amphetamine for the first time at 18. 10 years later, his mother found him unresponsive in their home.
6: There he was, in his bedroom. He'd fallen off the bed. I screamed like a banshee.
5: Chris Kwan, who loved skateboarding and photography, had accidentally overdosed after consuming alcohol, cannabis, heroin and benzodiazepines.
6: It never crossed my mind that that would be the night he wouldn't survive.
5: It's been 18 years since Chris died. Marg Kwan is frustrated that overdose deaths in Australia are at their highest number ever, according to new data from non-profit drug policy research group, the Pennington Institute. Its chief executive is John Ryan.
7: Deadliest overdose year on record, just under twice the number of road traffic deaths. But the big number is 2,596 people died. It's 1 every 3.5 hours, or 7 people a day are dying from an overdose.
5: The report analysed the most recent Australian Bureau of Statistics data on drug-induced deaths, which is from 2024. The preliminary data, which will be subject to updates over the coming months, showed 80%, nearly 2,100 of the deaths, were unintentional drug-induced fatalities, and deaths relating to cocaine and opioids such as heroin increased in 2024. Stimulant deaths were up 25.1% in 12 months. Pennington's John Ryan says the biggest driver was amphetamines, particularly ice.
7: It's amazing that we don't, as a community, face up to that challenge.
5: Illicit drug policy researcher Alison Ritter from the University of New South Wales says a much bigger share of government funding is spent on law enforcement rather than harm reduction.
8: We've got good evidence from research that we've done that it would be far better to refer people into harm reduction and treatment services than put them through the criminal justice system.
5: Marg Kwan says her son Chris, who had served a suspended sentence for drug possession and dealing, wanted to get help but found it was not easy to access. Alison Ritter says that's a common experience.
8: Only half the number of people who are seeking treatment are able to receive it. And there's no other health-related condition where society says we're only going to treat half the number of people who might require it. That's a huge gap in our system.
2: Alison Ritter from the University of New South Wales, ending that report by Caitlin Gribben. The family of an Aboriginal man who died after being restrained by police in an Alice Springs supermarket a year ago has expressed its devastation that no officers have been charged over the incident. Kumanjai White's death sparked death in custody protests.

0: tests and vigils around Australia in May 2025. His relatives have now been told they'll have to wait another year to find out conclusively how he died when a coronial inquest is held. Jane Barden reports.
1: From Alice Springs to Sydney, the death of 24-year-old Walpiri man Kumanjay White prompted hundreds of people to attend vigils and protests against Australia's Indigenous death and custody rates.
2: We're trying really hard to get this justice.
1: Kumanjay White, who was intellectually disabled, came from the remote central Australian community of Yundamu. He was living in Alice Springs and supported disability accommodation. He died in May last year after being restrained by two police officers who were out of uniform in the Alice Springs Coles after an alleged confrontation with the supermarket's security guards. The NT Director of Public Prosecutions announced 2 weeks ago no police officers would be charged. Kumanjay White's grandfather, senior Walpiri man Ned Jumpajinpa Hargrave, says it's a huge blow.
3: We have lost our Jaja, our grandson. No support from the police. They are just supporting themselves, not us. They investigate themselves.
1: The DPP said it decided there would be no charges after thoroughly and independently studying all the evidence. Ned Jumpajinpa Hargrave says his family can't accept that.
3: The DPP still haven't given us their reason. They haven't told us the evidence. We have a right to know.
1: Kumanjay White's family will now have to wait another year to be conclusively told what killed him, as his inquest won't start until April 2027. The NT coroner, Elizabeth Armitage, told an Alice Springs court yesterday the inquest couldn't start until after the DPP had decided whether to lay charges. The court heard the family commissioned their own pathology report on their loved one from an expert. But Ned Hargrave says they want official answers about what happened to him.
3: He was on the ground. My Jaja was struggling because he couldn't breathe.
1: Coroner Elizabeth Armitage said her job isn't finding someone to blame, but determining if anything could have been done differently to save Kumanjay White's life and to help prevent future deaths in custody. Ned Jumpajinpa Hargrave says his family and the community are enduring too many such deaths.
3: Our family has gone through too much, just too much. The whole system needs to change.
0: Walpiri leader Ned Hargraves. Jane Barden reporting. The federal government is showing little sign of budging on the key details of its proposed changes to negative gearing and capital gains tax. As parliamentary hearings into the legislation enter their second and

0: Final day. Both proponents and detractors of the plan are pressing their case. Samantha Dick reports.
1: A two-day inquiry examining Australia's biggest tax overhaul in more than 25 years has reignited debate. Mark Zernzak from the Tax Justice Network Australia says it's worth considering whose voices are the loudest.
2: People who think they have something to lose fight very, very hard.
1: Dr. Zernzak told the inquiry the proposed tax settings are a step in the right direction, even if they're not perfect.
2: In our view, this bill improves the common good of the Australian society.
1: The former head of Australia's competition watchdog, Graham Samuel, also says vested interests with loud voices have dominated the discussion.
3: The noise in relation to these tax reform proposals announced in the budget has been very, very loud indeed.
1: Professor Samuel says he's supportive of the reforms and says much of the opposition has come from large business groups.
3: Private vested interests have got very, very good megaphones. And they'll march up and down the street with their megaphones and their signs saying, yeah, this is going to be disaster, woe betide us.
1: The Property Council of Australia's chief executive, Mike Zorbas, disagrees.
4: Property organisations in particular are not anything other than invested interests. They're not vested interests. They are directly invested in the prosperity of Australia as they employ 1.4 million people.
1: Bran Black, the chief executive of the Business Council of Australia, says he agrees that Australia's tax system needs reform, but warns the capital gains tax changes will be a handbrake on investment, productivity and economic growth.
5: It is a rushed, piecemeal process that bypasses the comprehensive policy development that Australians deserve for major reform.
1: Concerns that Labor is trying to ram the changes through Parliament are shared by David Alexander, the Chief of Policy and Advocacy at the Australian Chamber of Commerce and Industry.
6: It's very disappointing that such a consequential and complex bill is being rushed, because this means maximising the risk of poor legislation.
1: Treasurer Jim Chalmers is consulting with business groups on possible carve-outs to the new capital gains tax discount, likely to be granted for start-ups and perhaps some small businesses. Today, the inquiry will hear from the Tech Council of Australia, which will argue the inclusion of start-ups will disproportionately damage Australia's innovation economy. With the Coalition firmly against the proposed tax changes, the fate of the bill ultimately rests with the Greens. Labor wants to pass the legislation by the 2nd of July, when Parliament rises for the winter break.
0: Samantha Dick. Once thriving across Australia's arid interior, the burrowing betong all but vanished across the mainland within a century of European settlement. But now in the northwest corner of New South Wales, a team of ecologists has released a handful beyond their breeding grounds in the hope they'll learn to avoid feral predators. Reporter Bill Ormond has this story.
7: Emerging from a sack into the crisp nighttime air before quickly hopping into the night, a handful of burrowing betongs return to the desert decades after their extinction here. The small football-sized relatives of kangaroos were decimated by the introduction of cats and foxes, with only two subspecies originally surviving on islands off Western Australia.
8: The burrowing betong used to be across most of mainland Australia, but we believe by about the 1930s was basically gone completely from the mainland and only existed on two offshore islands.
7: That's Dr. Rebecca West, the principal ecologist for the Wild Deserts Project, run by the University of New South Wales and aiming to restore and sustain desert ecosystems. She's leading the nighttime releases, surrounded by excited onlookers, including local pastoral families, national parks, and staff and students from the university.
9: We've got two betongs left.
7: Dr. West says having these ecosystem engineers back in the landscape will be hugely beneficial.
8: They are incredible burrowers, so they can shift about 3 tonnes of soil in a year for each individual animal, and they burrow to create warrens that they live in, so collections of burrows, a bit like the rabbits used to do, and they also burrow for their food. So they are very important in terms of turning over the soil and nutrients and seed cycling, but also providing refuges for other animals.
7: After 2 years of monitoring behind fenced-off, pest-free exclosures at Sturt National Park in the far northwest corner of New South Wales, the bettongs have bred up, according to Project

0: leader, Professor Richard Kingsford. Now they're being released into the 100-square-kilometre wild training zone, which contains a low density of feral predators.
1: Look, it's fantastic. It's just so good to have enough numbers to release in the first place, but then to have this great opportunity to get them out into a much bigger area where we'll get many more bettongs over time. This is an area where we're going to be able to train these bettongs to be more predator aware, particularly of cats.
0: Each of the bettongs are equipped with a radio tracker so the team can monitor them in the coming months. It's the fifth locally extinct native species the team have reintroduced in the decade-long project. Dr. Rebecca West says they've released more than 400 bilbies in the past 18 months, alongside animals like golden bandicoots and western quolls. She says they've found evidence of breeding in all of those species, and they hope the bettongs integrate as well.
2: They're going to be learning to listen when they're feeding, to look around them, to make sure they've got really good safety and that they're not moving too far from their warrens. So all of these skills that sound like things that they should innately know how to do, but they didn't evolve with cats. And cats have different hunting strategies, they smell different, they travel differently in the landscape. And so these animals have got to learn what this predator is and what it's capable of to be able to avoid it.
3: Wild Deserts Principal Ecologist Dr. Rebecca West ending that report from Bill Ormond. In finance, as we heard earlier, oil prices have eased and stock markets worldwide have rallied after the US and Iran reached that tentative deal to extend the ceasefire and reopen the Strait of Hormuz. And the Australian dollar is higher. It's buying 70.7 US cents. And that's AM for today. I'm Melissa Clark. It's now 8:30.
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5: And coming up before the news at 9 o'clock, a rezoning push in Carisbrook, just east of Maryborough. It's dividing opinion, with some locals warning it could change the town's identity. Coming up, we'll hear from the man behind a petition opposing the plan, and you'll also hear from the mayor of the Central Goldfields Shire Council on why they're considering this rezoning for Carisbrook. And mispronunciation of town names. I'm hearing from you today about the town names people seem to mispronounce, including, of course, Castlemaine. There's no R in Castlemaine. There's, what else do we have? Gurnong instead of Gornong. Wendowry instead of Wendery. What else have you got for me? When locals know how to pronounce it, but outsiders don't, call in on 1300 813 911. 1300 813 911. Or text in on 0467 842 722. Time for local news headlines now with Nate Woodall. Good morning, Nate.
6: Good morning, Fee. A women's football club in Central Victoria says a player has stepped aside after revelations of sexual assault charges against her. Former police officer Lucy Lenius is facing four sexual assault charges over an incident in April 2022 in Melbourne's western suburbs. Court documents allege Ms. Lenius intentionally touched the complainant in a sexual manner without consent. The Kyneton-based Wedge-tailed Eagles Football Club says it became aware of the charges yesterday through media reporting, and the player has agreed to step aside from the club. The matter is due to return to Sunshine Magistrates Court in November. A union representing Victoria's allied health professionals says members going on strike today is a last resort bid for better pay and work conditions. Workers across the state walked off the job for 24 hours from 12 a.m. today, calling for increased wages and more manageable workloads. Allied health workers include radiographers, physiotherapists, occupational therapists, speech pathologists, and dietitians. And a Bendigo teenager has been named as one of 60 swimmers who will compete at the upcoming Commonwealth Games. 17-year-old Henry Allen will join the Dolphins team, along with 42 other swimmers and 18 para-swimmers, in heading to the Glasgow Games, which will kick off from July 23rd. He will join other Bendigo athletes at the Games, including cyclist Alessia McCaig and Blake Agnoletto, as well as lawn bowler Aaron Wilson. And that's headlines.
5: Good on you. Thank you, Nate.
6: Thank you, Fee.
5: We talk about mispronunciation of names.

0: And you've moved, obviously, from Rockhampton to inland Victoria, so it must be difficult when you first arrive, as I found out in Horsham when I first moved there from Melbourne.
1: It's an absolute trial by fire. I mean, I remember even my first couple of bulletins here mispronouncing a couple of names that are escaping me right now, but one that came up recently, as I was just saying to Molly before, when my parents were visiting Victoria, my dad was pronouncing Echuca as Yechuca. I was like, what, say that again, Dad? Yechuca. I said, Dad, I think there's a, you're putting a U in there somewhere where it's not meant to be.
0: Yeah. Although there is a U in there. So Yechuca, I have heard that before, Yechuca. But of course everyone calls it Echuca, Echuca Moama.
1: Echuca, yeah.
0: But you're right, there is a U in there. So I guess if you were reading it, like me stuffing up Pimpinio, calling it Pimpinio, you kind of are a bit unsure, you know? You look at it and you go, well, I'm just going to say it like it's spelt. Yep. And if you did that with Yechuca, you'd say Yechuca.
1: yep, definitely. That was, like I was saying, that was a tough lesson first coming here, making sure to double check the pronunciation before every bulletin, because some town names you just look at and just think, my God, I'm not even going to attempt this one without butchering it.
0: I understand. Text message says our English family called Bendigo Beendigo. Beendigo. Oh, dear. And there was the American fellow, I was trying to remember, I think it was the NBA draft, saying Bendigo from Bendigo, Australia. Mm-hmm. And they always say Melbourne as well.
1: Melbourne. I've heard Bendigo.
0: Bendigo, right. There you are. There's another stuff off of Bendigo. Although I think people in Victoria and Melbourne and stuff know it's Bendigo.
1: I think Australians generally, they know Bendigo Bank.
0: Surely. Yeah. Oh, that's true. They know Bendigo Bank. I like it. Let's take a call from Peter in Bendigo. Morning, Peter.
2: Oh, hello there, Fiona. My mum pronounced, when we were kids, pronounced mollyaggle for Moligal.
0: Moligal. Mollyaggle. Oh, well, I can see how she did. Like, you can see.
2: Oh, yes.
0: Mollyaggle.
2: Anyway, I just thought I'd hit you with that one.
0: Yeah, I like it. Mollyaggle. I actually quite like that. But it is Mollyaggle. 1300 813 911. That was Peter in Bendigo with Mollyaggle. And we've got Davo in Castlemaine on the text. I try to say place names as locals do. That's interesting. So try to say it as locals do, but that often isn't how the inspiration was said or spelt. Paris, Texas is named after Paris, France, which was named after a Trojan prince. Mm-hmm. So it's interesting. So when Davo says Paris, Texas, it's Paris, Texas, but Paris is Paris.
1: Interesting.
0: Of interest. Well, there's countries as well where we've learnt, Turkey, for example. Mm-hmm. It was Turkey my entire life up until a couple of years ago. Mm-hmm. Now it's Turkey. So, you know, I think it's important to say it like locals. And Timor-Leste as well now instead of East Timor, all of that.
1: Ibiza, but that's just correct. That's just correct.
0: You off to do some dancing to some beats on an island. Barbara in Castlemaine, good morning.
3: Oh, hello, Fiona. I'm just wondering if anyone has reported to you about Sevastopol.
0: Sevastopol. That's hilarious. Sevastopol.
3: Yes.
0: Did you hear that once or what? How did you kind of come across that one?
3: Many years ago, my sister and brother-in-law were on a train going to visit relatives who lived at Sevastopol, and they met some people on the train who asked where, you know, they talked about where they were going, and my sister asked these people where they were going. They said, oh, you'll never have heard of this place. We're going to visit relatives in Sevastopol. So it has been Sevastopol in my family vocabulary ever since.
0: That is hilarious.
1: That's great.
0: Sevastopol.
1: Sevastopol and Mollyaggle.
0: And Mollyaggle. And let's, we'll find out in a sec what Norman has got for us. But thank you so much, Nate. That was highly amusing.
1: Thanks,
0: And we'll be all heading up to Yechuca at some point.
1: Definitely.
0: It is 22 to 9 here on

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2: 911. 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
0: Keep your town mispronunciations coming through this morning as we head on through our morning and turn our attention to something that residents say is essentially a battle for the future identity of Carisbrook, just east of Maryborough. The Central Goldfields Shire Council's considering rezoning an area currently set aside for rural living, a move some locals fear could lead to more housing, greater pressure on local infrastructure, and the loss of the town's country feel. So there is a petition opposing this proposal. And that petition's now circulating. The man behind it, Alan Lendon, joins us now. Alan, good morning.
3: Morning. How are you going?
0: Not too bad. All right, talk us through this petition and what you're calling for.
3: The petition, we watched the council meeting the other day that was on, and we were wondering, it came up about the report and stuff, and we hadn't really had a lot of consultation, so we started investigating it and realised that got a bit of word out to the 12 residents that are affected by the change, and there hadn't been any real consultation with the individuals affected. So we thought, geez, we better try and get something happening to get a bit of clarity of what's actually being looked at.
0: So just to be clear, this is in proposal stage, this recommendation to rezone?
3: Yeah.
0: Okay, and you're opposing it. Why are you opposing it?
3: There's quite a few reasons. A lot of the residents affected purchased their land, knowing that there was a lot of restrictive covenants on the land when we bought these blocks up here, such as building sizes, no further subdivision. That was made very clear by council at the time of buying these blocks. And the feeling like there's all open spaces, there's paddock. We've got quite a large paddock next to us, and it's just a real country feeling that you know could be taken away from you.
0: Yeah. What do you feel would happen if they did rezoned the rural living area?
3: Well, there's a lot of issues. There's drainage issues up here. The effect of the native wildlife. There's a lot of frogs and cormorants and stuff that live in the swamp area that's next to us. The usage of the land. Currently, we're zoned rural living, and with the local laws, that allows us to do things that you aren't allowed to do in residential area. And that could be something that's greatly affected by this change.
0: Because it will rezone it from rural living to what? Residential?
3: General residential, yes.
0: General residential, okay. We're talking...
3: Which is a massive difference in the block sizes and what you can and can't do.
0: How small might the block sizes get?
3: Well, they could be anything from 400 or 500 square metres to... 1,200, whereas at the moment we've got blocks between 10 acres to 3.5 acres.
0: Mm. So a big change, although it does sound like some people might make a bit of coin out of it if they want to subdivide.
3: Well, that's the problem, is that these blocks with the covenants is that we can't subdivide.
0: Mm-hmm. But this would change that?
3: Well... We're unsure. We haven't been told. We've had no communication of what's going to be affected. That's one of our major issues.
0: How interesting. How did you first hear about this?
3: There was a meeting. I've only been to one meeting. There was a meeting down at the Senior Citizens Hall down in the town. It was talked about the future of Carisbrook and the potential for growth in the future. It was never ever about what could happen in the short term sort of thing, but one thing that was made very clear by the community in all these meetings and anyone that I've spoke to is that Carisbrook's a different place. It's a real country area, and the community has made it very clear that the residents

0: don't want high-density housing here in Carisbrook. They want to keep that rural charm and have that lifestyle of the bigger blocks.
1: Mm-hmm. But this meeting that was held, was that held by council? And did you just think it was a general, you know, let's have a look at growing in terms of that population aspect of it and some of the things to put in place rather than we are looking at rezoning?
0: Yeah, that was exactly right. It was more with everybody thought it was more of a general thing and it was a fair bit about flooding at the time as well.
1: Mm-hmm. Of course, yes. Well, the flood levy, that's a whole other that's story altogether, isn't it? We're talking this morning to Alan Lendon, who has created a petition asking for more consideration to be given to rezone Carisbrook's rural living area. So if people are looking at a map, which area are we talking about here?
0: It's to the east. It's a Heap Street area and Malort Street.
1: Mm-hmm. So around that area, and you say the blocks are large, it's rural living and let's not rezone. What do you say then to those who argue Carisbrook needs more housing?
0: Well, we're not saying that we're against development or against more housing. We're just saying that why does it have to be go from rural living straight to general residential? And why does it affect the landowners that are already living here, that are bought here and purchased under the restrictive covenants and stuff that are already in place?
1: Is a rural living area, because that's why you live there, because it's peaceful and...
0: Yeah.
1: Mm. So is there somewhere in between that council could go rather than from rural living to general residential? Is there another...
0: Well, rural living block sizes can be down to 0.4 of a hectare. We looked all that up. So there's plenty of space here that could happen to remain as rural living.
1: Mm-hmm. Just a little bit smaller rather than going the whole hog with new estates and that type of thing.
0: Yeah, that's correct, yeah.
1: Mm. All right. What sort of reaction have you had to this petition so far?
0: Pretty strong, actually, yeah. Pretty strong. I think the main thing is the reason behind why it's being perceived very well is the people just didn't realise like the extent and to how quick this has happened.
1: Interesting, Alan. Do you know when council's going to be voting on it?
0: No.
1: Okay. We will ask in just a moment when we're joined by Peter Harriet from the Central Goldfields Shire Council. In the meantime, that was Alan Lendon, who's put this petition together, urging council to reconsider the recommendation to rezone Carisbrook's rural living area to general residential. 1300 813 911 if you would like to join in our conversation on that one, or if you'd like to join in our conversation on mispronunciation of town names. I'm pretty sure I got all of that right when I was talking to Alan just then, but if you have a particular town that you feel is often mispronounced, or you've heard it mispronounced and you've gone, oh, hold up a sec, that's not how you say Wangaratta, it's not Warangata. 1300 813 911, call in and tell me about some of the towns you've heard mispronounced in your time.
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1: Having a look at the weather for today, and a cloudy one all round. Now, there is the chance of some shower activity in the northern part of Victoria and around the Macedon Ranges as well. A little earlier around the ranges, the high chance of showers becoming less likely in the late morning. However, in the north, those high chance of showers throughout the day, it seems, and they might start to come through a little bit later on around the Bendigo area as opposed to around the ranges. Otherwise cloudy. Hopefully the fog has lifted around the Macedon Ranges, though it can hang around for hours, as we know. Bendigo is sitting on 13 degrees at the moment. Bendigo is heading for a top temperature of 17 with showers increasing. Echuca, shower or two, top of 20, or is that Echuca? Shower or two. Top of 20 degrees. What do we got? Maryborough, top of 17. Castle, Maine, a top of 16 degrees with that shower activity. Top temperature for Gisborne of 15 and Kyneton showers, and a top today of 14 degrees.
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2: On ABC Central Victoria, you're with Fiona Parker.
1: Caroline Castlemaine says, I knew a person who moved from Melbourne into Taradale. Her mispronunciations included Taradale and Malmesbury. Malmesbury instead of Malmesbury. I quite like Malmesbury. That's it classes it up a bit. That's what we're talking to Simone Amahunga about earlier on. Oh, dear. Sandy on the text says, a few years ago, there was an ABC person compiling a pronunciation guide. Was that ever completed and circulated? Yes, we do have our town pronunciation guide. Doesn't include every single town, but it is pretty well done. It's quite extensive, the ABC Town Pronunciation Guide, and accessible for ABC staff. However, sometimes, you know, you just don't have time, especially during emergency broadcasting. If you're running, or I should say, walking quickly into the studio to give everyone an emergency warning, you simply don't have time to look up every single town that might be listed. And often there are many, especially if it's not in the patch that you usually work on or present to. So, but yes, thank you. There is that guide that exists. Thank you, Sandy. M in Bendigo says, Fiona, a few years ago, friends had some English relatives visiting. They'd been driving from South Australia via St. Arno. I'm sure St. Arnold feels very posh now. St. Arno. Oh, I like it. They should change it. Now we're getting into Target Tarjay territory, aren't we? I heard a non-local radio announcer say Colbinabin instead of Colbinabin. Colbinabin. Well, you can see how they might get that incorrect. First time unlucky for that local radio announcer. Thank you for your text. It is 10 minutes away from the news at 9 o'clock.
2: On ABC Central Victoria, you're with Fiona Parker.
1: And sticking with this petition before the Central Goldfield Shire Council, the proposal is that Carisbrook, an area of Carisbrook that is currently zoned for rural living, be rezoned for residential. And we just heard from the lead petitioner saying that this recommendation to go from rural living to general residential would mean it would threaten the character and the environment, increase house density to a point where those who moved to that area because it was in a rural living zone will now be inundated with housing all around them, and that's not why they moved there. Peter Harriet is the CEO of the Central Goldfields Shire Council. Can explain a bit more here. Peter, good morning.
4: Morning, Fiona.
1: All right. Explain about, I guess, what the Central Goldfields Shire Council is hoping to achieve with this change.
4: Yeah, so over the last 12 months, we've been preparing the Land Use Framework Plan. It's a long-term plan to guide development in our area. We've got a requirement to provide a minimum of 15 years land supply for residential development at any one particular time. So this is a standard sort of process right across the state that every municipality does from time to time. So we've spent the last 12 months doing this. We had extensive consultation, 7 community sessions, over 50 participants. We had one-on-one sessions, targeted sessions with councillors and authorities, online submissions, 250 letter drops, and a whole range of discussions going on. It's fair to say that the Land Use Framework Plan is the first step in a multi-step process. Following the framework plan, there's a need to develop structure plans. Rezoning takes place after that. Ministerial approval is required after that. And it's only after you get through that that if you've got a willing landowner, willing group of landowners, or a developer that comes along and has sufficient parcels of land that they would then go and do a subdivision. So

0: This is very much a first step early planning signal in a very long process.
1: But it could theoretically happen.
0: It could, no doubt about that.
1: Mm. You mentioned all that consultation. Alan, who we just spoke to, seemed to think that the meetings that the council were holding, one at the senior sit centre, he mentioned they were, he thought it was about potential for growth in the future and a more general meeting rather than telling people about this idea of rezoning the rural living area at Carisbrook.
0: Yeah, look, I understand that planning matters are complex and, you know, if you don't work in that space, they can be difficult to understand.
1: No, but, no, no. He thought the meeting was just a general meeting to talk about vague strategy and to get ideas and that type of thing, rather than this is what we're looking at and his property may be affected.
0: Yeah, I understand that. And that certainly wasn't our intention. It was to explain the full process, as I'm trying to explain now. And I believe we did that. But I'm also accepting that these planning matters are difficult to understand, and sometimes they take more than one conversation to get the understanding through.
1: No, I think he understands it. He just didn't think the meeting was about that. That's all. So,
0: yeah, okay.
1: Are you happy that people, or are you entirely satisfied with council's community consultation on this? Then, if people are just finding out about it quite recently, and you say it's been going on for a year.
0: Yeah, look, it has been extensive and I am comfortable with what we've done at the moment. Obviously, council have determined that they need more time to consider it themselves, so they're taking that time and we'll be briefing them more. And I know that people are writing to me right at the moment and I've already responded to those people offering additional conversation.
1: Why has this particular area of Carisbrook been identified?
0: Well, that's a good question, Fiona. It's not that it's just one area has been identified. We've had a look at the Maryborough, Carisbrook, Flagstaff areas in this study. And Maryborough's got some real strategic advantage. It's a beautiful location, good services, gold, historic attractions, etc. But to continue to prosper, we need long-term planning and residential development areas. So we're surrounded by forest and we're crossed by streams and creeks. It's quite unique, adds to our beauty, but it has the issue of we need to provide fire protection and flood protection for future development. So when we do a land use framework plan like this and look at these particular areas, we've got to consider that. We've referred it to the CFA, for example. CFA are very concerned about development in particular areas. So it comes out of that sort of conversation, that sort of investigation, that there are certain areas that are better placed for development to provide fire protection and flood protection. And the Carisbrook area we're talking about was one of those areas. So that's basically how we came to that area to focus on. We're also focusing on infill areas in Maryborough as well. There'll be other areas outside of this investigation area. This land use framework plan applies to a distinct area, but it's not the whole municipality. And there will be other areas in the municipality that development will take place. But it's for fire protection and flood protection in summary, the basic sort of concept as to why this area of Carisbrook was looked at.
1: Mm-hmm. This is the Heap Street, Malort Street, Barring Up Road area being rezoned potentially from rural living to general residential. You mentioned floods. Alan thought drainage might be an issue in that area. You know, obviously, we don't know about floods around Carisbrook, but you think that's one of the least impacted areas from inundation?
0: Look, there's a range of infrastructure that you've got to consider in any new development area, water and sewer. So we've referred this matter to the water and sewer authorities, drainage, roads, and those sorts of infrastructure. The challenge is every area will have a challenge. Take drainage. Yes, there may be, there are some challenges in this area for drainage, but they're not insurmountable compared to low-lying areas and flooded areas and

0: regional areas right throughout the state. So that would be a key idea behind this move, and we'll wait to see where it goes. Nearly time for the news at 9. Nick Healy with you after that. Here's what's on his show today.
1: G'day, Nick Healy here. It's Tuesday morning, and after 9, your mission is to come and have a chat with me on ABC Local Radio and ABC Listen. It is a tough job, but somebody has got to do it. Now, according to the statewide Chamber of Commerce Group, Victoria no longer fit for growth. We are, as a state, an economic dead end. They also say that to turn that around, regional Victoria needs to be the focus, that the regions hold the key to the state's future. Well, what does that mean in practical terms for regional business and industry? We're going to find out, and I'd love to hear from you this morning if you are a regional business owner. Give me a call. I'm on 1300 977 222.
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2: Good morning, Natasha McFarlane with ABC News. The government says it will let Australians know in good time if it chooses to extend the cut to the fuel excise. The 23% per litre reduction at the Bowser for 3 months has cost $2.5 billion and is due to end on June 30th. Finance Minister Katie Gallagher says fuel prices are lower than they were before the war in the Middle East began, but acknowledges there is uncertainty.
3: We know that there'll be a tail to this conflict in terms of, you know, how that impacts on prices and households remains to be seen. So this is something I think the PM said yesterday we keep under consideration.
2: Some economists say the Reserve Bank should hike rates again today, despite most major banks tipping they will remain unchanged. CommBank, ANZ, Westpac and NAB are all predicting the central bank will leave interest rates unchanged at 4.35%. The RBA has increased the official cash rate after each of its last three meetings. Warren Hogan is the chief economic advisor at Judo Bank and says if the Reserve Bank was serious about reducing inflation, it would raise rates further.
4: I mean, it just depends if they're serious about getting inflation back to target. We're now sort of running into the sixth year of inflation being persistently and consistently above their 2 to 3% inflation target. We know that it's having an effect on our economy, on people's living standards.
2: The Premier says legislating the right to work from home in Parliament is a win for Victorian workers. The legislation being introduced today will enshrine the right in the Equal Opportunity Act, covering full-time, part-time and regular casual workers. The laws will take effect in September, while smaller workplaces will be given until July next year to comply. Jacinta Allen says there is strong support in the community for the change.
5: Working from home is good for the economy as well, because the data also tells us that workforce participation increases by over 4% and workers are up to 20% more productive as a result of working from home.
2: Victoria's Education Minister says there will be no school closures or mergers as the state's prep to Year 9 model is put under the microscope. Consultation around the value and effectiveness of the P-9 model has begun, with the government wanting to understand if certain schools in growth corridors need to increase or decrease their capacity. Ben Carroll says the review will take place over the next 10 to 15 years.
6: What it will be about is enhancing school choice, making sure they're fit for purpose, prep to 6 and 7 to 12 models for schools. But there will be no closures, no mergers, no students will be impacted, and this is a long-term consultation process.
2: To news overseas, world leaders are urging all parties involved in the Middle East conflict to exercise restraint and uphold the ceasefire agreement. US President Donald Trump says the deal to end the war with Iran is all signed and an official signing ceremony will take place in Geneva on Friday. This comes as Israeli Prime Minister Benjamin Netanyahu declares the fight is not over and Israel has to remain vigilant. Turkish President Recep Tayyip Erdogan says all sides must avoid actions that could escalate tensions.
7: Bizim de katkılarımızla varılan...
8: We are very pleased on behalf of our region and...

0: all humanity with the agreement reached, with our contributions as well. We hope that this agreement will open the path towards establishing lasting peace and stability in our region.
1: And to the FIFA Men's World Cup, Saudi Arabia has a 1-0 lead at halftime over Uruguay in their match at Miami Stadium in the United States. Earlier in a stunning result, Cape Verde held on for a goalless draw with powerhouse Spain, and Egypt and Belgium played a 1-1 draw. And the Australian soccer referee, who's been accused of making a gesture linked to the white supremacy movement, says he made an involuntary twitch. Sean Evans was officiating as a video referee at the World Cup match between Germany and Curaçao on the weekend, where he was shown making a gesture with his right hand linked to the white supremacy movement. In a statement released by FIFA, Evans says he made an involuntary subconscious twitch and it wasn't a reflection of his beliefs. FIFA's disciplinary committee says it has found no evidence of breaches of the FIFA disciplinary code. To the weather for the state, mostly cloudy with areas of rain developing over the ranges in the southwest. Scattered showers elsewhere, tending isolated in the far east. For Melbourne, cloudy, a high chance of showers and a top today of 19. Tomorrow, a possible shower 21. Right now, it's 16 degrees in the city. ABC News.
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3: And a good morning. It is Tuesday. It's a little past 9 a.m. Thanks so much for joining me. Hoping you are well. Now, Blaze Aid have been on the ground helping communities who were affected by that January fire. And yes, that is ongoing work. We're hearing reports that people are being forced to clean up their own properties, and some people are still, even now, living in tents. That the situation is really rough. Now, in a moment, we'll catch up with the man himself, Kevin Butler, founder of Blaze Aid, about what he is seeing and what needs to be done. But today, for the first time, Victorian allied health workers are walking off the job, a 24-hour strike. And yes, that will be causing disruptions across public hospitals. Unions representing allied health members, and I should say that includes radiographers, physiotherapists, podiatrists, psychologists, OTs, occupational therapists, that's just naming a few. They have been bargaining with the state government for over a year, and there is still no satisfactory offer. One of those unions is the Victorian Allied Health Professionals Association. Andrew Hewitt is spokesperson for them. Andrew, really good morning to you.
4: Good morning, and thanks for the opportunity to speak on this important subject.
3: What has driven this strike?
4: Well, as you said, we've been bargaining for, in our case, 9 months, but for our colleagues, over 12 months. And the offer that's been presented to us, only once we got to the state of actually applying industrial action, is completely inadequate. And so we've had no option but to escalate and take this 24-hour stoppage.
3: What was wrong with the offer on the table?
4: Where do we begin? It was completely inadequate in terms of the pay rates, and it didn't address any of the terms and conditions that we desperately need upgraded.
3: Talk to me about those terms and conditions.
4: Well, the big one for us is workload. Our members are suffering from serious burnout. We're also losing members from the professions or to interstate or to private sector. And to ensure we've got a sustainable workforce going forward, we need to have conditions that look after the workforce and give them some degree of workload protection.
3: So the workload, is that relating to, I guess, shortages in the workforce, Andrew?
4: That's just one part of a bigger equation, but yeah, definitely the workforce shortages. And it's kind of a, if we start to lose staff, then it's more pressure on the others, and then they go as well. So we really need to address this. Otherwise, we're facing a real serious workforce crisis in the allied health sector.
3: Andrew, scale of 1 to 10, for example, how would you describe the working conditions for allied health workers in our public hospitals in Victoria?
4: Oh, if you're talking 1 being low and 10 being high, I'd say it's closer to the 1 than it is to the 10, that's for sure.
3: How long has this been building for? How long have these issues been bubbling along for?
4: It's been a slow boil, but it's getting progressively worse, which is why we're escalating. So it's not something that's just happened overnight. Mm. And we are mindful of the fact that, you know, we're asking for a significant

0: uplift, but that's necessary to bring us back into parity with our colleagues in other professions, other health professions, and just definitely for interstate.
1: Well, talk to me about that. What actually are you asking for?
0: Well, VAPA, that's the union I represent, we're asking for 36% pay increase. Now, that sounds like a big number, but in context, the nurses, when they went through a similar process recently, they got over 28%, and I'm not sure where the teachers ended up landing, but they're getting close to the 30% mark. And just quite recently, the Fair Work Commission did an assessment, did a wage equity case on gender undervaluation, and they identified that health professionals have been seriously underpaid for a long period of time, and so we need to have that addressed.
1: That is, I think many people would say, a large jump in pay.
0: It's a significant jump in pay, but as I said, we're addressing a long, slow decline. In terms of real terms, our wages have been going backwards, and to address that, we need to see a significant uplift.
1: Andrew, how broad are we talking in terms of professions when we say allied health professionals? Because that does seem a very much a catch-all for a lot of roles in these hospitals.
0: It does. And we too often hear about doctors and nurses, but we forget completely about allied health. And we're the third pillar in the health system. You know, we're the engine room that everybody forgets about. You know, we're a very diverse group, very different professions, but we come together under the banner of allied health. And as you said, in the start of the interview, that there's a large range of professions. But what we do is we diagnose, we treat, we do the therapies, we do the discharges. You know, it's almost impossible to go through a hospital visit without having been seen at some point by an allied health professional. We are, as I said, the engine room of the healthcare system.
1: So which public hospitals in regional Victoria are going to be affected, do we know?
0: Pretty much all the big ones.
1: Right.
0: So we've applied the industrial action across, from VAPA's point of view, across 43 of the health services across the state. So that covers all of the metro ones and pretty much all of the major regional ones.
1: What's the impact likely to be? Like, if I'm a patient in a public hospital, what am I going to see different while this strike is on, Andrew?
0: Well, we've obviously, our aim is not to get the government's attention. We have to take this action. We will have emergency coverage in all of the hospitals. So, I mean, the best way to compare it is, you know, something like a weekend service, so that if you came in on a weekend, that's the kind of staffing levels that we would expect to see.
1: So there will be notable, like, and we know that this is already, I guess, some industries, some professionals that are pressed to be able to find in regional areas anyway, that will be reduced during this.
0: That will be reduced, but you're highlighting a really important part of this whole campaign is that we're having our hospitals and healthcare services are really struggling to recruit and retain allied health professionals in the regional and competitive pay rate and conditions that protect the workers, then we'll continue to lose these critical health services from the regional and rural health services, and we can't afford to let that happen.
1: Andrew, strike, rally, march on Parliament or following, if the government don't come to the party, what's next?
0: Well, we can always escalate the actual the ongoing industrial action. So besides the strike, we've got work bans in place that are having a huge impact on the ability for the hospitals to generate income and just disrupting where we can without, as I said, trying to disrupt the patient care as much as we can. But if need be, you know, we can revisit these stop works and go out again. Our members are angry. I've never seen this level of energy in our workforce. They really want to see the government step up and treat us with some respect.
1: Andrew, we'll leave it there, but I am sure we'll talk again in the future. Andrew Hewitt, he is a spokesperson with one of the unions representing allied health workers. He's with the Victorian Allied Health Professionals Association. The first time ever Victorian allied health workers, they're off the job, 24-hour strike. As Andrew was saying, they regard themselves as that third pillar of healthcare. If you are in a public hospital, and as he said, it's going to impact almost all of the major regional hospitals, you will notice a reduction in those services, those allied services. And again, radiographers, physios, psychologists, OTs as well. And as he said, looking for a well over 30% pay bump on that one, saying that it is basically equal or greater to the gender equity outcome that was granted to Victorian nurses a couple of years back in 2020.

0: 24. I'm on 1300 977 222.
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0: After 9:30, after I talked to the Weather Bureau, you might remember a couple of weeks ago, we were speaking about buying a second-hand car. The fact that it's very expensive can be quite stressful. But also, if what you get turns out to be a bit of a lemon, you can be in a lot of hot water. There are very few consumer protections. Now, believe it or not, some reforms are being proposed and there could be a change on the way. Although experts will tell you that it's just the first step and maybe doesn't address some of the bigger problems. The question for many people has been, how genuinely bad can this get? I'm going to introduce you to a Melbourne-based mum after 9:30 who has spent years unsuccessfully trying to help her family, her son, claw back tens of thousands of dollars that were lost when a car failed just days after being driven off the second-hand lot. Have you caught yourself in some of that hot water? Have you bought a lemon car and found it incredibly hard to know where the next steps are? Because not only talking to mum, I'll be speaking to an expert on this. He'll talk through some of the protection changes, but also look at where some of our first steps are if we do find ourselves in that situation. If you've got questions, you are free to actually start texting them in 0467 842 722 or giving me a call as well on 1300 977 222. Protections, if you are buying second-hand cars, they can be few and far between. What needs to change, and exactly how bad can it get? This is Pat Benatar.

0: Pat Benatar, and Love is a Battlefield. Text coming in from Sally in Numurkah saying, Nick, just to point out that 36% pay increase that allied health professionals are striking for, that is, says Sally, over 4 years, not an instant jump. 0467 842 722 if you want to get in touch. I'll talk to the Weather Bureau at about 9:30 this morning, find out what the next couple of days are looking like, because some big shifts coming our way as the week goes on.
1: Some chase the story.
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3: Hello, beautiful people.
1: The piano, the assembly, and race around the world.
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0: Now, this time yesterday, we're hearing from regional Victorian firefighters and volunteers vowing to keep fighting against that controversial emergency services levy. And this was on the back, of course, of hundreds of people rallying in Bendigo on Sunday.
6: We go and put our life on the line to stand up and fight for our neighbours who have a fire which is not caused by them. It could be caused by a power line or a turbine or a solar panel. Could be caused by any of those, and yet we're called out to go and fight the fire. And now she goes and taxes us as a volunteer.
7: My bill now is nearly $8,000 on my farm. It's going to go to 35. No one can afford that. I've got blokes that are going to go to $90,000 to $100,000. What for? We put the fires out, and it's costing me $8,000 and been a volunteer for over 50 years.
8: This levy's gone from a minor cost of a few thousand dollars to tens of thousands of dollars a year to farmers, really impacting farmers more than any other group in the community. And they tell us there's a rebate. Well, my two sons are both captains of neighbouring brigades. Neither of them is eligible for a rebate because they're not the landowners yet. They're going to be, but they're not yet. Oh, we've just been dictated to,
0: right.
8: And had no impact, no consideration given to us. It's farmers are being hammered at every level by this state government.
0: Now, Blaze 8, an organisation we all know incredibly well. They play a crucial role in helping our communities rebuild and recover after these disasters. Founder and President Kevin Butler was at the rally over the weekend. Kevin, good morning, mate. How are you?
9: Oh, good morning, Nick.
0: What message are you hearing from the people you work with when it comes to the levy?
9: It's an abomination. It's a disgrace. It's like declaring war on us farmers. That's how I feel. That you know we love our country, we love our neighbours, we love our farms, we love our animals, we love serving the community, we love being volunteers. And then out of left field, here is this massive assault on our way of living. It's just palpitating. It goes right through my veins. I guess the metaphor is that how would I be as the leader of Blaze 8 if I suddenly started taxing my volunteers by charging them, I don't know, meals or charging them to go in a Blaze 8 vehicle out to help farmers? Well, that's what's happening to our wonderful CFA volunteers that are all farmers who are as busy as what I am and pulling lambs and fixing prolapses in the mornings, and then you've got to go off and leave your animals and fight fires and come back to have animals dead, but you've got to pay these taxes that are just an insult. I mean, I think the lady's committing political suicide.

0: site. Look, if it's only on your primary residence and your primary residence is only on 1 or 2 acres and it's $200 or something like that, well, that's neither here nor there. But when it's on, you know, your farm, and you pay your rates anyway, and big rates, well, I do, and you pay your income tax as well and all the other taxes that are around, and then this that just gets bigger and bigger, and it's to go into a black hole of debt that I most know that I brought a mirror on Sunday when I spoke to the crowd, and I said, well, I'd like Jacinta to take this mirror and just, you know, reverse it and put it on herself and just see the craters of debt that have been created by her government. And, you know, I think really the CFA, and by so a sacrosanct, it's they are, you know, well, the CFA is an adored organisation in the country, and the RFS. You know, I'm not saying they should be untouchable, and farmers would not want that. But, you know, those CFA crews, many of them are on very old vehicles, and, you know, the volunteers are not protected. There's no air conditioning for them. And, you know, who would send people out to fight a fire with no air conditioning? And two-wheel drives. You know, what we should be on a level similar in quality of vehicles and safety vehicles as what they have in Melbourne.
1: Kevin, I want to change and talk about some of the work you're still doing, but a text has just come in. I think you might be well placed to help answer this. Someone's texted in saying, regarding the CFA, why do these guys keep turning up to call outs? They should stop turning up if this is such a burden and they're feeling unappreciated. You work so closely with these volunteers. Why do they keep turning up, Kevin?
0: Well, we know that the political parties are ships in the night, but we also know that farmers, the country people, are enduring, and that we're here for generations and generations. And that we know that this time will pass and that reason will come to be, and fairness will come to be. And we also know that no way, with our principles, are we going to let our neighbours, who we dearly love, down. And it could be neighbours next door, or it could be neighbours, you know, 200 kilometres away, as many CFA volunteers know. They travel and travel. But, you know, we love them all, and that is just a no-brainer, that when there is a fire, we will turn up to it, or when there is a recovery, by say, we'll help. So, no, these are enduring principles, and you know, the CFA volunteers are—they hold the, you know, the baton. You know, they are the beacons. They're just wonderful. You know, this is the biggest organisation in the world of its nature. The CFA, right, per square kilometre in population. The RFS in New South Wales has more volunteers, but Victoria is the biggest. Right. Now, why is it the biggest? It's because of the great work done by our fathers and our grandfathers in keeping it going. Without the CFA, I mean, the fires would run in Victoria. There would be so many tears to dry up, so much loss of life. They've got to be looked after. So, you know, thankfully we've got the opposition parties that are all, you know, vowing to, you know, drop the tax and to fund, you know, we need $100 million invested into our vehicles to make them. But, you know, in Blythe, if there's any safety issue, there's no talk of money. It's done.
1: Well, I want to talk about some of the work you're doing with BlazeAid. And just to say, I am speaking with Kevin Butler. He's the founder and president of BlazeAid. We know fully well the work that gets done by his organisation, by himself as well. And I remember speaking to you in January. You were already on the ground helping communities who'd been hit by those fires. But we're hearing reports that people being forced to clean up their own property. Some people still living in tents, certainly around that Longwood area. What are you still seeing, Kevin?
0: Yeah, I'm hearing that too. I spoke to a fellow yesterday who's taken 5 months for his insurance claims to come through and be paid, and he was just bereft of why that could take so long, although he had a daughter in insurance, but he said that's what they do.

0: Well, I mean, if they owe the money, pay it. But look, the thing about the fires at Longwood and Alexandria, particularly in that area, is that they are bigger. They were bigger than Ben Hur, and the destruction was far bigger than the 2019 fires because it was mainly on farms. So look, you know, we've done close to $10 million worth of work in our local communities with the fires in Victoria, which is massive. Yeah, we're talking about 2,000 kilometres that's been cleaned and fenced in Victoria alone. We've got camps going in other states as well. But the thing about Victoria, it's the basket case at the moment because of the clean-up. And as you said, there are people in dire circumstances. There's relief centres that are still going, I believe. I don't think Jacinta's been up to see them. I know Annabelle Cleland is just a shining beacon here and doing great work. But, yeah, Blaze-Aid's going to be there till stumps. I mean, there's a camp up at Nabiak in New South Wales, been running for 15 months because they were hit by fires and floods, and I think Longwood and Alexandria are the same. But, Nick, I know news is coming up soon. Can I just put in a bit about the tree planting after the fires?
1: Please.
0: Well, Skipton, we've got... we're going to have a tree planting camp down there. There were fires down there. We're still going with the fencing, but we're going to run the two camps in conjunction. So anyone who's keen on planting trees and putting guards around and that sort of thing, because we already replaced those ones that were burned in the fires. So that's all fully funded by the by Blaze-Aid, so it's free for the farmers. And we're hoping to get tree planting camps at Longwood and up at Alexandra as well. And there might be ones at Walwa and Bull. We go in Harcourt, all going well. And also, I did mention the All Fired Up program on Sunday. That's where Blaze-Aid is going to put $1 million again into farmers' fire units to help them support the CFA volunteers on the fire ground. So we all know about the little the utes with the 1,000 litres or 500 litres in the back of water that buzz around like little terriers and go back and put out posts and logs and stumps and that sort of thing. And they let the big boys handle handle closer to the front. But they are just indispensable. So that one's coming out on the 1st of September, the grants for that. So farmers who want to beef up their farm fire units and get new hoses or reels or tanks or, you know, just I think it was about $8,000 we granted to each farmer last year, so it was quite big, really.
1: That is a good amount of money. Kevin, I will have to let you go in a second. I've just got a quick question. Do you have an idea, either an exact figure or a round number, on how many properties are still waiting to be cleaned up in regional Victoria?
0: Yeah, when you say cleaned up, do you mean cleaned up with their houses that have been burnt down? Look, I don't know that, but I know that that was brought up to me there about Warwick Long was talking about it a few weeks ago, and apparently it's nowhere near the cleanup that was done in 2009, I think it was 2009 with the Black Saturday fires. They got it all done. I'm pretty sure it was all done by this time of the year, so there's something amiss there, and I don't know what it is. Just finally, Nick, there are some farmers that need to dob in other farmers about getting posts and wire from Blaze-Aid. There was a farmer last night I spoke to, and he said 23 kilometres burnt, and I said, have you had some help with posts and wire? He said, I've been too frightened to ask because all your volunteers have been helping me build. And I said, well, look, how about 500 steel posts tomorrow? He said, oh, that'd be wonderful. I said, well, look, I'll talk to Debbie in the office about it. But, yeah, the coordinators approve, and I know that Debbie Ong at Longwood has approved, I think, close on $60,000 worth of posts and wire to help farmers with their fencing as well, is the, you know, the volunteer work we do. But, you know, sometimes people slip through the cracks because
1: they don't want to put their hand up.
0: No, they don't. And we need wives, partners, you know, friends, neighbours to dob them in and go to Blaze-Aid and say, look, you know, Jill and Joan, Bill down the road there, they're doing it bloody hard. Can you sling them a few coils of wire or 100 steel posts to help them with that roadside fence?
1: Kevin Butler, that is what you are there for, mate. I'm going to have to let you go, unfortunately. But Kevin Butler, founder and president of Blaze Aid, not only personally incredibly concerned about that levy, but acknowledging that there is still so much cleanup work

0: left to be done. And yes, there are people still relying on relief centres, people who are still living in tents post those fires. Very quickly, Bruce has called in from Tat. And Bruce, you've been listening to the conversation around levy concerns. What have you been thinking?
1: Morning, Nick. I don't couldn't reconcile the numbers involved in the fire service levy. I know in my place last year we paid $150. We're townies. Mm. That's fine. That's not a lot of money in the year. But if you find there's 3.42 million rateable properties in Victoria, according to Landvic, and if every house paid $150 a year, every rateable property, that's $500 million.
0: Right. Now, so you're saying the numbers don't add up just even on that basis?
1: Yeah, like I thought $500 million should be enough to run our emergency services each year, wouldn't you think?
0: No, I know there'll be some people who can get rebates and some people who can get exemptions, but that's still a large amount of money, a large amount of rateable properties that we're talking about, isn't it?
1: Well, that's right. 3.42 million rateable properties in Victoria. And it's not too much to ask each rateable property to pay that sort of money a year for the fire services and triple zero. And so, yeah, it'd be interesting to see the real numbers behind running Victoria's emergency services, wouldn't it?
0: Bruce, really glad we got you on. Thank you very much, Bruce. In Tat, Greg saying what's wrong with this levy is it'll primarily fund fire rescue. They're city-based, they're not being taxed, says Greg. Tom Anderson from the Bureau, patiently on the phone. Tom, good morning to you.
2: Good morning, Nick. How are you?
0: What are we seeing around the state today, mate?
2: We've seen a lot of rain this morning is the main thing.
0: Where?
2: We're going to see some continuation of showers. In the west. So we have seen pretty widespread totals between about 15 and 35 millimetres for mostly along the ranges in the west, but then about the southwest as well. So Eden Hope's seen 32 millimetres already, and Brooke, he's seen 37 millimetres. And then swathes of the south and southwest coasts have seen between 15 and 20 millimetres.
0: In terms of temperatures, though, it felt quite warm this morning.
2: Yeah, it was quite a mild morning, and that's going to continue for the next couple of days. We're seeing minimum temperatures or overnight temperatures between sort of 6 and 10 degrees above average for this time of year, and we're expecting that to continue to about Thursday this week.
0: And are we looking at more rain in the second half of the week?
2: Yes, so Thursday statewide should be pretty good rain day. We're not going to see any extreme totals, but we would expect basically all parts of Victoria to see up to sort of 5 millimetres at the low ends for maybe Gippsland, but then for northern and western parts, probably seeing more between 10 and 20 millimetres on Thursday.
0: And Tom, post that, we start seeing temperatures get a little more common for this time of year?
2: Yeah, so once that rain's passed, we're going to get back into that southwesterly flow. So we're bringing sort of that colder air off Bass Strait towards most parts of Victoria. So we're seeing temperatures topping out around 12 to 15 degrees and the minimum temperatures getting back down to the more usual 4 degrees, 5 degrees for much of the state.
0: A reminder that whether you want to acknowledge it or not, winter is here. Tom Anderson, thank you very much. So as you said, bit of a mixed bag. Plenty of rain in some areas today. Temperatures creeping up even to the 20s by tomorrow and then right back down again in time for the weekend. Texts come through from Pete in Ballarat saying, when was the last time a solar panel started a fire? Pete says, I have great sympathy and agree that the fire services levy disproportionately affects farmers and wrongly, but attempting to conflate one issue with another won't win farmers any friends in the city, which, like it or not, is where the majority of the votes are. I'm on 1300 977 222. We are going to talk about some potential reforms that could give you and I better protections if we end up buying a lemon car from a dodgy dealer. But they might be a long time coming and may not go far enough. Murray's on the line from Benalla before that. Murray, good morning to you.
3: G'day, Nick.
0: Murray, emergency services levy. What have you been thinking?
3: Nick, if you break it down, what goes to the CFA, what might go for OOO service and to the SES, all the other money is going basically to fund public servants. And you might recall when they ceased commercial logging, and there was a lot of people employed there who used to do firefighting. So with their restructure, a lot of those people are now seen as emergency service workers. And lo and behold, I think you'll find the majority of money is actually going back into the department where all of that those funds came out of recurrent services originally. So they built a black hole, and then this is the wondrous way of how to cover it, but put on the guise that it's actually going to the CFA and the SES, and which is only a minor important part, but not a huge budget, the Triple O management, again, yeah, which used to be funded out of recurrent funding.
0: So to be clear, Murray, I mean, the government says it goes to emergency services every cent, but as you're pointing out, that's Fire Rescue Victoria, that's CFA, that's SES, that's 000, that's emergency management. Like, that's just some of the groups that it goes to fund. So obviously it's getting spread out quite far and wide.
3: But the issue is a lot of it goes directly back into public servant jobs outside that area, which is still seen as fire management. Under the new department structure, and why are we paying for things that used to be in recurrent funding? It's just a transfer of a cost to the community. So in a way, they're double dipping on how we're paying for it.
0: Murray, this is interesting, and I know we're going to keep hearing from people today. Thank you, Murray in Benalla there, and David in Wonthaggi, saying, why won't anyone in the media call it for what it is? This is poor planning over a long period of time. It has created a need, supposedly, for tunnels under the city. Cost overruns for reasons that are not adequately explained, and a state government that couldn't run a chook raffle in a pub. David says, no organised party is around to replace them. The government is desperate for every single cent they can get into their hopeless plans to pay for those overpriced holes. 1300 977 222.
4: This is Bob Evans. 1 2 1 2 3 4

0: Bob Evans, and Don't You Think It's Time. Now, after 10 o'clock, you've probably been hearing a bit about the statewide Chamber of Commerce group right around the state saying that Victoria is no longer fit for growth, basically insinuating the entire state is an economic dead end. What they're also saying is that to turn that around, regional Victoria needs to be the focus, that our regional areas and our regional businesses, we hold the key to the state's future. What does that actually mean in practical terms for regional business and industry? We're going to find out later this morning.
1: Tammy Shipley believed someone was out to hurt her. She's put under 24-hour surveillance, and then something strange happens.
2: Ambulance emergency.
1: Tammy's story. 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
0: Nick Healy is my name, with you right across ABC Radio Victoria. It's Tuesday morning. And a couple of weeks ago this time, we were talking about buying a second-hand car. It's a big expense. It can be a really big stress as well. And if you run into issues, you might find yourself in hot water. There are very few consumer protections. Now, some reform is on the way, although the experts will tell you that it's maybe only just the first step and maybe not even addressing some of the biggest issues. But one of the questions has been, how bad can it get if you find yourself with a lemon car and a dodgy dealer? That is something Michelle Moon found out firsthand when her son Nick bought a second-hand car and it broke down just 4 days later. Michelle, a really good morning to you.
3: Good morning. How are you?
0: A couple of years ago, but tell me what happened with this car.
3: Just to keep it short, he bought a car. 4 days later, it broke down. The turbo burnt out. We took it back. They supposedly replaced the turbo. They didn't give us any paperwork. We couldn't get any paperwork. We asked for it, but they didn't give anything to us. And then come another 3 months, the turbo burnt out again, but this time it the engine blew up.
0: So complete destruction of the car, essentially. Just no way it was going to move anywhere.
3: No.
0: Repair all on you then? Was that the expense?
3: It was. So we took it back and we thought, you know, this has to be under warranty, you know. But no. It wasn't under warranty. They wanted to charge us $12,000 or $13,000 to get a reconditioned engine again.
0: $12,000 or $13,000 on top of, if you don't mind me asking, how much had the car? How much had Nick paid for the car?
3: The car, approximately to my memory now, about $25,000.
0: Right. So here we are talking about a car that's not driving anywhere, that's costing you and your family somewhere near $35,000 at this stage.
3: Yep, correct. So he was working as a landscaper concreter on the other side of the city. He couldn't get there. He needed that car to get to work.
0: Michelle, you couldn't get any love, any satisfaction from the dealership. You took it to VCAT, but no help there either.
3: No, so prior to VCAT, I went to Consumer Affairs. They just basically bobbed me off and said, you have no right to claim, you don't know what you're talking about, blah, blah, blah. That's about what happened there. And then I engaged with a solicitor and they said, yeah, you certainly do have a case. And Consumer Action Law also said the same thing to me. And then we got into VCAT finally. It took nearly 12 months.
0: Oh.
3: And then it was adjourned the first time because the other mob didn't have their paperwork that was requested. So then they got another 2 or 3 months reprieve just to create documents that weren't real. And then we went back into VCAT and they basically said because we didn't get a mechanical report, that there's no proof, there's no evidence.
0: So years, all this time, and absolutely no satisfaction for you at all. You were still out all of that money, Michelle.
3: Correct. We lost it all. We lost the solicitor's cost. We lost it all. And even, like, to get a mechanical report, like, that can cost a few thousand dollars.

0: well, but we couldn't get in there because the car was, they had that car yard, and we couldn't get in there because it was during COVID when we were in that lockdown. Michelle, so by the time we got back there after the lockdown ended, they had pulled the whole engine out. It was in piece, bits and pieces everywhere. They had just destroyed the whole car.
1: So you could get no satisfaction on that level either.
0: No.
1: I'll let you go in a second, Michelle, but just quickly, how's Nick doing? How are you doing now? Like, obviously that was an awful thing to go through, but how's everyone doing now?
0: We're all good, but it was frustrating. There was a lot of anger, there was just nowhere to go. No, there was no support for us at all.
1: No, and it doesn't sound like there was. Michelle, thank you. I know that's a hard thing to go back over again, but I think it's really important to get a sense of just how bad it can get. Michelle Moon, Victorian mum, her son Nick bought a second-hand car. It broke down days later. In the end, somewhere over 30 grand spent and a car that has never gone ever again, and no satisfaction there as well. I mentioned that there are some reforms that have been proposed to give better protection to people buying secondhand cars. They may not be going far enough and may need a lot of work yet to come. Eleanor Doran, Assistant Director of Policy and Campaigns at the Consumer Action Law Centre. Eleanor, good morning to you.
2: Good morning.
1: How common is a tale like Michelle's, first off?
2: Firstly, thanks, Michelle, for sharing that story, because here at Consumer Action, we're just so grateful that Michelle does tell her story to get the word out there. But for us, this is an issue that we're seeing weekly on our call lines from the National Debt Helpline and our lawyers. And it's an issue that's been around for decades. You know, the system is truly so ineffective, as we would have heard through Michelle's story there. Mm. And what's really happening is it's so ineffective, it's almost encouraging these dealerships to keep selling dodgy cars because there's just not enough consequences for doing so.
1: So it's almost a license for them to keep that behaviour going.
2: Yeah, exactly. You know, we've had some stories of clients who've called and they've spoken to a dealership and the dealership sold them a dodgy car and said, oh, you know, good luck with VCAT, you know, almost sort of taunting that they know that there's going to be a lengthy wait list and there's going to be, you know, enormous hurdles to get through to even have a case, you know, seen through there.
1: One of Michelle's lines there that it took nearly a year to get into VCAT. Is that the standard waiting period for something like this at the moment?
2: That is the standard waiting period. You know, on the website today, it says 52 weeks. And that's honestly, you know, going well. It can be longer. And we know that in New South Wales, for a similar issue with the faulty secondhand car, can take a couple of months in their sort of equivalent to VCAT.
1: Right. So we are seeing states where this isn't going quite as badly.
2: Yeah, well, in New South Wales, you know, that redress can happen in a more timely manner, which is something that we, you know, think is really positive, because what we see at Consumer Action is it's not just the wait time, you know, it's over a year, but we did some research a couple of years ago and found that, you know, it takes 60 steps to take something to VCAT, from noticing that you've got a faulty secondhand car to seeing it through. You know, there's just these logistical, you know, burdens and hurdles that you have to go through, and it's just not fit for purpose or working.
1: Eleanor, I mentioned before that we are seeing a couple of reforms coming in when it comes to these lemon cars. What's on the table?
2: So the changes have been made to the Motor Car Traders Act, which my colleague Vivian spoke a bit about 2 weeks ago. But in summary, that, you know, we welcome these as a step forward. In particular, there's a proposed change that VCAT will be able to refer dodgy traders to the Business Licensing Authority, which just basically means that there should be more consequences if a dodgy dealership is found to be selling, you know, a faulty secondhand car. And which is positive. And there have been proposed changes to the statutory warranties, just allowing a bit more flexibility for what used to be a very strict criteria to be eligible for redress under those. So, you know, we welcome those changes, but from our perspective, dealing with this issue for, you know, going on decades, we really need more effective system reform and pathways to justice to actually address this for people like Michelle and her family.
1: When you say some consequences for dodgy dealers, what might they look like?
2: You know, it's a great question. The Business Licensing Authority really sort of oversees, you know, the licenses for businesses. So they have a couple of levers in play.

0: That being said, you know, we need to be able to see this in action to see what those consequences actually would be, you know, being able to stop trading or, you know, firmer consequences. But at the moment, you know, opening up that door is welcomed.
1: It is welcome, but, I mean, are these reforms, what's the timeline for some of these changes? Do we know at the moment, Eleanor?
0: We don't know at the moment. It's currently sort of in bill at Parliament. I think for Consumer Action's perspective, we are in an election year and it is a great opportunity to get this issue back on the table for some more sort of timely commitments. And I think we would really welcome that because it is, you know, we know the machinations of government can move pretty slowly, but, you know, for people like Michelle, you know, this issue week by week, you know, is so long and drawn out when you're dealing with an issue of a faulty second-hand car.
1: And particularly if you're going to go through all of that, as, you know, Michelle's story was, still be tens of thousands of dollars out of pocket and with no car at the end.
0: Yeah, absolutely. And in that same research that we did around VCAT, where we found that, you know, it takes 60 steps to take a case to VCAT, we also found that, you know, it costs around $30,000 to take a case that's for an $8,000 car. So, you know, it's just not, you know, anyone listening to that would think, how can it possibly cost that much money for an $8,000 car? But, you know, that's what we found. It's just an absolute costly maze to really take something to VCAT.
1: Eleanor, thank you for your time this morning on that one. Eleanor Doran, she's the Assistant Director of Policy and Campaigns at the Consumer Action Law Centre. Now, they can provide you with some help on this particular issue. As they were saying, that's a large amount of the calls they get. It's 1-800-466-477, 1-800-466-477. If you go to consumeraction.org.au, the website there will have some information

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0: We're about 4 minutes away from 10 o'clock. 1300 977 222. People have been getting in touch regarding the ongoing conversation around the emergency services levy. People like Gertrude, good morning to you.
5: Good morning, Nick. How are you?
0: What have you been thinking while we've been having all these conversations this morning?
5: Well, I was just wondering, given that a lot of the power grid stuff is from the city, why aren't they building the solar farms and wind farms closer to the city? That way they don't have to build so many power lines. Or they could put the solar panels in the MCG on top of the factories, Parliament House and other big areas. Oh, wait, but if they did that, it might catch fire and it could be a problem, seriously.
0: So you think it's being put out this way in a very deliberate way? I will just say that there's a lot of rooftop solar. We do know, looking at the numbers, that there's certainly more happening regionally, just in terms of people getting up to solar, than there is in the cities as well. And a lot of people have been calling out huge amounts of roof space in cities that could be being used exactly the way you're describing. Don't think anyone suggested the MCG before, though. That's a good one.
5: Well, you know, there's plenty of room there. And why are they putting these solar and wind farms in the good quality farming areas like the Marnoo area?
0: So you think that is a direct kind of pushback on some of that farming, some of the, agricultural areas in those parts?
5: Yeah, they need to sort of like start thinking about that a little bit better and start planning with their heads and not with their hip pockets, and do the proper due diligence and audits and have better management plans. They need to leave the farms alone and let the farmers do their job. Basically, Victoria is absolutely cooked and we need a new menu.
0: Gertrude, interesting way of putting it. Good on you. Gertrude calling in. Not so much on the fire services levy, but certainly still worried about transmission lines and the push through renewables, which we know has been an ongoing conversation as well. Back to the levy, Jeff in Balmoral says, look, regarding this, Nick, I don't know if anyone's mentioned it, but when we go and put fires out, we not only save the state millions, we save the insurance companies many millions with asset protection. And what do they put in to the fire levy? 1300 977 222. 1300 977 222. You can text me as well on 0467 842 722. You might have heard about the rather unusually named Giggle and Tickle, the case that came through the Australian Federal